0: US warned allies they're not spending enough on defense. Of course, this has been a consistent cry from Donald Trump and the White House, who have said countries lagging behind must increase military spending faster, with Britain expected to come under pressure over its long-term funding plans. This follows the release of the government's defense investment plan last week, under which UK defense spending is set to rise to 2.7% of GDP by 2030, with a stated ambition of reaching 3% during the next parliament. Let's go now to my panel on this. Of course, Candace, we covered the approach that Trump and Starmer will take to NATO in the coming days. But I want to take a broader lens here, because this will be the final appearance of Keir Starmer on the world stage, he's hoping. What do you make of his foreign policy legacy?
1: I think it's been very poor. I think that he has damaged the US, the UK's relationship with the US, which has for many years been shoulder to shoulder. Even Tony Blair said to Keir Starmer, when the US comes to you and asks for help, you give them that help. And he didn't do it. And I just think, thank goodness most people who work in security, who, you know, MI5, MI6, all these various places, they say things there are still fine. But politically, the way that he made a public schism like that, which I'm sorry, will only strengthen our adversaries abroad, was just so cack-handed. He and Hermer thought that they, as lawyers, knew better than the military chiefs in America. I just thought the whole thing was a disgrace.
0: Benjamin, you said in the last hour that Starmer is a natural diplomat. I personally don't see that. I think he's been very hostile to his adversaries, both within the Labour Party and across the nation. Perhaps it started with some green shoots with Trump, but of course, it very quickly went south. Do you think he leaves a net positive or a net negative legacy on foreign policy?
2: Well, I think Britain has been taken more seriously than the perpetual turmoil that we had in the immediate years after Brexit.
0: How can you say the perpetual turmoil stopped? We're just about to have another Prime Minister booted after 2 years.
2: But we couldn't even decide what our relationship would be with the EU for many years after the Brexit vote. It was a complete mess, and we looked like fools and indecisive to our EU and European friends. That has been put to bed. I think when President Zelensky when President Trump tried to humiliate President Zelensky in the Oval Office, Keir Starmer behaved with a lot of decency and a moment of real backbone and immediately welcomed Zelensky to London and gathered together European leaders. And that was an important show of strength. And I was in Ukraine 2 weeks ago, and people there call the United Kingdom their closest ally. They're very grateful for the support, not just from Keir Starmer, but from his predecessors like Boris Johnson. That's continued to be strong and reputable. And I think that, you know, although won't rewrite history, I initially agreed with the action in Iran because the IRGC are monstrous Islamist fascists that would wish to kill every Jewish person in the world. However, I don't think it was a mistake really for Keir Starmer to not support it, because it became very obvious very quickly that Donald Trump had no plan and no strategy, and that's why it was such an expensive mess.
1: I disagree. I think that the strategy was very clear from the beginning.
2: What was it?
1: So they had a number of objectives, and I think that they have done very well. So the first was to tackle their nuclear program, and I think they've set it back by a number of years. It was also to deplete their missile stocks, which they have done, and it was also to challenge their proxy network, which I think they've made enormous progress on.
2: I don't know what way they've got rid of the proxy network, but we failed for many years to deal with that. I've reported on it extensively. But they said to the Iranian people, Trump said that we're coming to help you and we'll get rid of the regime. And then after 3 months, when it came to a resolution, he said, oh, I didn't ever want to have regime change. And those Iranians that had that moment of hope after 4 decades were just thrown under the bus. Meanwhile, the world economy has lost $2 trillion essentially for nothing. And taxpayers are now funding up to $300 billion for the Iranian regime to save itself from its people. I think it was a monstrous mistake that has helped nobody, including the Iranian people that deserve help.
0: We will be covering, we will settle this debate at the top of the third hour, where we'll discuss the latest on Iran. I want to go to the US. US, though, and I want to continue that conversation on the legacy of Keir Starmer when it comes to foreign policy. Simon, in the United States, how will Keir Starmer be remembered specifically in the area of foreign policy?
3: You know, I was just writing a list of things that could possibly be his legacy, but honestly, somebody made a joke the other day that Britain in the 2020s is like Italy in the 1980s. You know, you pop through prime ministers one after another, like Spinal Tap drummers. Nobody remembers them. I mean, I'm having a hard time actually remembering all the prime ministers since Margaret Thatcher. I try to, you know, keep my brain sharp. But what do we have? We've got Peter Mandelson. That was a bit of a fiasco. He didn't manage to fix welfare or the NHS, but then no person could. Britain's in debt, just like the United States. He didn't boost defense spending to any credible level, so that that base in Cyprus was attacked and there was no one there to defend it. He tried to give away the Chagos Islands along with billions of dollars, which I think is a fiasco that ended badly for everyone and would have been terrible for the transatlantic relationship. There's a disastrous rape gang scandal with, you know, an inquiry that should have taken place maybe 10 years ago, and justice that was long delayed for so many victims. Iran and Ukraine are more complicated, but I think in the end, you don't remember a very clear line that he took. That you can say that was the right thing or the wrong thing. It was more kind of a fudge. You know, well, I'll let you use this base, but no, you can't, but you can only under these conditions. Anyway, so I think the memory is going to be, you know, he seems like a decent guy, but he left no big impression.
0: Yeah, well, you said that the Chagos fiasco ended badly for everyone. Sadly, it hasn't ended, and the word that we are hearing is that Andy Burnham may very well continue with those plans to sell off the Chagos Islands, which, geez, I think that would be a politically disastrous decision for him, but we'll see how that plays out. Eric, the same question to you. How do you think that Keir Starmer will be remembered in Washington?
4: I think he's but a mere footnote for U.S. foreign policy. He just did not really do anything, I think, to either shape the U.S.-UK relationship or even grow or somehow be a bulwark against growing autocracy that we're seeing play out across the globe right now. So in terms of his impact, in terms of his ability to foster or grow the special relationship that we have often heard discussed between the United States and the UK, Keir Starmer, unfortunately, just did nothing to actually advance any of those key objectives.
0: Candace, I'll go to you. If you were to be advising a Burnham government as they move into 10 Downing Street or wherever they choose to set up camp, whether it's in Manchester or Westminster, what would be your advice to them when it comes to dealing with what is now an increasingly perilous geopolitical climate across the Middle East, across China, across Ukraine and Russia, and the various other hotspots that he will have to navigate?
5: Well, number one, back away from this Chagos deal. I mean, if it's true that he's going to pursue it and carry on with it, I think that could kill his premiership. I mean, it is so toxic. I think a lot of people increasingly, even in Labour as well, sort of recognise that era of Britain not projecting hard power in the world is just not tenable anymore. I mean, you mentioned all these various threats and how we're moving into an increasingly perilous geopolitical era, and we can't be bowing and scraping on the world stage. But my big concern is I don't really know how Andy Burnham is going to approach foreign policy. And even Keir Starmer has criticized him on that and has said you can't ignore it. So I think the thing is he hasn't said anything explicitly about what he's going to do. And that is a big concern because we've actually got no idea what he's going to do.
0: Well, one of the reasons, of course, that Andy Burnham will find it hard to fund increased defense spending is because there are very few areas where they are looking to cut from the budget. Now, one area where I would suggest there are big cuts that can and should be made are around the United Kingdom's net zero agenda. So Tony Blair's think tank is urging Andy Burnham to ditch Labour's flagship 2030 clean power target. They have warned that cheaper energy must take priority if Britain is to revive economic growth. This intervention piles fresh pressure on Ed Miliband's net zero agenda. Of course, he is also one of the failure. There's a Freudian slip. One of the favourites to be a potential chancellor under a Burnham government. There are calls for more North Sea oil and gas, lower energy bills, and a broader energy mix. So far, Andy Burnham has stayed quiet on whether he would continue Ed Miliband's net zero agenda. Although, again, that may be seen as to whether or not he makes Ed Miliband the chancellor. So, for the sake of Britain's energy security, which former Labour leader's advice should he heed? With me now, the research director at the Taxpayers Protection Alliance, David McGarry. David, thank you very much for joining us this morning. It really does say something when Tony Blair comes out and says, you know what, you guys need to see sense and recognise that net zero policies are toxic when they are leading to Britain paying the highest industrial and one of the highest consumer electricity prices in the advanced world.
6: Well, thank you so much for having me on, and you're entirely right. It is a fact of modern life that energy, if I can be a little bit quaint, powers everything. And without energy, nothing can be done. And the blatant restriction of energy and energy production by governments in Europe and elsewhere, we've seen some governments here in the United States attempt this kind of thing in the last decade. This kind of restriction bears down on the people, and it tells them that the kinds of great endeavors that businessmen attempt and that can make a country proud should not be attempted in the first place. And on the other side, the citizens feel it every single day as they pay higher and higher energy bills. And they begin to wonder what the end of these ideologically driven and partisanly motivated measures actually are.
0: Yeah, and look, when you see surveys that are done about climate action, a lot of the time it depends on the way the question is framed. So should a country take action on net zero? You generally still see popular support for that in the United Kingdom. But of course, that number drops significantly when you say, well, that action would mean that you do have to pay more for your energy bills. How can, and again, this will be difficult when there are clear ideologues in the UK government, but how can opponents of net zero make the case better to junk these masochistic policies?
6: Well, they say that there are lies, damn lies, and statistics, but to be quite frank, I'm a little bit more worried about biased polling questions in this context. the fact is that the best way to make the case is to level with the people about what the actual costs are of energy. If you were to ask, do you want net zero and unicorns and world peace? Of course, most people are going to sign on to it. But if they're confronted with the basic reality that these mandates will slow the economy, will dampen prosperity, and ultimately raise the bills that they pay every day as they struggle through an otherwise tough economy, I think you'll be finding some very different answers.
0: Yeah, David McGarry, thank you very much for your time this morning.
6: Thank you so much.
0: Let's go to my panel now. Candace, I'll start with you. I'm always fascinated when Tony Blair, via his institute, makes an intervention in British politics. That essay he wrote, about a month or so ago now, received widespread attention, some sensible things he said in there. Why do you think that he has come out with this? And by the way, this isn't the first time that he's come out and said that they need to reconsider net zero. Is it just because this is common sense, or is there a more dark, potentially sinister motive that we can apply to Tony Blair's intervention here?
5: There's a dark or sinister motive. I think that there's been a great deal of pragmatism that has opened up on the issue of net zero. I think it first started under Rishi Sunak. He started opening up a bit of a middle ground and sort of shifting the net zero targets around. What I do think is that the Tony Blair Institute, they have been a big booster of AI, and that they know that that we need a huge amount of energy to fund these AI data centers. And I think that they have grasped that this is the technology of the future. And if Britain can't open any data centers, I mean, one of the big AI companies said that they won't invest because of the energy costs, we are going to fall behind massively. And so they realize that for Britain to still be a world power in the future, an economic world power, this needs to get sorted out.
0: Benjamin, I looked this up before the breakfast show only a week or so ago. Net zero costs this country about £30 billion a year, either in direct spending or fiscal losses associated with net zero policies. How is that possibly justifiable, A, when the UK doesn't contribute meaningfully to global emissions, and B, when the fiscal position of this country is so perilous?
2: Well, that's a total wrong way to look at it. We should look at it at the way in which China has in recent years, which is energy security, being able to be self-sufficient. And things like wind power, solar power, elements that we can really harness will mean that if we had been pursuing those 15, 16 years ago when Ed Miliband left that Labour government and Andy Burnham left, if we'd done that in the intervening time, we wouldn't have been so vulnerable to shocks from issues like the Russia-Ukraine war that have put our prices up. And so I would slightly reframe it, which is to say that you're right, Britain contributes only 1% of global emissions. Tony Blair highlighted that in his essay the other week. But what we can do is have a much better spread of energy offers, which means that we can keep our own costs low and not be dependent on other countries such as Russia, which can have such an impact on the economy we have. If we'd been doing that for years, we'd have been much safer and much more prosperous.
0: Well, let me smash that reframe and provide a better frame. You know as well as I do that net zero is effectively a ban on fossil fuels. If you want energy security, to your point, you're right, you need an energy mix, and that includes fossil fuels. If you don't have net zero, that doesn't mean ipso facto that you don't pursue wind or solar. Of course you're free to do that. It just means you're also free at the same time to pursue fossil fuel energy sources. So how, in fact, does net zero get you closer to energy security when by definition it is limiting the types of energy that you can go after?
2: I mean, look, you know, those kind of outputs like wind and solar will help bring down our emissions. And if I'm totally honest, I'm, you know, very hyped up for rivalry with Norway this week. You know, the fact that we give a lot of money to Norwegian waters to get their oil rather than still drilling in the North Sea, I think is probably a bit premature. If I were in charge, I'd be using some of the money we get from that to put far more money into other sources of energy so that you accelerate our position for 10 years' time. But I think it's probably too early to have stopped drilling in the North Sea oil, if I'm honest. But there is also another aspect to this, which is that Britain is a highly skilled, highly educated economy with an exceptional university sector. The opportunity for us to benefit from green business models, from new technologies, is enormous. At the moment, 70% of solar panels across the world, for example, come from China. The whole world is using renewable energy technologies developed in China. It's not just a huge part of their economy, it's a huge part of their soft power. We are missing out on that if we don't invest and lean in heavily to the green agenda.
0: Simon, that argument from Benjamin is one of the two arguments you hear from Ed Miliband as to why you need to pursue net zero. The other one is some nebulous, well, the UK needs to be a global leader, you know, so to encourage other countries to take action. But really, this is just an argument for centralised economic planning. You can still, again, have a green energy revolution, but that would then be dictated by the market, and the market would determine whether or not this green energy revolution really is as big an economic opportunity as Ed Miliband would seem to suggest. If it is such an opportunity, why do you need to have net zero, Simon? Why can't you just let the market do its thing?
3: Well, because that's what socialists do, right? They have 5-year plans and 10-year plans, and they try to fit the world and the economy and real life into their ideological boxes. You were talking about China and how they're working to be energy independent. Last time I checked, they were building a coal-fired, dirty power plant at least once a week. India's power consumption is unbelievable. New Delhi is unbreathable in the winter. I've lived there. I'm not saying we should do nothing, but we have to pursue our self-interest and try to have a mix of power that keeps the lights on the hottest day, a day with no wind, a day, you know, in the middle of the winter. And that would include nuclear power. Why has Britain not been rebuilding and building nuclear power at the same rate as, say, France, or even the United States now is starting to realize that that was necessary? Net zero is like the war on poverty or the war on terror. It's a war on a noun or a concept that is just never going to happen. So I'm not saying it's a bad idea to be aspirational. Let's come up with renewable energy. Let's build the first nuclear fusion plant eventually. But in the meantime, let's use what we have. It's a island of coal surrounded by fish, and then there's some oil in the North Sea. Use what you've got.
0: Yeah, the analysis that I've seen suggests that China is building closer to 2 coal-fired power stations a week. It's just, it blows your mind when you think about the scale of energy production in that company and how much of that still comes from fossil fuel energy sources. Eric, should the UK ditch net zero?
4: I don't think so. I think what we need is, and I agree with Benjamin, I think there just needs to be a greater expansion of the conversation. And I think China is the way, because what we're seeing here is China is a both and. Yes, they are engaging in fossil fuels, but
0: Eric,
4: I'm sorry to interrupt you,
0: but I will. This isn't a both and. Again, net zero is effectively a ban on fossil fuels. How can you say you're expanding the conversation when you're putting a ban in place and by definition, limiting the types of energy sources that you can actually pursue?
4: Well, because I think what we're seeing here is what it's doing is it's basically cutting off the conversation. It's cutting off the opportunity in turn, because right now what we're seeing is most of Europe has still been very much reliant on Russia. And so that is not protecting them from a security standpoint, but also it's making clear how vulnerable they are as a result of the lack of energy independence. And so I think that is why I think there needs to be a both and. Yes, continue to engage in a fossil fuel strategy, but also looking toward the future in terms of a lot of these new technologies, which is what we're seeing with China in terms of what they're doing, and also the United States. President Donald Trump has doubled down on fossil fuels as well as oil, but we know that in the United States, there's still a growing wind, solar, and of course, this idea of working closely in terms of the expansion of nuclear as well. So it's a both and strategy. And I think what we're seeing in terms of this net zero, I think by just simply cutting off the conversation, you're cutting off yourself to greater opportunity. And I think that leaves the UK far more vulnerable.
0: I still don't quite buy the framing, given that net zero is by definition limiting the conversation and cutting it off to particular energy sources. But let me ask it another way. If we are indeed believe that this is some form of economic revolution around green energy, if we believe that it will lead to more energy security, why do you need to have government mandated regulations and bans in place, as opposed to just saying, well, you know what, the market will sort out what is the most efficient energy mix? Eric, I'll go back to you.
4: Yeah, well, I don't think there needs to be basically the government mandating. I think the government I think this is about expansion. I think the government needs to be looking at an all of the above strategy.
0: This is net zero by definition. Sorry to interrupt. This is net zero by definition. It is the government stepping in and saying we will dictate the energy mix by saying these are the types of energy sources that you can pursue and can't pursue.
4: Well, and what I am saying is what the government needs to be doing is following a China strategy, which is basically an all of the above, trying to basically rule the future while also recognizing the present and engaging in both.
3: So you're against net zero, just to be clear?
4: Yes.
3: Yeah, okay, that's what I was thinking.
0: Simon, sorry, say that again.
3: No, I'm just making sure that he's against net zero. I think we're both on the same side of this. We both believe it's an insane goal to have net zero by 2030 or whatever the year is. You've got to have other, games, other pieces on the chessboard.
0: Let's go on now. I think we've covered off net zero for now, but unfortunately, particularly if you do see a Miliband chancellorship, this isn't going away, ladies and gentlemen. On to a lighter and very different topic. Could losing sleep be adding to your waistline? A new study suggests missing just 80 minutes of sleep a night could lead to gaining around 6 pounds, or around a pound every 6 weeks, I should say. Researchers found even mild sleep deprivation was enough to gradually increase body weight over time. The study also found people who slept less spent more time sitting down and were at greater risk of obesity, type 2 diabetes, and heart disease. Experts say getting enough sleep could play an important role in maintaining healthy weight and reducing the risk of long-term illness. Candace, a slightly bracing conversation to have given that it is currently 1:30 a.m. in a studio in London. What do you make of it?
5: Well, I had 3 kids in 5 years, so I went through serious sleep deprivation. I mean, getting by on ridiculously small amounts of sleep. And one thing I noticed was that I developed a sweet tooth. I started craving sugar all the time because you want the energy. And those two things are so closely related. The sort of foods you crave when you're not getting enough sleep are the fattening foods, the carbohydrates, the sugars. Also, what I learned a great deal about is your hormones get massively disrupted when you don't get enough sleep. And those hormones can lead to weight gain. So yeah, it's so important for your waistline. It's also important for brain health. It's also good for sanity. I think I'm a little bit insane now.
0: Well, speaking of insane, Ben, I'll go to you. Do you get enough sleep?
2: Yeah, I mean, I've actually got some chocolates under the table because it's the sugar that keeps me going at this hour. So there's definitely an argument for that. I have to say, when I stay up late, I have a terrible habit for eating not so long before I try to go to sleep, which is very bad for you because then your body doesn't process it. You're more likely to hold on to the weight. So it's not clever. I think everything is about having a routine. And if you have a healthy sleep pattern, you're more likely to have a healthy routine. And that lends itself to eating better. But yeah, I don't think I'm a virtue of health by any stretch.
0: Simon, how's your sleep schedule going?
3: Well, we're, 6 hours behind you, so we're doing just fine. Look, the other night we had the biggest fireworks display, I think, in world history, Guinness Book of World Records. I slept right through it. I woke up for about half a minute. My wife said, yeah, it's on outside, and I went back to sleep. I never let anything get in the way of a good night's sleep.
0: I thought it was very funny.
7: You know, Americans would actually think that's something that's very good. In the United States, you know, we're often overworked. We don't get enough sleep, and, of course, many Americans are obese. And so I think the idea of a greater night's rest is something that most Americans certainly would pine for. Unfortunately, unlike Simon, many of them just don't get it.
0: Yeah, no, I agree with that entirely. I did think it was very funny. We saw, funny and annoying, we saw a lot of Mexican fans outside of the English team's hotel the night before their victorious game against Mexico, where they were blasting fireworks and playing drums and doing everything they could to stop the English team from getting a good night's sleep, but it was to no avail, of course, after that wonderful victory. Still ahead, ladies and gentlemen, on The Late Show Live.
8: I know one thing, Prince Harry is not speaking for the UK, that's for sure. I think I'm speaking for the UK more than Prince Harry.
0: It is my unfortunate duty to inform you that Prince Harry has arrived back in the UK. Will he be getting a warm welcome? Well, reports say he has been told he can no longer stay at Buckingham Palace. Is this the latest sign that any family reconciliation is firmly off the cards? This is The Late Show Live, only on the People's Channel, GB News.
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10: Morning, sunny and pretty hot for most places across the south today. Further north, again, quite a bit of cloud. Some rain across northern Scotland this morning. It'll slowly be easing down and the warmth is going to become more widespread over the next few days. But certainly today, quite a contrast. Hot and sunny across the south. Further north you go, the thicker the cloud. Quite a wet start for parts of Northern Ireland and western Scotland. The rain on and off across the Highlands and the Western Isles for most of the day. But elsewhere, I think we'll see the rain petering out, turning a bit brighter over Northern England and southern Scotland. Scotland. In the south, plenty of sunshine. In the southeast in particular, the top temperatures 31, maybe even up to 32 degrees Celsius, whereas it is much cooler, much more comfortable, if you like, further north and west, where there'll continue to be some showery rain into this evening. But further south, a beautiful evening by and large. Light winds could be a bit misty and murky through the day today on parts of the North Devon and North Cornwall coast in particular, and certainly the coast of northwest England staying predominantly cloudy. Should brighten up by the end of the day across Northern Ireland after a bit of a damp start this morning. Further light rain edging its way into western Scotland throughout the day. Some sunny spells developing perhaps to end the day over eastern Scotland. As we go through the evening and overnight, it's not a great deal of change. Most places staying dry, long clear spells, but the warm air is in place, so temperatures are going to struggle to drop too far away. We're likely to stay in the mid or even high teens across urban areas in the south. So a pretty warm and comfortable night. Not quite as humid this hot spell this week as it was a couple of weeks ago, but nevertheless, temperatures will soon rise again tomorrow with lots of sunshine. If anything, a warmer day over northern England, Northern Ireland and eastern Scotland, drier day in western Scotland, the odd shower still possible. It's staying quite cloudy here, but elsewhere, plenty of sunshine and temperatures, as I say, starting to rise. Again, the peak of the temperatures across the south, where we'll be widely into the low 30s again.
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0: Welcome back to The Late Show Live. My producer tells me it is 2-1 to Belgium in that match against the United States as the teams approach halftime. And I imagine everyone who is not an American is probably happy with that scoreline at the moment. Well, let's go to Prince Harry's latest UK visit, which has been thrown into complete disarray after Buckingham Palace withdrew an invitation for him to stay. The Duke of Sussex's team announced this morning that he had accepted that offer, but palace sources insist he responded too late, citing staffing, security and legal complications. The row threatens to overshadow the visit, which has already been embroiled in controversy. After days of back and forth, it was confirmed over the weekend that the Duchess of Sussex, Prince Archie and Princess Lilibet will not accompany Prince Harry after taxpayer-funded police protection was denied. So is this the latest sign that any family reconciliation is off the cards? Let's go to my panel in London, Benjamin Butterworth and Candace Holdsworth. Candace, to you first. I think particularly when it comes to William and Harry, family reconciliation has been off the cards for a while now. What do you make of this latest in now just a long line of sagas when it comes to Prince Harry?
5: I find the whole thing tragic. I think it's terrible that his children are not coming to Britain. They're not going to experience this really rich heritage that they have. They're completely cut off from all their family. I just don't understand why Harry is not satisfied with the security arrangements he had. If anyone thought that he was in specific danger, that something terrible could happen to him and his family, they would warn him about it. No one wants him to come to any harm. And I just feel like him and Meghan have created so much paranoia and they're in this paranoid bubble. And I think a lot of people just look at Harry and think, why have you done this to yourself? You were popular, you were beloved, and you've smashed it all to pieces.
0: Benjamin, I'm going to level you with you and I'm going to level with the audience, because a lot of the time when we have a Prince Harry or a Meghan story, we will get audience members who will write into gbnews.com/your say and say something along the lines of, why are you talking about these two again? We're over it. We're sick of them. Stop talking about them. But I see the ratings and I see the numbers. And it turns out that people still very much care about these two, for better or worse. Why do you think that despite this saga, which has gone on for years and years now, there is still this morbid curiosity in the actions of Harry and Meghan?
2: Well, I think they care rather more about Prince Harry than they do Meghan Markle, who desperately wants to be cared about and to have a profitable version of fame. But, you know, this is one of the reasons why I think that Harry deserves to have a high level of security access that a working royal or the Home Secretary, for example, would get. It's because he is one of the most famous people on the planet. He cannot undo that level of fame, nor the level level of threat that inevitably comes with it, whether it's from a terrorist, for example, that would target him because he is a prince of 16 countries, or whether it's because, you know, someone that's mentally unwell would go after him because he's so incredibly famous and people get obsessed. He didn't choose to be a prince. The state made him a prince. And so, you know, I have a great deal of sympathy with his security requests. Of course, the way in which his late mother died would, in, you know, would so clearly leave a paranoia with you forever, because there were so many failings in the situation that she faced when she, you know, died in Paris. And so I can see where it comes from, but it also feels like this Buckingham Palace issue, for example. So he said he didn't want to stay there, and then on Saturday he said, oh, I will stay there. And then Buckingham Palace said, well, actually, we can't get the staff on the rota to look after you at such short notice, which strikes me as slightly ironic, because surely one of the staffing problems they would have had is security at such short notice, because no royals live in Buckingham Palace.
5: But why do they need extra security when they're here, but not when they're in Montecito, for instance?
2: No, that's the point. They have, so in the US, they can carry guns and other weapons as private security, and they can have access to intelligence. But in this country, you can't privately hire that level of security. He actually offered to pay for it. Only the state can do that, and the state has rejected that he deserves that, which I think is unreasonable.
0: But there are famous people that come to this country every single week that get adequate levels of security protection. Taylor Swift is the example which is most often cited when she did her Eras tour. I just don't see why Harry is any different.
2: Well, what he's asking for is the level of security that his brother or even more distant members of the royal family get.
0: But they're all working royals. You know that that's the key distinction, right?
2: Yeah, but I think it's also a ridiculous distinction, because I don't think his threat level is affected by whether he's opening village fetes or not anymore. It's the fact that he is Prince Harry, and he can't escape that.
0: But the point is not necessarily his threat level. It's that he no longer warrants that level of protection because he's not a working member of the royal family.
2: But protection should be provided based on risk and not on job title. So another example we've seen of that is Andy Burnham, who technically is just a member of parliament, but he's already got the full security protocol. For example, it was flagged that he turned up in a very expensive Range Rover today because of the threat level is that of the fact he's going to be prime minister in 2 weeks. You know, if someone like that gets it, then I think it's hard to say that Prince Harry doesn't determine that level of threat and that level of fame. And don't forget, by being a prince, he is a prince of the state. Targeting him is targeting all British people.
0: Candace, what are your thoughts on that?
5: I'm just not convinced by... I really do think that when he stopped being a working royal, he should have thought about a lot of this in more in depth. And he didn't. I mean, it's incredibly expensive to fund security. They do it because working royals are working. They're performing their duties. And I think Harry trying to expect that when he's living in Montecito in California, completely separate from everyone else. It's just, I'm sorry, it's unreasonable levels of entitlement.
0: I would add as well, there always seems to be a controversy with this bloke or a scandal. So in this particular instance, he was offered a room at Buckingham Palace, and because of some administrative tardiness, is one way of interpreting it, he took too long to make a decision on that. And as a result of that, now we are talking about the king putting his foot down, saying that you're no longer allowed to be in Buckingham Palace, when really, from what I can see, Harry was given the opportunity and he didn't. And it feels like, and look, I'm sure part of it is the media who are baying for his blood in a metaphorical sense, of course, but it just seems to be that these two court controversy wherever they go.
2: Yeah, I mean, I've been looking through Airbnb and I can't find Buckingham Palace on there anywhere. So it's certainly not open to the rest of us. You do have to wonder, given he took up the offer on Saturday, which is at very short notice, given we knew he was coming to Britain because he has a high court hearing tomorrow and an Invictus Games event on Friday, I think, in Birmingham. So it was long in the diary. You wonder why he took so long. Where is he staying that's safer, if not Buckingham Palace? You know, I can't imagine there are many places more secure than that.
0: So the argument that I heard is that he wasn't worried about Buckingham Palace per se, but he was worried about the fact that everyone would know that he is at Buckingham Palace. And as a result of that, when he is driving to and from the palace, there would be people waiting for him, and that's the concern.
2: But this is so fantastically ridiculous, because anybody that's been to Buckingham Palace or watched it on the telly knows that you put the royal standard up when the monarch is in the building. Although these days it actually is when the king is just down the corridor, down the road on the mound, because he doesn't live there. Mm. But they put the royal standard up so that everybody knows whether the monarch is there, or if it's the Union flag, it means the monarch is not in residence. And so that's been the case for decades.
0: Yeah.
2: And, you know, Her Late Majesty, the most famous person on earth, Queen Elizabeth II, never had a problem. So I don't think that's a reasonable criticism.
0: No, it certainly is not. I've seen the King come and go from Buckingham Palace on several occasions. It's great. And there is very little security around the King of...
2: That we realise. I suspect probably lots of plain clothes.
0: Sure, but I do just think it is fascinating that Harry thinks that he is this extreme terrorism threat or target. And at the same time, I don't really think that Islamic terrorists could give two hoots about Harry.
2: He did boast of killing 25 Taliban soldiers.
5: I suspect that
2: has not helped his risk profile.
0: Yeah, sure. I don't know. I still just think his risk profile is considerably lower than other royals who seem to just get on with it. Anyway, a spokesman for the Duke of Sussex said that after assessing his security options, the Duke had only been in a position to accept the offer of accommodation over the weekend. He added, "It is therefore disappointing that the offer has now been withdrawn, with Tuesday's judgment in the Associated Newspapers Limited case cited as the reason. Buckingham Palace has, however, been aware of that judgment since last Thursday. It is therefore unclear why, having formally accepted the accommodation offer, it has now been withdrawn at the latest moment." A lot of things I could say there, but I will bite my tongue. The Telegraph is reporting that European governments are cracking down on sick leave as leaders warn growing workplace absence is becoming an economic drag. Germany wants workers to get a doctor's note from day one, while Norway, Belgium and France are tightening rules around long-term sickness. Supporters argue that Europe can no longer afford a culture of absence, but are workers really just being used as a scapegoat, for deeper problems in healthcare and employment? Candice, do you support a measure in the United Kingdom which would require people to get a sick note from day one of being off work?
5: I don't even know if we should have doctors involved in this anymore, because, I mean, they tend to just give the patient whatever they want. I mean, one of the reasons we've had a huge uptick in people claiming benefits for anxiety and depression is because doctors are scared to challenge them. I mean, I think that one of the big issues we have with treating mental health is we treat people as if they are they are not capable of working, as if they're not capable of functioning. And I think that there's kind of been an identity created around it, and this victim identity and this victim culture. And now it's having this huge economic cost. I mean, it's actually becoming unfundable. I mean, we are now having more paid out in benefits than we're actually getting in income tax. Yeah. I mean, that's a civilizational issue.
0: Yeah, it is. This, of course, was covered in the late edition earlier, where the story coming out of the Times was that there is now no need to work for 100,000 people with, again, having ADHD. I say they have ADHD in inverted commas in many instances. I think that that may not necessarily be the case, but even if it is the case, I think in many instances they are more than capable of working, perhaps with some accommodations made for them. Benjamin, on the inside story though, do you think it is right to request a doctor's note from someone who is off sick from day one of that sickness?
2: Well, I mean, it's just not possible in this country, because you're not going to be likely to get a doctor's appointment in the time frame that would make that enforceable. But I just looked this up to see...
0: Probably what, nine months later, you may be able to get that doctor's note for that sickness.
2: Exactly. So Britain has a problem with long-term illness. The number of people claiming long-term sickness benefits, being off work long-term, has gone up a lot since COVID. But I just looked this up, and actually our short-term sickness, i.e. getting a cold or claiming you have a cold, the average British worker takes between 4 and 9 days a year off, which sounds quite plausible. That's basically, you know, one winter cold. Maybe you have an incident another time. The average worker in Germany, so I can see why the Chancellor's highlighted this, takes between 15 and 20 days sick a year. So actually, they have a much bigger problem with this. And, you know, I'm no expert in German health, but I suspect they are not two or three times as likely to get a cold as the average English person.
0: You know, if you just put both of those numbers in front of me without the countries, 4 to 9 days and then 15 to 20 days, I would have put the United Kingdom at 15 to 20 days and the Germans at 4 to 9 days. That may be some country stereotyping on my part. Candice? question without notice. Why do you think that's the case?
5: I'm actually not sure. I think something is going wrong in Europe. We know it is. We're losing our relationship with work that we used to have. I think people are becoming genuinely a bit down, a bit depressed, a bit less motivated. There's obviously a deeper malaise, but instead of having a culture of challenging that, making people feel a lot more empowered, like they can do stuff, we're just sort of telling everyone, oh, okay, you don't feel well, okay, have a duvet day, go back to bed, and it's just so negative.
0: Yeah, I think, sorry, Benjamin.
2: No, I was going to say, apparently we have fairly low statutory sick pay. So actually, I think a lot of people in regular jobs, they can't afford to take it off because the pay they get, if their employer doesn't choose to give them their regular pay, is so poor that they end up working while sick. So is that even a good thing?
0: I think the other thing as well, and this would be consistent across the United Kingdom and continental Europe, is a lot of people just aren't buying into the corporate game anymore. They're going, you know what, for working, you know, that extra 3 hours in an evening or working on a Saturday, and after 2 or 3 years of that hard work, I may get a promotion and I may get a small bump in my salary. In years gone by, and perhaps in my parents' generation, for example, that trade-off was a trade-off that many people made, but it doesn't feel like now people are as willing to make the trade-offs in work-life balance that they used to in times gone by.
2: Well, the trade-off of what the system gives you is not the same. You know, a generation ago, if you worked hard and managed to get an average to decent income, then you'd be looking at buying yourself a semi-detached house and starting a family.
0: Yeah.
2: Well, look, if you're on £40,000 today, which is a good salary, you're not buying a house in most of the country on that, and you're not starting a family. And so, you know, if work doesn't reward you with that kind of security, then it's no wonder that people think house in most of the country on that, and you're not starting a family. And so, you know, if work doesn't reward you with that kind of security, then it's no wonder that people

0: World Cup so far, bearing in mind what's happened with President Trump, the USA national team, the red card situation with America's top player Balogun, who is playing in this game tonight there in a last 16 clash against Belgium, just watching out the corner of my eye, nearly at half time. It's 2-1 to Belgium as we stand. We're a few minutes from half time. Belgium opens the scoring. Charles de Ketelaere, I think that's how you pronounce his name, opened the scoring after an assist from Leonardo Trossard. The USA then equalised a short time later with a pretty lucky, it has to be said, free kick. It was a free kick on the edge of the box, which was whipped over by Tielemans, and it took a wicked deflection off a Belgian defender, wrong-footing the Belgian goalkeeper, Courtois, and that drew the game level. But less than a minute later, Belgium took the lead again. The same man, Charles de Ketelaere, again, I probably butchered that pronunciation. but now Belgium ahead 2-1. They've really been dominating the game. Most possession, they've been dominating that. And it could have really been, I'd say, 3 or 4. The USA need to buck up their ideas. They'll probably be satisfied and thankful that the halftime whistle is coming. But as it stands, Will, the United States of America will be dumped out of their own tournament. They'll be dumped out of the World Cup if the score remains the same. Following in the footsteps of those Mexicans. I'm still here in Mexico City. They're licking their wounds after England did the business last night. And indeed, the other host nation, Canada, who were dumped out of the World Cup by Morocco just a few days ago.
1: We have been pondering whether or not there would be a response to Balogun from the crowd and from the broader environment. Have you been able to get a feel for how he's been received throughout this first half?
0: I think the stadium itself in Seattle feels very sedate. It almost feels like it's some Sunday league friendly game. You can't really hear the crowd, which, I mean, make of that what you will. It's probably mostly Americans. I know they don't have similar football chants like the Brits do, for example. It's all very family friendly and very nicey-nicey. So maybe that's why the stadium feels a bit quiet. But I have been seeing videos online of USA fans, Americans all across the United States watching the game on televisions in pubs and bars who were cheering and whooping, been a long day, easy for me to say, when Balogun came onto the screen initially during the lineup and the handshakes. It's still 2-1 as we stand, a few minutes from half time. America about to be dumped out of their own cup, of their own World Cup, unless they can do something to change the score in the next 45 minutes. Or maybe President Trump can make a phone call. Who knows?
1: Ben, I also haven't been able to chat to you since that remarkable win last night. Where does that rank for you in great English sporting moments that you've seen?
0: Wow, all sports. What a question. I mean, I remember crying when Andy Murray won his first Wimbledon in 2013. I think it was a few weeks after I can't remember, so long ago. He'd been beaten in some major final. Was it the Olympics final? And he went on a few weeks later to win Wimbledon. That was amazing. I love Formula One. Lewis Hamilton's world titles have been extraordinary. Somebody said online earlier that the match yesterday, you had Kane, Bellingham, the Azteca, Mexico City, you had Wonderwall, you had Harry Kane's voice going, Jordan Henderson jumping over the barriers and snapping his arm, and there was a few more sort of anecdotes in there, and saying, look, in 20 years time, England fans are going to be looking back on that game as one of probably the most iconic World Cup games in English history. So I think it always takes a year or two, or maybe even a decade or more, for people to realise what they witnessed, especially those fans who were lucky enough to be in the Azteca last night. I mean, it was a hell of a performance. That was the other thing. Down to 10 men, red cards, penalties that weren't Harry Kane. I still argue that was never a penalty. What a game, and what a show of grit and resilience and English spirit. Well,
1: it certainly was, Ben. We'll catch up with you in the next hour, by which stage hopefully the Belgians have will and truly pulled ahead. I would add to Ben's wonderful list there, Wilkinson 03, Flintoff 05, and then perhaps that game can sit in that pantheon of brilliant English sporting moments. More coming up, and by the way, brilliant English sporting moments that have given me a great deal of heartache over the years. More coming up in the next hour, ladies and gentlemen, on the People's Channel GB News, including this.
2: Senator Vance, in 2016, you called your running mate Donald Trump unfit for the nation's highest office.
3: But I've also been

0: extremely open about the fact that I was wrong about Donald Trump. I was wrong, first of all, because I believed some of the media stories that turned out to be dishonest fabrications of his record.
1: Today, clouds overhead, total zen within. 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
2: Morning, sunny and pretty hot for most places across the south today. Further north, again, quite a bit of cloud, some rain across northern Scotland this morning. It'll slowly be easing down and the warmth is going to become more widespread over the next few days. But certainly today, quite a contrast, hot and sunny across the south. Further north you go, the thicker the cloud, quite a wet start for parts of Northern Ireland and western Scotland. The rain on and off across the Highlands and the Western Isles for most of the day. But elsewhere, I think we'll see the rain petering out, turning a bit brighter over northern England and southern Scotland. In the south, plenty of sunshine, in the southeast in particular, the top temperature is 31, maybe even up to 32 degrees Celsius, whereas it is much cooler, much more comfortable, if you like, further north and west, where there'll continue to be some showery rain into this evening. But further south, a beautiful evening by and large. Light winds could be a bit misty and murky through the day today along parts of the North Devon and North Cornwall coast in particular, and certainly the coast of northwest England staying predominantly cloudy. Should brighten up by the end of the day across Northern Ireland after a bit of a damp start this morning. Further light rain edging its way into western Scotland throughout the day. Some sunny spells developing perhaps to end the day over eastern Scotland. As we go through the evening and overnight, not a great deal of change. Most places staying dry, long clear spells, but the warm air is in place, so temperatures are going to struggle to drop too far away. We're likely to stay in the mid or even high teens across urban areas in the south. So a pretty warm, uncomfortable night. Not quite as humid this hot spell this week as it was a couple of weeks ago, but nevertheless, temperatures will soon rise again tomorrow with lots of sunshine. If anything, a warmer day over northern England, northern Ireland and eastern Scotland, drier day in western Scotland, the odd shower still possible. It's staying quite cloudy here, but elsewhere plenty of sunshine and temperatures, as I say, starting to rise. Again, the peak of the temperatures across the south, where we'll be widely into the low 30s again.
1: Today, clouds overhead, total zen within. 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
21: How do you penalize them for a game that hasn't been played yet? It's very unfair. You can't do that. So, yes.
20: They need to get him on football commentary. I think the ratings would go through the roof. The US are currently going toe-to-toe with Belgium. President Trump has admitted that he personally lobbied FIFA to overturn the suspension for the US team's star striker in action now. Also,
22: my first duty, the duty above everything else, is to keep our country safe.
20: I'm not going to miss that stilted delivery. As Sir Keir Starmer heads to his final major diplomatic summit as Prime Minister, is he heading for a showdown with a Trump administration that is continuing to urge NATO allies to step up on funding defence? Also, yes, I'm certainly not shedding a tear for that monster. A week of mass funeral processions for the late Iranian Supreme Leader Ali Khamenei has seen calls for the death of the President of the United States. Just how will Trump respond to these disgraceful chants?
23: Le dichiarazioni di Donald Trump sono dichiarazioni totalmente inventate. Sono francamente allibita. Non so perché il presidente degli Stati Uniti si comporti così con i propri alleati. Non è del resto la prima volta che accade.
20: Well, she was once seen as one of President Trump's most steadfast allies in Europe, but now Giorgia Meloni is the subject of mockery from the US president on social media. Where did it all go wrong? Also,
24: Senator Vance, in 2016, you called your running mate Donald Trump unfit for the nation's highest office.
0: But I've also been extremely open about the fact that I was wrong about Donald Trump. I was wrong, first of all, because I believed some of the media stories that turned out to be dishonest fabrications of his record.
20: Bit of undergrad journalism from The Atlantic, who has republished an essay by J.D. Vance from 10 years ago where the vice president savaged President Trump. But should he really be condemned for changing his mind? And indeed, have your opinions changed on the man in the Oval Office? GBNews.com/your say. I'm Will Kingston, and this is The Late Show Live.

0: Welcome to The Late Show Live for a third and final hour. Ladies and gentlemen, things are just starting to heat up in London, where I'm joined by Benjamin Butterworth and Candace Holdsworth. And across the pond, we have Senior Research Fellow at the Heritage Foundation, Simon Hankinson, and US Political Analyst, Eric Hamm. Thank you very much for sticking with me, team. Moving on to our main news at the top of this hour, and that is that Iran is continuing its funeral ceremony for Supreme Leader Ayatollah Ali Khamenei, with huge crowds lining the streets of Tehran as chants of death to America and death to Israel echoed through the capital. The regime is using the procession to project strength after months of conflict, whilst tensions with Washington remain high and hopes of renewed nuclear talks remain on hold. The funeral comes as diplomatic efforts, talks between Tehran and Washington, are not expected to resume until after the Ayatollah Khamenei's burial later this week. Questions also remain over his successor, Mojaba Khamenei, who has not appeared publicly since the war began. With me now, friend of the show, editor-in-chief at the Foreign Desk, Lisa Daftari. Lisa, great to see you once again. Now, I never quite know what is going on when you see large crowds in Tehran. There's every chance that there is a group of soldiers just off camera with guns to their backs, encouraging them to act in a particular way. Can we actually draw anything from what we are seeing coming out of Tehran?
1: Yeah, you said it perfectly. The fact that we have seen this all the time, I mean, years and years of this, where either they are forced to go, they're offered a free lunch, or this is actually their constituency, which I am not impressed. Of 92 million Iranians, if the crowd that you're watching in front of you is the constituency that is pledging allegiance to the Ayatollah, well, maybe less than 1%. And, you know, this is their time. They know that the world's eyes are on them, the cameras are on them, the left-wing media is all over this. And we even had some influencers who went there to pay their respects, Americans who went there to pay their respects to the Ayatollah. So for all of the above, this is a moment of getting attention, of chest thumping, of getting their billboard read in front of the world. So this is where the regime will make its threats. This is why they have had it on 4th of July weekend. It's no surprise that they waited to have it to send a symbolic message to the United States.
0: We are hearing so many rumors when it comes to the new Ayatollah, from hopping around on one leg to dead to potentially gay, which was probably the funniest one that Trump came out with. What can we actually, like, is there anything we can actually know about what is going on with respect to Mojaba Khamenei and the leadership or religious leadership of the country more generally?
1: I prefer to say that the cardboard Ayatollah, but look, in all seriousness, even if he were intact and in perfect health, there is no indication that he is, you know, the right leader or the leader that will, you know, find himself having full support of the others. What has happened in the regime is that the IRGC has taken over, and now you find yourself not with a government like Egypt or Pakistan, where you have the military supporting the government, but you actually have the military force at the core of the government working outward. So it's a much more hardline government. And look, Mujtaba Khamenei never really had the support of his father. He wasn't looked upon as a strong figure that would be his father's natural successor, should he have even passed naturally and not have been eliminated the way that he was. This has been a discussion for years and years, because Khamenei was already in his 80s. So look, does he have that kind of control? And if he is fully, you know, capable, we would have seen him by now. He would have been on camera. He would have been just something like the rest of them. He would have been at the talks, for example. And I think that is one of the reasons why we saw so many of the other characters within the regime find their way to the negotiation table, because they wanted to show face and then kind of establish legitimacy within the regime. So, you know, 2 points to make here. Number one is, are there rifts within the regime where there's infighting? Absolutely. Number two, does it really matter as far as the West is concerned with our approach to the regime? Absolutely not. We look at them as hardline. There is no reformist. There is no nice guy to be found in this regime to deal with. You do not have a Venezuela example where we find that one person to give custody to and then walk away feeling as though we have accomplished regime change. That is not the case here. This entire regime is the same as what we had before, if not more hardline. Their ideology is the same and is what anchors them to this regime for almost five decades. And that is what they will use going forward. By the looks of what you see on the ground in and around this funeral, the rhetoric, the threats that they're still making against Donald Trump and Bibi Netanyahu, the flags that they're carrying, the messages that they're carrying is only an indication that they will continue the same, if not more hardline than they were before.
0: On that rhetoric and those threats to Donald Trump, in some respects, this is nothing new. They have called death to America and death to every American president since Jimmy Carter. At the same time, Donald Trump is no ordinary American president. Will he respond in a particular way, do you think, to these threats, or will it just be water off a duck's back?
1: Yeah, water off the duck's back. Why? Because, look, there's one of two games that Donald Trump, or approaches, strategies that Donald Trump is employing here, right? Number one, he truly believes that money and prosperity will change regimes. We saw it with the Abraham Accords. Did we have any countries that were as severe as this country? No, but you had countries that did pivot and work with Israel, work with the United States in order to experience some of that prosperity, some of that money, right? Do you have that situation here? I don't believe that you're going to see any sort of change or pivot from this ideology with money for this regime. Number two, Donald Trump could be waiting again for, we've heard this before, I'm not the first one to spill the beans here, that there is some domestic timeline here that we are adhering to. Donald Trump will wait for the midterms and then he's got something else up his sleeve. If that is the case, well, the regime is making it very difficult for him because they're not playing along. They're not going, even when Donald Trump says, we got a great deal, or they're playing along, we're getting along great, they make a show about it to make sure that the world knows that is exactly not the case. So they're making it difficult for him to at least even kick the can down the road until we get to a place where he will want to deal with them differently. But they're not going to get away with any of this. This is, they can continue their rhetoric all they want. I do not believe Donald Trump will settle for a mediocre deal in which they are still spewing this rhetoric, in which they are still blocking the Strait of Hormuz, in which they're still funding their proxies and building their missile program and amassing missiles and drones. I do not see a world in which Donald Trump started this war and allows them to continue with that behavior. So we shall see. We have to have a lot of patience here.
0: We shall see. Lisa, great to chat as always.
1: Of course.
0: Let's go to my panel. We will go both to London and we'll go to DC first, where I am joined by Simon Hankinson and Eric Hamm. Eric, to you, what are your general feelings around both what we saw at Khamenei's funeral, but where we stand with this conflict more generally at the moment?
2: Well, I think it's getting more complicated by the day. Neither side trusts each other. We're hearing that Israeli Prime Minister Benjamin Netanyahu is expected to visit the White House, perhaps when President Donald Trump returns from the NATO summit. And this is becoming increasingly more problematic for the United States by the day as the fighting continues in Lebanon. In fact, President Donald Trump recently said that he believes that Syria can actually be a better or more effective force against Hezbollah than Israel, suggesting that now he wants Syria to enter this conflict, which Syria certainly isn't going to do. And now, in addition to all of that, you still have Iran calling or suggesting that the United States is in violation of the MOU that was signed just a few weeks ago. And also, the clock is ticking down on this 60-day window for both sides to actually get a wider agreement that will end the conflict permanently. So it's still a lot of landmines that are being played out right now. But what we're seeing, even as the mourning continues in Iran, what we're seeing here is Iran is still now a much stronger and potent force in the Middle East than they were before this war began, and they still hold massive leverage in these talks. And I think that is going to become increasingly more problematic for the United States and for the president as he tries to find a way not only to end the war, but somehow get the region back to a status quo where you don't have an emboldened Iran. And that's going to be very difficult, almost impossible for the president to do.
0: Simon, do you agree that Iran is a stronger and more potent force in the Middle East today than it was at the start of this conflict?
3: No, I don't. I mean, I think they've suffered. I mean, look, their leadership was wiped out, including possibly crippling the person who's supposed to now be the Ayatollah. They lost factories, they lost missile launching sites, they lost their nuclear, what they said wasn't a weapons program, but clearly was, because they buried it underground. You know, they're not wiped out, clearly, they're still there. They're gonna spend a whole week mourning this man who you described as a monster, I think quite fairly. They've killed 30,000 of their own people. Who they were afraid of. That's why you kill civilians when they protest, because you're afraid they might overthrow you. So I think they're weakened for sure. But we're now, what, 4 or 5 months into this, $120-150 billion. You know, everything's sped up these days. It's not like it was 50 years ago. I don't think we're in that kind of a quagmire, but we're definitely, as Lisa said, and she knows a lot more about Iran than I do, we're in a wait and see mode. And I don't think we're a patient people right now. I don't think Americans have ever been a patient people. So I think we all kind of want this to be over, but we have no idea how we get out of it.
2: But if Iran is so weakened, then how is it that they're able to control the Strait of Hormuz, which we know 20% of all goods and services across the globe go through, and they're still able to control that with an iron fist? The United States simply does not have any ability to actually stop that, short of actually a full-on war, which President Donald Trump has made clear he's not willing to do. The president simply has no options to stop Iran at this point that will not end his presidency. And I think we're seeing, because they still control that strait, that gives them all the leverage in the world. In fact, we saw the United States went, one of the reasons why they were in violation of Article 5 of the MOU is because they were trying to create new shipping lanes in the strait that the United States itself control, and simply were not able to do that. That's why we got the escalation of attacks that took place last week. But nevertheless, what we saw is Iran recognizes their leverage comes from controlling the Strait of Hormuz. And to this day, they still control it. And as long as they control it, they will have not only enormous leverage over these negotiations, but they will have tremendous influence, not only in the region, but now in the rest of the world.
0: Simon, right of reply.
3: I mean, they've always had the ability to, they don't control the Straits of Hormuz, they're just a spoiler. They can blow stuff up, that's true. They can make it risky to go through. But at what cost? You know, they have an economy that's crippled. They need money, they need the trade, frankly, more than the United States does. So I don't think they're in a very strong position. Yes, they're still in the game, and we don't know how it's gonna play out. But I don't think that somehow Iran has emerged as a, you know, world power. They've always been funding terrorists in Lebanon and all across the world. So that's, you know, nothing has really changed in terms of their strategic position, except that they use this one wild card, controlling, or at least trying to stop traffic in the Straits of Hormuz, that was cutting off their own nose to spite their face, but that was always there. They always had that option.
0: Benjamin, I'll go to you. I think this is an interesting question that Eric has raised as we see footage coming out of Tehran of the Ayatollah Khomeini's funeral. Do you think, on balance, given what you've just heard, that Iran is net in a stronger or weaker position than it was at the start of this conflict?
4: Well, I mean, those images are terrifying. It reminds me of, I landed in Beirut in Lebanon about a year and a half ago, and everyone around me in the airport was chanting, "Death to America, death to Israel." And I thought, God, what have I done? And it turned out I was there for Nasrallah, the Hezbollah leader's funeral. So, you know, I have a slight insight into what it's like to be among one of those processions. It's pretty terrifying. But to answer the question directly, well, in the last 2 years, you'd seen a lot of Iran's proxies be significantly weakened. Assad was overthrown in Syria. Hezbollah in Lebanon is much weaker than it was. Hamas had much of its leadership and its infrastructure destroyed after October 7th, and things looked very positive. And then what's happened, I think, in the last few months since this war is that despite Iran and its proxies being so depleted, they've got a new sense of confidence. I don't think they quite realize that they could use the Strait of Hormuz to cripple the world economy and to make the US look like the weaker partner, which is what's happened. And so I think that's very concerning. But let me also just put another angle on this question, which is a generational one. I think what we've seen in the last year or two or 3 years is that in many Western countries, Britain and the US among them, it has gone from being normal to support Israel to being normal to sympathize with these sort of Hamas, Hezbollah, IRGC extremists. And you're starting to see, especially in the US with selections of Democrats, a handful of really, you know, slightly extreme people that hate Israel. And I think there is a generational danger here that Western countries that have backed Israel and backed Western values start to elect politicians that take a very different view. Because if you're on social media, you are inundated with anti-Israel propaganda in recent times.
0: How much responsibility do you think Benjamin Netanyahu needs to take for that changing global perception of Israel?
4: I mean, I'm unapologetically a left-wing and a Zionist because I believe they have the right to self-determination and Zionism is an anti-racist movement. But there's just no doubt that Netanyahu is a very poor ambassador in the rest of the world for his country. He doesn't seem like a reasonable actor at many times, and he doesn't seem to care about the alienation that he's caused of the Israeli people in some of the way he's behaved. And I find that deeply frustrating. And, you know, one thing that frustrates me, actually, you sometimes hear people say, oh, you're not allowed to criticize Israel. Try visiting Israel. Nobody loves criticizing the Israeli government more than Israelis. You're quite happy to do that. But I do think that the country would be in a better position if, I think their election is October, if they have a different leader, because he is a big part of the toxic weight that the Israeli people now carry when they're just trying to fight for their own safety.
0: Candace, reflections on what you've heard?
5: Yeah, I agree with a lot of what Benjamin said. Look, I think the Benjamin Netanyahu recognizes that in many ways, though Israel had incredible military victories in terms of the propaganda war, no, their enemies have managed to capture the upper hand on that and to portray Israel as this uniquely evil country. I mean, just all the awful tropes of anti-Semitism. And what's so worrying is that, the younger generation, they just seem to have fallen for it. And that is very dangerous for Israel's long-term future if future generations have this hatred of the country. I mean, that's so much in opposition to older generations after World War II who realized the importance of Israel as a nation, as a home for the Jewish people, and we could see a reversal of that. I do think, though, it's true. In Israel, there are a lot of people who are saying, okay, maybe now we need to work on repairing our international reputation. So maybe that will happen. I mean, what we mustn't forget is there's a very strong liberal tradition in Israel as well. And I think that they also feel like the coalition politics that have been going on, that the way that Benjamin Netanyahu's government has been pulled so far right, doesn't reflect the true breadth of political opinion in Israel.
4: Mm. Can I just say one sort of, oddly, one counterpoint to what I said, which is that...
0: You're getting bored now and you're with the panel and you're now arguing against yourself.
4: It's not even that. It's just that I know that many Israelis would say, they don't necessarily disagree with what I said about how their reputation has been damaged, but they would say we'd rather lose the propaganda war than the actual war. And when our lives were directly threatened and our people were slaughtered in more than 1,000 on October 7th, well, we'd rather secure our own borders and our own war, even if the rest of the world hates us. And I think that was the confronting reality that many Israelis have had.
5: I have one point to say. I think that Iran was behind all the proxies. It was behind Hamas attacking Israel. It was behind Hezbollah then joining that on Israel's northern front. But I would say it massively backfired on Iran. I think Iran is in a much weaker position than they originally were. I think they like to project strength, and they've used a lot of propaganda to do so. But they're in economic turmoil. Their leadership was entirely wiped out. On the ground, people are saying they're not enforcing the Islamic clothing laws anymore. You've got the Kurds sort of having skirmishes now. So I think people must be very careful not to think that Iran has come out stronger. I think it's massively backfired on them.
0: So going to the scoreboard, Eric thinks they've come out stronger. Simon thinks weaker. We think Candace thinks weaker. And I believe Benjamin is along the lines of, well, it's complicated.
4: Weaker.
0: Weaker. Okay. Good, nuanced, balanced debate. Ofcom will be happy. Let's go now to a different story of international significance. That is President Trump, who has reignited his row with Italian Giorgia Meloni, stating that he needs a restraining order against her a day before the NATO leaders' summit in Ankara, Egypt. On his Truth Social platform, the US president posted an image of the Italian prime minister looking at him with the caption, "Restraining order needed." The post, of course, was a clear reference to the US president's claims that Ms. Meloni had begged him for a photo at a G7 summit in June, something that the Italian prime minister fiercely denied. Meloni was previously seen as a steadfast ally of the president, becoming one of the few European representatives present at his 2025 inauguration. What does this fracturing of this relationship say about the durability of US alliances, both in Europe and further afield? Let's go back to my panel now. Candace, I'll go back to you once again. Look, on a personal level, putting policy to one side, I've got a soft spot for Giorgia Meloni. If anyone has watched her collection of eyebrow raises and various hand gestures and general disapproving demeanour whenever you see her with Emmanuel Macron, it really does warm the cockles of your heart. From her manner alone, I think she's one of my favourite politicians just to observe. Some people complain that she perhaps wasn't quite as hardline, particularly on immigration, as she presented herself before she was elected, but nonetheless, I've got a soft spot for her. Where do you stand on this Trump v. Meloni feud?
5: Well, first of all, I hate to see them hashing it out like this in public. You know, Trump saying one thing and then she recording a video and posting it online. I feel like politics has become quite low, and I think it makes people look at politicians and just think, oh my God, roll their eyes. What I would say is I'm unsurprised that the relationship has soured, especially after what happened during the Iran war, when Giorgia Meloni completely backed off from America and many European leaders sort of positioned themselves in opposition, and then the honeymoon was completely over. I'm not certain about Giorgia Meloni. I'm not really for that kind of sort of, you know, hard right social conservatism that she stands for. Also, I did not like her body language at some of the summits, you know, where she was sort of standing there with her hand on her hip, staring at Donald Trump. It seemed undignified to me. I just thought she could have played it a bit cooler.
0: I think she's as cool as a cucumber, personally, but maybe I'm a bit biased. Simon, in some respects, this is the most unsurprising story of the evening. I'm struggling to think of a world leader who President Trump hasn't fallen out with over a period of time. What do you make of this?
3: Well, look, you got a crush on Meloni. So do I. Let's just admit it. She's fun. I could listen to her talk in Italian. I don't understand a word she's saying, but I just love listening to her voice. But, you know, she's got chutzpah, as we say in America. It's not an Italian word, but it's a Yiddish word. There's two kinds of reactions to Trump. Trump is Trump. He's always going to do what he does. He says what he wants to say, Truth Socials, and he forgets about it. There's the Starmers and the Mertzes that kind of ignore it and you know, try to just play at the senior level and kind of not get into the trenches. And then there's the ones like Meloni that give as good as they get. And I think Trump loves that. He loves getting into it and having an argument and making jokes like that one about the, you know, the restraining order. I mean, is it dignified? Maybe not, but it's funny. And, you know, I like her style of politics. I'm a social conservative and I'm in favor of strong borders. So maybe she didn't do everything she said she was going to do. Who does? But at least she tried, just like Trump is doing his best.
0: Well, let's give the people what they want. Before I throw to Eric and Benjamin, let's have a look at that vintage Giorgia Meloni eye roll.
6: Because the credibility of these efforts we are undertaking today, are depending on at least a ceasefire from the beginning of the serious negotiations from next step on. So
0: she's just wonderful, isn't she? If you put any sort of wet European liberal in front of her, just watch the facial expressions. I only wish I could demonstrate my level of contempt in the way that Giorgia Meloni does. Benjamin, do you have a crush on her?
4: I don't like her domestic politics at all, but as a character, she's pretty exciting. She's pretty interesting. But I have to say, you know, why is it always women that are the ones that actually have the guts to stand up to Donald Trump and his compulsive lies and especially his attacks on women? You know, it was Angela Merkel, that famous photo stood over him like he was a, you know, poorly behaved child. It was Hillary Clinton who took the argument to him so effectively. And now it's Maloney who has actually stood up to him. Why can the blokes not have the guts that these fearless women do?
7: It's an interesting thought. I would dispute how effectively Hillary Clinton took the argument to him when she lost that election, which really, by all rights, he never should have won. Eric, to you, what are your thoughts on this geopolitical feud?
2: Well, I think what we're seeing here is something that is playing out in a much larger, at a much larger level, and I think we're going to really see it come into stark view when the summit actually takes place. Look, President Donald Trump is at war with Italy, Spain, Denmark, the UK, Canada, many of these nations, and one of the reasons for that is because the president simply does not see himself as one upholding democratic institutions or policies, which is what NATO is there to do. It's there to be a bulwark against fascism and autocracy. And President Donald Trump just doesn't see the value in the United States being a part of that. And so as a result, what we're seeing here is the president continuing to rail against that and, of course, against its leaders and its leadership, which is why I think you're seeing now that the 32-member bloc simply operate as a multilateral organization, recognizing that under President Donald Trump, he is not a reliable partner. And I think that is going to come into a really difficult view going forward.
7: Simon, final question to you. Do you believe that the U.S. will continue its leading role in NATO into the future?
3: Yes, I do. NATO is there to what? Keep the Russians out, the French in, and the Germans down, I think was the expression. None of that has changed. So yes, we will continue to be at the forefront of NATO, hopefully with everyone else pulling their weight.
7: To quote Lisa earlier, time will tell. Still ahead on The Late Show live on GB News.
8: Senator Vance, in 2016, you called your running mate Donald Trump unfit for the nation's highest office.
9: But I've also been extremely open about the fact that I was wrong about Donald Trump. I was wrong, first of all, because I believed some of the media stories that turned out to be dishonest fabrications of his record.
7: Yes, I can imagine liberal journalists sniggering in the editorial meeting in The Atlantic as they decided to republish an essay by J.D. Vance from 10 years ago where the vice president savaged President Trump. Should he be condemned for changing his mind, as indeed so many people have on the president? And in fact, have your opinions changed on the man in the Oval Office? GBNews.com/yoursay. 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
11: Morning, sunny and pretty hot for most places across the south today. Further north, again, quite a bit of cloud, some rain across northern Scotland this morning. It'll slowly be easing down and the warmth is going to become more widespread over the next few days. But certainly today, quite a contrast, hot and sunny across the south. Further north you go, the thicker the cloud, quite a wet start for parts of Northern Ireland and western Scotland. The rain on and off across the Highlands and the Western Isles for most of the day. But elsewhere, I think we'll see the rain petering out, turning a bit brighter over Northern England and southern Scotland. In the south, plenty of sunshine, and the southeast in particular, the top temperatures 31, maybe even up to 32 degrees Celsius, whereas it is much cooler, much more comfortable, if you like, further north and west, where there'll continue to be some showery rain into this evening. But further south, a beautiful evening by and large. Light winds could be a bit misty and murky through the day today on parts of the North Devon and North Cornwall coast in particular, and certainly the coast of northwest England staying predominantly cloudy. Should brighten up by the end of the day across northern Northern Ireland after a bit of a damp start this morning. Further light rain edging its way into western Scotland throughout the day. Some sunny spells developing, perhaps to end the day over eastern Scotland. As we go through the evening and overnight, it's not a great deal of change. Most places staying dry, long clear spells, but the warm air is in place, so temperatures are going to struggle to drop too far away. We're likely to stay in the mid or even high teens across urban areas in the south. So a pretty warm and comfortable night. Not quite as humid this hot spell this week as it was a couple of weeks ago, but nevertheless, temperatures will soon rise again tomorrow with lots of sunshine. If anything, a warmer day over northern England, northern Ireland and eastern Scotland, drier day in western Scotland. The odd shower still possible. It's staying quite cloudy here, but elsewhere, plenty of sunshine and temperatures, as I say, starting to rise. Again, the peak of the temperatures across the south, where we'll be widely into the low 30s again.
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0: Welcome back to The Late Show Live with me, Will Kingston. Breaking news, ladies and gentlemen, and this will be news to the ears of Belgian supporters and perhaps anyone who took issue with President Trump interfering with the FIFA process. The Belgians, I should say, are now up 3-1 after what I've been told was an absolutely howling error from the US goalkeeper. That is at 69 odd minutes on the clock. We are going to be going to our man on the ground, the great Ben Leo, at the end of the hour. Well, The Atlantic magazine in the United States has republished an article by Vice President J.D. Vance that he wrote 10 years ago. The piece in question mounted a savage critique of Trump, and many of the president's defenders see this as an attempt to embarrass the current administration. In an editor's note, the magazine remarked that it was republishing the essay on the occasion of its 10th anniversary so that our readers can judge for themselves how well his assessment has stood the test of time. Should the vice president be condemned for changing his mind, or is this something that should be welcomed? With me now is US political commentator John Lebertilia. John, great to see you. Look, we've known for some time that Vice President J.D. Vance has, let's say his opinion has evolved over time when it comes to the president. I think this, frankly, is a bit of undergraduate journalism from The Atlantic. It feels like that J.D. Vance has done an extraordinarily good job in maintaining the loyalty of President Trump during his time as vice president.
12: Well, yeah, but what we've seen with Vance is so typical of many Republicans in the era of Trump, is that when he wrote that piece, he wasn't running for any office. He really trashed Trump, called him America's Hitler, and that it was cultural heroin to be in favor of Trump. And then he decided to run for U.S. Senate in his home state of Ohio. And what he discovered was primary voters, those Republican voters who vote in primaries, really love Trump. They're totally locked in on Trump. Nothing that is said breaks them away from Trump. So if he wanted to win that nomination, which he obviously did, and he ultimately did win it, he would have to change his positions on Trump, which he did 180 degrees. And I agree with you that as vice president, he's been completely loyal to Trump. No leaking against Trump from the vice president's office, which often happens in our administrations. He has been a good soldier to Trump. And a lot of Republicans up on the Hill, they don't like Trump. I don't think Vance probably likes him. But, you know, you have to get along with him. He's the boss. You work with him. And I think when it's all said and done and Trump is gone, it'll all come out about how much these guys had to hold their tongue and support Trump. But for now, he is totally supporting him.
7: It feels to me, looking from afar, that if you think of the two main contenders for the next leader of the Republican Party, the winner of that primary contest, Marco Rubio and J.D. Vance, J.D. Vance's momentum has perhaps plateaued a bit. Rubio perhaps is progressing forward. How do you see those two as they try and jockey for position to get the Republican nomination for the next presidential election?
12: Yeah, well, in our system, especially in the Republican Party, the sitting vice president has a big leg up. Our party in the past has sort of always gone with the next guy in line. I don't think they love Vance very much. I think that he's been on the wrong side of a lot of people, but he would be the leading guy among the MAGA group at the moment. There are others, though, like Ted Cruz, who want to run. And I don't think I don't know that Rubio is going to run. I think we don't know any of this. And it's the idea that Donald Trump can just crown one of them and that guy will be the next nominee. I don't buy it. That's not the way it works. They're going to have to go out, run in the primaries, and win. Now, usually the sitting vice president ought to be able to win that nomination. So he would be the favorite today.
7: That's interesting you say that. Do you think that a Republican candidate could win that nomination if they did not have the express support of Donald Trump?
12: No. I think as of today, that would be very difficult. I think we've seen in all these races, Senate, House, governors, Trump endorses people and they almost always win the Republican primary. And that I would think that would apply in 2028 in the presidential race. Now, that is almost 2 years away. Primaries begin late January of 2028. You know, I mean, it's possible things will change between now and then. But the odds are Republican voters will still like Trump enough to give a lot of weight to his endorsement.
7: John, great to chat to you as always. Thanks for your time.
12: Okay, thank you.
7: Let's go to the panel. Let's go to DC first. Eric, I'll go to you. As I said, I think this is a gimmick from The Atlantic, but it does raise the obvious truth that J.D. Vance has evolved his opinion on Trump. I think he's done, as I said, very well to maintain the loyalty of Trump. Most people who work with Trump for an extended period of time tend to fall out with him. How do you? What are your reflections on what The Atlantic have done? And I suppose J.D. Vance's position as he tries to consolidate his attempts for the next Republican nomination?
2: I actually think if this was an attempt to try to create friction or drama within the White House palace intrigue, I think it just fell woefully short. One thing about President Donald Trump, it was Doris Kearns Goodwin who wrote the book Team of Rivals, who talked about Abraham Lincoln and how he brought all of his competitors when he ran for president into his cabinet and basically became this unified force. And I think that's something that Donald Trump doesn't get enough credit for. Yes, Donald Trump will fall out with everyone around him, but one thing we have seen over and over from this president is his willingness and his ability to actually let bygones be bygones and get the people that he thinks are the right people for the job. And we have seen him do that with people, not only with J.D. Vance, but with Marco Rubio, who I think he will personally tap as his successor, Nikki Haley, and so many others. And I think that has been something about this president that we have seen since he won back in 2016 that just doesn't get enough attention or, frankly, enough credit.
7: Simon, your thoughts?
3: You know, when I was young, the Democrats were normal and everybody read the New York Times. That's not the case anymore. Nobody reads The Atlantic. I mean, I hate to say it, but the people who vote for Trump and Vance, and even people like me who read the news all the time, don't read that article. And anyone who cares has already read it. So yeah, I agree with Eric. I don't think it's going to change anyone's mind. You get to change your mind in politics. If you change it more than once, then you're suspect. But if you change it once about a person or an issue, I respect that. I've changed my mind on a lot of things over almost 60 years. So I think the president and Vance have made their peace, and yeah, this is just dredging up old skeletons.
7: Eric said that he believes, and again, I understand that this is still some time away, but you can bet your bottom dollar that these men are thinking intensively about how they position themselves for that Republican primary process. He said that, or Eric said that he believes that Marco Rubio will be tapped as Trump's successor. Do you agree with him?
3: I honestly don't like to even speculate 2 years out. I actually like both of these men as intellectuals, as politicians. I agree with not all, but most of what they're trying to accomplish. I like the fact that they can work together, especially for Trump, who can't be the easiest boss to have. So as far as I'm concerned, it's a win either way, and I just would really hope they wouldn't start taking shots at each other before they have to.
7: Let's go back to London. Candace, I'll go to you. How have your thoughts evolved on Donald Trump since you saw him go down that elevator in 2016?
5: Well, when he first emerged and he started talking about, for instance, the whole idea that immigration was a big issue and that actually ordinary Americans were very concerned about it, I thought, oh my goodness, he's going to do phenomenally well. He's going to win. He's going to become the president. And loads of people thought it wouldn't happen, but he'd captured something. And now, 10 years on, I think that's conventional wisdom. I think most people agree now that actually the very, very long period of openness that we had, pretty much open borders, people want to roll that back now, and people are much more conservative on immigration. So my view on him didn't really shift at all. I immediately thought, you know what, he's being so shrewd. He's picking up on something that no other politician will. There was just this false consensus about it. I can completely understand why J.D. Vance's views have changed, though. I've seen people's views change. In his new book, Communion, he also talks about the fact that he has become a lot more religious, he's become more conservative, his Catholicism shapes his views. I mean, he's like a lot of millennials. We sort of grew up in that very liberal culture, and there weren't really many other political influences around, and so people have become more conservative as they've gotten older.
7: It's interesting that there were some politicians who sensed this anti-establishment sentiment that was bubbling away beneath the surface 10, 15 years ago. Trump was certainly one of those, along with Steve Bannon. You have Farage in the United Kingdom. You have someone like Pauline Hanson, who is now leading the polls in Australia. And now, again, after identifying that wave, they have well and truly ridden it in their respective countries. Benjamin, we all know that you hate Trump. That's not a surprise. I'll ask a tougher question then. Is there anything about Donald Trump which has gone up in your estimation since he entered political life 10 years ago?
4: Oh, God. I don't hate Trump. I rather dislike the word hate. I don't think it's very healthy to hate people you disagree with, but I do disagree with him. Has it gone up? I mean, well, look, I was glad that there was a staunch ally of Israel in its moment of need, that I respected him for.
7: He's arguably been the best friend of Israel of any American president in modern times.
4: Well, maybe not the last week or two. He seems rather annoyed with them. But the thing is, I don't quite accept what Eric said about how he lets bygones be bygones, because actually what he does is he crushes opponents until they bend to his will, and that's what happened with J.D. Vance. You know, it's a pretty extraordinary thing to say that he thought Trump was akin to Hitler and then be on his ticket. And I'm not convinced...
7: He didn't quite say that from memory. He said he may be akin to Hitler, or words to that effect, or he may not be. Again, words to that effect. I believe it was framing it as a dichotomy, not as a, I believe this to be the case.
4: I've never... I think it's a pretty extraordinary road to go down. And then, of course, he had contact with the voters that he needed and dramatically changed his view. And I just think there's a lot of deeply spineless, gutless Republicans that bent to the knee of Donald Trump, and they actually know better. And it's not even about his politics as such. It's about the fact that he's a compulsive liar and a charlatan and only cares about himself. And so I think it will be very interesting to see what happens in a year's time once people start to throw their hat in the ring to be the next Republican candidate, because, you know, there might be a sort of emerging from the shock of the Trump MAGA era.
7: Eric, quick right of reply on that.
2: Well, you said something about anti-establishment. I think we've been seeing anti-establishment candidates going all the way back to the 90s. Bill Clinton was someone who ran against George H.W. Bush when his approval rating was sky high. There was no establishment Democrat who was going to challenge him. Many people saw Bill Clinton as the sacrificial lamb. Barack Obama, George W. Bush perhaps, but Barack Obama certainly wasn't that. He'd actually run against an establishment candidate when he tried to run for Congress and lost. Many people actually viewed him suspiciously when he actually came back around on the scene again. And then, of course, Donald Trump. So I think people have been looking for that anti-establishment candidate in the United States for quite some time. And the problem is, for in the case of Donald Trump, they continue to get it. So it's like that, be careful what you ask for. And now you see many Americans are jumping ship. And I think what's also what's fueling his low approval ratings in the United States is the fact that so many independent voters are also moving away from Donald Trump. I think, you know, when you look back on his two terms in office, I think there's going to be very, very little, if anything, that people are going to say this is what he did in terms of changing politics or policy for the better. In fact, I think both times people will say he left the country far worse off than it was when he found it.
7: Simon, a separate but related question to you. It doesn't appear like we will be going back to old school country club Republicanism after Donald Trump. So what does MAGA look like in a post-Trump world?
3: Well, I mean, I'll take this back to something Benjamin said that I take issue with, that he said that, you know, these spineless Republicans are just bending their will to Trump. I think it's exactly the reverse. I think a lot of Republicans are courageously realizing that we have to be united to save this country. We had open borders for 8 years. We let in people who do not like our country. And over the past 30, 40 years, we have taught our kids to hate our country. We have mayors like Mamdani, a whole crop of Democratic socialists that hate capitalism. They hate everything we stand for. So we have been able to unite as conservatives behind Trump, who's a once-in-a-generation leader who has unique qualities, not all of them perfect, but we are able to keep ourselves united and together and not do the easy thing, which is just step outside and start carping at him and criticizing everything he says or does.
7: We will, of course, be covering this in the weeks, months, years ahead. But that's all for now, because I do want to go back to the latest news on the United States against Belgium. That match has been mired in so much controversy, as we've been discussing throughout the evening and now the morning. When we last visited events, Belgium were leading the World Cup host 2-1 at halftime. We can get an update on what's happening in the second half. It is not good news if you are a US leading the World Cup host 2-1 at halftime. We can get an update on what's happening in the second half. It is not good news if you are a U.S.

0: tournament so far, and I think the keeper used to be a Fulham player back in the day. Just watching Belgium on the attack now, there's around 5 minutes of normal time left, probably going to get another, I don't know, anywhere between 5 and 7 minutes of extra time as well, injury time. And yeah, Belgium still 3-1 ahead. The USA been trying to come back into this game. Really, they've been lackluster for the duration of it, devoid of ideas and intensity, aside, I guess, from the last 5 minutes. They've tried to turn the screw, but Belgium really just too good. They're just they're just a notch above, really, in terms of performance, teamwork, skill level of players. And it looks like, Will, that after all the controversy, Balogun, the red card being suspended for a year, him being allowed to play today, the conversation, the debate, the outrage about the call between President Trump and the FIFA president Gianni Infantino, none of that matters anymore, because actually, Balogun hasn't really played that well anyway. The whole United States team hasn't played that well. It's been uncharacteristic for them compared to how they've been playing thus far in the World Cup. They've been pretty solid. That's why they're in the last 32. The last 16 this matches. But yeah, it looks like they're going out their own World Cup. They follow Mexico, their fellow co-host, the World Cup co-host, who were dumped out by England last night. In emphatic fashion, and Canada, the third co-host, who were eliminated by Morocco some days ago. There's about 3 minutes of normal time left. It's actually Belgium who are on the attack wave after wave. They look like going up another goal. So as it currently stands, Belgium 3, United States of America 1, and the US are currently about to be eliminated from their own competition.
1: Can wave a smug goodbye to the United States, but let's not focus on losers any longer. Let's focus on people who still have a chance of winning the World Cup, and that is England. We've been talking about this red card reversal all night, Ben. Would you support the FA if they decided to lodge a formal appeal to reverse Kwanzaa's red card and keep him in the tournament?
0: No, there's no precedent for reversing World Cup red cards. The rules don't exist. Just because America decided to try and change the rules once they started paying attention to the sport, I don't think that should open the floodgates for other nations to start doing the same thing. Maybe it's a rule that needs to be looked at for future tournaments. Maybe the likes of Arsene Wenger, former Arsenal manager who is now working at the top echelons of FIFA, maybe he needs to sit down with his colleagues and look at the rule about appealing red cards, because it does seem a bit silly when the likes of the Premier League allows red card appeals. Sometimes they are upheld and players have the red cards rescinded. Why not in the World Cup? But maybe that's a conversation they need to look at, like they are with the offside rule. The offside rule, courtesy of Arsene Wenger, is changing. But as it stands, no, I don't think we should be jumping on the bandwagon. I think it's been a horrible conversation and look for not so much the United States. As I said to you last hour, President Trump is doing what he can and what he believes best for his country. And I don't think he probably wasn't aware of the rules. It's Gianni Infantino, the FIFA president, who has questions to answer.
1: And in the final 30-odd seconds, Ben, with the US, Canada, Mexico all departing the World Cup, probably predictably, do you think it will dampen enthusiasm in the United States, particularly for this tournament?
0: Yeah, we were just talking about this off air. The US has done a sterling job in hosting this World Cup. The facilities have been great. Everything's been great. The stadium's fantastic. But yeah, I think the Americans who thought they were going to lift this World Cup, and many did online, I know it's keyboard warriors a lot of the time, but yeah, they'll probably go back to their own version of football, basketball. And yeah, I suspect, yeah, they'll crack on with their own sports.
1: Okay, well, Ben, don't work too hard on this junket that you've sorted out for yourself. We will continue to chat to you throughout the week. I'll be back on board this coming Saturday for what will be a huge day in the history of English football. Well, ladies and gentlemen, that is all that we have time for this evening. Thank you very much for spending your night with The Late Show Live. Thank you, of course, to my wonderful panel, Benjamin Butterworth, Candace Holdsworth, Eric Hamm, and Simon Hankinson. We'll be back here tomorrow night on the People's Channel, GB News. Join us then.
2: Today, clouds overhead, total zen within. 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
3: Morning. Sunny and pretty hot for most places across the south today. Further north, again, quite a bit of cloud. Some rain across north.

0: In Scotland this morning, it'll slowly be easing down and the warmth is going to become more widespread over the next few days. But certainly today, quite a contrast, hot and sunny across the south. Further north you go, the thicker the cloud, quite a wet start for parts of Northern Ireland and Western Scotland. The rain on and off across the Highlands and the Western Isles for most of the day. But elsewhere, I think we'll see the rain petering out, turning a bit brighter over Northern England and Southern Scotland. In the south, plenty of sunshine, and in the southeast in particular, the top temperatures 31, maybe even up to 32. 2 degrees Celsius, whereas it is much cooler, much more comfortable, if you like, further north and west, where there'll continue to be some showery rain into this evening. But further south, a beautiful evening by and large. Light winds could be a bit misty and murky through the day today along parts of the North Devon and North Cornwall coast in particular, and certainly the coast of northwest England staying predominantly cloudy. Should brighten up by the end of the day across Northern Ireland after a bit of a damp start this morning. Further light rain edging its way into western Scotland throughout the day. Some sunny spells developing perhaps to end the day over eastern Scotland. As we go through the evening and overnight, not a great deal of change. Most places staying dry, long clear spells, but the warm air is in place, so temperatures are going to struggle to drop too far away. We're likely to stay in the mid or even high teens across urban areas in the south. So a pretty warm and comfortable night. Not quite as humid this hot spell this week as it was a couple of weeks ago, but nevertheless, temperatures will soon rise again tomorrow with lots of sunshine. If anything, a warmer day over Northern England, Northern Ireland and eastern Scotland, drier day in western Scotland, the odd shower still possible. It's staying quite cloudy here, but elsewhere plenty of sunshine and temperatures, as I say, starting to rise. Again, the peak of the temperatures across the south, where we'll be widely into the low 30s again.
1: Today, clouds overhead, total zen within. 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
41: Good evening, it's 9 o'clock. I'm Alex Armstrong, covering for Patrick Christie's Tonight.
42: The idea that he might be allowed to stay in this country because of a clause in a decades-old law designed for a completely different time and context is not just absurd, but sickening.
41: Well, Pakistan is refusing to accept back their prolific child rapist and rape gang leader. Plus,
43: absolutely need to strengthen regulation in the social media space, especially when it comes to election time.
41: That's right, Labour wants to silence you by tightening social media rules during election periods. Also tonight,
44: this is absolutely vital for our defence and intelligence, and therefore for the safety and security of the British people.
41: Can you believe this? It looks like Andy Burnham will push ahead with the Prime Minister's hated Chagos deal. Is he just continuity Starmer? And no room at the inn, supposedly, because Prince Harry has touched down in London tonight, but he's got nowhere to stay after Buckingham Palace says he accepted their offer too late. Plus,
45: and, you know, unfortunately, Keir is not Winston Churchill.
41: Are we set for another showdown? A final humiliation for Keir Starmer, because rumours are swirling that President Trump is going to confront the Prime Minister over defence spending at the NATO summit this week. And on my panel tonight, broadcaster, journalist, legend Carol Malone, broadcaster and journalist Benjamin Butterworth, and Reform member and former Cabinet Minister Sir Jake Berry. And how are we all feeling this evening? I tell you what, I'm a little bit worse for wear. Not only is it coming home, but Nan's coming home too. Your Monday night is just getting started. Rip up Pakistani visas until they take their rape gang monsters back. Next.
46: Good evening. Your top stories from the GB newsroom with me, Bethany Elsie. Donald Trump has confirmed he personally asked FIFA's president to review a red card ban given to US striker Follorin Balogun. Balogun was sent off after a VAR review for stepping on another player's ankle during the USA's win over Bosnia, leading to an automatic one-match ban, but FIFA has since reversed that decision. UEFA has warned the president's involvement has crossed a red line and undermines the integrity of the game. The government stepped in to prevent FIFA bringing forward England's match against Mexico last night, saying the move would give their opponents an unfair advantage. Sir Keir Starmer used diplomatic channels to oppose the match being moved to 7 p.m. on Sunday night to give England more time to adjust to the altitude at the Azteca Stadium. England will now take on Norway in the World Cup quarterfinals on Saturday after beating Mexico 3-2. A Russian spy plane repeatedly dropped tracking devices near the UK's flagship aircraft carrier in a suspected attempt to harass the warship. The Bear F plane dropped a series of buoys which can act as underwater microphones to track submarines near HMS Prince of Wales in the Norwegian Sea. RAF fighter jets scrambled in response. Wildfires in southern France have led to more than 10,000 people being ordered to evacuate their homes. Towns and villages at the foothills of the French Pyrenees are affected most as the fires continue to burn near the border with Spain. Authorities have warned that strong winds could exacerbate the flames. Senior doctors across England have voted in favour of strike action over pay and pensions. 76% of consultants who are members of the British Medical Association have said they'd be willing to take industrial action within the next 12 months. But the BMA says it doesn't have to go ahead if the government addresses years of pay erosion. The Duke of Sussex will not stay at Buckingham Palace during his visit to the UK this week, despite his team saying he'd accepted an offer to do so. Palace officials say Harry initially declined the invitation and then later changed his mind after the deadline had passed. The Duke has now arrived in the UK for an event marking 1 year until the next Invictus Games in Birmingham. And ITV has agreed to sell its media and entertainment business to Sky for £1.6 billion in one of the biggest takeovers in British broadcasting history. The agreement, which is subject to shareholder and regulator approval, will create a major competitor to streaming giants like Netflix and Amazon Prime Video. The deal includes ITVX platforms and ITV's free-to-air channels. Those are your latest headlines. Have a very good evening.
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41: Pakistan is refusing to accept back their prolific child rapist and rape gang leader, Shabbir Ahmed. Well, according to The Telegraph, it's said that because Ahmed ripped up his Pakistani passport and renounced his citizenship, that his home country is now washing their hands with the issue. Can I just be clear? I do not care what Pakistan's government thinks. This is one of their citizens. A passport doesn't make a man. He was born in their country. I didn't think much of Pakistan before this story, frankly, and I can safely say I think even less of them now. Good countries take back their criminals and don't leave them to be burdened on others. And clearly, Pakistan has no intention of changing course on this one. So here's what we need to do next. Let's start ripping up visas of Pakistanis living in Britain, and those, of course, that still want to come here. Then pull every single penny of the hundreds of millions of pounds in foreign aid that we give to Pakistan. And if they refuse that, start deporting expired visas and block anyone else from coming in, even through tourism. Do all of that and watch how quickly countries like Pakistan, who treat us with utter contempt, will bend to taking back their child rapists. That is the power of our country. But in other news, the Conservative Party yesterday put forward an amendment that would repeal the sections of the Immigration Act 1971 and the UK Borders Act of 2007 that currently prevent the removal of Commonwealth citizens such as Ahmed, even if they have been convicted of serious crimes. It is insane that we have such an archaic law in the first place, and of course, what made this all completely mental was that Downing Street originally said we can't deport him because of that Immigration Act. Grow up. You're the government. Your job is to change bad laws. That's what you're there to do. You can speed through changes to licensing laws to keep pubs open last night. Well, good. We all love that. But why can't you do that for this? Doesn't make sense to me. Nothing should stop us deporting this sick, vile excuse of a man back to Pakistan. Well, Home Secretary Shabana Mahmood has been so quiet on this issue. And just a reminder, she previously negated Pakistan from her list of countries that would be punished if they refused to take back their illegal migrants. And it leaves me asking this, why is it she is so weak when it comes to the Pakistani government? Should we get thoughts? of my panel. Broadcaster, legendary journalist Carol Malone is here. Journalist and broadcaster Benjamin Butterworth, former cabinet minister Sir Jake Berry, and now Reform Party member. Good evening, guys.
1: Good evening.
41: Carol, I'll start with you. I'm getting more and more frustrated about this story. We have a functioning government, just about, who can and whose job it is to protect British citizens and change laws, write new ones. They just don't seem to be doing anything about this.
1: You know what's getting me about this? This guy was sentenced to 22 years. He actually was sentenced, he got two sentences, one for 22 years, one for 19 years. And instead of them running consecutively, which means that one after the other, which would have been 42 years, they were run concurrently, which meant he's only supposed to serve 22. He did not, he served 14. Why have we let this guy out so early? You know, he would have been, had he served his full sentence, he might have died in prison. He would have been about 80. But if it had been the full 42 years, he would have definitely died in prison, which would have solved all the problems, because then we don't have to take care of him for the rest of his life. But what is getting me here is that, why was his sentence so piddling in the first place? This guy got a really easy ride in our legal system. If you work out, he was convicted of 30 rapes. Now that worked over, that's the 22, if he'd served the full 22 years, that would have been 5.6 months for each rape. Yeah. If you take the fact he only served two-thirds of his sentence, that is 3.7 months for each rape. It is pitiful, especially when the Sentencing Council says you should be serving 13 years, 9 months for the rape of a minor. So why did this piece of scum get sentenced to this piddling amount of time and has been let out now? And because his victims are already saying they're terrified. The parole board, which is usually hopeless, actually said in October 24, he's applied 3 times for parole. They said in October 24 that he shouldn't be let out because he was still a danger to young girls. He didn't think that raping or assaulting young girls was wrong. They thought he was dangerous to society as a whole. Why have they let him out? It's beyond stupid.
41: It really is. All of this is beyond incredible, considering the crimes he's committed. Victims, of course, have come out and said this is just disgraceful, what's happened. Let's just play it. I'll get some thoughts from you, Benjamin, on the back of this video here of Katie Lamb, who's the opposition assistant whip Conservative, who raised this issue in Parliament today.
2: The argument for deporting Ahmed is clear, and the mechanism has already been created. All that remains in question is whether the government has the will to act. If so, then we will be happy to support them. If it does not, people across this country will rightly ask, as they already are, whether this is a government that can really keep the British people safe.
3: I will look closely, as we always do, at all amendments and new clauses put forward by the opposition and all honourable and right honourable colleagues to legislation or other ideas as they come forward. As I say, in the context, I couldn't be clearer that all options are on the table at this stage.
41: Yeah, so Benjamin there, all options on the table, but things don't seem to be moving very quickly. I think people want answers. Is it because government is too slow to react to things? Is it because perhaps they need to come up with a plan? Pakistan aren't playing ball? The Home Secretary doesn't seem to be coming out punching on this.
4: I mean, as the government said there, it's on the table, and Andrew Burnham has said that this person should be deported and they should do something about that. I think changing a piece of legislation retrospectively is a very unusual and, as a principle, a dangerous thing to do. And so I don't think they should rush into it in a matter of days.
1: Why is it dangerous?
4: Well,
1: Times change.
4: In principle, to change laws retrospectively to the agreement that he would have had legally at the time is not a normal way to behave. But clearly he should be deported. I almost would be happy with him being released at 14 years if it meant that the deportation happened at that point, which is what was meant to happen. The questions that are here are that, you know, it's unclear about his Pakistani citizenship. I think there's some claim that he got rid of it, but that doesn't seem to be what the UK thought, because they wouldn't have been able to strip him of his British citizenship. It suggests that he was illegally stripped of that citizenship, which is a farcical situation. I don't think that Pakistan will refuse to take him back ultimately, because we have £5 billion of trade with Pakistan. They're not going to give up all of those trade links and benefits based on this one dangerous man.
41: Let's just get thoughts of you, Sir Jake, on this one.
5: So I think we're learning a lot of lessons from this case, aren't we? The first lesson we should take away as a country is, people who are child rapists, this man raped an 11-year-old girl, should never be released from prison early. I agree with Carol, he should have served a much longer sentence. The fact he was sentenced to 22 years and let out after 14 is a disgrace. If you rape a child in Britain, you should expect to serve your full sentence. Mm-hmm. The second thing I think we should learn about it is that the government can change these laws and should change these laws. This man should be deported from Britain. You heard from Katie Lamb there. They're prepared to support the government. In your introduction, you said they can pass an emergency law to keep the pubs open for the football.
4: Yeah.
5: I've passed emergency laws when I was in Parliament. You can do this in a day.
4: Yeah.
5: And the third thing is, if Pakistan doesn't play ball, the £80 million pounds a year that the UK government pays to Pakistan should be stripped away immediately. Mm. Let's not forget, it is a country with its own nuclear programme. It has its own space programme. Britain doesn't have a space programme. We should not be supporting it full stop, but we definitely shouldn't be supporting it if it refuses to take back child rapists who are Pakistanis.
1: You know, in Pakistan, if you rape a child, it's the death penalty. And Pakistan have said they don't want him back there because he would be a danger to young girls. And yet here he is in this country without British citizenship, wandering around freely, and this stupid government holds its hands up and says, oh, we can't do anything because the immigration law says we can't. So as Joe says, change the immigration law because we should not have to put up with rapists, child, any foreign criminal, but particularly child rapists, who the probation service has said is a danger to young girls as we speak. This man is not safe to be around young women, and he's going to be.
4: He's not at all, but just as a matter of fact, he's not wandering freely because he has to have 24-hour observation and GPS tracking.
1: And who's going to be observing him? So, say he's got a tracker. Who's going to be going out to get this guy? The police can't come out if people get hurt, murdered, whatever. They don't come out. They're not going to be tracking this guy all this.
4: But also the cost of that. I mean, we'll be paying a fortune in perpetuity as it stands in order to track them every minute.
1: But these girls were promised. Let me just say this, Joe. These girls were promised when they went to prison originally. The victims were promised that these men would be deported when they came out of prison. So this government lied. They knew they couldn't do it, but they lied anyway.
5: The British public hate is this sort of politicians throwing their hands in the air of all political parties and saying, oh, if only we knew, if only we could do something about this. You are the government. You have the power. You can pass legislation in a day. Sort this out. Stop rapists and people who are dangerous to women being released from prison early. People like Hugh Edwards, who was convicted of child pornography, he didn't even go to prison at all. He should be banged up. Deport people. And if their countries won't play ball, change whatever laws you need to do. And if their countries won't play ball, do not let another Pakistani visitor into this country till they take their own child rapists back.
4: Of course, I think this government is being exceptionally weak on this. I think Shabaan Mahmood, who constantly tries to sell herself to the British public
1: as the tough guy,
4: is just completely silent on Pakistan when it comes to, you know, Pakistanis make up the vast bulk of people falsifying illegal migrant claims, asylum claims here in the country. We can't deport them for some reason. Why is that? Why was Pakistan let off the list of people countries she was getting tough on? But also, when the Conservatives, he was jailed under the former Conservative government in 2012, Sir Jake. Help me understand. When it comes to politicians and the government looking at these cases, is there not somebody that says, well, by the way, when we say we're going to deport him afterwards,
5: we can't.
4: Yeah. There's an archaic law that would stop that. Because
5: ministers wouldn't necessarily expect to have a deep knowledge of the law going back to 1971, I think, when this was brought in. But it is the job of the civil service. They should be spotting this and saying, or the government lawyers should be spotting this and saying, we can't get rid of him. But on Shabaan Mahmood being tough, I don't know if you saw the figures that came out today, that 12 Cameroonians coming over here to work in the NHS were allowed to bring in 108 family, 108 family members. This Home Secretary talks tough. When the opportunity to get tough happens, she's nowhere to be seen.
4: But on that law, I do think laws should expire. I don't think we should just keep on building and building and building laws. I think laws should expire and enforce Parliament to review them. Simple things, because we just keep on getting burdened with these laws that actually make no sense.
1: Laws are enforced for the time.
4: Yeah.
1: At the time they're enforced, they're necessary then. But the world changes. It's the same with the Human Rights Act.
4: Yes.
1: You know, that was put in position after the Second World War, and it was supposed to protect displaced people. Well, it's being used and abused now, and yet we're not changing that either. So, you know, if we can't deport a mass rapist, a mass child rapist, who the hell can we deport? Yeah. And the answer is no one.
6: The question I have is that, you know, this law has been in place for more than 5 decades. And so if I were in the Home Office, I'd be getting people to go back through the history books, because there must be some precedent nearer to the time it was introduced of people that were convicted of a crime who come from a Commonwealth country, which is what this law is designed for, and that had been deported. It can't be the first time, 50-odd years later.
7: 100% agree.
6: And our law works heavily on precedent, so maybe that precedent will make it easier to deport him.
7: It does raise the other concern as well, that as we go through this National Grooming Gang inquiry, there might be other men from the Commonwealth that have committed these crimes that we can't deport as well. So this is a real litmus test for the ability for us to not only lock these people up after the national inquiry is finished, but hopefully deport them as well.
1: But you see how seriously they take child abuse, because, as I say, the legal system went so easy on this guy, so easy. The fact that he was his 22-year sentence, it had an automatic release date of 14 years. We didn't know that either until this week. So what buffoon would actually put that into the conditions to have him released?
5: And I put it out there, look, we're going to have a new prime minister in a matter of days. Mm. It's a real litmus test, isn't it, for Andy Burnham's new government about how serious they are about keeping women and girls safe in this country. I mean, there was a lot of criticism levied against him when he was Manchester mayor, not taking the Rochdale Grooming Gang inquiry seriously. He has not got a great track record. This is maybe a chance for everyone's daughters, sisters, everyone's child in this country, for him to right some of that wrong. So it's all eyes on Andy. Let's see what he's going
7: to
5: do.
7: Totally agree. Look, before we go to the giveaway, we've got some breaking news to bring you. The Football Association is now considering appealing against England defender Jurel Casas' red card during the World Cup victory over Mexico last night, which could mean he'd be allowed to play in the quarterfinal against Norway. This comes after FIFA overturned the red card given to United States striker Florian Balogun, with Donald Trump admitting the lobbying for the FIFA's president, of course, Gianni Infantino, meaning he will play tonight against Belgium. The FIFA president insisted the process was entirely independent. We will, of course, go live to GB News' chief US correspondent Ben Leo in Mexico City very shortly. But you just can't, you know, you just can't corrupt the game like this. Politicians getting involved left, right and centre. Is the game even the game anymore? But look, before that, we're going to get to a great British giveaway. Here's all the details you need for a chance to win.
8: 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UK only. Entrance must be 18 or over. Lines close at 4 p.m. on the 21st of August. 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Entries will be pooled. Please check the closing time if listening or watching on demand. Good luck.
7: Okay, coming up on the show tonight.
43: We absolutely need to strengthen regulation in the social media space, especially when it comes to election time.
7: I mean, it's the second attack in literally the space of 14 days that Labour wants to curb powers and social media companies, and particularly your voice and your freedom of expression during election periods. But before that, Britain is basking in another heatwave, with schools cancelling sports days as temperatures soar. But are we wrapping our kids up in cotton wool? I mean, we've got Harry Kane running around in that humidity and that altitude. What kind of example does that set for the rest of the country? That's coming up next.
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7: Welcome back to Patrick Christie's Tonight with me, Alex Armstrong. Look, as school sports days are cancelled amid another heatwave, we're asking tonight if we're wrapping kids up in cotton wool. Of course, time for our head-to-head. It's another week of pandemonium as Britain braces for a third heatwave of the summer. Temperatures are forecast to reach 34 degrees in some parts of the country, which has prompted some schools to cancel or postpone sports days. Well, in guidance issued on Friday, the Department for Education said schools could reschedule physical activity, including sports days, during periods of hot weather. Well, it's not the first time soaring temperatures have sparked panic during June's heatwave. A lot of schools closed altogether, didn't they? While people were urged to avoid travelling on parts of the public transport network too. But this is all getting a bit much. It's really getting a bit much. Are we wrapping the kids up in cotton wool? How on earth are we going to build the next generation of England football players? And we say, it's too hot, stop playing outside. Going head-to-head on this now, our journalist Emma Wolfe and broadcaster and podcaster Lewis Oakley. Good evening, you guys. Lewis, I'll start with you first. Is this all a bit nanny state?
54: No, I don't think so. I think cancelling one sports day is not going to make all the children soft. I think ignoring extreme heat would actually make us irresponsible parents and irresponsible schools. I mean, I went for a walk myself on lunch today and it was too hot. And I was thinking, I can't even imagine having to do any kind of exercise in this heat. So I wouldn't want to put that on my kids either. I mean, sports day is meant to be fun. And at the end of the day, adults would not accept this at work. We heard it all in the last heat wave a few weeks ago, everyone moaning about aircon. Everyone talking about the heat on the trains and the tubes. So I don't see why we should then expect our kids to be running around. I mean, you know, you mentioned before about the footballers. Like, all I've heard is about how the footballers are managing the heat. And these are professional athletes and they're paid handsomely to do it. Leave my kids alone. It's hot. Leave them alone. I don't know why you would need them to go running around outside. Because, you know, about endurance. Like, they're five.
7: Okay, I'll pass it over to you, Emma. What do you think?
0: It's absolutely ridiculous. This is we're talking about school sports days here. We're not talking about the Marathon des Sables. We're talking about, you know, egg and spoon race. I have a five-year-old. They closed his school last week, Alex. And guess what? As of today, they've now cancelled his sports day. I have been cycling around central London all blooming day in the heat. It's well over 30 degrees here. My five-year-old hasn't once complained about the heat. It's the adults. We're all belly aching and moaning about the heat and the humidity. Children are absolutely fine. And actually, children are safer than they've ever been. We get panicky text messages every day from the schools. Make sure your child is wearing a sun hat. Make sure they're covered in factor 50 from head to toe. Make sure they have a huge 25-liter bottle of water. They have constant hydration breaks. It's absolutely ridiculous. A bit of egg and spoon race, a bit of, you know, I don't know, running through sprinklers and fountains. You can make sports day fun. There's a reason why sports days are held in the summer. It's hot. It's fun to be outdoors. For goodness sake. It's not about wrapping them in cotton wool. We're raising a generation of absolute snowflakes, and it is pathetic.
7: Yeah, Lewis, I mean, hundreds of years ago, we had heat waves. People still went out and got on, built the country. Now it does, I actually do agree with Emma. It does feel like we're sort of wrapping kids up in cotton wool, too hot, too cold, too wet, too snowy. The country just seems to fall apart.
54: Look, come on. I mean, the Met Office is saying that the summers are getting hotter. It's not this summer that, you know, Emma remembers from 19-whatever. At the end of the day, if the schools went ahead with these sports days and a kid collapsed, the parents would be saying, what on earth were they thinking? GB News would be saying, where's common sense gone? You know, why are these kids collapsing? Like, it is too hot for them. I don't know why we feel like we need to make our kids prove themselves like this. Like, you know, the aim is to raise, you know, tough kids, but not dehydrated kids.
7: You can still give them water. I mean, 34 degrees, you can operate in 34 degree heat. You just need to drink lots of water and make sure that you wear a hat, you don't stay out in the sun for too long. You know, I think that's the point, isn't it?
0: It's called being on holiday.
54: That's different. When you're on holiday and there's a beach and a pool and you can cool down, that's very different to being on a field, being told go and do another lap. Look, at the end of the day, I've got young kids. I can see what the heat's doing to them. I can see what the heat's doing to me. And, you know, our school was one of the ones that closed. And speaking to the teachers there, they were saying, you know, we've had loads of kids just falling asleep because of the heat and they can't learn. And it is just too hot. We don't have air conditioning. The temperatures are changing. Like, we're just going to have to adapt. We're not built for the heat. We all know that. So I don't know why we want to, you know, tell our kids, oh, you carry on. Right. Like, we're all struggling in this new
7: constant. Emma, final word to you.
0: Well, I mean, no one is forcing them to do anything. But final word, Lewis, have you ever wondered why we don't win marathons and endurance races or anything in this country? It's always the Kenyans, the Ethiopians, the African nations, where they train hard in the heat. Because they're used to it and their children are probably running to school every day. For goodness sake, we are becoming so soft. No one is forcing any child to take part in sports day. But for the ones, for the vast majority of them who would like to do a gentle egg and spoon race in the shade, let them do it.
7: Yeah. All right, you too.
54: Why not do your own sports day?
7: We've got to leave it there, unfortunately, Lewis. Sorry, mate. But thank you both. Journalist Emma Wolf there and broadcaster and podcaster Lewis Oakley going head-to-head on that. I do want to apologise to Joel Kwanzaa as well. I don't know why I butchered his name reading that earlier on. So apologies if he's ever watching a clip of that. Obviously, with that breaking news that red card is going to get reviewed potentially. So we'll see. Look, coming up on the show...
1: Absolutely need to strengthen regulation in the social media space, especially when it comes to election time.
7: Right, I'm going to reveal how and why Labour is planning on silencing you at home with social media restrictions during elections as the second attack in literally 14 days. But before that, Prince Harry's trip to the United Kingdom this week has descended into a complete farce. That's after a massive war of words has broken out over where he's going to stay. It sounds like a bit of a first world problem if you ask me, but I'll reveal it all next.
2: Be nice to escape the grey.
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4: 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Hello. The heat will be building across Spain and Portugal. It won't be as widespread or as hot as what we previously had. Across Madeira and the Canaries, cloudy as we go through Tuesday, but across much of Portugal, into Spain, into France, a good deal of sunshine. Further towards the east, that's where we're going to see sunny spells and a few showers, but temperatures actually closer to the average for what we'd expect at this time of year. Otherwise, plenty of sunshine as we go through the week. Bye-bye.
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23: I've been in Westminster for a long time, but I know that though power may be here, its effect on people's lives is across the whole of the country. 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
7: Well, Prince Harry's back and his entire trip to the UK has descended into a farce this morning. And it's all even before he touched down in London. The Duke of Sussex's team announced this morning that he'd accepted an offer to stay at Buckingham Palace during his visit, in probably one of the many bedrooms there. But just hours before he was due to arrive in London, a palace source indicated that the invite that he'd accepted was too late and that the Duke would not be able to stay at the palace after all. Well, Harry had apparently initially declined the offer, only then to change his mind, but too late for the appropriate hospitality to be sorted. Well, the row threatens to overshadow the visit, which has already been mired in controversy. After days of back and forth, it was confirmed over the weekend that the Duchess of Sussex, Prince Archie and Prince Lilibet will not accompany Prince Harry after taxpayer-funded police protection was indeed denied. So I'm now joined by royal commentator Jenny Bond to find out how on earth this has all happened. Jenny, I mean, What can I say? It seems like this should all be quite straightforward for a royal family. You've got lots and lots of resources, but it seems that they're putting the onus on Harry here, who didn't accept their offer in time to stay at the palace.
0: Yes, you're right in saying it has descended into farce now. It's become extraordinarily petty and silly. I mean, no one's going to believe that someone can't get a room, a bedroom ready at the palace just because he said he would come, then he wouldn't come. They don't need that many days' notice, do they? Besides which, there's St. James's Palace, which is just down the road. Princess Beatrice has an apartment there. I'm sure she's not there. She's probably at her house in the Cotswolds. There's his dad's house, Clarence House. Goodness me, there are many places. So obviously there's more going on here. I think it has become very unbecoming, actually, to both sides now to squabble over such a petty detail. I mean, I think it was just for one night anyway. Yeah. And as you say, I think it is going to overshadow the whole visit, which started being put into question because of the whole security issue, which I think we should have offered security to the prince and his family. It was only for a few days. I can't for the life of me see why that hasn't been forthcoming, but it isn't. And from there has stemmed all the rest of these problems.
7: Yeah, no, Jenny, I actually do. I know it's an unpopular opinion to have, but I do actually completely agree with you. If we're going to give police blue lights driven through London to Taylor Swift, you know, I think we should be doing it for one of the king's children, you know, potential. He's one of his in line to the throne, after all. But of course, this is all on top of that. The controversy also continues around the Duchess of Sussex, who there was a bit of a will she, won't she come? It looks like now she's saying she won't come. But then there are some reports saying she might come, but just not to London with the kids. What on earth is going on there?
0: I know. Yes, well, I think she probably will come with the children later in the week. The other great unknown is where. Well, we know Harry. We think we know Harry has arrived in the UK. Don't know where he's staying. We believe he's flown in from somewhere in Europe because we believe that that's where the family have been staying. We think they might have bought a house in Portugal a couple of years ago. We don't know that. There's an awful lot we don't know, quite frankly. But if it is the case, and it is the hot money is on the fact that they've been staying in Europe for maybe a week or so with the children. I mean, they haven't been bothered, have they? We don't know where they are, but there've been no pictures. I don't suppose they've had any security problems that we know about. Why couldn't Harry have brought his family over here quietly at a different time to when he's doing official duties and he wants publicities? You know, his countdown to the Invictus Games, that's what I'm calling official. You know, he's here to publicise something. Well, quietly at a different time, bring his family here. I'm sure it can be done if they can hide out, or not even hide out, just be in Europe on holiday for a period of time.
7: Well, the difficulty is, Jenny, is that many people, I mean, whether you like Harry or not, saw this as an opportunity for the King and Harry perhaps to reconcile in some way, maybe not entirely, maybe that's gone too far now, but in some way for the Prince and his father, the King, to reconcile. The King, of course, is living with cancer at this point in time. His grandchildren are growing up. They think they've barely seem to have met the King, at least that's what official records tell us. You know, from the best will in the world, they are still human beings and they are still a family. You still hope at some point there could be some reconciliation. But every time we get close to these moments, something seems to go very wrong. Why do you think that is?
0: Yeah, why the drama? Why does everything have to be so dramatic? But I agree with you absolutely. At the heart of this are two small children, aged 7 and 5, who do not know their grandfather. I mean, Archie's met him a couple of times, maybe a bit more than that. Lilibet just once when she was 1 year old. And they deserve to know their grandfather, and their grandfather deserves to know them. And I know because I've got two grandchildren, almost actually exactly the same age, and they take these things in. They understand family tensions, and it's simply not fair. So some way ought to be found amongst the grown-ups to sort it out and let these little children get to know their family in the UK.
7: Indeed. And while this is all going on and Harry's in town, there is also a legal battle raging on, which may also overshadow the Invictus Games, Jenny.
0: Yeah, well, this, palace sources suggest, is the other complication. Tomorrow there will be a judgment on his latest court case against the media. He's launched several libel cases against the tabloids and a war against the tabloids, really, some of which he's made some progress. He has won. He has been awarded damages in some areas. This is a big one. It's against the Mail and the Mail on Sunday, and it includes other complainants such as Liz Hurley, Elton John, various others, Baroness Lawrence. There was a 12-week trial and hearing, and the result's going to be known tomorrow. And Palace sources suggest that they suddenly thought this might be rather awkward if it proves to be quite controversial, and Harry starts complaining about the judgment or crowing about the judgment. Perhaps it's not best that he should be based at that point at Buckingham Palace. Mm. So yes, that is an added complication. So tomorrow will be another big day.
7: Yeah, indeed. Just to clarify, of course, I know the Mail deny all allegations as well, but we'll, of course, wait and see what happens at the end of this case. Do you foresee, Jenny, a future King William being even more frosty to these two? It seems to me that whatever's happening here, there's more than meets the eye. And we know that William and Harry, well, at least what's been reported is that they still aren't communicating with each other. Is a lot of this actually what's going on beneath the monarch's sort of, at the children's level, should I say, the Prince William and Prince Harry's level? Is it a war between these two that is upsetting the reconciliation here?
0: Well, the honest answer is I don't know, but I do know that the relationship between them is extremely, well, non-existent, really. I don't think they've talked for a very long time. Harry has spoken about wanting to get to know or get back in touch with his brother and his father, that he wants his family back, and that life is too short and life is precious. We've heard no such sentiments from William at all. William does not talk about Harry. I don't think he thinks about Harry. We all know William's had an awful lot on his plate in recent years with his father and his wife battling cancer. I just don't think he has had room and does have room in his head or his heart for the Harry problem.
7: Well, there you have it. Royal commentator Jenny Bond, thank you so much for joining me this evening to talk about this story. And of course, here on GB News, we will keep you posted throughout the week as this legal case goes on and what goes on with Harry, where he stays, what happens with the Invictus Games, whether Meghan comes here. Every time it's a drama, isn't it? Anyway, look, coming up on the rest of the show.
1: Absolutely need to strengthen regulation in the social media space, especially when it comes to election time.
7: Right, I'm going to reveal how and why Labour is planning on silencing you with social media restrictions on and during election periods. But before that...
2: And, you know, unfortunately, Keir is not Winston Churchill.
7: Right, with rumours swirling that President Trump will confront Sir Keir Starmer over his woeful defence investment plan at this week's NATO summit in Turkey, could this be the Prime Minister's final humiliation? There's been quite a lot. That's next.
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23: I've been in Westminster for a long time, but I know that though power may be here, its effect on people's lives is across the whole of the country. We may be where rules are made, but it's where they're implemented that matters. Join me, Jacob Rees-Mogg, for forthright and frank discussion on where Britain has come from, where it's going, and where it will end up. That's State of the Nation, Monday to Thursday, 8 to 9 o'clock. Vox Populi, Vox Dei.
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7: Welcome back, everybody. Could the Prime Minister face a final, another one, I know, a final humiliation tomorrow at the NATO summit in Turkey? Well, that's Prime Minister face a final, another one, I know, a final humiliation tomorrow at the NATO summit in Turkey. Well, that's

0: Sexual relationship that's grown increasingly fragile. Yeah, I think that's probably an understatement in recent months. President Trump has blasted him over his refusal to let the US use UK bases to strike Iran.
1: Fortunately, Keir is not Winston Churchill.
2: I was not happy with the UK.
1: This is not Winston Churchill that we're dealing with.
2: The UK say that this is 3 weeks ago, we'll send our aircraft carriers, which aren't the best aircraft carriers, by the way. They're toys compared to what we have.
0: Yeah, we don't need any more of that, do we? Joining me now is retired RAF Air Vice Marshal and Defence Analyst Sean Bell, who is in Turkey for the NATO summit. Sean, thanks for joining me this evening. Do we expect more fire and fury from President Trump as he comes over to address NATO allies?
3: Yeah, good evening, Alex, from Ankara. It's hot and sticky here. I'm stuck in the hotel lobby because the only place I could get a good enough internet connection with the football being played just over my shoulder. So thankfully, the locals have been quiet. It won't be quiet tomorrow. I've got a feeling that President Trump, there's several things that are going to cause fire and brimstone tomorrow, not least of which, as you've said, there's going to be unhappiness. Trump wants NATO partners to pay their way. There's Mark Rutte's been making clear that over the last year, 20% increase in spending by NATO allies. He's calling the President Trump the $1 trillion Mr. Trump. But the harsh reality is that the UK, that used to be the right-hand seat compared to America, frankly, we are falling short. There's meant to be a 3% target by 2030, 3.5% by 2035. With some careful tap dancing, Sir Keir Starmer hasn't made the grade. And I suspect it'll be very, very difficult when he comes out. But Trump will also be very unhappy with NATO about Iran. There's also the business about Ukraine and, of course, Prime Minister Maloney. All of those things are going to be racking up on Trump's agenda tomorrow.
0: I mean, it's turning into its own soap opera. These NATO summits, they are highly entertaining these days. Look, now, it's been reported that Donald Trump is going to paraphrase here, punish or take punitive action against countries that aren't meeting that minimum 3% target. I think it's 5% by 2035, 3% by 2030 or something along those lines. Forgive me for not quite being quite correct there if I have got something wrong. But reward others that are ploughing ahead with it. Do you have any idea what that might look like, Sean?
3: Well, yes, to correct you on the numbers, it's 3% by 2030, 3.5% by 2035, but an overall spend of 5%. And that extra 1.5% is on resilience, on infrastructure. It's less directly related to defence. But the harsh reality is, if you look around Europe, nobody's got spare money to burn. And yet many countries in Europe feel the heat of the Russian invasion, particularly Poland. When I go through Poland on the way out to Ukraine, you can feel it. It's worry. And therefore, that's why they're spending considerably more than 5%. The trouble is in the UK, we don't feel the heat the same way. And as a result, President Trump is going to be very frustrated with Prime Minister Starmer because Starmer is prioritising welfare over warfare. Everybody has choices. We have a lot of money in this country, but at the moment, we're reluctant to spend it on defence. For understandable reasons, you know, if the British public doesn't feel that heat, then it's not a vote winner for Starmer. But unfortunately, President Trump has made it his agenda. When he first came into power, only a third of NATO nations were paying their way. He made it his mission to make sure that they all paid their way. And unfortunately, UK has been gradually slipping down the scale. It could be a stormy, bumpy ride for Keir Starmer tomorrow.
0: Yeah, and very briefly, Sean, we're almost out of time, but it seems to me the bombing of Russia has indeed picked up over the last few weeks. We've seen Moscow up in flames, particularly their oil refineries. We've seen attacks in St. Petersburg as well. Are we expecting more on Ukraine at this summit?
3: I think we'll see a lot on Ukraine, not least of which Europe sees support for Ukraine as vital. President Zelensky will be there. The key thing is, can they get President Trump on side as well? Unfortunately, Trump had a 90-minute conversation with Putin on Saturday. It seems like he's still sitting on the fence.
0: Not good news. There we go. Retired RAF Air Vice Marshal and Defence Analyst Sean Bell live there from what will be the NATO summit tomorrow in Turkey. Thank you so much for joining us, Sean. Coming up on the show...
4: We absolutely need to strengthen regulation in the social media space, especially when it comes to election time.
0: That's right. I'm going to reveal how and why Labour is planning on silencing you with social media restrictions during elections. Plus, it looks like Andy Burnham will push ahead with the hated Chaos deal. Is he just going to be continuity Starmer? All of that and tomorrow's front pages in just a few minutes.

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1: Hello again and welcome along to the latest update from the Met Office for GB News. A warm night to come for all of us. A lot of cloud initially through the night and first thing on Tuesday, but fairly widely we're going to see drier, clearer and warmer weather spread north over the next few days. Initially, we do have some weather fronts toppling in over high pressure to affect parts of Scotland, Northern Ireland, Northern England. So thicker cloud here, outbreaks of rain, the more persistent rain, northern and western Scotland, dribs and drabs elsewhere. Cloud also arriving into western England, Wales, that cloud on the low side covering some of the hills. But wherever you are, whether you've got the clear spells, for example, in the southeast of England, or the cloud elsewhere, 15 to 17 Celsius overnight. So a warm night for many of us. But it's a dreary start to the day on Tuesday with a lot of cloud for Scotland, outbreaks of persistent rain affecting the north and northwest of Scotland, more patchy rain through the central belt into southern Scotland, parts of Northern Ireland, particularly towards the north and the west. Northern England, one or two spots of rain, thicker cloud here first thing, and some patchy cloud for Wales and the west of England, but that's going to clear reasonably quickly through the morning with widespread sunny skies developing for the southern half of the UK. So for the Midlands, Wales, East Anglia, the south of England, hot and sunny once again with light winds. Further north, we do have, again, a lot of cloud for Northern England, Scotland and Northern Ireland, but brighter and drier for Northern Ireland and Northern England, temperatures reaching the low 20s. Any rain tending to be confined to the far north of Scotland, and the heat in the south is going to begin to spread north through the next few days. So Wednesday, on the whole, looking drier and sunnier for many of us, with any rain mostly confined to the far north of Scotland and temperatures rising across the whole of the UK. We're talking by the middle of the week, temperatures into the low or even mid 30s in the south, mid to high 20s further.
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24: Good evening, it's 10 o'clock. I'm Alex Armstrong, covering for the brilliant Patrick Christie's tonight.
25: Absolutely need to strengthen regulation in the social media space, especially when it comes to election time.
24: Right, well, Labour wants to silence you by tightening social media rules during election periods. It's the second attack on your free speech in the space of just 14 days. Also tonight.
26: This is absolutely vital for our defence and intelligence, and therefore for the safety and security of the British people.
24: I mean, I can't believe this one. It looks like a future Prime Minister in Andy Burnham will push ahead with Keir Starmer's hated Chegos deal. Is he just continuity Starmer at this point? And of course, I'm going to have all of tomorrow's front pages. I wonder what they're going to be full of. And breaking news on the front page of The Guardian. Trump admits asking FIFA to review a red card for Team USA. I mean, the game's gone, hasn't it? On the panel tonight, Daily Express columnist, of course, legend of the game, Carol Malone, journalist Benjamin Butterworth, and Reform member and former Cabinet Minister Sir Jake Berry. Oh, and how are we all feeling this evening? A little bit shaky? Yes, coming home and so is Nan. Your Monday night is just getting started.

0: Labour want to silence you. That's next.
1: Good evening. Your top stories from the GB newsroom with me, Bethany Elsie. Donald Trump has confirmed he personally asked FIFA's president to review a red card ban given to US striker Follorin Balogun. Balogun was sent off after a VAR review for stepping on another player's ankle during the USA's win over Bosnia, leading to an automatic one-match ban, but FIFA has since reversed that decision. UEFA has warned the president's involvement has crossed a red line and undermines the integrity of the game. The government stepped in to prevent FIFA bringing forward England's match against Mexico last night, saying the move would give their opponents an unfair advantage. Sir Keir Starmer used diplomatic channels to oppose the match being moved to 7 p.m. on Sunday night to give England more time to adjust to the altitude at the Azteca Stadium. England will now take on Norway in the World Cup quarterfinals on Saturday after beating Mexico 3-2. A Russian spy plane repeatedly dropped tracking devices near the UK's flagship aircraft carrier in a suspected attempt to harass the warship. The Bear F plane dropped a series of buoys which can act as underwater microphones to track submarines near HMS Prince of Wales in the Norwegian Sea. RAF fighter jets scrambled in response. Wildfires in southern France have led to more than 10,000 people being ordered to evacuate their homes. Towns and villages at the foothills of the French Pyrenees are affected most as the fires continue to burn near the border with Spain. Authorities have warned that strong winds could exacerbate the flames. Senior doctors across England have voted in favour of strike action over pay and pensions. 76% of consultants who are members of the British Medical Association have said they'd be willing to take industrial action within the next 12 months. But the BMA says it doesn't have to go ahead if the government addresses years of pay erosion. The Duke of Sussex will not stay at Buckingham Palace during his visit to the UK this week, despite his team saying he'd accepted an offer to do so. Palace officials say Harry initially declined the invitation and then later changed his mind after the deadline had passed. The Duke has now arrived in the UK for an event marking 1 year until the next Invictus Games in Birmingham. And ITV has agreed to sell its media and entertainment business to Sky for £1.6 billion in one of the biggest takeovers in British broadcasting history. The agreement, which is subject to shareholder and regulator approval, will create a major competitor to streaming giants like Netflix and Amazon Prime Video. The deal includes ITVX platforms and ITV's free-to-air channels. Those are your latest headlines. Have a very good evening.
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0: Labour wants to gag you on social media, particularly during elections. This is the second attack this week from the Labour Party on your right to free speech and freedom of expression. Lucy Powell, the deputy leader of the Labour Party, do you remember her?
3: I don't know if you saw the documentary on Channel 4 about rape gangs.
4: Oh, we want to blow that little trumpet now, do we? Yeah. Okay.
3: There is a real issue.
4: Let's get that dog whistle out, shall we? Yeah.
0: Yeah, that's a reminder there. She's also called Elon Musk's platform X toxic and is now calling for all of you at home to have the same censorship as broadcast TV during election periods.
5: Absolutely need to strengthen regulation in the social media space. You know, as a broadcaster, Lewis, you know, how much you are restricted and regulated during election periods. I think it's not beyond the wit of man. We've got an elections bill going through the House of Commons at the moment to strengthen that bill so that social media comes under some of the same requirements during an election period as our broadcasters do.
0: Yeah, we call that rule PERDA. You probably heard it before. It means during elections, we have very strict rules about discussing and reporting on them. And it seems like Lucy Powell and the Labour Party want Ofcom to police all of your speech online. Well, this fresh attack comes a week after the government launched its consultation on whether it should be allowed to manipulate social media algorithms to force feed you BBC and establishment media news without your consent. But why do all of this? Well, it's no secret, is it, that Labour and its politicians by default are deeply, deeply unpopular in this country. They're regularly humiliated for their poor judgment on social media. Frankly, they must be totally infuriated by it. So is it any wonder, why? They just don't want to hear what you have to say. They'd rather hide behind their establishment and biased social media platforms where they can silence you very easily. Many Labour politicians, of course, already locked down their comments on X. Sadiq Khan, the Mayor of London, is a prime example of that. Khan and multiple others really don't seem to like hearing from you, the great British public, despite constantly telling you that your voice matters. Let's also take Lisa Nandy, the Secretary of State for Culture, Media and Sports. Yes, she's quit X and forced her whole department off the platform too. Lisa, you're the Secretary of State for Media. I mean, it's ridiculous. How long do you all at home think it is until they try and ban X altogether? Free speech is under attack in this country. We arrest thousands of people a year for hurty word crimes, and now it seems they want to completely silence you during elections too. Perhaps because they have a track record in government that literally nobody would be proud of. Should we get the thoughts of my panel? I've got journalist and broadcasting legend Carol Malone, former cabinet minister and Reform UK member Sir Jake Berry, and journalist and broadcaster Benjamin Butterworth. Good evening.
6: Hello.
0: Carol.
7: You'll be up for a sainthood by the end of the show.
0: Yeah, I should say the Right Honourable, shouldn't I? Right Honourable Sir Jake Berry. But Carol, I'll start with you. Yeah. The second attack in a week, basically. Yep. Second attack on free speech in a week. Why do Labour really, really hate social media so much?
6: Well, because they're always getting slated on it, because they're the party that is slated on social media more than anything. That does not stop them, of course, you know, promoting their own agendas on social media and their own achievements. And this is the party that, when it was trying to save Keir Starmer's backside, was briefing for him all the time, lying and saying what a fantastic prime minister he is. So they use social media to their own advantage. You know, yes, X can be a cesspit and very often is, but, you know, we wouldn't know half of what we know about this shoddy government if it was not for social media. But, you know, the UK is sounding more and more like a communist state every single day. You know, look at the things that they're trying to do in this country. You know, they tried to cancel local elections for 2 years because they were doing so badly in the polls and on social media. They're trying to skip jury trials. They're telling us what cars we have to drive. They're telling us what boilers we have to have, what kind of towers we have to have. I mean, who are they to be dictating to us in this way? And now free speech is under attack. You know, Burnham's already said he's already expressed support for a Leveson 2. We saw how cozy he was with Hugh Grant the other day, who would be very up for a Leveson too. So he wants to gag the press. He will never, and neither will she, be able to gag social media. How are they going to police that? So every time somebody writes a tweet that they deem or Ofcom deems to be against the law, they're going to be prosecuting people every 30 seconds of every day.
0: It's
6: never going to work.
0: Yeah. Benjamin, are Labour trying to silence people online? Is that what's happening here? They just embarrassed of their track record and therefore don't like the communication they're receiving from the great British public, so think, just ban them all.
7: No, that's complete nonsense. Look, websites like Twitter or X are absolutely toxic and a cesspit. Even Nigel Farage, a couple of months ago, made a comment that he was shocked by the amount of racist abuse that he sees on X. It is not reflective of the country, and it is not a town square.
6: It is the country that you're entirely
7: it is
6: wrong.
7: It is not at all. The sheer number of accounts that are likely not run by real people, they are bots from other countries quite possibly, is so blatant. Because the amount of explicit racist abuse, nasty content, complete lies and disinformation is dangerous to free speech and a democracy. The fact that you can spread complete lies and they can reach millions of people should not be tolerated. That undermines a democratic society, not enhances it. And to put it in the context of newspapers, newspapers would never have got away with 101 things that you can read on social media. So why shouldn't we have the same rules and guardrails as newspapers? Has long had for social media.
8: Because it's citizen journalism, isn't it? I mean,
7: but it's not to journalism, say that, it's lies. lies.
8: An individual who tweets during a by-election, vote for this candidate or that, should be subject to the same rules as GB News or The Telegraph.
6: Great.
8: These are large corporations. Of course they should have guardrails. But this is going to the individual level of a little, you know, little old lady or a little old man sat at home, puts their opinion on when they come home from the pub, they're going to be banned. And of course, this wouldn't be so sinister unless you looked at it with the other things the government is doing as well. So, for example, they're proposing that all new electronic devices, smartphones that you might have in this country, have a filter on where the government can monitor every single one of your posts that you put out there. I think they call it user-end coordination or something. It sounds a bit innocuous, but effectively that enables them to block things in your phone before you've even tweeted them. I think this is completely sinister. And when combined with the rules that came out today on political party funding, which basically were targeted to challenge reform and stop them getting donations. This is a cynical government trying to stack political funding in their favour, trying to track your smartphone, trying to stop you tweeting your opinion during election period. It's like North Korea.
0: Well, on top of that, we heard, you know, not full confirmation, but a bit of rumour mill that Andy Burnham would also perhaps pursue blocking VPNs, virtual private networks, which allow you to change your location to another country. It's also very good if you want to protect your identity from hackers and things like that. It's a very useful tool for journalists going abroad, doing their work. Andy Burnham may want to also continue with that policy. All these things are basically, in my opinion, exceptionally Orwellian. It is essentially an attack on your right of free speech. It's an attack on your right to control your day-to-day life, of which we do a lot on our mobile phones now, and for the government to have its hand and its new police, the Ofcom police, everywhere and saying, policing everything you say
6: they
0: and do.
6: They basically want to censor differing opinions.
0: Yeah.
6: You know, there's a story came out of Manchester at the weekend that Manchester firemen who support reform have been warned that they shouldn't be supporting reform because the reform think they might get in Manchester and take over the mayorship. So how can you have Labour people telling firemen and threatening them and saying they shouldn't be voicing support or voting for reform? But that's outrageous. That's controlling how people vote. Same way with local elections, trying to cancel them because they knew they wouldn't win in certain areas. You can't. That is not democracy. That is the opposite of democracy. It's verging on fascism. You can't. You know, people like Stalin, Hitler, Putin does all of that. They tell
7: Stalin,
6: you.
7: Stalin, Hitler, Burnham. What are you on about?
6: I said Putin. Burnham.
7: No, but that's the line you're going down. You're saying that they were controlled in Manchester. I mean, it's ridiculous to compare.
6: Well, they are being controlled in Manchester.
7: First of all,
6: it's ridiculous.
7: You haven't made clear who was apparently telling these firefighters not to show support for a political
6: Labour
7: party.
6: Labour people in Manchester.
7: What does Labour people mean?
6: Well,
7: I mean,
6: okay.
7: It could be anybody. Are they an authority?
6: People who are fighting for the seat in Manchester.
7: Well, that's fine. That's their opinion against someone else's opinion. It's not the state telling
0: them. I'll put this to you, Benjamin, though. Banning VPNs, and some of the countries that have done that, Russia, Iran,
8: China,
0: Belarus, North Korea, Saudi Arabia.
7: Broke my phone when I was there.
0: Right, there you go. That is Orwellian. That is authoritarian. Cancelling elections. I mean, Benjamin, I know, had this been the Tory party doing it, if Nigel Farage started doing it, the left-wing media would have gone, this guy is acting like a dictator, wouldn't it? Let's be honest.
7: No, because dystopia is creating platforms where you can put a lie and the algorithm...
0: People lie in real life, Benjamin.
6: Yes.
0: We can't stop them from doing that.
7: I can lie to a group of people in front of me, but it's a lot more dangerous for someone to tell that lie and it get millions of views and be taken as gospel. But it does. You have an algorithm that says that controversial, outrageous, unacceptable, nasty, racist opinions will get far more replies and then they are put to the top. That is dystopia. That is destroying our social cohesion. And you have to have guardrails.
8: You are wrong. Actually, freedom and freedom of speech is the freedom to say what you believe, not what the government believes or the government tells you can believe. Now, we do have laws saying you can't incite racism, you can't incite violence. I agree with all of those laws. Mm-hmm. But freedom isn't the government telling me what I have the freedom to say. And actually, the worst thing about this is the idea that it's going to be governed by Ofcom. It is a completely dysfunctional organisation. Ofcom launched an investigation into me. The only way I found out about it, bizarrely, is that Ofcom tweeted about it. And 2 years went by, and I never heard anything again until they put another tweet out saying they'd suspended the investigation. This organisation is in chaos. The idea that they can look after the internet is
0: equivalent to doing this. And Benjamin, I understand from a left left-wing perspective.
7: It's not left-wing.
0: Well, it is left-wing.
7: It's just saying you shouldn't be able to promote lies.
0: Whatever perspective you think it is, I can understand why you may not like those things. However, people are racist every single day. People say nasty things every single day. We don't have the police out on their shoulder monitoring that all the time. What we allow is sensible people to go, that is inappropriate. Correct. I don't agree with that. And what society does is reject those people.
8: So wisdom of the crowd.
7: First of all, that's not true. If you said something racist to a person in public, then you could end up with the police coming after you. Rightly so.
0: Secondly, it's the same rule. But what we're doing here is creating another set of rules for policing speech particularly. We already see lots of people arrested for hurty word crimes where the police should be taking down criminals.
6: What do you mean it's nonsense? It's nonsense. We see it every day.
7: This idea that things that would be criminal in person should be legal online is a dangerous road to go down.
8: They are criminal online as well.
7: Yes, they're not.
0: Law is the law, then.
8: To say it's the greatest crime ever that people lie. Guess what? Politicians lie.
6: All the time.
8: Keir Starmer told us that we're going to get £300 off our energy bill. It's gone up. He told us he was going to smash the gangs. He told us he wouldn't increase taxes. He has. Politicians lie. Maybe Keir Starmer and all politicians should be locked up because politicians
7: lie. Removing the ability to tell the difference between truth and lies, which is the design of platforms like X, is incredibly dystopian, incredibly dangerous, something we've had before.
6: I wonder if Labour would be quite so intent on doing this if social media treated them well. If social media said, what a fabulous government this is, what a great job you're doing.
8: That is a lie.
6: And you know, the idea that this is going to be imposed on us by a bunch of liars and cheats and hypocrites is the greatest irony of all. No one lies more than this government. No one cheats more than this government.
0: The interesting thing about having Ofcom police election periods is that most of you at home, I see this all the time on Your Say, where we're in Purdah, and you'll go, why are you talking about this election story? There's a local story that's happened. Perhaps it's a crime in a constituency that's got an election going on. We cannot touch that story, right? Because it might imply something to do with the local election there. Therefore, we have all these laws and rules that we have to read out the people standing in that election, anything that's happened, any mitigating factors. To expect the British public to do all of those things when they're tweeting is for the birds.
6: Apart from anything else, they couldn't do it. I mean, I don't know whether people watching understand what Purdah is, but it's a situation whereby by broadcast media and newspapers are governed by a set of rules that they can't be seen to be in favour of certain people in certain elections. So and that is really hard to police. We all stick to the rules because we know there are great penalties, but it's really hard to police. The idea that you could police 70 million people in this country from tweeting whatever, it's a joke. It can never happen.
0: All I will say to the Labour Party, if anyone's watching from the Labour Party, just stop. You look absolutely ridiculous.
7: Why don't people just stop making things up on the internet?
0: Stop making things up in real life all the time. They're human beings. They're not robots.
7: Some of these things are incredibly dangerous. Some of these things have led to riots. That is causing
0: discord.
7: What
0: do? We locked those people up.
7: But you complain about that as well.
0: We locked those people up. I've sat on this so many times. If someone incites a riot, they get locked
8: up.
7: That is a crime.
0: Or what you're suggesting is that new laws to police more things and more speech on the internet, which is going to lead to more people in prison, is stupidly for breaking election laws.
8: And they let child rapists out halfway through their sentence, reserve prison for rapists.
0: Yeah, I mean, we've just got to get a grip on the real issues facing Britain. Anyway, time now for a great British giveaway. 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How about that? Remember, totally free, so you don't have to. 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
9: 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UK only. Entrance must be 18 or over. Lines close at 4 p.m. on the 21st of August. This is a network giveaway. Entries will be pooled. Please check the closing time if listening or watching on demand. Good luck.
0: Right, coming up, I'm going to have all of tomorrow's front pages and breaking news on the front page of The Guardian. Trump admits asking FIFA to review a red card for Team USA. Right, but before that, it looks like Andy Burnham will push ahead with the Prime Minister's hated Chagos deal. Is he going to be continuity Starmer? That's next.
10: I've been in Westminster for a long time, but I know that though power may be here, its effect on people's lives is across the whole of the country. We may be where rules are made, but it's where they're implemented that matters. Join me, Jacob Rees-Mogg, for forthright and frank discussion on where Britain has come from, where it's going, and where it will end up. That's State of the Nation, Monday to Thursday, 8 to 9 o'clock. Vox Populi, Vox Dei.
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0: Right, Andy Burnham is reportedly set to press ahead with Sir Keir Starmer's controversial, I think maybe is the right way to put it, the Chagos Island surrender deal, which had cost British taxpayers a staggering £35 billion. Well, the so-called surrender deal would see Labour transfer sovereignty over the British Ocean Territory to Mauritius. And joining me now is the man who's been really sort of deep in this story. It's the former Tory MP, Adam Holloway. Adam, thank you so much for joining me this evening. Now, look, it seems like Andy Burnham may not have learned the lessons of Keir Starmer here and is going to press ahead with the surrender deal. What's your reaction?
33: Well, I mean, it's completely bonkers, right? So we have a truly strategic base, joint base at Diego Garcia, which the British and the Americans have had since the 1960s. It's critical for all sorts of reasons, nuclear submarines, monitoring intercontinental ballistic missiles, it's enormous, right? So now what we're looking at doing is handing the whole archipelago, all the islands, to Mauritius, who've never had any legitimate claim towards them. So we're also threatening to pay, $48 billion over the next 99 years. It's catastrophic. Strategically, it's catastrophic in terms of the environment. So these islands at the moment are completely pristine. You have a maritime protected area where no one has fit in an area five times the size of the UK for the last sort of 20 years. So I've no idea why anyone thinks it's a good idea.
0: And Adam, I know you've got to leave us very shortly, but I just wanted to get a quick word on the Chagossians that went over to the island. What sort of impact would this have on them?
33: Well, I mean, this is the thing. I mean, everyone has forgotten their views. You know, these human rights lawyers, Keir Starmer and all these other people, I mean, they talk about human rights, but the people who've actually been ignored consistently on this are the people who were basically removed in chains in the 1970s. So in my view, we need to think about three things, actually. One, the rights of the Chagossians. Two, the environment. And most importantly of all, the whole strategic situation and the fact that we lose this base. We're going to lose the base. We lease it back from Mauritius. But the Chinese, of whom, of course, Mauritius is a great ally, they then put listening posts on all the outer atolls. And in, you know, not this year, next year, 10 years, but over time, the Chinese basically make that base completely unusable. I mean, it's completely mad. And this should be an early warning of just how bad and stupid the situation is going to be.
0: Well, Adam, I know you've got to get away. Thank you so much for joining us for a word on this one. That's former Tory MP there, Adam Holloway. Let's go back to my panel on this. Carol, I just feel like we have gone back and forth on this. There was a defeat in the Lords, a win for the government. We're back and forth, back and forth. Surely, Andy Burnham must see how unpopular this policy is and go, do I want to continue the same nonsense that got Keir Starmer into so much trouble?
1: You see, I have the impression that Andy Burnham doesn't care about foreign policy and about foreign politics. I don't think he understands them, never has, never spoken about them, never seemed to care about them. And I think he's just, you know, this would be him saying he's following Starmer's manifesto, following the Labour Party's manifesto, without really knowing what he's doing. You know, I mean, you just heard this. The reasons why we should keep it strategically. You've heard the Chagossians don't want it. We've heard what it will do for the environment. It's a catastrophe in every way. And the fact that the base will be unusable if the Chinese put listening posts in there is crazy. I think, you know, we heard a few months ago that Trump was thinking of taking it out, buying it from Mauritians. But why, you know, it's stupid that he has to do that.
0: Yeah.
1: He sees if Donald Trump can see the importance of it, it seems incredible that Andy Burnham can't and this ridiculous government can't.
0: Benjamin, is it a smart idea for us to be giving the Chagos Islands away? Is Andy Burnham right to stay on course?
2: Well, I mean, Carol makes an interesting point that we know very little about Andy Burnham's foreign policy views. He's always been an outspoken supporter of Israel, but beyond that, I can't think of any of his other foreign politics.
1: Doesn't have any.
2: On the question of Chagos, well, I'm always think there must be something, there must be a justification for it that isn't in the public domain because, you know, multiple Conservative foreign secretaries and prime ministers met to discuss doing the same thing. It was set up before Labour came into power. And so, you know, I'm sure that all of those people, including Liz Truss, would not have acted against
1: this. Why have we not heard what those reasons
3: are? They did all block it, though. I mean, I think that's the point, isn't it? If someone comes to you with a very, very stupid decision and says, Minister, will you do this? The only right thing to say is no, absolutely not. It's not on our, in our national interest. And what we're seeing about Burnham is it's just going to be continuity care, isn't it? Mm-hmm. He's going to...
4: Oh, what a good phrase.
1: Yes.
3: Thank you. He gave that to me during the break. It's going, you know, he's just going to carry on with all of these anti-British, non-patriotic policies. They're in hock to the human rights brigade, the human rights lawyers. And, you know, why are we paying? By the way, it's part of the trick they're trying to do on the defence budget because they've actually included this payment in the defence
0: budget. Oh, really? Yes, yeah.
3: Why are we paying someone to take our own sovereign territory. It belongs to Britain. And then they might get paid again by Donald Trump. So they get a double bubble. What a deal for Mauritians, given they have no claim whatsoever on this land.
0: I thought Andy Burnham was looking at Keir Starmer and going, now that seems
3: you're useless. I'll just copy everything you've done.
0: That's what seems to be going on here. Obviously, we don't know what he's going to do yet, do we? But this is a strong source has been reported in the press that he is going to carry on with Chagos. I mean, you just think, break away from what wasn't working. It was sucking up so much energy from Parliament. Anyway, there you go. It's politicians for you. Coming up, tomorrow's newspaper front pages and breaking on the front page of The Guardian. Trump admits asking FIFA to review a red card for Team USA. I don't think this is any surprise because he was out going, it was me, I did a fantastic job. So I don't know why they think this is some sort of surprise. Ben Leo's also in Mexico City, so we'll chat to him too.
4: I forecast a perfect holiday in the sun.
5: Weather looking good then?
4: For sure. And no worries about our travel insurance.
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7: Hello. The heat will be building across Spain and Portugal. It won't be as widespread or as hot as what we previously had. Across Madeira and the Canaries, cloudy as we go through Tuesday, but across much of Portugal, into Spain, into France, a good deal of sunshine. Further towards the east, that's where we're going to see sunny spells and a few showers, but temperatures actually closer to the average for what we'd expect at this time of year. Otherwise, plenty of sunshine as we go through the week. Bye-bye.
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0: Well, Welcome back, everybody. Let's go to your front pages. The Independent. Starmer intervened to stop FIFA changing England's kickoff. Sounds like he might be trying to steal Donald Trump's thunder here a little bit. The Metro, the yawning after the mighty roar. The Guardian. Now, they've gone for a bit of a sensational headline here. Trump admits asking FIFA to review red card for USA. It's not like he's been on the clips of him going around going, it was me, I did a brilliant job. You know, Trump takes credit for this stuff. The iPaper, global outcry as Trump forces FIFA to change Football World Cup rules to help the USA. Of course, I'm here with my panel. We're going to go to Ben Leo in just a second, but let's just remind everybody what Donald Trump said about this red card.
1: He didn't do anything wrong, and he's our best player, or one of our best players, a very vital player, and he gave him a red card. I didn't know what that meant. I didn't think it meant much. Then I started hearing that that means he can't play in the next game, at least in the next game. I said, boy, that's a big, you know, if it happened to another player, it would have been unfair, but when they take your best player, or just about, they have some great players, but, and they say you can't play, that's very unfair. That's, you know, it's one thing to penalize somebody for the game, but how do you penalize them for a game that hasn't been played yet? It's very unfair. You can't do that. So, yes, I asked for a review by FIFA.
0: Yeah, I mean, it is totally outrageous. I mean, if you love football, you'll know this is a ridiculous situation. President of the United States has so much power with FIFA. He's called up the president, probably, I'm just assuming here, and gone, this is ridiculous. Our top player, we're giving all this money for you to have the World Cup here. And it seems to me, as soon as you've got the Americans involved in actual football, they've decided the rules don't matter anymore. But look, let's find out what Ben Leo, GB News' chief US correspondent, who is in Mexico City for us, thinks about this. Ben, what was your reaction to Trump admitting, and he was being quite blasé about it, really. He's like, yeah, I just called up FIFA and got them to review it.
2: Yeah, hi Alex, good evening to viewers and listeners. I think you summed it up quite well. As soon as the Americans get their hands on football, they start making up their own rules. President Trump there saying, fair enough, penalised, sent off in the game. I can't believe they're banned for the next game. Well, sorry, Mr. President, that's been the rules for about 150 years or so of football, or soccer as they call it. Look, it's outrageous what's happening actually. And the conversation and the debate isn't about whether the red card given to Balogun in the last game, the USA player, their star player. It's not whether it was justified or not, whether it was a red card, should it have been a red card. That's not the conversation, and let's make that clear now. A lot of Americans are saying, well, hang on a minute, it wasn't a red card anyway. It wasn't a foul. He shouldn't have been sent off. Not the conversation, not the debate. The debate is the influence of governments, politicians, people like President Trump on football. Personally calling up Gianni Infantino and asking him to review the red card so that player, Balogun, could play the game against Belgium tonight. The USA played Belgium in the last 16. It brings up conversations about corruption, potential corruption, about conflict of interest, on undue influence on the game. Nobody else has ever considered doing this. Could you imagine if Belgium had a player sent off in their last game and the Belgium gaffer called Infantino and said, Gianni, can you just do us a favour, review this situation please and try and get our player off the hook? They would be told to go where they deserve to go, which is, you know, in the bin, to be quite frank. But because President Trump seems to have this relationship with Infantino, Infantino has said in a statement, yes, I took the call. I take calls from many world leaders, stakeholders, business leaders and so on, organisations all around the world. But I had no sway on the decision. That decision was passed to the independent FIFA disciplinary board. But come on, let's get real here. What happens when you have a president, President Trump, who calls his mate Infantino and says, Johnny, as he calls him, please review this, and then suddenly it goes to the independent review board, and oh, what a surprise, the review says that the red card will be rescinded. By the way, that is unprecedented pretty much in World Cup history. It's happened maybe once or twice decades ago. The rules are, in the World Cup, and I don't agree with the rules, maybe they need looking at in the future, but the rules are, if you get a red card in the World Cup, there is not an appeals process. That's in black and white. So I think it's a disgrace. I don't really blame President Trump. He's doing what he can for his country, as he always does, but it's Gianni Infantino, the FIFA president, who really has pulled an absolute whopper here. He's upset most football fans all around the world. The UEFA, the European football governing body, have got involved. The Belgian FA have tried to appeal. FIFA rejected the appeal. And any right-thinking football fans, apart from, it seems, the Americans, think this is wrong, Alex.
0: So it comes off the back of the news tonight. We heard that the FA are putting an appeal against Kwanzaa's red card from last night. I mean, will a red card even matter soon at this point if everyone's just appealing? It sets a precedent, though, doesn't it? That's the problem. When one country gets an exception, everyone thinks, right, I'm going to get an exception too.
2: Yeah, it's a disgusting tarnish on the reputation of football. FIFA hasn't got a good reputation anyway. They've got a litany of corruption in their history and all sorts of stuff going on. You know, weird decisions here with the World Cup with these so-called hydration breaks. Let's be honest, they're commercial breaks. It's corporate greed and money. Don't treat fans like mugs. But when you look at also... what was I going to say? Yeah, sorry, the Labour MP and Keir Starmer, there's a backbench Labour MP who wrote to FIFA, to Infantino this morning, saying, oh, please, can you look at the England red card last night? Keir Starmer reported to have contacted the FA in the wake of that debate about England's game being moved forward 6 hours. Will it kick off at 7 p.m.? Will it kick off a bit earlier? Politicians should not be getting involved in football. It's not your place. We don't want any sense of corruption. There's enough corruption in football as it is. Politicians of all sorts, whether it's President Trump, Keir Starmer, Labour politicians, Nigel Farage, keep the hell out of football. Thank you very much.
0: Couldn't agree more with you, Ben Leo. Live for us there in Mexico City, setting the world to rights. We'll send him back to the White House soon to tell President Trump how it is. Thank you very much, Ben Leo, there. We'll look forward to seeing you hopefully later on in the show too. Let's just put this back to you guys as well, because it is on the front pages today, and there's lots of different things here on the front pages. Starmer intervened to stop FIFA changing England kickoff. On the front page of The Independent, of course, The Guardian leading on Trump stuff. The Eye are leading on the global outcry around Trump forcing FIFA to change World Cup rules. We've now got the FA appealing Kwanzaa's red card from last night. It does feel, Jake, that the game is sort of just getting politicised at this point.
3: I understand why they've done it, but I'm a bit disappointed with the FA putting the appeal in against the red card. We are a nation that understands fair play. We're a nation that understands the rules of football. We wrote them. And I do think they've made a mistake. Let's leave the cheating to the Americans. Let's hope they lose against Belgium tonight. That would be the best lesson they could be taught. But Britain should play by the rules.
4: Yeah. You know, Ben said he was right when he said, you know, he doesn't blame President Trump, but neither do I. If I was Trump, I'd say, can you rescind it? But what should have happened was FIFA should have said,
0: no,
4: butt out, get your nose out of it, it's nothing to do with you. But the boss of every country wants his football team to play, so he's got to chance his arm and have a go. But FIFA should have said no, away.
5: He should respect the rules. I mean, he didn't even know the rules.
0: No, so, of course he didn't. He admits that.
4: In that clip,
0: he says he didn't even know what a red card was.
5: Precisely. Although he did have the wisdom to say Harry Kane is a great player, which
0: he is right about that.
4: But you know why
5: he's finally right about something.
4: They play golf together.
5: Oh, do they?
4: They played golf together.
5: He did actually say he's a great golfer in another post, yeah. Mm-hmm. But I mean, it really is appalling that they've caved into the pressure as far as it looks. Mm-hmm. Because, of course, you know, did Donald Trump ring up and say, hello, buddy, can you look at this? Or did he say, excuse me, I'm the president, you're on my soil,
4: no,
5: you don't know what
4: will
5: happen?
4: I'm sure he did not say that.
5: Because why have they caved in? They've not caved in like this before, and it undermines the entire tournament. This FIFA boss surely has to go after this. I mean, how can he maintain the confidence of any other country?
0: Apparently, there's been an appeal on a red card in the 1960s. I can't quite remember what the case was, but this will be the second time this sort of thing has happened. So there you have it. Look, coming up, breaking news on the front page of The Sun, the King snaps at Harry. This is the Prince's UK visit, which has just been a farce. It's been a disaster so far, and apparently Charles's patience is being tested beyond endurance by his son. Let's talk about that next.
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22: I've been in Westminster for a long time, but I know that though power may be here, its effect on people's lives is across the whole of the country. We may be where rules are made, but it's where they're implemented that matters. Join me, Jacob Rees-Mogg, for forthright and frank discussion on where Britain has come from, where it's going, and where it will end up. That's State of the Nation, Monday to Thursday, 8 to 9 o'clock. Vox Populi, Vox Dei.
0: Welcome back. Some more front pages here. The Daily Telegraph. King puts foot down to block Harry stay. So apparently they're all saying this is the King's doing. The Daily Express. Harry turned away from palace. The Mirror. Foul World Cup storm. And The Sun. King snaps at Harry. Yeah, it's definitely heating up there, isn't it? The Times. No need to seek work for 100,000 people with ADHD. All of a sudden, I can't sit still on the sofa. But let's go to my panel on Harry, shall we? This Sun headline's pretty sensational, isn't it? Prince UK is in chaos. The King's patience snapped at Harry's chaotic bid to stay at Buckingham Palace, say aides. And this is reportedly that Harry took too long to respond to the invitation, Carol.
4: What happened was, he's been banging on for months, Harry, about how he wants to come here and he wants this to be a reconciliation visit, wants to bring Meghan and the kids to spend time with his father, he wants to reconcile with his father. No, he doesn't. He's a selfish, entitled individual. And what happened was, he was invited to stay at Buckingham Palace and he said no, because he thought it wasn't secure enough. One of the most secure buildings on the planet wasn't secure enough.

0: He just wants his own way. And this was all precipitated by he was turned down by Ravik last year in the high in the appeal court. And Ravik said, this is the UK's security group, who said he could not have police protection. He chanced his arm again this year and said, asked them to review it. They said, no, nothing's changed. So he threw his toys at the pram and said, OK, I'm not bringing my wife and kids. The man is, he's 41 years old and he's a child. He is still throwing his toys at the pram. He just wants to get his own way. And I'm really glad the king has said no for once.
1: Well, tell us what you really think.
0: Well, no, it makes me furious because, you know, he dangled those kids in front of Charles, who really wanted to meet his grandkids, and now he's saying, well, they're not coming.
1: I mean, it does seem, this particular episode seems quite childish, because apparently on Saturday, he finally said, actually, I'll take your Buckingham Palace offer. And they said, well, you know, we can't get all the people on shift to account for you being there, which probably includes security personnel.
0: Yes.
1: So there's a certain irony to coming to it that late. But in general, I think the idea that he doesn't get the level of protection of a practicing royal or a senior member of government like the Home Secretary, it is unfair, because the level of risk that he is at is not going down by whether he's opening fates or not. It's because he's one of the most famous people on earth, and he's the child of the head of state of 16 countries, right? And so he can't escape that. And bearing in mind, of course, that his mother was killed in an awful situation, that is going to be deeply on his mind the whole time. And so I really sympathise.
0: His mother was killed in a car crash by a drunk driver. It was a terrible situation, but it was a car crash.
2: And
0: with
2: she
0: a
2: had
0: driver.
2: She had security with her. At
0: yes,
2: the time.
0: Exactly. So this is nothing to do with. He left this country in a strop. He said he didn't want to be a working royal. He wanted nothing to do with the royal family. But suddenly he wants the kind of protection that the royal family get. He's been turned down for that twice now, and yet he will not give.
1: But
0: it
1: how
0: up.
1: Would you feel if something appalling happened to Harry, which
0: of
1: is entirely possible?
0: Of course, I don't
1: possible.
0: Want anything appalling.
1: Well, so then why won't you support his protection?
0: Something could happen to anyone in this country. You know, his own security.
1: But we're not like
0: put out this
1: Harry.
0: His own security team put out the ridiculous story last week, saying the biggest danger to him next year at the Invictus Games would be lone, what do you call them, lone... Not
3: wolves.
0: Lone actors. So there is no terrorist plot. If there was, his own security team would have an idea. They're talking about lone actors. A lone actor could get him in Montecito. He could get him in Portugal, where he reputedly has a home. He could get him anywhere.
1: But
0: don't just
1: on.
0: Get him in London.
1: In the US, his security are allowed to carry guns. Mm-hmm. They're allowed a level of security that is not legal here for private personnel.
0: He's been on holiday
1: all, he
0: in
1: asked,
0: Europe.
1: All he asked for was that he's able to have that here. The level of risk to Prince Harry is going to be very high. None
0: why
1: of
0: is
1: us.
0: It, why is it going to be high?
1: Because, of course, if you're a terrorist,
0: could
1: if you hate
0: because,
1: this country, then he would be a very effective target.
0: Could it be
1: target.
0: Because in his book, Spare, he said that he, along with other people in the military, had killed 25 Taliban? Could it be something
1: but
0: to do with that?
1: But that doesn't help
0: maybe?
1: Your argument, because
3: right,
1: the point
3: let's
1: is he would be a target
3: well,
1: because of that.
3: Think, what do you think of all of it?
0: Not.
2: Well, look, I think I feel terribly sorry for the king, because if you look behind his crown, there's a family which is broken with this. Mm. I agree with Carol. I think the king's done the right thing. I think Harry, you can't, as the queen said, you can't be half royal. You're either royal or you're not. It's a huge privilege to be part of the royal family here in our country. And I think Harry has abused that. And I think it's right that the king has put his foot down and said, you can't stay in Buckingham Palace. And I also, sorry to say, I think it's right that he doesn't have security. I mean, frankly, he's made enough money out of his books and his Netflix.
1: That's
2: being,
1: not the question.
2: Being derogatory
3: we've
2: about our country
3: yeah,
2: and our royal
3: we've run
2: family.
3: Out of time, everybody, unfortunately. Yes, absolutely. There'll be more of this conversation going on the late edition next with Will Kingston. I'll be back on breakfast tomorrow morning on a few hours sleep. So come and join me there. Thank you all for being here tonight, and I'll see you in just a few hours.
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5: 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A warm night to come for all of us. A lot of cloud initially through the night and first thing on Tuesday, but fairly widely we're going to see drier, clearer and warmer weather spread north over the next few days. Initially, we do have some weather fronts toppling in over high pressure to affect parts of Scotland, Northern Ireland, Northern England. So thicker cloud here, outbreaks of rain, the more persistent rain, northern and western Scotland, dribs and drabs elsewhere. Cloud also arriving into western England, Wales, that cloud on the low side covering some of the hills. But wherever you are, whether you've got the clear spells, for example, in the southeast of England, or the cloud elsewhere, 15 to 17 Celsius overnight. So a warm night for many of us. But it's a dreary start to the day on Tuesday. Tuesday with a lot of cloud for Scotland, outbreaks of persistent rain.

0: affecting the north and northwest of Scotland. More patchy rain through the central belt into southern Scotland, parts of Northern Ireland, particularly towards the north and the west. Northern England, one or two spots of rain, thicker cloud here first thing, and some patchy cloud for Wales and the west of England, but that's going to clear reasonably quickly through the morning with widespread sunny skies developing for the southern half of the UK. So for the Midlands, Wales, East Anglia, the south of England, hot and sunny once again with light winds. Further north, we do have again a lot of cloud for Northern England, Scotland and Northern Ireland, but brighter and drier for Northern Ireland and Northern England, temperatures reaching the low 20s. Any rain tending to be confined to the far north of Scotland, and the heat in the south is going to begin to spread north through the next few days. So Wednesday on the whole looking drier and sunnier for many of us, with any rain mostly confined to the far north of Scotland and temperatures rising across the whole of the UK. We're talking by the middle of the week, temperatures into the low or even mid 30s in the south, mid to high 20s further.
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2: Good evening, ladies and gentlemen. Well, if ever there was a story that was shocking but entirely unsurprising, it is the intervention of Donald Trump with FIFA. 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More than 100,000 people claiming ADHD benefits without any need to look for work. 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
0: I'm Will Kingston, filling in for the great man on Patrick Christie's Tonight Late Edition. Breaking tonight.
2: Today I feel gay. Today I feel disabled. Today I feel a migrant worker.
0: Well, I think that speaks for itself. That was FIFA President Gianni Infantino, who is facing calls to resign over what many are calling a corruption scandal over the decision to overturn US striker Florian Balogun's red card. And,
4: you know, it's one thing to penalize somebody for the game, but how do you penalize them for a game that hasn't been played yet? It's very unfair. You can't do that. So, yes, I asked for a review by FIFA.
0: Well, despite Infantino insisting the process was entirely independent, and of course Trump admitting that he had no idea what a red card was until recently, he has admitted he personally lobbied the FIFA president to review the decision. In other football-related news, Keir Starmer has personally intervened to stop the decision to move England's Mexico game to an earlier start over fears it would have given Mexico an advantage. And
12: but everyone agrees that our welfare system is broken, failing people every day. A generation of young people written off for good, and the cost spiraling out of control.
0: More than 100,000 people are now receiving benefits for ADHD without being required to look for work. Because, of course, what you really want is people with ADHD sitting on the couch and doing nothing, collecting your money. Britain's gravy train continues. And finally,
16: I don't know how much longer my father has. He won't speak to me because of this security stuff.
0: It is my unfortunate duty to inform you that the King has put his foot down. He is losing patience with Prince Harry as he has refused a last-minute request for him to stay in Buckingham Palace as he arrives this evening for his visit to the UK.

0: Joining me this evening, a wonderful panel, Head of Communications at the Adam Smith Institute, free speech warrior, Jonah Marjong, journalist, broadcaster, and a man with more stamps in his passport than common sense, Benjamin Butterworth, and comedian, GB News contributor, and a man who refuses to be cancelled, Leo Kearse. First, however, we have your news with the wonderful Bethany Elsie.
1: Good evening. Your top stories from the GB Newsroom with me, Bethany Elsie. Donald Trump has confirmed he personally asked FIFA's president to review a red card ban given to US striker Follorin Balogun. Balogun was sent off after a VAR review for stepping on another player's ankle during the USA's win over Bosnia, leading to an automatic one-match ban, but FIFA has since reversed that decision. UEFA has warned the president's involvement has crossed a red line and undermines the integrity of the game. The government stepped in to prevent FIFA bringing forward England's match against Mexico last night, saying the move would give their opponents an unfair advantage. Sir Keir Starmer used diplomatic channels to oppose the match being moved to 7 p.m. on Sunday night to give England more time to adjust to the altitude at the Azteca Stadium. England will now take on Norway in the World Cup quarterfinals on Saturday after beating Mexico 3-2. A Russian spy plane repeatedly dropped tracking devices near the UK's flagship aircraft carrier in a suspected attempt to harass the warship. The Bear F plane dropped a series of buoys which can act as underwater microphones to track submarines near HMS Prince of Wales in the Norwegian Sea. RAF fighter jets scrambled in response. Wildfires in southern France have led to more than 10,000 people being ordered to evacuate their homes. Towns and villages at the foothills of the French Pyrenees are affected most as the fires continue to burn near the border with Spain. Authorities have warned that strong winds could exacerbate the flames. Senior doctors across England have voted in favour of strike action over pay and pensions. 76% of consultants who are members of the British Medical Association have said they'd be willing to take industrial action within the next 12 months. But the BMA says it doesn't have to go ahead if the government addresses years of pay erosion. The Duke of Sussex will not stay at Buckingham Palace during his visit to the UK this week, despite his team saying he'd accepted an offer to do so. Palace officials say Harry initially declined the invitation and then later changed his mind after the deadline had passed. The Duke has now arrived in the UK for an event marking 1 year until the next Invictus Games in Birmingham. And ITV has agreed to sell its media and entertainment business to Sky for £1.6 billion in one of the biggest takeovers in British broadcasting history. The agreement, which is subject to shareholder and regulator approval, will create a major competitor to streaming giants like Netflix and Amazon Prime Video. The deal includes ITVX platforms and ITV's free-to-air channels. Those are your latest headlines. Have a very good evening.
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0: Welcome back to the late edition with me, Will Kingston. Let's get Tuesday's front pages for you. We'll start with The Independent. Starmer intervened to stop FIFA changing the England kickoff, the Metro, the yawning after the mighty roar. The Guardian, Trump admits asking FIFA to review red card for the USA. The iPaper, similarly, global outcry as Trump forces FIFA to change Football World Cup rules to help the USA. The Daily Telegraph, the King puts his foot down to block Harry's stay at Buckingham Palace. The Daily Express, Harry turned away from the palace. The Mirror, World Cup storm, again going off that Trump intervention with FIFA. The Sun, King snaps at Harry. The Times, no need to seek work for 100,000 people with ADHD. We'll be covering that later in the hour. But to start, I want to go to my panel on the story regarding Trump and FIFA. Now, my thoughts, for what it's worth, ladies and gentlemen. Number one, this is Trump being Trump. This is the exact response he would have wanted. His base loves it because they think that he is putting America first. The liberals hate it, and he's happy to suck up the liberal tears that inevitably follow. FIFA is rotten. It always has been rotten. If you expect anything different from this organisation, I've got a bridge to sell you. But the other thing I would say is the level of surprise from people, I think, is somewhat surprising. This stuff always happens. If you don't think that powerful people don't try and use their influence to try and change the decisions of sports administrators or politicians or media barons, that's just not the case. But the fascinating thing about Donald Trump is he just doesn't seem to care about any sort of perception of impropriety. He believes that the world runs off power and power almost alone, and anything else is almost a secondary consideration. So whilst this may have concerns around it from a moral and ethical perspective, and I think there are some, this sort of stuff happens all the time, but Donald Trump, for better or worse, is the one who brings it out into the open. Leo, what do you make of this?
3: I think you're wrong. I think FIFA is unparalleled in its efficiency and lack of corruption. I can't believe Donald Trump has brought political pressure on FIFA. This has never happened before, this squeaky clean organisation. And also Donald Trump, no wonder everybody's angry. Imagine having a leader who stands up for your country and tries to like get, well, let's face it, it shouldn't have been a red card, it should have been a yellow card. Imagine having a leader that stands up for your country. If Keir Starmer had been there, he'd have given the stadium away to Mauritius.
0: Well, of course, we've got Jurriel Kwanza, who turns out, and this is some breaking news right now, the Football Association is considering appealing that red card. We can only hope, to your point, that Starmer and Herma don't get involved in that, because they may very well appeal and try and upgrade it to a life ban. I think that would be very in keeping with the philosophy of Lord Herma. But there is, in all seriousness, consideration from the Football Association that red card should be appealed. Benjamin, do you have a problem with the intervention of Trump?
4: Yeah, of course, because it shows he has a complete lack of respect for fair play. And I wouldn't want a British Prime Minister or anyone else's Prime Minister or President to start dictating what the rules should be in the middle of a football match or any other sporting game, because that's the thing about sport. It is brilliant and stressful as hell, as I felt last night, because of the fair play. It's just about the quality of the people in the game, and to come and overrule that. And of course, FIFA has a precarious history with allegations of foul play, but it says in the rules you cannot rescind a suspension or a red card in the World Cup. There has never been a claim like this since the 1960s. And so it's completely out of the norm, and it's completely unacceptable. It's an insult to every player.
3: But there's another one today from our Football Association who are asking for a red card to be reviewed. I think it's normal for...
4: Yeah. It's not normal. They can't be rescinded. That's the rules of a World Cup.
3: Well, I've learned. But it can be reviewed.
0: Yeah, I think this speaks...
4: It's obvious why the review happened, because Trump put pressure on them from money and politics.
0: I think this does speak to the opaqueness of FIFA, and this isn't the first time, obviously, that FIFA has been embroiled in corruption and controversy. Before we go to Joanna, let's have a look at those comments from Donald Trump.
5: He didn't do anything wrong, and he's our best player, or one of our best players, a very vital player, and he gave him a red card. I didn't know what that meant. I didn't think it meant much. Then I started hearing that means he can't play in the next game, at least in the next game. I said, boy, that's a big, you know, if it happened to another player, it would have been unfair. But when they take your best player, or just about, they have some great players, but, and they say you can't play, that's very unfair. That's, you know, it's one thing to penalize somebody for the game, but how do you penalize them for a game that hasn't been played yet? It's very unfair. You can't do that. So, yes, I asked for a review by FIFA.
0: Say what you want about Donald Trump, there is something truly remarkable about not having even heard of what a red card is, and then 10 seconds later being an absolute authority on the subject. It requires the most rare self-confidence I perhaps have ever seen in a world leader. But is that self-confidence reason enough, Joanna, for him to have gone ahead and pressured FIFA in this way?
6: No, definitely not. And, you know, that clip alone just shows how laughable it is. He doesn't know how football is played. He didn't know what a red card is, yet he knows it's an unfair verdict. And he doesn't understand how the structure of, like, a consequence works in football. I mean, but what this does show, I know we've said already that FIFA is known for doing this, whatever, but we shouldn't just be accepting that our regulator doesn't have any competition, doesn't hold up standards. It's a monopoly that just does whatever it wants. And I think now that Trump has made Trade has moved to show that they can be lobbied. It's like Starmer asking for the time to be moved for the England game. Once you have an ask from someone in charge and it goes through, everyone else will ask as well. And it just shows that they are not playing by the rules of the game. They are not enforcing what they're supposed to. And this is what happens when there's no competition and it's a monopoly.
0: But so what are you suggesting? A rival football competition?
6: Well, you need some kind of body to basically enforce it and make sure it's okay. That and also like transparency for it. Because right now, as we've all said multiple times, we don't know how FIFA are making their judgments. We know it's not good. We know it's shady.
7: I mean, I think we know.
0: Yeah.
6: It shouldn't be happening though.
0: Yeah, of course it shouldn't be happening. I was watching a podcast on the history of FIFA the other day. Corruption has been endemic from its formation. Like this is nothing new. It was very funny seeing Seth Blatter weigh into this on Twitter today, where he basically said, this is unacceptable. You know, this goes against the principles and the values of our sport. It's like, mate, perhaps sit this one out. I don't think you really are in a position to be talking about morality and ethics in football administration. Sorry, go on, Benjamin.
4: No, I was going to say, there are lots of financial accusations FIFA has had, and the way in which countries have got to host it has been quite dubious at times. Yeah. But I'm not a football expert, I won't pretend. But I'm not aware, having read up on this, that there is any accusations that someone has just had their red card revoked in the middle of the World Cup. I mean, it's in the rules, they can't do that. And that's why I think, Trump, we should have a higher ethical expectation of the US president than we do someone in egg and spoon race, but we don't. But actually,
0: at the same time, though, there is no hard evidence that Trump's intervention directly led to the red card being rescinded.
4: Except the rules say that it can't be rescinded, so something very odd has happened.
6: Also, you can appeal it, but actually, the real issue is that the red card was issued, and then before the next game with Belgium, I think it was, then it was taken away by then. So actually, if they went through the proper appeals process, and they probably wouldn't have.
0: And I should add to that, Infantino has insisted that this was an independent review process, and that was followed, and Trump's intervention was
6: very
0: beside the point.
4: Very independent. But look, it's one thing that Trump has done this. I suppose, he's trying his luck and he got somewhere, it looks like it. But this guy that's running FIFA, I mean, how can any country have faith in him after this World Cup is over? That surely he has to face serious investigation at the very least to work out what this independent decision was.
0: I agree with you. Even if there was not, if this wasn't directly influenced by Trump, and I think it probably was, the optics of it are terrible. I think you're right, he should resign. He probably won't because, again, to Joanna's point, the standards in football at a global level when it comes to administration are woefully bad. But I want to go to the politics behind this in the United States, because we can laugh at Trump when he makes comments like that, but he knows exactly what he's doing, Leo.
3: Yeah.
0: I was looking at social media today and you have all of these lefties on Twitter in America who are saying, well, I'm a passionate American, but I'll be barracking for Belgium tonight because of the actions of my president.
3: Yeah.
0: And you can just see Trump, no doubt, in the White House going, this is exactly what I'm after, because he can play the card that the left hates this country and that I am putting America first.
3: Yeah, absolutely, absolutely. I'm more worried about Trump burning bridges and ruining his allyships with people like Georgia Maloney. You know, that's a
0: we'll
3: real
0: get to that. Don't worry.
3: Substantial thing, and I just think it would be good for the right across the world to be more united. I think Trump's really helped the right in Latin America. You can see, across Latin America, they're electing Trumpian presidents, left, right, and centre. But he's not really helping Europe much.
0: The politics of this, Joanna?
6: I think it's really dodgy. I mean, also, we have to remember that the World Cup is like a multi-billion dollar industry. It's got the gambling aspect to it. It's got the commentary. It's got the broadcasting standards. It's got all of these different elements. It's all commercial as well. So the fact that he can influence it in this way. And also, I was reading through the headlines for the American news. USA is like doing the best it's ever done in like ages, and it's all off of kind of their best player that should have got a red card, suspended for one game that could have ended it for them, suddenly overturned in record time. I mean, for something in my opinion, as minor as football, really, is this what we're like using our soft/hard power for?
3: But also, they're playing in America, and I think when it's your country, when it's your stadiums, you get to set the rules a little bit.
6: Oh my god!
4: Can you imagine if we did that for Wimbledon, right?
6: Yeah.
4: I mean, there'd be absolute.
3: We might win.
0: Yeah.
4: Also,
0: that would have made it more interesting in the Hedman days, actually. actually, yeah, if you gave Henman, say, a set as a head start.
3: Yeah, everyone else is playing with a cricket bat.
4: But you don't love your country by not following the rules of fair play in sport. We wouldn't expect that from our kids in a school sports day, so why should we tolerate it from the most powerful man on earth?
0: And I take that as a point, Benjamin. At the same time, even if many people don't say this openly, there are so many people in this country, as well as obviously the United States, that have this sneaking, perhaps quiet admiration for Trump, because even if he goes about it in ways which aren't by the book, he puts America first. And if there is one thing above any other that led to the downfall of Keir Starmer, it was a perception that he was not for the people of this country. Yeah. He was for foreign interests, or he was for a global climate agenda, or he was for human rights law. Like, surely you can see that this is all part of his broader narrative that says, I don't care about the rule book, I care about the American people and their interests.
4: I mean, I just think that's obfuscating from the fact that he's clearly exploited his power. And
0: I'm not necessarily denying that, but that is the reason why he's doing it.
4: Is it not an insult to the other USA players that have, didn't get a red card and behaved themselves and followed the rules? You know, why in tonight's match with Belgium, why don't they just go around kicking the Belgians? Because apparently no red cards will ever kick in.
3: I'd watch that.
0: Yeah, it'd be fine.
4: Yeah, to be fair. Yeah, actually.
0: I did see a funny tweet just before that said, breaking news, Trump has declared that Belgium is 2 weeks away from a nuclear weapons retreat. So who knows what we will get from the White House next. Leo, how closely have you been following this? Who is actually the favourite for this game? Do you know who's actually meant to win?
3: With this game?
0: For Belgium against the United States?
3: I didn't even know they were playing. I'd guess, is it the United States? I think they just dropped past
6: the
3: decree.
6: You're looking at the wrong pattern.
4: Yeah. I don't think the USA has ever got this far before.
6: No, they haven't. This is like record-breaking for them.
4: Final 16 is really quite surprising, with that
6: they're
4: little
6: They're feeling
4: Trump
6: really proud of themselves. I was reading it today.
0: Polymarket gives the US 40% odds of winning, whilst 34% Belgium and 28%, I guess, a draw before going to penalties. So the US are the favourites.
3: Right. Well, that's pretty good. Although, I mean, when you look at the size of Belgium, you kind of expect America to beat Belgium.
0: You'd hope so.
3: I've been to Belgium. You can walk across it in a day. There's about three people there.
0: There is a bit of a slight irritation that I have with the Americans, and this is a classic example of how they will know absolutely nothing about something, but then they will grab onto it and pretend that they are the global authority on it in 2 seconds flat.
3: Yeah.
0: It is a unique part of the American psyche to have that mixture of ignorance and arrogance, isn't it?
3: Yeah, but I think it's like that Richard Branson thing. You know, when you get offered an opportunity, just say you can do the job. But that's also the reason I don't fly Virgin Airlines. You never know if some guy's just rocked up and he's like, yeah, I can do the job.
0: I'm sure for the record, Richard Branson would say Virgin Airlines is a perfectly safe airline to fly. Please don't sue us. Coming up in just a moment, ladies and gentlemen.
7: But everyone agrees that our welfare system is broken, failing people every day. A generation of young people written off for good, and the costs spiraling out of control.
0: Another unfortunate Benefits Britain story. 100,000 people are now receiving benefits for ADHD without being required to look for work. Benefits Britain has become one big gravy train, and we will be picking it apart on Patrick Christie's Tonight Late Edition after the break.
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0: Welcome back to Patrick Christie's Tonight, Late Edition with me, Will Kingston. We're going to move to the front page of The Times now, and this is no need to seek work for 100,000 people with ADHD. The Times is reporting that more than 100,000 people with ADHD, and I put with ADHD very much in inverted commas, are being paid disability benefits without any requirement to look for work. This is a 40% increase since Labor came to power. Ladies and gentlemen, I don't think I need to tell you that it is highly unlikely, if not impossible, that the amount of people within this country with ADHD has risen by 40% in that time. Something fishy is going on. Official statistics show that the government has approved, on average, 40 PIP payments a day over the past 2 years, with ADHD, I should say, cited as the main reason. Leo, I would have thought that the last thing you would want is a group of people with ADHD sitting on a couch, not doing anything, taking money off the government with no need to actually change that situation, and yet the government seems happy to let them do it.
3: Yeah, and also you'd think the people with ADHD would want to get out in the workplace and get distracted, play with a stapler, you know what I mean? Like, instead of sitting at home on your couch.
0: I was wondering why you had that stapler next to you.
3: Yeah, well, this is the thing. I've got ADHD. Every single comedian has got ADHD. I'm sure Andrew Lawrence, who I'm gigging with on Friday, has got ADHD. You can go to my website, buy tickets. We're doing some work in progress shows.
0: Smooth plug.
3: Yeah, I mean, it's a bit of a messy website because I've got ADHD. It's not a thing. It's like, you know, at least if somebody's, you know, had their legs blown off, or if they, you know, they've got some temporal lobe malfunction and they can't, you know, everything smells like burnt toast, you know, they've got something. ADHD.
0: You can still work with a temporal lobe malfunction. Have you watched the BBC?
3: I don't even know what it is. But, I mean, ADHD is just one of these things that, like, everybody's pretty much got, you know, you get distracted easily. It's, you know, and the NHS, like, my friends have all got ADHD and they get themselves diagnosed with ADHD. Not for benefits, although some of them do get benefits, but for the NHS-grade amphetamines they give you to treat it. You know, it's like free drugs on the NHS. So, yeah, I mean, and it's one of these things, at least with other, you know, things to get PIP benefits, you have to get a PIP stick. With ADHD, you don't even need to walk around with a walking stick. You can just say, oh, I've got ADHD, give me money. And for some reason, the government gives them money.
0: But Joanna, this is the point, that you can, in a workplace environment, create particular accommodations for people with conditions like ADHD, whether it is, say, giving them more regular breaks, whether it is, I don't know, any number of potential things. But the fact of the matter is, you can still work if you have this condition. Why does the government seem intent on basically saying, you know what, this is a get-out-of-jail-free card and a way for you to basically sit on the couch and eat Doritos and collect money and not do anything for the rest of your life?
1: Well, welfare, especially when it looks like this, is a part of a bigger issue, right? You have more young people with claiming this benefit. You've got less jobs available for young people. You have more people getting diagnosed. You have more people thinking they have to be on some kind of, or need to be on unemployment benefits because there are a lack of jobs. Diagnoses are going up, right, because we have more technology to actually pick this up. And yes, workplaces can make adjustments. And
0: but, I'm sorry to interrupt you. Are diagnoses going up because we're getting better at picking this up, or because people are feeling more comfortable that they can actually come out with this, or because you've got more people grifting the system?
1: It can be a bit of both, right? But I don't think we need to demonise all of it by... I'd be happy to call out all the people abusing the system if we had a working system in the first place. Otherwise, we're going around in circles and focusing on the wrong thing. Why not fix the economy? Why not get all these young people back into work with businesses allowing them to actually thrive and use that? Lots of people with ADHD are so highly functional. They just need a few breaks every now and again. I think also it's not about just getting medication and sitting at home, getting whatever you want from the NHS. There's a supply shortage. A lot of these young people feel trapped because that's the only thing they're being told or what they've seen so far in the working world. They have a shortage of medicine, a lot of them feeling like they're just riding out their diagnosis on these benefits, and also they're written off by the government a lot of the time. Sometimes you qualify for these benefits and then they never check in on you. They just leave you. That's why lots of them are saying there's no need to work. They just get written off by the system and then they're done.
0: Benjamin, not so long ago, in order to get welfare, to use Leo's very illustrative example, you effectively needed to have two legs blown off in the war or something of that nature, and that was evidence enough that you couldn't work. But now, if you have anxiety or depression or ADHD or any number of other medical or mental conditions, that seems to be enough for an indefinite pass to get government money. Surely that is not good for the person, and it's not good for the economy either.
2: Well, I sometimes, you know, the rise in diagnoses itself doesn't bother me so much because, you know, when people say, oh, we didn't have autism back in my day, meanwhile they've got 40 years of stamp collections in the spare bedroom. Yeah. You know, I think we just have got better at picking up these traits and how to manage them.
3: But what's wrong with just, you know, having a stamp collection and just not medicalising yourself?
2: I shouldn't have called you out on air, should I?
0: But Benjamin, I don't quite buy that this is just about better diagnosis. Surely if you are saying you can sit on the couch and do nothing, well, if you have this condition, people are going to want to take advantage of that.
2: This is the point I was going to make. The diagnosis itself doesn't bother me so much because learning how to better manage how your bill is useful. The problem is when you then give them money because they got that diagnosis. Yeah. And of course, there are people with autism that means they can't even speak. So clearly that's going to make a work life very difficult. But people that are, you know, jittery and excitable and then down in the next hour, which, you know, makes your life a bit harder. But I don't think it prevents you from being able to go to work.
0: Yeah. And Leo, this is part of a broader trend in society. You've heard of the mental health card in that mental health for many years was a taboo topic. It wasn't spoken about. Yeah. That's wrong. But we've now shifted entirely.
3: That was right.
0: Go on.
3: I think it was good when men just shut up about their feelings. You
0: stiff
3: know?
0: Upper lip.
3: Well, there are everybody's all like, men have to open up and speak about the feelings and stuff, you know, to stop male suicide. I think men have only started killing themselves since we've been encouraged to open up about our feelings. If my mate opened up to me about his feelings, you know, obviously I don't want any of my friends to commit suicide, but if they opened up to me about their feelings, it would be worse because then we'd both have to commit suicide.
0: And for the record, ladies and gentlemen, we strongly advise you don't do that. But nonetheless,
3: just
0: keep pushing those emotions down, keep pushing them down.
3: That's the British way. Yeah, we British built way. An empire on suppressing our emotions. What's wrong? Why can't we go back to those days? I think when you provide a financial incentive to not just be on benefits, but when there also isn't the other, you know, the sort of carrot on the other side where there's well-paying jobs because there's people coming in from, you know, Cameroon or wherever to do those jobs at a pittance. You know, you can't compete with the whole world for these jobs. Yeah. So we need to offer young people a better option.
0: And Joanna, this is the problem that, say, a future Reform or Conservative government or a combination of the two would face, in that over time the welfare system has just gradually expanded. Mm-hmm. And for example, when it comes to PIP, the range of illnesses or disorders that you can claim money from has just risen and risen and risen. The amount of people who are eligible for benefits has risen and risen. For example, non-citizens can claim benefits now. How do you go about reversing that, given that the people that you're taking money away from are going to be voters and they're not going to be happy about it?
1: I mean, we saw Labour struggle with this over the last 2 years, right? Starmer tried to have welfare cuts, backbenchers rose up, said no. I think any government is going to have a really hard time, but it's something that actually has to be tackled in the most, in harsh ways, quite frankly. You just have to cut it off. And it's not going to be pretty, but also you need to couple that with actual support systems. A lot of people, as soon as they get on benefits, you have them staying on for over 10 years. I think there's tens of thousands of people that have been on benefits for over 15 years.
4: Yeah.
1: Because you lack the incentive. There's also the harsh cliff edge where if you do certain things and you lose your benefit and you're thinking about incentives as to why you would do it in the first place. I don't think it's a solution of, okay, we just scrap all these conditions for benefits. You have to remember you want these people to be back up and working in the most efficient way possible. How do you achieve that in a productive way?
3: A tax on ADHD. Instead of getting benefits, you get a tax. You have to pay a tax. And then watch the number of people with ADHD suddenly vanish.
4: Oh,
1: they'd still
4: like
1: have
4: that, Leah.
1: The problem of ADHD and they'd still not be as efficient in the workplace. They do still need support. Some of these people do need support.
0: That's all we've got time for at the moment. And I think you're right in saying that obviously adequate conditions in the workforce are appropriate, but at the same time, a bit of tough love for these people is also needed. Coming up in just a moment.
5: We risk becoming an island of strangers, not a nation that walks forward together.
0: The best thing he ever said as Prime Minister, and he disavowed it. Migrant care workers are bringing dozens of family members with them to the UK, even though the government banned it back in 2024. I'll reveal why after the break. This is Patrick Christie's Tonight, Late Edition.
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0: Well, Welcome back to Patrick Christie's Tonight Late Edition with me, Will Kingston. Don't forget, you can get in touch with us at gbnews.com/your say. Paul Henderson on the previous topic has said, this is only going to get worse as families have caught on that they can get benefits and all sorts of extra stuff like additional time in exams, etc., and get away with doing things that others would get fired for. People must have had ADHD for hundreds of years, but now it's a disability. All these younger people will be able to spend the rest of their lives on benefits at the cost of the working. Paul, I think it's a good point. I'm reminded of the quote from Charlie Munger, the longtime associate of Warren Buffett, who said, show me the incentive and I will show you the outcome. Mm. And you can see across so many policy areas in this country, from providing incentives to people to come to the country illegally, they'll come to the country illegally. Provide incentives to sit on the couch, they will sit on the couch. That is not to diminish the suffering and the discomfort of people with genuine disabilities, but far too many people simply just don't have those genuine needs and yet are taking advantage of the system. Let's move on, and this is a really shocking one for you. In spite of all of the tough talk that we've heard from the Labor government about immigration, migrant care workers are still bringing family members to the UK at a ratio as high as 15 for every worker. For example, just 12 health and care workers from Cameroon sponsored 180 family members, whilst Bangladeshis brought an average of 5 family members per worker. In 2024, the government banned care workers from bringing family members, but those who had already arrived before that cutoff are still allowed to bring dependents. Let's get the thoughts of my panel. Leo, this is surely puts paid to what has always been a ridiculous notion that this is somehow good for the economy or somehow good for, say, the NHS or other industries that require additional labour. For every NHS nurse that is coming on one of these visas, yeah, they are bringing not just family members, it sounds like, you know, their second cousin and their dog along with them.
1: Yeah, and every single one of those people can immediately claim ADHD and get benefits. I think I'm the only person not on benefits in the UK at the moment.
0: Despite a very legitimate claim.
1: Yeah, exactly. But this blows that argument open. And also, you know, it's interesting that we focus so much on small boats, we focus so much on illegal immigration, but when people come on skilled worker visas, these are called skilled worker visas, you think, you know, this is going to be a guy from Hong Kong who's really good with microchips, or, you know, a geneticist from Australia. No, it's somebody coming from sub-Saharan Africa who's going to work in a care home, and you know, for that one person to get their bum wiped, we've also got to support 15 more mouths. We've got, you know, they bring their elderly relatives, anybody who's got any problems, all your tsetse fly disease and bilharzia can be taken care of. Oh, you got malaria, you got tuberculosis, come on in, we'll treat you for free. It's ridiculous. So we really need to close the visa route. I know the government has closed visa routes, but the people who are already here, the people who have already come from Cameroon or whoever or wherever, don't, the closure of the route doesn't apply to them. So they can still keep bringing people in. And then those people can bring people in. Chain migration is a much bigger problem than small boats.
0: Would you retrospectively close this loophole, Benjamin?
2: I mean, it's hard to see why you couldn't when you're bringing 15. I mean, it's just crazy. I don't think I have 15 family members I like, you know, would want to bring across the world with me. It's pretty insane. I mean, I suppose maybe in these countries they have bigger families than a typical British family. But yeah, the idea that you could bring your siblings, for example, I think is unjustifiable. The idea you could bring your spouse, you know, there'll be cases where that's going to be reasonable. But you have two problems, because we've seen examples of so-called skilled visas being given to people that work in a vape shop, and you think, well, I'm not sure that's a skilled job. But I know of examples on the other side, where I know a friend of mine who's from India, he got a scholarship to a British university, he got a job in marketing with a guy that was a Bangladeshi in East London. He's very talented. But he was put on a social worker visa for the opposite reason, which was that it meant he could justify keeping his salary down, and so that's why he gave him that visa type. So in both directions, it can be abused by bosses.
0: Mm. That's interesting. Joanna, your thoughts?
3: Yeah, I think it's obviously in certain places, certain countries with this visa and the dependents, we can obviously see that it's being taken advantage of. I do just want to bring it back down to earth and say, like, the average ratio is 1.3 dependents to one worker.
0: Support.
3: So Let's just put that in perspective. But there is a real like cost to these dependents, right? Because they'll have access to schools, NHS services. They will, you know, they are unlikely to be a net positive fiscal gain. So even OBR's own break-even earnings analysis showed that very rarely, it basically puts them at a low wage. That shows that it very rarely goes above the line where we are making a benefit from them, or we're going to have a net positive.
2: I think they have to pay an NHS surcharge, which is something like £1,000.
3: If they come here on low wages, then actually it doesn't matter how far you go. If you're here on low wages, and then you're not really contributing as much as you're going to take out in other services as well. It's the OBR's own break-even analysis.
0: But there's a bigger point in this. As long as you have this tap of foreign workers that comes in places like the NHS or other industries that may be structurally at the moment unable to get the required workers, that is just a band-aid solution, and it means you just put off the structural reforms around training, around recruitment, around university courses or TAFE courses that you need to make sure that you eventually, in 5-10 years' time, have a pipeline of British kids coming through and taking those jobs.
2: I mean, look, the fact is that British people don't want to do those rather difficult jobs in care homes. And so,
0: But my challenge would be, if you turn off the tap of benefits, let's see how quickly they decide to either wipe bums or alternatively go hungry.
2: Yeah, but in the meantime, you know, you can't leave people without any care when we have a crisis.
4: Maybe they find they can wipe their own bums.
3: I also do think we also have to look at the system retrospectively. Like, work visas are down. Basically, we just need to have tighter restrictions on these.
0: We can get back to this. We do need to move on. The Home Office has said we have taken significant action to reduce the number of dependents joining workers in the UK, steps which have contributed to overall net migration falling by 82% in just 3 years. This has included restricting dependents for all occupations below degree level, increasing language requirements, and ending overseas recruitment for care workers. Visa numbers for foreign workers are down 50% from their peak in 2023 as these reforms take effect, and we will double the route to settlement from 5 to 10 years, ensuring it is earned through contribution and integration. Coming up in just a moment.
5: I don't know how much longer my father has. He won't speak to me because of this security stuff.
0: The King has put his foot down, yes, losing patience with Prince Harry. He has refused a last-minute request for him to stay at Buckingham Palace as he arrives this evening for his visit to the UK. This is Patrick Christie's Tonight Late Edition, only on the People's Channel, GB News.
6: I forecast a perfect holiday in the sun.
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13: Hello. The heat will be building across Spain and Portugal. It won't be as widespread or as hot as what we previously had. Across Madeira and the Canaries, cloudy as we go through Tuesday, but across much of Portugal, into Spain, into France, a good deal of sunshine. Further towards the east, that's where we're going to see sunny spells and a few showers, but temperatures actually closer to the average for what we'd expect at this time of year. Otherwise, plenty of sunshine as we go through the week. Bye-bye.
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0: Welcome back to Patrick Christie's Tonight Late Edition with me, Will Kingston. Let's turn to royal news. We'll go to The Times. Harry misses deadline to accept a berth at Buckingham Palace. Now, my understanding about this is that, once again, Harry's requests for state-funded security have been declined, rightly so, in my opinion. But he has also requested from the palace, or he requested some form of accommodation. The Buckingham Palace was offered, but it's not like an Airbnb. It's not as simple as just saying, right, oh, okay, take room 312 for the night. Certain accommodations have to be met, certain provisions have to be made. And Harry took a great deal of time in deciding whether or not he wanted that spot at Buckingham Palace. By that stage, it was too late, and he missed the deadline to accept a berth. So some people are suggesting the king put his foot down, others are suggesting that this was administrative tardiness on the part of Harry. Question, Leo, do you care either way?
1: I do care. I think the royals are at a critical point at the moment. We've seen some good moves from the royals, like Camilla meeting with J.K. Rowling. I thought that was an incredible moment. And Kate climbing... doing the Three Peaks, that was incredible, and to see her being a normal person. I think that's what the royals have been missing for about 5,000 years. But yeah, this Prince Harry, but it seems so petty, like the Buckingham Palace argument to say, oh, we don't have provisions. It's like, well, you don't have provisions. You don't have enough jam. You don't have enough toast. I mean, this Buckingham Palace, I'm pretty sure, or he's rich. He's Prince Harry. He can get a Deliveroo. It's it'll be fine, and they've got plenty of space. I've not been inside, but I've looked at it from the outside, and it's bigger than my house, and there's a spare couch in my house.
0: Do you have any sympathy for Harry Benjamin?
2: Well, I mean, apparently what happened is that he turned down Buckingham Palace, and then on Saturday he said, actually, I would like to stay there. And they said, well, we don't have the staff. We can't put them on rota at such short notice, bearing in mind he came today, I think. And so they were saying, which probably includes security, ironically, you know, the additional security provisions and plans that they'd have to have in place for having a royal in the building, because no royals have lived in Buckingham Palace for many years now. And so, you know, that's what's happened there. I do think that he didn't actually ask for state-funded security. He asked to be able to use his own private security, but that's not allowed in principle, so it would have to be state-funded. He did offer to pay for...
0: Is that right?
2: Yeah, that's right. It's not an option to have the private one, but he's own private security, but that's not allowed in principle, so it would have to be state-funded. He did offer to pay for...
0: Is that right?
2: Yeah, that's right. It's not an option to have the private one,

0: should be allowed that level of security. He didn't choose to be a prince. He's not less of a target because he isn't opening fates in Gloucester, right? Let's be realistic. He would be a target by Islamists, by extremists, by nut jobs, and none of us would be happy if that happened. So let's stop it happening.
1: Joanna, he didn't choose to be a prince, but he did choose to stop being a working royal.
2: He did, yeah, exactly. And I hate to rehash this argument with security because I think the argument is there proof that this threat is credible and real to some extent? Does he really need it? So, I mean, he's always in the news about this. I want it to go away.
1: All right, well, let's make it go away and we'll go to tomorrow's papers. The Independent, Starmer intervened to stop FIFA changing England kickoff. The Metro, the yawning after the mighty roar, that wonderful win last night. The Guardian, Trump admits asking FIFA to review red card for USA. The iPaper, global outcries, Trump forces FIFA to change Football World Cup rules to help the USA. The Daily Telegraph, King put foot down to block Harry stay. The Daily Express, Harry turned away from the palace. The Mirror, foul World Cup storm, once again covering Trump's intervention with Gianni Infantino, the head of FIFA. The Sun, King snaps at Harry. I think that's bold framing, but for bold framing nonetheless. The Times, no need to seek work for 100,000 people with ADHD. That's all we have time for tonight, ladies and gentlemen. Thank you very much to my wonderful panel, Leo, Joanna, and Benjamin. Coming up next, we have The Late Show Live. We'll be covering more on Trump. We'll be covering Iran. And from what I've heard, we have a very surprise, brilliant special new host. All coming next.
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4: 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A warm night to come for all of us. A lot of cloud initially through the night and first thing on Tuesday, but fairly widely we're going to see drier, clearer and warmer weather spread north over the next few days. Initially, we do have some weather fronts toppling in over high pressure to affect parts of Scotland, Northern Ireland, Northern England. So thicker cloud here, outbreaks of rain, the more persistent rain, northern and western Scotland, dribs and drabs elsewhere. Cloud also arriving into western England, Wales, that cloud on the low side covering some of the hills. But wherever you are, whether you've got the clear spells, for example, in the southeast of England or the cloud elsewhere, 15 to 17 Celsius overnight. So a warm night for many of us, but it's a dreary start to the day on Tuesday with a lot of cloud for Scotland, outbreaks of persistent rain affecting the north and northwest of Scotland. More patchy rain through the central belt into southern Scotland, parts of Northern Ireland, particularly towards the north and the west. Northern England, one or two spots of rain, thicker cloud here first thing, and some patchy cloud for Wales and the west of England, but that's going to clear reasonably quickly through the morning with widespread sunny skies developing for the southern half of the UK. So for the Midlands, Wales, East Anglia, the south of England, hot and sunny once again with light winds. Further north, we do have, again, a lot of cloud for Northern England, Scotland and Northern Ireland, but brighter and drier for Northern Ireland and Northern England, temperatures reaching the low 20s. Any rain tending to be confined to the far north of Scotland, and the heat in the south is going to begin to spread north through the next few days. So Wednesday, on the whole, looking drier and sunnier for many of us, with any rain mostly confined to the far north of Scotland and temperatures rising across the whole of the UK. We're talking by the middle of the week, temperatures into the low or even mid 30s in the south, mid to high 20s further.
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0: Good morning. Prince Harry is back on British soil.
1: That's right. The Duke of Sussex is in London ahead of crucial High Court ruling this today, of course, in his legal battle against the publisher of the Daily Mail.
0: But the Duke won't be staying at Buckingham Palace, as they've indicated the appropriate hospitality and staffing provisions were no longer available.
1: Indeed. And Keir Starmer heads to the NATO summit today, with Downing Street expecting constructive talks with President Donald Trump on defence and security.
0: Elsewhere today, the Tories call on Labour to block sex offenders from the government's early prison release scheme.
1: And London will pause to remember the victims of the 7/7 bombings, 21 years after the deadliest terror attack on the capital.
2: And sport this morning, not starting with the World Cup either. 23-year-old Arthur Ferry becomes only the fifth British man this century to reach the Wimbledon quarterfinals. Cristiano Ronaldo leaves his last World Cup with a tear and a whimper. And even after Donald Trump's interference, the USA are well beaten by Belgium.
0: Britain is bracing for another heat wave, with some schools cancelling their sports days as temperatures climb towards 35 degrees.
3: Dull and drizzly for some today, hot and sunny for others. It's a bit of a north-south split, but the heat is going to become more widespread as we go through the next couple of days. Join me later for a full forecast.
0: Good morning. It's just gone 6 o'clock. I'm Ellie Costello.
1: And I'm Alex Armstrong, and this is GB News Breakfast.
0: So it's another heat wave this week, the third this so far this year.
2: Yeah.
0: And lots of sports days are being cancelled this
2: week.
0: It's
2: a shame.
1: It's a shame.
0: Yeah. Do you think?
1: Yeah, I think so.
2: Yeah.
0: Oh, I feel for the little kiddies. I do think it's a bit hot for them.
1: Hey, they're fine.
2: Yeah, but I feel for them because they're missing the sports day.
1: Yeah.
2: It's always a fun day. The parents come along.
0: Oh, I hated sports day.
2: Did you? Why? Were you not very good? I bet you were good.
0: I just don't really like, and it remains true to this day, I don't really like running.
1: Didn't like the egg and
2: spoon. I think there's more to it than this. I think it's just because you didn't like running.
0: I don't like running.
1: Egg and spoon race?
0: No.
1: It's not real. I mean, it's sports, but it's mini sports, isn't it?
0: Yeah, I think it was meant to be fun, but I just don't really like sports.
2: You know what, really?
0: Not really sports.
2: Thanks. Anyway, speaking to the right person about that.
0: I like when you do sports.
2: Okay, thank you very much.
0: Very good.
2: You know what I really disliked, in fact, really disliked, is with primary school sports days and with my kids, is that the parents thought it was the
1: Olympics.
2: Henley Regatta.
1: Yeah.
2: You know, they turn up with their gazebos and they drink champagne. It's like,
0: oh, that sounds great.
2: Yeah, I know, but for quite a
0: lot of these
2: you're like, no, you've got it, right? I like sports days. But then they've got, and then they would turn up, and some of them would turn up, and it was mainly the mothers, and I'm sorry, but that's how it was, in their sports gear, some with their spikes.
1: Their Lululemons.
2: They're ready to go, yeah, and the thing is, and for the mothers' race, and they're all, ha, ha, ha, and then you see that, and it, honestly, it was insane.
0: Oh, but that's quite fun, though.
2: Oh, it wasn't. Yeah, but if you were in the race, you'd hate the race, because honestly, you would think it was the Olympic 100 metres.
1: Oh, wow. I can see Ellie being like that as a future parent, actually. Yeah.
2: I can see her with the gazebo.
1: Run! You know, yeah. I see you getting really into it.
0: Being a sportsman.
2: And they would, and then the parents would be screaming at the side of their kids who were just like going along like this. It was dying.
0: Did you like sports day?
1: Oh, I used to love sports
0: day. Are you quite sporty?
1: I'm not too bad.
0: To the gym every day, you know.
1: I tell you what I did really remember, like from when I was a kid doing sports days, that we were in little teams.
2: Yeah, that's right.
1: Anymore,
2: what were yours called?
1: Everyone, mine was like Marie Curie. It was all based on
2: We had Curie, Nelson, and Scott.
1: And my team won it for the first time in like 5 years, and it was such a massive moment, like winning the World Cup.
2: Oh, well, ours never won.
1: Yeah.
2: We never won.
1: Yeah, there you go.
0: No,
2: what was your house? Did you have a house?
0: John's house. We were all named after saints.
2: Oh, of course. Yeah. Okay, yeah.
0: And we were
1: no wonder why you didn't like sports.
2: Yeah.
1: She used to run around
2: someone with a stick
1: outfit
2: right behind you.
0: Yeah. It was a little bit like that.
2: Okay.
1: Cool down with the holy water.
0: Let us know. Yes, exactly. Let us know your memories of sports day. GBNews.com/yours today. And do you think it's right that they're cancelled? As Andy says, it's not a heat wave, it's just summer.
1: Look it up.
0: So I think lots of people will will think the same thing.
2: Yeah.
0: Anyway, the Duke of Sussex has touched down on British soil, but he will not stay at Buckingham Palace during his visit to the UK this week, despite his team saying that he'd accepted an offer to do so. It's all been a bit confusing in the past 24 hours or so.
1: It's been a bit mental, hasn't it? Well, yeah. Palace officials say Harry initially declined the invitation and then later changed his mind. That's after the deadline had passed, of course, leaving too little notice to make arrangements for him.
0: Well, this all comes as the Duke of Sussex is set to find out whether he's won his High Court case against the Daily Mail's publisher.
1: And joining us this morning is Grant Harold, former royal butler to the King, of course, who joins us now. Thank you for joining us on such a lovely, what's hopefully going to be a lovely morning, Grant.
0: It looks lovely behind Grant.
1: It does. It looks absolutely wonderful. Grant, Harry, Buckingham Palace, is it really the case that they couldn't get staffing in time? Explain to us what sort of measures go into place when a royal comes to visit.
4: Yeah, I mean, absolutely. I mean, there's always staff at hand. I mean, obviously the staff numbers are reduced when the royals are not actually staying at a certain venue. So obviously Buckingham Palace will be on a reduced staff, and the majority of them at the moment will probably be over at Clarence House. But it's not that difficult to kind of move staff from residence to residence when we used to do it at a moment's notice. I think the reality is that it's just interesting because, as you said, the confusion over the last 24 hours reminded me of what happened about, was it 6 years ago when this all kind of began, and we had the conflicting, you know, Prince Harry's camp saying one thing, the palace saying another. That's what's happened once again. And I just get the feeling that I think when obviously Harry and Meghan decided that Meghan and the children are not going to come to the UK, I just get the feeling that maybe the King thought, I've had enough of this, let's just cancel this whole idea. And obviously in the advice of his advisors, it was probably decided that the best thing was for him to find alternative accommodation. I mean, let's face it, there's a lot of royal accommodation, there's lots of places you could stay, so the fact that they've said that there's no room at the inn is certainly kind of saying to him that under the circumstances, and then making that decision not to bring the family, I think the King's probably had enough, to be honest.
0: Do you think a little bit of this is the timing of this High Court judgment? This is against the Daily Mail publishers, obviously. A very tense time for Prince Harry and a tense time for the royal family as well.
4: It is a tense time for everybody, you know, and we're all watching to see what the outcome is today. And I think for Harry, obviously, to be here for that is important, because it's something that, again, he's passionate about. I think I've said to you many times before that he has quite a lot of legal battles seem to be going on. I think the Queen in her lifetime, the late Queen, had only two. He seems to have won every other week. So once again, he has another legal battle, which obviously is important, and the outcome we'll find out today. But I mean, he's also here for the Invictus game, so then he'll be heading up to Birmingham for that. There was rumours that maybe Meghan might join them for that, but I think under the circumstances, it sounds like the children and Meghan are not going to come to the UK. I'm beginning to wonder if they ever will even ever come back to the UK, because it's looking more and more unlikely, sadly.
1: And on top of all of this, The Sun and many other newspapers are reporting this morning that the King has been tested beyond endurance over this issue. So obviously quite a lot going on behind the scenes here, let alone this now scuppered attempt at a reconciliation, and the kids, of course, being reunited with their grandfather, who we believe, Lilibet and Archie, of course, who haven't actually spent much time with the King. Is this really as bad as it's being played out to be in the press, do you think, Grant?
4: It's probably even worse behind the scenes. I think the relations are probably at the all-time low, or in fact, probably the lowest they've ever been. And can I just say, in defence of the King, he has got an amazing level of tolerance. He has got a lot of patience, and I can guarantee you. I mean, do you know, I was sharing a post on my socials this morning of the three boys. The two boys and their father. How I remember them in happier times, and it made me sad, because the King had a lot of time for Harry, and I've no doubt he had been behind this plan of getting him over with his family, wanting to see them. And he'll go so far, but if Harry keeps kicking back, or Meghan keeps kicking back, what point do you stop? And also, you've got to remember, Prince William is probably saying to his father, I told you so. He's probably saying, I told you this was going to happen. So he's also got the added pressure of that. And it'll get to a point where the King will think, do you know what? It's not worth all this hassle. Because you've got to remember, he's still fighting cancer. He's got many other things in his plate. Obviously, this is important to him, and he would love to resolve this. But also, does he really want to resolve it in the face of, with the world watching? Because we're all watching to see what happens. And when things don't go to plan like this, it's highly embarrassing, not just for Harry's kind of camp, if you like, but especially for the King and the Palace, because as I said yesterday, we had those conflicting statements coming out.
0: Okay, Grant Harold, really good to see you as always. Thank you very much. Thank you.
4: Thank you.
1: Yeah, I mean, I, on a human level, they are human beings. This is a family. Of course, they have very an unusual family because everything they do is in the public eye. But you just think the king's not well. He's old. Harry and Meghan are young. Their kids have got their entire life ahead of them still. Do they really not want to have a relationship with their grandfather, one of the most important men in the world?
0: On a human level, it is very, very sad.
1: It's very sad. It's
0: but
1: very
0: then you can see in terms of the royal family and protecting the firm that this continues. Circus is damaging. You can see why perhaps those reports in The Sun are to be believed, saying that the king has just had enough. He's been tested beyond endurance.
1: Yeah,
0: I know a lot of you get very annoyed when we talk about Harry and Meghan. You're saying there's much bigger things going on in the world. We know, we hear you, but every single front page today has got Prince Harry on it. It is a huge story.
1: It is.
0: So we will reflect it in the programme today.
1: Indeed.
0: Lots of other things.
1: Yeah, royal aide here in the Sun is quoted as saying, the king's patience snapped. He wants to be a loving father and grandfather, but that was being tested beyond endurance. Mm. He is not willing to be pushed around, nor to indulge in a constant state of chaos. Mm. Certainly feels that way, doesn't it?
0: It really does. So many of you talking about sports day. So let's just share a few of those. Caroline makes the point. Morning, Caroline. Ellie, 76. The summer of 76 was a lot hotter, and then sports day did go ahead. Great point.
1: Lots of you also writing in about the different houses and names that you hear. Jane says, we had four houses at school, York, Kent, Cornwall and Gloucester.
0: Oh, great names.
1: They're good names. It makes you more competitive to get points for your house. Thing is now, Jane, is that everyone gets a participation trophy. So what's the point?
0: Well done for showing up.
1: I'm talking with someone who's going to get a participation trophy today just for showing up. Sir Keir Starmer.
0: Ah, very good.
1: That's right. He's headed into what could be a very difficult NATO summit after the United States has warned allies they're not spending enough money on defence.
0: Yes, it follows the release of the government's defence investment plan last week, under which UK defence spending is set to rise to 2.7% of GDP by 2030, with a stated ambition of reaching 3% during the next parliament.
1: Oh, now we're joined by Fraser Myers, Deputy Editor at Spiked Online. Good morning, Fraser.
5: Good morning. Good morning.
1: Difficult day for Keir Starmer, perhaps, given that he hasn't been able to reach that ever-important 3% target.
5: Absolutely. It's a difficult day for him, difficult day for actually everyone in Europe, as a lot of them are saying that the aim of this conference is about Trump management, as they put it. It's always difficult when Donald Trump is in the room and seems to be, I'm sure there'll be an opportunity for him to berate Europe for not spending enough on defence. But Keir Starmer in particular, as you alluded to in your introduction, Keir Starmer, wanted to essentially set his reputation on leaving the UK with enough money to defend itself, with the right plan for defence in the future. And yet, it's one of the things that precipitated his downfall. He had the entire defence wing of his cabinet resign only a few weeks ago. It feels a lot longer ago, but it really was quite recently over this defence investment plan, where there clearly wasn't enough money to keep the UK defended. It's going to be a difficult sell for him. I think it's going to be difficult for our European allies as well. Kyiv is under attack, and yet still that hasn't prompted anything like the scale of rearmament and defence spending that you'd think that it would prompt with a European ally being bombarded day in, day out, someone on Europe's border. So it is going to be a difficult round of meetings, I think.
0: Mm, and we had this meeting, didn't we, from the Trump administration yesterday, saying that NATO allies need to step up defence spending or face the consequences. What do you think that could look like? There's been a discussion about Article 5 in August.
5: Yes, I think the biggest manoeuvre that Trump could pull is a withdrawal from NATO. Mm. I mean, it's not unthinkable, as big a deal as that would be, it's not unthinkable that the US would say, well, actually, we're not interested in taking control of Europe's defence. Europe should defend itself. Europe really, does need to step up to the plate. It's been warned many times by the United States, but it shouldn't really be the United States warning that's prompting this action. It should have been the war in Ukraine that prompted this. It hasn't prompted a fundamental rethink. There's a lot of rhetoric. So Kaya Kallas, the EU's foreign policy chief, has been quoting Iron Man, talking about, you know, heroes are about, to become a hero is about the path you choose, you know, some cobblers, trying to say that essentially Europe is taking the message on board, that Europe is getting stronger and uniting over defence. I mean, it's not really true. If you just look at the actual spending that's been going on, Europe has spent more on Russian oil and gas than it has in aid to Ukraine and than it has in increases in defence. So this is not being backed up by real-world commitments. And until that changes, then every meeting of this kind is going to be a problem. It's going to be, there's going to be blow-ups out of it.
1: Yeah, and just very briefly, Fraser, as well, that we hear reports suggest, at least in the press over the weekend, that Donald Trump is going to take punitive action against European countries and NATO allies, indeed, that don't meet that 3% threshold, of which we will be one of them, by the way, and he will reward others.
5: That's absolutely right. I mean, the 2.7% that Starmer has is, you know, essentially wants praise for, doesn't meet the 3% that Donald Trump is asking for. And again, it's wrong to think of this as simply, you know, what Donald Trump wants. This is about our own security. This is about us looking after ourselves. And, you know, do we not actually want to be more independent of the United States, to not have to rely on the United States? I think that's a good thing for the UK, for Europe. That's something that we should want in and of us, in and of ourselves. We shouldn't need Donald Trump to tell us that.
1: Yeah.
0: Okay, Fraser, we'll see you in the next hour.
1: Thanks Fraser.
0: Very much.
1: Thanks.
0: Now, 6:15, let's take a look at some other stories coming into the newsroom this morning.
1: The UK has entered its third heatwave so far this year, with temperatures predicted to climb as high as 35 degrees in some parts of the country later this week.
0: Today, the Conservatives will call on the government to exempt sexual offenders from the government's early prison release scheme. The government say they're fixing the prison's crisis it inherited and will always lock up dangerous criminals.
1: British wildcard, Arthur Frey has entered the stage as a second consecutive to reach the Wimbledon quarterfinals. He beat Grigor Dimitrov in five mammoth sets yesterday. So I have had only a few hours sleep.
0: Oh, you're very good. Bless him. You were here a little late last night, weren't you?
1: I was, yeah.
0: Went all the way home and back again, and here you are.
1: Yeah, yeah, and here I am. Here
0: and
1: I'm.
0: You look bright-eyed and bushy-tailed.
1: Oh, thank you. I'm trying my best.
0: You're looking fresh.
1: I think the makeup artist has done a very good job, actually, hasn't she? Oh, making me look half alive.
0: Yeah, she did a great job. Jeremond has been in touch. This made me laugh, saying, morning, guys, talking about sports day. Oh, because it's so hot this week that loads of sports day is being cancelled. So let us know what you think about this. Jeremond says, morning, guys. I remember taking part in the relay. I was aged 8. One of the batons went missing and we had to use a cucumber.
1: Good job you were. Hopefully you was just a child, not like a teenager, because you can only imagine how that would have done social media back in the day.
0: It's very true.
1: Yeah, yeah.
0: Anyway, keep those views coming in, gbnews.com/yoursay.
1: Yeah, also some of you writing in about what's going to go on with Georgia Maloney and Donald Trump, who have also fallen out.
0: Oh, yes.
1: It's going to be, Donald Trump has fallen out with pretty much every European leader at this point, so I'm really looking forward to it. I love the drama around these things now. It actually makes them interesting.
0: It does, it really does. Get the popcorn ready, and it will all be here on GB News. You won't miss a thing. Caroline saying it wouldn't surprise me if he withdraws from NATO altogether. We'll have to see. He's definitely not happy about defence spending, is he?
1: He's not. Well, still to come on the show. So we brace for another heatwave. Some schools are cancelling sports days as temperature, of course, is climbing towards 35 degrees. We'll be talking about that next. Here's the weather.
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3: Morning, sunny and pretty hot for most places across the south today. Further north, again, quite a bit of cloud, some rain across northern Scotland this morning. It'll slowly be easing down and the warmth is going to become more widespread over the next few days. But certainly today, quite a contrast, hot and sunny across the south. Further north you go, the thicker the cloud, quite a wet start for parts of Northern Ireland and western Scotland. The rain on and off across the Highlands and the Western Isles for most of the day. But elsewhere, I think we'll see the rain petering out, turning a bit brighter over northern England and southern Scotland. Scotland. In the south, plenty of sunshine. In the southeast in particular, the top temperature is 31, maybe even up to 32 degrees Celsius, whereas it is much cooler, much more comfortable, if you like, further north and west, where there'll continue to be some showery rain into this evening. But further south, a beautiful evening by and large. Light winds could be a bit misty and murky through the day today on parts of the North Devon and North Cornwall coast in particular, and certainly the coast of northwest England staying predominantly cloudy. Should brighten up by the end of the day across Northern Ireland after a bit of a damp start this morning. Further light rain edging its way into western Scotland throughout the day. Some sunny spells developing perhaps to end the day over eastern Scotland. As we go through the evening and overnight, it's not a great deal of change. Most places staying dry, long clear spells, but the warm air is in place, so temperatures are going to struggle to drop too far away. We're likely to stay in the mid or even high teens across urban areas in the south. So a pretty warm and comfortable night. Not quite as humid this hot spell this week as it was a couple of weeks ago, but nevertheless, temperatures will soon rise again tomorrow with lots of sunshine. If anything, a warmer day over northern England, Northern Ireland and eastern Scotland, drier day in western Scotland. The odd shower still possible. Staying quite cloudy here, but elsewhere, plenty of sunshine and temperatures, as I say, starting to rise. Again, the peak of the temperatures across the south, where we'll be widely into the low 30s again.
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0: How do you feel about the prospect of another heatwave?
1: I'm kind of here and there with it.
0: Okay.
1: Yeah. So I had to think about that.
0: Really, had to think about that.
1: Do you know what it was? Is that I was I wanted to buy another like little mini fan, but okay. They were all sold out.
0: Ah.
1: They're all sold out.
0: Interesting, because I was in the nail shop the other day and the lady next to me was saying that she really wants aircon in her bedroom because she can't sleep. And she rang up the aircon company.
1: Fully booked.
0: And fully booked till October.
1: By that point, it's pointless.
0: Everyone's got the same idea, apparently. Anyway, we're talking about this because Britain is bracing for its third heatwave this year, with schools reportedly calling off their sports days this week in case of extreme temperatures.
1: That's right. Southeastern England has now officially met the heatwave criteria, with temperatures already reaching 28 degrees.
0: Well, there's now a week-long warning over higher temperatures in place for parts of the UK, as the soaring heat poses, of course, a greater risk to life for vulnerable people.
1: That's right. Weather analyst Steph Galter joins us now. Steph, thank you very much for joining us this morning. How should people stay cool? I know we've had this conversation a million times, but first of all, what are the precautions people should take today, particularly if they're more vulnerable?
13: Well, obviously, with the heat rising and rising from sort of midweek onwards, we've got to take care of those people that may live on their own. So that's the main problem, really. If somebody lives on their own and they are vulnerable, just check on them. Mm-hmm. Make sure they're okay. If they do have, you know, any medical issues, you could help them. You could really help them at this time. The best way to stay cool, really, is open your doors and windows at night. Get all that cold air in, and then when it's daytime, run inside, lock the doors, shut all the curtains, and stay there all day. That's kind of the best advice. You try and get that cold air in. We were actually a little bit luckier in this heat wave than the last one, in that the humidity is lower. So that will make it feel better for many people. If you're out, you will be able to sweat efficiently. If there's a lot of water in the air, it feels quite close, and you can't sweat properly, and that means your body can't cool down. It also means at night, the temperatures will be able to drop a bit lower. So there should be some fresher air out of that window. Just need to get it in. And there's not much of a wind around at the moment.
0: And how long is this all set to last, do you think, Steph?
13: Well, it's going to get warmer as we head through Wednesday, Thursday, Friday, stay warm through the weekend, and then as we head through next week, begin to break down. But it does look like it could be an intermittent kind of breakdown. So we still have the Azores High with us periodically, but it's just interlinked with areas of low pressure that push through it. So it could be changeable over the next sort of couple of weeks rather than just a change and now we're in the wetter weather. It might not be like that at all.
1: And Steph, a lot of our viewers say, well, look, this is summer. This is what happens. Why do we, what is the threshold for a heat wave? What is it why is it we define this as a heat wave as opposed to just warm weather?
13: I think it's so that we can measure it accurately. So before, we might have said, you know, it's a heat wave. Somebody's definition of a heat wave isn't the same as somebody else. You know, somebody who's quite vulnerable might say, you know, 26 is pretty hot for me. That's hot enough. Whereas other people who maybe like to go on holiday every year and look for the hot weather would say, no, it's fine. You know, but now we can say, you know, if it gets to a certain temperature for 3 days in a row and it has to be consecutive, then that's a heat wave. But that temperature does change for different parts of the country. So it's not quite as straightforward because, of course, London is a hotter place.
0: Of course. Steph, good to see you as always. Thank you very much.
13: Thank you.
1: Yeah, there we go. So lots of you writing in. Squash Tomato says, it sucks living in Scotland or Wales. There's no climate change there. It's thick fog and everything is wet in my part of Wales. Aww. You know, but all I'll say is that there will be many people who would like to trade places with you this week. There's a lot of people it is unbearable for. But what's it like for you? Do you cope well in the heat?
0: Oh, I love that. Yeah, I love the sunshine. Yeah. Love the heat. Yeah, yeah. Doesn't bother me at all. But now I have a dog. I do worry about him because he's a bit silly.
1: Yeah, that's true.
0: He's a bit silly and I caught him sunbathing in it yesterday. I was like, for goodness sake, when you're trying to keep them cool. So that's the only thing I worry about. But anyway, keep those views coming in.
1: Other than John Andrews' advice, which I'm not going to read out on there. John Andrews' advice.
0: Yes. Yeah.
1: So telling me to sit in a bag of ice.
0: Yes. Just spotted that one. Anyway, keep your views coming in.
1: Yes, you're watching GB News Breakfast. I think on that note, we should get a daily reflection.
0: I think it's very wise.
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19: My name is Marcus Mack. I'm a vicar in the Church of England. A man at the airport asked the man next to him for the time. The man looked really tired and sweaty, lugging around two huge suitcases. He happily placed one suitcase down, looked at his watch and said, "It is 12:30 p.m, 22 degrees Celsius, sunset is at 8:55 p.m, and I am 250 meters from my departure gate." Impressed, the man asked, "Your watch, told you all of that? Oh yes, Ken replied, and it tells me a lot more than that. The man said, I will give you £3,000 for that watch. Deal, said the man. As he proudly walked away with his new watch, he heard a loud, stop! Excuse me, sir, but you forgot the batteries. Shocked, the man realized that the two suitcases were the batteries. He did not realize his purchase came with baggage. Living life apart from God can sometimes be like this. We make decisions thinking we are getting a good deal, but they only lead to heavy burdens and greater struggles. Jesus made a wonderful promise when he said, come to me, all you who are weary and burdened, and I will give you rest. Take my yoke upon you and learn from me. I am gentle and humble in heart, and you will find rest for your souls. For my yoke is easy and my burden is light.
0: Oh, that was very calming, wasn't it?
1: It was.
0: Marcus Mack, one of our favourites there with the Daily Reflection on this Tuesday morning.
1: Now, if you're travelling to school or work, perhaps we've got a traffic and travel update. And don't forget, we're here on digital and radio.
20: 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The M60 anti-clockwise between junctions 24 and 23 in Trafford is closed. The A19 northbound is closed after the A182 near Peterlee. The A428 is closed after the A1 near Peterborough. The A610 eastbound is closed after the M1 junction 26 near Nottingham. The A38 is closed after the A380 in Somerset. North of the border, the A82 at Bunloit south of Drumna Drochit is closed in both directions due to overnight roadworks with delays expected. And on the trains, cross-country and East Midlands railway services are disrupted at Ely with delays due to hot weather. For more travel news, go to gbnews.com.
1: Well, it's red cards galore, isn't it? 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
2: You know what? 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We got Wimbledon. You know, we got a quarterfinal. Of course, we made the quarterfinal of the World Cup. But we also have a quarterfinalist at Wimbledon, which is a bit of a surprise. And we'll talk more about that in a second.
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2: Right, time to go through all the sports. Paul Coit's here.
3: This is the first time I've not spoken about football.
2: Yeah.
3: To start the sport in a very long time.
4: Yeah.
3: Wimbledon, Arthur Ferry, his name is, 23-year-old, English tennis player. So, you know, we get very excited about Wimbledon, and then at the start of it, it seemed like everybody was falling by the wayside. But this kid, he's a kid, he's the first player outside the top 100 to reach the quarterfinals of Wimbledon in 12 years. Last one was Nick Kyrgios. This is his game that we can see there. And he's beaten Grigor Dimitrov. Now, Grigor Dimitrov, the former world number three, and it's a hell of a scalp. This is the final point. So it went to five sets. He was a break down in the fourth, came back, so it was 7-5, 3-6, 4-6, 6-4, 7-6, went to a tie break at the end, and obviously the whole crowd are behind him. I mean, it must be an incredible experience for him. First time playing on centre court, and he's managed to get himself into the quarterfinals of Wimbledon.
2: You know what, he looks ecstatic. Look at his face.
3: I mean, look, it's almost like, I can't believe what I've just done.
2: Well, I think
3: you can see the look on his face.
4: Oh, I love it, because it means the world to him.
2: I'm so sad, because I haven't actually followed any of this because of the World Cup, so I've followed zero Wimbledon this year.
3: It's tricky to keep up with everything, isn't it? I agree with you.
2: Yeah, yeah.
3: And so he's come through, and then hopefully, I mean, it's going to be really tough because nobody expected him to get as far as he did, including him, I would have thought. So he's going to play the ninth seed, Flavio Cobolli, and that happens tomorrow. So who knows? So should he win that semi-final? I don't want to get ahead of ourselves because we're doing the same with football anyway. But anyway, he was spoken to. You can see how excited he was when he was interviewed after the match.
5: I have no words right now. I'll do my best, but it's incredibly tough to put words to what I've just felt on a tennis court in front of all you guys. The support was phenomenal.
3: He was probably watching Wimbledon last year and thinking there's no chance because he's a wild card. You know, he was just brought in because he's a young British player. We'll give him a play, see how well he does. And he's come through. Wow. And he's also going to be a member of a thing called the Last Eight Club, which I was reading about a couple of days ago. I didn't know existed. Now, the Last Eight Club is in Wimbledon, and it's literally what it sounds like. It's like this little private club. There we are. There was an article in the Times.
4: Nice.
3: This private little club that's at Wimbledon. So anybody that gets to the quarterfinals or the last eight of Wimbledon, whether it be mixed doubles or doubles or singles, is allowed membership. So there are 705 members, which now has gone up to 706.
2: Wow.
3: Because now Arthur can go in there.
2: Wow.
3: And they have this own little private club.
2: That's really good.
4: Brilliant.
2: And hopefully he'll network and build his reputation there as well. Because that's what you should do, I guess.
3: You're thinking business, aren't you?
2: I think you're
3: business. I'm always thinking business.
2: Well, you know what, Paul? Yeah. I think if you're the wild card, you think you'd be like, get yourself in there, tell people who you are, get some sponsorship deals. You never know.
3: I just want to how many actual winners go there, because they're probably I don't go to the last eight club, I'm a winner or a semi-finalist. Yeah. I'm a last four player.
2: What's the club for the top winners?
3: Oh, well, the thing is that if you win Wimbledon, you get automatic membership to Wimbledon.
2: Yeah.
3: So then you can go
4: anywhere
3: you like.
4: Lovely.
3: Wherever you like. Yeah. Right, should we do a little bit of World Cup?
2: Let's just say
4: Nanny Lulu says on this, look at his happiness. I love that for him. Come on, Arthur.
3: Yes, well done.
2: Love that.
4: So the whole nation can get behind.
3: Absolutely. Yep, tomorrow. So Belgium beat the USA, and I'm sorry to say this, but I'm really glad that Belgium beat the USA.
4: Somewhat. Lots of our viewers saying the same.
3: Really?
4: Yeah.
3: This is down to Florin Balogun. Now, you probably heard this name. If you didn't, Balogun got a red card against Bosnia and Herzegovina. Now, it was a questionable red card. It wasn't like it was cut and dry that it was a terrible mistake. I've seen a lot of those given, and you've got to go with the red card.
2: Yeah.
3: So then, of course, Donald Trump got involved and then spoke to Gianni Infantino, his pal who runs FIFA. And the next thing we see is that Balogun is cleared to play in the Belgium game. I'm sorry, but it's
2: ridiculous.
3: A disgrace. You cannot get him.
2: Ridiculous.
3: Trump has made the call. If he wants to do that, that's fine. But it's down to Gianni Infantino, who is the president of FIFA, to then say, this is the protocol. Mm. This is how football runs. You can't then say that.
2: He's
3: you can't
2: go.
3: Start getting involved. I think it's disgusting. So then everybody's looking at the USA and thinking, well, I'm sorry, but I hope you lose. Should we have a little look at the... There was a press conference yesterday. Donald Trump was asked about this. Now, he's saying, well, you know, I know sports, and it was a terrible... I heard there's a red card. I don't know what that means.
2: I don't know about the red card.
3: Exactly. And then he goes on to say that, well, it was... It's honestly, the whole thing's a mess. Have a look at this.
6: He didn't do anything wrong, and he's our best player or one of our best players. A very vital player. And he gave him a red card. I didn't know what that meant. I didn't think it meant much. Then I started hearing that that means he can't play in the next game, at least in the next game. I said, boy, that's a big, you know, if it happened to another player, it would have been unfair. But when they take your best player or just about, they have some great players, but, and they say you can't play. That's very unfair. That's, you know, it's one thing to penalize somebody for the game, but how do you penalize them for a game that hasn't been played yet? It's very unfair. You can't do that. So, yes, I asked for a review by FIFA.
3: Mr. President, this is how it works. If you get a red card, you're banned for the next game. That's your punishment. So, yes, you get taken off the pitch, which I'm sure you agree with, but you have to miss the next game because that's the laws of the game. It's not a matter of, well, he gets penalised. I think it's a disgrace that he shouldn't play. That's how football works.
2: But can I say this? Do you blame FIFA for caving into Trump?
3: Absolutely, I do.
2: Trump clearly doesn't understand the football.
3: Yeah.
2: And now we've got Qantas. The FA are challenging Kwanzaa's red card.
3: Exactly.
2: Set off this whole series of events.
3: And there's another one. And other teams are going to say, well, if he's got off, it's made a mockery of it. And you know what? And for whatever I think about Donald Trump saying that, which I think is out of order, it's down to Gianni Infantino and FIFA because they went, oh, we'll find a way. And it's not even that the red card was rescinded. It just means that it will carry over. He's like, it's nonsense. Mm. And this can't happen again. But anyway, Canada, we're out to Morocco. Mexico out to England. USA now out to Belgium. So all the hosts are out. And well done, Belgium. Because
4: well done,
3: I think,
4: Belgium.
3: You know, everybody then wanted Belgium to win.
2: Yeah, yeah. Totally agree.
4: And that they did. Thanks, Coity.
3: Lot more for you later. Thank you.
4: Now, how would you like to win a real gold bar worth over £5,000?
3: A real one?
4: And £60,000 in tax-free cash. Great prize, isn't it?
2: It is a great prize. Here's all the details.
7: 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UK only. Entrance must be 18 or over. Lines close at 4 p.m. on the 21st of August. 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Entries will be pooled. Please check the closing time if listening or watching on demand. Good luck.
2: All right, still to come. Official government statistics show 100,000 people, over 100,000 people with ADHD are claiming disability benefits without being required to work.
4: We're going through that and much more in the papers with Madeline Grant and Sebastian Salek. That's up next. But first, here's your forecast across Europe.
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11: Pretty much wall-to-wall strong sunshine across the Mediterranean for this week. Very hot too in Spain and Portugal. That heat's slowly easing. Pretty warm too in the Canaries. Light winds, lots of blue sky for Spain, Portugal, for Mallorca as well, and most of Italy. Small chance of one or two showers across the east. The odd shower inland across Greece as well, but most of the Greek islands dry and sunny. Plenty more blue sky to come through the rest of this week. Temperatures easing a touch in Spain.
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4: Welcome back. It's 6:47. Let's have a look at some newspaper front pages on this Tuesday morning.
2: The Guardian reports this. Trump admits asking FIFA to review red card for USA.
4: The Telegraph claims the King has put his foot down to block Harry's stay.
2: Again, the top story is about the King snapping at Prince Harry.
4: The Times claims there's no need to seek work for those 100,000 people with ADHD.
2: And joining us to go through all the headlines this morning, journalist Madeleine Grant and former Labour councillor Sebastian Salley. Good morning, you two.
20: Good morning.
4: Morning.
2: Right. Where should we start? Trump?
4: Oh, I think so. This red card.
2: Yeah.
4: Sebastian.
20: The only man who knows less about football than me has revealed himself. I mean, this is the most American World Cup imaginable, isn't it? You only feel like there's one host nation. You've got money flowing into this thing, and now you've got an intervention from Trump. And it just speaks to the rotten nature of some of the administration of football. We had the whole scandal in 2015, didn't we, with Sepp Blatter at FIFA. Now we've shown that they're no better under new leadership. And you just ask why. These are people who don't need to bow down to Trump. They should probably be paying more respect to the Saudis, you'd think, given that that's the next World Cup, that's the next place they've got to get in. There's no reason to do this. It only undermines the non-political nature of the game.
2: Yeah, this is the thing, Madeleine, isn't it? Is that British people are feeling this is obscene because we created the game. We think the rules are very important obviously we're all followers, aren't we, Britain?
4: Yeah, we are. Absolutely.
2: And so this has really upset British people.
4: Totally, it's upset our natural sense of fair play, and I think it does underline that there are some pretty significant cultural differences between America and Britain. On the one hand, you have a country that, and actually I think most of Europe feels the same way, that basically says, fine, we accept the decision, it's not to our liking. But America is an incredibly litigious country. It's a country where people are forever suing each other if they're unhappy with how something meant. It's got a very different customer service culture. And I think you see that reflected in Trump's behaviour. But in some ways, it's really not that surprising. You know, as Sebastian says, this FIFA culture has been very dodgy for a very long time. In some ways, you could argue they were Trumpian before Trump.
2: Well,
4: and actually, you could kind of imagine if Trump wasn't president.
2: I don't blame President Trump for trying. We've even seen our own Prime Minister intervene over the weather. It's not whether politicians are going to intervene, because they will always try politicians, no matter who they are, whatever country they're from. It's whether FIFA goes, absolutely not, this is our integrity at risk here, and the president of FIFA as well should know better.
4: Well, this is it. Does Gianni Infantino need to resign, Seb?
20: I think his position's untenable after this. It was such an easy call and he got it wrong. And it'd be so nice if we had an oasis away from politics. We live in such a highly politicised world, especially now, and football should be a way to get away from that, to have a bit of friendly to and fro with our neighbouring countries without worrying about who's running them.
4: Yeah, it would be nice to be a politics-free zone, wouldn't it?
0: It would, but I think sport has always been very, very political, and people will try their luck. I do blame Donald Trump actually for making this decision, because obviously he has outsized clout as the host nation and the wealthiest country in the world. And I think it's actually put a real dampener on the tournament, which for his country had been up till then a real soft power triumph. Their team had done better than expected and played some really impressive football, and now through no fault of their own, the whole team has been kind of besmirched. You know, people that
2: would feel the same way about Keir Starmer though, intervening over the Mexico game.
0: I don't think what he intervened on was as dramatic as what Trump did.
2: Fair enough.
0: I think it was foolish of Starmer to open himself up to that criticism so soon after Trumpgate, but I don't think I think they were orders of magnitude different.
2: Fair enough.
4: Madeline, let's stay with you, shall we? Look at the front page of the Times. This is hard to believe, actually. More than 100,000 people with ADHD, so being paid disability benefits, there is no requirement for them to look for work.
0: Yes, this is pretty crazy, because we were promised that there would be some tightening up of these things, but absolutely. That ADHD is the kind of primary reason for people's claims. And as you say, there's no requirement for them to prove that they're looking for work at all. And it does, I think, underline the extent to which the government has not got a handle on this. Things really went out of control during the pandemic, and for a long time things persisted. For example, all consultations being remotely done, meaning much easier to game the system if you're not speaking directly to people. Um,

0: people that the system is being completely abused.
1: Yeah, and we frame that conversation in that way a lot, don't we? That it's the taxpayers who are being disavowed of here. But I think we're also not serving those people who have ADHD, autism, or whatever else, because you're not going to be cured by a bit of extra money every week. You need intervention, and you need early intervention, because issues like depression, they compound, don't they? They get worse and worse and worse. And if you can catch them early, you can treat them, and you end up not having to be off work. And I'd much rather see investment in those early years mental health or early stage mental health. Yeah. Than trying to throw money at the problem when it's too late.
2: And there's a lot of evidence also that once you're into the system, it's very hard to get out of it.
0: Yeah.
2: It's a one-way street.
0: Well, yeah, absolutely.
2: And that's really tragic, especially when it's very young people at the what should be the beginning of their careers. They're just going down this path indefinitely.
3: Madeline, let's stay with you, actually, and look at the mail, because this is another one that's hard to believe. Prisoners are getting fat jabs smuggled into jail.
2: What?
3: And drones are dropping off hair loss drugs for baldies, apparently.
2: Well, I guess on the one hand, I suppose at least it's... Well, actually, it says in the article that this is alongside a whole suite of other drugs, so there's no shortage of heroin and whatnot. But I was just a bit surprised that to see such a kind of unexpected level of vanity amongst prisoners. You'd think that prison would be the perfect place to get in shape. Precisely. I mean, that's what people do in prison films, isn't it? They just get really, really jacked because they don't have anything else to do.
0: Going for the minoxidil is like a whole other level, Sebastian.
1: What are the skinheads going to do? Do they become less scary when they're well chevaliered squaring up to you? I don't know what this is all about, but it talks about how easy it is to get this stuff into prison, and that's always been the problem, whether it's something you're going to inject into yourself or something you're going to rub on the top of your ball pack.
3: Something has to be done about these drones, doesn't it?
1: Yeah.
3: They're going into prisons, they're dropping off phones, drugs, everything. Yeah. I mean, you just think a net or something over
1: a
3: yard
1: dome.
2: But you know, it's not just the drones. I mean, it's being smuggled in by people too.
3: Yeah.
2: And dare I say it, I mean, the thing that no one wants to say is that it does suggest that there's some connivance of the prison staff here as well to get this volume of drugs through in some cases.
0: Be the case. Look, thank you, you two. We're going to get your weather and we'll be back in just a tick.
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5: Morning, sunny and pretty hot for most places across the south today. Further north, again, quite a bit of cloud, some rain across northern Scotland this morning. It'll slowly be easing down and the warmth is going to become more widespread over the next few days. But certainly today, quite a contrast, hot and sunny across the south. Further north you go, the thicker the cloud, quite a wet start for parts of Northern Ireland and western Scotland. The rain on and off across the Highlands and the Western Isles for most of the day. But elsewhere, I think we'll see the rain petering out, turning a bit brighter over northern England and southern Scotland. In the south, plenty of sunshine, and the southeast in particular, the top temperatures 31, maybe even up to 32 degrees Celsius, whereas it is much cooler, much more comfortable, if you like, further north and west, where there'll continue to be some showery rain into this evening. But further south, a beautiful evening by and large. Light winds could be a bit misty and murky through the day today on parts of the North Devon and North Cornwall coast in particular, and certainly the coast of northwest England staying predominantly cloudy. Should brighten up by the end of the day across Northern Ireland after a bit of a damp start this morning. Further light rain edging its way into western Scotland throughout the day. Some sunny spells developing perhaps to end the day over eastern Scotland. As we go through the evening and overnight, it's not a great deal of change. Most places staying dry, long clear spells, but the warm air is in place, so temperatures are going to struggle to drop too far away. We're likely to stay in the mid or even high teens across urban areas in the south, so a pretty warm and comfortable night. Not quite as humid this hot spell this week as it was a couple of weeks ago, but nevertheless, temperatures will soon rise again tomorrow with lots of sunshine. If anything, a warmer day over northern England, Northern Ireland and eastern Scotland, drier day in western Scotland, the odd shower still possible. It's staying quite cloudy here, but elsewhere plenty of sunshine and temperatures, as I say, starting to rise. Again, the peak of the temperatures across the south, where we'll be widely into the low 30s again.
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0: The M60 anti-clockwise is closed between junctions 24 and 23 near Stockport. The A610 eastbound is closed after the M1 junction 26 near Nottingham. The A428 is closed after the A1 near Peterborough. The M42 northbound lane is closed at junction 6 in Solihull due to bridge works causing delays. In Scotland, the A82 at Bunloit south of Drumnadrachit is closed in both directions for essential overnight roadworks. And on the trains, cross-country and East Midlands railway services are disrupted at Ely and between Derby and Sheffield. For more travel news, go to gbnews.com.
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2: 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Entrance must be 18 or over. Lines close at 4 p.m. on the 21st of August. 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
5: Good morning. Prince Harry is back on British soil.
6: The Duke of Sussex is in London ahead of a crucial High Court ruling today in his legal battle against the publisher of the Daily Mail.
5: But the Duke won't be staying at Buckingham Palace, as they say hospitality and staffing provisions were no longer available.
6: And the Prime Minister, Keir Starmer, heads to the NATO summit today, where there will be a showdown with US President Donald Trump over our defence spending. We'll have the latest.
7: How do you penalise him for a game that hasn't been played yet? It's very unfair. You can't do that. So, yes, I asked for a review by FIFA.
5: Foul play. President Donald Trump admits that he lobbied FIFA's boss to rescind a red card ban for the top US goal scorer. Now, FIFA President Gianni Infantino is under huge pressure to resign.
6: And today, the Tories call on Labour to block sex offenders from the government's early prison release scheme.
5: London will pause today to remember the victims of the 7/7 bombings, 21 years after the deadliest terror attack on the capital.
8: And for this morning, 23-year-old Arthur Ferry becomes only the fifth British man this century to reach the Wimbledon quarterfinals. Also in sport, Cristiano Ronaldo leaves his last World Cup with a whimper. And even after Donald Trump's interference, the USA are well beaten by Belgium.
5: Britain is bracing for another heatwave this week, with some schools cancelling their sports days as temperatures climb towards 35 degrees.
9: Dull and drizzly for some today, hot and sunny for others. It's a bit of a north-south split, but the heat is going to become more widespread as we go through the next couple of days. Join me later for a full forecast.
5: Good morning. It's just gone 7 o'clock. I'm Ellie Costello.
6: And I'm Alex Armstrong, and this is GB News Breakfast. We've had a lovely You'll Say message in from John Andrews today. John says, Ellie and Alex, wish my son Cody all the best today. He's going to college for the first time so that he settles in for September. He has autism and ADHD, and hopefully at the end of it, he'll become a teacher like his sisters. Well, Cody, best of luck. We need some more fantastic teachers in this country, and I hope you have a wonderful first day at college.
10: Yeah, good luck at college. And having good role models in schools.
6: Absolutely.
10: For kids as well. And Cody, you will be a fantastic role model. So best of luck today.
6: Indeed.
10: And sending our best wishes to your dad as well, who always sends us nice messages on gbnews.com/yoursay. Lots of you getting in touch this morning.
6: Lots of you talking about Trump and the red card.
10: Oh yeah, lots of you talking about that.
6: And Paul, you're here with us, and I tell you what, it has infuriated Europeans, I think, mostly.
11: Yeah.
6: The Americans clearly don't know much about this sport. And you know what, as I said this earlier on, I don't blame President Trump for doing what President Trump does.
11: It is a Trump thing.
6: I'm going to call him up. I'll fix the record. Yeah. And it's a victory for him.
11: My friend Johnny.
6: My friend Johnny is going to set
11: Johnny.
6: Him up.
11: I think he thinks his name's Johnny.
6: Johnny, yeah.
11: I think it is.
6: Who does?
11: Johnny Infantino. Hey, Johnny Infantino.
6: What's it? Johnny Infantino.
11: How you doing, Johnny? Yeah.
6: But that's what it was a bit like. It's a bit like a mafia deal,
11: yeah.
6: Wasn't it?
11: You know, Sopranos with Johnny Infantino.
6: But it's outraged people.
11: Yeah, well, of course it has. Of course it has. Because it's one thing where we see the ticket prices and all this sort of stuff, but when you start messing with the game, and then you start messing with the rules of the game. We're already annoyed about the hydration breaks.
6: Ugh.
11: But now to start going, well, hold on. So there's Trump saying, well, but surely the best players, it's not right that they should be missing the next game. This is how football works. Yeah. So then when you've got the president of FIFA who will do, you can see that. They're going, oh, it's independent. Oh, they're baloney. They give me all this independent inquiry, and therefore we've decided. And the thing is, the red card is not actually rescinded. It's almost like it's postponed for a while.
10: For the next game.
6: Well, they're not even playing anymore. They're out.
11: Yeah. And so that means that if then he does anything wrong in the future, it's just a nonsense.
6: Yeah.
11: You know?
6: Ridiculous.
11: And the thing is, even if the foul was, even if he never even touched the player, the rules are the rules.
6: Totally.
11: And the thing is, I still think it might.
6: One of our players.
11: Still, you can see it being given a red card.
6: Kwanzaa's got a red card. Now the FA are getting involved.
11: Yep, and everybody's now going to start thinking, well, if they can, so can we. It's a mess. Let's just nip it in the bud now. Start again. Forget what happened. USA are out. And I'm sorry, but I'm glad they are because of that.
6: Yeah.
10: Okay, Quincy, thank you. Now to our top story this morning at 7:05. The Duke of Sussex has touched down on British soil, but will not stay at Buckingham Palace during his visit to the UK this week. That's despite his team saying about 24 hours ago that he'd accepted an offer to do so.
6: Well, Palace officials say Prince Harry initially declined the invitation and later changed his mind after the deadline had passed, leaving him too little notice to make arrangements.
10: Well, this all comes as the Duke of Sussex is set to find out whether he's won his High Court case against the Daily Mail's publisher.
6: And we're now joined by Fraser Myers, Deputy Editor at Spiked Online. Fraser, the story's captured the front pages of lots of the media today. I guess for British people, we're all sitting here going, you lot are meant to be the royal family. You should be above all of these squabbles, but they're very much human like the rest of us.
12: I know, but the squabbles are relentless, and I think they speak to, in particular, the petulance of Prince Harry. I mean, it's hard to know who's in the right here. There's just been a will-they-won't-they row over whether they can stay at Buckingham Palace, going on for a very long time. But it does seem as if it was Harry who, at the last minute, made things impossible for that to happen. You know, Harry's in the UK to appear in court to find out whether he had his phones hacked, or to find out whether the Daily Mail had used illegal means to access information about him. So he'll be that will be an interesting case. I think what's interesting is he is trying to basically, you know, those are illegal activities and those should be condemned if they happened. But he's trying to create this narrative where anything said about Meghan is part of an illegal aspect of press intrusion. So he's folding in these two things of potentially illegal intrusion and people actually just having a pop at Harry because, you know, he's someone worth having a pop at because he is petulant. He does behave in these strange ways. Or people having a pop at his wife. who many people find, frankly, quite annoying and tiresome, which, you know, if we are to be a free country, we should have every right to have a pop at those things.
10: What do you make of reports in The Sun today? Do you believe them when it says that the King has been tested beyond endurance over Prince Harry? And we've got the front page of The Telegraph saying that the King has lost his patience with his dithering son.
12: I mean, you could kind of understand why, because, of course, you know, we were hoping that this, or certainly he would have been hoping that this would have been a moment of reconciliation, to put, you know, sort of bury the hatchet over these rows that have been taking place in the media. And clearly that hasn't happened. Clearly this trip has not been the opportunity to let bygones be bygones. And we've ended up with another spat that is all over the front pages of the papers. And again, it makes the royal family look like a soap opera, which is obviously not what Charles would have wanted.
13: No, indeed. But at the same time, this is the couple, particularly Harry, who wanted privacy. And they've demanded seemingly anything but privacy ever since they left the United Kingdom. They've done Netflix, Oprah Winfrey. I mean, I could go on and on. Meghan's been on countless podcasts praising herself. And unfortunately, in my opinion, Fraser, she comes off a bit insufferable to British people.
12: I think that's right. And I think we have to... The claim that Prince Harry and Meghan Markle want privacy is absolutely risible. I mean, just look at the autobiography that Charles released. I mean, the level of intimate detail about himself was extraordinary. But then, you know, the dirt that he was spreading about his own family and
13: you
12: close
13: mean Harry, not Charles.
12: I mean, Harry.
13: Yes,
12: sorry,
13: yeah, yeah.
12: Sorry, Harry's biography Spare. I mean, that 300-page, you know, it's full of just the most obscene intimate details that we did not need to know.
13: No.
12: Even about Harry himself, you know, he's allowed to divulge his own information, but we didn't need to know some of those things, and I won't repeat them, them here. So to say that he wants privacy, no, what he wants is deference. He wants a media that doffs the cap to Harry and Meghan, that reports on all the do-gooding things that they do, says how all the wonderful things they're doing for charity, and then never criticises them for anything. That's what they want, and that's what, that's what a lot of these rows are about. Meghan in particular, you know, she often claims to have been a victim of racism at the hands of the press. I've seen absolutely no evidence for this. It's taking things out of context. I mean, one example was the use of the word niggling is often brought up. It's a perfectly reasonable word to use. It's not a racist term. So again, you know, you have to take these claims from Harry and Meghan with a heavy, heavy dose of salt.
13: Indeed.
10: Okay, Fraser Myers, thank you very much.
13: And of course, as you all know, Britain is bracing for a third heat wave of the summer, and schools are apparently calling off sports days because of what they would call extreme temperatures, Ellie.
10: Yes, southeastern England has now officially met the heat wave criteria, with temperatures already reaching 28 degrees.
13: Yes, a week-long warning over higher temperatures in place for parts of the UK is as the soaring heat poses a greater risk to life for vulnerable people.
10: Well, let's speak now to our friend and travel correspondent at The Telegraph, Simon Caldo, joins us now. Good to see you as always, Simon. Let's talk about the inevitable, which is the travel chaos that comes any time we see a heatwave in this country.
14: Yes, and look, if you are travelling in, I'm currently speaking to you from lovely Newark in Nottinghamshire, things not too bad here, but as we've been hearing in the forecast, most definitely warming up. And this is really just part of a whole heatwave scenario, which yesterday saw more than two dozen cancellations on the line between London St Pancras International and Sheffield via Derby and Nottingham. Sorry to say that this morning that line is also disrupted between Chesterfield and Sheffield because of the emergency services attending an incident there. You can expect more cancellations on that line. They say it is due to the heat wave. Also, on the Great Western Line, this is the one that connects London Paddington with the west of England and South Wales. There's a number of problems that are affecting the line, but in particular, the train operator GWR is saying we are not going to be switching the points. Those are the things which, of course, move trains from one track to another. on the main line between London and Reading because in hot weather, they are more likely to break. As a result of that, if you're travelling from Newbury or lovely Didcot Parkway, your journey is likely to be slower than usual. You could well have to change trains at Reading. And elsewhere, well, I'm afraid in the far north of Scotland, northwest Scotland, the West Highland Line, there's an opposite problem, which is speed restrictions due to heavy rain. So wherever you're heading, it's going to be tricky. I've been having a look at the skies, and thing is, with heat waves comes thunderstorms, and that could be causing some problems later. But I'll tell you where the biggest issue is this morning, and that's in Catania in Sicily. That airport has been closed for the last 36 hours because of volcanic ash from Mount Etna. And we've had a whole load of diversions, a couple of flights going in from Manchester and from London this morning, which hopefully will be able to touch down and people can enjoy their holidays. And more to the point, the several people I've been hearing from in lovely Sicily will be able to get on a plane and come home at the end of their trip.
13: I wouldn't mind extending a trip in Sicily. That's all I'll say on that one there. But Simon, you've got an exclusive here to reveal to us. Reports are suggesting this morning that the European Union is poised to delay the introduction of the ETIAS Euro visa. What can you tell us?
14: Yes, this is the European Travel Information and Authorization System, and it's basically modelled on the American ESTA permit. Mm. And look, this was due to take effect in November, and it would require everybody to pay €20 and register online, and that whole process would, of course, add red tape to the to any journey into Europe. But the entry exit system that has been causing such misery at a number of airports across Europe, people standing in queues for hours, that is now regarded, I understand, as being in such disarray that we are expected to hear that the ETIAS has been deferred until sometime next year, which will be a bit of a relief. Meanwhile, airlines and airports are meeting the European Commission in Brussels today to try to persuade them basically to lift the whole entry exit system till September, because they say queues could get even worse and you could be waiting up to 5 hours. Meanwhile, of course, no queues at all if you're going to the lovely British seaside.
13: Mm-hmm. Tell you what, Simon, when I was coming back from holiday, I got stuck in one of those queues and it was absolute chaos at the Italian airports as people were just brought forward because they're about to miss their flights. It was a disaster. It really, really was. Yeah, it really was, Simon.
10: Yep. All right, Simon, good to see you. Thank you.
14: Thank you.
13: Thanks, Simon. Scott says, bless you, Ellie.
10: Sorry, I keep sneezing. Sorry, I know you hear a lot about it, but the hay fever is killing me today.
13: Even in this air-conditioned studio, it's found a way in.
10: I'm in a bad way today, aren't
13: I? You are, yeah.
10: Look how bloodshot my eyes. Look how bloodshot my eyes.
13: They are very red. Yeah. Oh, bless her.
10: Alex had to give me one of his hay fever tablets today.
13: Yeah.
10: But it's not touching the sides. Anyway. Be careful, you've got hay fever out there today.
13: Indeed. Should we have a look at some other stories going into the news from other than Ellie's hay fever?
10: Yes. Well, the UK has entered its third heatwave so far this year, with temperatures predicted to climb as high as 35 degrees in some parts of the country later this week.
13: And today, the Conservative Party will call on the government to exempt sexual offenders from the government's early prison release scheme. The government say they're fixing the prisons crisis it inherited, and they will always lock up dangerous criminals.
10: Britain will lead a European project to develop a new long-range missile and end NATO's reliance on US weapons. It's reported the Deep Precision Strike Coalition will be unveiled as one of the first steps towards the creation of a European pillar of NATO.
13: And we'll love this story. British wildcard Arthur Ferry has staged a second consecutive fight back to reach the Wimbledon quarterfinals. Will he beat Grigor Dimitrov in five mammoth sets yesterday? Well, now you know. Is the pollen count high today, Ellie?
10: I've actually just Googled it.
13: Go on.
10: I'll have to gather some more information.
13: We'll just assume. Let's assume.
10: I'm going to tell you, based on the state of me this morning, that yes, the pollen count is very high, especially in London. Let us know if it's like that in the rest of the country. I'm actually fascinated.
13: Yeah, yeah.
10: We'll do a whole show on this. Yeah. Anyway, let's have a look at the weather with Alex Deacon.
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9: Morning. Sunny and pretty hot for most places across the south today. Further north, again, quite a bit of cloud. Some rain across northern Scotland this morning. It'll slowly be easing down, and the warmth is going to become more widespread over the next few days. But certainly today, quite a contrast. Hot and sunny across the south. Further north you go, the thicker the cloud. Quite a wet start for parts of Northern Ireland and western Scotland. The rain on and off across the Highlands and the Western Isles for most of the day. But elsewhere, I think we'll see the rain petering out, turning a bit brighter over northern England and southern Scotland. In the south, plenty of sunshine, and in the southeast in particular, the top temperatures 31, maybe even up to 32 degrees Celsius, whereas it is much cooler, much more comfortable, if you like, further north and west, where there'll continue to be some showery rain into this evening. But further south, a beautiful evening by and large. Light winds could be a bit misty and murky through the day today on parts of the North Devon and North Cornwall coast in particular, and certainly the coast of northwest England staying predominantly cloudy. Should brighten up by the end of the day across Northern Ireland after a bit of a damp start this morning. Further light rain edging its way into western Scotland throughout the day. Some sunny spells developing perhaps to end the day over eastern Scotland. As we go through the evening and overnight, not a great deal of change. Most places staying dry, long clear spells, but the warm air is in place, so temperatures are going to struggle to drop too far away. We're likely to stay in the mid or even high teens across urban areas in the south. So a pretty warm and comfortable night. Not quite as humid this hot spell this week as it was a couple of weeks ago, but nevertheless, temperatures will soon rise again tomorrow with lots of sunshine. If anything, a warmer day over northern England, Northern Ireland and eastern Scotland, drier day in western Scotland. The odd shower still possible. Staying quite cloudy here, but elsewhere, plenty of sunshine and temperatures, as I say, starting to rise. Again, the peak of the temperatures across the south, where we'll be widely into the low 30s again.
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13: It is really high, the pollen count today, isn't
10: it? It is.
13: Lots of you writing in. Jimmy says, hope your tablet kicks in soon, Ellie. I'm going to get her another one in a minute.
10: I don't need to overdose.
13: Paul said, Alex, great sympathy. Laugh your head off. I was laughing more about the ridiculousness of the situation, not at Ellie. Of course, you know I love Ellie.
10: But it's also a running joke that all we seem to talk about between us is the weather and the pollen count. So you're in on that one now.
13: We'll be reporting
10: the
13: weather.
10: You'll hear us talk about it a lot.
13: See us in the Met Office before you know it. You never know.
10: Yeah, honestly.
13: What's still to come? All the details on British wildcard Arthur Ferry, what a man, as he reaches Wimbledon's quarterfinal in an epic five-set match.
10: But first, Harry's visit to the UK have got many questioning whether Prince William will extend an olive branch or not. Should he extend an olive branch? I think I know what you're going to say about that one, but we're going to be debating it next.
16: 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Thank you for joining us on GB News, the People's Channel, Britain's news channel.
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10: Welcome back to Breakfast. It's 7:22. Now, Prince Harry has arrived in the UK for his long-anticipated visit after King Charles sought to extend an olive branch by offering his son a place to stay at Buckingham Palace, which then... Harry accepted, but then didn't accept in time.
13: I think that's pretty much what it was. That was the King's offer being rescinded. This morning, we're asking, should Prince William extend an olive branch to Harry?
10: Well, I think we know what you're going to say, but do keep your views coming in, gbnews.com/you'll say. But we are joined to debate this morning with royal biographer Tom Bower and Jack Stukes, former senior gardener to King Charles at Highgrove. Morning to you both, gentlemen. Tom Bower, let's start with you. Should Prince William extend an olive branch, do you think?
34: Should he not?
10: Why not?
34: Well, because I think Harry has betrayed not only William, but also the King. He betrayed the country. He did it all for money in his book and the Netflix series and the Oprah Winfrey interview and Apple interviews and everything. He's poured so much dirt and bile and betrayed the country so badly and has been so rude about William and Kate that I think in the end, the best thing would be that Harry never returns to Britain at all. And I think Prince William will be absolutely foolish to in any way do anything with Harry because you can't trust him. Whatever you do, he and Meghan betray the royal family. And as my book Betrayal showed, they have absolutely no remorse at all. And so I don't think it's for the good of Britain or the British royal family to have any attempt to have negotiations or discussions with Harry because he'll just continue to betray them. And betray not only them as people, but any conversations they have between each other. You just saw over the last few weeks the way that Harry just topsy-turvy keeps on changing his mind about whether he's coming to Britain, whether he's bringing Meghan. They are a desperate couple, anxious for money and recognition. They found themselves at a dead end. And the one thing that Prince William doesn't need now is any contact with his estranged brother.
13: Jack, what do you make of all of that?
35: Do you know, it is sad. Like he said, that they're saying he's betrayed the family and that he should never come back. I don't think that that's correct. I do think that at the end of the day, this is William's brother. And we did see how amazingly well they got on. When I worked at Highgrove, they were as thick as thieves. They were absolutely, you know, in each other's pockets. They were at the polo together. They were at pubs together. They did all the events together for Tusk Trust. They went to Africa together. I mean, we saw the amazingness that they did. We saw it with Mind, with actually all four of them, the Mind charities, that they were doing, and they were doing so well. And you know, something's gone wrong, and I do think that they need to just hash it out. They need to get involved. The family needs to just come together and say, right, let's sort this out. What's the problem? What's the end game? Let's fix this. Let's make this right. The King and the Princess of Wales have had ill health. You know, the families are getting older. The children are getting older. This isn't fair on the children and all the grandchildren of the Kings. You know, we want to see that unity. We want to see that within the family. There's been a lot of divide with the family with what we've seen with Andrew, with what we've seen with the book coming out. And I do think that mistakes have been made. You know, nobody can say mistakes weren't made. Mistakes have been made. But every time Harry comes to England, there's a massive amount of press, and majority of people want to be negative about Harry. Now, if we turned that on this table and on itself and said, right, let's just not comment in a negative or positive way. Let's just let him come in, do his thing, and see where that goes. And I do think that the king needs to speak to his son. I do think that William needs to speak to his brother and just go, look, what is it? What is it we've done? How can we fix this? Because after all, we are a family, and you know, Harry is the king's son.
13: Tom, it does seem, no matter what happens, that the family is somehow broken. They are, of course, human beings at the end of the day. On a human level, do you believe there should be a reconciliation amongst Harry, William, Charles, and whoever else may have fallen out?
34: You could have reconciliation if Harry and Meghan want it, but they're the ones who have demanded apologies. They're the ones who wrote in their books and in their and it said in their interviews the most dreadful things about how William had treated them and how they had been ostracized and how Kate had made Meghan cry, which of course is untrue, and all the rest. The point is that our royal family works terribly hard despite their illnesses. Both Charles and Kate have done an amazing amount of work for the good in Britain. They don't constantly seek headlines about going to visit hospices and hospitals and all the amazing work they do. And then Harry comes, meets a couple of people here, and makes a great hoo-ha out of it. I mean, Prince William, quite rightly, can think to himself, I've done nothing wrong. I'm the one who's been wronged by Harry in his book. Harry in his book wrote the most dreadful things about William. All the images you have of them being great pals as young men, as children, have all been completely rubbished by Harry in his £1 million book. And so I don't think it's for the royal family to offer an olive branch. They're the ones who are holding the fort. It's Harry who should come here begging for forgiveness.
10: Well, on that note, Jack, we are almost out of time, so if we can keep it brief, that would be appreciated. But do you think an apology would go a long way with the royal family? That's what a lot of our viewers are suggesting, that Harry needs to come here and apologise to his family, and that would be a good start.
35: Well, you see, this is the thing. Harry obviously feels he needs an apology, and the royal family feel they need an apology. Now, those apologies aren't happening because you've got a stalemate. So I do think a meeting needs to happen. They need to apologize to each other. Look, we're sorry we've hurt you, Harry. We're sorry whatever you've been hard done by. We're sorry. And Harry needs to say the same. Look, I'm sorry I put this in the book. I'm sorry I did all of these things. Mm. And actually work forward. We don't need this anymore. You know, the family are losing popularity. We don't need this right now.
13: Yeah, I do agree with some of those sentiments on both sides there. Tom Bower and Jack Stoos, thank you both very much for joining us this morning.
10: You know, thank you, gentlemen. Thank you.
13: A lot of you writing in saying yes. I totally, again, lots of the sentiments there completely agree with. But they are still a family, and sometimes it does need somebody in the family to go, do you know what, let's all stop fighting and come together. Jack was right to say the royal family's approval rating is down and it's falling.
10: And this isn't helping, is it?
13: It's not helping to see the family so divided and full of drama, because they are meant to be royals. That's one of the things that the Queen was so good at, was sort of rising above these
10: things.
13: You're
10: meant to be above all this, aren't you?
13: And it does feel, when you see these front pages like this one here on The Sun, I mean, it's damaging. It's damaging to the royal brand. And we've had enough of that.
10: Yeah, snaps at Harry is the one there.
13: We've had enough of that. And I worry about the institution's ability to survive the long run. And I'm a monarchist and I want the institution to survive. But this sort of stuff, you know, Harry's still a young man. His brother's going to become king. It will continue on and on and on until there's a breaker.
10: Yeah. So many of you getting in touch on this one. Chrissy says, most of us don't want Harry and co back here. They're a disgrace. Good on the king to say that he can't stay in Buckingham Palace, and Meghan should never come back to the UK. That's what Chrissy thinks. Alison says, if Charles and William would like to see Mr. and Mrs. Markle and their kids, why can't they just go to the USA and visit them there?
13: This is the difficulty, isn't it? It's always going to be a he said, she said, this person needs to move first, that other person needs to move first. But I do think the vast majority of people, when they look at them as human beings, will just want to say, you're a family.
10: Yeah.
13: Your family, hopefully they can sort it out on a human level. I understand the feelings about them coming back as royals. I don't really necessarily approve of that. But as a on a family level, I hope they do put aside the differences, considering the king is also not a well man.
10: Yeah, very true. Let us know what you think. Keep the views coming in. GBnews.com/you'll say.
13: Still to come, Paulie Coity. As it says,
10: Paulie Coity
13: in the auto queue.
10: How do you like that? Paulie.
1: Hey, how you doing? Johnny, my friend Johnny Infantino. You know, it's interesting. We'll talk about the tennis in just a second, but the USA are knocked out of the World Cup. Or are they? Because maybe a call's going to be made to someone's friend Gianni and try and turn that around. We'll talk more about it in just a second.
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3: 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The M60 anti-clockwise is closed between Junction 24 at and Junction 23 near Stockport. The A610 eastbound is closed after the M1 Junction 26 near Nottingham. The A428 is closed after the A1 near Peterborough. The M6 southbound in Staffordshire has a lane closed. In Scotland, the A82 at Bunloit south of Drumnadrochit is closed in both directions due to essential overnight roadworks with access during timed amnesties. And on the trains, cross-country and East Midlands railway services are disrupted at Ely and between Derby and Sheffield. For more travel news, go to gbnews.com.
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10: Welcome back. It's Sports Time. Paul Coit's here with us. Morning.
9: Good morning. Should we start with Arthur? Arthur Ferry?
10: I think we should.
13: I love this story.
9: A lot of people not familiar with Arthur Ferry yesterday or the day before.
13: I wasn't familiar until you spoke about him this morning, actually.
9: 23-year-old. Wimbledon is now in the last eight of Wimbledon.
10: What a
9: in the
10: star.
9: Men's, which is great because there's been very few that have actually got that far. I'm just trying to work and think. There's Tim Henman. Oh, I'll take all day trying to think of them all. That's what's his name. And there's, what's his name? The other fella, the old tennis player. So anyway, there's only six Brits that have done that. And he's 23 and he's a qualifier. Well, I mean, he was a wild card. So for a young English tennis, young British tennis player, he's been given the place to play at Wimbledon, and he's moved through. So now he's beat. There you can see him beating Grigor Dimitrov. Did it in five sets.
10: Is he very short, or is Grigor just tall?
9: I think it's a bit of both. I don't think he's particularly short.
10: Okay.
9: It's maybe it's the hat. I don't know. But anyway.
10: Okay.
9: 75364676. Crowd goes crazy. He now plays the ninth seed, Flavio Cabolli. That's tomorrow. To get to the semi-finals of Wimbledon.
13: I mean, that's awesome. And I love it. This is a young lad. He's looking at his face.
9: Yeah.
13: Winning that. He's just beaming, isn't he?
9: Absolutely.
13: And good for him. It's so good to see this young talent. We're seeing a lot more young talent come into the game. And I think that's a beautiful thing for Britain.
9: Well, it's funny. You know when they do the interviews afterwards, the on-court interviews? We'll see him speaking after that.
13: Yeah.
9: It seems that it's still set up like it's COVID.
13: Yeah.
9: Have you noticed that?
13: Yeah.
9: I think the reason they did that, they were like separated. They're still doing it.
13: Yeah, weird.
9: I don't know what. Anyway, this is what he said after the match.
11: I have no words right now. I'll do my best, but it's incredibly tough to put words to what I've just felt on a tennis court in front of all you guys. The support was phenomenal.
9: So you say 5'9" is short?
10: It's 5'9". Does
9: 5'9" is not short. I think the average size, height of a man in this country, I believe it to be 5'8".
10: No, it's not.
9: I think it is.
13: I think Paul might be right, actually.
10: No.
9: I think so.
13: Google it. Something like that. But, I mean, either way, I think this is great. This is fantastic. Obviously, Andy Murray's retired.
9: Yep.
13: So we haven't...
9: Jack Draper's injured.
13: So yep. We do need some more...
9: Right, now, Ellie's laughing. Now, what you got then?
10: The average height for an adult man in Britain is 5'9".
13: There you go.
9: Thank you very much, just me.
10: So there you go. So he's average height.
13: You've got those high standards now.
9: So let's not be shorting people at 5'9".
13: But I think he's got high altitude standards.
10: I'm very tall, aren't I? I'm almost 5'9". Yeah. But also, male tennis players are generally tall. Is that fair to say?
9: Yeah, I think generally athletes are.
10: So I think he looks shorter.
9: Right. He looks shorter on the court. So you thought he was like 5'3", didn't you?
10: I did.
9: Okay, fine.
13: This poor lad's just made it to the semi-finals. This Ellie here talking about his height.
10: Look, he's very talented.
13: He's an average height king.
9: Right, let's do a little bit of World Cup. Sorry. Belgium beat the USA, who, by the way, is 11 averagely sized football players.
13: Right.
9: 4-1 was the score, and I think probably like most of us, didn't want the USA to win because of this whole red card debacle. And I'm now thinking, now USA have won 4-1. Are we now going to see the president go, well, you know what? It's not right that the USA are knocked out of the quarterfinals, Gianni. Hey, Gianni. And then all of a sudden it's like, well, Belgium have been thrown out on a technicality and the USA have now made it all the way to the final. It's...
13: You can see there being like a special match set up for the USA at the end, kind of like a golden card match or something.
9: Yeah. Golden,
13: Trump final.
9: Yeah, it is the Trump Cup.
13: The Trump Cup.
9: Where the winner gets to lose against the USA the day after the final. Anyway, it's a mess. It's ridiculous. So Canada hosts, they were out to Morocco, Mexico. Who did they lose to? The other hosts. Oh, and the USA are out
10: great
9: to Belgium.
10: Team Mexico lost to.
9: I know. But listen, Spain beat Portugal. And I want to mention Cristiano Ronaldo.
13: Yeah, okay.
9: Now, Cristiano Ronaldo, a great player over the years, and I'm going to be controversial, he's a liability playing for Portugal. It's ridiculous. The guy's 41, and it's almost like he's now got the rule he can play wherever he wants, whatever he wants. He only had 19 touches in the entire game against Spain. 17 shots, no luck with this, and this is the World Cup. No chances created by him at all, which means I'm not going to pass. I want to be the one that scores.
13: Yeah, he's passed it.
9: It's my ball. I do whatever I want. So anyway, it's crazy, and I'm sorry, but Portugal, Roberto Martinez, you got what you deserved.
10: Oh.
9: You know, Cristiano Ronaldo is a great player in the past.
13: Yeah, yeah.
9: But I imagine there's people in Portugal thinking, why was he not taken off? Because it gave us a lesser chance to carry on.
13: Time to hang up. Time to hang up the shirt.
9: It really is.
13: Yeah.
10: Bless him.
9: You got time for this work for this England thing or not? It's up to you.
10: Super quickly.
9: It's good. Have a look at this. This is in the dressing room after the game.
10: Oh, I've seen this. Very good.
9: Little bit of hijinks from John Stones. Pretends he's got a bad shoulder. Here we are. There's the fun. Look, there's Thomas doing a bit of dad dancing. He's clapping along. Oh, Declan Rice says, there's a problem. There's a problem. What is it with John? Oh,
13: serious.
10: What is it?
9: I'm a little concerned about the shoulders.
10: You see the panic?
9: Looks over.
13: Oh, my God.
9: What is it? Let me have a look at that shoulder. He may not be able to play. And give it a move.
13: There
9: you go.
13: Even the German guy barked in the end.
1: Fine.
10: Oh, they're having a good giggle. That's so nice.
1: Straight after the game. Hopefully we'll see a lot more of that to come.
13: Fingers
1: next
13: crossed.
1: Game, Saturday night, we're playing Norway, and one of Norway's main sports broadcasters will be joining us for a little to and fro.
10: Looking forward to that.
13: That's going to be fun. Thanks, Paul.
10: Thank
13: all right. 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
12: 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UK only. Entrance must be 18 or over. Lines close at 4 p.m. on the 21st of August. This is a network giveaway. Entries will be pulled. Please check the closing time if listening or watching on demand. Good luck.
10: You do this.
13: Right, well, yes, I will. Still to come, Andy Bird of Senior Economic Aid is reportedly keen for a radical overhaul of the nation's tax system to happen. I would welcome that, actually, provided it goes in the right direction.
10: Yeah, well,
13: yes.
10: What direction do you think it will go in?
13: Well,
10: we'll look at the papers with Madeline and Sebastian up next. They're already having a nice chit-chat. Look at that.
13: Yeah, look at them. All right, well, but first, here's your forecast for our top European destinations.
14: Can't wait to get in that sea.
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17: Pretty much wall-to-wall strong sunshine across the Mediterranean for this week. Very hot too in Spain and Portugal. That heat's slowly easing. Pretty warm too in the Canaries. Light winds, lots of blue sky for Spain, Portugal, for Mallorca as well, and most of Italy. Small chance of one or two showers across the east. The odd shower inland across Greece as well, but most of the Greek islands dry and sunny. Plenty more blue sky to come through the rest of this week. Temperatures easing a touch in Spain.
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3: Yes. Welcome back, everybody.
4: Yes, welcome back. We're going through the papers in the company of Madeleine Grant and Sebastian Salik. Really good to see you both. Sebastian, we've just been having a discussion about this one, haven't we, in the Telegraph this morning. Student loans were missold.
5: Yes, no one around the panel who's not thoroughly ticked off by this one, I think I can fairly say. But it fits into the wider context, doesn't it, of university funding. If we want to keep universities alive, we've got to be able to fund them somehow. You've got teaching grants cut by the government. You've got foreign students who have been clamped down on, so they're not providing what they're used to. And these loans, while they feel a lot for us individually, if you're paying back thousands or borrowing thousands, that's a lot of money, they've been eroded by inflation. So they are worth less to the universities than they were before. But that's not to stop us all being very angry and saying we've been missold. And I think it's perfectly fair criticism.
3: Yeah, Madeleine, there's so many young people burdened with tens of thousands of pounds of debt before they even start earning money. And as we were saying on the panel, just in the break here talking about this, is what it's doing is delaying people having children, delaying them buying a mortgage, all things we actually need more young people to be doing.
6: Yes, absolutely. I mean, Plan 2 degrees loans and all the iterations that have followed take a very hefty chunk of anyone who is earning above quite a low threshold. And it means that you have people who are on, say, 30 grand a year, so not vast amounts of money, making it completely impossible to save because they end up with a marginal tax rate that is similar to somebody who's in the, you know, a very high earnings bracket indeed. We're treating young, recent graduates as if they are plutocrats, and it's incredibly unfair and it takes opportunity away. I mean, I think that the original sin was sending so many people to university in the first place and then doubling down on that, because once they entrenched this system of far too many universities, some of them of dubious quality, you had to start charging people like this in order to keep the whole show on the road. I think there's a reckoning coming, and
4: that something will have to happen as a result of this committee. The committee also found that the way in which student loans had been promoted and communicated was deeply problematic and amounted to mis-selling in several instances. And just anecdotally, I was the first year of this Plan 2, Type 2 student loan, and I remember being sat in a class of 30 girls, all logging in student finance at the same time, and said, girls, you won't even notice it coming out of your paychecks. Yes. It'll be like a mobile phone contract. Yes. And obviously, you're 17, 18-year-old girls, and you're like, that sounds great. We'll type it all in together.
6: They never said is that the terms of your loan could be changed at any time, retroactively.
4: And we weren't made aware of that.
6: No, of course
5: not. No, interest rates were almost zero at the time. It felt like they always would be.
6: Money was free at the time.
5: Well, that's it, And the other part of this is wealth inequality. If you've got a parent who can pay off that loan early on or pay it directly, that's your paycheck is bigger as a result because you're not paying every month. That's money you can save, you can invest, and over time that really compounds and makes it worse.
3: The thing is that we've got foreign students also owe hundreds of millions. We've got student debt in this country for young people building up and up and up. And on top of that, we've got the AI boom, which is going to suck up a lot of the jobs that young people are being skilled and trained for. Totally. It seems to me, Madeleine, that it's going to be crunch points at some time for the government. They're going to have to say,
6: I think it's coming, but the government appears to be living in cloud cuckoo land, because right now they're diverting their energy towards paying £570 million to rejoin the Erasmus scheme when British universities are facing such crisis in funding, entire departments are being axed, even at really good universities. The humanities are taking an absolute clobbering in particular. And there's possibility of forging a new agreement with the EU where their students would pay lower fees, which will also add to this financial mess. So it seems like they are completely ignoring the domestic problems to score points on the international stage.
4: What do you think will be done about this then? Do you think they're going to have to look at these type 2? Do you think we're going to look at compensation or bringing down of interest? Or what are the options on the table?
6: I've never seen any sign that anyone in charge of this country for very long does very much to help young graduates. Unfortunately, there's fewer of them compared to other age groups, and they're less reliable as a voting bloc. So unfortunately, they have lost out. And it's interesting, isn't it, that around this table, you know, there may be disagreements politically, but all of us who've experienced this system feel that it's extremely unfair.
3: I'm very fortunate to have paid off my student loan already, but I did do it. I never had support from my family or anyone. I paid it off myself. And I just wanted to get the debt cleared so I could prepare for the rest of my life. five. But you were very fortunate.
6: You were on plan one, which I think it was actually a reasonable compromise between saying we actually send so many people to university, we can't afford to send them all for free. Mm. People should contribute something, but it's not the absolute daylight robbery of graduates that plan two has become.
3: So my little brothers are paying, it's got something like 70, 80 grand to pay back. Oh, I just think, oh my goodness. But look, let's move on because there's another big question here.
6: Incredibly
3: tax systems, Ellie. Need a radical overhaul, don't they?
4: This is in the Telegraph, Sebastian. Tax system needs a radical overhaul, Burnham.
5: Yeah, so this is a report that is urging Burnham to have a look at the tax system. One of the things being put forward in it is getting rid of stamp duty, getting rid of council tax, but replacing it with a 1% property tax, which is quite punitive if you think about it. If you have a £500,000 property, that's about £5,000 a year you're paying to maintain it. Now, you wouldn't be paying council tax, you wouldn't then pay stamp duty if you moved, but still, it's a big £500,000 property, that's about £5,000 a year you're paying to maintain it. Now, you wouldn't be paying council tax, you wouldn't then pay stamp duty if you moved, but still, it's a big

0: Longest, if not the longest in the entire world, and any simplification has got to be welcomed. But I don't know, I'm always skeptical when I'm told that there's some kind of tax reform coming. I tend to think it just means more taxes.
1: Yeah, that's my worry.
2: What direction is it going exactly?
1: Yeah. Lots of you writing in, a lot of students leave uni and get poor jobs, but they also can't get jobs because there's not many available.
2: That's a great point, yeah.
0: And they keep using it against the whole world in a way that it didn't used to.
2: Madeleine, Sebastian, thank you very much.
3: Good to see you.
1: All right, let's get a quick look at your weather.
4: Today's outlook: cool, calm, and completely horizontal. 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
5: Morning, sunny and pretty hot for most places across the south today. Further north, again, quite a bit of cloud, some rain across northern Scotland this morning. It'll slowly be easing down and the warmth is going to become more widespread over the next few days. But certainly today, quite a contrast, hot and sunny across the south. Further north you go, the thicker the cloud, quite a wet start for parts of Northern Ireland and Western Scotland. The rain on and off across the Highlands and the Western Isles for most of the day. But elsewhere, I think we'll see the rain petering out, turning a bit brighter over Northern England and Southern Scotland. In the south, plenty of sunshine, and the southeast in particular, the top temperatures 31, maybe even up to 32 degrees Celsius, whereas it is much cooler, much more comfortable, if you like, further north and west, where there'll continue to be some showery rain into this evening. But further south, a beautiful evening by and large. Light winds could be a bit misty and murky through the day today on parts of the North Devon and North Cornwall coast in particular, and certainly the coast of northwest England staying predominantly cloudy. Should brighten up by the end of the day across Northern Ireland after a bit of a damp start this morning. Further light rain edging its way into western Scotland throughout the day. Some sunny spells developing perhaps to end the day over eastern Scotland. As we go through the evening and overnight, it's not a great deal of change. Most places staying dry, long clear spells, but the warm air is in place, so temperatures are going to struggle to drop too far away. We're likely to stay in the mid or even high teens across urban areas in the south. So a pretty warm and comfortable night. Not quite as humid this hot spell this week as it was a couple of weeks ago, but nevertheless, temperatures will soon rise again tomorrow with lots of sunshine. If anything, a warmer day over Northern England, Northern Ireland and Eastern Scotland, drier day in Western Scotland, the odd shower still possible. Staying quite cloudy here, but elsewhere, plenty of sunshine and temperatures, as I say, starting to rise. Again, the peak of the temperatures across the south, where we'll be widely into the low 30s again.
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7: 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The M60 anti-clockwise is closed between junctions 24 and 23 near Stockport. There is a collision on the M6 southbound near Coventry causing delays. The A610 eastbound is closed after the M1 junction 26 near Nottingham. In Scotland, the A75 eastbound exit slip at Gretna is closed due to roadworks. Across Wales, the A4232 northbound from St Fagans to the M4 junction 33 near Capel Llanilturn is congested. And on the trains, cross-country and East Midlands railway services face disruption at Ely and between Derby and Sheffield. For more travel news, go to gbnews.com.
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0: 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UK only. Entrance must be 18 or over. Lines close at 4 p.m. on the 21st of August. 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
5: Hello, are you the famous Sue? The whole crew hit me here now. 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
9: Well, I'm here, right in the epicentre of the protest.
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11: You just tuned in. 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
9: It is raucous here tonight.
12: That's what makes us the fearless champion of Britain.
2: Good morning. Prince Harry is back on British soil.
13: The Duke of Sussex is in London ahead of a crucial High Court ruling today in a legal battle against the publisher of the Daily Mail.
2: But the Duke won't be staying at Buckingham Palace, as they say hospitality and staffing provisions were no longer available.
14: Well, after a day of chaos yesterday about where he's going to be staying, the Duke will want to focus on the Invictus Games. But of course, just around the corner is this judgment in his case against Associated Newspapers. Let's see his reaction later on today.
13: And Sir Keir Starmer heads to the NATO summit today, where there will be, potentially, a showdown with President of the United States, Donald Trump, over defence spending. We'll have all the latest.
15: How do you penalize them for a game that hasn't been played yet? It's very unfair. You can't do that. So, yes, I asked for a review by FIFA.
2: President Trump admits that he lobbied FIFA's boss to rescind a red card ban for the top U.S. goal scorer. Now the FIFA president, Gianni Infantino, is under huge pressure to resign.
13: Today, the Conservatives call on Labour to block sex offenders from the government's early prison release scheme.
16: And there is major pressure on the government on this one. Very shortly, we will be joined by a Rotherham grooming survivor and her solicitor, who are in Parliament today, calling on MPs to block these early release plans.
13: And London will pause to remember the victims of the 7/7 bombings today, 21 years, of course, after the deadliest terror attack on the capital.
17: And sport this morning, 23-year-old Arthur Ferry becomes only the fifth British man this century to reach the Wimbledon quarterfinals. Cristiano Ronaldo leaves his last World Cup with a whimper and a tear. And even after Donald Trump's interference, the USA are well beaten by Belgium.
18: Dull and drizzly for some today, hot and sunny for others. It's a bit of a north-south split, but the heat is going to become more widespread as we go through the next couple of days. Join me later for a full forecast.
2: Good morning. It's just gone 8 o'clock. I'm Ellie Costello.
13: And I'm Alex Armstrong, and this is GB News Breakfast.
2: Today, the Conservatives are calling on the government to exempt sexual offenders from the government's early prison release scheme.
13: The government say they're fixing the prisons crisis it inherited, and they will always lock up dangerous criminals.
2: Well, let's speak now to Shadow Justice Minister Kieran Mullen, who joins us now. Very good morning to you, Mr. Mullen. So you are forcing this vote to try and stop the early release of sex offenders. Tell us more.
10: Good morning and thanks for having me on. Well, today we're making it really clear for MPs about the choices that they can make. They can either be on the side of victims, including victims of some of the most horrendous crimes like rape and child grooming, or they can be on the side of the criminals that are going to be let out. I absolutely recognise there are challenges in our prisons. I'm afraid they're not new. Going back over many, many decades, there are times where pressure on the prison population means that prisoners are sometimes let out earlier than they otherwise would be. I never want to see that, but it does happen. But normally those schemes exclude sexual offenders, and the government is making a choice to not do that on this occasion. They are going to be letting out rapists, paedophiles, child groomers earlier, and that's meant that thousands of victims have had letters telling them that the perpetrators that committed offences against them are now going to get out earlier, and that's been absolutely devastating for them for understandable reasons.
13: Mr. Mullen, the government of course will point the finger at your party, who did not build enough prisons, I think it's fair to say, over the course of your time in office. We've now got the case of the ringleader of prolific grooming gangs, Shabir Ahmed, who has been released from prison, of course, very early from his what would have been 22-year sentence. He's only served 14 years of that. Why in 2012, when he was put in prison, did the Conservative Party not look at the law and say, well, we're not going to be able to deport this man all the way back then?
10: Well, we're clear about what needs to happen now. There are cases that come up that draw to attention what you would say is quite old laws, or the act that's related to that is from the 1970s. So, you know, I wish that we checked all of the laws all of the time, but we don't tend to. Cases tend to bring things to our attention, and our Shadow Home Secretary, Chris Philp, is very clear about what needs to be done. He sees we need to bring in emergency legislation. That's clear that will get support across Parliament, so it's something we need to crack on and do. But I just pick up on your earlier point about the government saying this is about our fault. As I've explained, absolutely, we should have built more prisons during our time in office. We actually built more than 10,000, but a lot of them also went out of use. But this is a distraction from the government because, as I said, there are existing schemes that allow you to release prisoners in the short term in a crisis. What the government's actually doing is making a permanent change to our justice system to allow some of these worst offenders to get out of prison earlier. I don't think that's right, and I think they're deliberately confusing the public about the short-term challenge that we've got and the long-term changes they want to make, which I don't think the public would support, of letting out serious offenders like rapists and grooming gang perpetrators out of prison earlier.
2: In terms of Shabir Ahmed, what emergency laws could be brought in order to deport him?
10: So what we have to do is change the Immigration Act from the 1970s, which the minute says that if you've been in the country for a significant period of time and you're from a Commonwealth country, then the government isn't entitled to deport you. So we need to change that law. I know that Chris Philp is working on legislation, the exact wording that we would need to use, and we'll bring that to Parliament, and we're going to bring it forward as an amendment to a bill going through Parliament, and then we would hope that the government would ask their MPs to support Conservative MPs and other MPs, I'm sure, from across the House that would want to see that passed.
13: Mr. Mullen, can I ask you about the case of student loans? We're seeing reported today that 5 million students may have been missold their student loans in the last few years. Many young people leaving university with debt burdens as high as £80,000. What needs to be done to fix that system so those young people can afford mortgages, can afford to have money to live on, to afford to be able to have family? Surely this is a crisis.
10: So we've already announced a really clear policy on this. So for Plan 2 student loans, we said that the interest rate should be capped so it's not any higher than inflation, so you're not paying any real interest. At this time, what we also have to do is make sure that people going to university are studying degrees that are actually going to get them a better income and help them get on in life. We've seen too many people study courses that then don't actually go on to help them earn any more or get on in life any better. So we would say that we would deprioritise a whole range of courses that don't provide value for money for either the taxpayer or the student that takes them, and reinvest that money into things like apprenticeships, where we know actually there's demand for those sorts of roles in our economy. There's young people that we would welcome doing those sorts of jobs, and that's how we would rebalance this issue. I think that's what most people would want us to do. We've seen too many people going to university, I would say unnecessarily, landing themselves with debt that they don't necessarily need to have and they're going to struggle to get out of.
2: Can I ask you about something totally different, which is this FIFA row? President Trump admitting now that he lobbied FIFA's boss in order to suspend a red card ban for the top US goal scorer. So now there's huge pressure on the FIFA president, Gianni Infantino, to resign. What do you think? Should Gianni Infantino resign? And do politicians need to stay out of football?
10: You'll forgive me, I try and make a habit of not giving a running commentary on the things that that Trump does. America and its president are always a great ally of this country. I think we saw with the last, when Labour were in opposition, they were too quick to get into wars of words and criticisms of Trump, and that then led to actually serious challenges with our allies. So I tend to avoid that where possible. What I would say is I think everybody expects world leaders to be focusing their time and their energy on the really important issues that are facing our country, their countries, the West as a whole. We've got this war in Ukraine, we have the conflict in Iran, all sorts of challenges, and I think that that is what all world leaders should be putting their time and energy into.
13: Thank you so much for joining us this morning, Kieran Mullen there, Shadow Justice Minister. And thank you for acknowledging the issue, of course, of many things like prison overcrowding. I think it goes a long way when politicians are able to acknowledge that perhaps all previous governments were not perfect. Yeah. Thank you so much for joining us this morning, Mr. Mullen.
2: Thank you.
13: Okay, look, let's speak to GB News' national reporter, Charlie Peters, now, particularly on the case, of course, of we're talking so much these days, Charlie, about people like Shabir Ahmed, about rapists potentially being released early from prison. You, of course, speak to victims very regularly.
19: That's right, Alex, and good morning to you both. Yes, well, we've just heard actually in the last hour or so from Louise Casey, who of course ran that audit into grooming gangs last year. She has said that Shabir Ahmed should be deported. That is very much now a consistent political view. It's understood that Andy Burnham is going to try and change the law to get that over the line. He's made statements saying that this man should be reported as well. So there's significant pressure on him to do that now as well. But also at the same time, today we're focusing on early release, not just a deportation of offenders, but we do expect thousands will be released from prison early in September, among them grooming gang offenders. Very happy to say I'm joined now by Rotherham abuse survivor Sarah Wilson and her solicitor Amy Clowry from the firm Switolsky's. Good morning to you both. Thank you so much for joining us. Sarah, I've had a look through your letter released to MPs today where you've described being frightened, exhausted and heartbroken by the fact that abusers could be released early in September. You yourself have received a letter warning about that. What are you telling MPs today?
20: You know, to get behind us, not let this go forward, because it's not just my life that's in danger, it's every single survivor up and down our country.
19: That's right. And Amy, you've represented so many other abuse survivors as well, right across the country, but particularly in the north of England. Are you hearing other perspectives like that as well today, Amy?
21: The only perspective that I'm hearing is that of which Sarah's just said. All of my clients are really scared for their own well-being and that of their families. Their mental health's deteriorated. Everybody that I've spoken to cannot believe that this sentencing act will release violent perpetrators such as sexual abuse offenders and the likes. So we're just asking everybody that's watching this programme to stand behind Sarah and the other survivors and to write to their MPs if possible.
19: Amy, I've spoken to some of the women who've signed that letter alongside you, Sarah, and the feeling that they will be having today, I'm sure, is similar to your own, that you do want prisoners to have rehabilitation where possible, but also recognising that the current situation is really horrendous, that survivors like yourselves could be facing this situation where people who should be kept away from you are given freedom far sooner than you anticipated.
20: Yeah, it's absolutely crazy. I mean, they already get a lesser sentence anyway for good behaviour. If they are on good behaviour, you know, that's already taken a fraction of the prison sentence. The difference is there's no children in prison. They can't offend against children because they're in prison. Once they're out, that's not going to stop them. It didn't stop them decades ago and it won't stop them now. So we need to protect future victims, future survivors, and make sure that this doesn't happen, because it's going to refrain from people coming forward and coming to the police to get convictions, especially if there's no law comes into place.
19: And Amy, what must it have felt like for the other women you represent when that letter came through their door saying that their perpetrators could be up for early release? And while the Conservatives have organised this debate today, the focus will be very much on what the government say to you as well. What are you hoping they say in reaction to your campaigning today?
21: Well, I'm hoping that the collective voice of survivors will mean that MPs understand the implications of the decisions that have been made in relation to this act and get behind survivors and agree to make amendments to the act so that people like Sarah and Fiona and others are all protected.
19: And Sarah, just quickly, I mean, I think most people didn't anticipate that this would be the situation when the early release scheme was announced, that there'd be a reduction in prison sentences for some offenders. I think most people expected it to be perhaps non-violent criminals. Was it a shock to you when you received this notification?
20: Absolutely. Survivors was told that it wouldn't affect child abusers, groomers, and that they wouldn't fall under this new category. But unfortunately, they do. And it's not fair. You know, we've put our lives on the line to bring justice, to bring these men to justice, and we're having it just straight back in the faces.
19: And Amy, this situation now facing so many victims and survivors around the country, what message do you think it sends to them that in the last year, when there's been so much focus on tackling child sexual abuse, that at the same time, the prison system and the justice system appears to be conducting something totally against their wishes? Do you think it shows that government in general is not taking this issue as seriously as it should?
21: Well, it certainly makes them feel that way, is what I would say. It gives survivors no faith in the justice system, no faith in the government. And what the government does need to remember is that there's a statutory inquiry ongoing at the moment, and many of the survivors have already indicated that they are not willing to be involved with an inquiry that is run by a government that's completely letting them down.
19: Okay, Amy Clowery and Sarah Wilson, thank you so much, both of you, for joining us this morning. And good luck later today in Parliament, putting your message across to MPs. Thank you so much for speaking to us this morning.
21: Thank you.
19: Well, there you go. That is a very brave perspective from Sarah Wilson, talking about how she has had to endure this panic, this fear, and this exhaustion about being informed. Actually, you know, Sarah Wilson went through three different trials, some of which I attended, for abusers in Sheffield Crown Court, securing hundreds of years of imprisonment, to then be told actually that might be reduced very suddenly, that some could be out as early as this autumn. That is terrifying.
0: I think
19: that's the message she's getting across. And just finally, that message you've heard there from Amy Clowery as well, the solicitor who's represented dozens of these women. There is a national inquiry into grooming gangs going on right now. If victims are to have the confidence of that inquiry and the courage that is required, the enormous courage that is required to come forward and engage with the authorities on this issue, they need to do so, Ellie and Alex, in the confidence that they are safe and they are not going to be pressured. Having their abusers released early will not help that.
0: Certainly agree, Charlie, and thank you to that. I mean, it's so powerful hearing the messages of actual victims, and we will be putting these questions to the government in the government round at 9 o'clock, so stay tuned for that. Thank you, Charlie Peters.
2: Thanks,
0: as
2: Charlie.
0: Ever.
2: Now, in other news, at 8:15, the Duke of Sussex has touched down on British soil, but will not stay at Buckingham Palace during his visit to the UK this week. That's despite his team saying yesterday that he'd accepted an offer to do so.
0: Well, a YouGov poll has revealed 48% of Britons think Prince Harry should stay at Buckingham Palace.
2: Well, this all comes as the Duke of Sussex is set to find out whether he's won his High Court case against the Daily Mail's publisher later on today.
0: GB News Royal Correspondent Cameron Walker is joining us now from Buckingham Palace. Cameron, bring us the latest on this unfolding drama.
14: Well, Alex, yes, it is a bit of drama, isn't it? It's complete chaos, as you can probably imagine. Prince Harry staying in private accommodation last night, although I believe he did make time to go to a premiere with his friend Miss Anne Harriman, who took the photographs of him and Meghan when they announced that Meghan was pregnant with Princess Lilibet. But that's by the by. Of course, we know that Prince Harry was not allowed to stay in Buckingham Palace. You just said the YouGov poll there, almost half of Brits think he should have been allowed to stay there. I would just caveat by saying, remember, the royal family is not a normal family here. It's not like just ringing up your mum or dad and saying, oh, do you mind if I pop around for a cup of tea? There's lots of logistics involved, and also a lot of the bedrooms which used to be there in Buckingham Palace have since been converted into offices during that resurfacing work. Prince Harry today, of course, meant to be at Chatham House a little bit later on for the Invictus Games Foundation conference at Chatham House, the start of the one-year countdown to the Invictus Games being held in Birmingham, championing wounded veterans and serving personnel in the Paralympic-style competition. Harry's original focus, of course, was just going to be on that today, but it was announced in the High Court last week that the judgment is being handed down in his case against Associated Newspapers Limited. Now, it's all about alleged unlawful information gathering, which the publisher of the Daily Mail and the Mail on Sunday have always consistently denied and did fight very hard in court. But it's not just Prince Harry, of course, who was suing the Daily Mail. It was Elton John, his husband David Furnish, Baroness Lawrence, Liz Hurley, Sadie Frost, and the former Liberal Democrat Minister Sir Simon Hughes as well, all kind of clubbing together to bring this very expensive legal action to the High Court. Now, Prince Harry, he's alleging that 14 articles written between 2001 and 2013 were written as a result of unlawful information gathering, including phone hacking, phone tapping and blagging private information. He also alleged that the Daily Mail put knowingly false information in some of those articles to put him off the scent. But Associated Newspapers strongly denies the allegations, and they say they had a compelling account of a pattern of legitimate sourcing of articles from friends, Prince Harry's leaky, they say, social circles, press officers, spokespeople, as well as previous reporting and the use of freelance journalists. They also say that the trial was brought too late, because to bring a trial of this kind, you need to bring it within 6 years of realizing you have a claim. But Prince Harry says he couldn't bring it at the time because of the institution, i.e. the royal family, he was in, and that age-old motto of never complain, never explain. Now, of course, he's out of the working royal family. He can do what he likes, and he very much has done so. Harry sees this as a personal crusade to take on the British tabloids, including the Daily Mail, because he has the resources to do so, unlike, he says, so many others who just simply don't have the financial resources to take them to task. He says the Mail have punished them, punished him as a result. The Mail, of course, very much defended their journalism in court, putting journalism up, and we find out at 2 o'clock tomorrow, today, whether or not Harry has won.
2: And you'll bring it all to us here on GB News. Cameron, thank you very much.
0: All right, well, Wiz, we brace for a heat wave and lots of you telling us how severe your hay fever is today, including our very own Ellie Costello here.
2: I'm not alone.
0: It's lots of you tree pollen is high today, isn't it?
2: Yeah, there was quite a funny view from Ian, wasn't there, earlier, saying, Ellie, I hope you're not driving with that hay fever.
0: If you are,
2: let me know which roads so we can avoid them.
0: Yeah. Do that sneezing she's doing, bless
2: her. It is,
0: yeah.
2: And my eyes are, I could actually take out my eyeballs and give them a good scrub, I think. But anyway, you're all the same as me today.
0: Let us know if you're suffering and how you get over your hay fever. And also, you recommended honey. Honey's a good one, local honey.
2: I've tried honey, it just
0: doesn't work.
2: Anyway,
0: there we go.
2: Anyway, let's get a check on the weather, shall we, with Alex Deacon.
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3: Morning, sunny and pretty hot for most places across the south today. Further north, again, quite a bit of cloud, some rain across northern Scotland this morning. It'll slowly be easing down, and the warmth is going to become more widespread over the next few days. But certainly today, quite a contrast, hot and sunny across the south. Further north you go, the thicker the cloud, quite a wet start for parts of Northern Ireland and western Scotland. The rain on and off across the Highlands and the Western Isles for most of the day. But elsewhere, I think we'll see the rain petering out, turning a bit brighter over Northern England and southern Scotland. In the south, plenty of sunshine, in the southeast in particular, the top temperature is 31, maybe even up to 32 degrees Celsius, whereas it is much cooler, much more comfortable, if you like, further north and west, where there'll continue to be some showery rain into this evening. But further south, a beautiful evening by and large. Light winds could be a bit misty and murky through the day today along parts of the North Devon and North Cornwall coast in particular, and certainly the coast of northwest England staying predominantly cloudy. Should brighten up by the end of the day across Northern Ireland after a bit of a damp start this morning. Further light rain edging its way into western Scotland throughout the day. Some
18: some sunny spells developing, perhaps to end the day over eastern Scotland. As we go through the evening and overnight, it's not a great deal of change. Most places staying dry, long clear spells, but the warm air is in place, so temperatures are going to struggle to drop too far away. We're likely to stay in the mid or even high teens across urban areas in the south. So a pretty warm and comfortable night. Not quite as humid this hot spell this week as it was a couple of weeks ago, but nevertheless, temperatures will soon rise again tomorrow with lots of sunshine. If anything, a warmer day over northern England, northern Ireland and eastern Scotland, drier day in western Scotland, the odd shower still possible. Staying quite cloudy here, but elsewhere, plenty of sunshine and temperatures, as I say, starting to rise. Again, the peak of the temperatures across the south, where we'll be widely into the low 30s again.
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0: Now, Ellie, what would you pay for a World Cup ticket?
4: £100.
0: Is that it?
4: Yeah.
0: Really? A World Cup ticket in the quarterfinals?
4: £300. What would you pay?
0: I think probably I would be, you know, hesitant to pay it, but I'd pay up to £1,000.
4: Yeah, so my brother went to see England v Ghana and paid $1,000.
0: Yeah, yeah.
4: And that's what he was willing to pay.
0: It's a lot of money, and it shouldn't be that much money, but this is the game now, isn't it? How much do you think it should be? Because ticket resellers are reportedly charging the highest ever premiums seen in a tournament's history for England's next match. We're going to reveal all how much they actually are.
4: That's next.
0: That's next.
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24: The USA have crashed out of the World Cup after losing 4-1 to Belgium in a game shrouded in controversy surrounding FIFA's decision to suspend Folarin Balogun's red card. Despite Donald Trump's call to FIFA President Gianni Infantino, the US were unable to capitalize and suffered defeat in Seattle. Belgium took the lead in the 9th minute before the home side levelled in the 31st. The visitors restored their lead 2 minutes later and were gifted a third in the second half before Romelu Lukaku wrapped up the win in injury time. Belgium will now face Spain in the quarterfinals in LA on Friday night. That's the latest sport. For more, go to gbnews.com.
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4: Welcome.
2: Welcome back to Breakfast. It's 8:26. Now, the nation, we are certainly still reeling up from England's extraordinary win against Mexico in the World Cup. But if you're looking to go to the quarterfinal, well, that excitement may fade quickly when you see the ticket prices.
0: That's right. Resale websites are rife with profiteering as tickets for England versus Norway are on sale. Get this, right? This is insane. For as high as £6 million, and the low is £1,465, according to the Telegraph.
2: Well, top prices are the highest in the tournament's history, as many speculating whether sellers are trying to see how much the US market is willing to pay.
0: Right, well, we're joined.
2: Pushing their luck.
0: Well, £1,400 is ridiculous.
2: It's crazy.
0: We're now joined by former footballer Clive Allen. Of course, Paul Coit is also here with us in the studio. Good morning, Clive. Thanks for joining us today. I think we're just going to start off with ticket prices.
2: Yeah.
0: I mean, it's bonkers. £1,400 going all the way up to £6 million. What's happened?
6: It's just crazy, isn't it? Absolutely unbelievable. I think obviously these tickets have got into the wrong hands. They're saying it's official websites that they've been sold from, and now they're on the open market at these unbelievable prices.
17: Clive, when you're playing, who you're playing in front of, because, you know, we know that a lot of it, then it has to be big money and then it's going to corporates. And does it actually make a difference then to the players who you're playing in front of?
6: No, I think when you look at the experience that the players have had in the Azteca this week, the England players, all experienced players, but they're talking about what an amazing experience it was. You've got to say the atmospheres at most of the games have been absolutely incredible, and it will ramp up now as we go towards, obviously, the crucial finishing stage of this competition. There'll be an unbelievable atmosphere against Norway at the weekend, and one in which even when you're sitting watching on your television, you can experience yourself. And, you know, as Ellie said, I think that was quite something in the game that we've just witnessed against Mexico.
17: Yeah, what I mean, though, is real fans. I mean, what I mean is that when you're playing, you want people that are true fans instead of like I'm sort of like half interested. That's what ramps up the atmosphere, and that's what makes it special, right, for a player. I mean, when we see absolutely. The whole Wonderwall thing, I mean, these are proper football fans.
6: Absolutely, Paul. You see that incredible, fervent support, those England supporters that have travelled for the whole tournament. Lots of them hopefully have pre-planned and they've pre-booked their tickets. So they've had the confidence to already purchase the tickets for each stage of the competition. And they really are the true fans. You can see the way that the players have connected with them. It's been quite incredible.
0: Mm. Can I put this to you, Clive? Ellie and I saw this comment here. Ellie, do you want to read that one out?
2: Yeah, this is from Howard, who says, I went to the 1966 World Cup. I paid 3 shillings and 6 pence.
17: That's over £1 million at today's exchange rate, by the way.
2: £17 in today's money, he says. So we've come a long way since then.
6: Yeah, but the thing is, Howard has experienced a once in a lifetime. We've never been to win another World Cup. So whatever it would have cost him, I think he would have been happy to do that. And I'm sure there's going to be English supporters that wouldn't want to miss us if we get to the World Cup final, have the opportunity to win it. Because it might be a long, long time, and it has been a long, long time since we last won the World Cup.
17: I mean, I wouldn't put I'm not going to throw a number at you, Clive, because that would be unfair. But not only as an ex-footballer, but a football fan and someone that loves watching England, would you consider going if the amount was right, but let's just say it was still maybe a price of a holiday or something like that, or maybe even more than that, or a price of a big car or a price of a house, that you would actually consider thinking, you know what, I would do this because it is history. It's just that I've got a pair and I just wonder if you want to buy one, that's all.
6: I just think everybody has their limits, don't they?
17: Of course they do.
6: I wouldn't be putting my house up for sale to buy a ticket. I'd be quite happy to watch it on the TV. But, you know, everybody, I think, has their limits. But some of the sums that they're talking about are just absolutely ludicrous and totally unfair as well to the supporters that have followed the team for so many years.
2: Mm. Okay, Clive, really good to see you today. Will you come and chat to us after we beat Norway at the weekend?
6: Would love to, yeah, without a doubt.
17: Yeah, come back in here.
2: We're manifesting it. Obviously, we've got it in the bag. Thanks, Clive.
7: Thank you, Clive Allen.
17: You know, the other thing about that is that it's like when concerts, like the whole Oasis thing last year, all of a sudden, because there was a clan before it, everybody had to go. Even if you weren't an Oasis fan, I've got to go. Mm. And then when the World Cup builds, and this is what FIFA are going to make money out, it feels that this is something I have to be at.
2: Yeah. And they're paying.
17: And they can keep putting them, and people, whether they want to or not, will feel as if it's something they've got, and then will be prepared to pay anything and may regret it later, thinking, I've just spent a fortune on this, but I felt as if I had to be there.
0: Especially
17: it's
0: if
17: just
0: you spend
17: wrong.
0: All that money and we lose. I mean, if we crash out, I mean, I can imagine the feeling afterwards if we win, you get that massive euphoric buzz. But if you crash out, then you go, oh my God, I just remortgaged my house for
17: it. It shouldn't be that expensive.
0: No, it shouldn't.
17: It just shouldn't be.
0: It's crazy. It's crazy. Look, well, Paul's here. He's going to have all your sports, and we're going to speak to a Norwegian TV host about all the possible challenges we face on Saturday.
2: That's all coming up after your traffic and travel update.
8: 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The M60 anti-clockwise is closed between junctions 24 and 23 near Stockport. There is a collision on the M6 southbound in Coventry causing delays. The A610 eastbound is closed after the M1 junction 26 near Nottingham. In Scotland, the A75 eastbound exit slip at Gretna is closed due to roadworks. Across Wales, congestion is reported on the M4 eastbound off slip at junction 33 near Capel Llanilter. And on the trains, cross-country services face disruption on multiple routes while East Midlands Railway has delays due to hot weather and disruption at Ely and between Derby and Sheffield. For more travel news, go to gbnews.com.
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3: all of you who voted for GB News to win at the Trick Awards for the fourth year in a row. 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
3: Thank you

0: Welcome back. It's sports time. Paul Coit's here with us. Big game on Saturday.
1: Oh, yeah. Do you feel like the dust has settled down from Mexico?
0: No, we're still on a high.
2: It was like catching up on my sleep.
1: I actually had to watch the game again yesterday. I watched it on highlights yesterday because I feel as if I couldn't really concentrate. Yeah. Because, I mean, yes, I was here, but I was so excited. And then for the last 20 minutes, I remember I actually went off for a walk and I was catching bits on the screen because I was so nervous about what was going on.
2: It was really nerve-wracking. I thought I was going to go to bed at half-time thinking it's probably going to be a boring game and it'll be like a 2-0 victory, and I could not tear myself away from the TV.
1: And then you stayed and watched me, didn't you?
2: I did.
1: Watched us from 5.
2: Yeah,
1: we had a good time, didn't we? It was an early start.
0: Yeah, it was an early start.
1: Not that we want to make a habit of that. Is that right?
0: At 5 o'clock start? Thank goodness we won.
1: Exactly.
0: I don't know what we would have spoken about 4.5 hours if we'd lost.
1: Exactly.
0: Just been crying.
1: The weather and stuff.
0: The weather.
1: So, next Norway. 10 o'clock Saturday night in Miami. Friend of mine I have for you, Norwegian TV sports host, and he is the best in the business in Norway. And I think we may be disagreeing for the first time, Paul Gordon Nilsen. Paul, good to see you.
3: Good to see you, Paul.
1: How are we feeling about it, Paul?
3: Of course, this is the biggest match for the Norwegian football team ever. I think it will be the most interested sports event in Norway ever. We have never been in a quarterfinal in the World Cups before. Yep. The Brazil match was enormous. This will be even bigger, Paul. So the excitement is enormous in Norway right now.
1: You've got by far the best team that you've ever had. I mean, I remember years ago when I was a kid, and with respect, Norway were always going to be a pushover. You didn't have the players that you do now. What's gone on in Norway then in those few years from when I was a child to where we are now that has made you so good, and you've got all these great footballers?
3: And just to put you in the picture, Paul, I mean, I remember 1981, a match in Norway leading up to the World Championship in Spain. The Norwegian players were out on the pitch taking pictures of Keegan, of Clements, of Robson before the match. They were idols for the Norwegian players as well. Things has changed. It's not
1: Maggie Thatcher. Yeah, Lord Beaverbrook, are you watching us? Who was that guy? That was the most famous commentary because the result that you got against England, our friend Phil Thompson, I think, was playing. Who was that? Because I don't think he's with us anymore, is he? But it was just the most legendary piece of commentary still to this day.
3: Your guys took a hell of a beating. It was Bjørgen Lillelien, a famous Norwegian radio commentator.
1: Yeah.
3: Sorry, he's not with us anymore, but he was really a big star in Norway at the time where most Norwegian football matches was on radio, not on TV. So he became a big star. And that was a legendary match, of course. Things has changed. As you say, Paul, we are now in the golden generation of Norwegian footballers. Never been better. Our coach has been really good with the team. And you know, of course, we have a lot of star players. They've been better and better together. So people in Norway, they are actually now talking about this team could reach the final. Really that way now, yeah.
1: Actually, I say why not? There is a hurdle that hopefully you won't actually get over, but we never know. But and the fans, everybody's talking about the fans. Now, the rowing thing, which has taken over the world. Now, how long is this? I'm not going to say how long has rowing been around, but how long have the fans been doing this? I remember the last thing was the Icelandic thunderclap, but this is far and away pushed in bigger, but it's so much bigger than that because everybody's doing it.
3: And it started before the World Cup, really.
1: Yeah.
3: And people thought, oh, this is a daft idea. We don't want to row. But now everybody is rowing. And after the Brazil match, this is pictures from Oslo, the whole city, all, I should say, perhaps whole Norway were out celebrating against the match when we beat Brazil. So it's really all about fans having fun together. And I must say, Paul, that I think the football team now, they are doing something with us Norwegians as well. We are suddenly hugging each other. We feel much better.
1: That's
3: great. We feel good. We are happy. It's summertime. We're out drinking. We're giving hugs to people we don't know. We don't regularly do that in Norway. So things is happening. And I think perhaps the Prime Minister or the King and Haaland said after one of these matches, this is changing Norway in some way. So that's also part of it. That's very, very nice to see.
1: We're doing everything the same apart from the hugging. Apart from that, we're with you because it's changing us too. And it just shows the power of sport and the power of your national team and what it does to everybody. I wish you the best of luck. To a certain point, obviously, but may, you know what I'm going to say? May the best team on the night win, Paul, and we'll still be friends at the end of it.
3: It's that one I should say, Paul. I hope it will go to penalties.
1: Oh. Okay, I don't think I can even talk anymore.
3: No. I'll be rowing.
1: Yeah, okay. We'll be sinking the boat. Take care, Paul. Good to see you. Thank you very much.
2: I think we should make an exception for the World Cup. I think we should play at Stamford Bridge. Yeah, bring back a bit of history when, you know...
0: How many years later?
2: Is it 960-something years later?
0: Something like that.
2: Yeah, 960. Just bring
0: it back.
2: Oh, that would be quite fun, wouldn't it?
1: I think so. Okay.
0: Yeah, we can write FIFA as well.
1: Yeah.
0: Have a word. I just asked ChatGPT what our odds are, by the way. Prediction, England 2, Norway 1.
1: Right.
0: They're saying they'd put England as a slight favourite. England win 55%, Norway win 25%, draw after 90 minutes... 20% with the chance of shouts.
1: 20% with the chance of shouts. Haaland, Martin Odegaard, you've got Jürgen Strand, Larsen, Oscar Bob, Sander Berger. That's just some of the players that are playing in this country. Yeah. Everybody knows them. It's going to be a heck of a game.
2: That's it.
0: It is.
2: All right, let's get a great British giveaway in. It's $5,000 worth of the gold bar, is it? Is that the right way to say it? Something like that.
0: And $60,000 in tax-free cash. Here's how.
4: 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UK only. Entrance must be 18 or over. Lines close at 4 p.m. on the 21st of August. This is a network giveaway. Entries will be pooled. Please check the closing time if listening or watching on demand. Good luck.
0: Yes, good luck. Now, do you stay with us? Still to come, a nannying college in Britain has just been awarded with university status. We're going to find out more about that in the papers with Madeline Grant and Sebastian Salik. Morning, you two.
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8: Pretty much wall-to-wall strong sunshine across the Mediterranean for this week. Very hot too in Spain and Portugal. That heat's slowly easing. Pretty warm too in the Canaries. Light winds, lots of blue sky for Spain, Portugal, for Mallorca as well, and most of Italy. Small chance of one or two showers across the east. The odd shower inland across Greece as well, but most of the Greek islands dry and sunny. Plenty more blue sky to come through the rest of this week. Temperatures easing a touch in Spain.
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2: Right, here we go. Your papers are here. Madeline, should we start with you? Putin's yacht is fleeing Ukraine's drone strikes.
19: Yeah, this is an interesting story. There's a yacht that is believed to belong to Vladimir Putin that has been positioned in the Baltic, but they're having to move it, and it's in convoy with Russian vessels, and it seems to be heading towards Murmansk, which is you have to kind of go up past Norway and round. And this is really interesting because it tells you, A, the level of corruption and decadence inside Russia, that while, you know, young people are being sent to the front not properly armed, there is money for £100 million yachts. But also that the Ukrainian capability is increasing so much that they don't think it's safe to keep the yacht position where it was before.
2: Indeed. Mm. Yeah, Sebastian, what do you make of this?
20: Well, yeah, apparently the Ukrainians have struck Kotlin Island, which is near St. Petersburg. Mm. And so if they can get that far,
19: exactly,
20: you'd be pretty worried if your yacht were moored in Kaliningrad. And it's within range, isn't it?
19: Yeah. Yes.
2: Yeah, and it would be a target considering it'd be a prize possession.
20: Yeah,
19: absolutely.
20: You could swap it for a World Cup ticket.
19: But it is already sanctioned as well. It's slightly frustrating to think of this sanctioned vessel that's just going merrily past Norway through the North Sea and territory that we would feel was more in our sphere.
2: Indeed.
21: Seb, let's have a look at the Mail, shall we? And it's lifting the lid on Taylor Swift's wedding. Lots of people saying it was actually very tacky and chaotic.
20: Yeah, so this is a funny one. The Mail is leading with there were buffets and, you know, it wasn't quite the standard they were expecting. The weirdest bit about this is that they had not just an A list and a B list, but a C list and a D list.
21: No
20: and
21: way.
20: Where you rank dictates what time you show up.
21: Oh.
20: So if you're in the D list, you're turning up at like 2:30 in the afternoon, whereas the ceremony wasn't until about 5, because it's an American wedding, they do everything much later. But the people on the D list were people like Bradley Cooper, and they would confiscate your phone, so you're turning up early, you've got nothing to do, and you're one of the most famous people in the world, so it must have been completely bizarre. The small talk would have been off the charts.
19: There's essentially a caste system at this wedding.
20: Yeah, whereas I maintain, only have A-list at your wedding.
19: Absolutely.
20: If you can have a B-list, don't invite them.
19: Oh, completely.
2: The thing that annoyed me about all of this, I mean, I don't really care for this sort of stuff, if I'm being honest with you, but what did annoy me was that they'd asked for privacy for this wedding, but decided to have it, is it Madison Square Garden, one of the most famous venues in the world, on July the 4th, or American Independence Day. They had billboards up saying, just married. I mean, you think, for goodness sake, stop it. Don't say you want privacy. And I mean, there's two, I mean, to Tom Holland and Zendaya, the other, Tom Holland, British actor, Zendaya, American actress, they got married and no one's seen anything. No one's barely talked
21: about
2: it.
21: It would have been possible, wouldn't it, to have done it? I was convinced, as I said to you, it was the ruse, but
20: I'm sad it wasn't
21: like
20: true.
21: I went ahead.
20: I really bought that.
19: And there have been some very classy weddings recently. There's also Dua Lipa's wedding to Callum Turner, which was seems to be very chic and restrained and close family and friends only. I mean,
21: it can be done.
19: If you were on the D list, I think you have real lack of self-respect in actually turning up. It's going to establish that you are.
2: I mean,
19: the
2: I'd
19: D-list.
2: Go anyway. Just to leak it all.
21: Reports are that they've spent hundreds of thousands of pounds putting up this fake forest and a fake castle inside Madison Square Garden. Whether that's real or not, we don't know.
19: It looked like one of her music videos.
21: It did.
19: Yeah.
2: Oh, it's all so sad.
21: Just get very married in a castle
19: or a church.
21: Anyway, or a church. Madison Square Garden. Whether that's real or not, we don't know.
19: It looked like one of her music videos.
21: It did.
19: Yeah.
2: Oh, it's all so sad.
21: Get married in a castle
19: or a church.
21: Anyway, or a church.

0: to do with children. Good alternative to university.
1: Actually, quite previous discussions.
0: Practical. Yeah.
2: And yeah, you can get a guaranteed job at the end, which is more than you can say for most degrees, isn't
1: so
2: it?
1: True.
2: What's the benefit of it becoming a university? Is it better funded or longer courses? Or
0: well, they can give degrees, official degrees now, and you can say, I've got a master's from Norland College. You can boast. That's the main advantage.
1: Rights. Very expensive boasting rights.
2: And actually, they're a gold standard, and they will be a gold standard, those degrees, around the world.
3: Mm. Yeah, and it also speaks to the explosion in increasingly paranoid parenting in recent decades. You know, it won't just be it's not any old nanny that will do for so-and-so's little darling. It has to be someone with all these qualifications and credentials.
1: Yeah, there we go. Right, well, still to come. Thank you both very much, by the way, for doing the papers this morning with us. Lots more to come here. Prince Harry, of course, has arrived in the UK as the ruling, of course, in his court battle with the Daily Mail publisher is expected shortly. But next, we'll get a look at the weather.
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5: Morning, sunny and pretty hot for most places across the south today. Further north, again, quite a bit of cloud, some rain across northern Scotland this morning. It'll slowly be easing down and the warmth is going to become more widespread over the next few days. But certainly today, quite a contrast, hot and sunny across the south. Further north you go, the thicker the cloud, quite a wet start for parts of Northern Ireland and western Scotland. The rain on and off across the Highlands and the Western Isles for most of the day. But elsewhere, I think we'll see the rain petering out, turning a bit brighter over northern England and southern Scotland. In the south, plenty of sunshine, and the southeast in particular, the top temperatures 31, maybe even up to 32 degrees Celsius, whereas it is much cooler, much more comfortable, if you like, further north and west, where there'll continue to be some showery rain into this evening. But further south, a beautiful evening by and large. Light winds could be a bit misty and murky through the day today on parts of the North Devon and North Cornwall coast in particular, and certainly the coast of northwest England staying predominantly cloudy. Should brighten up by the end of the day across Northern Ireland after a bit of a damp start this morning. Further light rain edging its way into western Scotland throughout the day. Some sunny spells developing perhaps to end the day over eastern Scotland. As we go through the evening and overnight, not a great deal of change. Most places staying dry, long clear spells, but the warm air is in place, so temperatures are going to struggle to drop too far away. We're likely to stay in the mid or even high teens across urban areas in the south. So a pretty warm uncomfortable night. Not quite as humid this hot spell this week as it was a couple of weeks ago, but nevertheless, temperatures will soon rise again tomorrow with lots of sunshine. If anything, a warmer day over northern England, northern Ireland and eastern Scotland, drier day in western Scotland, the odd shower still possible. It's staying quite cloudy here, but elsewhere, plenty of sunshine and temperatures, as I say, starting to rise. Again, the peak of the temperatures across the south, where we'll be widely into the low 30s again.
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7: 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The M60 anti-clockwise is closed between junctions 24 and 23 near Stockport. There is a collision on the A1M southbound in North Yorkshire. The M6 southbound near Coventry is also affected by a collision. North of the border, the A75 eastbound exit slip at Gretna is closed due to roadworks. Across Wales, the M4 eastbound off-slip at junction 33 near Capel Llanilltern is congested. And on the trains, cross-country and East Midlands Railway services face major disruption between Derby and Sheffield. For more travel news, go to gbnews.com.
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0: 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UK only. Entrance must be 18 or over. Lines close at 4 p.m. on the 21st of August. 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Entries will be pooled. 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
2: Good morning. Prince Harry is back on British soil.
3: That's right. The Duke of Sussex is in London today ahead of a crucial High Court ruling in a legal battle against the publisher of the Daily Mail.
2: But the Duke won't be staying at Buckingham Palace, as they say hospitality and staffing provisions were no longer available.
4: Well, after the chaos of yesterday, the Duke's focus is on the Invictus Games, but also, crucially, his case against the Daily Mail and Mail on Sunday. What will his reaction be when the verdict is read out at 2 o'clock today?
3: And the Prime Minister, Sir Keir Starmer, is heading to the NATO summit in Turkey today, where there might be a showdown with the United States President Donald Trump over our defence spending. We will, of course, have the latest.
5: How do you penalize them for a game that hasn't been played yet? It's very unfair. You can't do that. So, yes, I asked for a review by FIFA.
2: President Trump admits that he lobbied FIFA's boss to suspend a red card ban for the top U.S. goal scorer. Well, now FIFA President Gianni Infantino is under huge pressure to resign.
6: They can either be on the side of victims, including victims of some of the most horrendous crimes like rape and child grooming, or they can be on the side of the criminals that are going to be let out.
3: And today, the Conservative Party is calling on Labour to block sex offenders from the government's early prison release scheme. Rotherham abuse survivor Sarah Wilson spoke to us earlier.
7: It's not fair. You know, we've put our lives on the line to bring justice, to bring these men to justice, and we're having it just straight back in the faces.
2: Elsewhere today, London will pause to remember the victims of the 7/7 bombings, 21 years after the deadliest terror attack on the capital.
8: Dull and drizzly for some today, hot and sunny for others. It's a bit of a north-south split, but the heat is going to become more widespread as we go through the next couple of days. Join me later for a full forecast.
2: Good morning, it's just gone 9 o'clock. I'm Ellie Costello.
3: And I'm Alex Armstrong, and this is GB News Breakfast.
2: The Duke of Sussex has touched down on British soil, but he will not stay at Buckingham Palace during his visit to the UK this week. That's despite his team saying that he'd accepted an offer to do so.
3: Yeah, well, a YouGov survey has revealed 48% of Britons think Prince Harry should stay at Buckingham Palace.
2: Well, it all comes as the Duke of Sussex is set to find out whether he's won his High Court case against the Daily Mail's publisher later on today.
3: And GB News Royal Correspondent Cameron Walker joins us now. Now live from outside Buckingham Palace. Cameron, this has truly turned into a farcical situation between His Majesty the King and Prince Harry.
4: Yeah, Alex, it's already a circus and we haven't even seen Prince Harry in public yet. Of course, he was due to stay in Buckingham Palace, he says, but the palace says he missed the deadline. You said in your introduction there that 48% of the British public believe he should have been allowed to stay in Buckingham Palace. Just to caveat that, just to remind everybody that the royal family is not a normal family. It's not as simple as calling up your mum and dad and saying I'm going to pop round for tea. There's lots of logistics involved in Buckingham Palace, and also a lot of the bedrooms actually have already been converted into offices during the resurfacing programme. But Harry's focus today is on the Invictus Games one-year countdown, the foundation conference happening in central London later on today, all about supporting wounded veterans and the armed forces in a Paralympic-style competition. But the other elephant in the room is at the same time, the judgment is handed down in his case against Associated Newspapers as the publisher of The Mail and The Mail on Sunday over alleged unlawful information gathering. Harry was in court earlier on this year giving his own evidence, but Harry isn't going alone. It's Elton John, it's his husband David Furnish, Sadie Frost, we've also got Liz Hurley and Sir Simon Hughes, the former Liberal Democrat minister, all of them clubbing together because, of course, the whole thing is incredibly expensive to do. Now, Prince Harry is alleging that unlawful information gathering is the reason that The Mail could write the 14 articles being tested in this case between 2001 and 2013, and also putting knowingly false information in there to put him off the scent. Now, The Mail says they're completely denying that their allegations, saying that they have a compelling account of a pattern of legitimate sourcing of the articles, including friends, leaky social circles, and indeed palace press officers too. They also say that Prince Harry brought all of this way too late, because the law says that you need to bring a case like this 6 years after realising you have a claim, or within 6 years, I should say. Harry says being part of that institution meant that he could not do so. Of course, remember that age-old motto of never complain, never explain. Now, Harry has been on a bit of a personal crusade over the last few years against the British tabloids over what he sees as unfair and intrusive and unlawful coverage. He also sees himself really as a martyr, a personal crusade, because he says that he has the financial resources to bring on this kind of litigation, unlike so many other, you know, kind of ordinary people who have been the victim of what he sees as a victim of tabloid intrusion. So that's why he's doing it. He says The Mail punished him with bad coverage because he was willing to bring them to court, similar to other tabloids here in Britain. But The Mail says, you know, come on, we are defending the integrity of our journalism here. We were prepared to put up our own journalists in the courtroom defending how these articles were sourced. And that is the crux of it. They were prepared, The Mail, to go to court and fight Prince Harry's claim and the other well-known people's claims. But it really is up to the judge, who is going to hand down his judgment at 2 o'clock today, just as Prince Harry takes the stage at Chatham House. So let's see if Harry responds.
2: Hey, Cameron Walker there for us outside Buckingham Palace. Thank you very much.
3: Yeah, in just a few moments' time, we will, of course, be speaking to the government about what they're here to talk to us about today. Lots of things we want to ask them, including this early release of dangerous people, including rapists, criminals and others. We want to ask them about that. We've got a justice minister joining us. We're talking about the case of Shabir Ahmed, what they're doing to get rid of that vile man out of our country. And, of course, we'll also ask them things like the online censorship that you've been writing in about to me over the weekend on my show, because it has been a big topic of conversation. You feel like your free speech is under attack, so we will also ask them about that too.
2: Yep, so we will be speaking to Jake Richards, the Justice Minister, very shortly, so do stay tuned for that. In the meantime, just time to tell you about the Great Rich Giveaway. It's your chance to enjoy a golden year with a real gold bar worth over £5,000 and £60,000 in tax-free cash.
3: Importantly, it's totally tax-free.
2: Well, yes. It's
3: a great price. I know you just said that. You ruined my piece.
2: Just to really bring that message home.
3: Yeah.
2: It is tax-free, so you do keep every single penny.
3: It is. You have a look at all the details.
0: 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Or post your name and number to GB22 PO Box 8690 Derby DE1 9TT. UK only. Entrance must be 18 or over. Lines close at 4 p.m. on the 21st of August. This is a network giveaway. Entries will be pooled. Please check the closing time if listening or watching on demand. Good luck.
3: Good luck, everybody. Ellie, what would you do with the gold bar?
2: Oh, keep it.
3: Yeah.
2: Frame. First of all, I quite like the idea of having a gold bar just in the house.
3: Yeah, it'd be quite cool.
2: And then hopefully over time it would be worth even more money.
3: Appreciate in value.
2: Yeah. What about you?
3: Right.
2: What would you do?
3: No, I think I would just keep it and let it appreciate in value.
2: Yeah, it's quite a fun thing to have in the house, you know, when people pop round. Do you want to see my gold bar?
3: Yeah, lots of you writing in, though, about Harry.
2: Yes, Martin says, if Harry's looking for a cheap place to stay, the Premier Inn in Soho, only about a mile away.
3: I did try and get a hotel there the other night, actually, but it was fully booked, so maybe he's struggling because of the World Cup and other things going on over the weekend. Uh-huh. Grumpy Grandad has said, who cares about Harry? He's an attention seeker. He is worrying about his kids. How does he think normal people will? We could be attacked at any time too, but do we? We just have to get on with it. There we go.
2: And John says, why can't the King just put Harry up in Clarence House? It's only about a mile away from Buckingham Palace. I'm sure he must have a spare bedroom. And why should he have to bring loads of staff to look after him in Buckingham Palace? Surely they can just share for the night.
3: Yes. What do you think? Keep your views coming in as well. And if you've got anything you'd like us to ask Government Minister, please write them into gbnews.com/your say. And of course, we'll be speaking to the government next as the Tories are set to force a vote to stop the early release of sex offenders.
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4: The USA have crashed out of the World Cup after losing 4-1 to Belgium in a game shrouded in controversy surrounding FIFA's decision to suspend Folarin Balogun's red card. Despite Donald Trump's call to FIFA President Gianni Infantino, the US were unable to capitalise and suffered defeat in Seattle. Belgium took the lead in the 9th minute before the home side levelled in the 31st. The visitors restored their lead 2 minutes later and were gifted a third in the second half before Romelu Lukaku wrapped up the win in injury time. Belgium will now face Spain in the quarterfinals in LA on Friday night. That's the latest sport. For more, go to gbnews.com.
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7: Welcome back. It's 13 minutes past nine. Now, Britain is bracing for its third heatwave of the summer so far.
8: Indeed, and bad hay fever is coming with it, isn't it?
7: It certainly is.
8: Yeah. Southeastern England has now officially met the heatwave criteria, with temperatures already reaching 28 degrees.
7: Well, a week-long warning over higher temperatures is in place now for parts of the UK, and schools are having to cancel school sports days.
8: Yeah, well, we're now joined by Olympian Sharon Davies. Sharon, thanks so much for joining us this morning. I think this is preposterous that we're banning Sports Day for kids. And our viewers are obviously also thinking this is completely bonkers. But is there a case to be made that perhaps we should be looking after young people when the heat is quite extreme in some many people's cases, they'll say? What do you think, Sharon?
9: I think looking after our kids is making them resilient and giving them a sports day. I mean, sport in schools has been relegated year on year on year, and it's so depressing. You know, it's such an important part of young people's lives. Give them a hat, give them some sunscreen, make sure they're drinking plenty of water, stick them in the shade when they're not, you know, actually having a little race. This is all about just kids getting used to life, and wrapping them in cotton wool is not the answer. I mean, we've all, you know, put up with hot days when we were growing up in school. It really worries me what we're doing to our young people at the moment. We're just turning them into victims at every possible opportunity. And in fact, they should be relishing in this amazing, wonderful summer weather.
7: What do you, well, on that point, really, what do you think about where we're going to get our future athletes and our Olympians from in the future when we're telling our children, oh, you can't come out and partake in sports today because it's a bit hot?
9: It's a bit hot. Yeah, I know, it's ridiculous, isn't it? I mean, you're absolutely right. And, you know, not only are we cancelling sports days in some schools, and you said, you know, have to. No, they don't have to. This is the choice that the schools are making and the heads are making. So my granddaughter's school, I've just done the school run this month, this morning. They're not cancelling their sports day. You know, they're just being sensible. Why not move it to the morning? You know, I've just dropped her off. Now it's 17 degrees. Mm. So it's perfectly, they're perfectly capable of running at 9 o'clock in the morning instead of 2 o'clock in the afternoon. There's lots of ways that they could think outside of the box and do this. I mean, Labour is just about to cut 22% from the sports budget as well, you know, and it really worries me. We have a generation that spend their life being very inactive, an awful lot of time on mobile telephones, coming up with every excuse as to not to move and not to be moving. And you mentioned about our future champions. Sport in schools is where we can catch every kid. And the kids that will lose out are the kids that come from areas of deprivation. Mm. Because the parents that can afford to make sure their children do sport will still do that. But the parents that can't afford, sadly, will miss out. So it's really important that our kids, you know, do enough physical activity, lay down these habits, understand about how their body works and nutrition and food and looking after themselves and health. You know, we have a health crisis. It's really important we start early.
8: Indeed it is. Olympian Sharon Davies, thank you so much for joining us. A bit of common Welcome. Sense there in the morning. Let's hope schools are watching. Thanks very much for joining us.
7: Thanks,
8: as ever.
7: Sharon. Good to see you. Well, I'm delighted to say that we're now joined by Justice Minister Jake Richards, who joins us now. Very good morning to you, Mr. Richards. I want to start by asking you good about a very brave lady called Jade Belgrove. She's now 30, but she went through a horrific ordeal when she was just 14 years old, and she was raped by a friend of her family. She now says, she's waived her anonymity very bravely, and she now says that her childhood rapist is going to be released early because of this government. She's launched a petition now with 50,000 signatures urging for you and your team to reverse this policy. She says that more women and girls are going to be in danger. She blames you. Are you on the side of victims or are you on the side of perpetrators?
1: Well, look, I haven't heard about Jade's in particular case, but I also praise her bravery for coming forward, and I understand her concerns and her anxiety about this. The genesis of these changes is the Sentencing Act, which was passed by Parliament in January of this year, and the sole purpose of that is to make sure that we have a prison system which is functioning so that we can put people behind bars when they commit crimes. Now, that is at real risk. If we don't make significant changes and some difficult decisions, then our prison system could unravel later this year, as it did in the summer of 2024. So I understand people's concerns, and those changes will be implemented later this year, and of course we'll keep them under review and see what we can do to better protect victims and the public. But we have to make some difficult decisions, otherwise I'm very worried that our criminal justice system will collapse completely.
8: Minister, let me ask you about the case of Shabir Ahmed as well. This is, of course, caught the headlines over the weekend. Now, the Tories are going to be putting forward an amendment to an Immigration Act from the 1970s. Will you be supporting the measures proposed by the Conservative Party there? They, of course, are saying that this man needs to go. I know Andy Burnham, the future Prime Minister, it seems, also feels like this man needs to go. But many people are also saying that the Home Secretary, Shabana Mahmood, has been weak on Pakistan here, including negating Pakistan from other lists when it comes to deporting illegal migrants. Why is it we haven't got enough leverage over Pakistan to deport this man?
1: Well, I think all your viewers, and indeed the vast majority of the British public, want to see this man out of our country and away from our shores. The Home Secretary and indeed Her Minister Alex Morris was in the House of Commons just yesterday updating Parliament and the country as to what steps they are taking. Now, look, I'm not pretending this is easy. This is a long-standing issue where we have had foreign national criminals in our country who commit vile offences, and successive governments have been unable to deport to certain countries. Now, that's not to say it's good enough that we simply give up. The Home Secretary has made it clear, and the next Prime Minister who'll be walking to Downing Street in 2 weeks' time has made it clear, that we will leave no stone unturned in trying to make sure that we get this man out of this country. Now, I can't make guarantees to your viewers. I'd love to be able to, but the danger of politicians making guarantees that they can't then implement is significant. But I can guarantee you to your viewers that this government will do everything it can to deport this man.
7: How many paedophiles, rapists and grooming gang members are going to be let out of prison early under this government's sentencing reforms in September?
1: Well, look, the full numbers are going to be set out in due course. I don't have those numbers for you today.
7: Well, the Tories
1: what
7: put it
1: we
7: about
1: have set
7: 6,
1: out in the Sentencing 000. Act is... Well, I don't know where they've got that figure from, but look, we've said very clearly that the prison places that we need to save are around 7,500. Now, that involves lots of different types of offenders and offences. And I go back to the central point, I'm afraid, that yes, difficult decisions will have to be made. A new Prime Minister is coming in 2 weeks' time. He understands that difficult decisions will have to be made to make sure that we have a functioning criminal justice system. But of course, we'll keep these options always under review because public safety is absolutely our priority.
7: But how can it be your priority? Sorry, Alex. Well, I don't know what you're trying to achieve. If you are releasing dangerous people who have committed serious sexual offences, clearly a risk to the public, you're releasing them to then put more dangerous people into prison. It's just a cycle that you're creating, aren't you?
1: Well, most offenders always are released from prison at some point in their sentence, apart from perhaps those who receive whole life orders. What we need to do is make sure that we have a prison system that's functioning. Now, when I say a prison system that's functioning, a prison system that isn't functioning is what we inherited in July 2024, when we only had a handful of places left in our prisons. Now, what does that mean? It means that courts can't try cases. It means police can't make arrests. There is a real danger that if we don't have a functioning prison system, that our whole law and order is completely undermined and chaos would spread across the country. Now, I know this is difficult. I understand people's anxieties about it. Before being an MP, I worked with victims of child sex abuse every day. I appreciate that this is a really serious issue, but some of these difficult decisions will have to be made if we want to keep the system afloat to make sure we have law and order in this country. Now, we'll always keep all options open because public safety is our absolute priority, but I cannot pretend to your viewers that difficult decisions won't be needed to be taken.
8: Okay, Minister, let's talk about free speech. It seems that your government and your party, indeed, have a bit of an issue with particularly social media. We've heard that you've got a consultation now that looks like the government will push algorithms to be manipulated and therefore push perhaps a media that's more favourable to government talking points. But also we saw from the deputy leader of your party that she also thinks that regulations should be brought into place. So PERDA rules, essentially, which restrict freedom of speech during elections, will be applied broadly to social media. Why is it? Is it because your party isn't popular online? Is that what this is all about?
1: Well, no, that's not what this is about at all. I mean, look, there are issues about disinformation in our politics. I think we can all accept that some of the things we see online, whether it's on the left or the right of the political spectrum, is not accurate. It's simply not true. And we do need to have a better way of dealing with that disinformation to have a healthy democracy. But we need to do that in a proportionate way, clearly. We understand there is free speech, and I get a lot of tweets and Facebook posts from people who fundamentally disagree with me, and that's fine. I understand that. But where there is disinformation, where there are lies spreading about what is happening in our country from any political perspective, of course it is right that we look, as not just as a government, but frankly as a country, at how better we regulate and prevent that from happening.
7: Very briefly, Jake Richards, because we are out of time with you, but why not just build more prisons? You've only commissioned one. You've been in power now for 2 years.
1: Well, we have undertaken the biggest prison building programme for the last 150 years. So we've built 3,200 new places in 2 years. For context, under the 14 years of the Conservatives, they only managed to do 500 places in 14 years. So we've done a lot better, and we've got a lot more to do, though, and we are building, and we're building at pace.
7: OK, Jake Richards, thank you so much for joining us this morning on GB News Breakfast. We appreciate your time. Thank you.
1: Thank you.
8: Coming up next, we've got Britain's newsroom. Sorry you don't have very long, guys. We didn't want to talk to the government there. But what's coming up on your show?
10: We've got lots coming up.
11: Yeah, we're talking to two former defence secretaries about the NATO summit. And we're talking about the vote today in the Commons. The Tories pushing a vote on whether there should be sex offenders should be released. What's Andy Burnham going to do? Because his aides told us last week he doesn't agree with it. Is he going to vote with the Tories? Of course he isn't. Bet he misses the vote. First big test of leadership.
7: That'll be interesting.
11: Won't it? And we're going to the weather now.
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10: Morning. Sunny and pretty hot for most places across the south today. Further north, again, quite a bit of cloud. Some rain across northern Scotland this morning. It'll slowly be easing down, and the warmth is going to become more widespread over the next few days. But certainly today, quite a contrast. Hot and sunny across the south. Further north you go, the thicker the cloud. Quite a wet start for parts of Northern Ireland and western Scotland. The rain on and off across the Highlands and the Western Isles for most of the day. But elsewhere, I think we'll see the rain petering out, turning a bit brighter over Northern England and southern Scotland. In the south, plenty of sunshine, and the southeast in particular, the top temperatures 31, maybe even up to 32 degrees Celsius, whereas it is much cooler, much more comfortable, if you like, further north and west, where there'll continue to be some showery rain into this evening. But further south, a beautiful evening by and large. Light winds could be a bit misty and murky through the day today along parts of the North Devon and North Cornwall coast in particular, and certainly the coast of northwest England staying predominantly cloudy. Should brighten up by the end of the day across Northern Ireland after a bit of a damp start this morning. Further light rain edging its way into western Scotland throughout the day. Some sunny spells developing perhaps to end the day over eastern Scotland. As we go through the evening and overnight, it's not a great deal of change. Most places staying dry, long clear spells, but the warm air is in place, so temperatures are going to struggle to drop too far away. We're likely to stay in the mid or even high teens across urban areas in the south. So a pretty warm and comfortable night. Not quite as humid this hot spell this week as it was a couple of weeks ago, but nevertheless, temperatures will soon rise again tomorrow with lots of sunshine. If anything, a warmer day over northern England, northern Ireland and eastern Scotland, drier day in western Scotland, the odd shower still possible. Staying quite cloudy here, but elsewhere plenty of sunshine and temperatures, as I say, starting to rise. Again, the peak of the temperatures across the south, where we'll be widely into the low 30s again.
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13: Good morning, this is the latest AI travel news from gbnews.com. There is a collision on the M6 northbound near Walsall causing slow traffic. The M1 northbound near Leicester is affected by a reported collision. The A1M southbound between junctions 48 and 47 in North Yorkshire is delayed due to a collision. In Scotland, the A75 eastbound exit slip at Gretna is closed. Across Wales, the M4 eastbound off slip at junction 33 near Capel Lanilturn is congested. And on the trains, cross-country and East Midlands railway services face major disruption between Derby and Sheffield and other routes. For more travel news, go to gbnews.com.
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8: Good morning. It's 9:30. This is Britain's Newsroom with Andrew Pearce and Bethany Elsie.
18: Coming up on the programme today, Sir Keir Starmer braces himself for a rebuke at the NATO summit today, as US President Donald Trump is expected to challenge the Prime Minister on defence spending failures.
19: How do you penalise him for a game that hasn't been played yet? It's very unfair. You can't do that. So, yes.
8: Foul play. President Trump's now admitted he lobbied the FIFA boss three times to rescind a red card ban for the top US goalscorer. Now the FIFA president, Gianni Infantino, is under huge pressure to resign, and so he should.
20: They can either be on the side of victims, including victims of some of the most horrendous crimes like rape and child grooming, or they can be on the side of the criminals that are going to be let out.
18: Today, the Tories call on Labour to block sex offenders from the government's early prison release scheme. Rotherham abuse survivor Sarah Wilson spoke to GB News this morning.
21: It's not fair. You know, we've put our lives on the line to bring justice, to bring these men to justice, and we're having it just straight back in the faces.
8: Prince Harry has arrived in Britain for his long-awaited trip. King, it appears, lost patience with his wayward son. We'll give you all the details. Bethany, we talked a bit about the football yesterday, that Trump intervened. Yeah. Pointless anyway, because America lost 4-1 to Belgium, but it was their top player. And I still think it's an extraordinary that the president got involved, but what's even more extraordinary is that the president of FIFA agreed to step in and lift what should have been an automatic ban on a player. And if you remember, in our last game, a player got sent off. Mm. The Prime Minister, who's going to see Trump at the NATO summit, is he going to lobby to get the red card ban lifted on him?
18: Well, Sir Keir Starmer is also going to meet with Norway's Prime Minister at the NATO summit. So will it actually be defence they're talking about, or could it just be the football in this whole saga about the red card ban being reversed? Let us know what you think by getting in touch by visiting gbnews.com/yoursay. But first, here's your 60-second news update with Tatiana Sanchez.
22: Good morning. The top stories. The Duke of Sussex is set to discover the result of his High Court case against the Daily Mail's publisher as he returns to the UK. After an 11-week trial earlier this year in his claim against Associated Newspapers Limited over alleged unlawful information gathering, A&L strongly denies the claims and defended the case. Sir Keir Starmer is heading into what could be a difficult NATO summit after the US warned allies they're not spending enough on defence. Officials pointed to a £15 billion boost to defence spending in last week's long-delayed defence investment plan, saying Sir Keir would use the summit to demonstrate how we're turning these pledges into action. The prison's watchdog says it'll keep a close eye on criminals released early from jail under a government scheme amid concerns that rapists could be among them. And the UK has entered its third heatwave so far this year, with temperatures predicted to climb as high as 35 degrees in some parts of the country later on this week. Those are the latest headlines for now. More at 10 o'clock.
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18: Tatiana, thank you. Hello and welcome to Britain's Newsroom live across the United Kingdom on GB News with Andrew Pearce and me, Bethany Elsie.
8: Well, Sir Keir Starmer, often called Never Hear Keir, he's heading into what could be a difficult NATO summit, personally for him too, because of course it will be his last overseas engagement as Prime Minister. Mm. He's going to that NATO summit. He's in the air as we speak, as the US has warned its allies they're lagging behind on defence spending. And clearly Donald Trump means us.
18: Well, it follows the release of the government's defence investment plan last week, under which UK defence spending is set to rise to 2.7% of GDP by 2030, with a stated ambition of reaching 3% during the next parliament.
11: Well, let's speak to the former Labour Defence Secretary, Geoff Hoon. Mr. Hoon, good morning to you.
0: Good morning.
11: This is uncomfortable for the Prime Minister in two ways. It is his last engagement overseas as Prime Minister, but also we know that Donald Trump doesn't hold back, and we've seen that the US ambassador to NATO has accused certain nations of lagging behind, and those that are lagging behind should step up. That's us, isn't it? Because we're only going to be spending 2.7% of GDP on defence, and the ambition was to be at least 3% by 2030.
0: Well, I see no reason why we can't reach 3% by 2030. I think the bigger issue is 3.5% by 2035, which is one of the discussions that they will be having at the NATO summit.
11: But also, of course, the Prime Minister, whatever we know that he's bequeathed to his successor, who we are saying on this stage, and I think we're safe to assume it's Andy Burnham, a £15 billion black hole in defence spending. That's going to make it, it's A, hard to plug, but also that's going to make it almost impossible to reach that 3% GDP target.
0: I don't believe that's necessarily the case. I'm sure, and I know not, but I'm sure that one of the first things I would do in Andy Burnham's position is to have a comprehensive spending review, looking at the spending of all government departments where cuts can be made or where increased spending is necessary, as in defence. And that would report to him, I suspect, sometime in the autumn, and then his spending plans, rather than those he inherits from Keir Starmer, could then be put into play. And I think that defence would be part of that, that he recognises that it's necessary to increase defence spending. We're currently dealing with Keir Starmer's plans. That will obviously change once we have a new Prime Minister.
18: But Geoff, the Conservative Party leader Kemi Badenoch has already accused Andy Burnham of having no plan. And from what we've seen over the last few weeks, Sir Keir Starmer couldn't really get his head around how to keep his own defence secretary. Can he really be taken seriously on the world stage, or at least the European stage, in the NATO summit?
0: Well, in a sense, your questions are one of the reasons why Labour MPs decided that they wanted a new leader and therefore a new Prime Minister for the country. Everything will then be on the table once a new Prime Minister arrives, and assuming that is Andy Burnham. As I say, I'm reasonably confident that he would want to look at all department spending plans to see what flexibility there was available, and then to increase defence spending, and perhaps in other departments to cut back on spending where he judges it not to be necessary.
11: But John Healey, in his resignation letter, and also in the Commons resignation statement effectively, he effectively said that the defence investment plan was not enough, and it was, and Britain effectively would not be able to protect itself. That was a very, very damaging charge against the outgoing Prime Minister.
0: It was a very, very tough criticism of what has happened, and I don't think anybody can deny that. And central to his complaint was the difficulty of reaching NATO spending targets. And his argument was that there was no clear path to those targets. And in a sense, that's why the meeting in Ankara, the NATO meeting that's about to take place, is linked to the question of John Healey's resignation. So I accept that that is a valid comment about what has happened, but equally I recognise that things are going to change with a new Prime Minister.
11: You've been a Defence Secretary and you've been a veteran of the Labour Party. You know that one of Andy Burnham's most important jobs is to win the next general election for Labour. Will he see that there are votes in massively increasing defence spending if he has to do that, perhaps at the expense of cutting back on the what I would call the bloated welfare bill?
0: Mm. I think that's a very good question, and no one yet knows the answer to that. But I'm absolutely clear that it needs to be done. And the question then is whether Labour MPs share that view. I think you're right to raise the issue. I think there's a broader question, though, which is the attitude of the public. What's interesting about the NATO summit is that some countries have already got pretty near to their 5%. And those countries are countries like Poland, the Baltic states. They're the countries that neighbor Russia. They're the countries that feel most threatened by Russian aggression. They've seen what's happened not only in Ukraine, but in Georgia and in other countries in the near abroad to Russia. They know the way in which Russia intimidates its neighbors, and they've been prepared to step up and increase their defense spending. Largely, I suspect, because their public supports that. And the issue for the incoming prime minister and his government will be whether the public in the United Kingdom support those changes. For the moment, the public, I think, likes to see spending on health and education, welfare perhaps as well, but they're less happy at the moment about spending on defence because they don't necessarily see that we are threatened. And I think part of the challenge for the Prime Minister will be demonstrating that Russia is really a threat to the people of the United Kingdom.
11: Do you think do you, as a former Defence Secretary, think they are?
0: I think there's no doubt that we are. And what John Healey's been talking about very recently in terms of the intimidation that Russia is already embarked on, the threat to our aircraft and submarines. At the moment, it's not a threat of invasion. But at the same time, there's little doubt that Russia is a threat to Europe. And that's why Europe, and I don't often agree with Donald Trump, but on this occasion, he's right. It's why Europe has to increase its defence spending, has to make its defence more effective, and has to recognise that the United States may not come to its rescue.
18: Okay, former Labour Defence Secretary Jeff Hoon, thank you very much for joining us this morning. Let's speak now to the former Conservative Defence Secretary, Liam Fox. So, Liam, we just heard there that Russia is a growing threat. How on earth do we grapple with Labour's defence or the government's defence spending plan when it's been so chaotic and even the plans that have been published aren't good enough?
2: Well, it's called leadership. It's not what the public wants. It's what the government understands as its duty. And its first duty is the protection of the United Kingdom and its people. And the second thing to say about that is it's not discretionary. When the threat level goes up, the defence spending needs to increase proportionately, because you can't simply say the threat is going up today, we'll spend a bit more in a few years' time. So it is about understanding the necessary duties of government and also providing the political leadership to say to the country, you may want spending in other areas, but we must make spending in areas like defence, because the level of the threat to our country has grown substantially in recent years.
18: So, Liam, you were just saying there, leadership is key. What does it look like at the NATO summit with an outgoing prime minister who couldn't even keep his own defence secretary and an incoming prime minister who, or essentially an incoming prime minister in Andy Burnham, who doesn't actually have an international plan?
2: Well, you have to remember that NATO is both a defensive alliance and a political organisation, and the political side will be more awkward even than the military side, because what effectively you've got is a Labour Party that's decided to change from Keir Starmer, not because Keir Starmer wouldn't spend enough money on defence, but he's not spending enough on the things that will actually make defence more difficult, things like welfare. You have to remember that since Labour came to power, they've increased welfare spending by £57 billion, and they plan to increase it further by another £40 billion by 2029. And against all of that, they can't find £5 billion to fully fund some of their own commitments, not all of their own commitments, on defence. It's an absolute shambles. And of course, they've decided to change to somebody without knowing what they think on defence. So it's a change to what, we're all asking.
11: And the front page of the Telegraph today, Slim, you've probably seen it, is a report suggesting that Sir Keir Starmer is going to push at the NATO summit this week for Britain to be the lead nation in developing a new long-range missile, a European missile, to end the reliance on the United States. I could ask you, basically, do you agree with that idea? But secondly, how could Britain possibly afford it when we can't even when we know, as part of this defence investment plan, they're cutting back spending on Ministry of Defence accommodation for our military? very important that our armed forces are put in comfortable accommodation, and some of it, as you know, is substandard. So we can't afford to renovate those properties. But he's talking about this long-range missile. There seems an inherent conflict here.
2: Well, militarily, if we need a new range, a long-range missile, and we want to ensure that we have independent capabilities from the United States, whether you think that's a good thing or not, then of course we should be developing. We should be developing new defense equipment all the time. The question about spending, as I say, is quite a different one. Mm-hmm. The government made 62 commitments in its defense review, very good defense review carried out by George Robertson, former defense secretary, former head of NATO. And the government agreed to all 62 recommendations in that report. They said that that was correct and it was proportionate to the threat the country faces. Now, that bill was going to be £28 billion, but the government have said they will only fund by £15 billion any extra. And of that, they've only actually identified 10, leaving Andy Burnham to find another five, as you said earlier. This is all about choices. It's about what sort of Britain we live in. Is it a Britain that wants to be configured for welfare, or a Britain that wants to be configured for warfare and defence? And I'm afraid that the current government have chosen the former. And even in making that increase in defence spending, which is only about half of what Labour themselves say they need, one of the contributions to that is to be a delay, perhaps an end to the upgrading of military accommodation. And it's going to be self-defeating, because not only have they abandoned plans to increase the cadet force and improve military housing, which was supposed to improve recruitment and retention in the armed forces, but they've cut back on both. So they're likely to find themselves with an increasing problem in attracting people into the armed forces or keeping people who are already there. It is a shambolic picture, and it really needs to change, and change urgently. Keir Starmer will be talking to our NATO allies at the end of his premiership, having failed to increase spending to anything like the levels that he committed to, without even a trajectory of getting there sometime in the future. Cutting back on our military accommodation quality, making recruitment and retention more difficult, and with plans to underfund defence and increase welfare spending even more. So both on the military and the political fronts, it will be a very uncomfortable NATO meeting for the Prime Minister.
11: Salim, thank you so much. That's Salim Fox, the former Conservative Defence Secretary. Well, and of course, we will be at the NATO summit. I think Catherine Forster will be there with us.
18: Absolutely. We'll keep you up to date with all the twists and turns from there. I'm sure Donald Trump won't pull any punches on what he thinks about it all.
11: I hope Keir Starmer's taken his punch bag with him, because he's going to be a bit bruised by the Prime Minister. Now, still to come out, Prince Harry is in Britain. As you know, he's not staying at Buckingham Palace. All the papers are full of why the King blocked him staying there.
18: Absolutely. And President Trump has admitted he personally lobbied FIFA's boss to overturn the suspension for a US top striker. But should politics get involved in sport?
11: No.
18: Absolutely. Let us know what you think. But first, here's your forecast for the top European destinations.
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10: Pretty much wall-to-wall strong sunshine across the Mediterranean for this week. Very hot too in Spain and Portugal. That heat's slowly easing. Pretty warm too in the Canaries. Light winds, lots of blue sky for Spain, Portugal, for Mallorca as well, and most of Italy. Small chance of one or two showers across the east. The odd shower inland across Greece as well. But most of the Greek islands dry and sunny. Plenty more blue sky to come through the rest of this week. Temperatures easing a touch in Spain.
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27: 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It's 9 minutes to ten. 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
11: So should the FIFA president Gianni Infantino quit after he agreed with Donald Trump's request to lift the automatic ban on an American striker who'd been given a red card in the previous game? It's caused a huge rumpus. Let's talk to the political correspondent Benedict Spence. Are you there, Benedict? Benedict, should politics...
28: Can you hear me?
11: I mean, this is probably the most outrageous act by the President of the United States. They hosted the World Cup, but what's more outrageous is that this ridiculous FIFA chief agreed to the bullying by Trump and lifted the ban. Can the FIFA chief survive this? And should politicians ever get involved in sport like this in the first place?
28: I mean, if left to their own devices, yes, Gianni Infantino absolutely can survive this, and that's because there are no depths to which a FIFA president will not plumb in the pursuit of making his clients happy. I mean, yeah, I don't think it's come as any surprise to people to learn that FIFA might not take its own rules very seriously and might look to bend them where possible. Honestly, I thought it was rather amusing, though, yesterday, given that the former president of FIFA, Sepp Blatter, who, of course, was brought down in the end because of overt allegations of corruption, took to social media to say, oh, this really isn't on. The beautiful game is really gone. If we're getting to this stage and thinking, well, if Sepp Blatter thinks that this is a bit dodgy, what does that say? But no, I don't think that Gianni Infantino will go anywhere because nobody will take a stand against him. And I think that this is a bit dodgy. What does that say? But no, I don't think that Gianni Infantino will go anywhere because nobody will take a stand against him. And

0: gets to just have its star striker back for a key match like this. And I think many people ultimately feel pretty happy, therefore, that the United States got a bit of a bloody nose last night. The Belgians were furious about this, and it seems that they took it out on the USA men's team.
1: Yeah, and they won 4-1, so it's all in vain. But, and of course, I mean, I'm not advocating this, Benedict, but an English player was sent off in the last game. If the British Prime Minister was so minded, he could call up this ridiculous FIFA president and say, oi, what about the red card being lifted on our player so he can play in the game against Norway on Saturday?
0: Yeah, Jarrell Kwanzaa won't be able to play, which is a bit of a shame. But, you know, the difficulty is, of course, if we got Keir Starmer or Lord Hermer to call up Gianni Infantino to try and get the red card overturned, we'd probably end up giving the Shetland Islands away to Norway as part of the deal. So, you know, it's one of those where you have to kind of go, OK, maybe it's for the best that we don't get involved in this sort of thing because we're not the most talented at it. And actually, I'd go all the way back to the World Cup. I think it was the World Cup that was awarded to Russia that we bid quite substantially for. It might have been the previous one in South Africa, where we put the whole charm offensive out for FIFA. We invited delegates over. Prince William was at the heart of the bid. And ultimately, we didn't get anywhere because in England, and this is kind of the core thing when it comes to our sport in Britain, we believe in fair play. And it's come as a bit of a cultural shock to us that the rest of the world sees that as slightly optional, certainly when it comes to FIFA.
2: I think what's confusing about all of this, though, is that while admitting that he intervened and asked for a review, Donald Trump was adamant that it wasn't a foul, that Balogun didn't foul the other player, but then also admitted he didn't know what a red card meant. So, I mean, yes, politics shouldn't get involved in sport, but especially in this case, if he doesn't even understand the rules, surely.
0: It's so delightfully Trumpian to assert something as fact, despite admitting basically his own fallibility in this issue. I mean, it's one of the red card itself was one of those where I don't think it was deliberate, but you saw the angle. If anybody's seen it, you saw the angle at which the foot stood on the ankle. It's a pretty clear red card. But, you know, on some level, I kind of have always admired that chutzpah of Donald Trump, that he is prepared to say out loud one thing and then immediately contradict it with another. I will miss it when he's gone, but I am really glad that it hasn't worked out for him on this occasion and that the USA got their comeuppance.
1: All right, Benedict, well said, Benedict Spence. And of course, there is a photograph of Donald Trump with a red card with Infantino in 2018, so he did know what a red card was. I think he was fibbing yet again. Still
2: probably
1: ahead.
2: Still to come, the Tories are set to call on Labour to block sex offenders from the government's early prison release scheme. We'll have all that and more after the break.
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5: 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The M60 anti-clockwise is closed between junctions 24 and 23 near Stockport. There is a collision on the A1M southbound in northbound Yorkshire causing delays. The A610 eastbound is closed after the M1 junction 26 near Nottingham. The M42 northbound lane is closed at junction 6 in Solihull due to bridge works, with delays expected. North of the border, the A75 eastbound exit slip at Gretna is closed, causing delays. And on the trains, there is major disruption on cross-country and southwestern railway services between Bournemouth and Brockenhurst. For more travel news, go to gbnews.com.
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0: 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Entrance must be 18 or over. Lines close at 4pm on the 21st of August. 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
2: Good morning, it's Tuesday the 7th of July and just gone 10 o'clock. We're live across the United Kingdom. This is Britain's Newsroom with Andrew Pearce and me, Bethany Elsie.
3: Sir Keir Starmer will be given a dressing down, no doubt, at the NATO summit today. His last engagement overseas as Prime Minister. Donald Trump is expected to challenge the Prime Minister on the failure to spend more on defence.
4: How do you penalise him for a game that hasn't been played yet? It's very unfair. You can't do that. So, yes, I asked for a review by FIFA.
2: Foul play. President Donald Trump admits he lobbied FIFA's boss to rescind a red card ban for the top US goal scorer. Now, FIFA's president Gianni Infantino is under huge pressure to resign.
5: They can either be on the side of victims, including victims of some of the most horrendous crimes like rape and child grooming, or they can be on the side of the criminals that are going to be let out.
3: Well, today the Tories are having a Commons vote to try to get Labour to block sex offenders from the government's early prison release scheme. What will Andy Burnham do about that? Rotherham abuse survivor Sarah Wilson spoke to GB News this morning.
6: It's not fair, you know, we've put our lives on the line to bring justice, to bring these men to justice, and we're having it just straight back in the faces.
2: And Prince Harry touches down in Britain, but has the King finally lost patience with his son? We'll have all the details on what he's doing here soon.
7: Well, a complete day of chaos at Buckingham Palace yesterday. Prince Harry spending the night in private accommodation. Today, his focus is on Invictus, but also, crucially, that case against the Daily Mail publisher. That judgment being handed down at 2 o'clock today.
2: Well, the on again, off again, where will he stay, where won't he stay? It seems like that decision's been made. Prince Harry won't be staying at Buckingham Palace, despite his team saying he did accept the offer to stay. But it was too late. It was too short notice to make arrangements. Where is he going to stay? And what on earth is going to be the verdict of this Daily Mail case?
3: The King apparently just lost complete patience with his son, who was on, off, on, off, on, off. So he's presumably having to pay for his own accommodation. Or perhaps he's staying with a friend if he's got any left. As ever, we'd like to hear what you think. Send your views, post your comments by visiting
2: gbnews.com/yoursay. But first, here's your news with Tatiana Sanchez.
8: Bethany, thank you very much. The top stories. The Duke of Sussex is set to discover the result of his High Court case against the Daily Mail's publisher as he returns to the UK. Harry arrived in the UK last night. Will be in the country when the judgment is published this afternoon after an 11-week trial earlier this year in his claims against Associated Newspapers Limited over alleged unlawful information gathering. A&L strongly denies the claims and defended the case. It comes as Harry's accommodation arrangements for his UK visit descended into chaos ahead of 5 days of appearances in London and Birmingham. The Duke will not stay at Buckingham Palace during his return, with his spokesman saying it was disappointing the offer from the King had been withdrawn at the last moment, with the looming judgment given as the reason. Sir Keir Starmer is heading into what could be a difficult NATO summit after the US warned allies they're not spending enough on defence. Officials pointed to a £15 billion boost to defence spending in last week's defence investment plan, saying Starmer would use the summit to demonstrate how we're turning the pledges into action. Let's take you now to the Conservative leader, Kemi Badenoch, who's speaking in central London.
9: National security. Instead, we have the opposite. Just at a time when Britain needs focus, Westminster has never been more distracted. We are sending an outgoing Prime Minister to that NATO summit who's completely powerless, and he's taking with him a defence investment plan which he knows is not fit for purpose with barely half of the additional funding that our armed forces need. So little that the former Defence Secretary quit the government because he believed the plans would put British troops in danger. Are we really supposed to pretend that didn't happen? I bet you haven't forgotten, have you?
10: No.
9: And then it transpired that the small amount of money that had been announced wasn't even funded. Keir Starmer has left a £5 billion black hole for his successor. He stands up at PMQs and tells us everything is going fine. Britain's armed forces have never had it so good. And then the Labour MPs cheer. But we all know that they aren't really listening. They haven't realised that the problems with the Defence Investment Plan have not gone away just because Andy Burnham is riding to their rescue. And have you actually heard Andy Burnham say anything about the threats that we face? Have you heard him say anything about the threats we face? Last week, the RAF intercepted a Russian warplane. It was dropping sonar devices right next to a British aircraft carrier. What did Andy Burnham say? Nothing. Our undersea cables are already under constant attack. The next Russian assault on them could knock out the internet across the United Kingdom. What has Andy Burnham said about that?
11: Nothing.
9: Said nothing. Defense of this country should be his number one priority. But he says he wants to spend less time on foreign affairs. Meanwhile, Reform are demanding a general election. They might be ready for campaigning. They are not ready for government. They haven't even bothered to appoint a defence spokesman. They are completely distracted by their constant scandals and personal dramas. They think immigration is the only national security issue. They blame NATO for Russia's invasion of Ukraine. Can you believe that? Their former leader in Wales is in prison for taking bribes from Russia. And don't get me started on the Greens, who think that NATO should be abolished. Have you heard anything so ridiculous? I don't think that Vladimir Putin is going to be worried about Nigel Farage. And I don't think he's going to be worried about Andy Burnham either. Putin doesn't care how nationalised your buses are, and he doesn't care whether number 10 is in Manchester or London. What Vladimir Putin is interested in is whether Britain can defend herself or not. At a time when we need serious leadership, there is only one party acting with any common sense. There is only one party with a plan to keep Britain safe, and that is the Conservatives. Why is no other party supporting our plan to fund Britain's defence? It's because they don't understand the threats we face, and they're not interested either. They're not worried about Chinese spies. They're not worried about Russian aggression. They want us to spend less time thinking about Iran, who's threatening our oil supplies. Well, I am worried about Britain's national security, and that is why my team and I are coming up with the plans to keep this country safe. During an era of peace, defence spending went down as Britain focused on other priorities. We are no longer living in an era of peace. The threat level has changed, and it is time for us to respond. Conservatives want Britain to fund defence properly. So we have worked up a plan to save billions on welfare and spend that money on defence instead. And yes, that does mean making some tough choices. Politicians are here to make tough choices, but Labour MPs don't want to make those tough choices. And I think that's because they're not really Labour MPs. Do you think they're Labour MPs? No, I don't think they're Labour MPs. They are welfare MPs. They are welfare MPs. They are. That is all they care about. It's all they care about. MPs who go around asking who they can tax to pay for more benefits. And I know that Andy Burnham will not have the votes for tough choices. He may have a big majority. He doesn't have the votes for tough choices. And I've already offered to work with Labour on this. And so I will reiterate my offer to the incoming Prime Minister, whether it's Andy Burnham or maybe even Al Carnes. He's not telling us what he's doing. But Andy Burnham, who's most likely, says that he wants to do politics differently. So let's do it. And I say to him, work with us and let's agree a plan to cut welfare and fund defence. Sadly, I suspect, like Keir Starmer, he's not going to take me up on this offer. But Britain cannot be put in danger. It cannot be put in danger because of self-interested Labour MPs blind to what everyone can see needs to be done. Everyone, including the former Labour Defence Secretary and NATO Secretary General Lord Robinson, including former Labour Prime Minister Tony Blair. They agree with us because this is common sense. Yeah. Conservatives want our government to prioritise our national interest. That's why we spent months working to kill Starmer's terrible Chagos deal. Apparently, Andy Burnham wants to bring it back. What is it? It is a shame. It is a shame. What is it about a plan to hand over British sovereign territory and pay £35 billion for the privilege that Labour loves so much? What is it about that plan? That is £35 billion that we could be using to fund our defence instead. Who seriously thinks this is a good idea?
10: Disgraceful.
9: It is disgraceful. Thank you, Victoria. It is extremely disgraceful. So nobody thinks it's a good idea. Nobody thinks it's a good idea. It's because it is a terrible idea. And it's not just funding for defence that we care about. How about the treatment of our soldiers? The Conservative Party supports our brave veterans. Unlike Labour, we don't want to see them hounded unfairly through the courts. That's why we will continue fighting the Northern Ireland Troubles Bill at every stage. Conservatives want Britain to have a strong economy because we know that economic security is national security. Britain is being crushed under the highest tax burden since the Second World War. Common sense would cut that tax burden, not double down on the £60 billion of tax rises inflicted by Rachel Reeves on the public in just 2 years. Tax rises that have obliterated jobs and growth and made it even harder for us to fund our defence. Has Andy Burnham's team got any common sense?
11: No.
9: I haven't seen any sight of it yet. It doesn't seem like you have either. Because they are briefing the papers about raising capital gains tax and creating a new land value tax, a tax that would take more money from millions of people already struggling to get by. Andy Burnham's big idea is to tax the South to fund the North. It is robbing Peter to pay Paul. We want to look after everyone. Yeah. Burnham says there is room for movement on tax. I have no idea where he sees this room for movement, but it is not in the real world. Britain is in the middle of a World Cup summer. There is another heat wave on. People are having fun, watching the football and going to the pub, and quite right too. We should be able to enjoy ourselves. We should be. But we should be able to enjoy ourselves safe in the knowledge that our national security is being taken care of by the government. But it isn't. Burnham wants a summer holiday. Farage is in hiding. Starmer is retiring. At the time, yes, I do. It is good. It is good that he's retiring. Thanks, Andrew, for reminding me of that. He is retiring, but all of this is happening right at the time when difficult decisions need to be made. Silly season is not for the people running the country. Britain needs some grown-ups in the room, but there don't appear to be any outside the Conservative Party. No one else seems to want to do the hard work of government. No one else wants to make the tough choices this country needs. Well, luckily, we do want to do that work, and we do want to take those choices. Conservatives are a government in waiting, and we are ready to make the difficult decisions to keep our country safe. We are the only serious party in British politics right now, with a team and a plan to restore national security as the first priority of government. So I say to you, we will cut welfare and fund defence. We will restore common sense. We will get Britain working again, and we will unite our country. Thank you, ladies. And now, unlike other party leaders, I'm going to take some questions from the media. Can we start with Carl Dinan from ITV?
10: Thanks very much. Carl Dinan from ITV News. To get to 3.5% of GDP on defence spending, which is what NATO wants by 2035, you're going to need an extra 22 billion quid or so just in today's money. Is all of that going to come from welfare cuts? And can you just outline what you would cut to get that amount of money?
9: So we have said that we need to get to 3% by the end of this parliament. 3.5% is the ambition. That's what Keir Starmer has said to NATO. He's going to NATO today with absolutely no plan whatsoever to get to 3.5% and even a black hole on what he has laid out in the defence investment plan. So we have started explaining where we will get the money from. We've said that we will replace the two-child benefit cap. We have said that we will have a sovereign defence fund, repurpose Ed Miliband's net zero funding, the money that he's wasted, put that into a sovereign defence fund. That gets to between 11 to 50 billion pounds. It's not all public money. Some of this will come from crowding in private sector investment. That's what he's doing now. We cannot assume that all of this can come from cuts on welfare. You're absolutely right. But if you look at what Labour is doing, this Chagos deal, for example, that's 35 billion pounds, 400 million pounds just in this financial year alone. That is not serious. That is not serious. That's money that we have said could be used to upgrade our frigates. Those were plans which we left in place when we left office in 2024. Labour paused all our plans, started a strategic defence review, and is now failing to fund their strategic defence review. We haven't found the money to 3.5%, but there is no other party that has found as much money as the Conservatives, and we're continuing to do the work to make sure that we find more so that we can keep our country safe. Alex Rogers from Sky News, please.
11: Morning, Kemi. There have been reports that Donald Trump may criticise the UK and other nations for not spending enough on defence. Would a public intervention like this from the US president be helpful, or should such criticism be made behind closed doors? And another, if I may, do you think Nigel Farage should face another investigation by the Standards Commissioner for gifts he allegedly received from George Cotterill before he was made an MP?
9: So on President Trump, he's already been criticising publicly, and as it happens, previous presidents did that as well. The funding for NATO, or rather I should say the underfunding for NATO defence spending, is something that America's presidents have said repeatedly over the years. What is unique about Donald Trump is the way he says it, but the point that he has made is not one that is new. I think that his belligerence on this issue has been one of the reasons why countries like Germany have increased their spending to 3.7%. 7%. Poland is spending about 4.8%. They've made these increases in the last two years, as far as I can see. What have we been doing in that period of time? We have been paying for more welfare. I think we need to get our act together and stop complaining about how President Trump is speaking about us and the hurty words. Of course, I would prefer if he made those comments in private, but the priority right now should be in finding the funding, not complaining about the criticism. And it's not for me to decide whether or not the Standards Commissioner should investigate. I don't comment on those matters. They are independent. I shouldn't be influencing. But I do think that what we are seeing right now is the sort of chaos which we would see under a Farage government. I'm working very, very hard to make sure that we don't have a reform government. Our win in Aberdeen South showed that when Conservatives have a good economic plan, we can beat reform. And I think the thing that's really surprised me most was what he said. It was on Sky News that he saw this, where he was being asked questions and then talked about Leveson. So he's hinting at press regulation. For all of the criticism and the attacks, and I would even say abuse that I've got from the press, I've never once recommended us curbing our free press. I think this is one of the amazing things about this country. And I would be very worried about a reform government using government power to control the press. I don't think that would be absolutely right. I'm surprised that he mentioned Leveson. That is not what Conservative policy is. Chris Hope, GB News.
12: Thank you, Kemi Badenoch. You said there that no one wants to make the tough choices the country needs, but you didn't make them in 14 years in power. You didn't cut, your government didn't cut the welfare budget. I know you weren't in charge, but you were a cabinet minister. Why should voters trust you on this? And can I ask you about student loans? Students, young people, were missold £200 billion of student loans, most of it on your watch as a government. It's an outrage. Why won't you wipe that slate clean?
9: Okay, so tough decisions. You said I had 14 years. I didn't have 14 years. I only got there 7 years ago. And I wasn't in government all that time. And certainly, last time I checked, I wasn't the Prime Minister during those periods. But what I am showing is what the Conservative Party under my leadership would do. And it's not true that we didn't cut welfare. I remember Ian Duncan Smith actually making some very significant welfare cuts. It was very tough, and we did it because it was the right thing to do. And if we hadn't made those tough decisions, we would not have been able to support the country during COVID, which is when welfare spending went up again. And that's because a lot of people lost their jobs. We paid people to stay at home. We looked after the economy so we could do those tough things. We're the only party that can do that can look after the economy in this way again. You know, Chris, I hope you've seen my 5-point economic plan. We're bringing an economic revolution that will set business free so that it can create that growth. And on student loans, the decisions that were made on student loans were right for that time, 2012, 5 years before I became an MP. They're not right for 2026. I am the leader of the Conservative Party now. I'm making policy positions for now, not for 20 years ago. And that means doing what is right for students. That is why I have said that the amount that they are paying on their loans is abhorrent. It is not fair. Many of them are coming out with £60,000-£70,000 of debt and they can't get jobs. We need to make sure that they have jobs. Keir Starmer has been killing those jobs. We have a graduate recruitment crisis. Unemployment has increased every single month since Labour came into office. Andy Burnham does not have a plan to fix that. We do. We are going to sort out Plan 2 student loans in particular. I've said that we're going to make sure they're not paying so much over inflation. We have found the money to do that as well, some of it coming from other bits of the education budget that are not performing and not delivering for those students. I want everyone to know that we have a plan. We have been doing the hard work. We have been thinking, and that's why I'm able to answer questions like that this morning. Thank you.
2: The Conservative Party leader, Kemi Badenoch, there speaking in central London, talking all things defence and why the Labour Party's got it so wrong, but then also admitting that taking some money out of welfare wouldn't be enough to fix the problem, and that she doesn't know where else she's going to get the money from. She's called Westminster's attempt to fund defence a pantomime, saying Labour's plans are not fit for purpose, saying that we need to do something about it because there's a £5 billion black hole left in the defence spending plan.
13: I think it's a bigger black hole, actually. I think it's near £15 billion. I thought the speech was really underwhelming. We've got our panel with us, Piers Pottinger and Kevin McGuire, my podcast partner. Did you think it was underwhelming?
14: Yes. I'm afraid. I thought she was doing better, but she seems to be going backwards now. She holds these events every week. I went to the last one last week and it was dreadful. Started late. She only spoke for a short time. Hadn't anything really very interesting to say, except make the kind of points she makes at PMQs, which Prime Minister's Question Time. And I'm afraid to say, whoever is managing her isn't doing a good job. It's not got any impact. It hasn't got any oomph. You know, you need someone like a Lee Anderson to start talking straight, making some hard-hitting points, instead of this rather bland, easy attack on a Prime Minister, Keir Starmer, who's gone, who's finished. Goodness knows why. I think it's absolutely outrageous he's gone to this NATO meeting. Mm. They're going to take no notice of him, quite rightly. He's a busted flush. He should not be there. It's a waste of taxpayers' money. And she is right about defence, of course. We all know that. Defence is a complete mess. The Labour Party have really, really made a mess of it. Their own George Robertson, who did the Strategic Defence Review, former head of NATO, former Labour Secretary of State for Defence, made a very, very good report, produced a superb report with a lot of points which they have ignored. And it's disgraceful. And for that reason alone, failing to defend the realm, failing to defend this country is an appalling, appalling dereliction of duty by this government. And it's a good job Starmer's going.
13: And Kevin, look, I mean, I think she's on the wrong subject today. We'll talk about that in a minute. But I mean, there's no doubt John Healey, in his resignation letter as Defence Secretary, made the devastating charge. He effectively said the defence investment plan was leaving Britain unprotected.
15: Yeah, because he's lobbying for more cash.
13: But he did. He was gone. He was going. He'd gone out of frustration that he was getting nowhere with his Prime Minister.
15: The UK Labour government is spending more than the Conservatives were spending when Kemi Badenoch was in the government. We are spending the world's sixth largest amount in cash. We're towards the top of the pack in NATO as a share of GDP.
13: We're going down fast.
15: And as you know, Al Carnes, the defence minister, Colonel Al Carnes, served in Afghanistan, everything. He said there is unbelievable waste in the Ministry of Defence. So why throw good money after bad? What you need to do is get a better, bigger bang for your books and wasting more books. But if you look at those chinless wonders standing around Kemi Badenoch. If they are her frontline troops, she hasn't got a chance.
14: Central office. I mean, communication teams behind her. Yeah, I mean, I'm sorry, but they're failing totally.
15: I mean, they must have a day off school or something.
14: Image is pathetic.
13: Don't knock the fact we've got young people involved in politics.
14: Can
13: I move the conversation? I think the Kemi Badenoch's missed a real trick here, because later today the Conservatives have cleverly engineered an opposition day debate. They call what it is, and this is to say that under Labour's early release of prisoners scheme, which I don't agree with, sex offenders should be excluded. Now, that's a very pressing issue for Andy Burnham, because aides of Andy Burnham indicated last week he doesn't agree that sex offenders should be released early. Why didn't she go on that take? Because that's a massive issue. Because Labour are going to have to vote against what the Tories do today. And what will Burnham do? He'll have to absent himself from the vote. Failure of leadership.
14: Well, he'll be in Manchester, won't he? Of course. And by the way, Andy Burnham, you know, he boasts this terrific record. And let me give you one very interesting statistic. When he became mayor of Manchester, there were 3,011 homeless people registered. at the end of 2025, he, by the way, promised to eradicate homelessness. At the end of 2025 in Manchester, there were 9,859.
15: So it tripled.
14: He more than trebled the homelessness. He boasts about the buses. And yes, the buses are wonderful. The reason they are running at a complete and total loss, and they're subsidised by everyone in this country. The British taxpayer has put £80 million into his buses. No wonder they're working well, and he should be thanking the rest of us taxpayers for him to look smart.
16: Well, I say good luck to the politician who campaigns on putting up bus fares around the country. During that period, homelessness rise, the Conservatives were in power. It's risen in many places. I don't think you can blame him for that. But I agree.
14: I agree.
16: Exempting rapists and child paedophiles from early release. No. And it will make, right, they've inherited a full prison system, so they're having to make terrible choices.
13: Yeah.
16: But I'm afraid you cannot release. If you exclude murderers, which they do, why do you allow rapists and paedophiles out?
13: Say to the
16: it will, it, yeah, oh, it's terrible. You will have to let somebody else out who probably deserves to be locked up.
13: Yeah.
16: But they aren't paedophiles and rapists.
13: So what is Burnham to do? He can't possibly vote with the Conservatives. His aides told us last week he does not agree with this part of Labour's policy and he might reverse it. Is he going to vote with the Conservatives?
14: Well, he should do if he had any...
13: Mysteriously in Manchester.
14: If he had any real bottle, he would vote with the Conservatives.
16: No.
14: Because this is not a political issue.
16: You know what you vote for is a plan. And if you're saying you're not letting these people out, however many they are, you've got to think, well, who will you let out instead? That would be the sensible grown-up thing to do.
13: What will he do? What's he going to do today?
16: I would have thought, because he's not yet Prime Minister, he'll probably skip the vote. And then you become fully accountable.
14: Listening to
16: 20th of July, Monday 20th of July.
13: If he skips the vote, Bethany, what sort of leadership is that?
2: Well, I don't think it is very good leadership because, as Piers said, this isn't a political issue. This is an issue for thousands or tens of thousands of survivors who've been abused while they're children. The Ministry of Justice has written to 7,300 victims, warning them that the offender who targeted them could qualify for this early release. It's not about voting with the Tories. It's not about abstaining. It's about doing right by the
16: victims. Yeah, you're not going to release them, right? There's people coming through the courts. You've got to fit into prison all the time, and they aren't the places and let other people out. So who are you going to let out? I mean, it's a terrible choice, but you shouldn't be letting out paedophiles and rapists. It's probably thieves, people for other offences. I don't like them being released, but that's why you'd vote against it. You want to vote for a plan.
14: Because the police don't arrest thieves.
13: This is what she should have spoke about this morning. She posed the question, what will Andy Burnham do when we force a vote on this today? Will he cut a direct challenge.
14: If, as he says, he is putting the country first, which is something, incidentally, they all say never do. It would be very good if he actually did come to the House, which would be quite a good thing anyway, in my view, and actually do that and have the courage to vote the right way, because we all know this motion makes sense.
13: Well, and it would show that he's politics a different way, Kevin.
16: It only makes sense when you show which people you would let out instead of them. Otherwise,
13: anybody but sex offenders and murderers.
16: I wouldn't allow sex offenders and rapists out. No, not early, not at all. I've never understood why people automatically get half or a bit more off their sentence.
13: No.
16: Good behaviour, showing you reformed, or you've taken whatever lessons on board. Yes, I can understand that, but it should be earned early release,
14: The trouble is, there aren't enough thieves and burglars in prison to let out.
13: No, they're all nicking from my local M&S.
14: Yeah, and shoplifters.
16: Prisons are full of
13: tweet about that just the other day?
16: I just watched a bloke, but I was queuing to pay for my shopping, just lift up a case of cider and walk out
13: it's
16: the Tesco.
13: Shocking, isn't it?
16: And of course, the woman behind the counter didn't see what was going on or didn't want to see going on. And I wouldn't have blamed her. If you're on the minimum wage or just over, why tackle this bloke? But I did notice it was 10 cans of cider he took. He couldn't say he was stealing food
13: starving,
16: to eat or nappies for a baby.
2: No. All right, Piers, Kevin, thank you both very much. We'll speak to you later on in the programme. But first, here's your 60-second news update with Tatiana Sanchez.
8: Bethany, thank you. The top stories this hour. The Duke of Sussex is set to discover the result of his High Court case against the Daily Mail's publisher as he returns to the UK. Harry arrived in the UK late last night and will be in the country when the judgment is published this afternoon. After an 11-week trial earlier this year in his claim against Associated Newspapers Limited over alleged unlawful information gathering, A&L strongly denies the claims and defended the case. Keir Starmer's heading into what could be a difficult NATO summit after the US warned allies they're not spending enough on defence. Officials pointed to a £15 billion boost to defence spending in last week's defence investment plan, saying Keir Starmer would use the summit to demonstrate how we're turning these pledges into action. The prison's watchdog says it'll keep a close eye on criminals released early from jail under a government scheme amid concerns that rapists could be among them. And the UK has entered its third heatwave so far this year, with temperatures predicted to climb as high as 35 degrees in some parts of the country later this week. Those are the latest headlines, more at the top of the hour.
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2: Tatiana, thank you. Up next on the programme, should schools cancel sports days amid Britain's third heatwave this year? 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
18: Morning. Sunny and pretty hot for most places across the south today. Further north, again, quite a bit of cloud. Some rain across northern Scotland this morning. It'll slowly be easing down and the warmth is going to become more widespread over the next few days. But certainly today, quite a contrast. Hot and sunny across the south. Further north you go, the thicker the cloud. Quite a wet start for parts of Northern Ireland and western Scotland. The rain on and off across the Highlands and the Western Isles for most of the day. But elsewhere, I think we'll see the rain petering out, turning a bit brighter over northern England and southern Scotland. In the south, plenty of sunshine, and the southeast in particular, the top temperatures 31, maybe even up to 32 degrees Celsius, whereas it is much cooler, much more comfortable, if you like, further north and west, where there'll continue to be some showery rain into this evening. But further south, a beautiful evening by and large. Light winds could be a bit misty and murky through the day today on parts of the North Devon and North Cornwall coast in particular, and certainly the coast of northwest England staying predominantly cloudy. Should brighten up by the end of the day across Northern Ireland after a bit of a damp start this morning. Further light rain edging its way into western Scotland throughout the day. Some sunny spells developing perhaps to end the day over eastern Scotland. As we go through the evening and overnight, not a great deal of change. Most places staying dry, long clear spells, but the warm air is in place, so temperatures are going to struggle to drop too far away. We're likely to stay in the mid or even high teens across urban areas in the south. So a pretty warm uncomfortable night. Not quite as humid this hot spell this week as it was a couple of weeks ago, but nevertheless temperatures will soon rise again tomorrow with lots of sunshine. If anything, a warmer day over northern England, northern Ireland and eastern Scotland, drier day in western Scotland, the odd shower still possible. It's staying quite cloudy here, but elsewhere plenty of sunshine and temperatures, as I say, starting to rise. Again, the peak of the temperatures across the south, where we'll be widely into the low 30s again.
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19: 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The M60 anti-clockwise is closed between junctions 24 and 23 near Stockport. The A610 eastbound is closed after the M1 junction 26 near Nottingham. There is an obstruction on the M6 northbound near Birmingham and lane closures on the M6 northbound near Coventry. The M42 northbound lane is closed at junction 6 near Solihull due to bridge works. North of the border, the A75 eastbound exit slip at Gretna is closed. And on the trains, there is major disruption on cross-country and southwestern railway services between Bournemouth and Brockenhurst. For more travel news, go to gbnews.com.
2: Welcome back. It's 10:37. This is Britain's Newsroom with Andrew Pearce and me, Bethany Elsie.
13: Well, we're already in it, aren't we? The third heat wave of the summer, and already schools are calling off their sports days in case of extreme temperatures for the poor darlings.
2: Well, southeastern England has now officially met the heat wave criteria with temperatures already reaching 28 degrees. I think that's 3 days in a row now.
13: Right. So a week-long warning over higher temperatures in place of parts of the UK because of a greater risk to life of vulnerable people.
2: Well, we're joined now by Christine Cunliffe, who's a head teacher at LVS Ascot. Christine, what do we think about cancelling sports days? Do you think our children just need a little bit more resilience, or is it far more serious than that?
20: I think it depends where your school is and what the local conditions are like, because some schools have got lots of shade, they've got gazebos, they can keep the kids cool. Other schools probably have to travel to a venue. It could mean hours outside in the direct sunshine. And I think you just have to take that health and safety into consideration. I'm of the generation where you were out there, rain or shine, and you suffered. I remember suffering hugely with hay fever and getting sunburnt. But these days we're a little bit more wary of the dangers of the sun.
13: But because of that, Christine, I mean, I'm old enough. I was at school during the long, hot summer of 1976. And I can tell you, it was a Catholic comprehensive. They did not even open up the school hall to let us go in and shelter from the sun. We just had to get on with it. And we did get on with it. But we all went to school with some sun cream on. And we're much more aware now with factor 50 and all the rest of it. And if you put a hat on, sunglasses, sunblock, why can't you do your sports day?
20: I totally agree with you. You know, I remember that summer myself, and I remember beaming out in that baking sunshine and having a really great time as well in the sun. Yeah. I think today we live in a different society today. So, you know, we know if something goes wrong, somebody's going to be to blame and there's going to be trouble. Plus, there are children that are going to genuinely fall ill from sunstroke, or, you know, if you've got hay fever and things like that, it's unbearable. So I think each school has to be really sensible. Just look at the local conditions, risk assess it and see what can be done. But I wouldn't be shutting off a sports days at a whim. These are the highlights of the school year. It's healthy for the children. This is where memories are made. And this is why me and you remember the summer of 1976.
2: Yeah, you say memories are made. I've got brilliant memories and also photographs of me and my siblings doing sports days at school. But I don't even remember the temperature. I mean, are kids too young to even take notice? Or like I said before, is it actually far more serious?
20: I think a lot of this goes over children's heads. I mean, my office looks over a field where we've got summer school in now, and the kids are running around and it's really hot out there. They seem to be completely oblivious to it. The sprinklers will come on a bit later and they'll be having fun in the sprinklers. But you see, children do run around. They're not really aware of what can happen if you're running around too much in the heat. You have to tell them what to do. Go in the shade, sit down, keep quiet for a while, please. You know, let's cool our bodies down. So they are a bit oblivious, but kids do become ill. And we have to safeguard against that.
2: I suppose instead of, you know, cancelling the sports days, you could just essentially move around the time. Because I know the Met Office was saying the worst time of day is around midday or the early afternoon. So maybe sports days, instead of being cancelled, could just be moved to
13: 9:30.
2: Yeah.
13: That's a good idea, Christine, isn't it?
20: Yeah, it's an absolute brilliant, and some schools do that. We had a function before a sports event, which we put in the morning. You know, everyone comes in that little bit earlier. It's still nice and crisp. You're done before midday when the sun is really hot, and then we go from there. So there is a way around it. I think, you know, school shouldn't be reactionary. It's got to be the right decision for the pupils.
13: Because the worry is, Christine, that we're just mollycoddling kids too much now. Mm. We want them outside as often as possible, playing outside. We know that they spend far too much time on their devices. They get home. The kids are even, brothers and sisters, texting each other in the same house, which is why the sports day is an annual celebration of keeping fit and looking after yourself.
20: It is. And I think, you know, parents actually are the first to complain if you cancel sports days as well. Yeah. You know, they'll ask, why is the school doing this? You know, what has informed your decision making? So, you know, but some schools are worried of the backlash should something happen. So, you know, it's a bit of give and take there. But I believe in getting outside as much as you can. And as you say, build these memories. You're with your mates at the end of the year. And it's fabulous.
13: And do parents still come along and cheer on the kids at sports days, Christine, if they're not working?
20: Well, they do in the schools that I oversee, and they're out there in full force and they're cheering. And the parents race as well. You know, that's...
2: Of course they do.
13: So you still have the mum's race and the dad's race?
2: Yes.
20: Yeah, and they don't seem to be bothered about the sun. They're just seeing the finishing line.
13: I can still see my mum running in the school. Yeah, she came second. I was so proud of her. So proud.
2: Did she get a medal?
13: No, only the winner got a medal. It was Anne Mapson's mum won. She beat my mum. How do I remember that from all those years ago when I was aged 8 or 9? Did your mum run in the race, Christine, at school?
20: No, you know, my mum had to work. Right. You know, from a family where my mum and dad had to both work, so quite often they missed out on school events. And I did sort of look envious at those that had the parents there because I thought it was really cool. But I don't think my mum was either of the shape or the physical ability to be able to do that. And I can say that because she passed away 10 years ago.
13: A diplomatic way to put it, Christine. What a very diplomatic way to put it. My mum worked too, but somehow she managed to fit it in because she used to work till 1 and then she'd have 3 hours off, then she'd go back into the office in the afternoon. But Christine, have you had your sports day already this year?
20: Yeah, we did, and it was great. And it's full of house spirit. You know, it's all about that healthy competition, cheering each other on and forging those good times.
13: Absolutely. Christine, it's always a joy to talk to you. That's Christine Cunniff, who's head teacher at LVS Ascot.
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0: 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Entrance must be 18 or over. 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
2: Up next, Prince Harry has touched down in the UK, but has the King finally lost patience with his son?
13: 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Here's the forecast of some of those European destinations.
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18: Pretty much wall-to-wall strong sunshine across the Mediterranean for this week. Very hot too in Spain and Portugal. That heat's slowly easing. Pretty warm too in the Canaries. Light winds, lots of blue sky for Spain, Portugal, for Mallorca as well, and most of Italy. Small chance of one or two showers across the east. The odd shower inland across Greece as well. But most of the Greek islands dry and sunny. Plenty more blue sky to come through the rest of this week. Temperatures easing a touch in Spain.
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2: Welcome back. It's 10 to 11. This is Britain's newsroom on GB News. The Duke of Sussex has touched down on British soil but will not stay at Buckingham Palace during his visit to the UK this week. That's despite his team saying he'd accepted an offer to do so.
28: Oh, it's such a psychodrama, isn't it? It always is. Now, this is a YouGov has revealed 48% of Britons think Prince Harry should have stayed at Buckingham Palace. Well, he had a chance, but he missed it. The person who knows all about this is our royal correspondent, Cameron Walker, who joins us now from Buckingham Palace, which does not have the prince or his entourage staying with him in the palace, Cameron. What went wrong?
29: No, Andrew. Well, a complete circus is what it turned into yesterday. Of course, Prince Harry's spokesperson told us yesterday morning, exclusively of GB News, that Prince Harry would be staying there. Then the palace comes back to us after we checked with them, obviously, and saying, no, that's simply not the case. Prince Harry had formally declined the offer on Saturday morning and then subsequently changed his mind, but by which point it was too late, because clearly to stay in that building, there's a lot of logistics that needs to be sorted first, such as staffing rosters and hospitality things, so food and drink and all the rest of it. It's not as simple as you or I. You'd ring up a family member and say, oh, can I pop around for a tea? With the royal family, it just doesn't work like that, unfortunately. So Prince Harry stayed elsewhere. Today, his focus very much on the Invictus Games Foundation conference at Chatham House. That's supporting injured veterans and sick serving personnel in a Paralympic-style competition. 1 year countdown to Birmingham, of course. But the other elephant in the room is this court case against Associated Newspapers Limited, the publisher of the Mail and the Mail on Sunday. Harry, one of the joint claimants, including Sir Elton John, Baroness Lawrence, and Liz Hurley as well, and a few others, jointly suing the Mail publisher over alleged unlawful information gathering. The Mail has strongly denied those allegations and was prepared, actually, to put a number of their journalists up in court to defend the integrity of their journalism and their sourcing. Nonetheless, at 2 o'clock today, that judgment will be handed down from the High Court. Prince Harry alleges 14 articles written between 2001 and 2013 were written as a result of unlawful information gathering, including phone hacking. As I said, Associated has always denied that, saying they have provided a compelling account of a pattern of legitimate sourcing of articles. Friends saying that Prince Harry had a leaky social circle and, of course, press officers and palace officials giving information to those journalists. They also say that Prince Harry simply brought this case far too late. These articles are very historic, more than 10 years old at the very least. Now, Harry says he didn't bring it at the time because being part of an institution behind me as a working member of the royal family, he wasn't allowed. Of course, remember that motto, never complain, never explain. Well, I think that motto died a death with Prince Harry in 2020 when he stood back as a working member of the royal family. He's been on a personal crusade since then, really trying to take on the British tabloids, he says, to support and seek justice for all of those people who he sees as victims of tabloid intrusion, who cannot afford to bring them to court. So that's what Prince Harry says he's doing. He also alleges that the Daily Mail has punished him with bad coverage because he was prepared to take them to task. The Daily Mail, of course, defending the integrity of their journalism, and as I said, were prepared to put several members of their journalistic team up in court to defend that fact. Nonetheless, that ruling expected at 2 o'clock today. The Mail have always consistently denied allegations of phone hacking.
28: Cameron, that's Cameron Walker, our royal correspondent at Buckingham Palace. At Crown Interest, of course, as you probably know, I am a journalist on the Daily Mail. We will hear at 2 o'clock. I have no prior knowledge as to the verdict. But I think Harry, he's just made a mess of this, hasn't he?
2: Yeah.
28: He thought there was going to be a potential reunion with his father, who's got cancer. Mm. The wife and children were potentially going to come too. He got into complete lies about would he or wouldn't he stay at Buckingham Palace, which isn't occupied at the moment. It's a building site. There's massive renovation work going on there. And I just think he's, as ever, made a complete mess of it. The Telegraph on the front page today, their front page headline saying, the King had lost patience with his son, as ever, made a complete mess of it. The Telegraph on the front page today, their front page headline saying, the King had lost patience with his son.

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1: Welcome along to your latest weather update from the Met Office here on GB News. A hot, sunny one again across the south today. Further north, quite a bit of cloud and some rain, particularly in northern and western Scotland. That'll slowly ease through the day, but damp and drizzly over the Highlands and some of that patchy rain getting into southwest Scotland. A little bit of light rain and drizzle possible on the north coast of Northern Ireland too. The odd light shower over northeast England. It is generally cloudy across the north. Plenty of sunshine further south, although some patchy cloud across parts of eastern England. Keeping the temperatures maybe a degree or so down on yesterday's, but we could still get 32, 33 Celsius across the southeast. Hot and sunny in the south. It is obviously not as hot further north where we've got more cloud. And still some outbreaks of rain coming into the Highlands and the Western Isles on and off into the evening, spreading at times into the Northern Isles as well, but should tend to ease as we go through the night. Northern Ireland seeing some breaks in the cloud, so some humid evening sunshine to enjoy across parts of the east of Northern Ireland. Northeast England also brightening up a touch. And further south, misty conditions around some of the coasts in the southwest in particular. But generally, the coast is the place to be if you don't like the heat, as temperatures are a bit more comfortable here with some sea breezes developing. We'll keep some outbreaks of rain going into the Highlands and the Northern Isles through the night, but otherwise it becomes a largely dry night, long clear spells. Again, might turn a bit misty around some coasts. And it's quite a warm one across the southeast. Temperatures in the capital may hold up at 19 degrees Celsius, elsewhere down to 15 or 16 degrees to start Wednesday. And again, we have a sunny day across the south, a hot day here, a bit more in the way of sunshine further north as well. The cloud not as thick across Northern Ireland, eastern parts of Scotland, northeast England, seeing some longer spells of sunshine tomorrow. And as a result, it'll be hotter as well. Temperatures up into the mid-20s across southern Scotland and Northern Ireland. Again, into the low 30s once more in the strong sunshine across the south. Goodbye.
0: Today, clouds overhead, total zen within.
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6: 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UK only. Entrance must be 18 or over. Lines close at 4pm on the 21st of August. 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
8: I've been in Westminster for a long time, but I know that though power may be here, its effect on people's lives is across the whole of the country. We may be

where rules are made, but it's where they're implemented that matters. Join me, Jacob Rees-Mogg, for forthright and frank discussion on where Britain has come from, where it's going, and where it will end up. That's State of the Nation, Monday to Thursday, 8 to 9 o'clock. Vox Populi, Vox Dei.

0: It's 11 o'clock on Tuesday, the 7th of July, live across the UK, Britain's Newsroom with Andrew Pearce and Bethany Elsie.
1: Breaking news, Kemi Badenoch says Westminster has descended into pantomime when Britain needs seriousness over the future of its defence.
2: At a time when we need serious leadership, there is only one party acting with any common sense. There is only one party with a plan to keep Britain safe, and that is the Conservatives.
0: And the outgoing Prime Minister Keir Starmer bracing himself for a dust-up with Donald Trump at the NATO summit today. Trump will challenge the Prime Minister over what he regards as Britain's failure to spend enough on defence.
3: They can either be on the side of victims, including victims of some of the most horrendous crimes like rape and child grooming, or they can be on the side of the criminals that are going to be let out.
1: The Tories are calling on Labour to block sex offenders from the government's early prison release scheme. Rotherham abuse survivor Sarah Wilson spoke to GB News this morning.
4: It's not fair, you know, we've put our lives on the line to bring justice, to bring these men to justice, and we're having it just straight back in the faces.
5: Sarah Wilson speaking there, alongside also several other survivors who've written to MPs today, urging them to vote for this amendment, saying that they are frightened and exhausted. They thought they had time to prepare and recover while their offenders were behind bars, but they could be released early.
0: And Prince Harry is in Britain, but we're asking, has the King lost patience with his prodigal son? Cameron Walker.
6: Well, a complete day of chaos here at Buckingham Palace yesterday as Prince Harry fought over where he was staying. He stayed privately in London last night, but of course later on he is going to be at the Invictus Games countdown, but also of course the elephant in the room, that trial against the Daily Mail publisher. More details shortly.
0: I love that chat about school sports day, didn't you?
1: Yeah, definitely. As you can see, look, lovely weather behind Cameron at Buckingham Palace there. There is, of course, a heatwave this week. There is talk about potentially cancelling school sports days, but the head teacher we spoke to said it should only be on a means-tested basis.
0: Yeah, you like school sports days.
1: Absolutely love it. When I was in primary school, I was greenhouse captain.
0: Oh.
1: It was honestly the best time ever. I was so young, so I can't believe I can remember it. And I'm dying to get involved in my daughter's school sports days when she eventually starts next summer.
0: You're going to do the mother's race.
1: 12 months to prepare for that.
0: Hey.
1: So competitive.
0: Get in training, make sure you win.
1: Oh, well, let us know what you think. Are you getting involved in your kids' sports days? Are you looking forward to it? And were you in charge of your sports teams in school? Let us know by visiting
0: gbnews.com/your say. But first, here's the headlines with Tatiana Sanchez.
7: Thank you very much. The top stories at 11 o'clock. The Duke of Sussex will begin a week of engagements, having returned to the UK. He'll also find out the result of a court case that the Prince and others brought against the publishers of the Daily Mail with claims of unlawful information gathering. A&L strongly denies the claims and defended the case. It comes as Harry's accommodation arrangements for his UK visit descended into chaos ahead of 5 days of appearances in London and Birmingham. The Duke will not stay at Buckingham Palace during his return, with a spokesman saying it was disappointing the offer from the King had been withdrawn at the last moment, with the looming judgment given as the reason. Kemi Badenoch says silly season is not for the people running the country, as she hit out at her political rivals. Speaking during a rally in the central London where she spoke about defence funding, Ms Badenoch said Andy Burnham wants a summer holiday, Farage is in hiding and Starmer's retiring. Well, it's as the Prime Minister is heading into what could be a difficult NATO summit after the US warned allies they're not spending enough on defence. Officials pointed to a £15 billion boost to defence spending in last week's defence investment plan, saying Starmer would use the summit to demonstrate how we're turning the pledges into action. In other news, the prison's watchdog says it'll keep a close eye on criminals released early from jail under a government scheme amid concerns that rapists could be among them. From September, part of the Sentencing Act 2026 will come into force, enabling some offenders to be freed earlier in a bid to reduce overcrowding. Reports suggest killers, rapists and sex offenders could be among up to 6,000 criminals released early in a few months' time. Shadow Justice Minister Kieran Mullen spoke to GB News.
3: we should have built more prisons during our time in office. We actually built more than 10,000, but a lot of them also went out of use. But this is a distraction from the government because, as I said, there are existing schemes that allow you to release prisoners in the short term in a crisis. What the government's actually doing is making a permanent change to our justice system to allow some of these worst offenders to get out of prison earlier. I don't think that's right, and I think they're deliberately confusing the public about the short-term challenge that we've got and the long-term changes they want to make, which I don't think the public would support, of letting out serious offenders like rapists and grooming gang perpetrators out of prison earlier.
7: The Ukrainian woman suspected of being behind the bomb attack in Monaco has been found dead near Kyiv after being shot, according to local media. The body of 39-year-old Anastasia Berezovska was reportedly discovered around 11 o'clock last night. There was no immediate official confirmation from the authorities. She's suspected of leaving a package in the entrance hall of an apartment building in June around 9 p.m. local time before fleeing the scene on foot and then driving to Germany. A Ukrainian millionaire, his partner and his son were all seriously injured in the attack. The USA have been eliminated from the World Cup following a 4-1 defeat to Belgium. The contest had been dominated by the controversy surrounding US striker Florin Balogun, who became eligible for selection and featured from the start after his red card ban was suspended by FIFA following intervention by Donald Trump.
8: It's one thing to penalize somebody for the game, but how do you penalize them for a game that hasn't been played yet? It's very unfair. You can't do that. So, yes, I asked for a review by FIFA.
7: But it came of no use as Belgium meets Spain next, who'd earlier eliminated Cristiano Ronaldo's Portugal. Ronaldo told reporters that Spain enjoyed a bit of luck to score through substitute Merino in the dying moments of a match he felt could have swung either way. And Arthur Ferry has staged a second consecutive fight back to reach the quarterfinals at Wimbledon. He beat Grigor Dimitrov in 5 mammoth sets yesterday. Ferry is the first wildcard and first player outside the top 100 since Nick Kyrgios in 2014 to reach the Wimbledon last 8 in the men's singles. Those are your headlines for now. More at 11:30.
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0: Well, the Prime Minister is heading to what is certainly his last NATO summit and possibly his most difficult after the US said to many of their allies they're lagging behind and have to step up spending on defence.
1: It follows the release of the government's defence investment plan last week, under which UK defence spending is set to rise to 2.7% of GDP by 2030, with a stated ambition of reaching 3% during the next Parliament.
0: Well, GB News Home Security Editor Mark White joins us now. Mark, very difficult this for the Prime Minister. I mean, it's his swan song, his farewell on the international stage, and he's almost certainly going to be sidelined, marginalised.
10: Yeah, I mean, the fact is that this is a Prime Minister that has no power at all. He's sure. Going there. As you say, this is his last hurrah on the international stage. He thinks that he's been a strong leader internationally, that he's led the way in terms of ensuring that Britain has a standing when it comes to the defence, not just of the realm, but of course the contribution that the UK makes to international security, particularly through NATO. But the fact is, you know, with the controversy over the resignation of the former Defence Secretary, John Healey, Al Khan's the Armed Forces Minister, and the debacle over the arms investment plan, that investment in defence that took a year really to publish, there's been a lot of concern and criticism that the UK is not really reaching what it should do in defence spending. And we've gone way down the league table in terms of that GDP element. If you look at GDP of 2.69, which we will get to in the next year or two, that puts us down near the bottom now in terms of that sort of measurement of the growth of a country versus the amount of money they're putting in defences. is.
0: And the front page of the Telegraph today is saying that when he's there, the Prime Minister, he's going to push forward with this idea of a new European long-term missile, so we don't to end our reliance on the United States and the other European countries to support him. Who says that? Who says Andy Burnham wants to have his hands tied by that?
10: Well, this is the thing, and from what we have been led to believe, there hasn't been much in the way of detailed discussions, if any, between the incoming Burnham administration, as we expect it to be, and the current incumbents at number 10, obviously, who will be vacating the premises very soon indeed. So the whole situation is really up in the air. No one really knows. And then throw that into the mix, throw Donald Trump into the mix, and we know Donald Trump, wherever he goes, he likes to be a disruptive element. He's got all of this furore over did he fix the red card at the World Cup hanging over him as well. So it might be in his interest to, you know, in military terms, lob a few stun grenades into the NATO conference just to sort of deflect and bring attention to something new. And we know, of course, that, for instance, with the Italian Prime Minister, Giorgia Meloni, they've had a spectacular falling out over, again, the war in Iran, Italy's refusal to give the United States the use of its base in Sicily, and also comments that President Trump had made about the Pope. That led President Trump to complain or to suggest that Giorgia Meloni was desperate for a selfie, and she took the bait and responded in kind. The latest, of course, yesterday on his Truth Social platform that he loves to post out all of these provocative utterings on, he puts a poster up of Giorgia Meloni gazing at him longingly and says, a restraining order required. So, you know, you can imagine just what the, you know, behind the scenes, in front of the scenes.
0: We are never going to have a president like this ever again, are we?
10: No, I mean, it's great, you know, from a news perspective, and even those that purport, for those that purport to hate Trump, you know, it's going to be a dull old presidency. Whoever comes next is just not going to be the same type of individual who's front and centre, takes so many questions on a daily basis. And as I say, the next big spectacle, obviously, is the next couple of days at NATO. Is he going to use that opportunity to really have a go at these European NATO countries? Because he clearly thinks that many of them are still not doing enough. And even though some are saying, oh, we're going to go to 5% of our GDP, in the next 5 to 10 years, as you know, we have committed to. There's a big smokescreen here, because what is it really? Is it military defence spending, or is it this nebulous concept of resilience, which of course can include the likes of the rail and roads infrastructure, energy, all of the above? That's not real-term spending on defence. So maybe Donald Trump will call them out on that. It's going to be really interesting. Maybe he'll take pity on Keir Starmer.
1: I doubt it. He's never done that before, has he? Mark White, thank you very much for joining us. Okay, the prison's watchdog says it'll keep a close eye on criminals released early from jail under a government scheme amid concerns that rapists could be among them.
0: So from September, part of the Sentencing Act 2026 comes into force, which will enable some sex offenders to be freed early to try to reduce overcrowding.
1: Reports suggest killers, rapists and sex offenders could be among up to 6,000 criminals released early within the next few months. Well, GB News' national reporter Charlie Peters joins us now. Charlie, this seems bizarre and also really unsafe.
11: Yes, and the reason why we're discussing it is because there is a vote in Parliament today. It's opposition day in Parliament, and the Conservatives have brought forward an amendment to the Sentencing Act, which they say would stop the early release of sexual offenders. Later today, we'll be speaking to some grooming gang victims and also victims of wider sexual abuse who have received letters warning them that their abusers could be released. We've been speaking to some women on the channel for the last few weeks as these letters have been handed in, but we understand that many, many more have received these notes. And one woman I've been speaking to recently, and speaking to many times on the channel, Fiona Goddard, a victim from Bradford, she said, I thought I would have time to recover. Because prison works. Okay, it works in terms of keeping offenders away from their victims. At the moment, with these changes that are coming in, we are anticipating those who were on 67% of their sentences need to be served behind bars being reduced to 50, those on 50 being reduced further down to perhaps 33%, those on 40% facing the same reduction. That has sparked a lot of concern. Well, earlier today, we spoke to Jake Richards, the sentencing minister, who said that the criminal justice system was at risk of unraveling, that he needed to make difficult decisions because of the situation he was in. But before we spoke to Jake Richards on GB News Breakfast, I was able to speak with Sarah Wilson and her solicitor, Amy Clowry. Now, Sarah is a victim from Rotherham. She has had letters about two of her perpetrators potentially being released. Here's what they said to me earlier today.
12: All of my clients are really scared for their own well-being and that of their families. Their mental health's deteriorated. Everybody that I've spoken to cannot believe that this sentence and act will release violent perpetrators such as sexual abuse offenders and the likes. So we're just asking everybody that's watching this programme to stand behind Sarah and the other survivors and to write to MPs if possible.
4: The survivors was told that it wouldn't affect child abusers, groomers, and that they wouldn't fall under this new category. But unfortunately, they do. And it's not fair. You know, we've put our lives on the line to bring justice, to bring these men to justice, and we're having it just straight back in the faces.
11: Amy Clowry and Sarah Wilson speaking there very bravely about what she is going through at the moment. And unfortunately, Andrew and Bethany, she is one of thousands who we understand have received these letters. The big question I think that'll be answered this afternoon, beyond just how MPs will vote, is how will Andy Burnham vote in this? He is almost certainly going to be the next Prime Minister. His team did brief the Sunday Times over the weekend to say that he is opposed to the early release of sexual offenders. But it's one thing to brief a newspaper, it's another to use your power as a parliamentarian in the House of Commons to vote on this amendment. Will he join the Conservatives before he's the Prime Minister in pushing through this amendment? And if not, will he say today what he will do with the authority that he almost certainly will have in a sovereign parliament to change the law and force this issue? He's already said he's got concerns about Shabir Ahmed, the Rochdale grooming gang ringleader, who was also a welfare officer for Oldham Council, not facing deportation. He wants to change that law. Will he change this one as well? We've asked him. We'll wait to hear from him later.
13: My prediction, he'll avoid the vote by saying he's got business to do in Manchester.
11: We shall see.
1: Charlie, thank you very much for bringing us that really difficult story. OK, well, the Conservative leader, Kemi Badenoch, has warned that silly season is not for people running the country, as she hit out at her political rivals.
13: GB News political editor Christopher Hope, who is with the Tory leader, joins us now. Christopher, morning. She chose to go on the defence issue. Actually, I think she might have been more better advised to have gone on this very serious vote in the Commons later today about exempting sex offenders from the early release of prisoners, particularly as it puts Andy Burnham on the spot.
14: Yes. Morning, Bethany. Morning, Andrew. That's exactly what she said, didn't she? She said, let's see where Andy Burnham votes this afternoon. Of course, Andy Burnham preparing to be made Prime Minister 2 weeks yesterday in access talks right now with civil servants. She's here to talk about defence and cutting welfare, because the PM, of course, is on the way to the NATO summit, meeting Donald Trump there. She said in terms, we will cut welfare if we form the next government. However, some would say, why didn't you do that over the past 14 years when you were in power? In fact, that was a question I asked Kemi Badenoch, and here's what she said.
15: You said there that no one wants to make the tough choices the country needs, but you didn't make them in 14 years in power. You didn't cut, your government didn't cut the welfare budget. I know you weren't in charge, but you were a cabinet minister. Why should voters trust you on this?
16: You said I had 14 years. I didn't have 14 years. I only got there 7 years ago. And I wasn't in government all that time. And certainly, last time I checked, I wasn't the prime minister during those periods. But what I am showing is what the Conservative Party, under my leadership, would do. And it's not true that we didn't cut welfare. I remember Ian Duncan Smith actually making some very significant welfare cuts. It was very tough, and we did it because it was the right thing to do. And if we hadn't made those tough decisions, we would not have been able to support the country during COVID, which is when welfare spending went up again.
14: Now, I wasn't quite clear on that answer from Karen Badenoch, because she's saying, in the one hand, judge me on me as an MP from 2017. On the other hand, she's saying, look what the Tories did under Ian Duncan Smith in 2013. You can't have your cake and eat it, in my view. However, we do have some area policy they are firming up here for the Tory party. They are not going to cut the triple lock, of course, this guarantee of ever-increasing state pension. That is our policy, she said. Cutting the triple lock is not a growth policy. So she's saying the Tories will go after this ballooning working people's working pensions budget. Well, whether that happens, we'll wait and see. She also had some remarks for Nigel Farage, of course, under fire over the £5 million gift from that friend of his, the crypto billionaire Christopher Harborne. She said, no one I know gets £5 million as a gift, telling people it's none of their business, which is essentially what we're hearing most recently from Nigel Farage, certainly saying that questions weren't being asked about this, means that questions will continue to be asked. So I wonder whether we'll hear from Nigel Farage to respond to that. And also, just finally, on the issue of Andy Burnham, he will be made Prime Minister, we expect, a week on Monday. But by then, Parliament will have broken up for its summer break. Now, the Tories are now calling for Andy Burnham to extend, or the government to extend Parliament and allow MPs to question the new Prime Minister. That's a new challenge from the Tory party. Andy Burnham, don't allow Parliament to break up for the summer break. Keep it going and let MPs ask you questions as a new Prime Minister.
13: Fascinating. That's a dilemma, isn't it? Christopher, thank you so much. That's Christopher Hope, our GB News political editor.
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17: 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UK only. Entrance must be 18 or over. Lines close at 4 p.m. on the 21st of August. 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Entries will be pooled. Please check the closing time if listening or watching on demand. Good luck.
1: Wouldn't that be nice, eh? Make sure you get in touch in order for your chance to win. Okay, still to come on the programme, we'll be talking with Kevin Maguire and Piers Pottinger about Prince Harry and his visit to the UK and all of the on-off saga about where he's going to stay. That's up next on Britain's Newsroom.
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23: The USA have crashed out of the World Cup after losing 4-1 to Belgium in a game shrouded in controversy surrounding FIFA's decision to suspend Folarin Balogun's red card. Despite Donald Trump's call to FIFA President Gianni Infantino, the US were unable to capitalise and suffered defeat in Seattle. Belgium took the lead in the 9th minute before the home side levelled in the 31st. The visitors restored their lead 2 minutes later and were gifted a third in the second half before Romelu Lukaku wrapped up the win in injury time. Belgium will now face Spain in the quarterfinals in LA on Friday night. That's the latest sport. 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
1: Welcome back. It's 26 minutes past 11. This is Britain's Newsroom live across the UK with Andrew Pearce and Bethany Elsie.
13: We've got our panel, Kevin Maguire, my co-podcast host, and Piers Posse. I want to say, Piers, congratulations, because today's a very special day for you and your lovely wife, Carolyn.
5: Yes, it is our 47th wedding anniversary.
13: Well done. Congratulations. Yeah.
1: Congratulations.
5: So, well done. I think it's longer than any member of the royal family has been married.
1: Oh, great.
13: With the exception of the late Queen, of course.
5: Yes,
13: married to
5: I'm talking about the current ones.
13: Yes.
5: Because only one of Charles's four children... Sorry, only one of the late Queen's four children has been married to the same person only for the same...
13: Prince Edward.
5: Prince Edward. All the others have had very difficult marital times.
13: And talking of royals, Kevin, your favourite subject. Kevin is an arch Republican.
6: I don't know why we bother having this family. It's like, do you remember Shameless? It's like Shameless with servants is what this is. I mean, they are Britain's weirdest family. They all hate each other. There's an ocean of bad blood between Charlie and his youngest son, Harry. I mean, it is crazy. When they make these Christmas broadcasts, a lovely time to be with the family and all that, then you look at them, they're a nest of vipers. I don't know why we fall for it.
5: If we were a republic, we'd have to have a president.
13: Yes.
5: And that would probably be Anton Deck or something like
6: people
5: that.
6: People vote for Anton Deck, they're going to have Anton Deck.
5: I mean, what we need, and also, no one's going to come and see their house.
13: No.
5: I mean, the tourism, the money that is generated by the royal family, the stature and the heritage of this, the positive heritage of this country, which too often is overlooked, is a good thing.
6: People go to Versailles and the French don't have a royal family. I'm not quite advocating their solution, nevertheless.
1: As we've seen, the king actually does have some weight. His US state visit actually went incredibly well.
13: Success.
1: When our prime ministers couldn't do the same.
6: What do we get out of that, though? You got a bit of money off whiskey, and that was it. Well, that was it. And you go creeping up to a bloke who's abused our armed forces, declared economic war on us.
13: Are you talking about the Prime Minister?
6: The President, as you well know. As you well know, Trump. And then you send somebody to suck up to him? Come on.
5: But I mean, apart from Harry and Andrew, the others are okay. Really? And I mean, Harry is a disaster, and unfortunately, here at the moment, I wonder what's going to happen this afternoon when the Daily Mail case result comes out. I think, having followed the trial in the papers at least, I would hope that it's going to come down against him and he'll look even more foolish than he already does.
6: I agree with that. But you see, apart from Harry and Andrew was one of the four kids of the late Queen. Harry is half the kids of the current king. I mean, that's a high dropout rate.
5: Well,
13: lots of families have dropout rates.
6: Yeah, but yeah. Come on, this lot, if they lived on a council estate rather than a royal estate, they'd have social services round all the time. I mean, they've had the police around for Andrew.
13: The Mall, for Trooping the Colour, I was there for GB News, we did a programme there, the Mall was rammed with people to see the spectacle, the pomp, the pageantry, which only Britain can do.
6: Nobody does it as well.
5: Royal Ascot is viewed by hundreds of millions of people around the world.
13: They want to see the king.
5: It's unique. No, nowhere else in the world can you see the royal procession before thousands of people enjoying a wonderful day out in the
6: probably Thailand or one of the countries with monarchies.
13: People refer to the king around the world. They don't think the king of Holland. They don't think the king of Spain. They think King Charles.
6: Most of the world live in Republican countries, and none of them are going to be clamouring for a nepo baby hereditary monarchy.
5: Prince Harry is, not Prince Harry anymore,
13: but he is
5: he's still a prince, but very soon, I think, the way he looks now, he'll be doing television advertisements for Birdseye Fish Fingers, because he looks a bit like Captain Birdseye in the making, and that's all he's good enough for, is doing finger ads.
6: If he earns his keep, the good luck to him.
5: Craves,
6: better than
5: he can bring his children in, and they can sit with their backs to the camera, wolfing down fish fingers. Yabba dabba doo.
6: Let's not just look at the welfare bill. Let's look at the welfare bill that we have from the royals. Well, the amount of money on them.
13: Quite a lot of millions of pounds in tax, quite right, and we now know how much they're paid. It's good.
6: Yeah, you don't exactly know the figures because, for instance, the king, he dodged inheritance tax. He has a sweetheart deal. Ordinary families, if they've got enough wealth, will pay inheritance tax.
13: He just gets passed on.
5: They're not ordinary family, Kevin. You see,
6: that's the problem.
5: And there's nothing wrong with that.
6: That is the problem.
13: It's not as if the king and Camilla go jetting off on exotic holidays. They go to Balmoral, for God's sake, with all those midges.
6: Yeah, they go to one of their places in London, in Gloucestershire, in Norfolk, one of the many places
5: Scotland. Well, what about the Beckhams? They behave like if they were royalty. Yeah. They've got places in New York, the south of France.
6: They have at least earned their money.
1: Dear me.
13: Told you he was a Republican.
1: Well, yeah.
5: Oh, it's Victoria.
1: We started talking about Prince Harry and it turned into a whole demolish the monarchy.
6: Well, you know, they are losing support. There's great respect for the old now gone Queen. You're not the same respect for this lot.
13: In your dreams, there's not going to be a republic in our lifetime.
5: Even every Labour MP has sworn an oath of allegiance to the monarch.
6: Because you have to.
5: Exactly. And that is a very ridiculous thing.
1: I do think it is quite bizarre, though, how there's currently nobody staying in Buckingham Palace. Nobody wants to stay in Buckingham Palace. And then Harry's not even allowed to stay for a few nights.
5: Rather like the Trocadero used to be. You have a bowling alley downstairs, you have some restaurants, maybe a casino.
13: Museum.
5: Have Magic Mike shows.
1: No, it's safe.
6: Some council houses, access to the grounds.
5: Yeah.
13: Enough
1: of this madness. It's time to get to the news, everyone. Come on, let's hear from Tatiana Sanchez with a 60-second news update.
3: Thank you. The top stories. The Duke of Sussex will begin a week of engagements, having returned to the UK. He'll also be finding out the results of a court case that he and others brought against the publishers of the Daily Mail with claims of unlawful information gathering. A&L strongly denies the claims. Kemi Badenoch has warned that silly season is not for the people running the country as she hit out at her political rivals today. Speaking at a rally in central London where she spoke about defence funding, Mrs. Badenoch said Burnham wants a summer holiday, Farage is in hiding and Starmer is retiring. That's as Keir Starmer's heading into what could be a difficult NATO summit after the US warned allies they're not spending enough on defence. Officials pointed to a £15 billion boost to defence spending in last week's long-delayed defence investment plan, saying Keir Starmer would use the summit to demonstrate how we're turning these pledges into action. The prison's watchdog says it'll keep a close eye on criminals released early from jail under a government scheme. That's amid concerns that rapists could be among them. Those are the latest headlines. More at 12 o'clock.
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1: Tatiana, thank you for that. Now, we all need some light news. Our very own political editor, Christopher Hope, met with the Conservative Party activist James McAlpine earlier, standing at a strong 7'2". He absolutely towered over him. Can we see that again? It was a bit of a short clip there, wasn't it? Should we watch it again?
8: No pun intended.
1: 7'2". I'm only 5'4".
13: I've met that chap. It really is. I mean, you get a crick in your neck talking to him.
1: Oh, bless him. He'd probably be good at basketball, but he chose politics instead. Absolutely brilliant.
13: Absolutely.
1: Chris is quite tall as well, isn't he?
13: Yeah, he is, but not. Yeah, then that is very tall. Now, up at noon. Good afternoon, Britain with Tom. And it says Emily there, but you don't look like Emily.
9: No, please, no. Actually, I would love to look like Emily on the grounds that she's 60 years younger than me, has gorgeous red hair, but I'm definitely not. But he's my kind of man, by the way.
19: Can I just say about James McAlpine? He burst onto the scene at Conservative Party conference last year. And amongst the political team here at GB News, we were asking who should go and interview him. And we decided it must be Olivia, because she was the shortest of all of us.
9: Oh, bless her. And she's also the most talented, but hey.
1: Oh,
19: yeah. But no, I mean, he went and met Kemi Badenoch as well, of course, and the height difference there was pretty extraordinary. Anyway, we're not talking about gentle giants today. No, we're talking about defence, because it is, of course, that crucial NATO conference in Ankara. We're expecting the world leaders to all be starting to arrive this afternoon.
9: Where basically we are going to be told we're not spending enough money on defence. Trump doesn't like it. Part 356. How many times are we talking about this? What the hell is Keir Starmer doing over there? What a waste of time.
19: This is the first time we might see it. The body language between these individuals is
13: they don't even need to conceal it. And the Times is reporting today that the president had a long conversation with Nigel Farage and congratulated him on the fact that Starmer's gone. Mm.
19: And then we got this Truth Social post from Donald Trump yesterday saying that they're coming for Nigel in the same way that they came for me, talking about the political establishment and the recent stories about Nigel Farage and his finances.
9: I actually agree with you, though, Andrew. I'm not going to make a habit of it, honestly, but I think the main story of the day is Labour's sentencing act.
13: I agree.
9: And Kemi Badenoch going to urge Labour MPs to back her to stop that plan to see sex offenders freed early. Can you imagine being one of those thousands of women who received a letter from your own government this week saying, ever so sorry, but we're letting your rapist out?
13: I know. And what is Andy Burnham going to do?
1: Well, Andrew, I think we should probably talk about the fact that the US President Donald Trump is arriving in Ankara now. We can see the plane is just parked up there. I wonder if you'll pull up any punches with Sir Keir Starmer. No. It does feel a bit of a farce sending an outgoing Prime Minister with a very loose defence plan to a NATO summit. We'll see if he's got anything to say about that.
9: Well, he thinks he's done brilliantly. He thinks he's leaving a very strong legacy. He's comparing himself to, who was it? Tony Blair, Neville Chamberlain. He was comparing himself to some of the greatest leaders this country's ever seen. Yeah.
19: There's three different levels to this, though. Number one, there's the fact that the defence plan that Keir Starmer's put forward is $5 billion short.
13: Yeah.
19: Say that the $5 billion is met and that the plan that is put forward is fully funded at the next budget, as everyone is expected, as Andy Burnham has committed to do, well then there's still a big gap compared to what the MOD experts were saying for a very, very long time, that this plan in and of itself is inadequate, even with that $5 billion that hasn't yet been accounted for.
13: $28 billion. Nowhere near it.
9: No.
1: But then even outside of the specific UK defence spending, Donald Trump's also criticised all of NATO countries, saying none of them are pulling their weight. I'm not really sure how comfortable this summit's going to be.
9: Where's it going to end? I mean, what can anyone actually do about it? I mean, most countries like the UK are absolutely skint. Where's that money going to come from? And what can Donald Trump do?
13: Yeah, and anyway, the President, Prime Minister, won't be there 10 days' time.
9: Exactly. What a waste of time. Anyway,
19: we're a bit demob happy, perhaps.
13: For that Commons vote. Will he be in Manchester, I suspect?
9: Well, I don't know. We could ask him if he'd answer any questions. Oh, but he won't, will he?
13: All that.
1: Well, just to remind you all, you're watching on your screens there, Air Force One, with President Donald Trump on board, just touching down in Ankara for the NATO summit there. OK, then. Still to come on Britain's Newsroom, we'll be talking all of that with the NATO summit and much more.
13: And a bit more Prince Harry, I think. Britain's Newsroom, GB News.
0: Welcome along to your latest weather update from the Met Office here on GB News. A hot, sunny one again across the south today. Further north, quite a bit of cloud and some rain, particularly in northern and western Scotland. That'll slowly ease through the day, but damp and drizzly over the Highlands and some of that patchy rain getting into southwest Scotland. A little bit of light rain and drizzle possible on the north coast of Northern Ireland too. The odd light shower over northeast England. It is generally cloudy across the north. Plenty of sunshine further south, although some patchy cloud across parts of eastern England, keeping the temperatures maybe a degree or so down on yesterday's, but we could still get 32, 33 Celsius across the southeast. Hot and sunny in the south. It is obviously not as hot further north where we've got more cloud. And still some outbreaks of rain coming into the Highlands and the Western Isles on and off into the evening, spreading at times into the Northern Isles as well, but should tend to ease as we go through the night. Northern Ireland seeing some breaks in the cloud, so some humid evening sunshine to enjoy across parts of the east of Northern Ireland, northeast England also brightening up a touch. And further south, misty conditions around some of the coasts in the southwest in particular, but generally the coast is the place to be if you don't like the heat, as temperatures are a bit more comfortable here with some sea breezes developing. We'll keep some outbreaks of rain going into the Highlands and the Northern Isles through the night, but otherwise it becomes a largely dry night, long clear spells. Again, might turn a bit misty around some coasts, and it's quite a warm one across the southeast. Temperatures in the capital may hold up at 19 degrees Celsius, elsewhere down to 15 or 16 degrees to start Wednesday. And again, we have a sunny day across the south, a hot day here, a bit more in the way of sunshine further north as well. The cloud not as thick across Northern Ireland, eastern parts of Scotland, northeast England, seeing some longer spells of sunshine tomorrow. And as a result, it'll be hotter as well. Temperatures up into the mid-20s across southern Scotland and Northern Ireland. Again, into the low 30s once more in the strong sunshine across the south. Goodbye.
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1: Welcome back. It's 11:42. This is Britain's Newsroom on GB News with Andrew Pearce and Bethany Elsie.
13: Now, some interesting breaking news. The Ukrainian woman suspected of being behind that bomb attack in Monaco last week has been found dead near Kiev after being shot, according to local media. The body of 39-year-old Anastalia Berezovska was reportedly discovered around 11 o'clock last night. No immediate confirmation from the authorities. Fascinating.
1: Yeah,
13: I've been intrigued by this story right from the very beginning. Bomb goes off, somebody loses their foot. What was it all about? And has she been bumped off or has she taken her own life?
1: Goodness knows. But of course, we'll bring you all the details here on GB News. Now, Sir Keir Starmer is heading into what could be a difficult...
13: That's an understatement.
1: That's putting it lightly, isn't it? NATO summit after the US warned allies they're not spending enough on defence. Well... we're joined now by Royal Navy officer and defence expert James Gater. James, thank you very much for joining us.
24: Pleasure.
1: Is this an uncomfortable summit or situation for Sir Keir Starmer?
24: So we are not too...
25: Well, yes, Bethany, it's very much going to be an uncomfortable time for Keir Starmer. Not just because, of course, he is, as the Americans would say, a lame duck prime minister, but also because the defence investment plan, as announced last Tuesday, is woefully inadequate by any metric for the needs of defence of the UK, but also of NATO. So he's very likely to come in from some strong rebukes from the president of the US, amongst others.
13: Yeah, and the ambassador, the US ambassador to NATO, James, has said that he's criticised countries for lagging behind on their defence spending and saying they've got to step up. He clearly means Great Britain, the United Kingdom, because we are falling rapidly down that GDP ratio of defence spending. We're at, what, 2.7, if that. Germany, way above us. Sweden, way above us. So I'm knowing Trump, he's not going to pull his punches when he sees Starmer.
25: No, he's very unlikely, Andrew, to be pulling any punches. But just look at those figures just for a second. We are still probably the third largest spender in real terms in NATO. But you are right that we are falling down the ladder of contributions in terms of our contribution vice GDP, where we're roughly in the middle of the table at present. And your viewers and listeners will recall that at the last NATO summit, the rather unusual kludge of 5% expenditure as a proportion of GDP was come up with by Mark Rutte. And in many ways led by the UK, forming as it did 3.5% on core defence spending with another 1.5% on other infrastructure. But of course, we're nowhere near that. As you say, 2.7% at the present time, and the DIP simply saying that we'll reach 2.8 by 2029. So, frankly, it isn't good enough, and Donald Trump and the other allied nations will be right to complain.
13: It's also difficult, isn't it? Because we've seen on the front page of the Telegraph today, James, this plan that Starmer's pushing very hard for a long-range European missile, collaborating with our European allies, so we don't have to rely so much on US defence. But can he possibly? But this is tying his successor's hands in a way that he might not want them tied.
25: Well, this is actually quite a complex question, Andrew. Let's just tackle it in parts. First things first, it's actually very good for us to collaborate with other like-minded nations. And indeed, we have done so over many years. Look at the Tornado, for example, the Jaguar, for example, as two aircraft, but also now the Type 31s. These are all collaborative projects, whether they be collaborative in terms of manufacture or in terms of development or in terms of sales. So it's very good that we collaborate, because there is, as John Healey pointed out very recently, a very important trickle-down effect on the economy of defence spending. However, you are right that America does produce some of the world's best materiel or defence equipment, and it would be wrong to tie the hands of an incoming prime minister. But from personal experience and business experience, we already buy a very significant proportion of our defence materiel, in fact, an increasing proportion from America, with all the controls. It's called ITAR, the control...
1: I'm so sorry, James. We're running out of time in the programme. We'll have to interrupt you there. I really apologise for doing that. Former Royal Navy officer and defence expert James Gator, thank you very much for joining us and for your expertise. OK, let's have a look at your weather.
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0: Pretty much wall-to-wall strong sunshine across the Mediterranean for this week. Very hot too in Spain and Portugal. That heat's slowly easing. Pretty warm too in the Canaries. Light winds, lots of blue sky for Spain, Portugal, for Mallorca as well, and most of Italy. Small chance of one or two showers across the east. The odd shower inland across Greece as well. But most of the Greek islands dry and sunny. Plenty more blue sky to come through the rest of this week. Temperatures easing a touch in Spain.
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1: Welcome back. It's 8 minutes to midday. Let's go to Cameron Walker, who's outside Buckingham Palace for us. But Harry's not inside, is he, Cameron?
26: No, Bethany, he is not. A bit of a chaotic day yesterday. Of course, he said, she said, back and forth between briefings between Harry's team and Buckingham Palace. And of course, Prince Harry is still in London. He's, of course, staying privately in accommodation there. It appears that palace officials kind of got fed up with Harry, but also said he missed the deadline, and also a bit of a problem because he's, of course, getting the results of his legal fight against Associated Newspapers. That's the publisher of The Mail and The Mail on Sunday later on today, putting the King potentially in quite a difficult constitutional position. Harry, meanwhile, in a couple of hours' time, is expected to be in central London for the Invictus Games Foundation Conference. It's part of a one-year countdown events taking place ahead of Invictus, taking place in Birmingham in 2027, supporting wounded and sick veterans and serving personnel in a Paralympic-style competition. But, of course, the elephant in the room is that legal case. Prince Harry is alleging unlawful information gathering. The Mail is saying they absolutely did not do that and were prepared to put their own journalists up in order to defend the integrity of their journalism and their sourcing. Harry's wanted to be vindicated here. He is fighting alongside several other high-profile claimants, including Sir Elton John and Sadie Frost. So let's wait and see what that verdict says at 2 o'clock. But of course, all of this is overshadowing the whole point of Prince Harry being here, which is the Invictus Games, Well Child, and Scottish Little Soldiers, the three charities he still supports here in the UK.
13: Cameron Walker, thank you so much for that. And of course, GB News will bring you that news live when that verdict comes through from the High Court about that court case involving Associated Newspapers. That's it from Britain's newsroom. Up next, Good Afternoon Britain with Tom and Dawn. Bethany and I will see you tomorrow.
3: Well, he has landed in Ankara. Yes, Donald Trump is ready to make mischief at the NATO summit. We're expecting to see him in not too long a time. Do stay with us all afternoon for the fireworks.
5: How much mincemeat is he going to make of Keir Starmer? We are also talking about the thousands of women who have received letters from their own government warning them that their rapists and child abusers are about to be released on the streets near them. So you will not believe this story. We'll be hearing from a victim. It's very, very emotional. That's completely and profoundly wrong. What are that other weather?
6: Expect warm spells with the odd rude interruption. 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
0: 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A hot, sunny one again across the south.
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0: Welcome along to your latest weather update from the Met Office here on GB News. A hot, sunny one again across the south.

0: across the southeast, hot and sunny in the south. It is obviously not as hot further north, where we've got more cloud. And still some outbreaks of rain coming into the Highlands and the Western Isles on and off into the evening, spreading at times into the Northern Isles as well, but should tend to ease as we go through the night. Northern Ireland seeing some breaks in the cloud, so some humid evening sunshine to enjoy across parts of the east of Northern Ireland. Northeast England also brightening up a touch. And further south, misty conditions around some of the coasts in the south. Southwest in particular, but generally the coast is the place to be if you don't like the heat, as temperatures are a bit more comfortable here with some sea breezes developing. We'll keep some outbreaks of rain going into the Highlands and the Northern Isles through the night, but otherwise it becomes a largely dry night, long clear spells. Again, might turn a bit misty around some coasts, and it's quite a warm one across the southeast. Temperatures in the capital may hold up at 19 degrees Celsius, elsewhere down to 15 or 16 degrees to start Wednesday. And again, we have a sunny day across the south, a hot day here, a bit more in the way of sunshine further north as well. The cloud not as thick across Northern Ireland, eastern parts of Scotland, northeast England, seeing some longer spells of sunshine tomorrow, and as a result it'll be hotter as well. Temperatures up into the mid-20s across southern Scotland and Northern Ireland, again into the low 30s once more in the strong sunshine across the south. Goodbye.
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2: Good afternoon, Britain. It's not quite midday, but we're going to take you live to Ankara, where the President of the United States, Donald Trump, has just touched down. We can see Air Force One there and the blue carpet being rolled out ahead of Donald Trump's disembarkation of his famous plane. This is going to be a seismic summit. Not just Donald Trump, Keir Starmer, Mark Rutte, the big names of NATO, of course, Emmanuel Macron, Mertz and everyone else.
3: Giorgia Meloni be the interesting one as well, seeing as they have been having a bit of a spat, haven't they? Him accusing her, the president of Italy, of wanting a selfie with him, and actually when basically all she was doing was stopping his planes taking off from her Air Force bases. But it is going to be fascinating. And obviously the big question there is, we're going into this NATO summit with Trump threatening NATO, and in particular the UK, doesn't really go too much on our current Prime Minister, does he, that we're not doing enough. But I mean, Tom, how many times have we had this conversation where the President of the United States accuses NATO of not doing enough with defence spending?
2: And of course, is Donald Trump going to be in a good mood or a bad mood after his 4-1 loss against Little Belgium last night? That must have been rather disappointing for a president who was following this World Cup football tournament with some interest, to the extent of leaning on the authorities, the football authorities, to make sure that one of his own players could get back in yesterday's game. And yet America did lose pretty handsomely to a small non-country. So whether or not.
3: I think Belgium would disagree with that. Belgium have some very, very good football players, and America, obviously, it's the new sport. They concentrate on the world sports that they are good at, that no one else takes part in. But I would say, I mean, Trump said, like, he sort of like had a few conversations with Gianni Infantino, who is the boss of FIFA, but he didn't really influence it. He just pointed out that it wasn't actually fair that America's star player got a red card. And you can evidently, according to Rule 27 now, suspend red cards for several years, which does mean it could potentially be good news for England, because we are now going to challenge the red card we received as well.
2: Of course, Donald Trump did say that if Belgium beat the US, it would have been a rigged game. He does like to say that. But that's by the by. Will that cast a cloud over the proceedings over the next few days in Ankara? That's a big question mark yet to be answered. We're seeing some officials, individuals, disembark from the rear of Air Force One by the looks of it. Now, the rear of Air Force One is where the journalists travel. It's where the cheap seats are, quite frankly. And up at the front of Air Force One, that's where all of the more luxurious rooms of state, the bedroom, the boardroom, all of these famous rooms that we have seen in the past, where past presidents have directed the response to 9/11, or indeed where one president was sworn in following the assassination of JFK. That, of course, LBJ, sworn in on Air Force
3: One. Yes, and of course we are going into this NATO summit with US.

0: president telling, actually warning allies that unless they increase spending on defence, they are going to face consequences. Quite what the consequences were hasn't been revealed yet, but when you are in the situation that we appear to be in, where Keir Starmer announces that £15 billion uplift in defence spending, but the will only raise the UK figures 2.7% of GDP by 2029, and that £15 billion, well, there's £5 billion at the very least short in it. I mean, it's not really a defence plan, it's more of a defence ambition, I think you could call it.
1: And I think this will be one of the big, big talking points over the next couple of days. Frankly, how much room is there for disagreement? How much further can these European leaders go? Many of the European leaders, it must be said, have substantially increased defence spending. Germany being the standout example, from being one of the lowest spending rich countries in Europe to suddenly, within the space of 2 years, jumping to being one of the highest spending large countries in Europe. That shows what can change in the space of 2 years. And frankly, that does put to shame some of the decisions that this government here in Britain has made, given that Germany started from a lower base and has jumped up to a higher total, all because they've changed their debt rule around defence.
0: The thing is with this NATO summit, Tom, we are talking about figures and numbers and who's spending what, et cetera, et cetera. And as we all know by now, we have talked about it till we're blue in the face. Our defence plan isn't really a plan whatsoever. It has seen the people that really care about it in government actually resign over the matter, and they are still not happy. But this comes in the week that a Russian aircraft conducted a danger close low pass of the HMS Prince of Wales, the one aircraft carrier which seemed to have operating in the Norwegian Sea. Now, this is an incredibly, we see this incredibly more often now. It's increasing, the fact that the Russians are really pushing their luck, certainly up in the Arctic area. So this is, we can talk about numbers and figures until we're blue in the face and who's spending what. The thing is, Russia are listening to this and watching. I'll tell you what, one of the biggest observers of this NATO summit will be Putin, who's going to be listening very closely. And why the hell, Tom, we are sending a lame duck prime minister who's going to be out in, 2 weeks' time? It doesn't make any sense whatsoever.
1: It does. It's worth reminding that just yesterday on this programme, we reported of Russian planes that had flown incredibly close to one of our aircraft carriers, dropped sonar buoys in a manoeuvre that could only be seen as provocative. And this is the latest in a long string of provocative actions that Russia has taken against this country. The firing of so-called warning shots against two pensioners out on a sail. The mysterious cyber attacks that have afflicted car manufacturers, supermarkets, you name it. We keep seeing these sorts of small provocations that can actually have big effects here in this country, with many, many security experts linking them all back to one man, Vladimir Putin.
0: Exactly. And the Russian shadow fleet that we made a big deal about taking one ship out, where we know there are hundreds coming through our waters every single day. Shall we bring Mark White into this conversation now? He's here in the studio with us. Mark, what is actually going to be achieved by this NATO summit?
2: Well, it'll certainly be a gathering of individuals who will be patting themselves on the back about how much they are doing and how well they are progressing towards having a much stronger, bolder NATO that is better funded than it ever was, in terms of course, individual armed forces being bolstered by more defence spending. But there are awkward questions, nonetheless, that need to be addressed over just who is spending what and how much better are certain countries doing than others. Now, it is true to say that if you look at GDP levels, gross domestic product, you know, how well our economy is doing, and that measurement of GDP percentage on defence, we are way, way down the table now. We're near the bottom on that 2.69% of GDP that we'll get to in a year or two's time. But if you park that for a second and actually look at, you know, monetary terms, we are about the third highest contributor to defence within NATO, after the United States and then I think Germany. But there are certainly issues and questions to be asked here. While historically, you know, we have a higher defence budget, we're not getting bang for our buck in many respects. Procurement decisions that have been made that have been really bad procurement decisions. And there are a myriad of kind of reasons behind that. Chief among them, actually, is interference from those senior figures within the Ministry of Defence who want this bit of kit and that bit of kit added to the latest procurement. And they say that, you know, that is adding certainly to the situation as far as, you know, increasing the price on some of these big ticket items. And add to that as well what the politicians are doing, which is sometimes delaying the progress of these items that are being sort of introduced and bought, likes of ships and things. We will get politicians often staggering the sort of the process of building them. All that adds to the cost and means, to get back to that original point, that we often don't get bang for our buck in the way that perhaps France, that spends less in terms of the amount of money on defence that the UK does, but seems to have more in the way of assets and military personnel than the UK does as well. So there's issues around that. You know, that fine detail is probably not going to be something that Donald Trump is going to delve into. It's going to be much more about lobbing in the stun grenades there and getting a reaction from those members, as he's done in the past. And you could argue that perhaps that is what has brought around the big shift in the way that these European NATO countries are investing more in their defences. Probably the truth of it is actually it was Russia's main invasion of Ukraine that prompted them to suddenly sober up and realise that they've got to be investing much, much more in their defence.
0: We're not going to hear Trump mince his words when it comes to Keir Starmer, though, is he? I mean, it is going to be fairly humiliating for our current Prime Minister.
2: It might be and it might not be. You know, there's a thing about Trump from afar, you know, he will lob these incendiary comments in, as he's done saying to Keir Starmer or talking about Keir Starmer multiple times as not being Churchillian in terms of, you know, his presence on the international stage, his ability to run his own country, and of course has also criticised the UK government and the Italians for that matter and some other European allies for not doing more to help America in prosecuting its war in Iran. For instance, the UK and Italy denied the Americans the use of their own military bases, you know, in the UK and in Italy's terms, you know, in Sicily. So that's led to lots of recriminations and bad feeling between the United States and quite a few of these key NATO European countries as well. So it will be interesting to see how Donald Trump deals with that and addresses that, because, as I say, although he will be quite critical from afar, normally in a sort of one-to-one basis, he is, you know, normally quite reserved and polite in the way that he will speak to individuals. Maybe Zelensky being one of the exceptions to that particular argument a while back.
1: Will the football last night have put him in a bad mood? I'm apologising. We'll get back to you in just a second, Mark White, because we have some breaking news to bring you here live on GB News.
0: Yes, Nigel Farage has announced he will make a statement on his future in public life at 2 p.m. today.
1: This is a tweet he has published in the last couple of minutes, saying simply, I will will make a statement on my future in public life at 2 p.m. With us in the studio is our political editor, Christopher Hope. Christopher, this seems like it will be a big announcement.
3: I think this will be. I think he is under maximum pressure. We saw a clip last night with a Sky News reporter got him when he was in an airport in America, it seemed, and he is under pressure, no question. He talked about Leveson. He lashed out at the reporter, saying that his family life were sacrosanct. He claimed Sky had been trying to torture his family. Sky denied that. He's under pressure. It's really his fault because he's taken money from people and hasn't told Parliament. He took £5 million from Christopher Harborne, who's a crypto billionaire, £5 million gift. Didn't tell MPs about that. He should have done.
1: He argues it's a personal gift, and there is an exemption within the rules that before you become an MP, money given to you within 1 year before you become an MP, you don't have to declare it if it's personal, but you do have to declare it if it's used professionally.
3: And that obviously is a debate. And who many people say or don't believe that a £5 million gift doesn't have some form of strings attached, given he was about to return to public life. Now, of course, in that period before the July 24 election, he said initially, I won't stand again, and then did stand again after meeting people in pubs and urging him to stand, then won that seat in Clacton. The rules are you must declare anything more than £300 in the 12 months until that point. There's more support from an individual called George Cottrell, who's a key ally of Nigel Farage. That hasn't been declared. Kemi Badenoch, we should be getting a clip very shortly of what Kemi Badenoch has said this morning. She was asked, should he come clean about any money, any support given to him in that 12-month period, as Tom says. Kemi Badenoch says simply, yes, that should happen, because as she says, if you don't answer the questions, they'll just keep coming. You can't run away from these questions. I'm looking at today's Telegraph. Now, the Telegraph is a paper which has been loyal to Nigel Farage. He writes columns in the paper. The leader column says Farage must be open about his finances. For me, Farage has lost the Telegraph on this matter, and that is a bad moment for him. Normally, the Telegraph walks in lockstep with what Nigel Farage says. It ends by saying this: if Mr. Farage aspires to be the post of Prime Minister, then he must remember the adage of former US President Harry Truman concerning kitchens and an aversion to heat. If he can't stand the heat, get out of the kitchen. He's under pressure. We'll hear more from him at 2 o'clock. Stay tuned to GB News. This will be big.
0: It's going to be a big announcement. But it is fair to say, Christopher, that he wouldn't be the first political leader that has accepted gifts from very, very rich friends and donors and influencers. Is there a bit of a witch hunt going on here as well? Because it is Nigel Farage.
3: Certainly that's what his supporters say, and that's what he says himself, and they see it as an attempt by the establishment to shut him down. But the rules are very clear. Yes, he may not have thought he's going to be an MP, let's say in April or May 2024, and then he did stand, and that means everything received in the previous 12 months must be declared more than £300. And again, it's a matter of judgment whether it's a personal gift or is it about your future. Now, the £5 million from Christopher Harborne, was that thank you for your work on Brexit? Was it a gift to help with security and keep his family safe? Or was it because Nigel Farage is supportive of cryptocurrencies? And that is why we're in politics, because if these people, whoever they are, Nigel Farage or anyone, want to run the country and receive our taxpayers' support and represent the country on the national stage, they've got to be completely clear about where money comes from. In this situation, he hasn't been keen to talk enough about this. And, well, we'll hear more from him at 2 o'clock. I don't know if we can show the clip again with Sky News. He is under pressure at the moment.
1: Yeah, we'll try and find that clip and get it out. But ultimately, a lot of people will be reading these words, I'll make a statement on my future in public life at 2 o'clock, and think, is Nigel Farage about to resign? Now, can I pour some cold water on that? I would be shocked if that were the case.
3: Well, I would be, frankly, Tom, but I wonder whether it's a moment for pause and reflection on his role at Reform. I think without Reform, without Nigel Farage, Reform's party support halves. It's down to 12 points, where it was when Richard Tice, when he was ran the party at the beginning of 2004. So he knows there's a huge Farage dividend of having him in charge of that party, and he won't want to give that away. I was talking to a senior figure in Reform late last week. They said it's like a startup. Essentially, it's a party that didn't exist, barely existed 2 years ago, just past the election, it won a handful of MPs, that was it. And since then the membership went through the roof, millions have come. It's going through its next stage of growth as a startup. And that is often when you have the person who started it letting go of power, letting go of influence over the company. You can't run it with the intensity that he has as this party purports to be the next party of government.
1: Well, the former chairman, David Bull, said recently on social media that he thinks Nigel Farage needs a break, needs a holiday. He had been working too hard, wearing himself down. I mean, could he announce a leave of absence, perhaps?
3: Well, that's what I think may happen. Now, I don't know this, and he hasn't spoken to me about it. I've no inside knowledge on that. I just wonder whether he might just take a break and then come back. I think if he leaves the party, reform is over in the sense it is a challenger party for government. He is absolutely vital to keeping that party frothing with ideas and just his kind of charisma. The other people in that party don't have the same. And that is the difference, I think. And that's why I think that's really a weakness, I think, of Reform UK. It hasn't got other leaders around Nigel Farage who can replace him. When you become Prime Minister, you're the first among equals. You're primus inter pares. With Reform, it is about one man. You may have Robert Jenrick there, Suella Braverman there, and others, but really, it is Nigel Farage's party, and in fact, the party to which he owned as a company before it was recently restructured.
0: So if he was going to take, say, a leave of absence, take summer off, understandable, he has worked very hard, who would be the caretaker manager? And would it go back to Richard Tice?
3: Well, it would be Richard Tice. He's a deputy leader. And then we're looking at on screen now at Donald Trump arriving at the NATO summit, obviously juxtaposed with his friend Nigel Farage in some political stress back home. Almost certainly Richard Tice. I don't know how they run a leadership campaign if him to go, because almost certainly Robert Jenrick is the one, I think, who would see himself as a natural successor to Nigel Farage.
1: It is worth noting Donald Trump there greeting, I think that's President Erdogan, at the bottom of the steps greeting him. The picture's quite small, but I think that is Donald Trump walking down the steps alone and being greeted there in Ankara ahead of this summit. Mark White, our home security editor, still with us in the studio. What can we expect over this next couple of days?
2: Well, potentially fireworks. We just don't know. It's absolutely true that Donald Trump is smarting from what he perceives as a lack of support from key NATO European allies over the US intervention in Iran, specifically, of course, the denying of the use of US bases in countries like the UK and Italy. So he may well feel that he wants to be quite a disruptive influence, as he has been in the past at NATO conferences. Interesting, just going back to the issue of Nigel Farage here, we've seen that post from Donald Trump just in the last day there, effectively lending support to Nigel Farage and suggesting that here is Nigel Farage being stitched up by the establishment in the same way that he was in the United States by the US establishment. So clearly a sympathetic supporter in Donald Trump there. Quite interestingly as well, Nigel Farage, I was with him on a small boat, not a migrant boat, but a fishing boat a year or so back. We were looking for small boats in the English Channel, just talking about the issue, which is, he's very publicly said that he thinks the establishment is going to go after him. And he said that in terms to me at that time. This was after their first local election success when they did so well, that first set of local elections, and they were really riding high in the opinion polls. But he said to me, and he knew that, he said the establishment will come after me, not just in terms of the political establishment, but also, he says, the media establishment and other, arms of, government and the authorities will look for whatever they can. And he is probably, we know because he's been suggesting that this is an establishment campaign to try to undermine him over his funding, whatever we think about whether he should have declared this or not. So it will be very interesting to see. It was clear, it would be great if we could could get that Sky News clip yes. at some point, we might not get it, but he was so visibly angry at the Sky News reporter that he didn't just once say to the Sky News reporter that this was just not on, that his family was being harassed and, you know, just they'd overstepped the boundary.
0: Which Sky did deny.
2: Yeah, and then he returned to the reporter to have another go at him. So clearly very, very angry.
3: And the point is, this pressure is on all our leaders. Yeah. We have to pressure them on where they receive money from. They have to be open about what they get the money from. So that's why MPs declare any gifts over £300 in the 12 months before they become an MP, so we know who they're on the hook for. I mean, that's the point of the scrutiny, and it's not different to any leader.
2: It's absolutely true. But if you think, you know, perhaps those who are supportive of Nigel Farage might look at what's happening in the media landscape at the moment on our news channels and contrast the clamour that there has been to cover the funding of Nigel Farage with these gifts. Compare and contrast that to the scrutiny perhaps that there has been of Andy Burnham not answering questions, not taking a press conference after an event and assuming power without any kind of way in which people can hold him to account. There's not been as much of that, perhaps Nigel Farage's supporters might say, within the news media that are now so keen to highlight issues around his finance.
0: Christopher, how damaging do you think Nigel Farage getting quite emotional with that Sky reporter could be to him? I mean, obviously we know reform supporters are always going to support reform, but there are a group of floating voters out there who are very, very disillusioned with all politicians at the moment. How damaging could his losing his temper, which is basically what he did, be?
3: Well, it's only social media. It was clipped up on social media. I think his supporters are absolutely, they think he's the messiah to them.
0: Course,
3: I think
0: it
3: won't damage them amongst those. I think for other people, though, this party's got to move from being an angry party, one that can be seen to be divisive, that doesn't condemn someone with some issues in a country they should maybe be speaking out on, and govern for the whole country. That's where the problem is, and that's why many people think the party is platformed, or plateaued, I should say, at around 25, 26, 27%. How can it punch through? It's got two challenges, really. It is grown so quickly. The money coming in now is such a scale. The support is also such a scale, I think. But it needs to go to the next stage. Like with a startup company, it goes through a few iterations. And that is also true of a leader. He can't do everything. He is trying to do everything. And I think the pressure is building and building, and something has got to give. But equally, they can't lose him as their figurehead, though, Tom.
1: Well, exactly. Can this just be a perfunctory reorganisation within how reform is run as a party? That's not a statement on his public life. Future in public life sounds like, are we going to see him on our television anymore?
3: This wasn't a future he had planned for himself in the first part of 2024, when he was thinking of, well, we're looking at maybe a Trump second term, I can support him, I can, you know, reform. He was then president of reform. He owned the majority shares in a company which was reform. I think from memory, it was 14 shares and he owned the majority of them. So it wasn't really set up in any sense to be what it is now. And the party has got to change the way it's run. It's currently trying to vet all these candidates for the expected early general election later this year or in May. Also in May next year, I think there's 5,000 council seats up for grabs, twice or three times the number we had in May. They've got to be vetted. There's so much on him as an individual. He's travelling around the country, keeping support going, trying to get, of course, a massive by-election, the biggest ever in Greater Manchester for a new mayor there coming up at the end of this month. There's so much going on. You know, it's too much for one man. That is a question I think we can reasonably ask of Nigel Farage, looking at the footage we're seeing, looking how pressured he is. He's getting money to support him. He has got a lot of issues with security. I know a lot about that. We don't report it because we don't want to make it any worse for him already, but he has got a lot of issues with security. And he's sort of gone towards talking about that. And that's where the money for Christa Harborne came in, the 5 million. But then there's also a thank you for Brexit. And also, so until he, I think he's got to be completely open about his finances, frankly, for that 12 months until the election.
0: The interesting thing, Christopher, is that Nigel Farage, throughout his political career, has always been very critical of the other parties about the hypocrisy, about not being honest, about clear, you know, sort of like clear blue water about what we're doing, what we're, no hiding place. I mean, obviously, when Keir Starmer and Lord Ali situation broke, I mean, Nigel Farage was very, very outspoken on that. Understandably so, lots of people were very angry. But he's doing the self-same thing. Surely he must have realised that by not being transparent about the money and the relationship with these people, he was going down the same path.
3: There was a time when I thought that Nigel Farage maybe wanted the fight, so maybe he wanted to try and force Parliament to kick him out, and he wins a by-election to come back in Clacton, which he probably would do. He wants to be seen as the outsider, always beating his fist on the door of the establishment and can't get in. That kind of worked as a stick, maybe to drive support for him. But I think it looks to me like the pressure is getting too great. I don't think he'll quit. I think there'll be a pause here while he reboots. We've got a clip we can play you now of Kemi Badenoch's reaction earlier.
4: I had to make declarations day in, day out of people who are giving donations and gifts or whatever so that people can see where the money is coming from. Why does Nigel Farage want an exception? Why does he think that he is better or more important than the rest of us and he doesn't have to follow the rules? We all need to follow the rules. So yes, if he did receive benefits and gifts in kind, then he should declare them. Why does he not want to do that? He keeps saying that he's a man of the people. No man of the people, as far as I know, gets £5 million cash as a gift for no reason whatsoever. And the reason why these stories and these scandals keep pursuing him is because he won't do what everybody else does, is come out and answer the questions properly. Telling people that it's none of their business means that the stories will continue, there will continue to be questions asked. He should just come out and be straight with people. That's what I do all the time.
3: Okay, that's Kemi Badenoch there saying that, you know, frankly, answer the questions, Nigel Farage, and get that. I go back again to this article in the lead column in today's Telegraph, saying then his story has changed from being a reward for his anti-EU campaigning to money needed for personal protection. He's got to come clean. That's what always happens. He can accuse people of an establishment hit job, they say, but frankly, when he's attacked Sir Keir Starmer over the gifts from Lord Ali's spectacles, suit and likewise, then he can't expect to, frankly, not receive the same treatment back.
1: I mean, you say that, Chopper. I'm just reminded of the 2024 Reform Party conference where Nigel Farage gave his big keynote speech, stepping out onto that stage, brandishing a pair of glasses in front of the whole audience, holding it ostentatiously across the audience, putting them on the head and saying, wow, just give me a second, do you like them? Do you like them? Very expensive, but guess what? I bought them myself, how about that? And he did make this big ostentatious play of buying his own glasses, buying his own suits, as a difference to Keir Starmer and Angela Rayner and everyone else in the Labour cabinet who had these things bought for them.
3: Yeah.
1: And that does rather sort of stick in the neck now that we know, well, okay, maybe he bought them himself, but he was given money by a lot of very, very wealthy people to do so.
3: That's right. I mean, and the issue of the gift from Christopher Harborne wasn't, I don't remember it being declared by Nigel Farage, is someone else revealed it. And that's part of the problem. We're just pulling information out of Nigel Farage when he should, frankly, declare it all. And the only way out of this situation he is in right now is fully declaring everything he received.
2: I think there is an arguable point, obviously, from his point of view, that it was in that period where there was a great deal of uncertainty about whether he was going to enter the fray again in terms of full-throated, politics, that he was going to stand in Clacton, and he wasn't for a while, and at the last minute he did. So, you know, it could be argued in terms of that period that he did receive this as a gift. He didn't need to declare it, but of course it's probably now that in the period since it's come to light again, the way in which he has defended himself, which has been, you know, it seems very, very defensive and just, you know, refusing to sort of answer any of the key questions and being quite irritated by the very fact that people should want to ask these questions, that I think has got lots of people now sort of coming into this particular argument and piling pressure on him.
3: And what's so interesting, I think, Mark, Tom and Dawn, is watching the way that other politicians in that party have responded differently. So Robert Jenrick at the weekend was essentially saying, this is money from a friend, almost supporting the reporting about George Cotterill in the Sunday Times, I thought, because politicians who have come from other parties into Reform would be thinking, well, why isn't he declaring this? Because I would have to. Why are you trying to treat the rules not applying to you? That's all very well when you're an insurgent party, but when you're a party which purports to be the next government, you've got to follow some of the rules that are out there.
5: Nick Robinson of the BBC has just entered an interesting suggestion into the mix, which is, do you not rule out the possibility that Nigel Farage resigns as an MP today to trigger a by-election in which he runs as a candidate that the establishment is trying to stop? Chopper, do you think that that's a possibility?
3: Well, Nick Robinson is articulating what I've thought has been going on for a bit. I thought him not following the rules, almost goading an inquiry from Parliament to find him guilty and then kick him out, was just to keep the next 3 years bubbling of the establishment kicking him out. He fights to get back in. He wins again in Clacton. And that is a way of... That's kind of the Farage stick of being this outsider being kicked out by establishment, fighting to get back in. So I wonder whether... He could be doing that because, of course, if he did resign as MP, that would wipe clean anything from the past. It would mean...
2: It would preempt the potential sanctions that might be
3: against him. It would reset the 12-month period. Yeah. So it would reset the period, the 12 months going into the moment he becomes an MP. It's only the 12 months preceding that, which would mean that any money received going back before the general election wouldn't need to be talked about in the same way.
5: I mean, the last MP who resigned as an MP in order to then fight that same seat in the by-election that he created was one Zach Goldsmith in Richmond Park.
3: 2014, over Heathrow expansion.
5: Over Heathrow expansion. And he lost that handsomely to the Liberal Democrats. Quite often, constituents don't like being made to vote for something when they see it as pointless.
3: However, that was a member of a governing party. Now, members of governing parties don't normally win by-elections. The last one to do that, who wasn't Lay, who wasn't Andy Burnham, frankly, who won in Gorton and won in Makerfield, forgive me, was Robert Jenrick in 2013 when he won against Reform.
5: Steve Tucknell in Uxbridge. Uxbridge 2023.
0: Okay, gentlemen, we're going to have to break into this conversation, but if you are just joining us, we are discussing the breaking news that Nigel Farage is going to make an important statement on his future at 2 o'clock this afternoon, his future in public life. That will be at 2 o'clock, so please do stay with us on that one. But we are moving on briefly for now. The Prisons Watchdog says it will closely monitor offenders who are released from jail early as a government scheme amid concerns rapists could be amongst those freed.
5: Well, from September, some prisoners will be allowed to leave jail earlier in an effort to ease overcrowding.
0: Yes, reports suggest killers, rapists and sex offenders could be among the up to 6,000, although the numbers are not confirmed, inmates released over the coming months.
5: Well, GB News reporter, national reporter Charlie Peters joins us now live from Westminster, I think it is. But Charlie, do tell us more.
6: Well, good afternoon to you both. Yes, we do know that several victims and survivors have received letters warning them that their abusers could be released later this year when the next provisions of the Sentencing Act passed in January come into effect this autumn. That means from September, we could see sexual abusers, rapists freed in order to loosen prison spaces and give more capacity to a crumbling justice system. This morning, we heard the sentencing minister, Jake Richards, saying that he feared the system was unravelling, and that's why he took that decision, and that's why the government is making difficult decisions, he says, to keep the prison system going. Well, earlier this morning, we also spoke to Sarah Wilson, an abuse survivor from Rotherham, and also solicitor Amy Clowry from Swatowski's, who they spoke about how so many victims and survivors were exhausted and frightened by this situation. They are urging MPs today to back an amendment being brought forward by the Conservatives that would prevent anyone convicted of child sexual abuse or sexual crimes, not just for grooming gang victims, but for all forms of child sexual abuse, prevent them from benefiting from this early release scheme. Several victims have traveled down to Westminster today to speak to MPs ahead of that vote. And I'm joined now by one of them, Jade Bell-Grove, who's traveled down from Birmingham. Jade, thank you so much for speaking to us today. This is a tricky moment for you, but you've made the decision to come and speak to MPs. What will you tell them?
7: I'll tell them that they need to seriously reverse this decision. These people are the worst in society, and it's not acceptable to have them back on our streets ready to offend again.
6: Now, Jade, in your case, a man called Simon Tyler, he was jailed in 2024. He will be released later this year as it currently stands. How did it feel when you received that letter?
7: It was... I can't really put it into words, to be honest. It was gut-wrenching. When I first read it, I thought that can't apply to me. Like, he's been in jail 18 months, but I've only just fought that battle. It can't be me. And I called my victim liaison officer, and they confirmed that due to his sentencing, it will apply to him too.
6: I mean, that must have been an awful feeling. And you're now with so many other victims and survivors campaigning against this decision. Many have reached out to you directly as well because of a petition you shared. What are you learning from other victims as well?
7: That people are just so tired of feeling silenced and having to fight this battle constantly, because we as victims get and survivors get the life sentence and they get a minimum few years. The sentences aren't enough anyway, let alone for this new law to be put in place. It's heartbreaking for all of us, and there's so many it is affecting. It's disgusting and not acceptable.
6: Jade, you've demonstrated your bravery so often in your life. This appalling thing happened to you when you were 14. This man was a family friend of your father's. Your parents had no idea what was going on. You were so brave in coming forward when you did and getting justice. You shouldn't have to do this again.
7: No, we shouldn't. No one should have to do this again. We've fought all we can and we've done what the best we can. And now to have this, it's just a further insult to us. And again, it's just not thinking of the victims and the thousands of victims that this will affect. It's not considering us at all or the safety of the people on the streets.
6: Now, when we've spoken to the Ministry of Justice about this, when we've spoken to other victims and survivors in recent weeks, the MOJ have told us, look, we're going to have more probation officers and extensive tagging and licensing conditions to keep victims safe. Has that reassured you at all?
7: No, not in any way, shape or form. They shouldn't be out. It's as simple as that. These are the worst depraved people that they are considered. The fact that they've even considered it, let alone put it into action, is diabolical. Like, it shouldn't be happening. And tagging isn't going to stop anything. Stronger things half the time aren't followed through. So no, it's not acceptable.
6: Yeah, we've heard many concerns from victims about the tagging process. Does it work all the time? Lots of concerns raised there. But also the justice ministers, we heard from Jake Richards this morning. He said that the prison system is unraveling potentially and they need to make these tough decisions. But for him, it's a tough decision. For you, it's a change in your life. Do you think it's fair?
7: No, it's not fair at all. They need to concentrate on priorities, and a priority is keeping our streets safe and keeping victims and children and women and men safe, and letting these people out is not going to do that.
6: Some politicians are saying now that we should build more prisons urgently to give the space that's required and do what's necessary to ensure that these people stay behind bars. Do you support those perspectives?
7: I do. I 100% think that they need to prioritise building more prisons and building more space. Like, and if people do need to be released early, then you need to consider the crime. Like, sexual abusers and predators and paedophiles, they should not be even considered in this.
6: And that's what most victims and survivors thought, didn't they? That they would not be affected by these changes. And we saw the early release scheme 2 Septembers ago, people coming out of prisons, they were thieves or burglars or maybe involved in lower level criminality. Few people expected it to be this, did they?
7: No, because at one point we were told that sexual predators wouldn't be considered. So when, that, like when I said, when I received that letter, I thought that can't apply to me. It must be just a generic letter that of people of crime. But the thing is, like, your thieves and your burglars, yes, they have committed a crime, but they haven't served someone a life sentence. I live with that every day, and us survivors live with that every day. That's our lives completely altered. So for a thief and a burglar, they're not violent criminals. Yes, they should be behind bars, but a sex offender 100% needs to stay there a lot longer time than anyone else.
6: And Jade, we are expecting a new Prime Minister. Andy Burnham's almost certainly going to come in soon. There was some talk in the papers over the weekend that he also thinks that prisoners who've committed heinous sexual offences should not be released early. What's your message to Andy Burnham then, who hasn't spoken on the record about this? What do you want to hear him say, and what do you want him to do?
7: I plead with him to completely reverse his decision, because if he's stepping up and taking control of this country, he needs to protect the country. And this is a massive thing to protect the country. So I really plead with anyone that I listen to reverse his decision.
6: Obviously, you may have to wait a couple more weeks until he is Prime Minister, but he could vote today in this debate in Parliament that the Conservatives are bringing forward. What's your message to MPs who aren't Conservatives, who are considering this vote?
7: Again, I plead with anyone to vote to change this decision. Anyone and anyone that will listen to us, then they need to understand the impact this is having on everyone, the victims and this country.
6: Jade Belgrove, very brave. Thank you so much for speaking to us today. Thank you, Jade. Well, you've heard it there. It's a plead directly to MPs, everyone involved who can come to the House of Commons today to vote on this amendment. Jade has had her say. So many other victims and survivors are putting forward that message today. They're saying they're frightened. They are exhausted. They should not have to be doing this. And we've also heard that direct plea from Jade to Andy Burnham, almost certainly the next Prime Minister, saying he must do whatever is necessary to reverse this decision. We will wait to see what happens in that vote later today.
0: Indeed. Charlie, thank you so much for that very emotional interview there. And please pass on our very best to Jade, a very brave young woman there. She's just 30 years old. She was raped when she was a very young 14 by a friend of the family, and she has been living with that for all her life. She grieves daily for the child she once was. There are 7,300 women like Jade who have received letters from their own government over the past couple of weeks saying, sorry about this, you might find it a bit of a problem, but we're releasing your rapist early. Go figure, that letter landing on your doormat and knowing that the person that abused you is going to be walking the streets.
5: Well, this is Good Afternoon Britain on GB News, and do stay with us. Much more on that breaking news to come, that the Reform Party leader Nigel Farage has announced he'll make a statement on his future in public life at 2 o'clock today.
0: But in a severe change of pace here, we all need a bit of a break, don't we, from the heavy news. If you are off on holiday, and none of us here could blame you in the slightest, here is the forecast for those top European holiday destinations.
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11: Pretty much wall-to-wall strong sunshine across the Mediterranean for this week. Very hot too in Spain and Portugal. That heat's slowly easing. Pretty warm too in the Canaries. Light winds, lots of blue sky for Spain, Portugal, for Mallorca as well, and most of Italy. Small chance of one or two showers across the east. The odd shower inland across Greece as well. But most of the Greek islands dry and sunny. Plenty more blue sky to come through the rest of this week. Temperatures easing a touch in Spain.
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0: Good afternoon, Britain. It is coming up to 12:45 and we are breaking the news this morning that Nigel Farage is set to make an announcement on his future in public life at 2:00 today. This comes following recent scrutiny over the financial support given to him by convicted fraudster George Cotterill. So please do stay with us for that breaking story. Bring as much information as we have on it. Now let's talk to GB News political editor Christopher Hope, and also we have GB News home and security editor Mark White in the studio. Christopher, first, do you have any more information on this story?
3: So I've gone to all the usual figures, very senior figures in Reform who I know quite well. No one is speaking. They're all saying wait until 2 p.m. They've been quite formal about it. I'm not surprised when Nigel Farage announced his return to politics at 4 p.m. in one of the livery halls in London. No one knew that was happening either. In fact, the various PR people for the party were travelling the wrong direction when it was announced. So this is not a surprise. He keeps things tight. He always keeps information tight around him. The people around him are extremely loyal to him and won't talk to me. I get that. I've got a theory, though, if you'll allow me to give the theory.
0: Please
3: of
0: do.
3: What may be said, not based on any facts, but a theory. Reports in today's Telegraph say that this report into the £5 million gift from Christopher Harborne won't be ready until the autumn. Now, the report by the Commons authorities. Now, if he were found guilty, the worst they can do is kick him out of the House of Commons. He may be looking at that this morning and think, look, I can't have this for 3 more months of people knocking on doors where my family might be living, for example, although Sky deny that, or the pressure on me, the relentless questioning. I've said all I'm going to say. He may think, I'm going to resign as an MP today and trigger a by-election in Clacton. That would also, I think, restart the clock on what he must disclose from 12 months to the day before he became an MP, which could mean he can start it only disclose the period when he was an MP. He's taken a similar view with his tax affairs. I said before, will you publish your tax return, Nigel Farage? Why should I as a private person then? But now he's an MP, that's different. So I wonder whether the reports today about the delay in this investigation to the 5 million means I'm going to preempt it, and frankly start a by-election and imagine the circus around that.
1: Are you sure that would wipe the slate?
3: I'm not sure on that, Tom. The rules are that you start from the moment you become an MP and it's 12 months back from that period, you've got a month to declare it. I can't believe they'll go back beyond that unless you know, but you probably didn't do no more than I on this, but I think I'm right in saying this.
1: Yeah, I don't know if this has ever been tested before.
3: No, it won't be tested before because then again, I just wonder whether he's getting ahead of this report rather than having himself dogged by questions from journalists like us about the £5 million, the George Cotterill connection. He's going to say, right, I'm quitting, starting again. You can now ask anything you like during a by-election period, and then we start again.
2: And the other potential, of course, is that he decides that he is walking away. This is a man who is very, very protective of his family. He doesn't want his family being dragged in to all the controversy around him, the vitriol, the hatred that there is in some quarters over him. Doesn't want that affecting his family. To some extent, it absolutely has. He might decide, enough is enough, and I'm stepping back, even just for a temporary period. And that might be a long summer holiday. We don't know.
0: Interesting. I mean, Chopper, if there was a by-election in Clacton, what would happen?
3: I think he'd win.
0: Do you think he'd win?
3: I mean, despite not being there.
2: He's very, very popular.
3: When he's there, he makes it known on social media. Critics say he's not there enough. Critics say he doesn't vote in the House of Commons enough. He does make no disguising how he hates the House of Commons. It works against him because he's one of, 8 MPs now trying to get in. He can't get into debates. He can't even schedule his speaking slots like he could at the European Parliament. So he finds it frustrating, the current situation. He's not really part of Parliament in that sense. I think he would win and also be a new... it would probably find more support in the country.
2: Would Rupert Lowe stand against him?
3: Oh, my Lord. So many questions, Mark.
1: Highly likely that the Restore Party would stand against him. It's not also clear what it would actually prove, because I think every single journalist in the country would expect him to win that by-election, and Reform do well when they confound expectations. But I suppose there are so many possibilities as to what...
2: And factor in the burn and bounce as well.
1: if indeed that happens. Let's bring in the political commentator Matthew Stadland now. Matthew, do you have any pet theories about what we're going to hear from Nigel Farage in about 1 hour's time?
19: I have no access, like you guys, to what he's going to say, but I would be surprised if he actually launches a by-election, as it were, almost against himself. Listen, since 1997, when Tony Blair became Prime Minister, I think Nigel Farage has been one of the two most significant political figures in this country. I think there's almost no doubt about that. Boris Johnson might lay some sort of claim, but really it's been Tony Blair and Nigel Farage. Nigel Farage has helped shape our politics now for many years. Without him, there would have been no Brexit, and that was the most seismic event in British politics, probably in my lifetime. He's an extraordinary politician. Now, I stand against a lot that he stands for. But if he were to step down, if that's what he is going to announce, and we'll find out in just over an hour's time, that would be a bombshell moment for British politics. He has led, since the build-up to the last election, this insurgent party. And again, I stand against much that it stands for, but it is a remarkable political achievement that it has been consistently leading in the polls month after month, even though it still only has 8 MPs, and even though Labour came to power after 14 years of opposition, a remarkable achievement. So if he were to step down, I can't tell you how significant a moment that would be for British politics and the build-up to the next general election.
0: Matthew, do you personally think he should step down over this £5 million sleaze inquiry?
19: Well, it depends on what the parliamentary authorities find. As I say, I would be surprised if he preemptively triggers a by-election somehow to get around this inquiry. It's certainly not a good look. I've been saying this now for some time. A man of the people receiving 5 million quid, far more money than 99% of our population can dream of. Even if there were no issue as to whether he revealed it to Parliament or not, that is a staggering amount of money. money for someone whose whole image is basically built around being able to have a pint with the man and woman in the pub. So I think it's a terrible look. I think the Sunday Times piece over the weekend was also a terrible look. And don't forget, by the way, that voters really don't like hypocrisy. And you just switch the clock back 2 years. Nigel Farage was mocking Keir Starmer for the glasses that he was wearing that had been paid for by a donor. And it turns out that all along, Nigel Farage had been given this vast sum of money himself. So I think he must, on some level, recognise that this is a very, very bad look, and indeed fear that parliamentary authorities will find against him. But if you zoom out, if he were to stand down, I'm not saying reform would collapse and Richard Tice, again, someone I disagree with profoundly on a lot, he did a pretty good job of setting things up for reform ahead of the last election when Nigel Farage took over. But I just can't see Richard Tice, or indeed any of their other MPs, leading reform to a general election victory. So this is a potentially gigantic moment in British politics.
1: Oh, I can't help but thinking, are we being marched up to the top of the hill to then be marched back down again? I just can't imagine a world where Nigel Farage resigns as the leader of, by the polls, the most popular party in the country. It'd be extraordinary.
19: Mm. But Tommy's Matthew... talking about his future in public life, isn't he? I mean, what is he saying, if not suggesting that he might actually step down? But I mean, listen, your viewing figures
0: Matthew,
19: are going to go through the roof.
0: Sorry, we have run out of time. Matthew Stadland, thank you so much. Stay with us. We are going to bring you that announcement very soon.
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11: Welcome along to your latest weather update from the Met Office here on GB News. A hot, sunny one again across the south today. Further north, quite a bit of cloud and some rain, particularly in northern and western Scotland. That'll slowly ease through the day, but damp and drizzly over the Highlands and some of that patchy rain getting into southwest Scotland. A little bit of light rain and drizzle possible on the north coast of Northern Ireland too. The odd light shower over northeast England. It is generally cloudy across the north. Plenty of sunshine further south, although some patchy cloud across parts of eastern England. Keeping the temperatures maybe a degree or so down on yesterday's, but we could still get 32, 33 Celsius across the southeast. Hot and sunny in the south. It is obviously not as hot further down on yesterday's, but we could still get 32, 33 Celsius across the southeast. Hot and sunny in the south. It is obviously not as hot further north. We'll be

0: But generally, the coast is the place to be if you don't like the heat, as temperatures are a bit more comfortable here with some sea breezes developing. We'll keep some outbreaks of rain going into the Highlands and the Northern Isles through the night, but otherwise it becomes a largely dry night, long clear spells. Again, might turn a bit misty around some coasts. And it's quite a warm one across the southeast. Temperatures in the capital may hold up at 19 degrees Celsius, elsewhere down to 15 or 16 degrees to start Wednesday. And again, we have a sunny day across the south. A hot day here. A bit more in the way of sunshine further north as well. The cloud not as thick across Northern Ireland, eastern parts of Scotland, northeast England, seeing some longer spells of sunshine tomorrow. And as a result, it'll be hotter as well. Temperatures up into the mid-20s across southern Scotland and Northern Ireland. Again, into the low 30s once more in the strong sunshine across the south. Goodbye.
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8: 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UK only. Entrance must be 18 or over. Lines close at 4 p.m. on the 21st of August. 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
12: Good afternoon, Britain. It's 1 o'clock on Tuesday, the 7th of July. I'm Dawn Neeson.
13: And I'm Tom Harwood.
12: Breaking news. Reform UK leader Nigel Farage has announced he will make a statement about his future in public life at 2 p.m. today. Conservative Party leader says Nigel Farage needs to follow the rules as a Member of Parliament.
14: Why does Nigel Farage want an exception? Why does he think that he is better or more important than the rest of us and he doesn't have to follow the rules? We all need to follow the rules.
15: Weeks of pressure about a £5 million gift from a donor are coming to a head. Nigel Farage tweeted a statement on his future in public life in less than an hour. Stay tuned, this could be dramatic.

0: All the reaction to that, and Sir Keir Starmer braces himself for rebuke at the NATO summit today as President Donald Trump is expected to challenge the Prime Minister on defence spending failures.
1: Well, it's clear that Donald Trump believes many European countries are still not spending enough on defence, coupled with the fact he is still smarting from what he perceives as a lack of support from Europe over the war in Iran. It could be a very interesting summit.
2: And MPs will vote today on whether rapists, paedophiles and grooming gang offenders should be excluded from Labour's early release scheme. The Conservatives say dangerous sex offenders should certainly stay behind bars.
0: Elsewhere, Prince Harry returns to Britain today as he awaits a crucial High Court ruling in his legal battle with the publisher of the Daily Mail. We'll bring you the very latest. Well, when we were planning this programme, I don't think any of us expected that we would be focusing almost singularly on a statement, a mysterious statement, that the leader of the Reform Party, Nigel Farage, is due to give in 58 minutes' time.
2: Yes, the news broke at just gone midday today. Nigel Farage put a statement out on social media, as everybody does these days, saying, "I will make a statement on my future in public life at 2 o'clock. We obviously have no idea. I mean, we have Christopher Hope in the studio with us. Christopher, you've been talking to everybody and anybody you can get hold of. Very tight lip so far.
3: Very, and not surprisingly, when he came back to politics, having said he wouldn't fight the general election back in July 2024, he then reversed that in about 10 days. No one knew that was going to happen either. I turned up then and was in the front row for a press conference, and no one saw it coming. Richard Tice stood aside, Inca of Nigel Farage. Similarly, allies of him are being extremely tight-lipped. I've talked to very, very senior figures around Nigel Farage. They are saying, we are not saying anything until 2 p.m. Anything could happen. There's a theory, though, that I think could be right, that he may want to quit as an MP for Clacton and challenge his detractors to bring him down, fight again. That may mean, that may restart the disclosure period from the 12 months since he becomes a new MP this time, which means he won't have to talk about the time before he became back into public life. He has always been feeling that before he became an MP was his own business, and why are you bothering about that? We're bothering about that, Nigel Farage, because the £5 million gift came during that period. He's loath to disclose that. I was really forced to when it was reported elsewhere. I wonder whether that's what's happening, because if he quits and walks away from politics, for me, Reform as a future governing party is over. The party will crash, I think, down to lower teens than mid-20s in the polls. But it's a real moment here. For me, that this party is like a startup. It's going through various levels of funding and financing and bringing more people and more staff. And he has got to find a way of letting go of some of the hands-on work he's done there, give power to other people, run it as a more of a kind of collegiate operation rather than everything around Nigel Farage. That pressure can't last. It seems to be building up to a head. It will be extremely dramatic at 2 p.m.
0: People must be tearing their hair out in Reform. They've been building this juggernaut for the last 2 years, going from a tiny sort of bridgehead in Parliament to being now, for more than a year, the biggest party by the polls and controlling councils across the country and all the rest of it. The fact that one man could walk away and deflate the entire collapse the entire House of Cards, I mean, is just almost unbelievable.
3: Yeah.
0: The other theory, though, that there could be a by-election forced, I mean, that wouldn't change anything in terms of the questions that the media would still ask. We know about the £5 million. We know about the security and the lodgings and whatever else that was provided by George Cotterill. We know these things that have come to light. So what would the by-election actually sort of scorch clear?
3: Well, it would neutralise the issue of the £5 million gift. It would mean he's standing again and his record
0: would
3: start.
0: People are still asking questions about that, though.
3: Yes, but he would say, well, I've said all I'm going to say about my life now, I'm moving on. And in fact, he would say, I've disclosed everything I have to do under the rules, which is the 12-month period going to the general election. As things stand, there's a 12-month period before he became an MP, when he was a private individual, which is open to scrutiny, and he's unwilling to give that. It would launch that boil. oil, it would also mean, if this report doesn't come out until the autumn, it would mean he's got a chance here to try and stop further questions through this
0: cycle. I could readily believe, though, political opponents saying, you caused an entire by-election, spent, what is it, £350,000 of public money forcing this by-election through in order to cover up your finances. I don't think it would necessarily be a good look.
3: Well, he would say, I'm not covering up. He has always said, even about his own personal tax affairs, he won't publish anything when he's a private individual. He's more open about when he's an MP. Okay. I think that's where it's coming in.
2: We'll have more on this one after the news headlines with Tatiana Sanchez.
4: Dawn, thank you. The top stories. Breaking news, a French appeals court judge has ruled that Marine Le Pen is guilty of misusing public funds. A fine of over £74,000 is confirmed and 3 years of imprisonment with two suspended and 1 year with an electronic bracelet. More on this breaking news story during the show. Elsewhere, Reform UK leader Nigel Farage has posted on social media saying he will be making an announcement this afternoon about his future in public life. It follows reports about donations to the Reform UK leader and his declarations of them. Mr. Farage argues he was not obliged to declare any of the benefits under common rules and has done nothing wrong. Well, scrutiny over Mr. Farage's finances began earlier this year after it emerged he'd received a £5 million gift from a Thailand based British cryptocurrency investor in April of 2024 before he entered Parliament. US President Donald Trump has landed in Turkey ahead of the NATO summit in Ankara as his growing criticism continues to strain the 77-year-old alliance. NATO's chief says US allies have made remarkable progress with defense spending, a salient issue for Mr. Trump, who has called on them to step up. It could be a difficult summit for Sir Keir Starmer after the US warned allies they're not spending enough on defence. Officials pointed to a £15 billion boost to defence spending in last week's defence investment plan, saying Mr. Starmer would use the summit to demonstrate how we're turning the pledges into action. Meanwhile, Kemi Badenoch says silly season is not for the people running the country, as she hit out at her political rivals. Speaking at a rally in central London this morning about defence funding, Mrs. Badenoch also said Andy Burnham wants a summer holiday, Mr. Farage is in hiding, and Starmer is retiring. The Duke of Sussex will begin a week of engagements having returned to the UK. He'll also find out the result of a court case that the Prince and others brought against the publishers of the Daily Mail with claims of unlawful information gathering. A&L strongly denies those claims. It comes as Harry's accommodation arrangements for his UK visit descended into chaos ahead of 5 days of appearances in London and Birmingham. The Duke won't be staying at Buckingham Palace during his return, with his spokesman saying it was disappointing the offer from the King was withdrawn at the last moment, with a looming judgment given as the reason. In other news, the prison's watchdog says it'll keep a close eye on criminals released early from jail under a government scheme amid concerns rapists could be among them. From September, part of the Sentencing Act 2026 will come into force, enabling some offenders to be freed earlier in a bid to reduce overcrowding. Reports do suggest killers, rapists and sex offenders could be among up to 6,000 criminals released early in a few months' time. The Shadow Justice Minister, Kieran Mullen, spoke to GB News Breakfast.
5: We should have built more prisons during our time in office. We actually built more than 10,000, but a lot of them also went out of use. But this is a distraction from the government because, as I said, there are existing schemes that allow you to release prisoners in the short term in a crisis. What the government's actually doing is making a permanent change to our justice system to allow some of these worst offenders to get out of prison earlier. I don't think that's right, and I think they're deliberately confusing the public about the short-term challenge that we've got and the long-term changes they want to make, which I don't think the public would support, of letting out serious offenders like rapists and grooming gang perpetrators out of prison earlier.
4: And in sport, the USA have been eliminated from the World Cup following a 4-1 defeat to Belgium. The contest had been dominated by the controversy surrounding US striker Follerin Bolagan, who became eligible for selection and featured from the start after his red card ban was suspended by FIFA following intervention by the US president.
6: It's one thing to penalize somebody for the game, but how do you penalize them for a game that hasn't been played yet? It's very unfair. You can't do that. So, yes, I asked for a review by FIFA.
4: It came to no use, though, as Belgium won that game, and they meet Spain next, who earlier eliminated Cristiano Ronaldo's Portugal. Ronaldo told reporters that Spain enjoyed a bit of luck to score through substitute Marino in the dying moments of a match he felt could have swung either way. Those are the latest headlines. More in half an hour.
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0: Good afternoon, Britain, at 11 minutes past one. That means it's only 49 minutes to go until Nigel Farage's big speech. Yes, that's the breaking news in the last hour.
2: Yes, Nigel Farage has indeed announced that he will be making a statement on his future in public life at 2 o'clock this afternoon.
0: Well, it comes as the Reform Party leader faces intense scrutiny over financial support given to him by the convicted fraudster George Cottrell.
2: We're joined in the studio now by GB News political editor Christopher Hope and GB News home and security editor Mark White, the A-team on this story. Christopher, you have been trying to get a response as to find out more what is going to be announced. Are we any wiser?
3: No, we're not. Absolute radio silence. No surprise, though. They're all saying wait till 2 p.m. Not a surprise, because whenever Farage does something dramatic and big, few people outside the tiny team around him know about it. When he came back to Parliament after saying he wouldn't fight a seat in the 2024 general election, no one knew that was happening. I mean, I was there in the front row of the press conference, but it wasn't signalled at all or telegraphed, even to people within Reform UK. With our theories abounding, and we can use theories now for the next hour or so. Reports in today's Telegraph saying that a report into the £5 million gift he received from Christopher Harborne won't be ready by parliamentary authorities until the autumn. He may want to get ahead of that, because that report could lead to an investigation which could kick him out as an MP and force him into a by-election. He may think, let's just lance the boil now, have a by-election, I'll be returned as MP for Clacton. He could withdraw from Parliament altogether. He does say he hates House of Commons, doesn't work for him, and become just the head of Reform and then fight a seat at the general election away from scrutiny. And the scrutiny will still come, as Tom was saying in the past hour, but he won't be obliged to declare it under the rules of Parliament not being an MP. It could also reset the 12-month period before you become an MP, when you must declare information by doing that. There's no question, though, that he is losing supporters. The Daily Telegraph, which is supportive and has been of Nigel Farage in the past, makes clear, I think, to me, that he's got to do something. They quote Harry Truman about, if you can't stand the heat, get out of the kitchen. He was doorstepped over the weekend, or maybe yesterday, by reporters when he was in America, and then he got very cross on camera with the crew, saying, you've been harassing my family. The broadcaster denies that, but clearly the pressure is getting to him. Something's got to give. Kemi Badenoch, the Tory leader, she's been talking about the £5 million gift this morning. Here's what she said.
8: I had to make declarations day in, day out of people who are giving donations and gifts or whatever, so that people can see where the money is coming from. Why does Nigel Farage want an exception? Why does he think that he is better or more important than the rest of us and he doesn't have to follow the rules? We all need to follow the rules. So yes, if he did receive benefits and gifts in kind, then he should declare them. Why does he not want to do that? He keeps saying that he's a man of the people. No man of the people, as far as I know, gets £5 million cash as a gift for no reason whatsoever. And the reason why these stories and these scandals keep pursuing him is because he won't do what everybody else does, is come out and answer the questions properly. Telling people that it's none of their business means that the stories will continue, there will continue to be questions asked. He should just come out and be straight with people. That's what I do all the time.
3: I think she got a point, Kemi Badenoch, there. She says saying it's none of our business doesn't wash. It is our business who runs our country. It is our business knowing who donates to them. It happens for all parties. When Keir Starmer received gifts from Lord Ali, he was rightly mocked by Nigel Farage then. He can't have his cake and eat it. And just finally, my view on Reform is this party wasn't meant to be this big so quickly. It's got over 200,000 members. It's got far more money than the major parties pulled in donations. It's like a startup. startup, which hasn't yet changed from the original startup structure. It needs to change. He needs to let go of some influence in the party, but keep running it. If he walks away, the party collapses, Tom and Dawn.
0: Now, to pour some cold water on the by-election theory, not to say it won't happen, but just that it won't wipe away some of these problems. John McTurnan, who often comes on this show, and of course was a former senior advisor in Number 10, he's saying simply being re-elected in a by-election doesn't affect an existing investigation, and it doesn't mitigate any sanctions. And it's worth remembering that Boris Johnson, when he resigned as MP for Uxbridge, the Privileges Committee continued their investigation and about a month later published their finding. That's when we got all the photographs that we saw in that report.
3: He can't surely order another by-election after the one he's just had. I mean, that would be bonkers, wouldn't it, Tom?
0: Well,
3: or would it be a second by-election?
0: It would be an expulsion from the House. It would necessitate
3: a by-election.
0: It wouldn't necessitate him to stand again or otherwise.
3: But he can stand again, can't he?
0: He could, yeah.
3: So it could trigger a third by-election, Clacton, Tom.
0: A second by-election, yeah.
2: Right, okay. Christopher Hope, thank you so much for now. And if you are just joining us at our just gone 1:15, we are talking about the announcement by Nigel Farage today that he'll make a public statement on, a statement on his future in public life at 2:00 today. We are obviously covering that. Let's bring Mark White, our home and security editor, into the conversation. Mark, you have spent a lot of time working with Nigel Farage, certainly on the small boats crisis. Now, this is triggered by him losing his temper, and I think that's a fair comment, with a Sky News reporter at an airport the other day, and he did actually lose his temper. Just tell us a little bit about what's it like working with Nigel Farage. I've never seen him lose his temper in that way. How important is that?
9: I have to say, I've never seen Nigel Farage as angry as I did on that confrontation on camera, is what we should call it, where a Sky News reporter asks him about the money, the donation, the gift. He responds. It's clear. I mean, there's rage in his face. Mm. He's very angry indeed. But then as he walks away, and quite some distance away, there's another question shouted at Nigel Farage, and he comes back even more angry and accusing Sky of knocking on the door of his family members. So he's clearly very, very angry about the way this has unfolded. Reading, you know, at face value what he has posted out on social media about this statement, you would be forgiven for concluding this is a man who's decided he's had enough, he's going to walk away. We know with reform and with Nigel Farage, nothing is ever that clear cut. So it may well turn out to be something different at 2:00. We just don't know. But he has been very protective of his family. And I don't think you can overstate just how he, and of course then, as a consequence of that, family members will have felt very pressured by what's going on. Now, Nigel Farage has said for some time that he believes the establishment will be out to get him, is out to get him. The way he's dealing with that is not to engage with them and be dismissive of their questions, but it's really just adding to more questions and more pressure, and you can see that's taking its toll.
2: Yes, okay. Mark White, thank you for now. We'll be coming back to Mark on that statement from Nigel Farage, which we are expecting. But for now, let's cross live to central London, where Prince Harry has just arrived.
10: Yeah, Dawn, Tom, hopefully we can show you some pictures just happening in the last couple of seconds here at Chatham House in central London of the Duke of Sussex arriving in a single Range Rover here in central London. He was... judgment in his case against the Daily Mail. A number of photographers swarmed forward to his car to take photographs of him. Harry was all smiles, actually. He looked like in good spirits. He also turned around to look at the sea swarm of media that's assembled here outside Chatham House. He gave a smile and a wave, so he didn't look particularly upset. We're not sure if he's actually seen the judgment in question yet, which is expected at 2:00 today. He, of course, is here as part of a countdown to the Invictus Games Foundation taking place in 2027 in Birmingham. It's a conference today. Lots of ministers, both from here in the UK and indeed Ukraine, veterans ministers, a number of serving soldiers and indeed veterans who are going to be telling their story of how Invictus has helped them. We're expecting Prince Harry to also be delivering a speech. But of course, all eyes on that judgment taking place at 2:00 today.
0: Well, Cameron Walker, thank you indeed. Just from your vantage point, seeing Prince Harry walking in, can you get anything from his mood? I know we only saw him for a couple of seconds, but is this a confident man?
10: He looked confident, Tom. He looks like he was smiling. Of course, that could be for show. We're not, maybe a bit of a poker face. We're not entirely sure. We're not going to know for certain until 2 o'clock whether or not he's won his case against the publisher of the Mail and the Mail on Sunday. As I said, the fact that he looks at the journalists who had assembled here in this fixed point, cameras from right around the world, and smiled and waved, perhaps will tell you something. I don't know. I'm just speculating. But he didn't look like he was in a bad mood, put it that way. He looked like he was either in a good mood or showing a pretty good poker face. And of course, he's now inside. He will be delivering a speech as well, and of course I'm going to jump inside too and see if I can get a sense of his body language, and of course we'll bring that straight to you ahead of that judgment as well.
2: Cameron Walker for now, thank you so much. With lots of things happening on today's show. Yeah. Stunning amounts of breaking news. We are expecting to hear from Nigel Farage on that statement he is making. We expect round about 2 o'clock on his personal future.
0: Absolutely. 2 o'clock seems to be the pivotal moment.
2: Yes, exactly.
0: Of today.
2: Yeah.
0: Well, lots more of course still to come on this program. We will be hearing that statement as it happens now in just 40 minutes time. All of that and much more to come. Do stay with us. You're on GB News, Britain's number one news channel.
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15: England are racing to have Reece James available for Saturday's World Cup quarter-final against Norway as Thomas Tuchel grapples with mounting defensive problems. The Chelsea star is recovering from a hamstring injury and remains a doubt, though there is growing optimism he could return. England are short at right back, with Jarrell Kwanzaa suspended and Jed Spence still managing fitness issues. Tuchel has also lost Jordan Henderson for the rest of the tournament after the midfielder suffered a serious arm injury during post-match celebrations following the dramatic victory over Mexico on Monday morning. That's the latest sport. For more, go to gbnews.com.
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6: Good afternoon, Britain. It is coming up to 25 minutes past one, and Nigel Farage has announced he will be making an announcement this afternoon about his future in public life.
7: Well, it comes after the Reform Deputy Leader Richard Tice insisted voters had shown they were not concerned by rows over Nigel Farage's finances.
6: We're joined now by political commentator David Shipley. David, a dramatic announcement, just two lines on social media about this announcement that's happening at 2 o'clock, although we're hearing it might be slightly later than 2 o'clock now. What do you think he's going to say?
8: Well, I'm going to put my neck on the line this one, I suppose, and say I don't think he's going to quit. I think I think he's going to come out and respond to and challenge these accusations, and you know, clearly he's made it clear he's very angry about the way that his daughter's home has been approached by Sky News journalists. I imagine he's going to come out fighting about that.
7: Sky News, of course, denies that his daughter's home was approached by their journalists. Do you think he'll have evidence on that?
8: I mean, I would assume he's not making that claim lightly, and I think there seem to be some suggestions that Sky are briefing some details around this privately as well. So I think he'll want to address that, and he'll no doubt want to talk about all the media claims in the Sunday Times over the last few days as well.
6: Simon, he hasn't done until now. Sorry, David, he hasn't done until now. What makes you think he's going to finally come out and clear the air on this?
8: I think he has to. You know, I think otherwise these sorts of criticisms and attacks will just roll on. And I think Nigel Farage has to come out and say, you know, either he has to, you know, account for them and make it clear that he's not going to be pushed out. Otherwise, this will just roll on. We've seen that the investigation may well last until September. So it's going to take up a whole load of time and energy. I think he needs to try to nip that in the bud.
7: This is going to be a very pivotal speech because there has been so much now built up around it. Some people suggesting he's going to resign. Some people suggesting he'll take a leave of absence. Others saying there'll be a by-election called in Clacton. I mean, can it really be that all he will do is make a sort of barnstorming challenge to the media and then say that's it?
8: I mean, I'm not privy to the speech, I should say, but this is entirely my speculation. But I think... If he quits over this, that would be a terrible, terrible shame for Reform. And I think it would, you know, naturally also show that these kinds of criticisms and attacks from the press can take Reform leaders out. So that would be, a real problem for the distant right. Is there any value in calling a by-election? Maybe. I mean, I think in Clacton he would almost certainly win, even if all the other parties stood aside to let, you know, Restore have a crack at defeating him or something like that. You know, but what's the value of it? I mean, sure, he gets re-elected. Maybe then he can say that his constituents have voted for him again, knowing about this. But other than that, I mean, I think all he can really do is come out swinging. He has to, surely.
6: And David, obviously, two questions. I mean, if he does do that, how far will it go to restoring his reputation with the people that are sort of like not sure about Reform but edging towards voting for him? And how damaging have these allegations been previously?
8: It's really interesting. My sense from talking to lots of Reform voters and supporters over the last few days is I don't think any Reform voters have been deterred by this. I think you're right. It's the waverers. It's maybe the people who are deciding between the Tories and Reform who might find themselves slightly put off by this sort of reporting. And I think that is, you know, what he needs to address, because really to win the next general election with a comfortable majority, what Reform need to do is... take another 4 or 5 points away from the Tories, and then they start to get to you know, into the 30s, which we know from the last general election, when you've got a divided rest of the parties, is enough to win a good majority.
7: And yet, of course, Reform have been sliding away from that sort of magic, shall we call it, a 35% threshold. That's the strategy Ed Miliband pursued in 2015. They've been getting further away from it rather than closer to it. Do you think, David, that Nigel Farage has got a bit of a blind spot here in his response to some of these criticisms over his own personal finances? Because he's usually very, very good at spotting where the public is on this stuff, whether it's the Lord Arley scandal for Labour politicians, which he himself mocked mercilessly. Even though it was technically within the rules, the public clearly thought that it was dodgy and wrong for freebies to be given to politicians. There's a sort of direct analogy, because what Nigel Farage is saying to this or these stories about his own personal finances is, it's within the rules, I'm confident I'll be cleared, I can't believe you're going after this, but there is just something that the public hates about very wealthy people giving a lot of money to politicians.
8: I think it's slightly more nuanced. I think part of the reason it landed so badly at the beginning of this government, when we had all these scandals, is because Labour was so holier than thou before they came into power. And you know, they were very sanctimonious, roundheads, really. And there's none of that in Farage, really, in Reform more broadly. They're much more of a cavalier party. And I think that sanctimony and the hypocrisy is actually what people really dislike. So I suspect people will generally be more forgiving of this sort of stuff around Nigel Farage than they were around Keir Starmer, because Farage has never tried to say that he's going to be holier than thou.
4: And if he does decide to step down, maybe temporarily, we don't know. I mean, evidently, just reading some information on here, that hints were dropped this morning that he's going to quit and run again, triggering that by-election. Who would take over as caretaker? Would it be our Mr. Tice?
8: I mean, presumably he would stay as leader if he was running a by-election. I think it's a good question who would actually take over if Nigel Farage was going to be absent from the party for a sustained period of time. I know a lot of people would be very supportive of Zia Yusuf, but of course he doesn't sit in Parliament currently. So presumably Richard Tice would step in that situation.
7: I mean, this is getting into the realm of wild speculation now, because it would just seem like the most extraordinary own goal for a party that has now, for more than a year, sat at the top of public opinion polls. But crucially, it does seem like that this is a wide-open flank for Reform that is being attacked and attacked. David Shipley, thanks indeed for joining us and talking through that. We're just ending this interview slightly abruptly, because we're going to go straight to Ankara. Because Keir Starmer, the Prime Minister of the United Kingdom, still seems to be arriving for the NATO summit, his last big summit as Prime Minister. And there is the British plane on the tarmac at Ankara Airport, not far from where we just saw Air Force One, Donald Trump arriving perhaps an hour before Keir Starmer arriving there. Let's see if we can get those pictures back up. The Prime Minister arriving there in Ankara for what will be a testing summit over all matters defence.
4: We certainly do. And we still have Mark White in the studio with us. Mark, we can see our current Prime Minister landing there in Ankara for this NATO meeting. And Trump has already been very strongly spoken about how NATO is not spending the money, or many countries in NATO are not spending the money that he wants them to spend. How easy is this going to be for Keir Starmer?
9: Well, it could potentially be very difficult. Let's see how President Trump is when they're face to face. He's normally not as abrasive when they're face to face. Let's see what kind of mood he's in at the moment. Remember, Donald Trump is facing a lot of scrutiny and criticism over that intervention that he made over the World Cup red card for that American football player. So he might be looking for some distraction techniques, throw a few stun grenades into the NATO summit. My first observation here, looking at these pictures, though, is, you know, our plane, it's not quite as impressive as this new Air Force One gifted by the Qataris. I'd love a look inside that to see just how plush they've made it. Because remember, it was gifted as an interim Air Force One for Donald Trump. It's been kitted out with everything that he needs. This is part of that fleet, I think, of the Royal Air Force aircraft that have the livery of the Union flag on the table. tail fin there and can be reconfigured as various other aircraft as well for the RAF at other times. But he's there. Let's see how Sir Keir Starmer is during his last hurrah. He clearly feels that he has been very effective on the world stage, that is where his strengths have lain over the last couple of years that he has been Prime Minister. The truth of it may be somewhat different, though, because I think it was starkly exposed when we saw the Defence Secretary, John Healey, the Armed Forces Minister, Al Khans, deciding that they were going to resign because everything that this Prime Minister had said about just how much was being invested in our defences was not as it seems, clearly, and then some. If it forces senior cabinet ministers such as the Defence Secretary to fall on his sword for the good of the nation and our defences. So that, I'm sure, it's not gone unnoticed. Of course it hasn't, by the US. What will Donald Trump say about that? Because if we look in pure terms of GDP, the growth of a nation versus how much they're spending on their defence, we've gone way, way down towards the bottom of the nations, and the European nations in particular, within NATO. In terms of just pure monetary terms, how much we're spending on defence, within Europe, we're still about, the European NATO nations, we're up there about number three in terms of our expenditure. So we're still spending a lot of money, but not nearly enough as far as Donald Trump is concerned. And there's also the other issue, and I wonder whether this will be exposed by Donald Trump during this summit, around this 5% mark that Mark Rutte, the Secretary General of NATO, wants these countries to get to over the coming years, because at least 1.5% of that is actually not core defence spending at all. It's what they call sort of resilience. So it can be anything from roads and rail infrastructure to energy, and nothing that would, any person looking at it would conclude is actually core military spending. Mm. So a bit of a fudge and a bit of a cheat, many might say.
6: Giorgio Meloni in Italy famously built a bridge and said that was part of our defence spending.
9: Yeah, but I'm really, really excited about just what is going to happen with Giorgio Meloni and Donald Trump during this summit, because you remember they had that spectacular fallout because Donald Trump has been clearly very, very chastened and angry at the way that the European NATO partners have not done all they could, in his eyes, to help in his war effort in Iran. In particular, the UK and Italy denying America the use of these American bases. For Italy, it was that American base in Sicily, and of course, a couple of air bases in the UK, and Diego Garcia, that Trump was denied the ability to use to prosecute his war against Iran. So he was very, very angry at that move by the Europeans. He may well decide that this is a bit of retribution during the NATO summit. And as I say, one of the, because he was clearly so angry with Giorgio Meloni, he said at that, remember that G7 summit just a few weeks back, that she was dying to have a selfie with him to boost her own support within Italy. And that, of course, she took the bait, which she should never do with Donald Trump. He's posted this latest message on Truth Social with a picture of an adoring Giorgio Meloni looking up at him and saying that a restraining order is required. So it'll be interesting to see what the family photos with them are like.
7: I mean, also interesting in the family photo, our own Prime Minister, this is now his final international visit. He's loved going on international visits over his not quite 2 years as Prime Minister. And he has been seen to be perhaps a little obsequious in earlier visits, bending down to pick up the papers of Donald Trump, a famous image that still haunts him now. Might he be a little bit less toading this time round? Might he be a bit Love Actually?
9: I knew you were going to say that. It's going to be his Hugh Grant moment. Yeah. I think everything we know about Sir Keir Starmer tells us absolutely not. But it is quite fitting that Never Hear Keir his last big set piece should be an overseas set piece as well here at the NATO summit. As I say, he believes he's been a very effective leader on the world stage. That will be for the historians perhaps to mull over in the fullness of
7: time.
9: Now,
7: Mark, we're looking on screen at live pictures of Donald Trump meeting President Erdogan of Turkey, shaking hands for a very long time for the photographs there, just before their quick bilateral. So they're sitting down, of course, Erdogan hosting this summit in Ankara. But there are talks of lots of deals being done between America and Turkey, particularly the fighter jets.
9: So it's fascinating. So Recep Tayyip Erdogan is a strong man, and he's someone that President Trump really admires. He said so publicly on multiple occasions. And yes, there's all sort of talks of missile and equipment deals, with Turkey and others. I mean, this may be also a bit of leverage that the US president might have going forward in terms of those nations within Europe, part of NATO, that he does not think are stepping up to the plate and investing enough in defence. They go to the back of the queue potentially when it comes to buying some of the vital armaments that they might need from the US. So we'll see how that plays out. I don't know if Donald Trump is speaking. He normally actually chats at these events as well. He is, you know, the most sort of available president. Even those within the global media who profess to hate Donald Trump, I think, will certainly miss the fact that this individual...
7: I think that's the Foreign Secretary Yvette Cooper alongside the Prime Minister Keir Starmer walking down the stairs there from the British plane, being given some flowers by Turkish diplomats ahead of this summit.
6: And, do you think they were meant for Yvette?
9: Well, yes, probably.
6: Just asking the question here. But he seems very happy to have accepted them.
9: Yeah, listen, I know Turkey quite well. They're not that woke, so they're not going to be giving a bunch of flowers to a man. I think you're right in that observation.
7: Someone has now taken the flowers away, so the Prime Minister is not lumbered with them as he shakes hands with various diplomats and armed forces personnel. But this is, of course, a strictly stage-managed affair. It's not just about the deals that are done behind the scenes. It's how a country projects itself on the world stage too.
6: And I think it's very interesting, Mark, that you Trump likes strong men in particular. I mean, we do know that. I mean, speaking at the weekend, he said that weak British leaders had allowed the country to become a deindustrialised welfare zone, unable to stop third world men arriving on boats. I mean, if you were Keir Starmer, you'd want to go in and say, hold on a minute, mate, what do you mean? But he won't. It'd just take a bunch of flowers, won't it?
9: Well, you know, I'm sure many people would love to see him actually, stand up, grow a backbone and stand up to Donald Trump. And maybe Donald Trump would actually respect that because as you say, he does respect strength. But what I find fascinating as well by what we're seeing there, which is an outgoing prime minister coming down the stairs with a foreign secretary who doesn't know whether she'll be in or out of a job under a Burnham government as well. So we could have two totally irrelevant senior figures within British government going to represent the British government at an event which, in a couple of weeks' time, who knows actually what Andy Burnham will do in terms of the defence of the realm. We know that Donald Trump has already spoken briefly in comments, when he was asked about Andy Burnham, saying that we know he's a liberal. So let's see how he gets on with Andy Burnham, and let's see whether Andy Burnham is true to some of the comments that he's made, that he will see through the defence investment plan and make sure that currently that £5 billion black hole is filled.
6: Mm. Mark White for now, thank you so much. Okay, now Nigel Farage is set to make an announcement on his future in public life at 2 o'clock today. It comes following recent scrutiny over the financial support given to him by convicted fraudster George Cotterill.
7: Well, we're joined now by the political commentator David Wooding. David, a huge amount of speculation on what on earth it is Nigel Farage is going to say. What are you hearing?
10: Well, I won't add to the speculation. I've been listening to it with some smiles on my face about the various things that he might be doing. One, that speculation I heard at the weekend in a Westminster bubble party was that he was going to resign at some stage and then come back on a white charger just before the election, leaving Richard Tice to run the party for a couple of years and then come back and give them a big bounce like Andy Burnham has given to the Labour Party. But who knows? Where there's Nigel Farage, there's always speculation. What's clear, Tom, is that he has been a little bit rattled over the past few weeks by a number of things. First of all, that defeat in Makerfield, I think that's had more of an impact than any of us have taken on board, because they were expected to win that before Andy Burnham arrived on the scene, and they'd in fact won 8 seats in local wards on the Makerfield local council election for Wigan Borough. Apart from the Brexit vote, where 65-66% voted in favour of Leave, so he's very popular there. So he does seem to be a little bit diminished recently. There have also been rumours about whether he's jaded, tired, or ill even. So it'll be interesting to see what he says. Undoubtedly, he will take this all head on, and whatever he comes out with will be delivered with his usual punchiness.
4: David, talking of punchiness, what do you make of his reaction to when Sky News confronted him at the airport? I mean, you know, you've worked, you know, and observed Nigel Farage for a long time. I don't think I've ever seen him that genuinely angry.
10: No, it was a bit difficult, really, because I think a lot of his supporters, his diehard supporters, don't really care, and they agree with his responses that this isn't, he's done nothing wrong, and why shouldn't he get some money for some protection, and it was a private gift. A lot of people take that all on board and factor that into their support for Nigel Farage. However, when you're in front of the cameras, it's always well to behave in a measured, calm way, and it didn't come over very well, that. So perhaps things are getting to him a little bit.
7: I mean, this does seem like the most extraordinary move to make, if indeed there is some sort of step back, just at the point when Reform has been ahead in the polls for I don't know how long, more than a year, certainly. They've won dozens of councils across the country. Surely he's not going to resign.
10: Well, surely not. I mean, this is the difficulty for him. While he's dodging the cameras because of these questions that dog him everywhere he goes, that's having an impact not only on him but on Reform itself. Because as we all know, he is a charismatic, well-liked leader of that party, and he's described as a one-man band by many people. While he's not being shunted in front of the cameras, Reform is suffering, not getting its message over in the same way, despite the efforts of Robert Jenrick and Richard Tice, who are both good Reform performers. Nigel Farage is the face, the figurehead of this party. And while he's not there, he might as well not be there at all. So it will be interesting to see whether he steps back. And if he does step back, it will be a massive blow. But we've seen this happen before, and he's always come back. He can't
4: indeed
10: resist it.
4: Indeed, absolutely. It'll be fascinating to see what he actually does say. David Wooding, thank you so much for joining us on that one.
7: And my favourite resignation of Nigel Farage, I think in 2016 he stepped down for a period of about 10 days and then he was back again.
4: My favourite resignation by Nigel Farage. He has done it before, to be fair, but
7: yeah, no, he's I'm trying to think of a metaphor for something continually returns, but you know what? We'll get to that after the break. There's lots more coming up on Good Afternoon Britain. Indeed, yes, that breaking news that the Reform Party leader Nigel Farage has announced that he will make a statement about his future in around 10 minutes' time. Don't move a muscle.
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7: Good afternoon, Britain. It's just gone 10 to 2.
6: Yes, now Nigel Farage is set to make an announcement on his future in public life at around 2 o'clock today.
7: Well, it comes as rival parties call for a parliamentary probe after it emerged that the Reform Party did not declare benefits provided by a convicted fraudster.
6: Yes, so we're now joined by Deputy Online Editor of The Critic, Tom Jones. Tom, good to see you. Thank you so much for joining us. We have no idea. We can't get any more information out of anybody. Have you heard anything behind the scenes about what this announcement could be?
20: Well, it's always hard to know. One of the interesting things about Reform is compared to the conventional parties, they tend to be very, very, very tight-lipped. They're actually, they're not a particularly leaky ship, unlike the Conservatives or Labour. So it's very difficult to know. But the presumption seems to be that there will be a by-election. Personally, I find that quite difficult to believe. I think that's an incredibly high-risk strategy, given that all the parties will throw everything they have at the seat. Mm-hmm. But there's only one way to tell with Farage, and that's usually to wait it out.
7: Mm. And with this by-election idea, Clacton is the most demographically favourable seat to the Reform Party. That's why Nigel Farage picked it in 2024 and won it hands down. But now there's another party to the right of Reform called Restore, and this seat is equally demographically favourable to Restore. You can see Restore getting 10% in this seat. You can see the Tories getting 10 to 15 to 20%. You could see the Reform vote really being split. I mean, it's unclear what a by-election would actually do for Farage.
20: Exactly. I think one of the interesting things about the Makerfield by-election that your last guest mentioned was actually the share of the right-wing vote was broadly the same as the previous election in 2024, but it was the breakdown that changed. So the Conservatives became the smallest party. Reform grew their vote just a little bit, and Restore overtook the Conservatives as the second party. But I think in this election, with it being Farage, you will see both Restore and the Conservatives throw everything they've got at this seat, particularly Restore, I think, which is basically based on a personal animosity of the leadership towards Nigel Farage.
7: And of course, the leader represents a seat just down the road, up the coast of East Anglia. I'm afraid that's all we've got time for, but Tom Jones, thanks indeed for joining us. We're going to go straight to Christopher Hope, who's joining us live from Westminster. Christopher, what can you tell us as we're just in the minutes before this statement?
0: From what I'm hearing, I don't think Nigel Farage is quitting as the leader of Reform. That could be proved wrong. What I'm told by sources is that he has had enough of the attacks by the left-wing press, as they see it, left-wing media, and he'll come out fighting against them. It could well be there could be some form of resignation as an MP to refight this by-election in Clacton. But the theme of this statement at 2 o'clock sounds like it'll be he's drawing a line on the attacks of the media. He seems to be particularly upset by other broadcast outlets, not GB News, I should say, knocking on the door of some of the properties he said to own, meeting members of his family that may have happened in recent days. And that, I think, is what's triggered this statement from Nigel Farage. Of course, he's away at the weekend meeting JD Vance in Washington. And that's maybe why he mentioned, I think, in his anger in that clip on social media, the idea of a Leveson inquiry, which we don't think is party policy at Reform, but we wait to be told on that. It will be an attack on the left-wing media, the establishment trying to bring him down. Given all that, I can't see him resigning as Reform leader, because that would be giving in to the opponents who are trying to bring him down. Having said that, though, I wonder whether there could be some form of election or by-election in his role as Clacton. That's where I'm setting at the moment, Tom and Dawn.
6: Christopher, just quickly and finally, it's not just the left-wing media now. They're the Telegraph, which has supported Nigel Farage through all of this controversy, is having a go at him today as well. So it's not just the left-wing media we're talking about now. Nigel Farage, through all of this controversy, is having a go at him today as well. So it's not just the left-wing media we're talking about now.

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1: Well, Christo, I hope, thank you very much indeed. I know you'll be listening to this statement as intently as we all will be. Stay with us here on GB News as we await the statement that could define Nigel Farage's career and indeed much of our politics for the years to come. That will be live here on GB News in just a couple of minutes' time.
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7: 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UK only. Entrance must be 18 or over. Lines close at 4 p.m. on the 21st of August. 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
1: Good afternoon, Britain. At 1 minute before 2 o'clock, we are expecting Nigel Farage to make an announcement on his future in public life at any minute now.
9: It comes as rival parties call for a parliamentary probe after it emerged the Reform UK did not declare benefits provided by a convicted fraudster.
1: Well, as we await this statement, let's speak to our political editor, Christopher Hope, who joins us live from Westminster. Christopher, it's important to say that this will be a statement from Nigel Farage with no room for questions.
0: Yeah, that's right, Tom. It's a future, it's a statement on his future in public life, and that's why it's got everyone talking. Of course, his enemies in politics, Labour, the Tories, they want him to walk away. I just don't think that's going to happen. That would be giving a victory into all the people attacking him, the left-wing press, as he would describe them. He's very upset about some cameras. None of them were GB News cameras, and we knew nothing about this, approaching his family in recent days in their homes when he was in America. That what appears to have triggered the outburst on social media yesterday. A report in today's Telegraph is saying how it may be until the autumn, until the inquiry into the £5 million gift from Christopher Harborne is complete. He may want to launch that boil and declare a by-election now and invite all comers to bring him down and stop him re-entering Parliament. We're not sure what's going to happen yet. I've talked to people close to him. He's absolutely furious about what they say is the establishment, the left-wing media trying to bring him down every opportunity. That'll be a theme, I think, of what he says shortly at 2 p.m. We're expecting at any moment now, live on GB News. Here is a man who came back into politics almost reluctantly. Initially, he said he wouldn't fight the 2024 general election. He waited a week, 10 days. Such was the support for him, he said, he found in the country. He then thought, yes, I will fight this. He then, of course, was returned as an MP in Clacton. I think it was the eighth time of trying in previous by-elections, and now he's an MP. But he has not made any hiding of the fact. He finds it frustrating that he can't.

0: Can't get called when he wants to be called in Parliament. When he's a European Parliament MP, he knew when he's being called. He could knew it'd be a 5-minute slot at a certain point on a day. In Parliament, in the building behind me, he has to arrive at the start of a debate and then wait for hours until he gets his turn to speak. He's a busy man, he finds that frustrating. The system is freighted against small parties like Nigel Farage's Reform Party. It really supports the two-party system, and it frustrates him. He's staged walkouts recently from PMQs. He's always being talked about, but he can't reply. He finds that irritating, I think, and maybe that's where what he'll be saying now. And of course, the rules are that you must declare any gift, any support, if it seems to be political, a year out from a general election or before you enter Parliament, if it's worth more than £300. He maintains the Christopher Harborne gift was just a gift, a personal gift to support his security and thank him for Brexit. Others say that's not the case, and in fact, Kemi Badenoch this morning was saying she doesn't know anybody else who received £5 million with no strings attached. And that's the question which has been looked at by parliamentary authorities. But if that report doesn't come back until the autumn, and it may lead to him being forced to have a by-election after a local poll of residents in Clacton, if it goes that far, he may be trying to lance that boil now and have that by-election now. But I should say, in the past hour, I've had it confirmed, that won't mean that this investigation stops. It will be, frankly, paused and restarted again into the £5 million if you were re-elected to Parliament, although it's hard to understand that the second time it starts again, would that same body recommend another by-election? That would be the second by-election, of course, in Clacton, or the second election there in maybe 3 or 4 years.
1: Christopher, a by-election is a very high-risk strategy. We now have Restore on the political party scene as well, and they are going to throw everything and the kitchen sink at a by-election in that area.
0: It is high risk, of course, and Restore may try and stand against him and split that vote on the right, Rupert Lowe's party in Great Yarmouth. That could happen. We understand, though, he is popular locally. Yes, critics say he's not there a lot. He's travelling around the world and the UK a lot. But he is liked locally. He's someone who people have a real personal fondness for. And that personal, almost messianic support for him is what has carried him through. For me, looking at that party, it's like a startup business in a sense. It needs to find its next level at some point. It's only just restructured the weeks and months after the general election. It's now taken in millions and millions of pounds of donor money. Its support's gone up to well over 200,000 members. It's changed almost out of recognition since the party which was there when Nigel Farage entered Parliament just 2 years ago. And I wonder whether he's got to recognise the way I run this show must change too. The way it can't all be on me. I can't do all the vetting of the general election candidates, the thousands and thousands of local election candidates required for next May. I can't do all of these things. I must give some support to others. And for me, the criticism of Reform UK is I can't see around him who else will he trust to do that. And that's part of the problem. So in a sense, maybe Nigel Farage has got to find it in himself to let go of some of that authority in Reform UK and give it to others and have their back and not challenge it and know where you stand. That could be a learning for him. But all we know is he's giving a statement imminently about his future in public life. He could say anything. He could, of course, Dawn and Tom, walk away from politics altogether. That can happen too. Were that to happen, I'd expect Reform's poll ranking to collapse like a souffle to around the early teens from the mid-20s. That is the importance this party has. It really is a Nigel Farage show. He is widely supported across the country in the polls, and he's seeing that increasingly in by-elections and elections. Or it's worth noting, of course, that in the most recent round of by-elections, he didn't win any in those three that were held last month.
2: It is worth noting, Christopher, that Nigel Farage has resigned as party leader several times before. I mean, he resigned as leader of UKIP after the 2015 general election, and then was back as leader just a few weeks later. I mean, he's done this sort of boomerang job as being leader of now three political parties where he's resigned and come back. Yeah. I mean, could we see another boomerang?
0: Well, Tom, I was there in all of those moments. I was there on the cliffs of Dover in 2015 when he quit, said he was quitting then as the leader of UKIP. I was there also at the back end of the 2019 general election campaign when he formed the Brexit Party to fight those European Parliament elections. I was the only reporter, frankly, with him on the bus during that European Parliament elections in May 2019 that everyone forgets. But the Brexit Party won that, forcing out Theresa May within 2 months that summer. And of course, Boris Johnson came in and Nigel Farage then stood down Brexit Party candidates almost to bequeath that majority, that supermajority to Boris Johnson. He's been here before. He does, you know, he has got the scars on his back. He had a plane crash in 2010 in that election campaign when he's flying a banner behind a light aircraft and crashed in a field. He's been in constant pain in the 2015 election campaign when I was with him. He was in constant pain for his back. He has got the scars on his back on his commitment to public life. He delivered the market for Brexit. That was, of course, supported by Boris Johnson, but he created those numbers of people who voted for the UKIP party, more than 3 million in 2015, which led, well, that was the foundation figure, I think, for what became that winning win in the Brexit referendum in 2016. He has done his fair share in public life. He's always existed against the establishment, never had any honours and any peerages, no knighthoods, the things you might expect to go towards someone like that in public life. He's never got that. He's existed outside of the establishment trying to take it on, and he had one final challenge in him, which is fighting the next general election for Reform UK. As things stand, I still think he'll do that, but he may be reshaping his role within the party. He may be trying to have this by-election in Clacton to take on all comers and beat them one more time. We'll wait and see.
1: Christopher, it's going to be, we are waiting. I mean, it was meant to be happening at 2 o'clock, this announcement. Obviously, it's now 8 minutes past two. But Nigel Farage has spoken a lot about the press, and we know a lot of this has been triggered by Sky News doorstepping him at the airport. And he did lose his temper, and it's never a good idea for any politician to lose their temper. How much of that do you think is playing out into what we're about to hear today?
0: I think a lot. I think that Nigel Farage is someone who governs his family life extremely cautiously and carefully. Back in 2015, he was really moving away from being in touch with the public. He had a very bad experience with people when he's having a Sunday lunch with his family, and that really hurt him. He knows his family have taken a lot of the flack from his politics. I think that stays with him. When his various homes he owns in the UK were doorstepped by other media outlets, again, not by GB News, and we knew nothing about it as far as I understand. He was in America and I had reports back from his family, and that may have triggered his response on that clip that was aired by Sky News. Certainly not, that may understandably, you know, there's a father and a grandfather there reacting when he's not in the country to protect his family. That may have driven what happened. What the bearing is now, though, I just don't see how all the pressure from outside against him being leader of Reform UK, from the left-wing media, as he would call them, the establishment parties, as he would call them, even some establishment broadcasters knocking on doors when his family are at home, he wouldn't want to be that be the end of his time in politics, because that would be almost giving in to them. So that's why I can't see him walking away as Reform UK leader. I could be proved wrong, but I can't see it for that reason. But he's someone who loves his family. He's a dad to them, but you know, when he became a grandfather recently, that was the most important thing that had happened to him. And if you're Nigel Farage and you're winning election after election after election, family comes first. That's what matters to him. I think the final straw probably was this approach to his family members when they're at home and he was out of the country, and he's going to try and draw a line about that and the attacks of the left-wing media on him and his family. Well, he'll say they've got to stop. Whether they stop, of course, is a different matter altogether.
2: I mean, it must be an incredibly difficult balance for a politician in this country. I mean, despite the talk of all this money surrounding Nigel Farage, politicians don't have the same sort of security, protection, wealth that politicians in the United States do, where they can have the same sort of separation, I suppose, from public life as over there.
0: Sound if you're talking to me.
2: Oh, I'm so sorry, Christopher. Let's see if we can reestablish that sound with Christopher Hope. Back. Oh, he's back there.
0: He's back now.
2: Now, the thing about British politics is that our politicians are open and accessible with the public. Compared to other countries, they are not paid as much as politicians in other countries are, and we don't expect them to have 24/7 security. And yet, when you're someone with the international profile, frankly, the fame in this country and beyond as Nigel Farage, that becomes an incredibly difficult thing to balance.
0: Well, it is. I mean, this party was a startup party. It didn't really exist in the same way just over 2 years ago when it was run by Richard Tice. It was around 10 points in the poll, 12 points in the poll. And that went through the roof at the last general election. And afterwards, he was hauling in members. Of course, they famously, in Christmas 2024, he hired some projectors and beamed the party's members onto CCHQ to demonstrate the support for Reform UK, and it hasn't stopped there. The money's been flowing too. They regularly pull in more money on a quarterly basis with the Electoral Commission than the other parties. This party is going places in terms of members and support. What hasn't changed, Tom and Dawn, is the structures. It still is very much is Nigel Farage's party. He's in charge, and that will be putting pressure on him. He's currently going through a vetting process for candidates to fight in the general election, which he thinks
2: I'm just going to break into you now because we've got another bit of parallel, some breaking news into us now, which is that Prince Harry and co-claimants have lost their case against the publisher of the Daily Mail newspaper.
1: That was being held in the High Court today. They've just announced their verdict. Prince Harry has lost, and the other claimants included Baroness Lawrence, Stephen Lawrence's mum, Sir Elton John, who decided to sue Associated Newspapers.
2: Nigel Farage is now speaking. Let's jump in.
3: The biggest membership of any political party in the country. And of course, on May the 7th, just gone, we achieved some huge successes in the local elections. Not only did we achieve breakthroughs in Scotland and in Wales, but we absolutely dominated in the Midlands and the North, the old Labour heartlands. And that is why Keir Starmer is now on his way out. Not to forget that in East Anglia, the Conservatives have now, by us, been reduced to nothing more than a rump. It seems to me that the establishment have now decided that they can't beat us fairly, so they've chosen to use foul means. Let me be absolutely clear. After the furore and the media pile-on, well, not just the media, the other political parties too, let me be absolutely clear. I have done nothing wrong. I have not broken the law in any way at all. I have not misused public money. And you know, for the first 2 years of being an MP, my personal MP expenses are zero. Not, of course, that you'll read about that in mainstream media. And yes, of course, Parliament has its rules about how members ought to behave. And I believe I've absolutely obeyed those rules and done so under getting good legal advice. The standard rules are clear. This is what they say. The code applies to members in all aspects of their public life. It does not seek to regulate what members do in their purely personal lives. So it would seem from the last couple of years, from the way I've been treated, that the press would rather our members of Parliament had no assets and no wealth at all. They seem to fundamentally object to any MP that has outside income. Indeed, they view those that have continuing business interests with severe, severe scepticism. Making money is not a crime. Now, going back to the 90s, I was in the commodity markets. I had a very, very good high-earning career. I gave that up at a huge cost. Being a member of the European Parliament for 20 years cost me a huge amount of money. But I did it because I had a goal. I had a goal and a belief that we should leave the European Union, get back to being a self-regulating nation that makes its own laws, charts its own destiny, and among other things, of course, controls its own borders. We might not yet, 10 years on, have reaped as many of the benefits as we ought, but one day I believe we will. And let's be frank, if I hadn't done what I'd done, there would have been no referendum, there would have been no Brexit. I came out at the end of that with very little money indeed. But over the last 10 years, I've been writing, I've been lecturing, I've been broadcasting, I've been investing, I've promoted one or two financial products, and for those that followed me into them, they've more than doubled their money, which I'm pleased about. I also worked extensively in those years of 2021 to 2024 as an influencer with over 7 million followers on social media. So yes, over the last 10 years, I have financially done well, but that of itself should not be looked upon as a crime. And yes, I had the equivalent of a lottery win, a large personal gift, and I'll come to that and the details of that in just a second. The really big question that I want to pose is, do we want leaders that know how to make money? Do we want leaders that have run businesses, employed people, and understand how the world works? Well, I'm going to argue today, we absolutely need successful people from all walks of life, but particularly from business and industry. We need them not just in Parliament, we need them in government, if we're even going to have half a chance of turning around the dire economic state this country now finds itself in. Contrast that with the Cabinet, 24 men and women, not one of whom has any serious experience of private business, who frankly haven't got a clue. So don't be surprised that in economic terms, we are going down the drain. Now, Standards investigating me over the gift has now reared its head again, as a result of a lot of copy in this week's Sunday Times, incidentally, written by a journalist who publicly says that he despises me. And despite the fact that many of the things that were written in the article were wholly inaccurate or indeed irrelevant, yet another Standards investigation is underway. Standards are now being used as a political tool. On the gift, it was given to me on an unconditional basis. I can do with that money exactly as I wish. But there is a much bigger reason why I'm going to need that money, and it's simply this. For over 20 years now, I have been subject to constant demonization by the press. For daring to be outside the consensual view on many issues, I've been attacked again and again. And I am the most physically and verbally attacked public figure or politician of modern times. Yes, you will know of some of the incidents, milkshakes thrown in my face, placards bashed over my head, but let me promise you, you only know about a fraction of the number of times that I've been assaulted. One little example you've probably never heard of. It was a Sunday afternoon a few years ago in the local village pub. In come the mob, about 50 of them. We decided the safest thing to do was, as quickly as possible, to get into the car and to drive away. But the mob surrounded the car, banging on the bonnet and the windscreen, kicking the side of the doors. It was a genuinely dangerous and terrifying situation to be in. The car was written off. I didn't even bother with an insurance claim and did everything I could not to make it public. But these are the kind of things that I've had to put up with over many, many years. And over the last year, it's got worse, with an attack on my home, very similar to the one that the Prime Minister suffered. And literally, daily, online calls for me to be murdered. For some reason, that doesn't seem to worry the police. Repeatedly, over the years, I asked the Home Secretary for help. I was rejected again and again. And in that period, when I wasn't in elected politics, between 2021 and 2024, I ran up personally very, very substantial bills to make sure that I was safe. When I became an MP, Parliament said, yes, we will help you with security. But almost unbelievably, just a couple of days after the murder of Charlie Kirk, 70% of that security funding was withdrawn. I am going to need security for the rest of my life, and I cannot even tell you how grateful I am to Christopher Harborne, because now I will never, ever need to worry about whether I've got the resource. Well, the new attack from the media is that somehow I am a crook. I am dishonest. Yet another reason to hate me. Commentators over the weekend have said, oh, look at the interviews Nigel's doing. He's not himself. He's getting angry. Well, here's why. For some reason last week, the editor of the Times newspaper decided to publish a picture of where my daughter lives. There is no public interest in my daughter whatsoever. She is not involved in current affairs, doesn't seek to be involved in current affairs, and has never been used by me once at any point in my political career. No photographs on election addresses or anything like that. I've always done my absolute best to protect the privacy and safety of my family. By publishing that photograph, the editor of the Times has directly threatened her security. I wonder what happened to the Leveson inquiry of years ago, an inquiry that sought to bring better balance between what the press could do and families of those in public life. Worse still, she now has broadcasters haranguing her. Sky News were one of them, and when I questioned them on it, they willfully and deliberately lied and said on their channel that they hadn't contacted the family. Well, let me be clear. I will not tolerate intimidation of my family. I will not tolerate the location of where they live being revealed. I will not tolerate any of my family being endangered because of what I choose to do in public life. So yes, you can ask, am I angry? But I've never been angrier in my life. I'm also pretty upset with the behaviour of this Labour government. They began in 2025 and then tried again into 2026 to cancel elections for taxpayers. And to do so on a vast and epic scale, albeit with the connivance of the Conservative Party. Why? Well, of course, fear of reform. I'm proud of the fact that we fought a legal action that got nearly 5 million council tax voters the right to go out on May the 7th and give their view. Now, of course, they want to reduce the voting age down to 16. Again, they think that will help damage reform. And just a couple of weeks ago, following the Makerfield by-election, they changed the voting rules for the Manchester mayoral by-election. They've gone away from first past the post, again, for fear that reform might win. And now they've come after our money. Now, to be clear, in the early days after the last general election, it was the huge increase in our membership at £25 a time that actually got us into a position where we could build a proper party. Over the last year, some big donors have been attracted to us. Extraordinary. These are men who've gone off as entrepreneurs around the world and succeeded. The sort of people we used to admire over centuries. Now government ministers refer to them in Parliament as malign actors. And so they keep changing all the rules again and again just to stop reform. Frankly, it is like living in a communist country. I could never have believed such a thing would happen here. Ignore the fact, of course, that over decades, peerages have been given to donors, and that Labour's donors in the run-up to the 2024 general election now seem to have been awarded the most extraordinary government contracts. Perhaps Dominic Cummings was right last year when he said Whitehall will break the law to stop reform winning power. And we've been subject in the last few months to the use of illegally obtained information, firm evidence of computer hacking, and now leaks from government agencies. And this is all, of course, a great distraction, because we're about to get a Prime Minister who's coming in with no mandate whatsoever. He didn't even stand on the 2024 manifesto. This country needs a general election, even if Labour, the Conservatives and the media don't want it. And whilst this pile-on against reform happens, the boats continue to cross the English Channel. Our fractured defences make us look weaker and weaker against what I think is now an increasingly dangerous Vladimir Putin. Business confidence is the lowest it's now been for 16 years, and I speak to you from a capital city where men can't wear watches and women can't wear jewellery on the street. Britain is broken and the public know it, and we need change. Now, the issue with my daughter was the final straw. Enough is enough. And I thought over the weekend, what shall I do? I could go out and try and make some real big money. I could go to the USA, where I've got plenty of offers. And then I thought, why should I be judged today or in history in the future by Sky News and their ilk? Why should they be the people that decide my fate when, as I repeat, I've done nothing wrong? I've thought about it hard, and I've decided today I will resign as a Member of Parliament for Clacton-on-Sea, thereby forcing a by-election, which should happen, I hope, in short order. No, I've decided that the people of Clacton should be the judges of my actions. This will be a people versus the establishment by-election. It's a chance to stick two fingers up to the entire establishment, to frankly tell them where to go. And that is why I will be putting my name forward to stand in this by-election. I will fight to win. I will fight to continue the political revolution that reform has started. And I would say this to you, the voters of Clacton. If I win, you win. Because if I lose, they win. And we will never, with the two old parties, get the type of fundamental change that we need to fix broken Britain. Thank you.
2: Well, there we have it. A by-election for Clacton. A furious Nigel Farage with an eviscerating statement against the establishment, as he describes it, certain media organisations who, as in his words, have gone after his family. They, of course, deny doing so.
1: Yeah, that was Nigel Farage announcing there that he is going to resign as an MP and stand in a by-election in Clacton to stand as the people versus the establishment. Those were the words he chose. Britain is broken. Our political system is broken. He wants to stand as a man of the people, as is often said in the past, and challenge all those political systems. He also revealed there, Tom, some very personal information about the attacks that he's had on his life. He's threatened with murder on a daily basis, which is why he says he needs that £5 million gift. It was an unconditional basis. He has done nothing wrong and not committed a crime. And he says that he will stand and fight in that by-election in Clacton. So there you have it, Nigel Farage, and that's resigning as an MP and will re-stand as in the by-election in Clacton, taking on the establishment.
2: Well, let's speak to Christopher Hope now, our political editor, joining us live from Westminster. Christopher, a by-election for our diaries.
0: Absolutely. And look at the language there from Nigel Farage. As we thought and were reporting on GB News in the past hour, Tommy, he's not leaving politics. There's too much riding now. He's got one last, frankly, throw of the dice in the next general election. But he is resigning as the MP for Clacton. He says there'll be a battle between ordinary people and the establishment. It's your chance to give two fingers up at the establishment. He says it's the people against the state. He wants to re-energise his party. This will have no bearing on the investigation over the monies received from Christopher Harborne, as we've been reporting in the past half an hour or so, because the rules mean that any inquiry will simply pause and then go ahead. Now, what will the other parties do? I think back to 2008 when David Davis quit as the Tory MP for Holden Price and Howden because he was upset about the way that the deep state was, the CCTV and the Big Brother state was moving forward. And no other parties put up a candidate against the Tories then. What will Labour and the Lib Dems and the Tories do this time? Will they not put anyone up against Nigel Farage and let him win by a huge majority unchallenged? Because what Nigel Farage wants now is a fight, a battle with the other main parties. If they don't play him at that game, what happens next? I look back again at that example from 2008 when David Davis quit as a Tory MP and no one stood against him, and it became a bit of a farce really, and everyone thought it was an ego trip by David Davis back then. He would deny that, of course. Some may say this also is an ego trip by Nigel Farage. He simply wants to have a battle in a seat he won not even, well, barely 2 years ago. But he is absolutely furious. Look at the language there he used about other media outlets. He talked about the Times newspaper putting photographs of his properties in the paper. One of his daughters lives in one of those properties. She's not in any sense in public life, and now she is facing, he says, will be facing threats from people who don't like Nigel Farage. He says he repeatedly is said by people they want to murder him, they want to do him harm, and the police don't take it seriously. He says he's been the subject to two leaks in recent months from the British state and elsewhere. He thinks also some of the information that's getting into the press has been leaked and people aren't challenging that. He said, he mentioned the Leveson inquiry again, because his point is that people's children in public life shouldn't be allowed to be approached or anywhere near journalists. That's part of what led to, he says, the Leveson inquiry into press ethics back in 2011. He makes some claims about Sky News. He claims that they were part of this camera crew who approached his family. He will not tolerate, he says, the attempts to intimidate his family and leaving them endangered. He says that what's wrong with making money? He says, why are entrepreneurs who have made money, maybe like Christopher Harborne and others, why are they being punished and vilified by the political class for giving Reform UK money? Because Reform UK is trying to stir up and upend the political system. He taught his time before he became an MP. He was an influencer. He was a broadcaster, of course. He broadcast extensively on GB News, but less so in recent months, making clear he made money outside of politics. He won the lottery, he accepts that, but he talked about the impact on his family, and he went back to that when the pub he was in was stormed by some activists and then his car was written off and they jumped on the bonnet. I was aware of that, and it did happen, I think, if I remember rightly, before the 2015 general election. Again, we don't publish this information because we wouldn't want to put any further threat to any of our elected politicians, but he's now volunteered that information. That really did hurt him at the time. That actually affected how he campaigned in the 2015 election, and I think put him back in his shell, made him take less risks by meeting members of the public. He's clearly saying, enough is enough, I'm going to draw a line here. He's saying to other parties, frankly, come on then, if you don't want me in Parliament, put up a candidate who can beat me. The question now is, will other candidates, other parties respond to this, or will they let him carry on? So you could go two ways this, Dawn and Tom. Back in 2008, when David Davis resigned a appointed principal, that time about Big Brother State, no other party stood against him. That could happen, and then they will say it's an ego trip by Nigel Farage wasting taxpayers' money on a by-election. But what Farage wants is other candidates to stand against him, and he to then challenge them and take them on and say, you're the establishment, I'm the challenger.
2: And of course, this has happened before in the past. Zach Goldsmith in 2016, David Davis in 2008. Of course, in 2008, no party stood against David Davis, no major party, and it looked like a bit of a stunt. It's unlikely that that will happen this time. But Nigel Farage knows he has built his career off the back of by-elections. Clacton in 2014, Rochester and Strood, rising UKIP into being a serious player in parliamentary politics. And then Runcorn, just last year, he was riding high. But Chopper, in the last four parliamentary by-elections for Westminster, Reform has failed to break through. And this has coincided with a narrative that the momentum of the Reform Party has somewhat stalled. The disappointment in Makerfield, in Gorton Denton, the fact that in Buchan or in Aberdeen South they just weren't a player. This will need to be a big win for Nigel Farage, frankly, to re-establish himself as the man with momentum.
0: Yeah, no question. On the most recent series of by-elections that were held, he didn't do that well, of course. The SNP won one seat in Broughty Ferry, and then the Tories won Aberdeen South, mainly fuelled by, often in Scotland, voters vote against the Independence Party with Unionist parties and vice versa, and then didn't beat off the threat from Andy Burnham in Magherafield. So didn't win any of those three by-elections, and that was a setback for him. There's a big risk here, Tom, as you say, because this idea of the anyone but Farage candidate, as we do see the Greens pulling back from fighting in Magherafield and I would say tacitly lending a degree of support for the Labour candidate Andy Burnham in that situation. The idea of other parties putting up a single candidate and then not standing, that it could become a real moment here with an establishment candidate against Nigel Farage. The anyone but Farage issue, though, is a big deal.
1: Christopher, will this have any bearing at all on the Parliamentary Standards Commission over the £5 million of donations that Nigel Farage was talking about there? Will this affect that in any way, shape or form?
0: Well, that's right. We're not really clear how they want to play this, the other parties. They will be enjoying the discomfort of Nigel Farage. I've had various messages from Labour figures making quite clear they're enjoying the discomfort Farage is feeling. His anger is absolutely pure. As soon as other broadcasters, again, not GB News, who had no idea of this was happening, when they knocked on the doors of these various properties and when Nigel Farage, and we are understood, maybe a talk to Nigel Farage's daughter, and there was some upset, and he was in America, and he reacted like a grandfather and the father that he is, he's saying, well, I will not put up with this anymore. It doesn't mean any of this behaviour might stop, by the way, but certainly Nigel Farage is saying, I am going nowhere, and I defy you to kick me out of politics. If you think you can beat me, even with a single candidate, anyone but a Farage candidate, I will beat them too. And it's a moment in our politics, in many moments in Nigel Farage's career. He is determined, it seems to me now, he will fight the next election, he will fight it as Reform UK's leader, and he wants to be Prime Minister. But he's saying to the main parties, the establishment parties, if you don't agree, take me out now.
1: Anna Turley has just tweeted the Labour MP saying she's accused Nigel Farage of playing the victim in his Clacton by-election announcement, and also said in a separate social media post, leave means leave, Nigel.
0: Well, that's obviously a joke about leave means leave. Was one of the campaigns that ran in the 2016 election. She's not saying there, is she, that Labour will stand a candidate? They are probably wondering what to do next. I think that's misjudged by Anna Turley, the Labour Party chair, to say that he's playing the victim card when he's talking about death threats, threats to his family not being safe, a car being written off, 50 protesters against him storming a pub where he's having a family lunch. I think to say that's playing the victim card is misjudged. I think Anna Turley may regret saying that.
2: Well, Christopher Hope, this is a big, big moment. Of course, we don't yet know the date of any by-election that could take place in Clacton. Presumably, Nigel Farage will resign as an MP in the next week or so. Parliament has two more weeks to run before it ends, but there could be a by-election before the end of the summer.
0: Well, that's right, there could be. I need to look at my diary, Tom. You may be quicker than me at this. I don't know how soon they can order a by-election because Parliament rises for its summer break towards the end of next week. Then we have a new Prime Minister. I was told by one senior Reform figure that Nigel Farage is doing, frankly, what Andy Burnham should do. Don't forget, we're about to have Andy Burnham crowned, and it is a coronation of an MP as Prime Minister a week on Monday. It looks very unlikely Al Khans, the former Armed Forces Minister, will stand against him. It is quite clear that Labour want to have an individual made Prime Minister, despite not fighting on the 2024 election manifesto. And that was called out by Nigel Farage Farage in his statement there moments ago on GB News. And of course, Farage is completely correct. Andy Burnham has never fought, had no part it played, and never fought on that general election manifesto from 2024. We are told from briefings, from the odd interview he might do with another broadcaster, as he did last week, that he'll stick by those pledges, but nothing further to that. That does offend, I think, against people who believe in democracy. Clearly, Reform UK are saying we're going to have a by-election even when we don't need to do this. We are having a by-election to show that people want Nigel Farage in Parliament. The question is, how will other parties respond to that?
2: It's almost using the logic of Andy Burnham against himself. Burnham has said repeatedly that, in fact, he responded to the Leader of the Opposition, Kemi Badenoch, during his Reddit Q&A last week. Badenoch said, why aren't you answering questions? Why are you becoming Prime Minister with no scrutiny? And he said, I spent weeks answering the questions of the people of Makerfield who endorsed me, and that's why I'm here today. Suddenly, perhaps accidentally, Andy Burnham has started a precedent that you just have to hold a by-election, and that answers all of the questions that people might have. That's certainly the logic that Nigel Farage seems to be using.
0: Well, exactly. I mean, the idea of crowning Andy Burnham as a Prime Minister is something which this country doesn't do. The reason why we have elections is so the leaders of our parties go around the country talking to the local papers, talking to GB News, doing hustings with other candidates, maybe even leaders' hustings. So after 6 weeks of an election period, we're familiar with them, and we know who they are, we know really broadly where they're coming from. None of that has happened in Andy Burnham's case. He was elected by maybe 30,000 people in Makerfield, and now he's going to become Prime Minister. And this has been, as Nigel Farage would say, it's been accepted by the establishment parties with barely a flicker of why is this happening. The Tories, of course, are calling for a general election if they can't fund defence. The only party I can see which is calling for an election now is Reform UK. I beg to be corrected on the Lib Dems, but Reform UK are saying, give us an election now. Reform UK does always root its support in and amongst people and voters, and that is where they sit, and that's why they're going back almost to the people of Claxton in this case and saying to all the rivals there, if you don't want me to be your MP, kick me out. It's a direct challenge to them. We are yet to see how they're going to respond.
1: Okay, Christopher Hope, thank you so much for now. And if you are just joining us at 20 minutes to 3 o'clock, the breaking news is that Nigel Farage resigns as an MP to stand in Clacton by-election, saying it's going to be a people versus the establishment by-election. And it was also revealed very personal and harrowing details about the daily threats on his life and the physical attacks he has had on his home and his car, in one case, writing a car off. And that is why he is very angry at a news outlet, Sky News, in this case, doorstepping his daughter at her home.
2: Well, let's speak now to the former Conservative Minister, Kevin Foster. Because, Kevin, you, of course, were a member of the House of Commons the last time a Member of Parliament resigned in order to fight that seat again. That was Zach Goldsmith in 2016 in Richmond Park. However, it didn't go quite to plan for him, as he lost that seat.
4: Yeah, it's a big gamble. You know, Zach Goldsmith resigned to fight. It was on Heathrow Airport, if I recall correctly, and the government announcing support for it, and actually ended up losing to the Liberal Democrats in a big swing against him. And when you look at the numbers in Clacton, people watching the show might think Nigel has a very, very big majority there. He doesn't. His majority is about 8,400, and he got about, I think, look at the numbers, 46% there. So, you know, this isn't a complete, you know, shoo-in. You know, it's not like he got two-thirds of the vote on a massive turnout. So there is certainly a risk that it's a dramatic move, and certainly obviously one he's thought through very carefully, but it is still a gamble, even though it does have some obvious potential rewards for him of, one, getting a re-endorsement; two, if the standards process did suspend him for 10 days, it would then make a recall petition look to try and get a by-election look actually patently stupid, that, well, hang on, we've already just had a by-election and people reconfirmed the MP. But, you know, people listening to this do say, you know, this is a gamble he's taking. But, you know, he's someone who for many years has, you know, faced up against the odds and has won through.
1: Kevin, obviously when Nigel Farage won that seat, Restore weren't the force they are to be reckoned with now. How much do you think damage they could do to him winning the by-election?
4: I suspect the damage Restore can do is the damage they did in Makerfield, which they won't take a massive amount of vote. They didn't in Makerfield. The problem is they changed the conversation and the narrative. You know, you get a lot of negative narrative about Nigel and Reform, particularly some leading members of Reform from Restore. And of course, Reform then responding to that in Makerfield meant they weren't spending time talking about Andy Burnham, who was their actual threat in Makerfield, as shown by the vote. So, you know, Restore, I suspect, wouldn't get too much traction, particularly against Nigel personally. But the problem is, in a by-election, as we know at the moment, we can talk about Nigel very openly. The moment this by-election formally gets underway, all the Ofcom rules come in about balance and me even mentioning the name Clacton means we have to read out a whole list of candidates, including probably in a campaign face. You know, that is the issue of someone like Restore coming into this, is it does change the narrative and strengthens arguments for whoever emerges as the strongest challenger.
2: Now, Kevin, you mentioned what Restore might do. In the last minute or so, Rupert Lowe has issued a statement. He has said, Farage has proven one thing today and one thing only. Everything that he does is about one person, Nigel Farage. The people of Clacton do not need a media circus descending on their town over a busy tourist season because their MP has made a series of bad decisions. He goes on to say, a by-election will not deflect from questions and bad decisions, nor should it. I will be making an announcement later today about Restore Britain's plans for the Clacton by-election. So Rupert Lowe there hinting that he may well stand a candidate.
4: Yeah, I think from those comments, it sounds almost certain that Rupert Lowe will be standing a candidate in this. Although I suspect, you know, I don't think in the holiday season, you know, living in a holiday resort myself will be too detracted from by there being some extra visitors to Clacton at this time of year. This is where I think the issue is, you know, that's the first response out the door, pretty much, apart from those tweets we've heard from Anna Turley. And it is that potential for someone who is on the right, who can make some quite strident questions of Nigel and others, and of course his own, based on some of his own experiences, and it's that potential to change the narrative. I suspect the actual vote, like we saw in Makerfield, they'll take a few, but it won't be the decisive factor in the by-election overall.
1: Kevin, how much do you think this will distract from that Standards Commission over the allegations he didn't correctly report that £5 million of donations that he was talking about there? He's done nothing wrong. I didn't break any laws. I need this for security. I get threats on my life on a daily basis. Will this make that go away?
4: It won't make it go away. I think we need to be clear on that front. You know, the Standards Commissioner will presumably continue to do the work, particularly if he managed to get re-elected. Of course, if he's defeated in the by-election, that rather speaks for itself. But it won't make this all go away. And of course, people will continue to ask questions. I think, though, what people perhaps are looking at this, perhaps sometimes wrongly, thinking, will this affect Reform voters and such? I think actually a lot of Reform voters are quite hardened against stuff being thrown at Nigel Farage. You know, we can see what's happened over the last 10, 15 years. But perhaps the real problem for Reform is that the negatives have been going up. You know, people prepared to tactically vote to stop Reform winning. And if you're on 40% of the vote, that's a problem. If you're on 25% of the vote, that's an absolute disaster and a wipeout, because it means people can identify the candidate and vote for someone else, and your vote isn't high enough to deal with that in most constituencies. So it doesn't make all the questions go away. It doesn't make all the comments go away. But of course, I suspect the thing it would stop would be there being a successful recall petition, even if the standards process resulted in one in a suspension long enough for one to be set up, because it would just seem a farce to have
2: and
4: another
2: by-election. That's the crucial point to explain as well. The Standards Committee can't expel a member of Parliament. They can only find against one that would then lead to a recall petition being able to be launched by constituents, which, if it then passes 10% of the total electorate, could then launch a by-election. It's unlikely that if people in that constituency have all just voted in a by-election, that they'll want to vote for another by-election to take place. Kevin Foster, thanks indeed for joining us and talking through this extraordinary day in British politics.
1: Yes, lots of political reaction coming in from across the board. Many political commentators are saying that Nigel Farage is playing the victim card. So let's cross the line to GB News chief political correspondent Catherine Forster, who is actually in Ankara in Turkey for us for that NATO meeting there. Catherine, what do you make of what's happened so far here?
5: Yes, well, quite extraordinary. When I got on the Prime Minister's plane, along with lots of other journalists, we thought that the big story was here in Turkey, in Ankara, the NATO summit. What will Donald Trump say about the defence investment plan and the fact that we haven't even got a path to getting to 3% by 2030? But no, it dropped like a bombshell on some of our phones. We were all agog to see what he would say. We suspected that he was going to do, in fact, exactly what he has done, which is to say, okay, well, let's let the people decide. And a lot of the media are being very horrible to me, and I haven't done anything wrong. So we will see. But anybody that thought that, you know, we've got 10 days of a prime minister and then Andy Burnham is going to sweep in, elected by 25,000 people. Anybody who thought that that was quite a lot to deal with for the summer, my goodness, well, get ready for a wild summer and yet another critical by-election. We had a by-election that has brought Andy Burnham into Westminster and is taking him to Downing Street. And now we've got a by-election where if Nigel Farage wins, as if I had to guess at the moment, I suspect he will do, he'll be able to say, look, they all tried to get me. I am the voice of the people, sticking two fingers up as the establishment. That is what he said, isn't it? But it's very, very high stakes, of course, because all of the other parties will be desperate, desperate to stop him, because if he succeeded, if he didn't get back in, that would make life very difficult for reform indeed.
2: And yet, if he does get back in, and it does seem that everyone sort of expects it will, we should note that Clacton used to be the seat of Douglas Carswell, the first MP to defect to UKIP and force a by-election with that defection. It was seen to be the most demographically favourable seat in the country towards UKIP and now towards Reform. If Nigel Farage can't win in Clacton, he can't win anywhere.
5: Yes, exactly. If Nigel Farage can't win in Clacton, I do think he can't win anywhere. Reform have not had a good track record in by-elections lately, have they? In fact, in everyone apart from Runcorn and Helsby that they won by, what, just 5 or 6 votes, they have lost. But Clacton is completely different, part because, as you say, of the demographics, and part because this is Nigel Farage. This is Nigel Farage, this huge figure. Brexit wouldn't have happened without him. He is, to many, Reform. So, yeah, I think he is likely to win, but certainly high stakes. And yes, the Prime Minister is here, but everyone is talking about a man back in London who's only got a few MPs.
2: Okay, well, we're Catherine Forster live from Ankara. Thank you very much indeed. Let's hop back to London now and go to Westminster to speak to Christopher Hope, our political editor. Christopher, the sands of Westminster are surely shaking today.
6: Well, they are. This is dramatic. It's Nigel Farage saying to the main parties, come on then, kick me out. A challenge to them, really. And anyone but Farage, can they? Will they all unite to find one candidate to beat him? We'll wait and see. I should say, since I was last on air, I've had some clarification about these film camera crews going to the various properties owned by Nigel Farage. I should say those crews were operated by the broadcasting pool of which GB News is a part. So those cameras which knocked on the doors of the properties, which so annoyed Nigel Farage, was by the broadcasting pool, all broadcasters, and of course GB News is a part of that as a regulated Ofcom broadcaster. But yes, absolute drama here in Westminster. It's boiling hot and the temperature is rising and rising. I'll be talking to Robert Jenrick shortly live on GB News, the first interview by any senior Reform politician about this electrifying news that Nigel Farage has resigned as the MP for Clacton. He will stand again as a candidate for Reform UK in Clacton. He's essentially laying down the gauntlet to all other parties, saying, if you don't want me in politics, if you're so cross with me, you're chucking all of this mud at me, some of which, frankly, is sticking, then beat me, kick me out. And what will happen next, I'm not sure. Back in 2008, I'm old enough to remember when David Davis resigned over Big Brother state concerns about the government and fought and won that seat in Holterbice and Howden, but no other party challenged him. The Tories didn't challenge him. No one challenged him. And it seemed like an ego trip for David Davis back then. this could be the same again. It may be that no other party stands against Nigel Farage. They allow him just to be re-elected with a huge majority in Clacton. But it would be very tempting, I think, for parties to say, right, here's a chance to put a blow against Nigel Farage. We pull all of our efforts, our resources, as best they can. They stand paper candidates, but a single candidate is the one we're going to try and pursue. Let's see if we can try and take apart Nigel Farage at the lead, stop him carrots in his tracks in his attempt and his what he sees and his march towards Downing Street. He's not resigning in terms of leader. He's still remaining as leader. He is resigning, though, as the MP for Clacton. He wants to have a fight with his critics. He's had enough, though, of the coverage, the attacks, particularly of his family. What appears to have been the moment which triggered Nigel Farage was reports in the Times last week. Photographs of properties he owns, which of course is perfectly fine to own properties. They are identified in the Times newspaper. That has made a security risk for members of his family. He was out of the country at the weekend, of course. He's a father and a grandfather. Those things matter the most of all to Nigel Farage. When he saw that in the papers, he reacted. And then when the broadcasting pool sent cameras to knock on the doors, he got really cross and very, very angry about that. And that's why he lashed out in those clips aired elsewhere yesterday and over the weekend. So he's very cross, Farage. He'd never been crosser. And to prove that, he's fighting a by-election he didn't need to fight.
1: And it is being dubbed as the people versus the establishment. And always follow the money in these things, Christopher. The bookies have already. Reform UK is a bookmaker's overwhelming favourite to win the Clacton by-election. 1-7. Conservatives 5-1. Restore Britain 14-1. With Labour a very long shot at 16-1. And absolutely no chance for the Greens or the Lib Dems. Hardly a surprise there. But the bookies know what they're doing in these things.
6: Well, they do, Dawn. I mean, I think that's what any bookie would say. Without any other candidate to stand against him, Nigel Farage is a shoo-in. We'll wait and see. I'm just trying to look at my phone to understand what Restore will do, although I don't think they'll do enough to beat Nigel Farage in this seat, but we'll wait and see. He said in his statement there, he's the most physically and verbally attacked public figure of modern times. This will be the people versus the establishment in a by-election. It's going to be a very, very hot and dramatic summer.
2: Certainly is. Christopher Hope, thanks indeed.
6: This will be the people versus the establishment in a by-election. It's going to be a very, very hot and dramatic summer.
2: Certainly is. Christopher Hope, thanks indeed.

0: talk about.
1: No, that's it.
0: 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That's what politics is all about.
2: The fact is, Trump made a good start. 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
0: Straight answers, no spin, and just a couple of pints.
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5: 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Entrance must be 18 or over. Lines close at 4 p.m. on the 21st of August. This is a network giveaway. 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
0: Wow, what a show we've got ahead. Very good afternoon to you. It's 3 p.m. It's sizzling in Westminster. Welcome to the Martin Dalton Show here on GB News, broadcasting for you until 6 p.m. There's only one story in town today. Here's what's coming up on today's show.
10: Today, I will resign as a Member of Parliament for Clacton-on-Sea, thereby forcing a by-election.
0: In this past hour, Nigel Farage has sensationally announced that he will trigger a by-election by formally resigning as a Member of Parliament in Clacton in an attempt to defy his political opponents amidst a string of stories about financial support he has received. And the Reform UK leader, though, will stand in the forthcoming by-election and insists the fresh poll will be a people versus the establishment by-election. Throughout the show today, we'll have all the very latest news, debate and analysis. This electrifying announcement in Westminster today, and that's all coming up in your next hour. Yeah, breaking news for you this afternoon, of course. In the last hour, Nigel Farage has announced that he will resign as the Member of Parliament for Clacton, triggering a by-election that he will stand in as the candidate.
10: I've thought about it hard, and I've decided today I will resign as a Member of Parliament for Clacton-on-Sea, thereby forcing a by-election, which should happen, I hope, in short order. No, I've decided that the people of Clacton should be the judges of my actions. This will be a people versus the establishment by-election. It's a chance to stick two fingers up to the entire establishment, to frankly tell them where to go. And that is why I will be putting my name forward to stand in this

0: by-election. I will fight to win. I will fight to continue the political revolution that reform has started. And I would say this to you, the voters of Clacton. If I win, you win. Because if I lose, they win. And we will never, with the two old parties, get the type of fundamental change that we need to fix broken Britain.
1: Well, the gauntlet was thrown down in the most dramatic of manners. Nobody was spared. The flamethrower from Farage earlier on, the establishment media, the political class, the entire establishment. What a day. Let's now get to GB News' political editor, Chris Hope, who joins us from College Green in Westminster with, I believe, Robert Jenrick for his first interview as a Reform MP reacting to this news. Chris, over to you.
2: Yeah, Martin, Robert Jenrick is delayed in traffic. He'll be with me as soon as we can get him to you. And of course, that was the first interview from any senior figure in Reform UK on this seismic news from Nigel Farage within the past hour. He has quit as MP for Clacton. It is a £230,000 gamble on his career. That is the cost of having a by-election nowadays, with all of the various admin you do with a by-election, polling stations and organising it and counts and all that kind of thing. The question now is, what will the other parties do? Will they stand a candidate against Nigel Farage? Will they support a single candidate, an anyone but Farage candidate, to take on Nigel Farage? Or will they all offer individual candidates and just go to town on trying to keep him out of Parliament? It's a challenge, though, from Nigel Farage. He's saying to the main parties, you don't want me in Parliament. You don't want me to exist. You're attacking Reform UK. Here's your chance to kick me out. A challenge. He's laying down the gauntlet to the establishment. He said in his ten-minute statement an hour ago, it's your chance to put two fingers up at the establishment, to take on the establishment, take on the establishment parties who want to kill me off. Quite what other members of Reform Megabus will wait and see. But he hasn't resigned as Reform UK leader. He has resigned as an MP. What appears to have been the trigger for this is clear. He is concerned about attacks, as he sees it, on his family, on the way that a newspaper called The Times last week published information about where his family live. He has family members living there, and that is what is so upsetting for him. He is a father and grandfather first, I think, and a political leader definitely third after those two priorities. And that's what has annoyed him. It's triggered him to make these points. Outside of that, he's got the £5 million gift from Christopher Harbour and the cryptocurrency millionaire. Other money coming from other rich donors. He sees, why is the state, or the establishment parties, not the state, the establishment parties attacking those individuals for donating? He also was triggered by broadcasters from the Pool group of broadcasters, of which GB News is a member, knocking on the doors of those houses mentioned that he owns in the UK. There may have been someone who may have met, one of the cameras may have met with a member of the family. That has also upset him deeply. Now, I've got the first reaction in from a party leader for you, Martin. Sir Ed Davey, who is a Liberal Democrat leader, he says this: Nigel Farage has spent his whole life dodging responsibility for his actions. This new stunt is his latest attempt to escape consequences for his biggest grift. We won't let him. Now, what he's saying there is, well, he's not saying there he'll stand. He's saying the Lib Dems won't let Nigel Farage escape consequences for his biggest grift. I'm not quite sure what he means by that. That may be a holding statement before we know what the Lib Dems will do. We'll bring you other reaction as soon as we get it.
1: Chris, when you look at the scores on the doors, quite simply, nobody can beat Nigel Farage as it stands in this seat. It is actually the UK's seventh safest seat, and every metric, every bookie, every electoral prediction has Farage as the candidate to win this seat by a country mile. Electoral calculus has him at 97%. There's been a now cast projection for Clacton has just been published. It has them at 91%. Reform on 48% of the vote. The nearest second vote, Conservatives on 19.2. Restore, if they stood, Rupert Lowe has been rumoured that he would like to cause mischief in the seat. Of course, it's quite close to Great Yarmouth at present. They would only poll 12%. So on paper, there's nobody that can beat him, Chris Hope. Nobody.
2: Martin. That's right, Martin. I've got some more response here from the smaller parties. So Zach Polansky, the Green Party, He's also not saying they will stand the candidate. He says this, Zach Polanski, of course, the insurgent party of the left at the moment. Nigel Farage is once again trying to con the public with this stunt, trying to duck the fact that his history of taking dodgy donations, he calls them, is finally catching up with him. This is not Nigel Farage versus establishment, but the establishment's man against truth, honesty and decency. As much as he now protests he is the victim of a so-called smear campaign against him, the truth is he is a grifter brought down by his own grifting. He's never been a man of the people, but a representative of the wealthy and the establishment. If he continues, we need to take big money out of politics with a cap on political funding, on donations, and state funding for political parties so they're not in the pocket of the wealthy and powerful. So the Greens not saying they'll stand against Nigel Farage, but the development here, Restore UK will stand the candidate against Nigel Farage. So Restore UK, which polled, I think, 4 or 5% in the Makerfield by-election, they will stand against Nigel Farage. As things stand, this will be a battle for the right between Restore UK and Reform UK. It won't be Rupert Lowe, the Restore leader, unless he also resigns as MP for Great Yarmouth. That might be too much for one day, frankly. But they do see. But we hear this from Rupert Lowe in the past few moments. Nigel Farage has proven one thing today and one thing only. Everything he does is about one person, Nigel Farage. Looking now, the camera's moving now to Robert Jenrick arriving. I'll keep reading there. The people of Clacton do not need a media circus descending on their town over a busy tourist season because their MP has made a series of bad decisions. He should have declared that the 25 million, he knows it. We all know it. Now he's going to weaponise a by-election to distract from that. Joining me now is Robert Jenrick, the MP.
3: Good afternoon, Chris.
2: Good. That was reading out the statement there from Rupert Lowe. Rupert Lowe is standing against your leader in Clacton. Do you welcome that?
3: Well, look, bring it on. You've just heard a statement from the only true leader in this country right now, the only man who's got the courage of his convictions, who will fix this country, who bring about the radical change that the public actually want to see. And look, the people in the building behind me, the political establishment, the two old parties, or what remains of it, the media, they don't get to decide who runs this country. They don't get to play judge and jury and executioner. We live in a democracy. Nigel Farage is going to trust the people of Clacton and put himself forward in the by-election to come.
2: Let's break that down. We live in a democracy, but this will cost £230,000 of our tax money. Is it not an ego-driven stunt by Nigel Farage?
3: No, look, this country is broken. It needs fundamental change. Nigel is the only man who's capable of doing that. And if it takes a by-election, if it takes the people of Clacton and the great constituency of Clacton, who I know respect Nigel as their Member of Parliament, then so be it. We trust their judgment and let's see what happens. But I just say this, Chris, in the last week alone, you've had the Tory party likening Nigel to a man who stood trial for conspiracy to murder. I mean, totally unhinged. You've had the Labour Party trying to change the law so that British citizens cannot give legitimate donations to Reform. And you've had the Labour Party continuing to fight day in, day out to stop this party, as they did, remember, at the local elections, when they illegally cancelled the right of 5 million British people to vote. And parts of the media, they've been harassing his daughter on the doorstep of her home. Someone who has nothing to do with public life at all. Well, enough is enough. Nigel is a fighter. He's going to now go and put his fate in the hands of the people of Clacton. And this is a referendum on the future of our country. Do we want continued decline or do we want to turn this country around? I know where I stand. That's why I joined Reform. And I believe the people of Clacton want to see this country picked up and put on a path to success again.
2: What will change Robert Jenrick if he is re-elected as the MP for Clacton? Because the inquiry into his finances, the £5 million, that will carry on. That is paused while he's not in Parliament. It will carry on. What will change apart from £250,000 of our money being spent on a by-election that wasn't necessary?
3: Well, the people will have decided. And we live in a democracy. We should cherish that. As I said, it is not for the uni party, the two old failed parties who got this country into the mess is today. It's not for people in wood-panelled rooms in the Palace of Westminster or executives at Sky News or the Sunday Times to determine who leads this country. It is for the people. And this by-election gives the opportunity for the people of Clacton, who voted for Nigel at the general election 2 years ago and who he has served loyally for the last 2 years, to send a voice very loud and clear. to Palace of Westminster and all the people who inhabit it that they want change, and they want Nigel to lead this country after the next general election, when I hope there'll be a Reform government with him as our Prime Minister.
2: When will the by-election be? Do you know that? Has he got a team around him? What happens next?
3: Well, we want it to be as soon as possible, and we've got a team, all right. We've got 300,000 members, or close to it, and they will be on the streets of Clacton, I am certain, fighting for Nigel, fighting for our country.
2: And when did you find out about his plans?
3: Earlier today.
2: Oh, you're smiling at me. For those listening to the radio, were you surprised by this? I mean, he's obviously very angry. He's a father, grandfather. He says his family are being harassed.
3: Now, I'm a dad, Chris, and I've had times where parts of the media have chosen to put pictures of my house in the newspapers, which has meant that my kids have been exposed to threats. And when I saw Nigel coming back from the US the other night, I thought that was a dad being worried about his daughter and being sick of being hounded. And he obviously thought about it very deeply over the course of the last few days and came to the conclusion that it wasn't just right for him and his family, but it was right for the country as well. Because people don't want a stitch up. They want change. And I am certain that we will never get the change we need in this country unless Nigel Farage is our Prime Minister. And if it takes a by-election, if it takes the good people of Clacton to put a cross next to his name in a few weeks' time, then so be it. Okay. Bring it on.
2: Robert Jenrick, thank you. That's your first reaction from Reform UK to this announcement. And Robert Jenrick there, of course, who is the party's finance spokesman, Martin.
1: Thank you very much indeed, Chopper. High drama there on College Green. We'll, of course, be coming back to you throughout the rest of this afternoon. An incredible day in politics. You're right in the middle of it there, Chris. We'll come back to you for more breaking news as and when it happens on a quite astonishing day in British politics. Let's get my next guest on board now. That's the political commentator, Aisha Ali Khan. Aisha, it's always a pleasure to have your company. What's your reaction to this astonishing news today?
4: Just bonkers. I can't find the words. We saw obviously the headlines. There's going to be an announcement. So straight away, my instinct was he's going to resign. But obviously he did, and he is standing again. So it is quite a gamble. I think he is banking on the support that Reform have had. And obviously it's all down to Nigel Farage as a media personality that has generated like 300,000 members of Reform since 2024. It's quite interesting to see what's going to happen. So sources on the ground tell me that the by-election is going to be around middle of August. So we're thinking the 13th of August. That will give enough time for a new MP, a member of parliament, if it isn't Nigel, to be, to be onboarded and to go through security and everything that's needed to be able to attend parliament in September after the recess. So we're looking at about just over 5 weeks. That is not enough time. So it's going to be interesting. Right now, the only party that have restored, Rupert Lowe is basically the only member, leader of an opposition party that has declared their intention to stand against Nigel Farage. So that's going to be an interesting battle. But I'm pretty confident that we're going to see members, other parties field candidates as well for Clacton.
1: I think it's going to be sooner than that. Andy Burnham went for a four-week window. It's in an incumbent MP's best interest to go as soon as you can, because you don't want your opponents to mobilise. You own the seats. You know where the data is. Your ground game is there. Andy Burnham went quick. That was the right thing to do. It wrong-foots your opponents. When you call a by-election, you get to call the time of when it's set. So Reform UK can set that date. I'd be surprised if it's longer than 4 weeks. That's just me. Look at the scores on the doors. At present, Aisha Ali Khan, there's nobody could stand in that seat could beat Nigel Farage. It's the seventh safest seat in the entire United Kingdom. Interestingly, the fourth safest seat is Reform UK's Lee Anderson in Ashfield. So the metric now is it's the people who will decide. Now, if the people agree that this £5 million donation is the only story in town, if the people agree that Nigel Farage is a grifter, as Ed Davey puts it, Ed Davey, by the way, has got a 1.2% chance of winning. He can say what he likes. He's got no chance of winning in Clacton. The Green Party, 0% chance of winning in Clacton at present metrics. So this is very much being set up by Nigel Farage as the people... Yes. versus the establishment. He went full Donald Trump.
4: I mean, it's quite interesting you say this, because obviously, you know, as a member of parliament, people on the ground have been complaining. They hardly see him. He's only attended 33% or so of parliamentary debates. He's only voted 69 times out of the 206 times since 2024. There's lots and lots of things that could go wrong. But yes, the element of surprise, he absolutely nailed it. He managed to get there. Nobody was expecting this. I was not expecting this. And, you know, I love politics. I sleep, eat, breathe politics. And even I was surprised. So it's quite interesting. And it is a gamble, honestly. If he manages to pull this off, all he will have done is reinforce the fact that people in Clacton want him as their MP. Like I think somebody mentioned earlier, the investigation into the £5 million is still outstanding. It's still ongoing, sorry. There are other allegations that have been made against him by the Sunday Times. So there's a lot of things that are still there. And again, it's going to cost the taxpayer £250,000 for this exercise, let's just call it.
1: Aisha, the thing about, it's going to cost a load of money, I think Farage has got a line ready for that, and that is Andy Burnham handpicked a constituency and one of his chums stood down to allow him a free run. So I think we can park that one. If it's good for the goose, it's good for the gander. Yeah, of course, by-elections have a cost to the public purse. But the fact of the matter is, it's been used to coronate Andy Burnham in Makerfield. So the criticism that Nigel Farage is doing this in Clacton is neutralised surely by that.
4: But Martin, my stance on that would be, well, you moaned and complained about it and then you've gone and done the same thing. So make your mind up. If it was wrong for Andy, then why are you doing the same thing yourself, right?
1: I think that's worthy of analysis because people will have this debate, and I think rightly so. Andy Burnham called a by-election to get rid of Keir Starmer. Let's be brutal. It was an assassination, a political assassination of a Labour Party leader by a Labour Party mayor. And it was an inside job done with the knowledge of the constituent MP who now is being rewarded with the top job in the media comms department of the Labour Party. So I don't think actually the Labour Party have any high horse to clamber on here, Aisha. I really don't.
4: I mean, I would see this as something that Nigel Farage has done to get rid of Nigel Farage. But one other thing I wanted to just point out, there has been no mention of Nigel Farage standing down as leader of the Reform Party.
1: No, there hasn't.
4: So that's going to be interesting for me, because even if, and for the rest of our country as well, because even if he's resigned and he doesn't win in Clacton, he will still be a leader of a party, a political party. So he will still be a part of the opposition. So he'll still be able to, you know, debate and talk and use his platform. So in many ways, Nigel Farage isn't really losing anything other than potentially losing his parliamentary seat.
1: Because Andy Burnham was still the mayor of Manchester while he was standing in a by-election. You know, a by-election doesn't affect your standing in your political party unless you voluntarily resign that as well. So at present, Nigel Farage is still the leader of Reform UK. He will stand as the candidate in Clacton for Reform UK. We need to see what the opponents do to mobilise against him, because at present, you know, Rupert Lowe's Restorer said they will field a candidate. I think actually Nigel Farage might quite like that, because you'd think they'd be taking votes from the Conservatives. At the moment, only the Conservatives have a chance of winning in that seat. Labour Party's got no chance, none whatsoever. Not at present metrics. Anyway, look, we've got a quick statement here from that man, actually, Andy Burnham, if I may read it out. A spokesperson for Andy Burnham has said this. This is a gimmick designed to distract from serious allegations about Farage's funders. What really matters in politics is how we can change Westminster to take power for communities and bring it back to people to make life more affordable for them. Aisha Rani Khan, hang on a minute. This is Andy Burnham who called a by-election to assassinate and stab Keir Starmer in the back, saying this is to I'll put it to you again. The Labour Party, having just taken down the Prime Minister of this country to replace him with somebody who won't face a leadership election, precisely when Rishi Sunak was coronated the leader of the Conservatives, Andy Burnham, Angela Rayner, the whole damn lot of them were demanding a by-election. Now Andy Burnham's spokesperson is saying this is a gimmick. Come on, this is hypocrisy.
4: So let me just remind our viewers a little bit about what happened with Rishi Sunak. Rishi Sunak was basically the second prime minister, Conservative prime minister, to have been elected as leader and therefore prime minister without a general election. Don't forget we had Boris Johnson and then Liz Truss and then Rishi Sunak. So that was why there was quite a large outcry for a general election, because by then we'd had about 3 years into Boris Johnson's reign as prime minister after the 2019 election. So the 2022 election was actually kind of just a year or so before the next election could have been called in 2023. So that was why there was a huge outcry saying we need a general election, because obviously Liz Truss was forced to resign and then we had Rishi Sunak. That's not the case here at all. And just kind of talking about, you know, an assassination and so on. Of course, I'm not a fan of what happened with Keir Starmer. I've campaigned for him. I was part of his leadership campaign team. Of course, is very, just 2 years, not even 2 years into the job, and he was forced to resign. It's not something that I am proud of as a member of the Labour Party myself. But at the same time, we now have Andy Burnham potentially being, not even potentially, guaranteed to be named leader this week and therefore our prime minister. So we're all supporting him. But this is something completely different in the way that Nigel Farage has been facing a barrage of accusations and scrutiny. And it's what we would call, Martin, the dead cat theory. To throw a dead cat on the table, everybody starts talking about the dead cat and not about what the real issues are behind the scenes. And I think this is, he's used element of surprise. He's called a press conference with like an hour and a half notice. He's then announced he's going to resign. So this is something, you know, we're all talking about it now. Look at me. I'm on your show talking about it, right? You're talking about it. We're going to be talking about this for days. I've had people from all over the world message me saying, what the hell is going on? So this is something that has got people talking, but not about the money, not about, you know, the 5 million, not about what Post George has been funding. We're talking about a new by-election in Clacton, which, again, I've got to hand it to Nigel Farage. He has succeeded in changing the narrative yet again.
1: I guess in simplistic terms, if the residents, the constituents, the electorate, the voters of Clacton care about the same things as the political class in Britain. They care about the same things as the media class, Sky News, Sunday Times, and Nigel Farage was very, very critical about more of that later on. If they totally agree with that, then he will lose the election, right? But if they don't, if they think that's Westminster tittle-tattle, if they think, as Nigel Farage says, if they can't win by fair means, they're trying to win by foul means, they're trying to take him down and destroy his personality. If that's the script, if people in Clacton agree with you and agree with Westminster, Farage should lose the seat, right, by a landslide. By Brits, you, that won't happen. And I wonder if that's because Nigel Farage is making this distinction, as Donald Trump did. They tried everything to stop Donald Trump. None of it worked. And Nigel Farage, in a sense, has called their bluff on this. Now, he might lose. It could be a huge gamble, but he might not.
4: It is a huge gamble. And I think that, and another thing, if he does win, but his majority has lessened, that is another indication of how popular. I mean, this is a popularity contest. Let's be honest here. This is him saying, Nigel Farage saying to the people of Clacton, if you want me back, I'm here, vote for me. It's up to you guys now. So this is going to be a real test of how popular. I mean, if he could easily increase his majority, which again, nobody knows. We don't know. I mean, I do. Can I just say, I'm part of a number of Labour Party activist groups and we're all mobilising. So we're all ready. Whoever the candidate is going to be, there's no announcement yet, but whoever the candidate is, we have literally got all the WhatsApp groups have been pinging all afternoon. We're all ready to descend on Clacton and help out whoever is going to be standing. So this is something, and I feel the same thing's going to happen with the Greens, the same thing's going to happen with the Conservatives
1: I wish you good luck, and I think you might need it, because the Nowcast poll that's just come out, the projection half an hour ago, has the Labour Party on 6% of the votes. Now, of course, it's just a poll, it's fresh, a long way to go, but, you know, it's gone to the people. They will now decide, not the media, not the establishment, the people. Thank you very much, Aisha Radhakhan, for joining us at short notice and sharing your expertise, as ever, to this breaking news story. Now, just to bring you up to speed, there has been a huge amount of political reaction. Let's go through some of that. Now, the Green Party leader, Zach Polanski, of course, a huge fan of Nigel Farage. He called the Reform UK leader a grifter and said that he knew he was heading towards a by-election and just pulled the trigger early. So there you've got Zach Polanski saying that there'd be a by-election anyway. That seems to be conjecture. The Standards Committee hadn't ruled or wasn't due to deliver until at least September. But that's Polanski's line, that Nigel Farage pulled the trigger early before the by-election was called. The Lib Dem leader, another huge fan of Nigel Farage, Sir Ed Davey, called the resignation a new stunt and said it was Nigel Farage's latest attempt to escape consequences for his biggest grift. Just go back over some of the scores on the doors. We'll have Sir John Curtis on the show later on to look at the numbers. The likelihood, Liberal Democrats can bang on all they like. At present, they have a 1% chance of winning Clacton. The Green Party, similarly, between a 1% and 0% chance of winning. So making a lot of noise from the sidelines. Let's get back now to College Green and join our man, Chris Hope, our political editor. Chris, who have you grabbed for us now, mate? What a story.
2: Well, quite right. We're hoping to see maybe Lee Anderson on the channel in a few moments. We're going to have the Tories speaking to us, Liberal Democrats. We're trying to get a Labour voice too. We're trying to make sure we cover all bases in this dramatic moment, this battle in Clacton, a showdown in Clacton, forgive me, this summer, where Nigel Farage has now said he will be seeking to resign as the MP for Clacton. They want to have this by-election in coming weeks or months. It won't be a lot of time before they have it. Lee Anderson, of course, is the party's chief whip. He might know more about timing and when this will take place. So far, all we know is that Restore Britain, run by, of course, the enemy of Nigel Farage, the two men do not get on, Rupert Lowe, he says they will stand a candidate in Clacton. We don't know if the other parties will do so. This really is a chance here by Nigel Farage. He's saying to the other parties, you have a chance now to stop me in my tracks, kick me out of politics for good. Anyone but Farage, bring it on. That's what he's saying to the establishment. As things stand, no one in the other, as the other parties in the big parties are standing. I've got a statement in the past few moments to give to you from Andy Burnham, the man who would be Labour leader probably next Friday, and then of course Prime Minister the Monday after that. I'm going to find it on my phone, but he's making very clear they are dismissing this as a gimmick, which suggests to me they may well not stand. So a spokesman for Andy Burnham says this is a gimmick designed to distract from serious allegations about Farage's funders. What really matters in politics is how we can change Westminster to take power for communities and bring it back to people to make life more affordable for them. Of course, I would say elements of that is what Nigel Farage would say he's in politics for, but as things stand, the future leader of the Labour Party, a week Friday, expected to be Andy Burnham, he is saying this is a gimmick. Now, heard similar language from Ed Davey, that suggests that Labour may not want to take on that battle, but we do know there will be a contested by-election.
1: Chris, I need to interrupt you. Because Kemi Badenoch has just issued a tweet. She said this: I'll make a statement on Nigel Farage's hissy fit resignation at 3:35. So in about 5 minutes' time, Chris Hope, we're expecting Kemi Badenoch. There is that tweet on screen. It went out just 6 minutes ago. Kemi Badenoch saying, I will make a statement on Nigel Farage's hissy fit resignation at 3:35 p.m. So 5 minutes away, we'd expect Kemi Badenoch to buy it back, Chopper.
2: Yeah, she's appearing on stage at an event called Playbook Live. This is the Politico political website. They're hosting an event, and at 3:30 p.m., Kemi Badenoch is being interviewed by Anne McElvoy, the veteran political journalist. So we'll try and bring you that footage if we can get it. Again, 3:30 p.m., Playbook Live, a Politico event. We'll be hearing from Kemi Badenoch. So whatever she says will be interesting. I'm expecting to speak to one of our key current front benchers, Alex Burkhardt, just after 4 o'clock. He often stands in Jeremy Cameron Badenoch at Prime Minister's Questions. He's an important voice because we have to work out what are we looking at here. As things stand, the Clapton by-election will be a battle between two right-wing parties, Restore Britain, Rupert Lowe, and of course Nigel Farage himself. Rupert Lowe himself, he can't stand. He's the MP for Greater Yarmouth. As things stand, he's not resigning as an MP for that seat, so we don't expect Rupert Lowe to be battling with Nigel Farage. That would be possibly too much for my blood pressure in this hot weather, but we are expecting Restore Britain to park a candidate against Reform UK. I think some of this language from the other parties is a bit insulting to Nigel Farage. He talked at length about the pressure on his family, about his family being under threat, about having a pub meal ruined by protesters. I think that was back in 2015, because I've known about that for a number of years, but we don't talk about it to avoid adding any pressure on Nigel Farage and his family and the protection required for them. But to call it a hissy fit by Kemi Badenoch slightly underplays the fact that Nigel Farage is facing people who want to murder him, kill him, do him harm, I would say. Maybe a fair reader might agree with that. And also you've got similar language, a gimmick. I think that's overlooking, frankly, some of what Nigel Farage said, which was deeply disturbing. The fact that people are wishing harm to any of our democratic leaders is not something to be taken lightly, Martin.
1: Yeah, Nigel Farage said in that speech, for over 20 years I've been attacked again and again and again. I'm the most physically and verbally attacked politicians in modern times. But let me promise you, you only know about a fraction of those events. In my village pub, about 50 of the mob came in, surrounded the car. The car was written off. And I get daily murder threats, which don't seem to bother the police. And he ran up substantial bills. And yeah, Kemi Badenoch, they're saying it's all a hissy fit. And they're saying he's a grifter from the Lib Dems and the Green Party. It doesn't seem that Farage's serious message was on receive mode by them. But Chris, we'll come back to you later in the show as this breaking news story no doubt develops. Chris, oh no, we lost Chris there. Let's get now to my next guest. We'll have Chris Hope throughout the rest of the show. That's the political strategist Pablo Ohana. Pablo, welcome to the show. What's your immediate reaction to this dramatic calling of a by-election in Clacton by Nigel Farage this afternoon?
5: Well, in our industry, this is what we call a marmalade dropper. Not many people saw this coming, and he is certainly framing this as sort of people versus the establishment. I think in reality, if you want to be an MP, you do need to face a scrutiny. Nobody should be facing threats or any kind of political violence. That is not how we do politics in this country. But I do think that, you know, it's right to say that he was several steps away from a recall petition he couldn't control anyway. So I do think it's possible he might have just kind of jumped before he was pushed, and he's kind of dressing us up as courage. Not the best news for Andy Byrne. He's going to have to be dealing with all of this in his kind of, you know, first few weeks in number 10. I the framing from the other parties you were just talking there about, the hissy fit and the kind of self-indulgent nature of the statement. I do think it is interesting, given that Burnham was being attacked by Reform, you know, only a week ago for not taking questions, and then Farage has done exactly the same thing, a pre-recorded statement with no questions. It did, I'm afraid to say, it did sort of feel like a sort of an Olympic-winning sort of self-indulgent diatribe, people's revolution launched by pre-recorded video. I don't know how well that's going to go down, but it certainly has injected some more life into an already pretty lively British political moment.
1: So you think that the fact Nigel Farage mentioned he receives daily murder threats, the fact that his daughter's address was published, the house was photographed, he saved particular scorn for the editor of the Sunday Times for doing that. He said, they're saying I'm angry. I've never been angrier in my life because of the fact that that happened. You know, Nigel Farage clearly has personal security issues. If you see him around the studio here, he has to be surrounded by a ring of steel of like former servicemen who put their lives on the line. So it's a serious business, Pablo. And it just seems to be being treated by political rivals today as like, oh, it's a hissy fit, Olympic level self-indulgence, as you just said, a grifter from the Green Party. This is a from the Liberal Democrats. I mean, is there anything Nigel Farage can say to make his political opponents take these threats seriously? Or do you think it's some sort of cover story?
5: No. The threats are serious, and there is zero place for political violence now in our country. Full stop. No ifs, no buts. That's the end of it. I do think we need to be careful, given that within recent memory, we have had two MPs murdered. So I think, you know, we need to be careful when he says things like, I'm the most attacked MP. Well, two have died. So, you know, it's not a joke. It's not something to take lightly at all. But I think he needs to kind of measure how he delivers things as well.
1: I don't think, look, two MPs have died. Isn't that the point? And I guess Nigel Farage's point would be that, you know, he is consistently under a lot of threat. He has more security than any other parliamentarian, more than the Prime Minister, and that's a necessity. And, you know, it's not a competition. This is not a competition that Nigel Farage wants to win. Pablo, just need to click across you again. Sorry, Nigel Farage just posted on X. Bear with me, I'll come back to you in a moment's time. And it's this: I've spoken to the CEO of Tendring District Council, and Reform has offered to cover the cost of the by-election. There we go. I'll be writing to Rachel Rees later today with the same message. Now, given that we asked for this by-election in the first place, it's only right that we pay for it. So, Pablo, just get your reaction to that, because, of course, one of the criticisms that came out was that it's thick end of £250,000 to pay for a by-election. And Nigel Farage, Reform UK, just saying here they're offering to cover the cost in full.
5: Yeah, and of course, that was one of the same criticisms of what Andy Burnham did. And, you know, we're about to have a by-election in Greater Manchester, which is going to cost us around £5 million. So, you know, that he's reading the room. And that is one thing that you always have to give Nigel Farage. He's normally pretty good at reading the room. I think that's why the last kind of 2 weeks or so have been quite a shock, because he has been quite touchy. He has been, you know, uncharacteristically irritable in the media.
1: Sorry, I have to interrupt again. Kemi Badenoch's reacting to this news. Let's go to Kemi Badenoch.
6: Pressure. He went on telly having a hissy fit because for the first time he is finally having to face some scrutiny after a very long honeymoon, and he cannot handle it. All of us MPs have to register our donations. We have to register our gifts. Nobody is above the law. He decides that he doesn't want to do what everyone else has to do, that he's better than everybody, and now there's an investigation. There should not be a by-election on his terms. What there should be is a by-election if the investigation finds him guilty. Those are the rules. No one else has tried to break those rules except Nigel Farage. He is a man who is cracking under pressure. That's why he was shouting at journalists yesterday. And what we have to ask ourselves is this someone who can do the top job? He hasn't become prime minister yet, and he's already cracking under the pressure.
7: But he clearly believes that his standoff over funding, essentially over the way that has been investigated, he said that he feels essentially he's been picked on. There's parts of the media that are gunning for him. That's not a feeling you would ever understand.
6: No.
7: He seems to feel this very intensely, and he wants to take it to the voters in Clacton. There's a sort of higher authority. And go with me. But in that case, if he wins, and he may win handsomely, it will look like he took a daring, unorthodox move and won.
6: No. Let's be honest. The thing he should do is answer some questions. He should man up and answer some questions. He hasn't had a press conference since these scandals broke, whether about George Cotterill at the weekend or the extremely dodgy £5 million gift, which he got for reasons that he cannot explain. He should come out and answer those questions. Instead, he's hiding, saying, they're out to get me. This is paranoia. Nobody's out to get him. I remember when Starmer had his freebie scandal, when Boris Johnson had Partygate. Everybody in public life has to answer difficult questions. He thinks that he doesn't need to answer that. And what's going to happen is the poor voters in Clacton having to fight two by-elections. They already get a chance to have their say. In fact, twice, with the recall petition and then with a by-election, which only happens if the Standards Committee finds him guilty. And basically, in doing this, what he is saying is that he's already guilty. It feels like an admission of guilt. He should have come out, acknowledged that he'd done something wrong, said sorry, and everybody would have moved on. Instead, he doesn't want to do that. We're now having another man's ego by-election, just as we had in Makerfield, a by-election about one person's ego, one person's job.
7: Didn't work out too badly for the guy who won in Makerfield.
6: Well, we also had another by-election that day in Aberdeen South, which was about thousands of people's jobs all across the country. That's what matters. We are seeing so many people who don't want to govern, but just want to campaign and have elections. The Prime Minister is at NATO today, He is retiring. The defense investment plan is not funded. We have Russia dropping sonar weapons by British warships. Nigel Farage doesn't even have a defense spokesman. What's he doing? They're not serious. We need to start focusing on the fact that the defense secretary resigned, saying the country is unprotected, rather than shrug shoulders and just have more and more by-elections.
7: Well, we'll move on, but let's know that will the Tories be definitely standing a candidate in Clacton against Nigel Farage? Your early thoughts on who might have that pleasure?
6: I don't need to respond to what is one man's gimmick. This is a gimmick. It's a waste of taxpayers' money. He doesn't want to follow due process. He'll find out what we do when the time is right. I don't need to jump to the beat of Nigel Farage's drum. And what we're actually seeing is the first time the press aren't giving him a free ride, he is cracking up. This is a man who threatened the press yesterday talking about Leveson. I think that's extraordinary. What's he actually going to do if we give him power? A free press is one of, you know, the foundational values of this country. I don't like it when people write mean things about me in the press. Are you listening, Politico, by the way?
7: I have occasionally received those messages.
6: Yes, but it's part of the job. You deal with it. If you put yourself up for public office in this country, we know what kind of press we have, then you have to be able to deal with it. If he cannot deal with this now, how is he going to deal with the real problems that turn up when you're prime minister?
7: Right, but you will tell us at some point you're going to stand a candidate or not. There are some precedents. David Davis was one way back in the day where parties have just decided to stand one candidate against.
6: What I'm focused on right now, and I've set my team on it, is how to make sure that we avoid wasting taxpayers' money with two by-elections, and we're exploring every avenue. So until that's decided, I'm not saying anything about what's happening in Clacton. Okay. There should not be a by-election when the Standards Committee has not ruled. And the fact is, this doesn't even stop the ruling. It doesn't stop the ruling. It just pauses it, perhaps, at best. It's still going to happen. So he can run as much...
1: Wow, that's Kemi Badenoch there, absolutely steaming into Nigel Farage in central London at a Politico event, but she would not confirm whether the Conservatives will stand the candidates or not, saying, I will not move to the beat of Nigel Farage's drum. But anyway, let's get straight back now to College Green. Our political editor, Chris Hope, I believe, is there with Lee Anderson. Over to you, Chris.
8: That's right, Martin. You heard there, Kemi Badenoch won't say if the Tories will stand a candidate. They're calling it a hissy fit, a gimmick. With me, someone who might respond to that is Lee Anderson, the party's chairman and chief whip. Lee Anderson, a hissy fit and a gimmick.
9: I think this just proves, Chopper, that the Tories are running scared. They know they will probably lose their deposit in Clacton. They had a poor showing last time. Bear in mind, this should have been and was a safe Tory seat, and I think Nigel had one of the biggest swings at the last general election. I think Kemi's running scared. It's not an easy fit. You know, there's a fine line between the upset that Nigel felt over the past few days, few weeks, and that's sort of boiled over into a little bit of anger as well. When the mainstream media start targeting your family, they cross a line then, and that's what they've done. I mean, the whole of that place has been against Nigel since day one. That's increased over the past 2 years. It's got to a point now where Nigel's sort of said, you know what? It's not up to the blob. It's not up to Westminster. It's not up to the mainstream media to decide on what his fate is. It's up to the people of Clacton. And I'm sure they will turn out in thousands to re-elect Nigel at the next by-election.
8: And if so, what actually changes? So the investigation into the £5 million gift from Christopher Harborne, that is paused until he gets back into Parliament. It carries on. There could be a second by-election if he wins this one, because the MPs could vote for further sanction.
9: Well, if there's a second by-election, that will make a complete mockery of that place over there. I mean, it is a bit of a laughing stock at the moment, Chopper. I mean, I go there every day, and the public are getting more and more fed up with that place. So this is a chance, like I said just now, for the people of Clacton to decide who they want as their Member of Parliament. It's not up to that place there. It's not up to Kemi Badenoch or Andy Burnham or whoever's going to be the next Prime Minister. It's up to the people of Clacton. Let them decide.
8: But they thought Nigel Farage was their MP when they voted for him in numbers in July last year. How will this work? How soon can the by-election be? Because you can move the writ. You're the party in charge.
9: Hopefully I can move the writ tomorrow in the Commons. That's up to the Treasury. That's up to Rachel Reeves. The letter's been sent in. We've had confirmation, and I know Nigel spoke to the Treasury within the last hour. Hopefully I can move that writ tomorrow if they come back to us, and then we're looking at the first couple of weeks in August.
8: So the first 2 weeks of August?
9: Yeah, first 2 weeks in
8: breaking
9: August,
8: news yeah. on GB News, first 2 weeks of August, hopefully, battle for Clacton.
9: Hopefully, that's if Rachel Reeves pulls a finger out, gets it signed off and sends it back.
8: Now what on earth is this idea that Reform UK might pay for a by-election? How can... that's because it will cost £230,000. It's not required. There's money quite short in the public exchequer. So if Reform UK pays for the by-election, how would that work? Why would there be a fair election?
9: Well, look, I mean, there's going to be a lot made of this by-election, Chopper, and a lot of people will start bleating on, some of these low-level politicians will start bleating on about the cost of a by-election. You say 230.
8: It's our money. It's not bleating. It's our money, Lee Anderson.
9: Let me explain. Don't stop being so rude, Chopper. Butting in, as you always do on this channel. We will cover the cost of the by-election. We will send a cheque to the Treasury. Simple as that.
8: And how will you... So you're still run by the Electoral Commission. It's still run in a fair way.
9: Well, look, I mean, the by-election will be run by the local council okay. in Clacton. They'll have to pay for it, and then they normally claim the money back from the Treasury, from the government, and we will make an offer to reimburse the Treasury the full cost of the by-election. We couldn't be fairer than that, Chopper, could we?
8: Okay.
9: Unless you want to pay for it.
8: The answer, I can't afford to pay for that.
9: It's a year's salary, Chopper.
8: not for me. Thank you for joining us. Sorry if I butted in. You know, I'm always meaning in a good way, trying to get the best answers from a politician who talks a bit too much sometimes. Back to you, Martin.
1: I would have thought Chris Hope's annual salary might just about cover the tea and sandwiches. Thank you very much, sir, for joining us. Chris Hope, live from College Green with Lee Anderson. Now then, let's get to the pollster and the Professor of Politics at the University of Strathclyde, Sir John Curtis. Sir John, thank you for waiting patiently in the wings. I was so keen to get your take on this today. It's an incredible gamble by Nigel Farage. When you look at the scores on the doors, the metrics of Clacton, is it a gamble that's likely to pay off?
10: Probably, but it's not without risk. I mean, you know, given that Nigel Farage had an 18-point majority back in July 2024, even if Labour and the Conservatives do fight the constituency, and given the Reform is still much more popular than they were back in 2024, this ought to be a by-election that Mr. Farage is able to win fairly comfortably. And in a sense, I think that's almost undoubtedly one of the reasons why he resigned. There are some risks, however. One is very clearly, I think Rupert Lowe, the leader of Restore Britain, will regard this as another opportunity to give his party a higher profile. And of course, if indeed Labour and the Conservatives don't stand in the constituency, Restore Britain will in effect be the principal opponents to Nigel Farage, and that will give them publicity. The second risk, I think, is that almost undoubtedly journalists will expect him to be able to answer questions about the support from Mr. Cotchell, about that from Mr. Harborne. After all, the reason why he's resigned and held this by-election is in order to defend his position on those issues. So he therefore might be reasonably expected to be able to address them. And therefore, we'll have to see how well he is able to do that. So it's not without risk, but I think the truth is certainly he's managed to steal the political limelight once again. He's going to be holding a by-election in August when things are fairly quiet. It's just a question at the end of the day of just how big a by-election will prove to be. The last time I can remember somebody resigning in order to refight the seat, it's Davis back in 2008, when he was concerned about what Parliament was doing over extending the length of time people could be held without being charged. And in fact, on that occasion in 2008, the principal parties didn't stand against him. And to that extent, at least, his tactic didn't really necessarily achieve what he was hoping to achieve.
1: So, John Curtis, can I quickly get your take on the breaking news line, the £230,000 cost of this by-election? Reform UK have said they will write a cheque and pay that in full. Now, that might neutralise the criticism of the cost of this by-election, but do you think it might send out a message to some in the electorate? Maybe they're trying to buy the election. What's your take on what an extraordinary move?
10: It is an unusual move, and of course it contrasts with the fact that the Treasury is certainly paying for the cost of the Makerfield by-election, which was voluntarily resorted of MP resigning, and of course now the Greater Manchester Morality by-election. I think it's a good publicity stunt. I'm not sure it has much more importance than that.
1: Yes, John Curtis, thank you very much for your time. I always appreciate it. Thank you for joining us on the show today. And I'm joined in the studio now by the Conservative Councillor for Westminster, Elliot Keck. Elliot, welcome to Westminster. Wow! The cat's been put amongst the pigeons. Kemi Badenoch, a short moment ago, described it as a hissy fit.
11: Yeah, and listen, I have to say I'm not particularly impressed. I can understand his grievances. It's very difficult being a frontline politician having that level of scrutiny, but that is the job that he chose. He claims he wants to be the Prime Minister, and so he should expect that level of scrutiny. And I think, you know, listen, Nigel said something really interesting during the press conference, actually. He complained about the lack of attention that's being paid to Andy Burnham, the fact that we have this new Prime Minister without a mandate, without a plan, without even a cabinet coming in the next couple of weeks. And yet half of Westminster, and of course the whole of Reform UK, is now going to be focused on a by-election, on a complete sideshow, on a stunt, while I suppose it will be left to the Conservative Party, as it always has done, to be the main focus of scrutinising this government and this Labour administration.
1: The best way to scrutinise Nigel Farage is to stand the candidate. When Kemi Badenoch was asked by Politico a short moment ago, she wouldn't even confirm whether the party is standing or not. She said, I don't need to move to the beat of Nigel Farage. Drummond, just say, yes, we will stand the candidate and we'll beat Nigel Farage. Just go for it. What are you scared of?
11: Listen, I mean, it's obviously not my decision. That's taken way, way higher up. But listen, as I said, it is a political stunt, this, from Nigel Farage. There is the focus of the leader of the opposition, the focus of the opposition should be making sure we hold this awful, terrible government to account. And of course, in a couple of weeks' time, is going to be a completely new government. And bearing in mind, pretty much the only thing we know about Andy Burnham is that he's going to bring in this number 10 of the North, complete stunt, a complete piece of irrelevant symbolism. We know nothing else about his plans. We don't know who his chancellor is going to be, his foreign secretary, his home secretary. We don't know anything about this man's plan. He wasn't elected on a manifesto. And so the role of scrutinising that government and holding them to account is an absolutely enormous one. Okay. And it is disappointing that Reform are going to spend their time on a stunt.
1: Okay, back to this, what you call a stunt. Lee Anderson a short moment ago just said the Tories are running scared of Nigel Farage. I mean, it's quite simply, if the Conservatives think Nigel Farage deserves to get kicked out, stand against him and beat him.
11: I mean, listen, that's up for the Privileges Committee to work out. I mean, it's if the Privileges Committee rules that he's broken the rules and he's eligible for a recall petition, then that's one thing. But they haven't yet. He's just decided to take this of his own accord. As I said, it is a political stunt and it will distract from the necessary work of scrutinising the new government.
1: Just going to momentary interrupt you, because Sir Keir Starmer has just reacted to the news that Nigel Farage has resigned as a Member of Parliament for Clacton. Let's take a listen.
12: This is a desperate stunt from Nigel Farage, and it's obvious why he's doing it. He is up to his neck in sleaze. Politics should be about improving the lives of millions of people, not about personal gain, not about hiding dodgy donations. And I think the public will see this for exactly what it is.
13: Thank you.
1: There we go. That's Sir Keir Starmer reacting, calling it a desperate stunt by a man up to his neck in sleaze. A bit rich, Eddie. A desperate stunt has seen the end of Sir Keir Starmer, stabbed in the back by Andy Burnham.
11: Yeah, listen, I certainly wouldn't listen to anything that the Prime Minister says, obviously. As I said, we have this issue that, I mean, listen, we didn't really know what Keir Starmer was going to do when he became Prime Minister, given how light that manifesto was. But at least we had something to go on. We were able to point out, for example, that when he increased national insurance, he was breaking a manifesto promise. When he increased the family farm tax, he was breaking a promise to the farmers. We had something to scrutinise him on. Mm. Andy Burnham, we have no idea. But this man, you know, there's a joke told about Andy Burnham that a Corbynite, a Brownite and a Blairite walks into the bar and the bartender says, hello, Andy. You know, we have no idea what this man stands for. We have no idea what makes his political weather.
1: Elliot, let's get back to something that Nigel Farage said today. And I have to say, I think everyone, the Prime Minister, just dismissed it. Kemi Badenoch dismissed it as a stunt, a desperate stunt there from the Prime Minister. Ed Davey has dismissed it. Zach Polanski has dismissed it. Nigel Farage talks about how his safety is under attack like no politician who's alive. Mm-hmm. He gets daily murder threats. His family is being hounded. He was especially scornful towards towards Sky News, towards the Sunday Times, that published a photograph of the house where his daughter lived. I will not tolerate any of my family being endangered. Am I angry? I've never been angrier in my life. And all of this just seems to be brushed aside by the political parties. Like, what does it take for the Conservatives, for the Liberal Democrats, for the Greens, for Nigel Farage's political opponents to say, actually, it's really not good that he's getting this level of grotesque threats?
11: Listen, I don't know the details of his specific security predicament, what the arrangements are. I mean, I know that the Parliament said that they weren't going to give him extra cash. I personally don't see any issue with providing Nigel Farage the level of security that does match his status. I mean, he is obviously just a single MP, but there is a level of status that comes with their polling position. I think that would be something that, you know, I would be more than fine to see if he had increased level of security and if that was funded by the taxpayer. But you know, that is a slightly separate issue to what is happening here, which is that he's unhappy with the level of scrutiny he's facing, and he's engaging in a, what is just one massive vanity project in order to distract from it.
1: Or is it putting it to the people? It's not, Lee Anderson said, it's not Kemi Badenoch who decides who runs the country. It's not the mainstream media. It's not that place over there. It's not the blob. It's the people of Clacton. Isn't this the ultimate? Let the people decide.
11: Well, he was elected in 2024. There'll be another election in 2028, 2029.
1: But presumably you'd have been happy if a false election came about. So why not
11: Is it the case, you know, every single time an MP has a difficult question to answer, they just go to a by-election and suddenly that question is irrelevant and that question can be ignored? You know, even if the people of Clacton do re-elect Nigel Farage, which, listen, I'd imagine they would. I can't see any... I would assume that he would be the favourite in that. Nevertheless, questions around how he is being funded, questions who he associates with, should still be relevant, given he is not just aiming to be the MP for Clacton, Martin. This man is very much claiming that he wants to be the Prime Minister, and therefore there is a national level of scrutiny that should come with that as well.
1: Elliot Keck, thanks, Gunnar. We have to leave it there. Plenty more reaction to the astonishing news. Nigel Farage has resigned as the MP for Clacton and has triggered a by-election, which Reform UK have offered to pay for. That's next here on GB News.
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0: has a lane closure with slow traffic. In Scotland, the A75 eastbound exit slip at Gretna is closed due to roadworks. And on the trains, there is major disruption on cross-country and southwestern railway services between Bournemouth and Brockenhurst. For more travel news, go to gbnews.com.
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2: 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UK only. Entrance must be 18 or over. Lines close at 4 p.m. on the 21st of August. 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
5: Wow, what a day in politics, and we're just getting started. Very good afternoon, it's 4 p.m. Welcome to the Martin Daubney Show here on GB News, broadcasting for you until 6 p.m. There's only one story in town. 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
6: Today, I will resign as a Member of Parliament for Clacton-on-Sea, thereby forcing a by-election.
5: This afternoon, Nigel Farage has dramatically announced that he will trigger a by-election by formally resigning as a Member of Parliament in an attempt to defy his political opponents amid a string of stories about financial support he has received. And the Reform UK leader, though, will stand in the forthcoming by-election and insist the fresh poll will be a people versus the establishment by-election, your chance to flick them two fingers. And throughout the show, we'll have all the very latest news, debates and analysis to this astonishing revelation here from the heart of Westminster. And that's all coming up in your next hour. A chance to stick two fingers up to the entire establishment. That's what Nigel Farage said. He said he's never been angrier about the level of media scrutiny. Photographs of his daughter's house being published in the Sunday Times. Sky News, he said, have been hounding. It's been dismissed by Kemi Badenoch as a stunt. Sir Keir Starmer has responded in the past few moments, calling it a desperate stunt from a politician up to his neck in sleaze. Zach Polanski dismissed Mr. Farage as a grifter. Ed Davey similarly doing the same. But when you look at the scores on the doors, Clacton is the seventh safest seat in all of the United Kingdom. Nigel Farage, at present, looks destined to win that seat. But the gamble could backfire. We'll have full analysis throughout the rest of this show today on what is already an astonishing day in Westminster and in British politics. Get in touch, gbnews.com/yoursay is the way to do so. We'll scan the QR code on your screens now. But at last, is news headlines with Sophia Wensler.
7: Martin, thank you and good afternoon. 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Reform UK leader Nigel Farage has announced he will quit as an MP for Clacton, triggering a by-election which he has vowed to fight in.

0: today I will resign as a Member of Parliament for Clacton-on-Sea, thereby forcing a by-election.
1: Mr. Farage revealed the news during a statement about the future of his public life following scrutiny over financial support given to him. The Reform UK leader said he has not broken the law in any way at all, adding he had not misused public money. Scrutiny over Farage's finances began earlier this year after it emerged he'd received a £5 million gift from a Thailand-based British cryptocurrency investor in April of 2024 before he entered Parliament. The Prime Minister, Sir Keir Starmer, has responded in the last few minutes, calling it a desperate stunt, saying it's obvious why he's doing it. He is up to his neck in sleaze. Conservative leader Kemi Badenoch has also responded to the news in the last half hour, saying Farage is cracking under pressure, but she refused to say if the Tories will stand a candidate. Andy Burnham, who is expected to become the next Prime Minister, called it a gimmick to distract from serious allegations about funders. Elsewhere, Restore Britain leader Rupert Lowe has responded to the news in the last hour, saying, "I'll be making an announcement later today about Restore Britain's plans for the Clacton by-election." Elsewhere, Liberal Democrat leader Sir Ed Davey called for Nigel Farage to fund the by-election himself, which Reform UK has now offered to do. And Green Party leader Zach Polanski has accused Mr. Farage of trying to con the public with this stunt. Prince Harry has lost his High Court privacy case against the Daily Mail. The Duke of Sussex and six other defendants, including Sir Elton John and Baroness Lawrence, had sued Associated Newspapers Limited for unlawful information gathering, but the High Court has today dismissed the claims. Associated Newspapers called it an overwhelming victory and a magnificent vindication of the Daily Mail's journalism. The Duke of Sussex has arrived at Chatham House for the first in a series of week-long events celebrating his Invictus Games ahead of the ruling. Moments after the ruling, Prince Harry, who is taking part in the Foundation conversation today, gave a speech at the event, but he didn't mention the outcome. It all comes as Harry's accommodation arrangements for his UK visit descended into chaos ahead of the five-day appearance. The Duke will not stay at Buckingham Palace during his return, with his spokesperson saying it was disappointing the offer from the King had been withdrawn at the last moment. Sir Keir Starmer has landed in Ankara for the NATO summit. It could be a different summit for Starmer after the US warned allies they're not spending enough on defence. However, officials pointed to a £15 billion boost to defence spending in the last week's defence investment plan, saying the Prime Minister would use the summit to demonstrate how we're turning the pledges into action. US President Donald Trump, who landed earlier today, has his growing criticism continues to strain the 77-year-old alliance. Speaking before the summit, Mr. Trump expressed his disappointment in Sir Keir Starmer's lack of support, he said, during the Iran war.
2: And they really weren't. In the case of the United Kingdom, the Prime Minister, I guess he's no longer there, maybe because of this. It was a very unpopular thing he did. He said, "No, we'll help after the war is over." I said, "I don't need that kind of help." We didn't need any help at all. And in a way, I was testing people. I was testing to see whether or not they'd be there, because I've long said that we help them, but I'm not sure that they'd be there for us. And Italy turned us down, and Germany turned us down, and France turned us down. And it's okay. But, you know, why are we spending hundreds of billions of dollars and they're not there for us? We've always been there for them.
1: A murder investigation has been launched after a mother and her two children were found dead at a home in Bedfordshire. Police were called on Monday over concerns for three people who had not been seen for several days. And when officers forced entry into the property in Great Denham, they found the bodies of a woman and two children. Bedfordshire police said they have identified a suspect who was known to all three victims and who they believe has now left the country. A French appeals court has cleared the way for Marine Le Pen to run in the 2027 presidential election, but with an electronic tag. It comes after she was found guilty of misusing public funds. A fine of over £74,000 is confirmed and 3 years of imprisonment, with two suspended and 1 year with an electronic bracelet. Those are your headlines for now. More news in half an hour.
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4: Thank you, Sophia. Huge breaking news here in Westminster today. In this past hour, Nigel Farage has announced that he will resign as a member of Parliament for Clacton, triggering an historic by-election that he will stand in as the candidate.
0: I've thought about it hard, and I've decided today I will resign as a member of Parliament for Clacton-on-Sea, thereby forcing a by-election, which should happen, I hope, in short order. No, I've decided that the people of Clacton should be the judges of my actions. This will be a people versus the establishment by-election. It's a chance to stick two fingers up to the entire establishment, to frankly tell them where to go. And that is why I will be putting my name forward to stand in this by-election. I will fight to win. I will fight to continue the political revolution that reform has started. And I would say this to you, the voters of Clacton: if I win, you win. Because if I lose, they win. And we will never, with the two old parties, get the type of fundamental change that we need to fix broken Britain.
4: Well, the Prime Minister, Keir Starmer, he's in Turkey at a NATO summit, but he's been forced to react to the news from Nigel Farage. Here it is.
5: This is a desperate stunt from Nigel Farage, and it's obvious why he's doing it. He is up to his neck in sleaze. Politics should be about improving the lives of millions of people, not about personal gain, not about hiding dodgy donations. And I think the public will see this for exactly what it is.
4: Up to his neck in sleaze, says the Prime Minister, brought down by the Mandelson scandal, by the Free Gear Keir scandal, and many, many others. Now, GB News' political editor Chris Hope joins us now from College Green in Westminster. Chris Hope, what an almighty revelation. The cat, certainly amongst the pigeons. I believe now you have a Conservative MP you're going to cross-examine for us.
6: Yeah, that's right, Martin. It's a hot day in Westminster. It's got a lot hotter since Nigel Farage said he would resign as the MP for Clacton, triggering a by-election. He wants to take on the establishment. He bills it as the people versus the establishment. The question is, what will those establishment parties, if you like, do? With me now is Alex Burkhardt, the Shadow Cabinet Office Minister, who often deputises at PMQs with Kemi Badenoch. Will you stand a candidate against Nigel Farage, Alex Burkhardt?
7: This by-election shouldn't be happening, Chopper. Everybody knows it. There's due process. Nigel Farage is being investigated because he took millions of pounds from someone without declaring it. You know, that, quite frankly, that stinks. And there's a process by which you're investigated, and if you're found to have done something wrong, then there might be a by-election after that. And the fact that he's gone into these histrionics today to try and, you know, mess around with that process, I'm starting to think that he's just not very good under pressure. Like, you know, you've seen his very erratic behaviour over the past few weeks. Hasn't turned up to take questions, hasn't held press conferences, has shouted at journalists when they've tried to ask him questions. And then this kind of weird hissy fit today. I don't think that's regular behaviour.
6: You're saying hissy fit. He's shouting at journalists because people have been knocking on doors where his family are there. He's out of the country. No, but are you a father?
7: You're a father. Yeah, I am.
6: So how would you react if your family were knocked up in the same way?
7: You know what, Chopper? We all get a lot of press intrusion in our lives. This is no way to handle it. To sort of go out and have a press conference but not invite the press and call a by-election. Which there's no need for right now, when he's under investigation. Look, something is deeply wrong in the heart of reform. Something is deeply wrong with Nigel Farage. It's very clear to you and all of the other journalists here and all of the politicians here that this isn't right, okay? And this shouldn't be happening. This is very, very bad politics.
6: it is happening. He is going to resign. The writ will be moved tomorrow, Lee Anderson has told us. The by-election could be in the second week of August, as soon as that. Will you stand the candidate?
7: Now, obviously, we will be talking about that internally, and yeah, you'll be one of the first people to hear when we've made that decision. It's not for me to decide. It'll be for Kemi to decide, so I can't, you know, I can't tell you what our position will be just yet, but we'll know very soon. But this shouldn't be happening. And I tell you why, John, for people at home who might not understand the process, if Farage causes a proper by-election now, and you know, say he gets re-elected, and then the investigation finds that he has broken the rules, there might have to be another by-election.
6: So there could be two by-elections.
7: There could be two by-elections. He should be waiting for the proper process to be gone through before any of this happens. He is playing everybody.
6: Okay.
7: This is utterly stupid.
6: It's a hot afternoon. Let's get a cool answer. Yes or no? Will the Tories stand a by-election?
7: I've already answered your question. You will find out later.
6: Why can't you say yes?
7: Because I'm not the leader of the party. It's for Kemi to decide. And when she's decided, you will hear.
6: But are you scared?
7: I'm not scared. We're not scared of anything. We're not scared of a man who appears to be losing it on national TV, right? Nigel Farage is behaving incredibly erratically. He is, quite frankly, showing that he's not very good under pressure. That's what's happening here today.
6: Are you saying there's a mental health issue here? What do you mean
7: by that? I'm just saying that he seems very stressed out. He's behaving very unusually. He's shouting at journalists. He's not answering questions. That's wrong. This is a democracy. We're elected politicians. You're supposed to open yourself up to answer the sort of questions that you're asking me now. When was the last time you answered your questions, Chopper?
6: You can't even remember. Well, we always ask him questions. We came on breakfast show on the day of the Brexit anniversary. So we asked him then about the £5 million.
7: And how did that? Did you get a satisfactory answer? You didn't, because he's changed his story over and over again. Why? Because he has something to hide, and that's why he's all agitated. That's why he's calling a by-election that shouldn't be happening at this moment.
6: He seems to be triggered by the threats, as he says to himself, the fact that some journalists knocked on his door, his family was there. Do you understand that?
7: You know that he's been incredibly snippy with journalists before that point. Yeah, there's absolutely no excuse for the way he's behaved.
6: So he's under pressure, and therefore he's lashed out with a by-election.
7: He's no good under pressure.
6: You're a shadow cabinet office minister. What do you make of the idea that Reform UK could pay for the by-election? Has that ever happened before? And if that happened, is that a reason not to stand in it?
7: I want to know where Reform UK is getting that money from. Where's it getting it? All of this dodgy money, if that dodgy money's going to be paying for a by-election, is that right? Mm. None of this. This whole thing stinks, okay. Right? This whole thing stinks.
6: Before you go, we went on what Kevin Baynock says, of course. Is it likely that no one stands against Nigel Farage apart from Restore Britain?
7: Could happen.
6: Okay. Alex Burkhardt, straight answer from a straight politician. Thank you for joining us there. Alex Burkhardt there, the Shadow Cabinet Office Minister, Martin.
4: Wow, there we go. The Conservatives might not even stand a candidate, and they wouldn't answer the question if they've stand or not. Why not? If you're so convinced Nigel Farage deserves to get his backside kicked, stand against him and help kick his backside. Chris Hope, thank you very much. We'll come back to you throughout the rest of the show. What is turning now into a dramatically dramatic day in Westminster. The temperature really rises. Let's now speak with the Independent MP, of course, former Labour Party MP for Hull East, and that is Carl Turner. Carl, welcome to the show. It's a pleasure to have you. You're a straight-talking man. What's your take on this incredible by-election that's been called today?
8: Good afternoon, Martin. Well, let's say politics is boring. It's not been boring in recent weeks and months, has it? Now, I think Nigel Farage is incredibly angry at the prospect of being investigated by the Commissioner for Standards, and indeed he raises complaints about press intrusion. I don't know whether he's right about that. I'm not going to challenge him on it, frankly. But I do think this is a little bit sort of trickery. He thinks he's pulled the rug from under the Commissioner for Standards, but of course any standards inquiry is temporarily suspended, and if Nigel Farage is re-elected, as I think he will be, that inquiry continues and there might well be a second by-election to come. So I'm not entirely sure why Farage has decided to do this. It's a matter for him. He's entitled to cause a by-election, but I do think it's sort of the type of trickery which starts to annoy members of the public, really.
4: But you were pretty happy, Carl, when Andy Burnham called a by-election because you wanted Keir Starmer stabbed in the back. You know, the Labour Party wanted the Prime Minister gone. You seemed quite happy about the by-election when you got the result you wanted there. So if it's good for the goose, surely it's good for the gander, Carl.
8: I was over the moon, but it was Josh Simmons who caused the by-election. He didn't stand as the candidate in the by-election. This is Farage.
4: But he's just been rewarded with the top job in the comms department. Come on, is it was a nice seat for the chums.
8: This is Farage causing a by-election for Farage to be re-elected. It's a very different... Well, it's not entirely different, but it is different. But you're right to point to the contradiction. You can have politicians like me say, oh, well, that was different. I get it, Martin. But this is a little bit different, if I may say so. Simmons stood down in order to let Burnham in, frankly, to save the Labour Party. Because if we'd have carried on with Keir Starmer as the leader for much longer, the party would have been extinct, in my view. So he did a good thing. He'd done a bad thing, by the way, up to the run-up to that, apparently, because he was involved in the implication with Labour Together of investigating journalists for doing journalism, which I think was an outrage, frankly. However, it was a different thing to this. If Simmons was standing in his own by-election, I'd have criticised him. When David Davis stood in his own by-election in a constituency not far from me in East Yorkshire, I criticised him. I'll criticise Farage for this. The reality is, Martin, there'll be another by-election very, very likely in about 8 to 10 weeks following Nigel Farage's re-election as the MP for Clapton. Because I think he'll win.
4: We don't know that, Cole. So we can't prejudge any investigation from the Standards Committee. So we can't prejudge that. So that's kind of, you know, hyperbole, but that's what we all do. But let's just press the pause button on that. Let's talk about what Nigel Farage said. You were saying you were delighted that the by-election in Makerfield was a chance to save the Labour Party. Nigel Farage said today, this is a chance to stick up two fingers to the entire establishment. That includes Andy Burnham, the Labour Party, the Conservative Party, the mainstream media, the Blob, the Home Office, the teaching unions, the whole lot of them. And he said this is the last chance to save a broken Britain. So he would argue his reasons are equally as valid to call a by-election in Clacton as Andy Burnham's were in Makerfield.
8: Well, as I say, it wasn't Andy Burnham causing a by-election. It was Josh Simmons, the sitting MP.
4: It was an inside job. They all knew what they're on about. Well, you know,
8: of course, I'd have stood down if I thought Andy Burnham could win East Hall and Burnham was interested in standing. Of course I would. I wanted him in to save the Labour Party. So you're right, Martin. We're not arguing about much here, but I do think this is potentially, and I say the reasons why, I'm not sort of second-guessing what a Commissioner for Standards Inquiry might find, but the rules say if a member of parliament has been found wanting with the rules, there is a potential to suspend them from the house. If that suspension amounts to 10 days, that allows the possibility of a trigger in the constituency, providing 10% of the electorate decide they want an election, and then there's a by-election inevitably as a result. I'm saying Farage is potentially causing a by-election in the next few weeks from now, and potentially, if the Commissioner for Standards so rules, another by-election might likely follow. That's the truth.
4: Carl, the by-election that has been called, that we know about, looks like it's going to be in 4 or 5 weeks, Reform UK.
8: Yes.
4: Are going to table that writ tomorrow. Rachel Reeves needs to sign it off, of course. That's the next stage in that process. The Conservatives have been asked repeatedly today. Kemi Bainott was asked several times by Politico if they would stand. She wouldn't give an answer. She said instead, we won't march to the Nigel Farage's drums. And again, Alex Burkhardt there was probed by Chris Hope. He said at the end, we might not even stand the candidate. Do you think the Labour Party should stand in Clacton against Nigel Farage, or do you think they might stand away as well?
8: No, I don't think we should stand in this by-election. I think we should set it aside, leave it alone. I think if we do support a candidate of any sort, we should support a candidate of the sort of centre-left, an independent type, a Martin Bell type candidate, an anti-sleaze, if you like. This is the accusation. I'm not accusing Farage of being sleazy. That's a matter for the Commissioner for Standards, frankly. But this could be an anti-sleaze candidate standing. Lib Dems, the Labour Party, the Greens and every other left of centre party stands aside, lets that independent candidate go head to head with Farage and let the punters decide. That's what I'd be doing if I was Andy Burnham or Keir Starmer. I'm getting confused, Martin. I don't know who's running my party. I don't think anybody is at the minute.
4: But Carl, I mean, it's an interesting proposition, but might that feed into the thesis that Nigel Farage obviously likes to put forward, that you're all the same, the uni party, you'd all club together to do anything to keep him out of power? Kind of prove his point.
8: Well, I don't say the Tories should stand aside. I'm hoping they do stand. I want Restore Britain to stand as well. I want the right of the politics to stand against Farage, split the vote, an independent candidate stand with the blessing of all the other centre-left parties, and finally get rid of Farage. That's my politics, Martin. I'm not going to apologise for it, but you know I say what I think, and I mean what I say.
4: Hey, Cole Turner, I get that. I appreciate your time, as ever. And as you said, who said politics was boring? Not today, my friend. Thank you very much indeed for joining us. Cole Turner, and always a pleasure to have you on the show. Thank you very much. Wow, it's really, really heating up now. Plenty to come throughout the rest of the show. Reaction, of course, to Nigel Farage dropping that political bombshell on Westminster, resigning as the MP for Clacton and triggering a by-election. He will stand. Reform UK will pay the electoral bill. But could the major parties now boycott the vote in what could be the most consequential and historical by-election, well, since Makerfield? This is GB News, Britain's news channel.
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15: England are racing to have Reece James available for Saturday's World Cup quarter-final against Norway, as Thomas Tuchel grapples with mounting defensive problems. The Chelsea star is recovering from a hamstring injury and remains a doubt, though there is growing optimism he could return. England are short at right back, with Jarrell Kwanzaa suspended and Jed Spence still managing fitness issues. Tuchel has also lost Jordan Henderson for the rest of the tournament after the midfielder suffered a serious arm injury during post-match celebrations following the dramatic victory over Mexico on Monday morning. That's the latest sport. For more, go to gbnews.com.
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4: Well, Welcome back to Here at GB News. Rachel Reeves, the Chancellor, has reacted to the news that Nigel Farage is standing in the by-election by saying Nigel Farage was trying to distract from the huge troubles he is currently in. And she suggested the Labour would stand a candidate in the Clacton by-election. But meanwhile, Rupert Lowe, of course, he's the leader of Restore Britain. He's announced that Restore Britain will not stand in the by-election in Clacton. He's just posted on X that they will stand in the second one, held later this year when the investigations into Farage's finances conclude, as we all suspect they will. We are not going to participate in a Reform-sponsored media circus over the summer months that is designed to puff up Farage's ego and deflect away from wholly fair questions over why he has concealed such vast and irregular financial donations. So we seem to have their confirmation that from Rupert Lowe that they will not stand in this first by-election. Rachel Reeves, the Chancellor, seems to suggest that the Labour Party, they, however, will stand. Okay, let's get to my next guest now, and that's the political correspondent at the Financial Times, Anna Gross. Anna, welcome to the show. Nigel Farage, once again, has certainly dropped a bomb on Westminster. What's your reaction?
2: Well, yeah, it definitely came as a surprise to a lot of people, I think. And he played it cleverly, as he always does. No one's talking about the NATO conference that's taking place. Very few people are now talking about Andy Burnham and his plan for government. The attention is once again where he likes it to be, which is on Nigel Farage and the Reform Party and what their plans are. And, you know, this comes at a point, of several weeks now of pretty challenging coverage and a lot of criticism of Farage and of gifts he's received from very rich benefactors as well as benefits. And there's been jitters in the party. I'm sure you've been reporting on it about, is he potentially going to stand down? Are we going to see a Burnham bounce and Reform sort of falling down in the polls? And this is a real opportunity for him to regain the narrative, regain momentum on terrain that he's very comfortable with, which is me and my party versus the establishment and the established media, the MSM, who are trying to bring me down.
4: Well, maybe, you know, that's his shtick, that's his sale to the nation today. And he said, no, it won't be Kemi Badenoch who decides, it won't be the mainstream media, it won't be anybody in the Labour Party, it will be the people of Clacton. Anna, what's your take on the fact we're hearing the Conservatives, well, Alex Burkett seemed to indicate perhaps the Conservative Party shouldn't stand, Rupert Lowe and Restore won't stand, but Rachel Reeves seems to indicate that the Labour Party will stand. If people stand candidates aside, how do you think that's going to pan out?
2: That's the million-dollar question, right? If all of these other parties coalesce around one specific party, one specific candidate, I think that's their only opportunity of thwarting Nigel Farage's plan. But it's actually very, very hard to hard to imagine the Conservatives completely backing out and saying, like, we're going to hand this to Labour, for example. The Greens have come out and said, on background, we very much plan to run here. Not that they're a huge force, but if you've got a fragmented progressive vote and you've got the Tories picking up, 17, 18, 19% of the vote there, it's very, very likely that Farage, comes up trumps. And so, it would require a huge amount of cooperation between parties that do not see eye to eye on a huge number of things, and potentially quite bad optics. The Conservatives and Kemi Badenoch are claiming that they've had a bit of a revival, they've had a bounce, people are coming back to them. If they then stand down and say, we're not fighting this, it doesn't look great.
4: And it might look like that thing of the establishment coalescing around one candidate, kind of proving what Nigel Farage is saying as his thesis. Thank you very much for joining us on the show today. Appreciate your time, as ever, political correspondent at the FT, and that is Anna Gross. Thank you very much indeed, Anna. Now, plenty more to come throughout the rest of the show. Of course, an incredible reaction to the political bombshell dropped by Nigel Farage today, resigning as the MP for Clacton, triggering that historic by-election. But could the major parties actually boycott the vote? What an incredible political story. More on that throughout the rest of today's show. But first, here's your headlines from Sophia Wensler.
1: Good afternoon. Your headlines at 4:31. Reform UK leader Nigel Farage has announced he will quit as an MP for Clacton, triggering a by-election which he has vowed to fight in. Mr Farage revealed the news during a statement about the future of his public life following scrutiny over financial support given to him. The Reform UK leader said he has not broken the law in any way at all, adding he had not misused public money. Prince Harry has lost his High Court privacy case against the Daily Mail. The Duke of Sussex and six other defendants, including Sir Elton John and Baroness Lawrence, had sued Associated Newspapers Limited for unlawful information gathering. But the High Court has today dismissed the claim. A murder investigation has been launched after a mother and her two children were found dead at a home in Great Denham in Bedfordshire. Police said they have identified a suspect who was known to all three victims and who they believe has since left the country. The UK has entered its third heatwave so far this year, with temperatures predicted to climb as high as 35 degrees in some parts of the country later this week. Those are the headlines for now. More news at the top of the hour.
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19: Yes, it's time for your latest weather update from the Met Office here on GB News. The heatwave continues across the south and the heat is going to gently waft further north as we go into tomorrow. UV levels and in places pollen levels are very high at the moment. Quite a bit of cloud across northern Britain today, but that cloud is breaking up. Some evening sunshine across eastern Scotland and the east of Northern Ireland. Western Scotland keeps outbreaks of rain going through the night, but for most it's dry, long clear spells across the south. Again, around some coasts, particularly in the southwest, it may stay a little misty and murky. Temperatures holding up, quite a warm night, may not get below 18 or 19 in the capital. Most places start Wednesday about 15 or 16. We'll start still with a fair bit of cloud across Scotland, particularly so in the west, thick enough still for some showery rain at times here, particularly over the mountains. But some breaks to the east across Scotland, and the skies also showing signs of that cloud breaking up across Northern Ireland in the morning. Quite a bit of cloud to the west of the Pennines, again to the east and further south. Lots and lots of sunshine to come on Wednesday. Just the threat of a bit of mist at times along some of these eastern coasts. Through the day, not a great deal of change, but I think that cloud will break up more over Northern Ireland, western Scotland and northwest England to reveal some sunshine. Always the chance of one or two showers coming into the far northwest of Scotland. But otherwise, it's dry and it's hot in the south, 31, 32, maybe 33 Celsius. And further north, that heat is pushing in. So a hotter day for the east of Northern Ireland, southern and eastern Scotland, getting into the low to mid-20s and high 20s over parts of northern England. So generally a hotter day across northern areas tomorrow. A balmy summer's evening for many. Wednesday evening stays clear. More sunshine to come. A bit more cloud at times still across Scotland, particularly into the weekend. But lots of sunshine and it is going to be hot in the south. Temperatures widely into the low 30s, perhaps dropping off a bit for Saturday.
20: 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The M60 anti-clockwise is closed between Junction 24 at and Junction 23 near Stockport. There is a collision on the M25 anti-clockwise near Slough. The A610 eastbound is closed after the M1 Junction 26 near Nottingham. The M1 southbound near Loughborough has a lane closure. North of the border, the M8 eastbound between Junction 19 at and Junction 18 near Charing Cross has lane restrictions causing queues. And on the trains, there is major disruption on cross-country and southwestern railway services between Bournemouth and Brockenhurst. For more travel news, go to gbnews.com.
4: Welcome back. Time is 4:36. What a day in politics. You're with me, Martin Daubney, here in Westminster for you on GB News. Now, if you are just joining us, then earlier on today, Nigel Farage announced a political bombshell he dropped on Westminster, announcing he will resign as a Member of Parliament for Clacton, triggering an historic by-election that he will stand in as the candidate for Reform UK. But the news was not welcomed by outgoing Prime Minister Keir Starmer speaking in Turkey at the NATO summit earlier today.
0: This is a desperate stunt from Nigel Farage, and it's obvious why he's doing it. He is up to his neck in sleaze. Politics should be about improving the lives of millions of people, not about personal gain, not about hiding dodgy donations. And I think the public will see this for exactly what it is.
4: It's Keir Starmer there, a politician up to his neck in sleaze. Of course, he meant Nigel Farage. Forgetting the Mandelson scandal and the Free Gear Keir scandal. Meanwhile, the Conservative Party leader, Kemi Badenoch, criticised Nigel Farage's move.
3: Hiding, saying they're out to get me. This is paranoia. Nobody's out to get him. I remember when Starmer had his freebie scandal, when Boris Johnson had Partygate. Everybody in public life has to answer difficult questions. He thinks that he doesn't need to answer that. And what's going to happen is the poor voters in Clacton having to fight two by-elections. They already get a chance to have their say. In fact, twice, with the recall petition and then with a by-election, which only happens if the standards committee finds him guilty. And basically, in doing this, what he is saying is that he's already guilty. It feels like an admission of guilt. He should have come out, acknowledged that he'd done something wrong, said sorry, and everybody would have moved on. Instead, he doesn't want to do that. We're now having another man's ego by-election, just as we had in Makerfield, a by-election about one person's ego, one person's job.
2: Didn't work.
4: And Kemi Badenoch, they're absolutely steaming into Nigel Farage. Let's now speak with the director of Popular Conservatism UK. That, of course, is Mark Littlewood. Mark, it's always a pleasure to have your company. Wow, another quiet news day here in Westminster. But on a serious point, we now look to that by-election and who might stand or who might not stand against Nigel Farage. We asked Alex Burkett, and he seemed to indicate the Conservatives might not stand. Kemi Badenoch wouldn't be drawn on the notion of whether the Conservatives would field a candidate. And that seems to be gathering some critical mass on social media. Now, the story seems to be they might just leave Nigel Farage to stand on his own and not legitimise this by-election. That would be astonishing.
5: That would be astonishing. I mean, quite a lot of people, Martin, who want to see more unity on the right have been arguing that perhaps the Conservatives should stand down in some seats and reform in others. The Conservative Party has taken the view, absolutely not. We will put a candidate on a ballot paper everywhere to allow people to vote Conservative. Be pretty weird not to do that in Clacton-on-Sea against the leader of the Reform Party, in my view, to actually step aside effectively for Nigel Farage. Look, Nigel Farage has taken... and I guess it's in his character, a very high risk, high reward, bold, brave, could work brilliantly, could backfire strategy here. And it comes down to who decides, doesn't it? You can read around, and most of it's in the public domain now, and the Sunday Times had a huge piece on his relationship with George Cottrell. You can read around it. But should the judge of Nigel Farage's behaviour and his finances be the electorate in Clacton or the Standards Committee? And essentially what Farage is running on is that this is an establishment stitch-up. I have some sympathy with that point of view, Martin, because the rules around finances and politics are so ludicrously vague, so open to interpretation. I looked through them all on Sunday when the Sunday Times piece came out about Nigel Farage's finances. They are so open to interpretation that basically a judgment is going to be made by a discretionary committee. They even have in the rules, if in doubt, make sure that you record and report things. Well, really, a sensible set of rules would leave very, very little to doubt. So I think what Farage is going to do is to say the rules are pretty unclear. He doesn't believe he's broken any single one of them. He's going to put it to the electorate of Clacton. Now, let's say he wins, and that is the bookmaker's guess at the moment. He's the massive odds-on favourite. That will tighten still further, obviously, if there's no serious political party running against against him, you would still see this Standards Commission process grind through at a snail's pace. The Standards Committee should be able to report in hours, if not in a few days. They shouldn't be moving at this snail's pace. You could have a second by-election in Clacton in maybe in September. So it is extraordinary. Farage probably calculates that the Standards Committee will find against him, but that, in my view, does not necessarily mean that he's guilty. I think that in the same way that Boris Johnson was got at, Nigel Farage is being got at, but this could be the first of two by-elections in Clacton in the coming weeks and months, Martin. Absolutely extraordinary, biggest, boldest move from a party leader that I can ever remember.
4: And of course, that would precipitate that famous response, oh God, not another one. It could be another two, Martin Littlewood. But on a serious point, Nigel Farage did say today, again, he said that the Standards Investigating Me has reared its head again. He said that the article was written by a journalist who openly despises me. This is the George Cotterill one in the Sunday Times, full of inaccuracies. And then he said the Standards is being used as a political tool. And this is the point. So his line is, the establishment are out to get me, the Standards Committee is a part of that establishment, the mainstream media is a part of that establishment, the Labour Party and the Conservative Party as well, and certainly the Greens and the Liberal Democrats. And he's gone full Trump, hasn't he? He's basically said they're going to do everything they can to stop me, not by fair means and by foul. So let's put it to you, the electorate. Will the electorate buy that outside of Clacton, the broader electorate? Is that something that has appeal, or as Kemi Badenoch says, is it a stunt?
5: Yeah, well, it can actually be both, Martin, right? I mean, the boring standard thing to do would be to wait for the Standards Commission report, however long that's going to take. Absolutely farcical, as I say, that these things can't be determined in a matter of minutes, hours, or a couple of days. Shows how complex and impenetrable these rules are, and rules as complex and impenetrable as this are not fit for purpose. I don't know what the people of Clacton will say, but what Nigel Farage is saying is that the decision should rest with them. Now, you mentioned, Martin, he's gone full Trump. Well, he's going to need to. I am unsurprised that Nigel Farage has been under this sort of fire. It is pretty much out of the playbook that was used against Donald Trump in the run-up to the last presidential election. It will continue. We thought that sort of every single aspect of Nigel Farage's life had already been brought to public attention because he's been such a well-known public figure and politician for so long, and a controversial one too. But no, every single thing in his background, every financial transaction, everything about his private life, this will be gone through with a tooth comb. I do think, where I've got a little bit of sympathy for Kemi Badenoch's intervention here, my friendly advice to Nigel Farage is he probably should have sat down and explained all of this. Said, look, I've done nothing wrong here, but I just want to talk you through what my relationship with George Cotterill is, when I've used his house, why I've used it, why Chris Harborne gave me a gift for this amount of money. I don't want to go into full details because some of this is my private life, but let me clear it up for you. And I think that probably that would have been a better thing to do rather than the it's the none of your business line.
4: Okay, thank you very much, Martin Littlewood. Superb as ever. Thanks for your time today. Let's get back now to our man there in Westminster, our political editor, Chris Hope. Chris, over to you. You got another guest for us?
6: No guess now, Martin. We're expecting to talk to the Liberal Democrats shortly. I've been struck, though, just to summarise where we are in the past dramatic an hour and three quarters. Nigel Farage is resigning as the MP for Clacton. Now, Lee Anderson has told us on this channel he expects the writ to move tomorrow for a by-election in Clacton. That could mean that the by-election is held in the second week of August. As things stand, no other party, Martin, is standing a candidate or says they'll stand a candidate. Yes, Nigel Farage. Alex Burkhardt in the past half an hour, he's basically the de facto, I would say, number two to Kemi Badenoch in the Tory party. He says she will decide. She hasn't decided yet. Keir Starmer's called it a gimmick. Rupert Lowe initially, I thought, indicated he would be standing in that seat. Now says he won't because there could be a second by-election in the same seat if Nigel Farage is found to have fallen foul of House of Commons rules about this gift from Christopher Harborne, the crypto a millionaire, billionaire maybe, a very rich man certainly. Carl Turner, the former Labour MP, he's told you on GB News, Martin, that maybe the other parties should stand an anti-sleaze candidate. candidate, one who is supported by all the parties, but of not of one particular one. Similar thing happened back in 1997 when Martin Bell stood against Neil Hamilton in Tatton and won. Of course, back then, the Tory party itself corporately was mired in sleaze. That isn't the case now, and in fact, no, it's not. It's no one's saying there's any sleaze allegations about Nigel Farage, but certainly that's what his opponents are trying to pin on him. So there could be an independent candidate. There could be no candidates. That happened in 2008 with David Davis, of course, when he resigned as the Tory MP for Holden, Price and Howden, and then stood again, but no one stood with him, and that became a bit of an ego trip for him. So this is not sure where this will go for now, but earlier, in fact, straight out of the traps, I spoke to Robert Jenrick. He, of course, is Nigel Farage's finance spokesman, and he gave us some of the reasoning behind Nigel Farage's shock decision here in Westminster today.
7: You've just heard a statement from the only true leader in this country right now, the only man who's got the courage of his convictions, who will fix this country, who bring about the radical change that the public actually want to see. And look, the people in the building behind me, the political establishment, the two old parties, or what remains of it, the media, they don't get to decide who runs this country. They don't get to play judge and jury and executioner. We live in a democracy. Nigel Farage is going to trust the people of Clacton and put himself forward in the by-election to come.
6: And there you have it. I mean, what will change as a question for Reform UK from this by-election? The answer is nothing. Nigel Farage expected to win it. In the past few moments, I can confirm he will face a candidate, Martin, in the by-election. Count Binface, of course, who fought in the Makefield by-election, he says he will fight the by-election. He says game on, Nige. So it could be Nigel Farage versus Count Binface. We'll wait and see.
4: Okay, thank you very much indeed there. Chris Hope joining us from the heart of the action in Westminster. Plenty more reactions to come as Nigel Farage has resigned as an MP for Clacton and has triggered an historic by-election. But could the major parties boycott the vote? What could be the consequences that come out of that? This is GB News.
19: Can't wait to get in that sea.
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19: Pretty much wall-to-wall strong sunshine across the Mediterranean for this week. Very hot, too, in Spain and Portugal. That heat's slowly easing. Pretty warm, too, in the Canaries. Light winds, lots of blue sky for Spain, Portugal, for Mallorca as well, and most of Italy. Small chance of one or two showers across the east. The odd shower inland across Greece as well. But most of the Greek islands dry and sunny. Plenty more blue sky to come through the rest of this week. Temperatures easing a touch in Spain.
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12: I've been in Westminster for a long time, but I know that though power may be here, its effect on people's lives is across the whole of the country. We may be where rules are made, but it's where they're implemented that matters. Join me, Jacob Rees-Mogg, for forthright and frank discussion on where Britain has come from, where it's going, and where it will end up. That's State of the Nation, Monday to Thursday, 8 to 9 o'clock. Vox Populi, Vox Dei.
4: Welcome back. Time is 4:52. A huge day in Westminster. Nigel Farage has announced that he will resign as a Member of Parliament for Clacton, triggering an historic by-election. The Reform UK leader insists he has not broken any laws amidst scrutiny over his personal finances.
13: Let me be absolutely clear. I have done nothing. Used public money. And you know, for the first 2 years of being an MP, my personal MP expenses are zero. Not, of course, that you'll read about that in mainstream media.
4: Well, there we go. Let's now speak with the political commentator, Andy Williams. Andy, welcome to the show. This, Nigel Farage insists, is a chance to stick two fingers up to the entire establishment. What's your take on an incredible day in politics?
14: Well, I think firstly, it's a smart political move. You know, he will inevitably win the by-election. And I think holding it allows him to do a couple of things. Firstly, position Reform as a more sensible mainstream alternative to Restore, which is by any stretch of the imagination, by any metric, a far right party. And, you know, I've been asked many times whether I think Reform is a far right party. I've said no. Restore is a far right party purely on the basis of the policies that they have put out and the things that Rupert Lowe says. So I think it's a smart move from that perspective. I also think when he wins, which, as I say, he almost certainly will, he will be able to claim vindication from the electorate and say, even if he is found to have broken some rules, and that remains to be seen, by the way, there's an ongoing investigation. If he has breached rules, he can say, well, it doesn't matter because I've been vindicated by the electorate. And as always with Farage, it's the anti-establishment framing, even though he is very much a member of the establishment. He's been an elected politician since 1999. He is a stockbroker. He went to public school. He is not by any serious definition, somebody who is anything other than deeply establishment, but he's done a brilliant job of making the case that he is outside of the mainstream. So it'll be that positioning as well. So I think from a purely objective political analysis, this is a really, really smart move and Mike getting out of a very tricky situation. The final thing I'd say, though, is this. He still hasn't explained what that money was for. He still hasn't explained why £5 million hit his bank account. And it comes back to that question about whether Nigel Farage really is a man of the people. Because most people who are watching this, most people in Britain, don't see £5 million in their lifetime. He's been given it. Now, if he's got a generous benefactor, good luck to him. But it's interesting that he hasn't got his story straight.
4: Andy Williams, what do you make about the latest Westminster rumour of the Conservative Party with Alex Burkett, who's basically the number two to Kemi Badenoch, hinted that the Conservatives might not even field a candidate? Rupert Lowe has just said that Restore won't field a candidate. And Carl Turner, now an independent, has said that that maybe they should place one candidate, an anti-sleaze candidate, against Nigel Farage. It could be an even more bizarre by-election.
14: Well, that's really true. I didn't know that about Restore, so that's very interesting. Story's obviously developing very quickly. Look, it's convenient for the Tories not to stand because they're, despite this narrative that Kemi Badenoch's having some kind of resurgence, they're still polling unbelievably badly, historically badly. She is really not popular, and they would get absolutely pummeled in that by-election. So it's very, you know, again, smart political move for them to frame it in that way, but it makes no sense for the Tories to run. That's really interesting from Carl Turner. If they could make it a two-horse race, if they could say it's Farage and something that smells a bit funny and isn't really going away versus an anti-sleaze candidate, that could be really, really interesting. I like the sound of that.
4: OK, well, Andy Williams, the only other candidate so far who's announced is Count Binface. So I don't think that we'll get a clean-smelling candidate there. Andy Williams, thank you very much for your company. As ever, always an absolute pleasure. Don't go anywhere. Huge reaction, of course, to that bombshell. Nigel Farage calling a by-election. What does it mean? I'll be here with Sir Michael Ellis. He'll explain the full legalities of that ongoing investigation. Don't go anywhere. What a day.
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16: 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The M11 northbound is closed between junctions 7A and 8 near Epping. The M60 anti-clockwise is closed between junctions 24 and 23 near Stockport. In Scotland, the M8 eastbound has lane restrictions near junction 19 at Kingston Bridge, causing queues. Across Wales, the A4232 northbound from St Fagans to the M4 junction 33 near Capel Llanilton is congested. And on the trains, there is major disruption on crossbound from St Fagans to the M4 junction 33 near Capel Llanilton is congested. And on the trains, there is major disruption on cross.

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1: 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UK only. Entrance must be 18 or over. Lines close at 4 p.m. on the 21st of August. 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
2: Another quiet day in politics. Very good afternoon to you. It's 5pm. Welcome to the Martin Daubney Show here on GB News, broadcasting for you until 6pm. Only one story in town today. Nigel Farage has dropped a bombshell and announced a by-election in Clacton.
3: Today, I will resign as a Member of Parliament for Clacton-on-Sea, thereby forcing a by-election.
2: Yes, a huge political bombshell has been dropped on Westminster. Nigel Farage has announced that he will trigger a by-election by formally resigning as a Member of Parliament today. And it hasn't taken long for political leaders to jump on the opportunity to criticise Farage's move.
4: This is a desperate stunt from Nigel Farage, and it's obvious why he's doing it. He is up to his neck in sleaze.
5: Like an admission of guilt. He should have come out, acknowledged that he'd done something wrong, said sorry, and everybody would have moved on. Instead, he doesn't want to do that. We're now having another man's ego by-election.
2: Keir Starmer steams in, Kemi Badenoch battering Nigel Farage back there. But who will win in the people versus the establishment by-election in Clacton? But the Reform UK leader Nigel Farage just claims it will be a major, it will be a huge by-election. We'll have all the latest news, debates and analysis to this significant announcement. Do not go anywhere. Wow, what a day in Westminster. As the heat wave grips the country, the political heat has been turned to sweltering here in Westminster. Just before 2pm this afternoon, Nigel Farage announced that he has resigned as a Member of Parliament for Clacton, triggering a by-election. According to it, he says, a chance to stick two fingers up to the entire political establishment. But the establishment so far, well, will it play ball? The Conservative Party, Kemi Badenoch, wouldn't be drawn whether the Conservatives will even stand the candidate. Restore Britain. Of course, Rupert Lowe's outfit have announced they will not stand the candidate. And Carl Turner, Independent MP, formerly of the Labour Party, told me on the show earlier he thinks Labour should not stand the candidate either to not legitimise this by-election. And of course, the Standards Committee work will be temporarily paused. Sir Michael Ellis, the former Attorney General, is in the studio with me to fully set out the framework of that process, because the political opponents of Nigel Farage think that there could be a second by-election if the Standards Committee finds against him. And of course, the response to that is, oh God, not another one. There could be two by-elections. What a day in Westminster. Don't go anywhere. We'll have full, detailed expert analysis on the show. Get into gbnews.com/your say is the way to do so. We'll scan the QR code on your screens now. But now it's time for your headlines with Sophia Wensler.
6: Martin, thank you. It's just gone 5 o'clock. Your top stories this hour.

0: Reform UK leader Nigel Farage has announced he will quit as an MP for Clacton, triggering a by-election which he has vowed to fight in.
1: Today I will resign as a Member of Parliament for Clacton-on-Sea, thereby forcing a by-election.
0: Mr. Farage revealed the news during a statement about the future of his public life following scrutiny over financial support given to him. The Reform UK leader said he has not broken the law in any way at all, adding he had not misused public money. The Prime Minister, Keir Starmer, has responded to the news, calling it a desperate stunt, saying it's obvious why he's doing it. He is up to his neck in sleaze. Conservative leader Kemi Badenoch has responded, saying Farage is cracking under pressure, but she refused to say if the Tories will stand a candidate. Restore Britain leader Rupert Lowe, meanwhile, has said his party will not stand in the by-election because they want to stand in a second one. Meanwhile, Liberal Democrat leader Sir Ed Davey called for Nigel Farage to fund the Clacton by-election himself, which Reform UK has now offered to do. Elsewhere, Green Party leader Zach Polansky has accused Mr. Farage of trying to con the public with this stunt. Prince Harry has lost his High Court privacy case against the Daily Mail. The Duke of Sussex and six other defendants, including Sir Elton John and Baroness Lawrence, had sued Associated Newspapers Limited for unlawful information gathering, but the High Court has today dismissed this claim. Associated Newspapers called it an overwhelming victory and a magnificent vindication of the Daily Mail's journalism. Moments after the announcement, Prince Harry, who is taking part in an Invictus Games Foundation conversation at Chatham House, gave a speech at the event, but he didn't mention the ruling. Sir Keir Starmer is in Ankara for the NATO summit, where he has met with the Norwegian Prime Minister Jonas Gahr Støre, both dressed in football shirts. Ahead of their country's clash in the FIFA World Cup, Mr. Støre reminded Sir Keir of a match that Norway won. Sir Keir replied, "What you're leaving out is that England only win the World Cup under Labour governments." Elsewhere at the summit, US President Donald Trump has renewed his calls for the US to take control of Greenland and warned he could pull all American troops out of Europe as he arrived for the meeting of NATO leaders. A murder investigation has been launched after a mother and her two children were found dead at a home in Bedfordshire. Police were called on Monday over concerns for three people who had not been seen for several days. And when officers forced entry into the property in Great Denham, they found the bodies of a woman and two children. Bedfordshire police said they identified a suspect who has been known to all three victims and who they believe has now left the country. A French appeals court has cleared the way for Marine Le Pen to run in the 2027 presidential election, but with an electronic tag. It comes after she was found guilty of misusing public funds. A fine of over £74,000 is confirmed and 3 years of imprisonment, with two suspended and 1 year with an electronic bracelet. The UK has entered its third heatwave so far this year, with temperatures predicted to climb as high as 35 degrees in some parts of the country this week. Southeast England has now officially met the heatwave criteria after 3 days of temperatures above 28 degrees. Temperatures are forecast to rise across the UK this week, with more regions likely to reach their local heatwave thresholds, according to the Met Office. Those are the latest GB News headlines. Now it's time for the finance.
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0: Here's a quick snapshot of today's markets. The pound Dubai Yuan 1.3372 US dollars and 1.1705 euros. The price of gold is £3,095 per ounce and the FTSE 100 is at 10,685 points.
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3: Thank you, Sophia. High drama here in Westminster because earlier this afternoon, Nigel Farage announced that he will resign as the Member of Parliament for Clacton, triggering, of course, a by-election that he will stand in as the candidate for Reform UK. Now, the Reform UK leader has come under increased scrutiny for failing to declare certain benefits, a rule breach which he completely denies.
1: Let me be absolutely clear. I have done nothing wrong. I have not broken the law in any way at all. I have not misused public money.
3: Well, Prime Minister Keir Starmer is at a NATO summit in Turkey, and Keir called Farage's resignation a desperate stunt, suggesting he's using the by-election to distract from the parliamentary standards investigation.
4: This is a desperate stunt from Nigel Farage, and it's obvious why he's doing it. He is up to his neck in sleaze. Politics should be about improving the lives of millions of people, not about personal gain, not about hiding dodgy donations. And I think the public will see this for exactly what it is.
3: Up to his neck in sleaze, said the Prime Minister, brought down in part by the Mandelson scandal. Well, look, GB News' political editor Chris Hope joins us now from Westminster. Chris, there's a heat wave in Britain and the heat is in the red zone in Westminster. What an astonishing day in British politics.
5: It really is, Martin. Just to summarise there, we've got Nigel Farage resigning as the MP for Clacton, protesting vehemently about press intrusion, about the establishment, he says, trying to take him down. He says he'll take on all comers in this by-election in Clacton. The writ will be moved as soon as tomorrow, according to Lee Anderson, the party's chairman. He told that to us on GB News. As things stand, no other candidate or from any party is standing apart from Count Binface from the Count Binface party. Of course, he is not a serious candidate, let's say that about him. But Nigel Farage is trying to take on all comers. I mean, there might be anyone but a Farage candidate. Carl Turner, the former Labour MP, has told you that he could stand, there could be an independent anti-sleaze, in quotes, candidate standing, as happened in the Tatton by-election. But Nigel Farage is clear, he's trying to draw a line under the pressure on him over the £5 million gift from Christopher Harborne, other links to George Cottrell, of course, and other people trying to expose where he lives, and maybe people speaking to his family members, and he hates that. With me now is Suella Braveman, a former Conservative MP who joined Reform UK. Suella Braveman, what do you make of this? You've been around the houses quite a while in politics. Why is he resigned? No one wants to stand against him. Is it all a stunt, as Keir Starmer says?
6: Not at all. I was in the room to listen to Nigel this afternoon, and it's plain that he is the victim of an establishment witch hunt. I can't really describe it any other way. His family, members of his own family, who have chosen not to go into public life, who don't have a political career, are being targeted now by the mainstream media. And Sky News, who harassed Nigel's daughter, has lied about trying to target his daughter. We've had now politicised and vexatious attacks on him, which have continued without cessation. So I think, you know, and there's also the broader issue, he is carrying significant personal risk to his safety. He's being let down, he's being attacked. Nigel's saying, I'm drawing a line to this establishment attempt to destroy me. I'm going to let the people of Clacton decide.
5: Just on that, Sky News was acting on behalf of the broadcast pool, of which GB News is a member. They knocked on the door. They don't think they spoke to the daughter of Nigel Farage, and they didn't go back after the door was answered. So there's an issue there with the media. The media, of course, have issued their defence of that. But stepping away from that, is it real? Is the establishment trying to bring down Nigel Farage? Is that the world of conspiracy than more than reality?
6: I'm sorry, but I think that it is very clear now that they've crossed a line, whether it's the mainstream media, whether it's the uni party, the Labour and the Conservative Party, whether it's the parliamentary authorities. There is a concerted attempt to stop Farage and stop Reform. They're running scared. It's the Reform Party that is the largest political party in British politics, the Reform Party that's led in over 300 polls. It's the Reform Party that won the local elections, calling for Starmer to go and led to Starmer's resignation. The Reform Party is winning in British politics right now, and the establishment is petrified. And they're now resorting to dubious methods to try and stop Reform. It's absolutely outrageous.
5: You talk of dubious methods, but how can it be that Reform UK might pay for this by-election? I mean, how does that even work?
6: Well, I think that it's been made clear now from Reform that the costs of running a by-election would be borne by the party itself. I think that, again, reflects the integrity with which this is being done. Yeah. This is not about wasting taxpayers' money. It does take money. It does cost money to run these by-elections. The local authorities, the polling stations, the tellers. There's a lot of manpower that goes into making these things run smoothly. It does cost money, and Reform has said, right, This is not about wasting taxpayers' money. We'll pay for it.
5: And what will change in this by-election? It's expected Nigel Farage will win, according to polling. What will change? Will be in the same situation when he's returned as Labour MP for Clacton, and there'll be still be an inquiry into him by the Standards Commissioner, which will restart when he re-enters Parliament.
6: Well, this is about asking the people. As I've said, we've seen the establishment try and stop reform and stop Nigel. The people who matter in all of this are the British people. They've been let down by 14 years of betrayal by the Conservative Party, my own party. I tried to stop it, I was unsuccessful. They're being let down now by the failures of the Labour Party, who are chopping and changing prime ministers without any kind of consideration for what the British people have asked for. This is about asking the people. That's who all MPs are fundamentally answerable to. And I think it's a very noble act that Nigel has done today, which is, let's put it to the people. Let's see what they think. And let's see if the establishment is actually serving the interests of the British people.
5: Okay. Swelda Braverman, thank you for joining us. Swelda Braverman there, of course, the party's education spokesman, a former Conservative cabinet minister.
3: Thank you very much indeed there. Chris Hope joining us from Westminster with Swelda Braverman. Let's get my next guest in now. Delighted to be joined by the Labour Party MP for Crewe and Nantwich, and that is Conor Naismith. Conor, welcome to the show. Pleasure to have your company. Your boss for now, Keir Starmer, has called this a desperate stunt from a politician up to his neck in sleaze. But my question to you is quite straightforward. Kemi Badenoch wouldn't even announce that the Conservatives will stand against Nigel Farage in Clacton. Will the Labour Party stand against Reform UK in Clacton, yes or no?
7: Well, I mean, obviously that's a decision above my pay grade, frankly, but I think there is merit in saying that, actually, do we want to give Nigel Farage the circus that he's asking for? I mean, I just have to say, the suggestion, I've just heard Swelda Braverman say that Nigel Farage is a victim in this. The suggestion that Nigel Farage is a victim is completely ludicrous. The rules are the rules. They apply to everybody. And what we're talking about is a man who took £5 million in supposedly gifts from a foreign crypto billionaire, and who we now know was having his work funded by a convicted fraudster. This is not a man who is a victim. This is a man who is attempting to create a distraction and escape the rules. But the rules will catch up with him because they apply to everybody.
3: Nigel Farage, of course, said earlier on today he denies any wrongdoing. He maintains his position that there's no problem whatsoever with the money. And the Standards investigation is ongoing. Of course, we don't know the outcome of that. But, Conor, let's just get down to brass tacks. The by-election, as it stands, the metrics are quite straightforward. The Labour Party has practically no chance of winning in Clacton. Nobody does. This will be a one-horse race. So I'll ask you again, are you going to stand the candidate? And if you say you don't know, but your instinct is that we shouldn't grant it the circus. That just means you know you're going to lose, right?
7: No, I just think it's a valid argument to say that this is a sideshow being created by Nigel Farage. Maybe this.
3: So was Makerfield. I mean, Labour Party MPs anointed a candidate who stood down and let Andy Burnham in. It was the political assassination of Sir Keir Starmer, and you're all queued up for selfies.
7: There's a very clear difference between what happened to Makerfield.
3: Is there?
7: Josh Simons stood down because he said he wanted to give Andy Burnham the opportunity to run for Parliament because he thought that he had something to say about the future of our country and should be the next leader.
3: Because you know that you'd lose your seat and the entire Labour Party would go down the toilet with Keir Starmer as a Prime Minister. It was a political move to replace a disastrous Prime Minister. And now calling a by-election is a stunt.
7: The difference is that that was a move to create space for a potential leader of the country. This is a stunt to avoid scrutiny by Nigel Farage, avoid the processes that need to take place, and to kind of create some sort of distraction from the allegations that are being brought against Nigel Farage. Now, the worst thing about this is that the rules will come back to bite Nigel Farage anyway. The Parliamentary Standards Authority, the investigation that is taking place, will not stop just because of this by-election. If Nigel Farage is re-elected, the investigation will continue. And so we might end up in this ludicrous situation where we end up with a second by-election. What a complete waste of everybody's time. Why doesn't Nigel Farage, if he's so confident that he's done nothing wrong, why doesn't he just wait for the parliamentary investigation to conclude, and then we can go to a by-election? He can stand in the by-election if he wants. Well, and then the voters in Clacton can decide what the outcome is in the full knowledge of the outcome of that investigation.
3: Well, maybe, Conor Naismith, that might be because Nigel Farage might not think that the Standards Committee, the investigation, will be, how should we put it, politically neutral. I mean, it wasn't for Boris Johnson. Are we saying that an investigation into Nigel Farage will be entirely neutral and not be leveraged by those, the political dominant party in power, the Labour Party? We can't be sure, can we?
7: Look, let's say he's found to have breached the rules. Let's say it's all a stitch-up, as you sort of suggest. What happens then is he'll be subject to a recall petition, we'll have a by-election, and he can stand in that by-election. So if he's saying that he wants the voters of Clacton to judge him, not the Parliamentary Standards Authority, that can happen, but let the voters of Clacton do it in the full knowledge of the outcome of that investigation.
3: Yeah, but we don't know the outcome of that investigation. You're prejudging the outcome of that investigation, and that's what you're doing here, and that's the point. We have to let this run. Conor Naismith, we have to let it run, because I want to get to Sir Michael Ellis now. Michael Ellis, you know how these investigations work, because you've sat on them. So let's just go right back to the beginning here. There's a lot of confusion about what happens now. So Nigel Farage today has triggered a by-election. There is an ongoing investigation into him, which we believe wasn't going to find its results until around about September. Now, effectively, he has stood down. What happens to that investigation? Earlier on, there's rumour that it would simply go away. What's the truth?
8: Well, it won't simply go away, in my view. Look, under paragraph 40 of the protocols for the Commissioner for Standards in Parliament, in circumstances where a serving MP ceases to be an MP for any reason, the suspension of an investigation can take place. It is suspended, not stopped.
3: Right.
8: And it can be restarted after a by-election or after a general election. That is a matter that appears to be for the discretion of the Standards Commissioner. So what I would expect to happen here is that when Nigel Farage formally ceases to be a Member of Parliament in the next few days, when Rachel Reeves, as Chancellor of the Exchequer, signs a letter that appoints him to an office of profit under the Crown, he'll have to be appointed to the Manor of North Stirred or the Chiltern Hundreds. He will cease in the next few days to be a Member of Parliament. That should suspend the investigation into him until such time as he is re-elected into Parliament. When he's re-elected into Parliament, the Standards Commissioner can restart that investigation and then will come to a conclusion whether he finds the case proven or not.
3: So point one, this won't simply vanish into the ether. It will recommend,
8: I don't think so,
3: if and when Nigel Farage is re-elected. To my next point, political neutrality. Is this a neutral, arbitrary court? Or, as we saw with Boris Johnson, there was a lot of allegations that it was rigged against Boris Johnson. It was leaning heavily against the Prime Minister of the time. If it recommences with Nigel Farage as a newly minted parliamentarian for Clacton, would he get a fair trial? Let's be blunt.
8: Well, first of all, it's not a trial because he's not alleged to have committed any criminal offence. And second of all, it consists mostly of members of parliament of opposing parties to Nigel Farage.
3: So it has political bias factored in.
8: When it was created, that's how it was created. And of course, as Boris Johnson found and said at the time. So the reality is, it's not a court of law. This isn't an independent judge.
3: But it's filled with parliamentarians who probably won't agree with Nigel Farage's
8: politics. It consists of some lay people as well, I should point out, but the majority is parliamentarians. So if they were to, first of all, if, there's a few ifs here, Martin, if the Standards Commissioner was to find the case against him proven, he sends it then to the Committee on Standards. If the Committee on Standards finds the case satisfactory for a 10-day or more suspension,
3: yes,
8: then it goes to a petition and the people of Clacton would decide.
3: Okay, so Michael, we'll have more on this because it's fascinating. We need to get this absolutely nailed on and factually correct. Thank you very much, Sir Michael Ellis. Now, plenty more reaction, of course, to come to Nigel Farage, that bombshell resignation as the Member of Parliament for Clacton, thereby triggering a by-election. It could be the most dramatic by-election since, well, Makerfield. That's next.
9: Hi, I'm Michelle Dubry, and my show is your opportunity to cut through all the noise and dive in headfirst to some robust debates. Ideas clash.
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14: England are racing to have Reece James available for Saturday's World Cup quarter-final against Norway as Thomas Tuchel grapples with mounting defensive problems. The Chelsea star is recovering from a hamstring injury and remains a doubt, though there is growing optimism he could return. England are short at right back, with Jarrell Kwanzaa suspended and Jed Spence still managing fitness issues. Tuchel has also lost Jordan Henderson for the rest of the tournament after the midfielder suffered a serious arm injury during post-match celebrations following the dramatic victory over Mexico on Monday morning. That's the latest sport. 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
3: Welcome back, it's 5:26. Now, if you're just joining us, and earlier on today, of course, Nigel Farage has announced the bombshell. He will resign as a Member of Parliament for Clacton, triggering a huge by-election that he will stand in as the candidate for Reform UK. But the news was not welcomed by the outgoing Prime Minister, Keir Starmer, of course, speaking at a NATO summit everyone's forgotten about over in Turkey.
4: This is a desperate stunt from Nigel Farage, and it's obvious why he's doing it. He is up to his neck in sleaze. Politics should be about improving the lives of millions of people, not about personal gain, not about hiding dodgy donations. And I think the public will see this for exactly what it is.
3: Let's now speak with the editor of Spiked, Tom Slater. Tom, it's always a pleasure to have your company. Isn't it incredible Keir Starmer here taking the moral high ground about sleaze, having been kicked out of office about the Mandelson scandal? I digress. What's your thoughts on this by-election today being called a huge bombshell in Westminster?
20: Oh, absolutely. It's an audacious political gamble, and it's one that you can certainly see the upsides of in terms of the ability of Nigel Farage to reclaim the initiative to fight this by-election if it is to happen on his terms, and really framing this around, it's my constituents, it is the voters who should get to choose who the MP for Clacton is, not privileges committees, not a scandal-mongering media. Obviously, one can see the potential huge risks. We have seen a lot of anti-reform tactical voting across the country, and it could be a tremendous blow to Reform UK if this gamble doesn't pay off. But I think what's quite clear is that desire to get back on the front foot and to make that point very much in public that it comes down to the people, now it's back to the people of Claxton to decide.
3: What do you make of the rumours that are swirling around Westminster now? We've had confirmation more or less from the Conservative Party, Tom Burgett, who said that it might be an idea to not stand the candidate at all against Nigel Farage. Carl Turner, former Labour parliamentarian, now an independent, saying perhaps a single anti-sleaze candidate should stand. I mean, is that a good thing, or might that feed into this conspiracy that Nigel Farage has, as well, the whole establishment that is going to gang up to try and stop me?
20: Well, it certainly underlines the danger, because Nigel Farage has, I believe, the strongest margin of any of the Reform MPs who were elected in 2024, but it's still 46% of the vote. So if you did have a coalescing of anti-reform voters behind one particular candidate, that could do it for it. We've seen in various recent by-elections voters sorting themselves into those kinds of groups, and as well as campaigns and parties quietly not campaigning to the full extent because they've informally worked out who their main candidate is going to be. So it really is a danger. But again, if you, as you say, there's also the flip side of that, which is that Claxton was, what, 70% Leave constituency. Nigel Farage is obviously a huge figure nationally, and it certainly would, at least in that sense, play into this narrative that everyone is out to get him. And that if you want to return your man to Parliament, you've got to get behind him. So who knows how this will all come out in the wash. But it really does underline that narrative that certainly Reform and Farage are keen to put out here today.
3: Okay, Tom Slater, thank you very much for joining us on the show today. Appreciate your time. Editor of Spiked, Tom Slater. Now, Sir Michael Ellis, the former Attorney General, of course, is still with me in the studio in Westminster. Sir Michael, a fascinating development, a rumour swirling around Westminster that Rachel Reeves yet might torpedo Farage's plan. What's going on?
8: Well, the Chancellor of the Exchequer has to appoint any Member of Parliament who wishes to step down as a Member of Parliament to an office of profit under the Crown, because MPs are not allowed to resign. Mm. So the political device that's used is they're appointed to an office of profit under the Crown, that's the Chiltern Hundreds or the Manor of Northstead. And Nigel Farage, as Josh Simons did before him, has to apply to hold that office to the Chancellor of the Exchequer. Rachel Reeves would have to sign a letter. That's normally done in the next 2 or 3 days. Can she refuse to do that? Yes. The last time that happened, 1842.
3: Wow.
8: There's some speculation. I'm not taking it seriously at the moment that she might refuse. If she was to refuse to do that, it would be nearly 200 years since that's happened. I think she's going to have to let him have the by-election.
3: So, Michael, may I ask you about another point? There's a huge news line today. Reform UK are offering to bankroll the whole election. What, is it about £230,000 for a by-election to be the cost of the Exchequer? Is it feasible? Is it permissible for a political party to bankroll a by-election?
8: By-elections cost hundreds of thousands of pounds. Political parties are allowed to spend up to £180,000 of their own money. So when political parties say they're not going to field a candidate, they're saving up to £180,000 of their own money. Can a political party pay for it? I don't think so. The taxpayer has to pay for that. I don't think there'll be a possibility, a device for a political party to do that, because it would potentially look quite improper for a political party to be funding a by-election. As to whether it's strictly forbidden by law, that would need to be researched, but I don't think that will be allowed.
3: Because, of course, during a regular by-election, you can't even buy a candidate a sandwich or a cup of tea. That can appear to be adding influence to how they cast their votes.
8: That's right.
3: So potentially paying for the whole by-election, that may also have that implication.
8: I expect what will happen, Martin, is that Rachel Reeves will sign the letter appointing Nigel Farage in the next few days. The whip will then make the writ of summons in the chamber of the House of Commons in the next few days, and certainly before the House rises for its summer recess. And then the by-election has to take place, I think it's at least 4 or 5 weeks by law, after the writ is issued. So we could see an August or early September by-election.
3: I think Lee Anderson from Reform UK told Chris Hope, GB News, they want the elections to take part in the first or the second week of August. So it could be even sooner.
8: It may technically be possible.
3: In Makerfield, of course, Andy Burnham crunched the time down, which prohibited his opponents from forming up and getting their ground game going. Michael Ellis, superb as ever. Thank you very, very much indeed. Now, still plenty to come. More reaction, of course. Huge reaction to Nigel Farage resigning as the MP for Claxton, triggering that huge by-election. But could the move backfire? But for now, if you're travelling home from work or from school, here is your traffic and your travel update. Stay safe and stick with us.
10: 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The M60 anti-clockwise is closed between Junction 24 at and Junction 23 near Stockport. There is a collision causing slow traffic on the M60 anti-clockwise near Trafford. The M20 eastbound near Gravesend is affected by a collision. The M25 clockwise is affected by a collision near Waltham Abbey. The A610 eastbound is closed after the M1 Junction 26 near Nottingham. In Scotland, the M74 northbound at Junction 1 near Kingston has lane restrictions with three lanes closed. And on the trains, there is major disruption between Bournemouth and Brockenhurst affecting cross-country and southwestern railway services. For more travel news, go to gbnews.com.
0: Good afternoon. 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Reform UK leader Nigel Farage has announced he will quit as an MP for Clacton, triggering a by-election which he has vowed to fight in. The Reform UK leader said he has not broken the law in any way at all, adding he had not misused public money. Prince Harry has lost his High Court privacy case against the Daily Mail. The Duke of Sussex and six other defendants, including Sir Elton John and Baroness Lawrence, had sued Associated Newspapers Limited for unlawful information gathering, but the High Court has today dismissed the claims. US President Donald Trump has renewed his calls for the US to take control of Greenland and warned he could pull all American troops out of Europe. It's as he arrived for the meeting of NATO leaders in Ankara. The UK has ended its third heatwave so far this year, with temperatures predicted to climb as high as 35 degrees in some parts of the country later this week. Those are the headlines for now. More news at the top of the hour.
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21: Yes, it's time for your latest weather update from the Met Office here on GB News. The heat wave continues across the south and the heat is going to gently waft further north as we go into tomorrow. UV levels and in places pollen levels are very high at the moment. Quite a bit of cloud across northern Britain today, but that cloud is breaking up. Some evening sunshine across eastern Scotland and the east of Northern Ireland. Western Scotland keeps outbreaks of rain going through the night, but for most it's dry. Long clear spells across the south, again around some coasts, particularly in the southwest. It may stay a little misty and murky. Temperatures holding up, quite a warm night. May not get below 18 or 19 in the capital. Most places start Wednesday about 15 or 16. We'll start still with a fair bit of cloud across Scotland, particularly so in the west. Thick enough still for some showery rain at times here, particularly over the mountains. But some breaks to the east across Scotland, and the skies also showing signs of that cloud breaking up across Northern Ireland in the morning. Quite a bit of cloud to the west of the Pennines. Again to the east and further south, lots and lots of sunshine to come on Wednesday. Just the threat of a bit of mist at times along some of these eastern coasts. Through the day, not a great deal of change, but I think that cloud will break up more over Northern Ireland, western Scotland and northwest England to reveal some sunshine. Always the chance of one or two showers coming into the far northwest of Scotland, but otherwise it's dry. And it's hot in the south, 31, 32, maybe 33 Celsius. And further north, that heat is pushing in. So a hotter day for the east of Northern Ireland, southern and eastern Scotland, getting into the low to mid-20s and high 20s over parts of northern England. So generally a hotter day across northern areas tomorrow. A balmy summer's evening for many. Wednesday evening stays clear. More sunshine to come. A bit more cloud at times still across Scotland, particularly into the weekend. But lots of sunshine, and it is going to be hot in the south, temperatures widely into the low 30s, perhaps dropping off a bit for Saturday.
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3: It's 5:38 now. Reminder, there's some other huge breaking news from earlier on today, and it's this. Prince Harry has lost his privacy case against the Daily Mail's publisher, Associated Newspapers Limited. Now, the judge said, although the allegations were serious, the claimants needed more convincing evidence before they could be proven as true. A terrible news day for Prince Harry. Let's now join GB News' royal correspondent, Cameron Walker. Cameron, a bad news day and could be a very, very expensive day for Prince Harry.
2: Well, it's turning into a bad news week, Martin, to be perfectly honest. A hugely bitter blow for him. Of course, this was the third in a string of high-profile litigations against British tabloids. He kind of partially won the Mirror Group newspaper case. He then settled out of court with the Sun's publisher. But this really was a complete loss for Prince Harry today in the High Court. He wanted it to be a personal crusade. He even said on the record that one of the prime reasons for the breakdown in the relationship between the King, his father, and Prince William, his brother, was all of these High Court battles he was pursuing. And unfortunately for Harry, he has lost that final battle. So he was one of several high-profile claimants in this case against the publisher of The Mail and The Mail on Sunday, including Baroness Lawrence, Elizabeth Hurley, Elton John, David Furnish, Sir Simon Hughes and Sadie Frost. They alleged that journalists at The Mail and Mail on Sunday obtained information unlawfully through phone hacking, hiring private investigators, blagging corrupt payments and other unlawful methods. But judge ruled that all those claims were dismissed. The claimants did not prove on the balance of probabilities that the stories resulted from unlawful information gathering. The judge ruled that suspicion alone was not enough where there were plausible lawful explanations. The case, though, the judge did say, it was not an inquiry into Associated Newspapers' wider practices, what he described as wider practices. The court only decided on those 50-odd articles that were tested during the course of this trial, which lasted almost 2 months. Now, Paul Dacre, who's the chief executive of Associated Newspapers, he called the whole thing in his on-camera statement a conspiracy against the free press. Associated called it an overwhelming victory for the Daily Mail and its journalists and said every allegation was dismissed. The judgment was a magnificent vindication of its journalism. They also said that the serious allegations were unsupported by credible evidence and the litigation was politically motivated, The Mail says, and aimed at muzzling the free press. Now, Prince Harry and the other claimants could face a very big financial bill to pay Daily Mail's legal costs. They want £50 million. That is going to be settled later on this month.
3: 50 million quid. What a right royal sting. Thank you very much indeed, GB News Royal Correspondent Cameron Walker there for the full update on Prince Harry losing at the High Court. Now, GB News' political editor Chris Hope now joins me from Westminster. Chris, you've got another guest for us. The heat is through the roof in Westminster. Over to you.
5: It's really hot in Westminster here in Victoria Palace Gardens, and the heat is on really Nigel Farage, it seems, because all other parties are not standing against him. He may be fighting to be MP for Clacton against Count Binface, which could be awkward if Count Binface gets lots of votes, but of course he could end up being the anyone but Farage contest in the upcoming Clacton by-election called today by Nigel Farage in protest at the way the establishment is going after him on scrutiny, on the money he's received from other richer individuals. With me now is Josh Babarindi. He, of course, is a Liberal Democrat, President and an MP too. Josh Babarindi, why weren't you standing against Nigel Farage? Are you scared of him?
6: The person who is running scared is Nigel Farage. He's not done this out of principle. He's done it because he's been caught red-handed taking millions in undeclared donations from a convicted fraudster and others.
5: Not millions in those. I mean, there's a gift here from Christopher Harborne. He's not anything like what you say there. He gave him a gift.
6: He has taken millions from convicted fraudsters and others, and he has not disclosed those. And he is scared of an investigation by the Parliamentary Standards Commissioner, indeed, one that's already undergoing, and another that I referred to him over the weekend. Nigel Farage doesn't give a toss about the British people here. He is protecting his own back. Now, we shouldn't humour him with the by-election that he wants. We shouldn't give oxygen to him on this. Instead, we should make sure that he is subject to the very investigation that he is trying to duck. And as per the rules, the investigation may be suspended as we speak, but should he be returned to Parliament, it carries on. And I await that investigation.
5: Ed Day, we talked a lot about Nigel Farage, almost as much as he talked about Donald Trump in Parliament. You've got a chance here to kick him out for good. Why not stand against him, take on the fight, to take on the challenge, the gauntlet laid down by Nigel Farage?
6: Nigel Farage needs to meet the challenge laid down by those of us who have referred him to the Parliamentary Standards Commissioner for the way in which he has conducted his financial affairs. He promised that he would be something new, anti-establishment, that the sleaze would be gone. Those days were gone. But he looks like the same as them who have come before him, taking big money, not being clear about who controls him, despite the fact that he's made a career out of taking back control.
5: Well, he says there's no strings attached to the money. He says it's all fine. There's no problem here.
6: Why is he ducking an investigation? If he thinks it is all fine, then why is he getting in the way of an investigation? If he really thinks he's done nothing wrong, he will fully comply and cooperate with this investigation. Let it do what it's going to do. And then if there's a by-election in the aftermath of that, he fights it if he wants. But he is trying to duck accountability here. And I'm afraid that we're not going to let him do that.
5: But what you are doing is ducking a fight with Nigel Farage. You look scared to viewers.
6: Nigel Farage is the one who's literally running scared. He is the one who's running away from his seat and from the investigation and creating a big media storm to distract from his misdemeanours. If he is really confident that he's done nothing wrong, he would have sat tight, waited for the investigation, and if he objected to the way that that was done or something, make a point there. He's running away, and what Liberal Democrats are saying is, you will be held to account. You'll be held to account, sure, by the people of Clacton, but you'll be held to account by the Parliamentary Standards Commissioner.
5: And just to be clear, Lib Dems won't stand, correct?
6: Lib Dems have said that if there is a by-election, all political parties should not humour him with the oxygen.
5: So you won't stand.
6: If all political parties join and say, look, we're not going to humour you with an election, we can avoid giving Farage what he wants and instead make sure that he faces accountability.
5: And how about a single anti-corruption, anti-sleaze candidate as proposed by MP Carl Turner?
6: Well, if we really want to root out sleaze and alleged corruption, then we need to wait to see what that Parliamentary Standards Commissioner says about his conduct.
5: Josh Babrindi, the President of the Lib Dems, thank you for joining us today in Westminster on GB for GB News. Martin, you heard it there. The Lib Dems are saying they won't stand the candidate if no one else does too. So all eyes really on Labour and the Tories tonight.
3: Yeah, the headline there is party with zero chance of winning an election won't stand in election. Thank you very much indeed there, Chris, for joining us live from Westminster. Now, don't go anywhere. Plenty more reaction yet to cram in before the end of the show. Nigel Farage resigning as the MP for Clacton, triggering a huge by-election. That's next here on GB News.
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12: Pretty much wall-to-wall strong sunshine across the Mediterranean for this week. Very hot too in Spain and Portugal. That heat slowly easing. Pretty warm too in the Canaries. Light winds, lots of blue sky for Spain, Portugal, for Mallorca as well. And most of Italy, small chance of one or two showers across the east. The odd shower inland across Greece as well. But most of the Greek islands dry and sunny. Plenty more blue sky to come through the rest of this week. Temperatures easing a touch in Spain.
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26: I've been in Westminster for a long time, but I know that though power may be here, its effect on people's lives is across the whole of the country. We may be where rules are made, but it's where they're implemented that matters. Join me, Jacob Rees-Mogg, for forthright and frank discussion on where Britain has come from, where it's going, and where it will end up. That's State of the Nation, Monday to Thursday, 8 to 9 o'clock. Vox Populi, Vox Dei.
3: Huge day in Westminster. It's now 10 to 6. Nigel Farage, of course, has announced that he will resign as a Member of Parliament for Clacton, triggering a huge by-election with historic significance. Let's now speak with the Reform leader of Lincolnshire County Council, and that is Sean Matthews. Sean, welcome to the show. Nigel Farage, you're putting this forward as a chance to stick two fingers up to the entire establishment, but Sir Keir Starmer saying he is running scared and up to his neck in sleaze.
27: Honestly, I don't understand this. They turn around and they tell everybody that the investigation will continue anyway, regardless of the result of the by-election. So how in any way is that taken that Nigel Farage is running scared? The story here is not about the by-election. It's about the dreadful way the mainstream media and the people in the establishment, like the Labour and the Conservative Party, have treated Nigel and his family. It's absolutely shocking. And I'm proud to stand with him today and say we will go to Clacton and run in that by-election and support him in every way we can.
3: Sean Matthews, Kemi Badenoch has dismissed this as a hissy fit and claimed that Nigel Farage is a man who cannot handle pressure. He is cracking under pressure. What do you say to that?
27: Absolutely not. He's not cracking under pressure. He's just furious. How dare they? How dare the Tories and the Labour Party and the mainstream media hunt his daughter and accuse him of things that he quite clearly hasn't done? Nothing. Nothing that he has done is wrong. He has not broken any rules or any law. And yet every single time the mainstream establishment go out and hunt him, they hunt me. They try and get me caught out on doing things that I haven't done. They just don't like reform, and that's that.
3: Sean Matthews, thank you very much. We've got to leave it there. We've got some breaking news for you, and it's this. Chris Hope, let's get back to you. You've got some huge breaking news to end the show for us on, Chris Hope.
5: Martin, I can confirm now that the Tories will not be standing candidate in the Clacton by-election triggered by Nigel Farage's resignation today as the MP. Kevin Badenoch has issued a statement in the past few moments. We will not be standing a candidate in this fake by-election that Farage is causing to distract people from what's happening, she says. We need to let that investigation by Parliament run its course, and the real reason they say while Farage has resigned is because he's terrified that he's found to be doing something wrong. The best thing for him to have done would be to call a press conference and explain what he did with the money, apologise if needs be, and that would be the end of it. Instead, he's running away from scrutiny. We, the Tories, are focused on uniting the country, and so she goes on, but won't be distracted by a random by-elections caused by a hissy fit. So there you have it. The Tories will not take on Nigel Farage in his backyard. They will not stand a candidate in the Clacton by-election. The Lib Dems won't do it if no one else does it. Restore Britain. They are not standing one. We wait on what Labour's doing. If Labour also saying they won't stand a candidate, that means there'll be no candidate against Nigel Farage in the Clacton by-election, which could be triggered tomorrow when the writ is moved. That could happen in the first week of August or the second week. It could be, frankly, Nigel Farage versus Count Binface.
3: Astonishing news to end the show, and thank you very much, Chris O. What a hard-working journalist you are. You're the best in business. Thank you very much, Sir Michael S. Very, very quickly for you. We've got 45 seconds. The Tories won't stand. The Lib Dems won't stand. Is that a virtue, or is this the Uni Party refusing to take Nigel Farage on?
0: I think it's the right decision from Kemi Badenoch there, simply because it's quite obviously Nigel is trying to prove a political point here for his own purposes. It is a theatrical stunt, and therefore where the other parties are saying we're not going to stand a candidate, they're saving themselves a six-figure sum, but they're also saving themselves having to focus on Nigel Farage instead of focus on the national interest.
3: But they're also saving themselves from getting a good hiding in a seat they possibly can't win. But nevertheless, they've dressed it as virtue. What a huge day. So, Michael, as you've been epic as ever. Thank you very much. Jubes goes up next tonight, I think, with Dawn. It's with Dawn Eason. I'm back at 7 o'clock. Get back then. This story is getting bigger and bigger by the second. See you at 7.
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21: Yes, it's time for your latest weather update from the Met Office here on GB News. The heat wave continues across the south, and the heat is going to gently waft further north as we go into tomorrow. UV levels and, in places, pollen levels are very high at the moment. Quite a bit of cloud across northern Britain today, but that cloud is breaking up. Some evening sunshine across eastern Scotland and the east of Northern Ireland. Western Scotland keeps outbreaks of rain going through the night, but for most it's dry. Long, clear spells across the south, again around some coasts, particularly in the southwest. It may stay a little misty and murky. Temperatures holding up, quite a warm night. May not get below 18 or 19 in the capital. Most places start Wednesday about 15 or 16. We'll start still with a fair bit of cloud across Scotland, particularly so in the west. Thick enough still for some showery rain at times here, particularly over the mountains. But some breaks to the east across Scotland, and the skies also showing signs of that cloud breaking up across Northern Ireland in the morning. Quite a bit of cloud to the west of the Pennines. Again to the east and further south, lots and lots of sunshine to come on Wednesday. Just the threat of a bit of mist at times along some of these eastern coasts. Through the day, not a great deal of change, but I think that cloud will break up more over Northern Ireland, western Scotland and northwest England to reveal some sunshine. Always the chance of one or two showers coming into the far northwest of Scotland. But otherwise, it's dry and it's hot in the south, 31, 32, maybe 33 Celsius. And further north, that heat is pushing in, so a hotter day for the east of Northern Ireland, southern and eastern Scotland, getting into the low to mid-20s and high 20s over parts of northern England. So generally a hotter day across northern areas tomorrow, a balmy summer's evening for many. Wednesday evening stays clear, more sunshine to come, a bit more cloud at times still across Scotland, particularly into the weekend, but lots of sunshine, and it is going to be hot in the south, temperatures widely into the low 30s, perhaps dropping off a bit for Saturday.
4: Today, clouds overhead, total zen within. 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
1: 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The M60 anti-clockwise is closed between junction 24 at and junction 23 near Stockport due to a collision. A collision is slowing traffic on the M6 southbound near Crewe. The M25 clockwise is affected by a collision near Waltham Abbey. In Scotland, the M8 eastbound has lane restrictions near junction 25 at by the Clyde Tunnel. Across Wales, the A5 is closed both directions between Capel Curig and Pontpenny Benlloc. And on the trains, there is major disruption between Bournemouth and Brockenhurst, affecting multiple routes. For more travel news, go to gbnews.com.
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0: 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UK only. Entrance must be 18 or over. Lines close at 4 p.m. on the 21st of August. 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
2: Well, good evening. It's 6 o'clock. I'm Dawn Neeson, in for Michelle Dewberry. Tonight on the show...
3: Today, I will resign as a Member of Parliament for Clacton-on-Sea, thereby forcing a by-election.
2: Well, there is obviously only one story in town. Reform UK leader Nigel Farage has resigned as MP, triggering a by-election in Clacton.
4: This is a desperate stunt from Nigel Farage, and it's obvious why he's doing it. He is up to his neck in sleaze.
2: Sir Keir Starmer says this is a desperate stunt from Nigel Farage.
5: Who's he fighting? I mean, what I saw was a man who was cracking under the pressure. He went on telly having a hissy fit because for the first time, he is finally having to face some scrutiny.
2: Meanwhile, Kemi Bay not uses the phrase hissy fit. So we have a very slightly different show for you tonight. Obviously, we, rather than having several stories we're covering the one main story because so many of you are already getting in touch. And we also have a slightly different panel for you as well because we've got three people on the panel. We have got Reform UK member Sir Jake Berry, Conservative MP Joy Morrissey, and Lib Dem MP Steph Acheron. But first, it's time for the news headlines. See you soon.
6: Good evening. Your headlines at 1 minute past six. Reform UK leader Nigel Farage has announced he will quit as an MP for Clacton, triggering a by-election which he has vowed to fight in.
3: Today, I will resign as a Member of Parliament for Clacton-on-Sea, thereby forcing a by-election.
6: Mr. Farage revealed the news during a statement about the future of his public life following scrutiny over financial support given to him. The Reform UK leader said he has not broken the law in any way at all, adding he had not misused public money. Meanwhile, both Restore Britain and the Conservatives have now confirmed they will not be standing candidates against him in the by-election. Prince Harry has lost his High Court privacy case against the Daily Mail. The Duke of Sussex and six other defendants, including Sir Elton John and Baroness Lawrence, had sued Associated Newspapers Limited for unlawful information gathering, but the High Court has today dismissed the claims. Associated Newspapers called it an overwhelming victory and a magnificent vindication of the Daily Mail's journalism. Moments later, Prince Harry, who is taking part in an Invictus Games Foundation conversation at Chatham House, gave a speech at the event, but he didn't mention the ruling. A murder investigation has been launched after a mother and her two children were found dead at a home in Bedfordshire. Police were called on Monday over concerns for three people who had not been seen for several days. And when officers forced entry into a property in Great Denham, they found the bodies of a woman and two children. Bedfordshire Police said they have identified a suspect who is known to all three victims and who they believe has now since left the country. Sir Keir Starmer told his Norwegian counterpart England only win the World Cup under Labour governments ahead of their country's quarter-final clash. The Prime Minister joined Jonas Gahr Støre in the gardens of the British ambassador's residence in Ankara following a meeting at the annual NATO summit. The two men both wore the football shirts of their respective countries during the meet.

0: Elsewhere at the summit, US President Donald Trump has renewed his calls for the US to take control of Greenland and warned he could pull all American troops out of Europe as he arrived for the meeting of NATO leaders. Those are the latest GB News headlines. Now it's back to Dawn.
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2: Thank you very much, Sophia, and thank you so much for your company tonight. We have got a very important show for you. Obviously, there's only one story in town. I am Dawn Neeson, obviously, looking after the show for Michelle today. Joining me on the panel is Reform UK member Sir Jake Berry, Conservative MP Joy Morrissey, and Lib Dem MP Steph Aquarone. Thank you all so much for joining me. But the most important people on the show are, as always, you and your views. So please do get them coming in. GBNews.com/your say. I will read as many out as I possibly can. And no, Del, thank you very much for getting in touch. We are not in for an hour of Farage bashing. We are here to give everybody a voice. Everybody can have their opinion on this one. We have got every political party covered, but more importantly, Del and everybody else, we want your opinion as well. So stand by your beds, folks. This one is going to be a cracking show. Now, just in case you've been living under a rock all afternoon, Reform UK leader Nigel Farage has announced that he will resign as a Member of Parliament for Clacton, triggering a by-election that he will stand in. Let's have a listen to what he said.
3: I've thought about it hard, and I've decided today I will resign as a Member of Parliament for Clacton-on-Sea, thereby forcing a by-election, which should happen, I hope, in short order. No, I've decided that the people of Clacton should be the judges of my actions. This will be a people versus the establishment by-election. It's a chance to stick two fingers up to the entire establishment, to frankly tell them where to go. And that is why I will be putting my name forward to stand in this by-election. I will fight to win. I will fight to continue the political revolution that Reform has started. And I would say this to you, the voters of Clacton: if I win, you win. Because if I lose, they win. And we will never, with the two old parties, get the type of fundamental change that we need to fix broken Britain.
2: Well, that was earlier on today, the breaking news. Now, Liam says, no, Dawn, GB News doesn't want our opinions. Yes, Liam, I do want your opinion, so you can get another comment coming in. I'll read that one out as well. Now, GB News political editor Christopher Hope joins us now to bring us up to date, because this story is changing literally by the minute. Christopher, what's the latest?
4: Been, I think, 4 hours since this broke, with Nigel Farage making that statement saying he's resigning as MP for Clacton. Now, here's what's happening. He's resigning. Reform UK have now written to the Treasury, the Rachel Reeves. She controls the timing of by-elections. They say they want to move the writ for the by-election in Clacton tomorrow. They want the by-election to take place in the first or second week of August. Nigel Farage is trying to lay down the gauntlet to his rivals. People don't like him, he says, in the establishment parties. He's saying, fight me on my turf, I will take any of you on and I will beat them. The problem is, it seems that most of the other parties are turning away and not wanting to fight him. In the past few moments, Kevin Badenoch, the Tory leader, has made very clear her position. Let's have a listen to what she's been saying.
5: We will be standing a candidate in the real by-election, which will follow the standards investigation. We're not standing a candidate in the fake by-election, which Nigel Farage is causing to distract people from what is happening. We need to let that investigation run its course. And I think the reason why Nigel Farage is doing this is because he is very worried that he's going to be found to have done something wrong. The best thing for him to have done would have been to call a press conference and explain what he did with the money, apologize if needs be, and that would have been the end of it. Instead, he has been running away from scrutiny. He's not answering any questions. And what I'm saying is that no one is bigger than Parliament. We all have to do the right thing. We all have to register our interests. We, the Conservative Party, are very focused on uniting the country around sensible policies. There's a lot that people are unhappy about. We're going to focus on getting Britain working again and showing some common sense, not throwing random by-elections out because we're having a hissy fit.
4: Okay, so the Tories, that's the main opposition party, they won't stand against reform in the Clapham by-election. The Lib Dems, they say they won't stand if no one else stands in the Clapham by-election. We wait on what the Labour will do. Now, the language from Andy Burnham, who is the PM-to-be, I expect, a week on Monday, he's called a gimmick. Now, the fact he's calling it a gimmick suggests to me that he also won't want to fight that by-election. Of course, Keir Starmer is the current leader. He quits next week, and he has said, or used words to that effect. So it looks like all the main parties are not going to take part in this by-election, like in 2008 when David Davis stood down in a protest over the Big Brother policies of Labour government, and there was no one to fight him in that by-election, and it became a bit of an ego trip, frankly, for David Davis MP and Holton Price and Howden. This will be seen by the critics of Nigel Farage the same way. The only candidate we can see at the moment who will stand against Nigel Farage is Count Binface. So it could be Binface versus Farage in the Clapham by-election. Now, the embarrassment could be for Nigel Farage if he gets a lot of votes behind Count Binface, who's a novelty candidate, no actual proper party behind him. If he gets lots of votes in his favour against Nigel Farage, that might be embarrassing for Nigel Farage. The only alternative could be that there could be an anti-sleaze candidate standing, in the same way that we saw Martin Bell, the former BBC journalist, stand in Tatton at the general election against Neil Hamilton. He stood on a ticket of anti-sleaze. That could happen again, and that could encourage others to vote and get behind that candidate and anyone but Farage candidate. But as things stand, it's Binface versus Farage. Why has this happened? Because Nigel Farage is very cross about scrutiny of his private life. People, journalists knocking on doors where his family are living. He's very cross. He wants it to stop. But the questions over the £5 million gift from Christopher Harborne, who's a crypto investor, they won't go away. And in fact, if he has quit Parliament, when he comes back, assuming he's returned as the MP, that investigation will start again. And Dawn, that could lead to another by-election down the road if MPs on Standards Committee and MPs vote for it and loses a referendum locally in his seat. So he could be facing two by-elections in Clacton in the next year or so.
2: An astonishing day in British politics. Christopher Hope, thank you so much for updating us on the story. Loads of you are getting in touch as well. Victoria says, I wish I could vote for Nigel. I might move to Clacton. And Christine, not that happy with Starmer and Badenoch, saying, shut up, both of you. And Peter says, God bless Nigel Farage taking on the establishment. Okay, they're the positive ones, Jake. Alternatively, Badenoch says that Farage is having a hissy fit. He is a sleazy grifter, according to the Green Party. According to Sir Ed Davey, he is self-obsessed. And Starmer says he's up to his neck in sleaze. Not exactly compliments flying in.
6: Well, no, but if they think that, why won't they stand? I mean, the truth is, the reason that people won't stand against Nigel Farage is because they know they're going to lose. And Kemi Badenoch claims to be a national political party, not standing, same for the Labour Party, same for the Lib Dems, same for the Greens. They won't stand because they know they're going to lose. And can I just say, I've been knocking around politics for too long now. It is so refreshing to have someone who genuinely believes in democracy. By the way, we know the Labour Party and the Conservative Party like to run away from elections. They conspired to cancel elections for 5 million people last year and the year before. You know, these people, if they think those quotes that they've said and you've read out, that, you know, verbatim quotes that are true, come and have a go. They're not going to, because they're going to lose, because Nigel Farage has shown that he's a man of courage, which is exactly what this country needs.
2: Okay, Steph, you were chuckling there. You know, you are representing the Lib Dems here today. Your party is not standing anyone. Why not? You could win. You could prove Nigel Farage wrong.
7: Well, I don't want to break out into controversy, but I do want to agree with a couple of things that have been said. I do think Nigel Farage has got courage. I think he's been a disruptive force in British politics. I'm not sure actually whether he's got that much out of and being in Westminster, I think he probably had more of an impact on British politics when he was not inside the House of Commons. But that's by the by. Your previous commentator said that we weren't going to fix anything under the current system, that we needed wholesale change. And I think that is a really, really important point to bear in mind here. I think there's lots wrong with the country, but I've got huge hope that things can improve. I just don't see how having a by-election at enormous cost, whoever it is funding it, whether it's the people that paid Farage to sponsor Gold Bullion or the Reform Party, of which many of your viewers will be members, I don't think that's going to help bring about the change this country needs. I think this is all about Nigel Farage.
2: Okay, Joy, your leader, Aram, says Nigel Farage is cracking under the pressure. He's having a hissy fit.
8: Yeah, I mean, Nigel Farage is grandstanding. He's doing what Andy Burnham did, wasting public money and time on a by-election for his ego, and now Nigel Farage is doing it too. And if the standards investigation comes through, we'll have another by-election. So it's a two-for-one deal.
2: But Nigel Farage has offered to pay for that. Well, the Reform Party have offered to pay for the by-election. Therefore, it doesn't cost taxpayers any money at all.
8: But they're paying for a by-election when they're actually being investigated for taking money, fraudulent money. That seems even worse. Oh, I mean, I'm sorry. No, because... They are investigating him for something that should be declared, that every MP has to declare. We all know that we have to declare gifts that were given, especially large amounts of money. We have to declare so that we can't be bought by foreign, you know, governments or things like that. It's just part of being an MP. We all know that. There's nothing special about this. He has broken the rules, but we'll see what the investigation comes forward with.
6: First of all, the rules say, as Nigel set out today quite correctly, that if you accept gifts in a personal capacity, which he did, let's not forget when this money was paid to him, it wasn't even an MP or even standing for Parliament, that they are not declared. And Joy, by the way, I'm quite surprised to see you praying in aid the kangaroo court that killed off Boris Johnson. You and I know we were there.
8: But this unlike is not, you, this I is was not, one of the final seven this, who stood this, for Boris Johnson not, and you abandoned him, so there not, we are, just to be clear.
6: This is not.
8: And you joined another party, so, you
6: this
8: know.
6: This is not, you know, this is not some high Court
8: so, if
6: justice.
8: There's anybody who's going to go to how town many reform, about this system, it's me.
6: How many Reform MPs are on this panel?
8: How many?
6: Do you know?
8: Okay.
6: I'll tell you, I can count
8: now,
6: it on two fingers.
8: As someone
6: zero.
8: Who actually went through zero. This more than anyone else in Parliament, who stood by and watched this happen and stood by Boris Johnson until the very end when no one else did, I don't think you have any room to comment either, because you abandoned him and you abandoned the party.
6: Yeah, well, I've never abandoned
8: so,
6: this, but
8: are you going to abandon this party now that we've...
6: You're now telling us that this panel, which you agree is an absolute shower and is a complete affront to both democracy and to natural justice, this panel should be the one who decides.
8: But
6: not
8: even,
6: both ways.
8: Even
6: so the panel's
8: Boris
6: like, oh,
8: submitted to this panel. And even Boris submitted to parliamentary scrutiny. He didn't talk about it. We're not even supposed to be talking about it while the investigation is live. He actually followed the rules of the investigation, and that was the result. We are all under public scrutiny. If he wants to be prime minister, this is the cost. This is how much scrutiny anybody who wants to stand for public office, who wants to lead this country, is under in modern day politics. That's just how it is.
6: Well, yeah, I think Nigel would say that the people who should decide who their MP or not are the people of Clacton, and that's what he's been brave enough to trigger today.
9: We are going to talk to some people in Clacton today to hear what they think of this situation, because obviously you are a bit like Makerfield. You're the ones that's going to make a decision on this one. Steph, coming back to you on this one, Nigel Farage has denied doing anything wrong, and obviously we don't know the outcome of the committee yet, so that's going to be decided. That's put on hold now until he can become an MP again, and then we possibly have another one. Now, Nigel Farage has said that this is all a witch hunt. People are throwing mud at him because they are worried about how well Reform are doing. What would you say to that?
7: I think politics is a really tough job, and I think I can really empathise with parts of what he has said about the threats that he's under. You know, I'm sure all of us who are elected have had threats. Mm-hmm. You know, I've had people threatening to kill me. This is not acceptable. This can't go on.
9: You're the Lib Dem MP for Norfolk.
7: Yeah, I'm for North Norfolk. I'm about as backbench as you can get without falling off.
9: I mean, you're sort of like not high profile. Like
7: no,
9: Nigel
7: I'm not.
9: Farage,
7: I'm absolutely not.
9: No offence meant by that one, but you've had death threats as well.
7: And I can absolutely relate to those aspects of what he has said is his motivated him, you know, both to accept that money. I have to say, it is really, really clear. In the year before you are an MP, which I know you don't know about until you become an MP or otherwise, you are supposed to declare everything that isn't your main job income. Mm. So I think, you know, I'm sure the Standards Commission will come to a conclusion. But those are the rules that are very clearly that I follow when I became an MP.
9: Okay, I find it quite shocking that you've had death threats as well. Let's have a quick look to what Nigel actually had to say about the accusations and about any wrongdoing.
3: Let me be absolutely clear. I have done nothing wrong. I have not broken the law in any way at all. I have not misused public money.
9: Okay, so denying anything wrong. Coming back to you, Jake, is this mudslinging? Are people so worried about reform now that they are going to just constantly sling anything at you? Obviously, it does stick.
6: Yeah, I mean, I think that's what the establishment is doing. And Nigel listed some of the things today. The Labour Party has altered the voting system to give votes for 16-year-olds because they think it hurts reform. Actually, funnily enough, one of the biggest areas of support for reform is from young people. It's altered the political funding rules in a very partisan way to stop reform's main donor giving money to them. They altered the voting system in the Manchester by-election because they thought they were going to lose it. They conspired with the Conservative Party, I'm sorry to say, to deny 5 million taxpayers a vote in May. The establishment, the mainstream media, the mainstream political parties are running away from Farage. They know they can't beat him at the ballot box. That's why they're not standing. And they want to beat him through lawfare, through trying to prosecute him, through smearing him. And let's not forget, what we're not talking about, which I think is really important, Nigel spoke about today, is everyone knew Nigel Farage was in America because he put it on the internet. He was there for the 250th anniversary. Why would Sky News go round to a house where they know his daughter lives, assuming that she would be on his own? They weren't there to talk to him. He was in the States. He was in the public domain. He has been treated disgracefully. The media is out to get him, and he's decided to meet them head on. He's not running away from the issue, he's running towards it, and he's saying, let the people of Clacton decide.
9: Joy, what do you make of that?
8: One thing I think is unacceptable is for people's private lives, politicians' private lives, their families, their children to be pulled into this. We have had death threats. I'm sure Jake has had that. Even our children have been targeted, and that is completely unacceptable when your child...
9: It applies to you as well.
8: It has applied, and it's why I didn't do any media for a very long time, because I didn't want my child and my family to be dragged into the public like that. And it's terrifying because they're having to sacrifice themselves for something that you believe. So I'm 100% supportive of protecting the privacy of our families and giving additional security to MPs where it's needed. I think there isn't enough security for MPs. So those are things that are, I think, most parties actually would agree with, because on a personal level, many of us have experienced those things. And so those are valid points. It's the wider side of why is he doing the by-election in the first place? Why not just let, if he's convinced he's innocent, just let the standards investigation take its course, and then that's fine.
6: You've been involved in it. You know, this could go on for years. That is their plan of this MP kangaroo court. Is that, you saw it, Boris, went on for years.
8: But how does a double by-election solve that? What does that do?
6: To the maximum amount of damage, Nigel said, no, I'm not prepared for you to decide. It's ultimately up to the voters. He's put his case. The Conservative Party, if they don't believe him, could go and oppose him. They're not going to. The Liberals are making their mind. Maybe they will.
8: Everybody's doing the by-election thing. Like, first we had Andy Burnham, and now we've got this. I mean, why is this such a trend this summer? Why does it matter?
6: Wouldn't it be refreshing for all of those Labour MPs, a corruption minister who resigned for corruption, a housing minister who resigned because she didn't pay the right stamp duty, caused a by-election and let the public judge? That is the right thing.
9: Or a general election. We're going to leave it for...
6: Yeah, let's have a general election.
9: Don't go there.
6: There's not enough elections.
9: We are going to leave that for now, but we are coming back. Obviously, it's the main story, so please do keep your messages coming in. I will read as many out as I said. Now, we have some breaking news for you. Prince Harry, Duke of Sussex, and Baroness Dorian Lawrence, Stephen Lawrence's mum, have released a statement reacting to the High Court dismissing their lawsuit against Associated Newspapers. Their statement reads, "We came to court seeking justice and accountability, but we have received neither. Generic findings about various private investigators that were held by the courts in these parallel claims to have carried out unlawful activity at the very same
2: same time in relation to similar stories and well-known individuals have been wholly ignored. It is a complete and obvious whitewash, but sadly not altogether unexpected. However, the lengths to which the court has gone to exonerate the Mail is shocking, as it is totally unwarranted. We presented to the court evidence which we believed was compelling at the time and remains so now. We would like to thank our legal team for all their hard work and all the witnesses who were brave enough to come forward in the pursuit of justice. Okay, now we're going back to the politics. Coming up next, we'll be hearing what Clacton think about Farage's announcement today. You don't want to miss it. See you soon.
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16: 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Russian competitors seeking to return to international events must satisfy stringent anti-doping protocols. That's the latest sport. 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
2: Welcome back to Jubes & Co. with me, Dawn Neeson, tonight. Keeping me company tonight, Reform UK member Sir Jake Berry, Conservative MP Joy Morrissey and Lib Dem MP Steph Akeron. We have the full mix for you. Now, we have some breaking news to bring you. It's been a day of breaking news. This time, it's the Labour Party are not going to stand a candidate in the Clacton by-election. A Labour Party spokesperson has released a statement. Lots of statements today. Nigel Farage is engulfed in a sleaze scandal and he's desperately trying to change the subject. It's pathetic and the Labour Party is not going to indulge it. Labour's ruling body, the National Executive Committee, has decided not to stand a candidate in this circus. Instead, Labour will remain focused on delivering for working people and holding Reform to account. Farage should let the parliamentary investigation into his finances run its course and face the consequences. Well, there you go. It is literally Nigel Farage and Count Binface. OK, now, Reform UK leader Nigel Farage has indeed resigned. If you don't know that by now, out, where have you been? Triggering that by-election in Clacton. Nigel will stand in the by-election and says he will let Clacton decide. Now, where have we heard this before?
3: I've decided that the people of Clacton should be the judges of my actions. This will be a people versus the establishment by-election.
2: Yes, Lib Dem Ed Davey responded in the last hour, and he didn't mince his words either.
11: Well, Mr Farage has done nothing for his constituency in Clacton since getting elected 2 years ago, and all he's done is fill his own pockets. Now he's been found out for the grifter he is. He now wants to get the people of Clacton to help him out. I think they'll see through him.
2: OK, well, let's find out whether Clacton will see through him and whether, indeed, they think their former MP, soon to be MP again, or could that be Count Binface? Who knows? Is actually a grifter. What do they make of it? So let's go to a Clacton business owner, even Jason Smedley. Jason, thank you so much for coming on and joining the show. Now, obviously, you don't speak for the whole of Clacton, but you are in Clacton. You run a business in Clacton. Nigel Farage was, up until lunchtime today, your local MP. What do you make of him? Are you a fan of Nigel Farage? Is he good for Clacton?
21: I think he's been great for Clacton, to be honest. We've had a lot of dealings. Literally in the first couple of days of Nigel entering Clacton, he came in to me and asked me personally, how's business going? How are you guys doing? Which no one has ever asked me before, not bank managers or anything. He came in, he specifically wants to know, how can we help you? How can we improve? What things have you got issues with? So straight, I had a warming to him, thinking he's actually taken interest for the first time in what is fundamentally the most important thing, which is business in the UK.
2: And what do you say to the people, the critics of Nigel Farage? You say, well, he's never there.
21: It's less rubbish. I mean, I know because he's in the building very often. We've done a lot of work with him. I'm wearing a football top today because he's supporting a charity football match that we do in a couple of weeks' time, which he did last year. It helps about 10 businesses and also helps charities in the area as well. Over the holiday periods, we provide meals for the children that are underprivileged, and Nigel's had a massive hand in that, helping cook, providing stuff, taking the food to the actual places they need to go to. So I think you need to live in Clacton to actually live and breathe it. Obviously, he's running the whole party, so we know that it's a lot more difficult for him to be here. But every time he leaves here, it's like, I will be back very soon. You know, our team's here at the end of the phone. There's an enormous amount of work that the councillors do on behalf of him. And he's there, you know, questions are answered whenever they need to be answered.
2: I mean, Jason, what would you say to people who couldn't find Clacton on a map and who sneer at Clacton for electing the likes of Nigel Farage? And let's face it, if there is another by-election, he will get back in again. What do you say about the people that look, you know, the people in Westminster, the Westminster bubble, who look down their nose at places like Clacton?
21: That's very sad, because I think our seaside industry, especially this year of all years, where it's a lot more difficult to go on holiday, these should be our fundamental places where people are coming to visit. They can spend the money, we can build the economy. To sneer at places like this is really horrible. We've got a lovely, beautiful seaside town. Nigel's advocated that, with 5 miles of beach all the way down to Holland-on-Sea. We've got fantastic pier, the award-winning pier across the road, amazing restaurants, amazing nightlife, and just a lovely community. So to dismiss it from Westminster, it means that they're not in touch with the real world as we are at the moment. All we want is help, and all we've seen is Prime Minister change after Prime Minister change, smear campaigns, let's get rid of this one, let's try this one. All Nigel's trying to do, as we feel, is just trying to make the UK a better place. And why are we not giving that a chance?
2: Yeah, Jason, I don't need to really ask you this question. So are you going to vote for Binface or Nigel?
21: 100,000% Nigel, all the way. Yeah, Nigel's got our vote. For everyone here, and I speak for a lot of Clacton, we're all big fans of Nigel.
2: Brilliant. Thank you so much for joining us. That's Jason Smedley there, who is a business owner in Clacton. And full disclosure here, I spent many, many very happy childhood holidays in Jaywick and Clacton. And people do
21: come and see us here at the restaurant.
2: Okay. Let's come to you first, Steph, on a response. That's someone in Clacton running a business, very happy with the MP.
7: Well, I don't doubt his testimony. I represent a coastal constituency, and I think he's absolutely right that we should be promoting our seaside resorts. North Norfolk is going to have a fantastic summer, and we should be supporting our businesses to make the most of the opportunity. I guess my question isn't whether Nigel Farage is or isn't popular in Clacton. It's, why is he doing this? How does this help solve the problems the country is facing? And how is this actually going to help Jason's business? I don't see that a descent into Clacton by the world's media to focus on this vanity project is going to help his business at all.
2: So can I just ask you one question? Now, we obviously heard before we listened to the people of Clacton, Sir Ed Davey, your
9: your boss, yeah, saying that Farage has spent a life dodging responsibility. Now, this is a man who refused to talk to victims of the post office scandal. When it comes to dodging responsibility, that's a pretty good example of it.
7: Well, I stand by our leader and the fact that he was the first to call for other parties to not take part in this vanity by-election. I think that was the right call.
9: And yeah, but he knows a lot about dodging responsibility as well, to be fair.
7: I think Ed has very much stood up to the responsibility and what happened at the time in that. I think one of the challenges that Farage is facing...
9: victims of that. He didn't want to talk to them. He was in charge.
7: I have, and many of them live in my constituency. I think what Nigel is facing, and I don't think this is an unfair thing to say, is that when you're on the outside of politics commenting and having major influence over it, the rules that we sign up to don't apply, because you remember the public. When you're actually elected, you sign up to the rules, and the rules are very, very clear. Now, you might not like the fact that that system is presided over by MPs or a standards commissioner, but that system was created by MPs, and it can be changed by MPs. But you can't just ignore it or sidestep it or quash it or pretend that the voters in Clacton have got more national jurisdiction over whether he did or didn't follow the rules than the current process is. Let's change the process. Let's change politics.
9: Well,
7: but
9: I mean,
7: you have to work with what you start with, and remember that these systems are built by people and they can be changed by them as well.
9: Well, all of this sort of like people deciding who's doing what. I mean, Makerfield, for example.
7: The same about Makerfield, frankly. I think it's ridiculous.
9: We are going to talk to someone from Labour very soon. Jake, you wanted to say something just then.
6: Well, you know, I think the truth is that this is a campaign to get Nigel Farage. You know, he had a choice. He could have just sat back and wait for them to come for him. And believe you me, they're coming for him. They know they can't beat him at the ballot box. They try and cancel elections. They fix the funding rules. They are coming for him. He's tackled them head on. And I just think that is what our country needs. And I think day after tomorrow is a year to a day since I joined Reform. I joined Reform because I believe in Nigel Farage. This country is in the last chance saloon. We need a leader who is tough, who will make the big decisions, who will stand up for Britain. And this huge decision he's made today demonstrates that he has all of those qualities that this country needs.
9: Okay, I just get a quick word from you, Joy.
8: What does it demonstrate? It's his choice. David Davis did the same thing. There's precedent. None of their other parties stood against David Davis. What is he doing other than fulfilling his own ego? If he's innocent, then he'll stand in the standards investigation, whatever way, and they can make their judgment then. Well, I don't understand, what is the point of this other than indulging his ego for the summer and making him headline news for the whole summer? It will definitely get him on the front page of the papers, but what else, what purpose is it serving?
6: Do you know how absurd it sounds to people out there? To have people go, oh, you know, Parliament must decide, Parliament must decide. Let democracy decide. You know, we are a democratic country. Nigel, he's put his case out there. He says he's done nothing wrong. I believe he's done nothing wrong. We keep talking about the rules. They don't cover personal gifts. This was not a donation to
8: he's
6: a political party, as you
8: MP
6: said.
8: He's not the first MP to cause a
6: violent.
8: David
6: before.
8: Davis did yeah. the exact I mean, same thing.
6: You know, let the public, why do all these political parties who claim to love democracy and work in the mother of parliament, why are they so scared of the voters?
9: Unfortunately, we've run out of time in this section, but we are coming back on the same subject. And this is what my worry is at the moment, people out there. I don't know if you agree with me. It's democracy in this country. We had Makerfield. I mean, that's not democracy. I mean, 25,000 people have elected our next prime minister. Mm. We are talking to someone from Labour. But it just makes you, it has me, I don't know about you, it makes you lose your faith, sorry people, in all politicians from whatever party they are from. In any case, don't move a muscle. We'll see you very soon.
0: Ready to soak up that holiday sunshine?
1: Won't we need some cover?
0: No worries. All sorted.
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0: Pretty much wall-to-wall strong sunshine across the Mediterranean for this week. Very hot too in Spain and Portugal. That heat's slowly easing. Pretty warm too in the Canaries. Light winds, lots of blue sky for Spain, Portugal, for Mallorca as well, and most of Italy. Small chance of one or two showers across the east. The odd shower inland across Greece as well, but most of the Greek islands dry and sunny. Plenty more blue sky to come through the rest of this week. Temperatures easing a touch in Spain.
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0: Good evening. Welcome to your latest weather update from the Met Office here on GB News. Tomorrow, another hot and sunny day across the south as the heat wave continues and the heat is spreading north. The sun is very strong. UV level is going to be very high tomorrow. Pollen will be high in places also. Been a bit of rain around today in western Scotland. Still some outbreaks of rain going here. Quite cloudy and on the coolish side across much of northern Britain compared to the heat across the south. As we go through the night, that cloud will continue to break up more across northeast England and eastern Scotland. Largely clear skies across the south and the heat sticking, particularly in the southeast. In London, we may not dip below 18 or 19 Celsius. On to Wednesday, and again, another hot sunny day across the south. Again, like today, some of the coast could be a little bit misty at times. May see some mist and low cloud coming into eastern coast, for example, but basically hot and sunny from the word go across the south. Further north, still a fair bit of cloud to begin with for Northern Ireland, northwest England, certainly in western Scotland, where the cloud will be thick enough for a little bit of showery rain to come and go, particularly through the morning, but should see some sunny spells in the east of Scotland. A brighter day here, and for northeast England, I think a brighter day compared to today as well. Gradually, the cloud will break up a little more for Northern Ireland, south of Scotland, northwest England as well, which will lead to higher temperatures here. Always keeping thicker cloud in the far northwest of Scotland, but overall, a dry day. And as I said, that heat wafting northwards. So temperatures a little bit higher in Scotland, Northern Ireland and Northern England. And again, in the south, we will see those values into the low 30s. 33, 34 is just about possible. Thursday, well, it's a very similar day. Again, a bit more cloud in western Scotland, perhaps for Northern Ireland, the odd shower across the Outer Hebrides, but most places dry, many places seeing plenty of hazy sunshine and, if anything, a little bit hotter with temperatures more widely into the mid or high 20s across the north and in the south again, potentially into the mid 30s in places.
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5: 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The M1 southbound between junctions 40 and 39 near Wakefield is delayed due to a collision. The M60 anti-clockwise is closed between junctions 24 and 23 near Stockport. The A610 eastbound is closed after the M1 junction 26 near Nottingham. The A45 eastbound is closed after the A4114 in Solihull. Across Wales, the A55 westbound is closed between junction 20 at Brompton Avenue and junction 19 at Glan Conwy following an accident. And on the trains, there is major disruption between Bournemouth and Brockenhurst affecting cross-country and southwestern railway services. For more travel news, go to gbnews.com.
9: Welcome back. This is Jubes & Co. with me, Dawn Neeson. For those of you asking where Michelle is, Michelle is back tomorrow. She spent time with a little boy today. In any case, keeping me company tonight, as well as you, is Reform UK member Sir Jake Berry, Conservative MP Joy Morrissey, and Lib Dem MP Steph Aquarone. Okay, now, as you have been hearing, Nigel Farage has resigned as MP, causing a by-election in Clacton. So Keir Starmer reacted this afternoon. He didn't mince his words either.
12: This is a desperate stunt from Nigel Farage, and it's obvious why he's doing it. He is up to his neck in sleaze. Politics should be about improving the lives of millions of people, not about personal gain, not about hiding dodgy donations. And I think the public will see this for exactly what it is.
9: I'm going to come to you first on this one, Joy, because you're a woman. And now, up to his neck in sleaze, says a man that thought Peter Mandelson was good to represent this country in America.
8: And he was called in for all kinds of scandal on things that he bought, on donations, on all of these things. And he's been brought down. He's only been the prime minister for how long? I've lost track. And now we have the King of the North coming in with his self-appointed prime minister with his own by-election, telling us the people want change. The people don't want here's what the change they want. They want less immigration. They want lower taxes, and they want to defend the realm. Can we stop having an egomaniac festival and get down to actually governing and listening to the people?
9: Okay, right. Let's talk to somebody who can actually defend Labour. Well, hopefully. former Labour Special Advisor Paul Richards. Paul Richards, good to see you. Thank you so much for joining us today. Now, Keir Starmer, MP, current Prime Minister for how long, has said that, you know, Nigel Farage is up to his neck in sleeves, but this is a man who gave Peter Mandelson a job, who gives up to his neck in sleeves a whole new meaning.
10: Well, he was criticised for taking some free glasses, wasn't he? And I mean, that puts into perspective a 3 million bung plus all that money from flogging bullion plus this stuff from posh George that we're hearing about. And now the utter farce of a by-election where no one's going to turn up. I mean, do you remember that old slogan, what if they had a war and nobody came? You know, he's picked a fight in an empty room. And so we're going to go through the farce of a by-election, which, as you yourself said, Dawn, he will get re-elected anyway.
9: And the people are...
10: well, possibly the bin, but I suspect Nigel, and no one else is bothering to play. It's just a farce, really. So he began the day with a big announcement, but the whole thing's just fizzled it out by tea time.
9: Yeah, but I mean, all the reaction from all political parties has been basically, you know, it's a hissy fit, it's an ego trip, he's a sleazy grifter, and Keir Starmer saying, his words, Nigel Farage is up to his neck in sleaze. I mean, defend the Labour Party on your record of sleaze. I mean, not a Peter Mandelson, for one.
10: Well, Peter Mandelson lost his rather important job. Other cabinet ministers who got into trouble lost their jobs. Other people resigned because of the allegations against them. And what Nigel Farage has done is decided to double down, claim a conspiracy, call everybody else some sort of establishment, say there's a plot against him, and to trigger this ridiculous farce of a by-election. If I was somebody in Clacton, I would just...
9: Paul, sorry to interrupt, but when we come to ridiculous farces of by-election, can I mention Makerfield to you?
10: Well, that's delivering us a man who's about to take over the country and change it. I mean, that's a rather remarkable
9: political...
10: Well, it is, in the sense that he's going to be the Prime Minister, chosen by Parliament, which is our democracy. So
9: it's chosen by the people
10: in
9: the outskirts of Manchester.
10: Well, the way our constitution works, as you well know, whoever has command of the majority in the House of Commons gets to be the PM once the Charles has decreed so. And that's the system we have for our prime ministers. And so he'll be taking over in 2 weeks' time. At the same time, with Nigel is going to be, presumably getting his map out and trying to find out where Clacton actually is. And once he gets there, he'll be trying to explain to people he's the only candidate. I mean, it's just an absolute nonsense.
9: Well, we've spoken to the good people of Clacton. They seem very, very happy with their MP.
10: So why... Exactly. He's already elected. So why do they have to go through the farce twice? I mean, you know, I think it'll be interesting to see what turnout is on a serious point, because I think if I lived there, I'd be despairing. And when David Davis tried this before, then, you know, the people in his constituency were not particularly well pleased with the performative nature of it. And I think the people in Clacton will re-elect their MP, because they did that 2 years ago. But I just think it's a complete waste of time. I'm pleased to see Reform are going to stump up the money. So at least the taxpayer is not paying. But as Joy Morrissey pointed out, where did that money come from in the first place?
6: Andy Burnham should pay the money for the by-election in Greater Manchester that he's just caused, if you think it's such a great idea. Is he going to be writing a cheque for several million pounds to Greater Manchester Combined Authority? He claims to love Manchester. Why would he want to deprive people in Manchester the cost of the by-election?
10: Oh. Well, maybe it's because he hasn't got multi-million pound people bunging in buns.
6: Oh,
10: that's
6: no,
10: why.
6: There's plenty of millions coming into the Labour Party. We know where all your money is.
10: Not personal gifts. Not personal gifts, Jake.
9: Hold on, yeah.
10: Not personal gifts.
9: Lord Alley in all of this as well.
10: Mm. Well, a few free glasses and some frocks is not quite the same, is it, as a multi-million pound bun?
9: Lovely house in Covent Garden that they were allowed to use at the drop of a hat.
10: Well, that's his house. I mean, you know, complain about that.
9: And
10: I think
9: and
10: the other thing about taking on
9: number 10.
10: I think part of this, though, is I think part of this is distraction, because I think Gabriel Pugrund and the Insight team at the Sunday Times have got a lot more of this to come, and I think Nigel suspects that, which is why he's laying down smoke and trying to sort of divert our attention away with this by-election. But the fact is, it's not worked. It's a damp squib. By tea time, it's over, and now we've got weeks and weeks of nonsense to go through before he's re-elected, a result that everyone knows is coming.
9: Paul, thank you so much for coming on, gallantly defending the Labour side of the things. But weeks and weeks of nonsense, I would add years and years of nonsense way politics are going at the moment. That's former Labour special advisor Paul Richards there. Please do let me know what you think. gbnews.com/yoursay. I appreciate having no time to read as many out as I should do, but I will in the last section. Okay, coming up, Kemi Badenoch has called the resignation a gimmick, and she thinks Nigel Farage has thrown a hissy fit. Love that turn of phrase. Don't want to miss that. See you soon.
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9: Hello, welcome back to Jubes & Co. With me, Dawn Neeson. A Reform leader, Nigel Farage, has announced that he will resign as Member of Parliament for Clacton, triggering that by-election that he will stand in. Now, we have still got the same panel with us, and we are running out of time, but I just want to read a few messages out quickly. Paulie Wally from Dorset, interesting name, says, at least Mr. Farage remember who his bosses are, us, the people, and we keep forgetting that we pay their wages, remember, they're meant to be working for us. Michelle says, 100% true, Dawn. Where is the democracy in this country? And Gareth makes an interesting point. Maybe Nigel is doing this to stop the media and the blob harassing his family. Now, Steph, you spoke earlier on about the pressure MPs are under, the death threats that you have had. And you're, no, as I said, no disrespect, but you're not up there with Nigel Farage. Now, he gets death threats every single day. His defence is he needs this £5 million that is the subject of this inquiry for his own protection.
7: Well, I am in a different circumstance to Nigel, but I've been very comforted and reassured by the protection that MPs are offered. I think this is partly about how we move forwards and rebuild the country. I think we need to have a conversation with people that don't agree with us. GB News is not my natural territory as a Lib Dem. I like coming on here because I don't want to exist in my bubble. I want to talk about things. I want to discuss things with people
9: good
7: who I disagree
9: you.
7: With
9: Absolutely
7: about.
9: Good for you.
7: And I think that's how we need to move forwards as a country. I don't think, and I would say this gently to people who are supportive of Nigel Farage, you can be supportive of Nigel Farage, but you can still challenge and question whether calling this by-election, given the chances that there's going to be another one in just a few weeks' time, is really a good use of anyone's time and attention. How is that helping to move us forward? How is that helping to resolve any of the questions about what we need to do to get Britain back on its feet again?
9: Jake, you can answer that.
6: I think the first thing is Nigel's security. One of the most shocking things he said today is that Parliament cut 70% plus of his budget the few days after Charlie Kirk was murdered in the United States. If that isn't the establishment out to get this man, I don't know why it is. And look, on the by-election, you know, we've got these political parties clutching their pearls, praying for this committee in Parliament to try and kick Nigel out. You've got your chance. Take him on. Your leader said he was a sleazy grifter. If he really believes that, take him on. Beat him. Kemi said various comments about him, which he played at the top of the show. She believes they're true. Take him on. They won't. And for mainstream political parties to say, let's a sleazy parliamentary committee that no one's ever heard of in the shadows do our dirty work for him because we won't take him on the election. That is disrespecting the British voters, and what we've seen from Nigel today is bravery. And he said, take me on, and everyone's left the field of play. I wonder why.
7: There's much that I agree with you about, there's much that I disagree with you about, but how is this going to help the country? Because hasn't he just made this all about him? Rightly or wrongly, whether he's innocent or not,
6: corruption that we have in Parliament,
7: the stance of British politics, all about him and his ego.
6: This corruption we have in Parliament has to come to end. The British people are absolutely, GB News viewers and listeners, are absolutely fed up with the political establishment.
7: But what could be more corrupt than having money coming in from overseas donors in cryptocurrency, clearly doing the bidding of a major political force?
6: Well, I think you've got to be quite careful what you say. It was a personal gift, and it was, as we learned today, because 70% of his funding to keep him safe had been stripped away by the establishment. They can't beat him at the ballot box. They try and beat him in the courts. They try and beat him by stacking the pack in their favour. And I'm sorry to say, if you look at that funding, it seems to me that there's parts of the establishment would like to see something bad happen to Nigel.
8: The country is facing genuine challenges right now, and they need people to stand up and be leaders. Why is he shirking his responsibility? If he wants to be prime minister, why isn't he standing up? Kemi is there offering tough, you know, hard decisions. She's standing up. She's making those tough decisions. She's saying she wants to be leader. She's taking the criticism. He should do the same. No one understands being hounded out by the establishment more than I do watching Boris be hounded out. I was right there with him. I understand that full well, but it doesn't mean you shirk away from the challenge. You don't turn it into an egomaniac summer. You stand up for what you believe, and you stand up, and you know you're right, and so you
6: stand up by not standing at elections.
9: Well, it's not fortunate. We have run out of time. Just want to leave the last word to Mike, who says our national politicians once again proven how disconnected they are from the real world and out of touch they are. Okay, I've been Dawn Neeson, in for Michelle. Don't go too far there. I think it's Martin Daubney up next again.
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0: Good evening. Welcome to your latest weather update from the Met Office here on GB News. Tomorrow, another hot and sunny day across the south as the heat wave continues and the heat is spreading north. The sun is very strong. UV level is going to be very high tomorrow. Pollen will be high in places also. Been a bit of rain around today in western Scotland. Still some outbreaks of rain going here. Quite cloudy and on the coolish side across much of northern Britain compared to the heat across the south. As we go through the night, that cloud will continue to break up more across northeast England and eastern Scotland. Largely clear skies across the south and the heat sticking, particularly in the southeast. In London, we may not dip below 18 or 19 Celsius. On to Wednesday, and again, another hot sunny day across the south. Again, like today, some of the coast could be a little bit misty at times. May see some mist and low cloud coming into eastern coast, for example, but basically hot and sunny from the word go across the south. Further north, still a fair bit of cloud to begin with for Northern Ireland, northwest England, certainly in western Scotland, where the cloud will be thick enough for a little bit of showery rain to come and go, particularly through the morning, but should see some sunny spells in the east of Scotland. A brighter day here, and for northeast England, I think a brighter day compared to today as well. Gradually, the cloud will break up a little more for Northern Ireland, south of Scotland, and northwest England as well, which will lead to higher temperatures here. Always keeping thicker cloud in the far northwest of Scotland, but overall, a dry day, and as I said, that heat wafting northwards, so temperatures a little bit higher in Scotland, Northern Ireland, and Northern England, and again in the south, we will see those values into the low 30s. 33, 34 is just about possible. Thursday, well, it's a very similar day. Again, a bit more cloud in western Scotland, perhaps for Northern Ireland, the odd shower across the Outer Hebrides, but most places dry, many places seeing plenty of hazy sunshine and, if anything, a little bit hotter with temperatures more widely into the mid or high 20s across the north and in the south again, potentially into the mid 30s in places.
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5: 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There is a collision on the M25 clockwise near Epping, causing slow traffic. The M1 southbound between Junction 48 and Junction 39 near Wakefield is affected by a collision. Across Wales, the A55 westbound is closed between Junction 20 at Brompton Avenue and Junction 19 at Glan Conwy following an accident. In Scotland, the A75 eastbound exit slip at Gretna is closed due to roadworks. And on the trains, there is major disruption between Bournemouth and Brockenhurst affecting cross-country and southwestern railway services. For more travel news, go to gbnews.com.
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2: Just another quiet day in politics. 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
3: Today, I will resign as a Member of Parliament for Clacton-on-Sea, thereby forcing a by-election.
2: This afternoon, Reform UK leader Nigel Farage smashed the nuclear button and resigned as Clacton MP to trigger an historic by-election in what he has described as a fight between the people and the establishment. In just a moment's time, I'll be joined in the studio to speak to Reform's deputy leader Richard Tice about how the Tories, the Labour Party, the Liberal Democrats and even Restore Britain will not be standing a candidate in this by-election. And tonight,
3: if I win, you win. Because if I lose, they win, and we will never, with the two old parties, get the type of fundamental change that we need to fix broken Britain.
2: Yes, tonight we'll look at the scores on the doors and reveal what Nigel Farage's chances are of winning over the people of Clacton a second time with some brand new analysis that makes some truly shocking revelations. And also tonight.
3: So yes, you could ask, am I angry? But I've never been angrier in my life.
2: Never been angrier in his life. And tonight we will also debate whether Nigel Farage has been a victim of a stitch-up from the establishment media as he faced a barrage of allegations by the legacy media. And finally tonight,
3: standards are now being used as a political tool.
2: Yes, for tonight's finale, we will reveal whether Nigel Farage's decision to call a by-election will it be enough to stave off the Standards Commission's probe into those financial allegations. And ask the huge question, can Nigel Farage possibly get a fair trial from the Standards Investigations Committee? That's all to come on tonight's action-packed show. The first is your news headlines with Sophia Wensler.
4: Martin, thank you and good evening. It's just gone 7 o'clock, your top stories this hour. Reform UK leader Nigel Farage has announced he'll be quitting as an MP for Clacton, triggering a by-election which he has vowed to fight in.
3: Today I will resign as a Member of Parliament for Clacton-on-Sea, thereby forcing a by-election.
4: Mr. Farage revealed the news during a statement about the future of his public life following scrutiny over financial support given to him. The Reform UK leader said he has not broken the law in any way at all, adding he had not misused public money. Meanwhile, Restore Britain, the Conservatives and the Labour Party have all confirmed they will not be standing candidates. Prince Harry has said the High Court verdict is a complete and obvious whitewash, but sadly not altogether unexpected, after he lost his privacy case against the Daily Mail. The Duke of Sussex and six other defendants, including Sir Elton John and Baroness Lawrence, had sued Associated Newspapers Limited for unlawful information gathering, but the High Court has today dismissed the claims. Associated Newspapers called it an overwhelming victory and a magnificent vindication of the Daily Mail's journalism. It comes as Prince Harry is back in the UK, taking part in Invictus Games events over the next 5 days. A murder investigation has been launched after a mother and her two children were found dead at a home in Bedfordshire. Police were called on Monday over concerns for three people who had not been seen for several days, and when officers forced entry into the property in Great Denham, they found the bodies of a woman and two children. Bedfordshire Police said they have identified a suspect who was known to all three victims and who is believed to have since left the country. Sir Keir Starmer told his Norwegian counterpart England only win the World Cup under Labour governments ahead of their country's quarter-final clash. The Prime Minister joined Jonas Gahr Støre in the gardens of the British ambassador's residence in Ankara following a meeting at the annual NATO summit. The two men both wore the football shirts of

0: their respective countries during the meet. Elsewhere at the summit, US President Donald Trump has renewed his calls for the US to take control of Greenland and warned he could pull all American troops out of Europe as he arrived for the meeting of NATO leaders. A French appeals court has cleared the way for Marine Le Pen to run in the 2027 presidential election, but with an electronic tag. It comes after she was found guilty of misusing public funds. A fine of over £74,000 is confirmed and 3 years of imprisonment, with two suspended and 1 year with an electronic bracelet. Those are the latest GB News headlines. I'll have more for you in an hour.
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2: A political bombshell dropped on Westminster today, of course, by Nigel Farage. 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
3: Today, I will resign as a Member of Parliament for Clacton-on-Sea, thereby forcing a by-election.
2: Yesterday, Nigel Farage hit the nuclear button, went nuclear in the face of a full-blown media and political establishment attack. He has preempted the result of the investigation from the Parliamentary Standards Commissioner and called a by-election in Clacton. Put simply, let the people decide.
3: If I win, you win. Because if I lose, they win. And we will never, with the two old parties, get the type of fundamental change that we need to fix broken Britain.
2: Already an astonishing, extraordinary political story, but here's an extra plot twist. This evening, the Labour Party have announced in this past 20 minutes they are not going to stand the candidate in the Clacton by-election. A Labour Party spokesperson has released a statement and it reads thus: Nigel Farage is engulfed in a sleaze scandal and he's desperately trying to change the subject. It's pathetic and the Labour Party is not going to indulge it. Labour's ruling body, the National Executive Committee, has decided not to stand a candidate in this circus. Indeed, it's not just the Labour Party who are refusing to stand in Clacton, but the Liberal Democrats, the Conservative Party, and even Restore Britain will not stand in the by-election either. Who'd have thought? Rupert Lowe on the same ticket as Ed Davey. An astonishing day in politics. Let's have a full chat in the studio. I'm joined now by Reform UK's Deputy Leader, Richard Tice, as well as GB News' Political Editor, Chris Hope. Richard Tice, let's start with your reaction.
4: Can you hear the chickens and the cowards clucking away? Honestly, I mean, these people, they have been for weeks and weeks, they've been coming after Nigel, saying that he's guilty, it's appalling, there's going to be an inquiry, he's going to be found guilty, and then there's going to be a by-election. So Nigel says, fine, bring it on, let's have a by-election, let's have a debate, let's find out who really understands that Britain is broken and only reform can fix it. And all of a sudden, they're running for the hills. I mean, you couldn't make it up. Apparently, Ed Davey is now saying maybe we should stop this by-election. I mean, do they want a by-election or not? Do they like democracy or not? Oh, no, we suddenly realise, of course, Andy Burnham doesn't like democracy. Not when it means that there might be a general election. I mean, this stuff's bonkers. And Nigel, quite rightly, is sick of the establishment essentially hounding him, trying to kill him off. He's sick of people like Sky News lying, saying they hadn't approached his daughter's house when they had, and now they've had to apologise and admit they were lying and they did approach his daughter's house. We're sick of all of this stuff.
2: Let's talk now, if we could, about Kemi Badenoch, of course, the leader of the Conservative Party. She said this afternoon, this was a hissy fit and Nigel Farage has decided he's above the law. Let's take a listen to what Kemi Badenoch said earlier on today.
5: We will be standing a candidate in the real by-election, which will follow the standards investigation. We're not standing a candidate in the fake by-election, which Nigel Farage is causing to distract people from what is happening. There's a lot that people are unhappy about. We're going to focus on getting Britain working again and showing some common sense, not throwing random by-elections out because we're having a hissy fit.
4: So she literally said he's guilty, even though they haven't yet reported. So she's saying he's guilty, there must be a by-election. In which case, why not stand the candidate now? Why not get it over with? I mean, the British people and the good voters of Clacton will think it utterly ludicrous if the establishment insists on a second by-election. And to add to the madness, they whinge about the cost of by-election. So he said, don't worry about that. We'll pay for it. Oh, no, no, you can't do that. No, no, we didn't mean it, really. I mean, the hypocrisy of these people. And talk about the cost of a by-election. What about the cost of the staged Makerfield by-election to sort of lever Andy Burnham into number 10?
2: Chris Hogan, it's an already astonishing day, and I think we've already had several plot twists in this past few moments.
6: I think I can't quite believe what we're hearing here from Richard Tice. A staged by-election. You fought that by-election with a proper candidate. Why is it suddenly staged? Because you lost. You're a bad loser. It's ridiculous for you to say that. I'm looking here at the history of the 2008 by-election in Hulderby St Howden, also triggered by the vanity of an MP there, concerned about why they wanted to. Back then it was David Davis, concerned about the issue there of Big Brother State. 26 candidates standing against David Davis, none of the major parties, the Church of the Militant Elvis, the Monster Rave Looney Party, Miss Great Britain Party, Make Politics History. This is the company which Nigel Farage will face.
4: That's a competitive environment.
6: You've been facing.
4: That's democracy.
6: The main opponent is Binface, and the Binface vote could be split.
4: Well, I mean, just imagine if the Count Binface face vote was split. You've got half a bin. Well, there's nothing worse than half a bin. Seriously.
6: What is going on? What is happening?
4: I tell you what's going on is the establishment, they have been outsmarted. They have been sussed by Nigel. We're sick of it. We're sick of the hounding. We're sick of the law breaking going on amongst the establishment, including, it's been revealed today that the National Crime Agency, they have given copies of my company bank statements from two separate banks, private conversations between me and my bank managers. The National Crime Agency has literally committed its own crimes by giving all of those details to The Guardian, because they're trying to do us in, and we're saying we're sick of it, we've had enough of it, we're not tolerating it any longer.
2: Okay, we'll have to get that verified from the National Crime Agency, of course.
4: Well, it's reported in the Telegraph, which is a fine paper.
6: Martin, I've got the right reply there from the National Society. We should maybe read it out. The NCA does not confirm or deny the receipt of SARs, nor comment on how any SAR is used. SARs are confidential, and breaching that confidentiality risk committing a tipping off offence under the Proceeds of Crime Act.
2: Right, could I ask you, Richard Tice, because now the next stage of this, clearly the parties, the Labour Party, Conservatives, Lib Dems and Restore, are all pinning their hopes on the outcome of this Parliamentary Standards Committee into the George Cotterill allegations, the £5 million donation from Chris Hobb, and they seem to be deciding that that's a fait accompli. I want to ask you, do you think Nigel Farage has a fair chance of getting a fair hearing?
4: Not a chance. I mean, given that the Leader of the Opposition has already basically prejudged it, everybody else seems to have prejudged it, so they're basically forcing the Commissioner to make a guilty plea, and Nigel said, I'm done with it. Do you know what? Let's actually ask the good people of Clacton, not the dodgy people of the establishment and the two main parties, the Uni Party, who've broken Britain and don't want to accept responsibility for how you got a problem.
6: How does this help you in any sense? Nigel Farage will have the same inquiry by the same person in the Standards Committee when he comes back to Parliament, which he will in the autumn, Chris, and there could be another by-election. You're wasting our time with by-elections. Your party's gone mad. You're spending money like it's free. £230,000 for each by-election. Half a million nearly, if we have two of them in the space of a year. What is going on?
4: I'll tell you what's going on is there is a deliberate attempt to delay this inquiry for 6 to 12 months so that all you good folk in the media can say, oh, naughty, naughty boy, there's an inquiry overhanging your head. Oh, dear. Actually, he could make that ruling. He can make his decision in the next 2 weeks. And then, actually, we've got everything before the by-election. I mean, good games, quick
6: okay.
4: game.
6: So come clean, publish it all now. Publish every single payment of £300 in that 12 months before the July 2024 election. Publish it now and all goes away.
4: Why are you suggesting he hasn't published it?
6: He hasn't. Well, he hasn't published information about the £5 million gift.
4: He's crystal clear that he has published everything in accordance with the rules. That is the question.
6: But that gift wasn't published by him.
4: Because in accordance with the rules, it didn't need to be. That's the point. That's the advice that he clearly received.
6: Right.
4: That's what's being adjudicated by the Commissioner. It's not that difficult. Get on with it, interview Nigel, and make a ruling. A good game's a quick game.
2: I want to get your opinion now on Keir Starmer. He's in a summit in Turkey, which no one was suddenly talking about because, you know, it's completely off radar, but he was forced to respond to the by-election today. We've got a short clip I'll show you in a moment's time, but ostensibly he said this is a stunt from a parliamentarian, a politician, up to his neck in sleaze.
4: Well, then rule on the supposed, in inverted commas, sleaze, make the ruling in the next couple of weeks, and we can all crack on and have a fantastic by-election. Clacton-on-Sea in August will be marvellous. Thousands of us there enjoying delicious ice cream. What's not to like, Martin? I can see you there yourself.
2: Well, we'll be there in journalistic sense, of course. And another by-election where we can't talk about it. Another purred appearance, non-stop.
6: But the problem Nigel Farage's got is his new pals in this by-election will be the Church of Millicent Elvis, Monterey and Lini Party, Count Binface, if they all stand as they did in 2008.
4: And I'm sure they're all lovely people, and the cowards who won't stand are the main parties who know that Nigel will beat them hands down.
2: Let's talk about the facts. Earlier on, Chris Hope, you spoke with Robert Jenrick, the first Reform parliamentarian to respond to this incredible news. He said something which struck me as noteworthy. He said this by-election is a referendum on the future of the United Kingdom.
4: What Robert quite rightly saying is Britain's broken, but we're the only party that that call it out for what it is. The Tories, they broke it, so they can't admit they broke it. Labour don't know how to fix it, and they're actually making things worse. And it's only our policies on stopping the poets, on detaining and deporting, on scrapping welfare for overseas nationals, and much besides, scrapping net stupid zero, and on our list of great policies goes, that can get the economy growing, get more money in people's pockets, and give some hope and some belief, and you know, get proper law and order on our streets so that women feel able to walk down the streets of London wearing jewellery.
2: But actually, one final question, and that is very, very serious allegations against Sky News, of course, a competitor broadcaster. Might that constitute an Ofcom complaint? We complained to Ofcom about what's happened.
4: Good question. I don't know. That'll be a matter for Nigel.
6: I was going to ask you, Richard, last time you were here, we were here together, I asked you, where is your defence spokesman? I'm still waiting for the answer.
4: And I gave you an answer, which was Nigel's our defence spokesman.
6: That's not an answer. That's a leader. It's ridiculous.
4: It's a great answer. And look,
6: it's not the answer. Who is your person, your defence secretary, your defence spokesperson? You haven't got one because you're not being serious. You're now fighting for votes with crazy parties.
4: I know you're trying desperately, but a party that's led in 350 national polls is a very serious party that is very keen to have a general election that we'll be ready for. Bring it on. You can't have a coup led by Andy Burnham, who's got no democratic legitimacy whatsoever. I mean, has everybody ever heard him speak about defence or foreign policy or economic policy?
2: Okay, Richard Tice, thank you for joining us tonight. We have to leave it there. Thank you, Chris Hope. What a busy day you've had. Best in the business. Thank you to you both. Now, coming up in just a moment's time.
3: If I win, you win. Because if I lose, they win, and we will never, with the two old parties, get the type of fundamental change that we need to fix broken Britain.
2: Well, next we will reveal what Nigel Farage's chances are of winning over the people of Clacton a second time, with some brand new analysis that makes some truly shocking revelations in the by-election of the century. That's next.
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2: Wow, what a day in Westminster. Welcome back to GB News Tonight with me, your host, Martin Dudley.
3: If I win, you win. Because if I lose, they win. And we will never, with the two old passes, get the type of fundamental change that we need to fix broken Britain.
2: Today, Nigel Farage went nuclear in truly sensational fashion. Nigel Farage has resigned as an MP and called a by-election in his constituency of Clacton. But tonight, we wanted to investigate what his chances are of winning. Well, according to Electoral Calculus, our friend Electoral Calculus, as you can see, Clacton is already the seventh safest seat in the entire United Kingdom, with fellow Reform UK MP Lee Anderson coming in fourth position. But perhaps even more crucially, Electoral Calculus also puts Nigel Farage's chances, if everybody stood against him, of winning that seat at an incredible 97%, with the Conservative Party coming in second place with the remaining 3%. But all of that now assumes that the other parties would actually stand against Nigel Farage, but now we've heard that all the main parties are refusing to even stand. What are Nigel Farage's chances? Is it practically a 100% chance of winning? Well, let's talk to the expert now. I'm joined by the founder and the CEO of Electoral Calculus, Martin Baxter. Martin, welcome to the show. So your data was already very, very indicative and telling earlier on, but the whole thing's been blown out of the water now that practically nobody else is going to stand. Where does that leave us?
17: Well, good evening, Martin. I mean, a good rule is never to predict by-elections because they can be incredibly strange events electorally where anything can happen. But as you say, if all the parties stood in Clacton, then Nigel Farage would be definitely the odds-on favourite to win, with over 90% chance of winning. It varies up and down with the national polls, but a very strong chance. If the other parties don't stand, of course, then it'll probably be a bit like David Davis in 2008 when he held the by-election, the other parties didn't stand, and he just gets a massive landslide. But one extra fact I can give you, I've just been checking on Betfair to see what the bookies are saying, and they're giving an 85% chance of victory to Nigel Farage, and slightly unbelievably, a 7% chance of victory to Kent Binface, which I think may be overstating it a little.
2: A 7% chance of a human being a parliamentarian. No, I mean, that is where we are. But on a serious point, we are now really in the uncharted territory status, apart from, you say, of that David Davis by-election back in the day. What will this mean for the legitimacy of this election? And Martin Baxter, a lot of people in the main party seem to be pinning their hopes on the fact that the Standards Committee will find against Nigel Farage and there'll be another by-election. What will that mean for the patience of the population, of the electorate of Clacton? There'll be six of the back teeth for elections.
17: it will be tested, won't it? I mean, there's a sizable portion of people in the country think there's too much politics going on and they don't like being asked for their opinions too often. And in cases like that, they will tend to vote against the people they blame for it. Now, in the scenario you've mentioned, that might or might not be Nigel Farage. If he can portray himself as the victim of the establishment, then maybe he will get support in Clacton. If the people of Clacton think they're on the reverse, then it might be more difficult for him. But on the whole, it is a very safe seat. And even if the people of Clacton have to vote twice, I think the smart money would still be on Nigel Farage to win.
2: As you said there, Martin Banks, a 97% chance of winning with a full slate of candidates against him, 85% chance of winning now with no candidates against him, apart from some fringe parties and a human bin. What a time to be alive. Thank you very much indeed, Martin Baxter, the founder and the CEO of Electoral Calculus. Let's get back to the studio here in Westminster. I'm delighted to be joined by the former Conservative Minister, Cyrano Jayawardena, and the journalist and the former press secretary to Paddy Ashdown, Joe Phillips. Joe, you've been champing at the bit to have a pop at Nigel Farage all afternoon. Over to you.
16: I think this is what Nigel does best. It's performative politics. It's a cunning stunt. It's a lot of coverage, but I think it is a pointless exercise. I mean, I think his speech was not one of his best. It was very rambling. He's obviously got very good reason to be angry about the way his daughter's house has been used in the media. And I think, you know, all politicians, regardless of what party they stand for, their families are not involved and shouldn't be involved. But this is completely and utterly pointless. There's no say-so yet as when this election is going to be, Martin. There's no by-election, and, you know, Ranil and I have just been talking about it. It's a bit complicated, but, you know, it's not up to Nigel. It is quite clear that none of the other parties think it's worth dignifying this stunt by standing against
2: him. Isn't that
16: him.
2: Because they know they'd lose?
16: Well,
2: I mean, the scores on the doors were compelling there from Martin Banks. So they can make a virtue of the fact they're not going to stand, but if they did stand, they'd be annihilated.
16: Well, not necessarily. I mean, you know, the only thing I would say is that this is the first time in the last three by-elections that Reform have put up a semi-decent candidate, so they've got a chance of winning, which they didn't do in Makerfield or Gorton and Denton or Aberdeen South. So, yes, of course Nigel is extremely likely to win, but it hasn't made his problems go away. You know, he's still under investigation by the Parliamentary Commissioner for the £5 million from Christopher Harborne. He's changed his story a million times. And what he said today about security, if he had said that in the beginning and stuck to it instead of getting ratty and then changing the story and saying it's up to me, oh, it's none of your business, I can spend it on Ferraris, people might have got more sympathy for him. But this has not pushed the problem away. All it's done is pushed it into the distance.
2: Okay, Cyrano Jayawardena, let's get you in. Kemi Badenoch started her response today by saying Nigel Farage has had a hissy fit, but is it not the Conservatives now having a hissy fit by refusing to stand in a by-election? They'd probably lose.
18: No. I think Kemi and Joe have made this point rather well, which is that, look, I understand why Nigel's done this. First of all, I understand his genuine concern for the security of himself and his family. And I do think that's a big problem in politics today for people on all sides of politics. So I totally understand that. I also understand politically why this works in Nigel's interest, that it's absolutely getting him on the front page of the papers to take over the TV coverage again, just when Labour had begun to dominate it as a result of Andy Burnham, and the prospective new premiership was doing exactly that. And also at a time when Labour was beginning to tick up in the polls slightly. So I totally understand why politically he's done it too, but I don't want to belittle the genuine personal reasons that have driven him to think deeply about it. And then more broadly, you know, the truth is, as Kemi has said, as Joe has intimated, that, you know, there is an investigation underway. Now, whatever anyone makes of that investigation, it should be allowed to take its course.
2: But that's not happening. I mean, the Labour Party have more or less come out and said that they believe Nigel Farage will fail that. The Conservative Party have, the Lib Dems have, the Greens have, Restore have.
18: They're all more or less calling this and preempting it
2: before it's even been failed.
18: By calling the by-election in advance, he's preempting it too. And so I think that's the sort of the negative for Nigel
16: and
18: here.
16: And it's important to say that there is no set piece that means a by-election would have to be held if Nigel Farage was found guilty by the commissioner. It is up to the people of Clacton to have a petition.
18: That's right, 10%.
16: Yeah. So actually, yeah. His argument about, you know, the people of Clacton against the establishment is utter cobblers, because actually they've got the right when the commissioner puts their report
2: through. You know full well that Nigel Farage's political opponents at that point would mobilise to make sure that recall position.
16: Well,
2: that's
16: what?
2: The way it happens.
16: That's
18: but then there's a by-election.
2: But you would pick the people against him. That's how politics works. So Nigel Farage is attempting to short circuit there and say, let's go to the people now.
16: Yeah, yes, but he's not going to the people honestly, because he's not allowing them to see what the commissioner, and it's quite possible that he could equally mobilise people to say, no, we don't need a...
18: So constitutionally, if 10% want it, even if 90% don't, it still happens. Yeah. But the point is, then there would be a by-election. So, you know, the opportunity for there to be a by-election and for the people to decide would happen anyway.
2: But you accept that kind of short-circuiting that process and taking the narrative as Nigel Farage did today has clearly confused and short his opponents. He's calling this early, and that's a deliberate strategy.
18: It was a deliberate strategy, I totally agree.
16: I
18: don't think it's confused. I think Joe's right about that. I don't think it's confused anyone, but it's certainly politically as a very clear move from Nigel to take back control of the media agenda.
2: Okay, before I let Martin Baxter go, Martin is still on the line. Martin, can I bring you back in? I wanted to talk to you about there was a lot of conversation during the Makerfield by-election about the electorate being used for political purposes. We're not a stepping stone. And I wanted to get your take on how that affects the electorate in key by-elections like this. Clearly, Nigel Farage is in a very safe seat, the seventh safest seat in the United Kingdom. But to throw it to the electoral line, this can it backfire? Might they say, do you know what, we're being manipulated here, we're being used, or in a safe seat, is that a gamble that Nigel Farage is worth taking?
17: Well, it's always a bit of a risk, isn't there? And Makerfield, in the end, the voters seem to enjoy being part of the political process and choosing the next prime minister. They're the only people who voted for Andy Burnham so far. In Clacton, it depends how it breaks. If the perception of people in Clacton is that Farage is the victim, then he'll probably get a lot of support. And if not otherwise, I mean, the actual numbers involved in these cash questions are quite big, and it's not been helping reform in the polls. We've seen that they're, you know, below the 30% they need for a majority, and the suggestion raised earlier was right, that Farage is trying to get a little bit of publicity for himself and reform and help unify the vote on the right, which is what he needs, as Burnham is probably going to try and unify the vote on the left. The next general election will all be about which side is best at getting its voters in a single column.
2: Okay, Martin Baxter, thank you very much indeed for joining us on the show tonight. The CEO of Electoral Calculus, thank you very much. Quickly, Joe Phillips, the final word in this part, if I could, to you. It's clearly a spectacular gamble that Nigel Farage has played today. In terms of the metrics, it looks like a pretty safe win for him, although anything can happen. But this line, this Trumpian line, obviously, entire establishment against me, will that wash?
16: I don't think so, because he is part of the establishment. He has got a party now of MPs who were ministers in the previous Tory government, which has not helped reform standing in the polls. He's got Jenrick, he's got Braverman, he's got Nadim Zahawi, he's got these people. They were part of the establishment. His establishment, the people that he recognises, who he thinks are the usurpers, the disruptors, are millionaires and billionaires. People like Richard Tice, people like Christopher Harbin, people like George Cottrell. That is a different establishment to the people that he might not like, but they uphold the rule of law, democracy, and the common sense approach to how we do business and politics in this country.
2: Joe Phillips, superb. Serrano, superb. Thank you to you both. Now, coming up in just a moment's time.
3: So yes, you can ask, am I angry? But I've never been angrier in my life.
2: Nigel Farage claims he's never been angrier in his life. We'll debate whether Nigel Farage has indeed been a victim of a stitch-up from the establishment media as he faced a barrage of allegations by the legacy media. That's next, Farage versus the mainstream media.
19: Good evening. Welcome to your latest weather update from the Met Office here on GB News. Tomorrow, another hot and sunny day across the south as the heat wave continues and the heat is spreading north. The sun is very strong. UV level is going to be very high tomorrow. Pollen will be high in places also. Been a bit of rain around today in western Scotland. Still some outbreaks of rain going here. Quite cloudy and on the coolish side across much of northern Britain compared to the heat across the south. As we go through the night, that cloud will continue to break up more across northeast England and eastern Scotland. Largely clear skies across the south and the heat sticking, particularly in the southeast. In London, we may not dip below 18 or 19 Celsius. On to Wednesday, and again, another hot sunny day across the south. Again, like today, some of the coast could be a little bit misty at times. May see some mist and low cloud coming into eastern coast, for example, but basically hot and sunny from the word go across the south. Further north, still a fair bit of cloud to begin with for Northern Ireland, northwest England, certainly in western Scotland, where the cloud will be thick enough for a little bit of showery rain to come and go, particularly through the morning, but should see some sunny spells in the east of Scotland. A brighter day here, and for northeast England, I think a brighter day compared to today as well. Gradually, the cloud will break up a little more for Northern Ireland, south of Scotland, and northwest England as well, which will lead to higher temperatures here. Always keeping thicker cloud in the far northwest of Scotland, but overall, a dry day. And as I said, that heat wafting northwards. So temperatures a little bit higher in Scotland, Northern Ireland, and Northern England. And again, in the south, we will see those values into the low 30s. 33, 34 is just about possible. Thursday, well, it's a very similar day. Again, a bit more cloud in western Scotland, perhaps for Northern Ireland, the odd shower across the Outer Hebrides, but most places dry, many places seeing plenty of hazy sunshine and, if anything, a little bit hotter with temperatures more widely into the mid or high 20s across the north and in the south again, potentially into the mid 30s in places.
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2: Welcome back to GB News Tonight with me, Martin Dawdon. Here's a reminder of the extraordinary moment that Nigel Farage launched an attack on the establishment media when he triggered a by-election in Clacton earlier on today.
3: I have done nothing wrong. I have not broken the law in any way at all. I will not tolerate intimidation of my family. I will not tolerate the location of where they live being revealed. I will not tolerate any of my family being endangered because of what I choose to do in public life. So yes, you can ask, am I angry? But I've never been angrier in my life.
2: Never been angrier in his life. Now, of course, all of this began when The Guardian revealed that Nigel Farage had received a £5 million gift from Christopher Holborn.
22: Boris Johnson got a gift from the same donor, all right? And it's with standards, and we'll see what they judge. I've done nothing wrong. And by the way, interesting, isn't it? No one ever asks me about the fact that as an MP, I have claimed zero personal expenses in 2 years. I never get asked that. Funny, isn't it?
6: Mm. And so it was a thank you gift for Brexit, Brexit Day. Is that what it was for?
22: Whatever his motives
6: for
22: were.
6: For security.
22: Whatever his motives for. I know what I want to use the money for until the day I die, which is the state, as you know, has always failed to provide me with protection. I will need it until the day I die.
2: And next came a so-called investigation into Nigel Farage's property portfolio from the Times, followed by a Sunday Times report into funds received from long-term ally George Cottrell, who previously had a fraud conviction in the United States.
0: A time. Believe it or not, he was an ex-politician. He'd been on the jungle. He was presenting a GB news show. Right. And an old friend of him gave him some support for things like security and staff to load up videos onto social media of his performances.
2: And then it all culminated in an exchange with Sky News last night, where Nigel Farage accused them of hounding his family, with Sky News issuing the very carefully worded statement reading, "Sky News has not contacted Mr. Farage's family over the story." So here's the big question. Is the establishment media trying to stitch up Nigel Farage? That's the question I want to put to my panel now. That's the former Conservative Minister, Cyrano Jayawardena, and the journalist and the former Press Secretary to Paddy Ashdown, Joe Phillips. Joe, I'm going to start with you as a former Press Secretary to Paddy Ashdown and a journalist yourself. This is your world. Donald Trump clearly went full anti-media in the States. Fake news media painted them as the swamp. They need to be drained. The enemy of him. Nigel Farage is making a similar play today. Will it work?
16: No, because it's about time the media held Nigel to account and Reform to account. They've given him a very easy ride. He's been on BBC Question Time more times than any other party leader.
2: Well, that's facing scrutiny, isn't it?
16: It is facing scrutiny, but to say he's had ever such a lot of coverage, far more than other party leaders.
2: You're not suggesting the BBC has soft soap Nigel Farage.
16: I think the BBC have soft soap Nigel Farage, and I think a lot of the newspapers and the so-called legacy media have soft soap. Partly because he's a good performer. We know he's a very good communicator. He's a broadcaster as he does this programme, as you know, Martin. But they have not held him to account, and he doesn't like being held to account.
2: Nigel Farage answers more questions at press conferences than any other journalist.
16: Well, he holds press conferences. He didn't take any questions at quite a lot of his press conferences, and then he stops holding press conferences.
2: So even though he's faced more questions than any politician of current, it's still not enough for you.
16: He gets ratty because he doesn't like proper questions, and he refuses to answer the questions, and we've seen how irascible he's got. It is quite right that the press, what is left of the decent press in this country, hold politicians to account.
2: But did they, for example, hold Andy Burnham to account during the by-election? They didn't. They held Zach Polanski to full account? Well, so I guess Nigel Farage just...
16: Are you saying that Andy Burnham has received £5 million from a donor that he can use in any way that he likes?
2: I'm suggesting, for example, did Sir Keir Starmer face endless rigorous grilling from the press during the general election campaign? I think he did not. Burnham face rigorous, intensive questions from the media? They wouldn't even allow questions at his press conference last Monday in Manchester.
16: He made a speech. That's a different thing. Keir Starmer was brought to book by journalists over the acceptance of free suits and free glasses.
2: Free gear.
16: Yeah. So that was the journalists that did that. Journalism in this country, when it's done properly, as you know, actually uncovers some really important things and supports really important campaigns, like, for instance, Rochdale grooming gangs that you spend a lot of time on. So to say that all journalists who attack or want to know more about very legitimate questions that the general public and the voting public, this is a man who wants to be Prime Minister. If he can't stand up to this scrutiny now, then he won't last 5 minutes if he ever got to number 10.
2: Okay, Joe, superb stuff. I want to talk next about the timetable, potentially, of this by-election. It's already a huge bone of contention. Lee Anderson was interviewed on my show earlier on by Chris Hope. Here's what he said.
1: The letter's been sent in, we've had confirmation, and I know Nigel spoke to the Treasury within the last hour. Hopefully I can move that writ tomorrow if they come back to us, and then we're looking at the first couple of weeks in August.
2: Sir Ranulph Jayawardena, I want to talk to you about this. Andy Burnham, I think, was very clever when he trammelled through the by-election in Makerfield in a four-week window. It doesn't allow your opponents long to form up and get their ground game together. It's a safe Labour seat. He knew where the vote is quite clearly. Reform UK would like to do a similar thing and have this by-election called very, very quickly, within 4 or 5 weeks. But you don't think that will happen, do you?
18: Well, I think there's a chance that it doesn't. So first of all, Lee there was talking about the letter going into the Chancellor. That's because the Chancellor has to agree to Nigel not being an MP anymore. It's taking the Chiltern Hundreds, is what that's called, as an office under the Crown. So there could be a delay there. I don't know if that's what the tenor of that conversation was. But let's park that for a second. In terms of Parliament, which then Lee talked about, the writ being moved in Parliament. So this is a procedure where a Member of Parliament has to request that there is a by-election in a seat that's now vacant following the granting of that, you know, the office under the Crown. Now, in the past, it's happened quickly, but it's also happened slowly, and there are examples of both. So the example of Michael Martin, for example, former Speaker of the House, formerly a Labour MP, he resigned in June 2009. And when he resigned, a month had passed where the government hadn't then actually moved the writ that Lee was talking about then. So the SNP tried to do it for them. And the Chief Whip of the day insisted that that then be debated, so it didn't go through on the nod. Harriet Harman was Leader of the House at the time, and she said that the writ shouldn't be issued until after the summer recess because MPs wanted to have the by-election when the majority of people would be able to vote, i.e. not over the summer. So the by-election in the end wasn't held until November, with a long period, therefore, of no MP. Now, for Reform, there is a real question here, which is that if it's timed so that the election period includes Reform's party conference at the beginning of September, then potentially Nigel can't appear there because he's using that platform in his own by-election, which would trigger election expenses.
2: So there could still be shenanigans to deny this by-election happening in the timeframe that Reform UK wants.
18: Absolutely.
2: But would that not feed, Joe Phillips, into this feeling of the establishment stitching up Reform UK?
16: No, not really, because actually, if you look at it sensibly, the earliest it could possibly happen would be August. Because the writ hasn't been moved, and you've got to have a minimum of 28 days, I think. So that takes you into August, which is peak summer holiday time. Now, you could actually argue completely the opposite, Martin, that an awful lot of people would be away.
2: Farage would frame this, as he did in the May elections, denial of democracy.
16: It might do it, it might not. But this point, Reform haven't got control over when the election will be. They've offered to pay for it. I don't think they will be allowed to. I think that
18: would create a very dodgy perception that someone
16: But the other thing I would say is that all the time he is an MP, which he still is at the moment until, as Ranulph says, the Chancellor's signed him off to the Chiltern Hundreds. Everything that is being currently investigated, which is the £5 million, still stays and then gets suspended. But we don't know yet whether the Commissioner has started an investigation into George Cottrell.
2: Well, that will lead us neatly into our next and final part tonight, because coming up in just a moment's time.
3: Standards are now being used as a political tool.
2: Yes, for tonight's finale, we reveal whether Nigel Farage's decision to call a by-election will be enough to stave off the Standards Commissioner's probe into those financial allegations. Can Nigel Farage get a fair hearing? That's next.
4: Dinner under the stars tonight?
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19: Pretty much wall-to-wall strong sunshine across the Mediterranean for this week. Very hot too in Spain and Portugal. That heat slowly easing. Pretty warm too in the Canaries. Light winds, lots of blue sky for Spain, Portugal, for Mallorca as well. And most of Italy, small chance of one or two showers across the east. The odd shower inland across Greece as well. But most of the Greek islands dry and sunny. Plenty more blue sky to come through the rest of this week. Temperatures easing a touch in Spain.
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2: Now to tonight's finale, because today's announcement from Nigel Farage comes as you're set to be interviewed by the Standards Watchdog over that £5 million gift from the British Thai crypto billionaire Christopher Harbin. But will the probe into his finances go away now that he has resigned as a Member of Parliament? Well, under the protocol rules for the Parliamentary Commissioner for Standards, if an MP ceases to be an MP while the inquiry is ongoing, then the Commissioner can suspend the investigation until the member is re-elected. But the question is, will Nigel Farage get a fair hearing from the Labour-dominated Standards Committee? That's the final part of tonight's show. I'm delighted to be joined by the former Conservative Minister, Sir Anil Jayawardena, the journalist and former press secretary to Paddy Ashdown, Joe Phillips, and of course, State of the Nation is up next, as ever, hoping interview, like a vision, Sir Jacob Rees-Mogg. I'm going to start with you, if I could, Sir Anil. Did Boris Johnson get a fair hearing? And in that case, will Nigel Farage ever have a chance of a fair hearing?
18: Well, I think it was well reported at the time that there was a lot of concern around the way that people seem to have prejudged their views. Certainly Boris felt that at the time. I'm sure Jacob will have his own thoughts on that too. You know, I think there was a sense that from the Labour Party as well, that it was a political manoeuvre to get rid of an election-winning Prime Minister.
2: Joe Phillips, it seems to me, looking at it today, the Labour Party, the Conservatives, the Liberal Democrats, Restore UK on the same team, they seem to have bet their house on the fact that they think Nigel Farage is already guilty.
16: Well, He hasn't really helped himself, has he? And it's not very helpful to attack the establishment. He could have said, you know, I know what the rules were. I made a terrible mistake. I will go through the process. But he's changed his story so many times. And as I've said before, he's got so irascible. There is no necessity for him to go in front of the committee. First of all, he'll have a meeting with the commissioner. And it depends what happens after that.
2: So, Jacob Rees-Mogg, you know well better than most about these things. Boris Johnson was kiboshed.
6: Oh, disgracefully so. It was a straightforward kangaroo court. But it was exclusively of MPs. It was the Privileges Committee. And this is the Standards Committee, which has outside members on it as well. I think Daniel Greenberg is a fair man, an intelligent man, but an austere man. So I think his austereness doesn't bode well for Nigel. I'd be much more concerned about the committee because it's politically stacked against Nigel, and I don't think the independent members really understand Parliament. I don't think they make a very good contribution, and they will be piously high-minded without understanding the realities of politics. So he'll be fine with Daniel Greenberg. But with the Standards Committee itself, it'll be very, very difficult, I think.
2: So, Jacob Rees-Mogg, superb. You've got a quick 40 seconds. What's on your menu tonight, sir?
6: Well, you'll never guess what I'm going to talk about.
16: I
6: thought I'd talk about whether we should bring back uncovered wickets for county cricket. Actually, I'm going to be talking about Nigel Farage's strategy, what he's doing with this by-election, whether it's working for him, what the issues are, and whether reform is in really serious trouble. Because Nigel is reform, reform is Nigel. Without him, they're down to 10% in the polls. They really need him, and he's been very good for them, but is it now beginning to flake away?
16: He might regret it.
2: We've run out of time. We have to go. State of the Nation is up next with Jacob Rees-Mogg. I'll be back tomorrow at 3 p.m. What a day in Westminster. Stay tuned for Sir Jacob.
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19: Good evening. Welcome to your latest weather update from the Met Office here on GB News. Tomorrow, another hot and sunny day across the south as the heat wave continues and the heat is spreading north. The sun is very strong. UV level is going to be very high tomorrow. Pollen will be high in places also. Been a bit of rain around today in western Scotland. Still some outbreaks of rain going here. Quite cloudy and on the coolish side across much of northern Britain compared to the heat across the south. As we go through the night, that cloud will continue to break up more across northeast England and eastern Scotland. Largely clear skies across the south and the heat sticking, particularly in the southeast. In London, we may not dip below 18 or 19 Celsius. On to Wednesday, and again, another hot sunny day across the south. Again, like today, some of the coast could be a little bit misty at times. May see some mist and low cloud coming into eastern coast, for example, but basically hot and sunny from the word go across the south. Further north, still a fair bit of cloud to begin with for Northern Ireland, northwest England, certainly in western Scotland, where the cloud will be thick enough for a little bit of showery rain to come and go, particularly through the morning, but should see some sunny spells in the east of Scotland. A brighter day here, and for northeast England, I think a brighter day compared to today as well. Gradually, the cloud will break up a little more for Northern Ireland, south of Scotland, and northwest England as well, which will lead to higher temperatures here. Always keeping thicker cloud in the far northwest of Scotland, but overall, a dry day, and as I said, that heat wafting northwards, so temperatures a little bit higher in Scotland, Northern Ireland, and Northern England, and again in the south, we will see those values into the low 30s. 33, 34 is just about possible. Thursday, well, it's a very similar day. Again, a bit more cloud in western Scotland, perhaps for Northern Ireland, the odd shower across the Outer Hebrides, but most places dry, many places seeing plenty of hazy sunshine, and if anything, a little bit hotter with temperatures more widely into the mid or high 20s across the north, and in the south again, potentially into the mid 30s in places.
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1: 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UK only. Entrance must be 18 or over. Lines close at 4 p.m. on the 21st of August. 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

0: Hello, good evening. It's me, Jacob Rees-Mogg, on State of the Nation tonight.
1: Today, I will resign as a Member of Parliament for Clacton-on-Sea, thereby forcing a by-election.
0: Nigel Farage causes another political earthquake, but where is it on the Richter scale? After weeks of scandals over his finances, the Reform leader announces he will step down as an MP and trigger a by-election in Clacton. But is this tactic going to be effective in overcoming the adversaries who want him gone, or will it simply exacerbate his problems? Also tonight...
1: I will not tolerate any of my family being endangered because of what I choose to do in public life.
0: Will this be Nigel's redemption or his undoing? And should a politician's family be out of bounds when there's a scandal? Plus, the Duke of Sussex has lost his High Court battle against the Mail over privacy breaches. Is the ruling a great, noble victory for free speech? And the outgoing Prime Minister has travelled to Turkey for the NATO summit with questions still circling about defence spending. Is it time we followed Poland's lead and made national security and rearmament a priority? State of the Nation starts now.

0: I'll also be joined by my most pragmatically party political panel, the chairman of the Conservative Party, Kevin Hollenrake, and the political consultant and former Labour candidate, Kevin Craig. As always, let me know what you think, mailmog@gbnews.com. But now, it's your favourite time of the day. It's the News Bulletin with Sophia Wensler.
1: Jacob, thank you, and good evening. Your headlines at 8 o'clock. Reform UK leader Nigel Farage has announced he will quit as an MP for Clacton, triggering a by-election, which he has vowed to fight in.
2: Today, I will resign as a Member of Parliament for Clacton-on-Sea, thereby forcing a by-election.
1: Mr. Farage revealed the news during a statement about the future of his public life following scrutiny over financial support given to him. The Reform UK leader said he has not broken the law in any way at all, adding he had not misused public money. However, Restore Britain, the Conservatives and Labour have now all confirmed they will not be standing candidates in the by-election. Prince Harry has said the High Court verdict is a complete and obvious whitewash, but sadly not altogether unexpected after he lost his privacy case against the Daily Mail. The Duke of Sussex and six other defendants, including Sir Elton John and Baroness Lawrence, had sued Associated Newspapers Limited for unlawful information gathering, but the High Court has today dismissed the claims. Associated Newspapers called it an overwhelming victory and a magnificent vindication of the Daily Mail's journalism. It all comes as Prince Harry is back in the UK, taking part in Invictus Games events over the next 5 days. A murder investigation has been launched after a mother and her two children were found dead at a home in Bedfordshire. Police were called on Monday over concerns for three people who had not been seen for several days. And when officers forced entry into the property in Great Denham, they found the bodies of a woman and two children. Bedfordshire police said they have identified a suspect who is known to all three of the victims, who they believe has now left the country. Sir Keir Starmer told his Norwegian counterpart England only win the World Cup under Labour governments ahead of their country's quarter-final clash. The Prime Minister joined Jonas Gahr Støre in the gardens of the British ambassador's residence in Ankara following a meeting at the annual NATO summit. The two men both wore the football shirts of their respective countries during the meet. Elsewhere at the summit, US President Donald Trump has renewed his calls for the US to take control of Greenland and warned he could pull all American troops out of Europe as he arrived for the meeting of NATO leaders. A French appeals court has cleared the way for Marine Le Pen to run in the 2027 presidential election, but with an electronic tag. It comes after she was found guilty of misusing public funds. A fine of over £74,000 is confirmed and 3 years of imprisonment, with two suspended and 1 year with an electronic bracelet. Those are the headlines for now. Now it's back to Jacob.
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0: Welcome back to State of the Nation. Well, is Nigel Farage John Wilkes, or is he David Davis? John Wilkes, in the middle of the 18th century, fought three by-elections. He was chucked out of the House four times in the end. They eventually replaced him with somebody else because they didn't like him. David Davis fought a by-election, nobody opposed him, and everybody thought it was a mistake. And we're now looking at Clacton and thinking that we're going to face a race between Red Rum and possibly one of the donkeys from Weston-super-Mare Beach, if the only opponent to Nigel Farage is Captain Binface. Has this strategy worked? Is it right? Was it an establishment stitch-up? Or has Nigel overreacted to the first set of serious criticisms that he's faced recently? There is a very reasonable case to be made for an establishment stitch-up. I actually said a year ago that I wouldn't be surprised if Nigel's collar was felt, that the establishment hates him, it loathes him, it's frightened of him. And as with Donald Trump, and indeed with Miss Le Pen, who we've been hearing about earlier, there was a clear intention to make sure that he would fail. On the other hand, a simple reading of the guidelines on what should be declared makes somebody like me, who is broadly sympathetic to Nigel, feel that he ought to have declared the donations that they were within the previous year. And there is the catch-all in the rules that says if it seems as if you ought to declare it, you ought to declare it. And he overlooked that. But I think he has made a strategic error in calling this by-election now, because it's before the report has come out. What happens if the report accepts his excuse and says, yes, he made an error, but it wasn't a serious one, nobody minds, move on? What if the evidence for this great establishment stitch-up turns out not to be there? Then the by-election turns out to be nothing but a vanity exercise, but not facing serious competition. It's no real re-endorsement of his position. And I've been looking at the constitutional position of a standards inquiry, a by-election, and the position of a member. So, what is clear? An inquiry may continue into different election periods. It may continue over a general election or over a by-election. A sanction may be imposed at either stage, either before or after an election. But a sanction issued before an election falls away by the election. So in 2019, when Keith Vaz got a six-month suspension and there was an election, had he stood, he would have come straight back into the House of Commons. It doesn't override or run over an election period. The inquiry, however, and the consequences of the inquiry can. And then you look at what's being voted upon in Clacton. In Clacton, they are not deciding whether Nigel Farage broke the rules or not, because that hasn't yet been looked into. They're deciding whether they like Nigel more than Captain Binface. And I hope that they like Nigel more than Captain Binface. It would be eccentric for them not to. If he had waited until after the inquiry and it had been a 30-day suspension and it had engaged the recall process, then he'd have been able to say, this is a stitch-up, I'm going back to my people, and that election would have overridden everything the Commons had decided. So it's a tactical error, it's the wrong time, and I fear, having watched his performance earlier, it's done out of anger. And my view is that an essential part of politics is self-control. Politicians ought never to get angry. Anyway, let me know what you think. mailmog@junews.com. But I'm now joined by the journalist and Reform member, Tim Montgomery, and the former Conservative MP, Louise Mensch. Tim, as your Reform supporter, let me come to you first. This doesn't seem to have gone well so far, that he expected the Conservatives, he obviously expected Restore to stand against him. He wanted to sweep to victory against real opponents. Now nobody's standing against him, as far as we know.
1: Well, Jacob, I really did dismiss what you said. Even when I do disagree with you, I know you always try and see it fairly. And you are not unfriendly to Nigel Farage. And he should have talked to people like you before he took this decision. And I don't know how many people he talked to. I think the case for the by-election is it isn't just about the narrow inquiry that Parliament is undertaking. We have the Sunday Times story, which I thought was insubstantial, on Sunday. Every week, Reform MPs and leaders are inundated with fishing expeditions from the media. They are trying to find anything. And I think what he wants is not a death by a thousand cuts. He wants to be able to say to the British people, I put this to my local constituency, I put me in Parliament, and they re-endorse me. That matters. If the other parties don't stand, there's still a possibility of a Martin Bell-type candidate. For those who remember the Tatton by-election when Neil Hamilton, a Tory, he had one opponent who made it a sleaze issue. Count Binface, not Captain Binface. You misnamed him. He will be on the programme complaining next time. British people voted for Boatface that time, didn't they? Anything could happen. And why Nigel should have perhaps listened to you is that once you do something like this, you're exposing yourself to risk. I think it is a gamble worth taking, but you're right to emphasise the risk, downside risk for him as well.
0: I mean, I think it would have been a risk worth taking, and indeed I wanted Boris to fight a by-election after the Privileges Committee, the Kangaroo Court, gave him such a long suspension. But the one thing I'd question you on is... Reform coming under attack daily from the press. Well, yes, of course they are, but so are Conservatives, so Labour. That's the life of a politician. People are always trying to catch you out.
1: I said you were fair. I'll throw that back at you, actually. I was a member of the Conservative Party for 30 years. I don't think the Conservative Party was ever criticised on the scale that Reform has. The FT recently had an example of a local council, Reform council in Kent, resigning on the front page. Tory councillors are never examined, Labour never in that way. And maybe it's legitimate. Reform are coming from such a small sort of start, unprecedented political enterprise. Maybe it deserves more questions, but it definitely is getting an awful lot more scrutiny than the mainstream parties.
0: Louise, what do you think of Nigel's decision? Do you think he has once again got his finger on the pulse of the British nation, or for once his touch has lost him?
2: 50-50. I think he is right to say, politically right to say, I am going to run against the establishment, but if the establishment won't run against you, then there really isn't much of a race. And the worst thing that could happen for Nigel is that he calls this by-election. I believe Reform have said they're going to pay for it. I don't think that's allowed under the law, so it is going to cost the taxpayer money. Reform's all about saving money. And somebody like Count Binface, let's give him his proper rank, decides that he will stand. He will take all of that media attention, and therefore you have to have a by-election with all that entails. It's a long, drawn-out period. There's going to be advertisements. There's going to be election workers and counts, even though there's really no call for it. And let's say Nigel then wins, which obviously he will. He'll go back into Parliament, and the inquiry that it looks like he's trying to dodge will immediately resume. The worst thing that could happen for him is that they find he didn't do anything wrong, or they say, well, you should have declared it, but here's a little slap on the wrist. Then where's the establishment plot? It's evaporated.
0: But also, if he gets back with a 20% turnout, it is not a ringing endorsement of him. He needs proper competition for this to be any endorsement of his position.
2: I agree, and I fear, because it's not good for the Conservative Party, who I support, I fear that the committee will come back and will suspend him for more than 10 days over this declaration. They'll feel that they have to because it was a flagrant violation of the rules, and that then there'll be a by-election. If there is, he will also easily win that by-election. But if he is returned with a substantially reduced majority, that's the danger for him. Yes, you won, but Restore in that by-election have peeled off a lot of your votes. The Conservatives under Kemi have come back. They've peeled off a lot of your votes. If he wins, but by much less than he's got now, he looks like he's playing games with the people of Clacton, and that's not good for Reform, in my view.
0: A second by-election would be terrible for Nigel, wouldn't it? That Clacton voters would feel they were being treated ludicrously.
1: I think that's partly the reason why it won't happen. I think if the people of Clacton, Louise is right, but it depends how emphatic or not it is. You're right to emphasise the risk, both of you. I don't discount anything that you're saying, but I think there are greater risks of him just being waiting for this process to pan out. You use the term kangaroo court.
0: Oh, I've got no confidence in the Standards Committee.
1: So it's waiting for a process that you know is probably not going to be fair to, that's going to be voted on by MPs who represent a House of Commons actively hostile to reform. And frankly, it isn't just the parliamentary inquiry, as I've said. There's so much mud being thrown at him at the moment, constantly being told he's a racist. I've been spat at 3 times in the last 3 months. There is an ugliness out there. And I think what he's trying to do in some perhaps slightly desperate way is to have something to say to his constant unfair critics and say, you said I wasn't honest before I was elected as MP for Clacton. I've gone back to them. I've done the only thing I can do, and they've re-endorsed me. And I think on balance he's taken the right
0: decision. But this re-endorsement
1: is
0: at the wrong time and therefore won't make any difference.
1: Well, is it helpful to do it after a process which you don't have confidence in? And you yourself admit it's probably not fair.
0: I think it is, because then you've got the evidence that the process is unfair.
1: Have you?
0: Whereas at the moment, oh yes, because if they suspend the leader of a major political party for an extended period, having done that to a former Eurosceptic Brexiteer leader of another major party, you think the whole establishment doesn't like the Brexiteers, which is true. And then you win and you say, okay, but the people do. And now what's he asking the people to believe in? He's asking them to believe in a fairy story, really, a conspiracy theory.
1: No. Look, one thing that we know about the modern left is if they can use a central bank, a court, a quango, rather than submit something to democracy, they will. They can't defeat us often democratically, so they use all these institutions. And that's what they're trying to do, Nigel Farage. In a way, he's fighting absolutely the right battle, not waiting on a kangaroo court that you shouldn't even begin to defend. And he's saying, I'm going to trust the voters of Clacton. That's the right overall call.
0: One of the things that's interesting is how many right-wing figures are attacked in this way. So Miss Le Pen has just had her sentence reduced so she can stand for the presidency. Mm-hmm. Donald Trump was hauled through the courts in this way. Boris was chucked out by a lunatic court or a lunatic parliamentary committee. The broad sensible right is very unpopular with the establishment internationalist left.
2: I think that's absolutely true, but Nigel Farage has really brought this on himself. Let's not forget that he got £5 million as a present from Christopher Harbin. There's nothing actually wrong with that. Where he went wrong is he gave untrue explanations. He said, I'm using it for security. And then 10 days later, he says, well, I'm not using it for security. I'm going to buy a bunch of Ferraris.
1: He said he could.
2: He said, it's none of your business. I would say, if I were advising Nigel Farage, I would say, look, publish and be damned. Just say, I got this gift. It's got no strings attached. The end. You don't need to make up excuses, which subsequently can be disproved. That looks silly. And the one thing I think that could damage him, because nothing that's come out so far I think is particularly damaging, is if there is any more out there, for goodness sake, say it now. Say it during the by-election. Don't let there be a drip, drip, drip of money stories coming after you from now into the election. I actually don't know why he didn't declare it. It would have been so much better for him if he had done, and nobody would have blinked an eye.
0: I think that's absolutely right, but unfortunately we're going to have to move on, because we're going to be talking more about Mr. Farage, because coming up in just a moment we have this.
3: I will not tolerate any of my family being endangered because of what I choose to do in public life.
0: Will this be Nigel's redemption or his undoing? And should a politician's family be out of bounds when there is a scandal?
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14: You're going to want to stay tuned, trust me.
0: Well, surprisingly, we've been talking about Nigel Farage and the mail mogs have come in. Graham says the establishment is doing to Farage what they attempted to do to Trump to deny him gaining power. Even the common garden idiot can now see that government is against us, not for us. And Rod says he has jumped the gun in a fit of petulance. If the Standards Committee exonerates him, he is going to look foolish. Voters will be angry. Nigel Farage has again shaken Westminster, triggering a by-election in his constituency after weeks of scandal.
3: That the people of Clacton should be the judges of my actions. This will be a people versus the establishment by-election.
0: But Mr. Farage has also taken aim at the media, particularly the Times and Sky News, for allegedly doorstepping his daughter after publishing a photo of her home.
3: I will not tolerate intimidation of my family. I will not tolerate the location of where they live being revealed. I will not tolerate any of my family being endangered because of what I choose to do in public life.
0: Will this saga prove to be Nigel's redemption, or will it unravel his entire project? And should a politician's family be out of bounds when there is a scandal? Well, I'm joined now by my panel, the Conservative Party chairman, Kevin Hollenrake, and the former Labour candidate, Kevin Craig. Party chairman, Kevin, rather than Craig, yeah. Kevin. When people are in the midst of a scandal, it's perfectly reasonable, isn't it, for the media to turn up at addresses that are associated with them? That's just political life.
17: I think it depends what it is. And I think our families should be off limits, although you know, and I know that's not always the case. But I think if somebody was hounding somebody's family, somebody's hounding Nigel Farage's family, that would be totally wrong.
0: But I don't think they were. I think all that happened was a pool reporter who happened to be from Sky turned up at one of the houses that's known to be owned by Nigel. There was a lady there who was Nigel's daughter who didn't want to speak, and they went That's away.
17: Right. Yeah, and the press are very important. You know, I think Thomas Jefferson said like 250 years ago, if he had to choose between a government, you know, newspapers or newspapers and no government, he would choose the latter. So really important that we allow press scrutiny, and we expect that as parliamentarians. When you step forward, there are limits, but I don't think they breach the limits here. I think there are real questions. Let's go back to the original sin, which is the £5 million. This is £5 million. This is a life-changing sum. It doesn't appear to be declared. I've seen your very relevant, put your videos on it, very, very fair, even-handed. This is not an establishment stitch-up. This is about the rules of Parliament being applied equally to all parliamentarians. That's what this is about.
0: And he had an opportunity to present his case to the Parliamentary Standards Commissioner, who, in my experience, is a reasonable man. And the rules seem to me to be reasonably clear, but not unequivocally clear. So it's not impossible that his argument is right, that he didn't need to declare it, but that that could have been dealt with in a reasonable process.
17: Yes, that could have happened. And but if you look at the rules, personal gifts are outside the need to declare, but also if there's a perception that there is that those do relate to other things than your personal life, then they do need to be declared. So we'd asked, I was the complainant, so I can't talk too much about the particular case, but because, as you know, the Parliamentary Standards Commission doesn't like that. But so we asked the commissioner to look at it, to make a judgment. As you say, Nigel Farage could have made his points. Ultimately, the rules apply to all of us. These rules have applied for 10 years, that requirement to declare things you received in the 12 months before becoming a parliamentarian. It's quite clear the rules applied to Nigel Farage at that time.
0: I mean, Kevin, Nigel seemed really very angry when he was speaking today, and I wonder whether that leads to good judgment in politicians or whether they need to have really iron-cast self-control.
1: They do, and I'm actually quite scared at the idea that somebody who reacts like that to being questioned in a democracy wants to put himself forward as Prime Minister. I echo what the other Kev said about families being treated respectfully, but I'm afraid today has been astonishing for the attempts by Nigel to distract us all, to look somewhere else and buy the idea that he's trying to do something to enhance scrutiny and not dodge it. This is not about, like you said very eloquently earlier, whether they like him in Clacton. This is about, do the rules apply to you and the establishment? I'm having a breakdown earlier listening to Richard Tice talking about the establishment, multimillionaires making out that they're the victims of some shady elite who are trying to stitch them up. No, when you stand for Parliament, like Kevin over there is currently, and as you did in the past, and I've tried to twice and failed miserably, when you do that, you sign up for scrutiny. You sign up for it, because that's why we are not as bent in this country as other countries.
0: Don't worry, I stood twice and failed miserably and won on the third occasion and then failed on the umpteenth occasion later on, so that's how elections go. But Andy Burnham's been avoiding scrutiny too, hasn't he? That it's not just a Nigel problem. And we need leaders who are willing to put themselves forward in front of the press. And if you go back, you look at Tony Blair, when he accepted the Eccleston donation and was in trouble, he did the best part of an hour's interview with John Humphrey explaining it. We've run away from that, and we seem to be scared of proper scrutiny.
1: So you're right, and Tony Blair had to apologise profusely and dig himself out of the hole, rightly so. But I don't think it's fair to compare here. Now, I, you know, personally, like Andy Burnham, was an early supporter of him back in the day before he is where he is now, and I'm convinced to invest in Manchester because of him. But you can't compare the two. Andy Burnham is not being investigated, as Kevin said, for taking £5 million and not declaring it from a businessman based in Thailand who Reform also took £12 million
0: but
1: quid
0: isn't
1: from.
0: Isn't it the same general principle that we should be open to scrutiny?
1: You're deliciously polite in the way you're framing this, but there is no comparison between Andy Burnham thinking for his press conference, I want you to listen to my speech and not have five national journalists at the end getting
0: but
1: off
0: Nigel
1: on their
0: did
1: message.
0: The same today, no questions. Our leader is the only one who ever takes questions from anybody.
17: Yeah, and any questions on anything. I mean, and she answers them very robustly, and quite right too. It's very important that politicians are scrutinised. That can be painful. You know what you sign up for when you go into politics. That's critical. The thing about this, though, is that everybody here, you and I, and I'm sure Kevin would agree, there should not be two-tier justice in this country.
1: Agreed.
17: And yet, what Nigel Farage seems to be saying, he wants two-tier justice for himself because he doesn't want the rules that apply to everybody else. I was asked the other day, would you be doing this if it was Ed Davey for the Dems? Of course I would. Of course we would. Because Parliament, as you know, effectively regulates itself. Doesn't have a regulator that pokes into everything. Our parliamentarians are required to, if they see wrongdoing, report it, and then the investigation takes place. That's all that's happened.
0: And this is constitutionally very important, that you can't have a regulator above the highest authority in the land, and we mustn't lose that. But I wonder whether many politicians are now getting very nervous about press scrutiny, because yesterday we were discussing some extra powers that were being proposed by Lucy Powell to stop discussion on the internet of by-elections. It's not just Nigel who's running away from scrutiny.
17: I agree with that. And Andy Burnham, I don't even think his backbenchers know what he stands for. So the danger is, and Keir Starmer was very much like this before he came into office, so nobody quite knew where his political convictions lay. And this is the same with Andy Burnham. So it could be, he comes to Parliament eventually, September, and he'll see some scrutiny then, even Kemi Badenoch's, questioning him week after week. He's really going to struggle with that, unless he understands exactly where he's going. But I think if he tries to do the difficult stuff, only Kemi Badenoch's talking about the difficult stuff, about cutting welfare to pay for defence, to pay for tax cuts, as we need to do. When he tells his backbenchers they're going to have to do that, they're going to run for the hills.
0: It's going to be a very different world. All right. Well, thank you very much for my panel. A Sky News spokesman said the following: given the clear public interest in this matter, Sky News has been seeking a response from Mr. Farage and has made reasonable efforts to contact him. We acknowledge that Sky News was part of a broadcast pool operation outside a property linked to Mr. Farage yesterday. We approached the property off camera on a single occasion, identified ourselves, and the occupant chose not to engage. At one point, I had photographers outside my door most days. They were always unbelievably polite to my wife and children. They were there to photograph me. I think a free press is so important. And as Enoch Powell once said, politicians who complain about the press are like sailors who complain about the sea. We're talking about this a bit more because we're going to be talking about the Duke of Sussex, because he's lost his High Court battle against the Mail over privacy breaches. Is the ruling a victory for free speech?
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18: Pretty much wall-to-wall strong sunshine across the Mediterranean for this week. Very hot too in Spain and Portugal. That heat's slowly easing. Pretty warm too in the Canaries. Light winds, lots of blue sky for Spain, Portugal, for Mallorca as well, and most of Italy. Small chance of one or two showers across the east. The odd shower inland across Greece as well, but most of the Greek islands dry and sunny. Plenty more blue sky to come through the rest of this week. Temperatures easing a touch in Spain.
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18: Good evening. Welcome to your latest weather update from the Met Office here on GB News. Tomorrow, another hot and sunny day across the south as the heat wave continues and the heat is spreading north. The sun is very strong. UV level is going to be very high tomorrow. Pollen will be high in places also. Been a bit of rain around today in western Scotland. Still some outbreaks of rain going here. Quite cloudy and on the coolish side across much of northern Britain compared to the heat across the south. As we go through the night, that cloud will continue to break up more across northeast England and eastern Scotland. Largely clear skies across the south and the heat sticking, particularly in the southeast. In London, we may not dip below 18 or 19 Celsius. On to Wednesday, and again, another hot sunny day across the south. Again, like today, some of the coast could be a little bit misty at times. May see some mist and low cloud coming into eastern coast, for example, but basically hot and sunny from the word go across the south. Further north, still a fair bit of cloud to begin with for Northern Ireland, northwest England, certainly in western Scotland, where the cloud will be thick enough for a little bit of showery rain to come and go, particularly through the morning, but should see some sunny spells in the east of Scotland. A brighter day here, and for northeast England, I think a brighter day compared to today as well. Gradually, the cloud will break up a little more for Northern Ireland, south of Scotland, northwest England as well, which will lead to higher temperatures here. Always keeping thicker cloud in the far northwest of Scotland, but overall, a dry day. And as I said, that heat wafting northwards. So temperatures a little bit higher in Scotland, Northern Ireland and Northern England. And again, in the south, we will see those values into the low 30s. 33, 34 is just about possible. Thursday, well, it's a very similar day. Again, a bit more cloud in western Scotland, perhaps for Northern Ireland, the odd shower across the Outer Hebrides, but most places dry, many places seeing plenty of hazy sunshine and, if anything, a little bit hotter with temperatures more widely into the mid or high 20s across the north and in the south again, potentially into the mid 30s in places.
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0: Well, 2 o'clock today was a busy time. Not only was Nigel Farage talking, but so was a judge in the High Court who ruled entirely against the Duke of Sussex and in favour of the Daily Mail. The Daily Mail was cleared on every single accusation of illegal and improper news gathering. Its reputation stands bold, fine and clear, and we can be reassured that attempts to squeeze freedom of the press by aggressive and expensive legal actions will be harder to do from now on. The cost is thought to be £50 million. Newspapers make relatively small amounts of money. What they do is a public service. When they hold public service figures to account, when they reveal their mistakes, their errors, their failures, they are doing it on behalf of us, the British people. When the rich and the powerful use their money to try and destroy the press, funded by the son of a fascist, Max Mosley, who supported his father's fascism in the 1960s, then you know that freedom is under threat. It is a matter for rejoicing that those people today, led by the Duke of Sussex, lost. It helps freedom of the press, but it also leaves big question marks over the Duke of Sussex and his relationship with the royal family, not least as he put out a statement later savaging the judge. And the judge is, of course, employed by his father. Well, with me now is the royal journalist and biographer, Tom Bower. Tom, thank you for coming in. This is an extraordinary state of affairs. The Duke of Sussex saying that it was a whitewash by the judge, he didn't listen to the evidence, and pulling along poor old Doreen Lawrence, I'm beginning to feel a little bit sorry for, as a fig leaf of respectability.
20: Well, I mean, he received a big punch by the judge and now got a bloody nose. And, of course, had a slap in the face from the Royal Palace by not being allowed to stay in Buckingham Palace. So he is now on a tipping point, Harry, because having accepted the word of a liar, which was this document which claimed the bugging and burglaring of him, which then was proved to be forged, Harry has really gone into dark territory. His campaign against the media has now really ended. Any trust one can have in Harry's judgment and also in Meghan's.
0: Well, it's been an absolute obsession. This has been going on for 7 years.
20: Well, it's been going on, but he did have justification. News of the World and Mirror Group did hack into his phones and ruined his relationship with Chelsea Davy and other people, made him paranoid. That was all, but he never had any evidence against the Mail. But Sherborne, his lawyers, and the Hacktoff group were absolutely determined right from the very beginning to get the Mail. That was their target.
0: Well, the Hacktoff group have a campaign to have an unfree press. They want Leveson too.
20: Yeah.
0: And it all comes from Max Mosley being exposed as
20: an orgy
0: of being a pervert.
20: Yes. But that it starts from there, but of course it's much more political. They hated the Mail with his right wing. They hated the Mail because it told the truth so often about these posing celebrities who want to write their own narrative. And that's the whole thing, of course, about Harry. He wants to write his own narrative. So he capitalized in his autobiography, invading the privacy of the King, the Queen, his brother and everything else, but doesn't like it when people say, well, you're a liar. And he is a liar, as he was shown in this case.
0: With this failure, where's he going to get the money to pay for it?
20: Isn't, well, a lot of it is insurance, but the insurance didn't go high enough.
0: I saw there was £14 million of insurance and it's cost 50.
20: It's cost much more. And that, of course, the lawyers like David Sherborne all were on contingency. So his side, they didn't have the costs anymore.
0: But the Mail side enormous.
20: And they spent a fortune of the Mail's money going through their archives looking for evidence, which of course they never found. The judge handled it brilliantly. He let Sherborne and the Hacktoff group hang themselves, constantly saying, where is the evidence? And they couldn't produce it. And that's one side of it. But Harry shows remarkable bad judgment, because after all, he's a grown man. He must have realized at some stage he was going to lose. And what was worse was, of course, his impugning of journalists on the Mail for lying. And those women and the journalists who looked after Doreen Lawrence, Stephen Wright, he had a nervous breakdown because of this case.
6: But the women journalists, of Stephen Wright was particularly unpleasant. Somebody who had actually helped write a major miscarriage of justice was being treated as if he were a criminal because of the Duke of Sussex's influences and hacked off money.
20: Exactly. And Harry actually went to see Lawrence, Doreen Lawrence, to persuade her to join this campaign. So he has a huge responsibility for having caused misery to innocent people, the journalists involved, who have spent years out having suffered it, and also Doreen Lawrence, who's not well, who's completely misguided. And so he's got to pay a price for not only his bad judgment, but his vindictiveness.
6: And what happens to his relationship with the king? Because he is still, what is it, fifth in line to the throne. He is an important figure in the royal family, whether he likes it or not. And he's now had a go at the king's own judges.
20: Well, of course, that and a lot more worse. I mean, I think what the whole point of this trip was, and it's all this media briefing, is he coming, is he not with Meghan Markle? Of course, it was all about coming to Britain, getting royal protection, having a pseudo-royal tour, so they could resurrect their reputation as members of the British royal family, monetize themselves, go back to America, and somehow rebuild the shattered reputation they've now got there. And that hasn't worked out. And this case makes it even harder for them.
6: The judge was quite kind to him in his judgment, didn't indicate that his evidence may have been slightly fanciful. That seems rather generous.
20: Very generous. And of course, that was, I think, rather clever of the judge. I mean, he's in a previous case involving Harry already called him a liar and said he gave wrong evidence in the case with the protection and the Sandringham Agreement. This time he played it very, very carefully, allowing no inch of a chance for an appeal. And that rules out for Harry any repercussions or retaliation, other than this ridiculous statement.
6: And what about the lawyers? How much responsibility do the Duke of Sussex lawyers take for this? They seem to have been very keen to run this case.
20: Oh, there has been an industry for them. It worked against the News of the World, it worked against the Mirror. They've now come across the truth. I mean, Paul Dacre and the Daily Mail have played it brilliantly. Very, very thorough, very hardworking. On each and every comma have proven all their cases were lies and untrue. And as well, but they, in court, they played it very, very quietly. No hysterics, no histrionics. Just let the judge understand how it was going to work out. The real question now is, what will the royal family do to survive? And they've got a major problem to rebuild popularity and rebuild...
6: But without the Duke and Duchess of Sussex.
20: Well, hopefully they'll go back to California and disappear. I fear they won't.
6: I think Paul Dacre deserves some credit for being one of the greatest newspaper men of our lifetime. And I say that as the son of an editor of the Times, who's also a great newspaper man. There was a statement from the Duke of Sussex and from Baroness Lawrence, which says as follows: "We came to court seeking justice and accountability, but we have received neither. Generic findings about various private investigations that were held by the courts in these parallel claims to have carried out unlawful activity at the very same time in relation to similar stories and well-known individuals have been wholly ignored. It is a complete and obvious whitewash, but sadly not altogether unexpected. However, the length to which the court has gone to exonerate the Mail is as shocking as it is totally unwarranted. We presented to the court evidence which was believed, we believed was compelling at the time and remains so now." Thank you very much for that statement. Coming up in just a moment, the departing Prime Minister has travelled to Turkey for the NATO summit, with questions still circling about defence spending. Is it time we followed Poland's lead and made national security and rearmament a priority?
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0: Should Britain be more like Poland when it comes to defence? Keir Starmer has arrived in Turkey today for his final NATO summit as Prime Minister. And the Chairman of the Defence Committee accused him of turning up empty-handed with £4.7 billion of the defence uplift unfunded and no plan to reach NATO spending targets. Poland is currently spending 4.8% of GDP on defence, the highest of any NATO member, in response to Russian aggression in neighbouring Ukraine. So should Britain start following Poland's example and make defence spending and our national security the top priority? Well, my panel is still here. Kevin, the plan goes some of the way that is needed.
1: Yeah.
0: But there's much more to do, isn't there?
1: Yeah, there is. But I think it's fair of you and generous of you, Jacob, to say that some progress has been made. As he leaves office, I think about what the NATO Secretary General has said. Stronger UK defence makes us all safer. You look at what Zelensky said about Keir Starmer. So I want to make sure that Keir Starmer gets credit for really enhancing our reputation on the international stage and prioritising defence. Obviously, people want more. John Healey wanted more, and I admire that resignation of principle, which is rare in politics. He didn't get the number he wanted first time round, and he stepped back from office. But I think we are heading in the right direction. We have really focused on this. One stat, because I don't, too many stats are boring, 2.7% of GDP by 27-28, the highest share of national income on defence since the 1990s. Of course, there's more to do, and you both, as august current former parliamentarians, you know that Poland is next door to the main risks, and of course they're spending more.
0: Where's the money come from for us?
1: Well, it's come from, so far, what we've done with the economy since we came in. And the reason that there hasn't been more so far is that we haven't addressed the question of welfare reform.
0: So, ooh, well, that is what I'm going to bring in.
1: It's being honest, right?
0: Kevin, they've run the economy brilliantly, so they've been able to give a little bit more money. It's been such a success.
1: Highest in the G7.
0: But it's welfare reform. Are we bold enough on welfare reform?
28: Yes, we are. We've set out our plans. Save £47 billion, which we need to do, £23 billion off welfare, and using some of the investment in net zero, reallocating that, and some of the investment in research and development, reallocating that, we can get to 3% of GDP spend on defence by 2030. But we need to start spending money now. You can't spend that money in 2030. And I'm afraid the reality is, Kevin's put a good defence up, but the reality is, as soon as Keir Starmer tried to get his backbenchers to agree to any form of welfare reform, he basically had to back down.
10: It's coming back.
28: There's no chance.
10: Really,
28: this is the problem Andy Burnham's going to have.
10: He has said it, right?
28: He's not. But that's the point. He has not said he's going to save money from welfare, and neither did Keir Starmer. And the review you've got going on now about welfare is not looking for savings. You've got to find the savings first. That's what Kemi Badenoch's willing to do. Take the tough decisions on things like welfare so you can properly fund defence and cut taxes. I cannot see Andy Burnham being able to get this past his backbenchers.
10: Well, it's a fair challenge because of what happened the first time. I totally accept that. But from what I've heard Andy Burnham say, is that there has to be welfare reform. And I think the government the first time round didn't. One of the few things I'd say that Keir got wrong was the management of the backbenches. We have to look at the number of people on welfare compared to pre-COVID. That's not a point about not caring about people on welfare, but it doesn't stack up.
6: But it's the same backbenchers as it was a year ago when they vetoed any cuts in welfare spending. And I notice the word reform is used. What we need is not reform, but actual cuts.
10: Well, I think there has to be reductions in the spend. And Sir Stephen Timms, I think, is looking at this and is somebody who's got a good background in it and is going to come back with proposals that Andy Burnham is going to have to look at. Because the Labour movement is full of people who are hugely sympathetic to people on benefits and understand why it matters, as some in the Tory party are actually as well. But we can't carry on with the levels of welfare spending that went up just before COVID. I mean, that's common sense.
6: So Stephen Timms is a very impressive man, one of the most impressive members on the Labour benches. But what chance do you think there is of what he comes up with being radical enough to meet the gap we need for defence? Because Poland has spent the last 4 years since Ukraine was invaded building up its defence, saying it's given it the time to rearm. Mm. We haven't used that time to rearm.
28: That's right. Zero chance. I mean, the terms of Stephen Timms' review do not give him the latitude to cut the overall budget. So the budget is going to go from about 70 billion to 100 billion by the end of this parliament in terms of disability benefits. And lots of that is for people on low-level mental health conditions, anxiety, depression, ADHD. If we need to be war ready, on a war footing, we need to properly prepare for war. That's what we need to do. And you can't do that without finding money to spend.
6: And the front page Times today, 100,000 people with ADHD not in work and not being asked to find work. This is part of the problem.
10: Well, it is part of the problem, but look, Prime Minister Starmer has turned up in Turkey on the back of the largest sustained increase in defence spending since the Cold War. So Labour knows it's a priority. As Kevin is right, in Europe, that more money will have to be found given the threats that have been emerging. But, you know, it does go back to the earlier story about Nigel Farage. He's not here to defend himself, but do we want him in the role of Prime Minister when his analysis of Russia, I think, is deeply worrying?
6: All right. Well, the biggest question on welfare is actually pensions. Are either of our parties bold enough to do anything about the triple lock?
28: Well, Kevin, may not be very clear. That our policy is keeping the triple lock.
6: Triple lock and Labour Party.
10: Andy Burnham's been clear on it as well.
6: They're keeping them. So we're all going to reform welfare without doing the most important thing that needs to be done to save any money. And I'm supporting that too, of course. That's all from me. Up next, it's the one and only Nana Aquia in for the one and only Patrick Christie's. Nana, first of all, did I pronounce your name correctly at last?
11: You
6: my apologies
11: did,
6: for
11: finally,
6: previous failures.
11: I was absolutely astounded. Thank you very
6: last.
11: Much.
6: I'm so relieved. I've done it so badly, and I do apologise. More importantly, what's on your programme this evening?
11: Well, of course, it's the big story right now, isn't it? Nigel Farage has basically said that he's ditching Clacton, but not so much, because he's going to come back for a by-election. So he's resigned as an MP. A lot of the other parties are saying that we won't entertain this, but why? Because I think it's a bit of a showdown and a bit of a nonsense. Plus, we'll be talking about Prince Harry. Sadly, again, he's lost his case. He just won't give up, will he? All of that coming up. Stay tuned in just a moment.
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18: Good evening. Welcome to your latest weather update from the Met Office here on GB News. Tomorrow, another hot and sunny day across the south as the heat wave continues and the heat is spreading north. The sun is very strong. UV level is going to be very high tomorrow. Pollen will be high in places also. Been a bit of rain around today in western Scotland. Still some outbreaks of rain going here. Quite cloudy and on the coolish side across much of northern Britain compared to the heat across the south. As we go through the night, that cloud will continue to break up more across northeast England and eastern Scotland. Largely clear skies across the south and the heat sticking, particularly in the southeast. In London, we may not dip below 18 or 19 Celsius. On to Wednesday, and again, another hot sunny day across the south. Again, like today, some of the coast could be a little bit misty at times. May see some mist and low cloud coming into eastern coast, for example, but basically hot and sunny from the word go across the south. Further north, still a fair bit of cloud to begin with for Northern Ireland, northwest England, certainly in western Scotland, where the cloud will be thick enough for a little bit of showery rain to come and go, particularly through the morning, but should see some sunny spells in the east of Scotland. A brighter day here, and for northeast England, I think a brighter day compared to today as well. Gradually, the cloud will break up a little more for Northern Ireland, south of Scotland, and northwest England as well, which will lead to higher temperatures here. Always keeping thicker cloud in the far northwest of Scotland, but overall, a dry day, and as I said, that heat wafting northwards, so temperatures a little bit higher in Scotland, Northern Ireland, and Northern England, and again in the south, we will see those values into the low 30s. 33, 34 is just about possible. Thursday, well, it's a very similar day. Again, a bit more cloud in western Scotland, perhaps for Northern Ireland, the odd shower across the Outer Hebrides, but most places dry, many places seeing plenty of hazy sunshine, and if anything, a little bit hotter with temperatures more widely into the mid or high 20s across the north, and in the south again, potentially into the mid 30s in places.
2: Today's outlook: cool, calm, and completely horizontal. 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
15: 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Entrance must be 18 or over. Lines close at 4pm on the 21st of August. 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
11: Good evening. It is 9 o'clock. I'm Nana Akwe in for Patrick Christie's. So, breaking tonight.
38: Today, I will resign as...
11: It is 9 o'clock. I'm Nana Akwe in for Patrick Christie's. So, breaking tonight.
38: Today, I will resign

0: been angrier in my life.
1: He came out fighting, but...
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3: And it's obvious why he's doing it. He is up to his neck in sleaze.
4: Now he's been found out for the grifter he is. He now wants to get the people of Clacton to help him out.
1: Nobody has the balls to take him on. Also tonight...
5: Poor Harry. I feel sorry for the way a confused and angry young man has been drawn into this case. Today, in what was a momentous victory for the Mail, the High Court dismissed every single one of the 97 claims. That is an overwhelming vindication of our journalism.
1: Humiliation for Prince Harry as he's defeated in his court action against the publisher of the Daily Mail. Plus, I'll be joined by a sex abuse survivor who says the Prime Minister's betrayed her when he looked her in the eyes and promised to put victims first. On my panel tonight, Conservative MP Esther McVeigh, GB News contributor Will Kingston and political commentator Kai Wilshaw. Your Tuesday night starts here.

0: I've got the blow-by-blow account of a dramatic day in Westminster. But first, your headlines with Sophia Wensler.
1: Nana, thank you. It's just gone 9 o'clock. Your top stories this hour. Reform UK leader Nigel Farage has announced he will quit as an MP for Clacton, triggering a by-election which he has vowed to fight in.
2: Today I will resign as a Member of Parliament for Clacton-on-Sea, thereby forcing a by-election.
1: Mr. Farage revealed the news during a statement about the future of his public life following scrutiny over financial support given to him. The Reform UK leader said he has not broken the law in any way at all, adding he had not misused public money. However, parties from across the political spectrum have now rejected Farage's by-election, with Restore Britain, the Conservatives and Labour all confirming they will not be standing candidates. Prince Harry has said the High Court verdict is a complete and obvious whitewash, but sadly not altogether unexpected, after he lost his privacy case against the Daily Mail. The Duke of Sussex and six other defendants, including Sir Elton John and Baroness Lawrence, had sued Associated Newspapers Limited for unlawful information gathering, but the High Court today dismissed the claims. Associated Newspapers called it an overwhelming victory and a magnificent vindication of the Daily Mail's journalism. It all comes as Prince Harry is back in the UK, taking part in Invictus Games events over the next 5 days. Keir Starmer told his Norwegian counterpart England only win the World Cup under Labour governments ahead of their country's quarter-final clash. The Prime Minister joined Jonas Gahr Støre in the gardens of the British ambassador's residence in Ankara following a meeting at the annual NATO summit. The two men both wore the football shirts of their respective countries during the meet. Elsewhere at the summit, US President Donald Trump has renewed his calls for the US to take control of Greenland and warned he could pull all American troops out of Europe as he arrived for the meeting of NATO leaders. It comes as the Trump administration has continued to push for its NATO allies, including the UK, to boost their defense spending. A murder investigation has been launched after a mother and her two children were found dead at a home in Bedfordshire. Police were called on Monday over concerns for three people who had not been seen for several days. And when officers forced entry into the property in Great Denham, they found the bodies of a woman and two children. Bedfordshire Police said they have identified a suspect who was known to all three victims and who they believe has since left the country. Rail companies are urging people to only travel if essential as the UK enters its third heatwave so far this year. Temperatures predicted to climb as high as 35 degrees in some parts of the country later this week. Southwest England has now officially met the heatwave criteria after 3 days of temperatures above 28 degrees, according to the Met Office. Amber heat health alerts have been issued by the UK Health Security Agency for the Midlands and Southern England from Wednesday to Sunday. Those are the latest GB News headlines. Now it's back to Nana.
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1: Good evening. It's been a dramatic day in Westminster. Nigel Farage has been under pressure for weeks, and this weekend it came to a head after the Sunday Times published allegations that the Reform UK leader failed to disclose financial gifts and other benefits from the convicted fraudster George Cotterill, also known as Posh George. Now, Farage found himself in a row with the broadcaster Sky News, who he accused of harassing his family, allegations that Sky News strongly deny. Now, rumours swirled in Westminster that Mr Farage was feeling the pressure and that he might even be considering quitting political life altogether. Now, that rumour mill was sent into overdrive when Nigel Farage announced that he'd be making a speech about this, quote, future in public life. Now, so would he be stepping away? That's the question. Has he had enough? But just after 2 p.m, he came out swinging, addressing the allegations about donations head on.
2: I have done nothing wrong. I have not broken the law in any way at all. I will not tolerate intimidation of my family. I will not tolerate the location of where they live being revealed. I will not tolerate any of my family being endangered because of what I choose to do in public life. So yes, you can ask, am I angry? But I've never been angrier in my life.
1: And then in sensational fashion, he pulled the rabbit out of the hat.
2: Today, I will resign as a Member of Parliament for Clacton-on-Sea, thereby forcing a by-election.
1: He threw down the gauntlet and he's even offered to pay for it, writing on social media that given that we asked for this by-election in the first place, it's only right that we pay for it. So will this by-election put Reform back on track or will it all end in disaster? Well, I'm joined now by GB News political editor Christopher Hope. Christopher, I sat down at 2 p.m. ready to hear what was going on. I thought, what a one. Nigel can't go. Will he go? But now he said that he's resigned as MP. I don't know. What is he playing at?
3: Nana, great to see you. Exactly. And a great question. I mean, the options were he quits his politics, quits as leader of Reform, or quits as an MP. And he chose the final one of those three, I think, because he is hungry for the fight. What we can take away tonight from a dramatic day in Parliament is he is going to fight the election. He is staying as Reform UK leader. Now, there was some doubt about that because some people have been saying he's tired or hasn't been around for a while or he's not doing any kind of a lot of journalist-facing moments. He is absolutely fighting. He is furious. He is sick and tired, as he sees it, of establishment pursuing him and his family, and he's going to try and take them on. And how do you do that? Well, you resign as an MP, you force a by-election. I think he may have overlooked the fact that to have a fight, you need the other parties to fight with you. That didn't happen against David Davis when he resigned in 2008 as the Shadow Home Affairs Secretary and the MP for Holton Price and Howden. He wanted to fight then David Davis over what you call Big Brother State, and no one engaged with him. And the same appears to be happening to Nigel Farage. None of the main parties will stand against him. That's Liberal Democrats, Labour, or the Tories. All eyes on the Green Party. They may well fight against him. Don't forget Zach Polanski is unique amongst the five big parties, national parties in Parliament, as not being an MP. Now, he may want to do this because it would give him a chance to be in the spotlight, taking on Nigel Farage, who the left are obsessed about, taking a fight to him. He may well lose and should lose, probably with the poll saying Clacton, but it may be something which that Polanski may well be tempted up to do. So he's what we're looking for at the moment. I want to say the politics don't look great for Labour. You're about to have Andy Burnham imposed on us as Prime Minister a week Monday. He hasn't fought any general election. He hasn't no part in the election manifesto produced by Keir Starmer back in 2024. And yet he's saying Labour won't fight a by-election. That looks frightened of the electorate. I can see why they're doing it politically. I wonder how it looks, though, in the cold light of day amongst voters. Why isn't Labour here? They're imposing a former mayor of Greater Manchester on Brits to be our Prime Minister with no say at all by anyone. Not even the members of the Labour Party will be voting on him to be Prime Minister or Labour leader. That is a problem, and it looks bad for Labour. So Labour are quite pleased tonight, I think. They're painting Nigel Farage as having a battle with probably Count Binface and some other fringe groups, and that makes him look a bit silly, possibly. But equally, I think Labour should be thinking, is it great that we're running away from a by-election with the one candidate we want to depose and get rid of from politics, and that's led by a party led by an MP who has never actually faced the election as leader? That isn't a great look either.
1: Yeah, but a lot of them are saying, I mean, Kemi Badenoch said that she will come back and fight in the real by-election, so the second by-election. I'm presuming she means that once Parliament, once the decision has been made, then there'll be a recall poll and then he'll have to stand again. Is that what it sounds like she's saying? Is that what she means by that?
3: That's exactly what she means by that. So what happens next is Nigel Farage will fight the by-election probably in the second week of August if the writ has moved in time, and reformers asked the Treasury, who control the timetable, to move the writ tomorrow. So it should happen by then, by sometime in August. And then he'll come back to Parliament in September, assuming he wins, and nothing will have changed. The investigations will carry on into the £5 million gift from Christopher Harbour, the cryptocurrency millionaire. Maybe another investigation links with George Cottrell. We don't know that. And then when that resolves itself, the Parliament will decide whether he's broken the various codes that govern the work of an MP. And then MPs consider that. And then it could be a poll of local people in Clacton. If more than 10% want a recall petition, a recall by-election, that will be ordered, and that could happen by Christmas. And there could be a second by-election. And both these by-elections, Nana, cost you and me as taxpayers £230,000 each. That's half £1 million being spent. Now, reformers offered to cover the cost of that. I can never remember in my time covering politics ever of a party covering the cost of a by-election. I can't see how that would work, how that could guarantee a fair vote. Also, there'd be concerns about, well, if they're paying for it, is it actually a by-election or not? I think that won't be allowed to stand. So we're spending money here, hand over fist in this battle. But he is absolutely furious. You heard that there. Watch that again. He is furious with the way he's being treated by the establishment parties, by what he calls the establishment media, by people knocking on his doors, asking questions of his family. You could say, though, Nigel Farage could avoid all this if he just offered all information about any donation or money coming towards him in that year before he became an MP. That may deal with it, but of course he would say, why should I? I've done nothing wrong.
1: Well, I guess he can also always pay for the by-election without that £5 million. Christopher Hope, thank you very much. All right, well, let's get the thoughts of my panel. A GB News contributor, Will Kingston, Conservative MP Esther McVeigh, and political commentator Kai Wilshaw. I have to say that when I watched today, I thought, what's going on? Why is he doing this? He's in a good position already. It's almost a waste of time, in my view. What is the benefit? What's the benefit of it? Can anyone see the benefit for this?
4: Yes. I think he's seen he's in a very bad predicament. He's got investigations coming his way, one current with the £5 million and one sort of forthcoming. He thought, how am I going to get around this? Because if the Standards Commissioner comes back with a devastating report, if it is voted on by the committee, if the sanctions are big enough, it's a recall vote, then it goes out to an election. That is probably going to be very likely. So he's thought, I want to get ahead of the curve and I will then do a by-election in my timing and on my terms. I will rephrase it as the people against the establishment and I will go. But this is the bit. Most people are thinking, oh, does that stop the investigations? No, it does not. But what it does do, and this is the clever bit in what he's done, he will have then had an election. So when it comes back to the commissioner and the committee, who are then going to say, yes, we'll have another by-election, it goes out to the public, remember, to say, do they want to recall? And they might just said, blooming heck, we've just had one. So we've had two elections in 2 years. No, we don't. So he is gambling, yes, but it's quite a very logical, well thought through that actually he'll do this election and actually the recall he won't get when the commissioner and the MPs does them.
1: Oh, he's a clever old fox, isn't he, Nigel?
5: There's a problem, though, isn't there, though? So, you know, you said that he pulled a rabbit out of the hat. And he did. But the problem is that the other parties have they've grabbed the bunny and they have butchered it. Now, this was a masterstroke on the assumption that the other parties would take the bait and give Nigel what he wanted. To Esther's point, the establishment, the anti-establishment battle that he craves, and they're not giving it to him. And now the political ramifications are more uncertain. Think of this, for example. If it is him v. Count Binface and he gets 70 to 80% of the vote and then there's a 20 to 30% vote, which is an anti-Farage vote for a bin, then you have the other parties who can say this was a waste of time, it was a waste of money, even if reform did pay for it, and there are one in five people in this country, or at least in this electorate, that would rather have a bin than Nigel Farage as leader. So now it really just comes down to the spin wall. It comes down to whether or not, to Christopher's point, reform can frame this as this is still this anti-establishment battle, the other parties are running scared and we're fighting for you, or alternatively, whether they can say this is a waste of time and this is desperate.
4: Right. So, first of all, it was very obvious every party was going to stand down, which they have. Now, this is a dangerous point as well. What if you get somebody like a Martin Bell who comes in as Mr. Clean, Mr. Anti-Sleaze, I will stand against you and there's nobody else there and it's a two-party fight. And why I know about this, this happened in Tatton. So I know about like a two-party fight. So if should that happen, and it's not Mr., I don't know, Binface or whoever, if it is a Martin Bell character, that could be dangerous for this by-election. But really, his calculation was that I will have worn down anybody wanting a third by-election. That was his. That was his calculation. That actually we'll stop the third one. So Kemi Badenoch was right. This isn't the real one. The other two are. So everybody else needs to be up to for the fight, and that is his own constituents. Yeah.
6: Look, I think he'll do Kim Jong-un numbers in this by-election. This sham by-election. It's rare that you agree with Kemi Badenoch, Rupert Lowe, Keir Starmer, Andy Burnham, all in one. But
1: People always agree when it's against Nigel Farage. I mean, they hate him. When I listen to the way they refer to him in a lot of the sort of left wing, or even on the BBC, on Sky News, on ITV, the way they talk about him, it's just absolutely terrible, and it wouldn't be allowed if it was anybody else. So I just think he knows the result of this standards committee. He knows what's going to happen because obviously it's him, that's what would happen.
6: Yeah, and he's trying to use his constituents and use the people of Clacton to launder his reputation. It's a total joke, I'm sorry. Plenty of people seek public office and seek a life doing public service without having to consort with people like George Cottrell, who, let's not forget, wrote a book called How to Launder Money.
1: Well, what about,
6: it's a total joke.
1: I mean, I'm not talking money laundering here, but I'm talking about, what about Lord Alley and all the sort of law Keir Starmer seemed to be attached to? I mean, he's not. He came out with this image as though he was cleaner than clean, and it turns out that he was the biggest freebie taker of all, and he was quite sleazy, really, in my view.
6: Come on. There is a massive difference, isn't there? And it's similar to people saying, oh, Andy Burnham did this, he triggered a by-election. There are such massive differences between what Nigel Farage is doing and actually what is acceptable public behaviour from people we elect to represent.
1: Well, what's the difference?
6: This kind of treating...
1: What's the difference between pretending you're at home...
6: Taking clothes.
1: Putting backgrounds there and saying and then telling everyone to stay at home whilst you're not actually at home yourself. And then you come up with some cock and bull story about your son doing exams and it's like, what? What are you talking about?
5: I think the difference is a bit of... let's say, roguish behaviour is factored in with Farage. Yeah, I think people know that. They've known it for 30 years. It's the same as the Trump thing. I don't think that roguish behaviour is factored in with someone like Starmer. Therefore, you know, he was hammered on it. But I don't think this changes anyone's opinion.
4: But the degree is different. And people will say, gosh, £5 million, which should have been registered, why was it? And they will look at George Cottrell and they'll say, well, what went on? And the bit you didn't finish about the book, there was a chapter in it on how to sort of bribe and influence politicians and how it was done, give them little bits of expense and pay for it. But at the end of the day, it will be the public who decide. As I said, but it was far more logical, his decision. I didn't know if he was going to go on TV and it was going to be emotional and it was going to be not thought through. It wasn't. He's thought about this. He has taken a gamble, but it was a calculated
5: and
4: one.
5: And it was a bravura performance. Yeah, whatever you think of the implications.
1: I would say that Nigel Farage has obviously denied that he's been bribed by anyone. And to be honest, a lot of politicians accept lots of different gifts from lots of different people. I mean,
4: that's what the investigation will look into. That's what the investigation will look into.
1: It's just sort of like, I don't think people care about that. They just think he needs protection. Nobody wants to protect him. Yeah. If somebody's giving him £5 million to protect himself, then hey ho, the taxpayer's not paying for it. That's, I think, how a lot of people see it. And to be honest, I slightly see it like that as well. But listen, if you just tuned in, welcome on board. It is time for the Great British Giveaway. 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Who thought that up? 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I remember, it's totally tax-free. Here are the details.
7: 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UK only. Entrance must be 18 or over. Lines close at 4 p.m. on the 21st of August. This is a network giveaway. Entries will be pooled. Please check the closing time if listening or watching on demand. Good luck.
1: Yes, good luck indeed. Coming up,
8: today's verdict is not just a victory for Associated's magnificent journalists, several of whom have had a terrible toll imposed on their health and lives, but a free press generally.
1: Prince Harry has been totally humiliated today after losing his court case against the Daily Mail, but he's vowed to carry on the fight. Really, I'll reveal all very shortly, but before that,
9: not standing a candidate in the fake by-election.
10: And it's obvious why he's doing it. He is up to his neck in sleaze.
11: Now he's been found out for the grifter he is. He now wants to get the people of Clacton to help him out.
1: Nigel Farage has called a by-election, but everyone else is running scared. That's next.
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16: 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Russian competitors seeking to return to international events must satisfy stringent anti-doping protocols. That's the latest sport. 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
1: Welcome back to Patrick Christie's Tonight with me, Nana Aquir. And as we've been hearing, Nigel Farage has sent shockwaves through Westminster today after announcing that he'll resign as MP for Clacton, triggering a by-election which he's vowed to stand in. He's been under a lot of pressure in the recent weeks amid allegations that he's been funded by a convicted criminal and crypto gambler without declaring it to the parliamentary authorities. But his plans for a by-election appear to have hit a roadblock, though, with the Labour Tories, Lib Dems and Restore all ruling out standing a candidate in Clacton. So I'm joined now by Reform UK's head of local government delivery, Ben Bradley. Ben, I'm wondering, did Reform UK factor in, because I'm presuming Nigel wouldn't have just said this without discussing it with everybody or the relevant people, did he factor in that potentially all of the other parties might refuse to stand?
23: Hi, Nana. Something I'm sure he's been thinking about for a while. We saw today a very measured statement, I think a very clear explanation of the pressure that he's been under and the risk that he faces, not least, you know, that final straw of people dragging his family into it. And I've been in that situation on a much lower level than Nigel, and it's a horrible position to be in. So I don't blame him at all for wanting to take this head on. And I think clearly, you know, a by-election is what it is, right? People have the choice. People will be asked to vote. If those establishment parties don't want to partake, they've got their chance. They've got their chance to make their point, to make the case that Nigel is this awful, horrible man who can't be trusted. If they're running away from that, then that's down to them. But that mandate remains nonetheless. If the people of Clacton, ultimately, that's his job. He's an MP. If he asks those residents for their support and they give it to him, then he's got it and he's got every right to carry on.
1: Might this not backfire, though, on Nigel? Because a lot of people probably have, I know there's lots of people who have a lot of respect for him, and they look at this and say, why are you doing this? I understand that you're in a predicament, but, what does this say about how you'll be as leader? It feels like he's playing games, some might say.
23: I think we've got to redraw some of these lines. I don't think it's unreasonable at all to make the case, as he made today to the whole nation, that, you know, he is got all sorts of very particular challenges around his personal safety, his security. He's got to support his family. He's got to be able to work in a way that, you know, that he can manage all of that. And it's not fair to suggest that he should, you know, put his family, put his safety at risk for, you know, to be able to follow rules and restrictions and whatever. Ultimately, the key priority, as he's explained today, is looking after his safety, his family, his daughter. And he's got to take steps to do that. the rules are designed to protect the people in power, right? We know that the establishment is entirely concerned about what Nigel and Reform might do to shake things up, to change things. It's a cozy little club. Lots of people got lots of vested interests in the way things are. And Nigel's threatened to shake that up. And lots of people don't like it. We've heard Dominic Cummings say in recent days that, you know, the establishment, the government, the civil service will go to any lengths to stop Nigel. And we've seen examples of that. And others, you know, Richard Tice today saying that the NSA have leaked his personal details to The Guardian. Absolute madness of things going on that breach all sorts of rules and regulations.
1: On the other side, the NSA, just to interject, Ben, the NSA deny that, by the way. So you say that, but they deny that. Well, this is all very good, and I hear what you're saying, but could Nigel not have waited till after the results of the investigation? Because he may well have been forced, kind of by a recall petition, to have a by-election anyway. So instead of putting the people in Clacton through potential elections twice, could he not have just waited if he's that confident in the outcome?
23: These are political committees, right? I mean, Kemi Badenoch said today he will be found guilty. There will be a by-election. It's no surprise that Nigel doesn't feel he's going to get a fair hearing in these kinds of committees. You've seen it before when Chris Bryant was in charge of this committee in the previous parliament, the amount of politics that went on around that standards committee. It's a farce. So I don't blame Nigel at all for wanting to take it back to ultimately the people who really matter in this, and that's the British public. They will have a say. The people that chose him to represent them will have a say, and ultimately that is the great power in this country. This is a representative democracy. Nigel represents 90,000 people in Clacton. If they want him to be their MP, then they ultimately are the ones who should decide.
1: Yeah, well, I mean, that's fair enough. Ben Bradley, thank you very much. He's Reform UK's head of local government delivery. Thank you very much, Ben. All right, well, stay with me, because coming up...
0: Today, I will resign as a Member of Parliament for Clacton-on-Sea, thereby forcing a by-election.
1: A dramatic day in Westminster after Nigel Farage resigns and calls a by-election in Clacton. But why are all the other political parties running scared? Why won't they take on Reform? But before that...
8: Today's verdict is not just a victory for Associated's magnificent journalists, several of whom have had a terrible toll imposed on their health and lives, but a free press generally.
1: Prince Harry has been totally humiliated today after losing his court case against the Daily Mail, but he's vowed to carry on the fight. Seriously, I'll reveal all in just a few minutes.
2: Be nice to escape the grey.
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24: Pretty much wall-to-wall strong sunshine across the Mediterranean for this week. Very hot too in Spain and Portugal. That heat's slowly easing. Pretty warm too in the Canaries. Light winds, lots of blue sky for Spain, Portugal, for Mallorca as well, and most of Italy. Small chance of one or two showers across the east. The odd shower inland across Greece as well, but most of the Greek islands dry and sunny. Plenty more blue sky to come through the rest of this week. Temperatures easing a touch in Spain.
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24: Good evening. Welcome to your latest weather update from the Met Office here on GB News. Tomorrow, another hot and sunny day across the south as the heat wave continues, and the heat is spreading north. The sun is very strong. UV level is going to be very high tomorrow. Pollen will be high in places also. Been a bit of rain around today in western Scotland. Still some outbreaks of rain going here. Quite cloudy and on the coolish side across much of northern Britain compared to the heat across the south. As we go through the night, that cloud will continue to break up more across northeast England and eastern Scotland. Largely clear skies across the south, and the heat sticking, particularly in the southeast. In London, we may not dip below 18 or 19 Celsius. On to Wednesday, and again, another hot sunny day across the south. Again, like today, some of the coast could be a little bit misty at times. May see some mist and low cloud coming into eastern coast, for example, but basically hot and sunny from the word go across the south. Further north, still a fair bit of cloud to begin with for Northern Ireland, northwest England, certainly in western Scotland, where the cloud will be thick enough for a little bit of showery rain to come and go, particularly through the morning, but should see some sunny spells in the east of Scotland. A brighter day here, and for northeast England, Midlands. I think a brighter day compared to today as well. Gradually, the cloud will break up a little more for Northern Ireland, south of Scotland, northwest England as well, which will lead to higher temperatures here. Always keeping thicker cloud in the far northwest of Scotland, but overall, a dry day. And as I said, that heat wafting northwards. So temperatures a little bit higher in Scotland, Northern Ireland and Northern England. And again, in the south, we will see those values into the low 30s. 33, 34 is just about possible. Thursday, well, it's a very similar day. Again, a bit more cloud in western Scotland, perhaps for Northern Ireland, the odd shower across the Outer Hebrides, but most places dry, many places seeing plenty of hazy sunshine and, if anything, a little bit hotter with temperatures more widely into the mid or high 20s across the north and in the south again, potentially into the mid 30s in places.
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1: Poor old Prince Harry. There isn't a laundry big enough to air all his dirty linen. It's all going to pot. Sorry, pardon the pun. Sad old Prince Harry isn't wanted in Buckingham Palace, isn't really wanted around Invictus, and now he's lost his high court case against the Mail publisher. He and six others, including Sir Elton John, Baroness Lawrence and Liz Hurley, sued Associated Newspapers, the publisher of the Daily Mail and the Mail on Sunday over claims of unlawful information gathering. The Justice, Mr. Justice Nickland, said that the serious allegations needed more convincing evidence. Harry claimed that ANL made his wife's life an absolute misery. Pot, kettle, didn't he make the last few years of our late Queen's life an absolute misery? He allowed her to go to her grave with allegations of racism hanging around. Yet later, according to him, there was no racism. And let's not forget that book, Spare.
5: It has been several months now since our beloved Queen has died. Our Canadians are finding it hard to go on. All Canadians, that is, except for our first guest, the Prince and his wife. Thanks for having us on the show.
6: It's so awesome to be here. It's great.
5: So let me start with you, sir. You've lived a life with the royal family. You've had everything handed to you, but you say your life has been hard, and now you've written all about it in your new book, Where?
1: Well, I think that he's got his just desserts. Let's hope that he hasn't got the stomach for another bout. Move on, Harry. We all have. All right, I'm joined now by the editor-at-large at the Mail on Sunday, Charlotte Griffiths. Charlotte, this is a good result.
7: Oh, it's a brilliant result. I can't wait to move on for it myself. All my colleagues obviously thrilled. Mm. All 97 counts went against Harry, and it's just such a huge relief. It's been hanging over us for years and really destroying many journalists' lives, you know, just really disruptive to their lives. And all the while Harry's saying, you know, we've made his wife's life a misery. Well, first of all, the claims weren't anything to do with even when he'd even knew Meghan. It was all before then. And second of all, what about, you know, Catherine's life? You know, yeah. Catherine accused of racism at one point by Omar Scobie. So the whole thing is a complete mess, and I'm so happy to put it in the rearview mirror.
1: Because a lot of people have been affected sort of badly by the press, and Harry does, I think, in some ways have a slight point. There was a lot of pressure on him as a royal, especially as he was growing up. But it does seem that the cases that he was complaining about, they seemed all very emotional. But again, the judge says there wasn't really any substance, and that was the problem.
7: Yeah, there was no evidence, no substance. His whole case was based on the fact that his friendship circle wasn't leaky. And, you know, they were about, I think the latest ones were 2011, 2012. Well, back then he was in his 20s, and he was leaky. I mean, I was there. He was, as we all know, he was a wild child.
1: Yeah.
7: He went to Las Vegas and played strip billiards with strangers who took pictures of him.
1: Yeah, dressed up as a Nazi.
7: He was pretty much out of control. He admits this in Spare. He says he was out of control. What, and then he's surprised that secrets come out? You know, that's how secrets come out. That's how stories come into the newspapers, and especially in the Mail, obviously, not through unlawful information gathering.
1: But what about the others? So Elton John, Baroness Lawrence, I think Liz Hurley, there's quite a few others. Yeah. What about them?
7: Well, the judge was very damning about Liz Hurley's day in court. You know, she fell apart crying. She didn't seem to know why she was there. She even said, "I don't know why I'm here."
1: God.
7: You know, there just wasn't evidence. There just really wasn't evidence. And the burden of proof, the judge said, was reversed. So we ended up having to prove how we didn't phone hack. But actually, they had to prove that we did. And they just didn't. They weren't able to do that.
1: So it's all 97 counts which were cleared.
7: Yeah, every single one. And you know, Harry's come out today saying it was a whitewash, which is a very controversial thing to do, because that judge, you know, it's the King's Court, and that judge did his job extremely thoroughly, spent 11 weeks going through the trial. I think it was a tremendous waste of court's time. And he went through all the evidence, you know, until today. He's been going through it with a fine-tooth comb, and yet he just called it a whitewash. Again, with no evidence, no proof, just randomly calling it a whitewash.
1: Now, I mean, I remember how the Daily Mail came out in support of Baroness Lawrence many years ago, and actually called those perpetrators of who killed her son as murderers. And that was quite brave at the time to do that. So he must be quite surprised that she's part of this whole thing, really.
7: Yeah, and Paul Dacre said today that he'll never really understand what turned Baroness Lawrence. But I do know during the trial, Harry took her to dinner. I think they went to the House of Lords for dinner. And, you know, essentially, I believe she got sucked in by this sort of hacked off campaign. And of course, the Mail's always been incredibly supportive of Baroness Lawrence.
1: Yeah. Now, Harry is in the UK now, isn't he, for his Invictus? I think he's here.
7: Yeah.
1: You know, he can do it quite secretly, and we don't necessarily need to know. I'm not sure whether he is or isn't, but I hear he is.
7: Well, he is. And this is the thing, you know, he says he was harassed and chased by paparazzi and his life's a living hell. Well, actually, that's not the case. We don't really even know where he is from one minute to the next. I haven't seen any photos of him arriving. We don't know where his plane landed, what plane he was in, because he's not scrutinised to that extent. I think a lot of it is in his head. And I know he was damaged from his mother's treatment and his mother's death, but it isn't as it's basically not as bad as he thinks it is. And that's why we don't know exactly where he is. But he is staying in London. And then he's got the Invictus Games in Birmingham towards the end of the week. And there's rumours that he's going to go to Althorpe, where Diana's buried, and that Meghan will come over. We think she's in Portugal, again, because people don't chase her all over the world taking pictures of her. We don't know for sure if she's in Portugal. But we're told that she will fly over, but she won't go to London. So she wasn't by his side for this really momentous occasion. Yeah. And at 2 p.m. today, when we found out the result, he was doing a speech at Chatham House, and his voice was shaking. He was all alone. He was clearly broken by the whole thing.
1: Yeah.
7: His wife wasn't by his side. But yeah, we may see her. We don't know for sure. We may see her in Birmingham for the Invictus Games event, which is to mark 1 year until the Invictus Games.
1: Yet he's saying now that he's going to fight on.
7: I don't exactly know what he means by that. From my understanding, he can't appeal. We know he's the slayer of dragons in his own mind. So who knows? Who has he got next in his sights? You know, he's had a good go at taking down the monarchy and failed at that, thankfully. Mm-hmm. So we don't know exactly. We don't know exactly what's next. But with Harry, it could be anything.
1: And because they lost, there's going to be quite a lot of money to be paid out by all of them, right?
7: There's a lot of money on the line, and that's being decided for the next two or three weeks. So we don't exactly know. But obviously, he's not going to be paid anything by the Mail.
1: Gosh. I mean, really, Charlotte, thank you very much for that update. That's Charlotte Griffiths. She's the editor of Large on the Mail on Sunday. Congratulations.
7: Thanks.
1: All right. Well, the Duke of Sussex and Baroness Doreen Lawrence have released a statement reacting to the High Court dismissing their lawsuit against the Associated Newspaper. We came to court seeking justice and accountability, but we have received neither. It is a complete and obvious whitewash, but sadly not altogether unexpected. However, the lengths to which the court has gone to exonerate the Mail is as shocking as it is totally unwarranted. We presented to the court evidence which we believed was compelling at the time and remains so now. We would like to thank our legal team for all their hard work and all the witnesses who were brave enough to come forward in pursuit of justice. All right, well, listen, coming up.
9: We're not standing a candidate in the fake by-election.
10: And it's obvious why he's doing it. He is up to his neck in sleaze.
11: Now he's been found out for the grifter he is. He now wants to get the people of Clacton to help him out.
1: Well, he's been hounded by the press, smeared by his political opponents and inundated with security threats. And now, when Nigel Farage calls a by-election, suddenly no one wants to take him on. Is this the ultimate establishment stitch-up? But before that, what are the Reform UK leaders' odds of winning in Clacton? We'll find out next.
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1: Good evening. Now, as we've been hearing tonight, Nigel Farage has sensationally resigned as MP for Clacton, forcing a by-election in the seat that he only won 2 years ago amid allegations of undeclared financial gifts. In a speech today, he claimed that Reform UK was under attack.
0: Also pretty upset with the behaviour of this Labour government. They began in 2025 and then tried again into 2026 to cancel elections for taxpayers, and to do so on a vast and epic scale, albeit with the connivance of the Conservative Party. Why? Well, of course, fear of reform. Over the last year, some big donors have been attracted to us. Extraordinary. These are men who've gone off as entrepreneurs around the world and succeeded. The sort of people we used to admire over centuries. Now government ministers refer to them in Parliament as malign actors. And so they keep changing all the rules again and again just to stop reform.
1: Yeah, I'd almost forgotten about that, actually, when they tried to cancel elections. But could the decision to call a by-election be an attempt to get his party back on track? The latest voting intention polling suggests that Reform's lead has been narrowing lately, with Labour under an incoming Andy Burnham beginning to close the gap. Well, joining me now is Senior Associate at More in Common, Chris Annus. Chris, welcome to the programme. Could this be a potential way of building the popularity of Reform UK back up? Because it does seem that Andy Burnham seems a little bit more popular than Keir Starmer, and the gap is closing.
2: Yeah, thank you for having me on. You're right that Andy Burnham's a bit more popular than Keir Starmer. So certainly, as it looks likely, when he does enter number 10, there is opportunity for him to have a sort of fresh hearing in a way that Keir Starmer has long lost the chance of doing so. Answering your question specifically about whether this might help reform, you know, restore their lead and to keep growing it again, I'm not so sure, because, you know, the reason why people voted for Nigel Farage and voted for Reform was because they wanted change from the chaos, the incompetency, and the perceived corruption of politicians themselves. And Nigel Farage, as your clip showed, will of course use this opportunity to defend and make his case to the public and the media about, you know, his donations. But, you know, drawing attention to them is probably not the way to sort of position yourself as different to, you know, the politicians who many Britons see as in it for themselves. And I think that's the real risk for Farage from this whole debate and increased focus is how does he avoid being seen as just another politician who's out in it for themselves, at least in the public's eyes?
1: Do you think he's positioned himself as that? I'd say he's probably positioned himself as somebody who's actually going to do something about the boats and things that people really are concerned about, which a lot of people watching and listening to this are sick and tired of self-serving politicians who say one thing and then do another. The one thing about Nigel Farage that no one can really deny is that he has courage in his convictions. So if he says that he wants to stop the boats, he actually means it.
2: Well, that's what many of the Reform voters think. And it's really important for Farage that he can sort of focus on those strengths. And we actually have done some polling over the weekend. And we found, you know, as a baseline, 2/3 of Britons think that politicians are just in it for themselves. So, you know, overwhelmingly, people just think, you know, politicians are sort of self-serving and self-interested. And the worry for Farage is that, as you said, he's made a career of showing and telling people he's not part of the political establishment. And the risk is that, you know, certainly among those most opposed to him, of course, but increasingly among those sort of voters wavering about whether they should vote Reform or not, they see him as just more of the same. And I think the question for Farage and the question for Reform is, as you said, is how can they get back talking about the issues that people care about and their voters care about, which is the small boats, which is the cost of living, and which is immigration, particularly for Reform voters. And I think the risk and the need for Farage and his party is to sort of, you know, try and nip this in the bud and for at least... Otherwise, he, you know, has a risk of being seen as just another continuity prime minister or a continuity politician.
1: That could ever happen. I don't think anyone thinks he's a continuity candidate at all. And I think the fact that the political establishment have turned their noses at him and won't join in with what they're calling something nonsense and not the real by-election, does that not help him in a way? Is he not going to have a sort of Trumpian effect where everyone sort of likes him even more?
2: Well, you know, when we polled over the weekend, we asked the public whether Nigel Farage was more corrupt than other politicians, about the same or less corrupt than other politicians. And we actually found Britain split basically in each way. So one third say he's more corrupt, one third say he's about the same, and one third say he's less corrupt. So unfortunately, you know, continued stories of this donations and
1: they're not going to help, are they? They're not going to help.
2: They're not going to help.
1: All right, Chris, I do have to leave it there. Good to talk to you. He's a senior associate at More in Common. Right, coming up.
3: We're not standing a candidate in the fake by-election.
8: And it's obvious why he's doing it. He is up to his neck in sleaze.
11: Now he's been found out for the grifter he is. He now wants to get the people of Clacton to help him out.
1: Yes, he's been hounded by pretty much everyone, but now Nigel Farage calls a by-election. Stay tuned.
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15: Good evening. Welcome to your latest weather update from the Met Office here on GB News. Tomorrow, another hot and sunny day across the south as the heat wave continues and the heat is spreading north. The sun is very strong. UV level is going to be very high tomorrow. Pollen will be high in places also. Been a bit of rain around today in western Scotland. Still some outbreaks of rain going here. Quite cloudy and on the coolish side across much of northern Britain compared to the heat across the south. As we go through the night, that cloud will continue to break up more across northeast England and eastern Scotland. Largely clear skies across the south and the heat sticking, particularly in the southeast. In London, we may not dip below 18 or 19 Celsius. On to Wednesday, and again, another hot sunny day across the south. Again, like today, some of the coasts could be a little bit misty at times. May see some mist and low cloud coming into eastern coast, for example, but basically hot and sunny from the word go across the south. Further north, still a fair bit of cloud to begin with for Northern Ireland, northwest England, certainly in western Scotland, where the cloud will be thick enough for a little bit of showery rain to come and go, particularly through the morning, but should see some sunny spells in the east of Scotland. A brighter day here, and for northeast England, I think a brighter day compared to today as well. Gradually, the cloud will break up a little more for Northern Ireland, south of Scotland, and northwest England as well, which will lead to higher temperatures here. Always keeping thicker cloud in the far northwest of Scotland, but overall, a dry day, and as I said, that heat wafting northwards, so temperatures a little bit higher in Scotland, Northern Ireland, and Northern England, and again in the south, we will see those values into the low 30s. 33, 34 is just about possible. Thursday, well, it's a very similar day. Again, a bit more cloud in western Scotland, perhaps for Northern Ireland, the odd shower across the Outer Hebrides, but most places dry, many places seeing plenty of hazy sunshine, and if anything, a little bit hotter with temperatures more widely into the mid or high 20s across the north, and in the south again, potentially into the mid 30s in places.
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32: 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UK only. Entrance must be 18 or over. Lines close at 4 p.m. on the 21st of August. 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
1: 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I'm Nana Akweer, covering for Patrick Christie's Breaking Tonight.
0: Today, I will resign as a Member of Parliament for Clacton-on-Sea, thereby forcing a by-election.
1: Nigel Farage sends shockwaves through Westminster by resigning and triggering a by-election in Clacton.
0: I have not broken the law in any way at all. I will not tolerate intimidation of my family. So yes, you can ask, am I angry? Well, I've never been angrier in not tolerate intimidation of my family. So yes, you can ask, am I angry? Well, I've never been angrier

first. I'll have all of tomorrow's newspaper front pages and breaking news on the front page of the Financial Times. Farage gambit falls flat after rivals refuse to contest fake by-election. On my panel tonight, Conservative MP Esther McVeigh, GB News contributor Will Kingston, and political commentator Guy Wilshaw. 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

0: Nobody wants to take on Nigel Farage in Clacton. But first, your headlines with Sophia Wensler.
1: Nana, thank you and good evening. Your headlines at 1 minute past ten. Reform UK leader Nigel Farage has announced he will quit as an MP for Clacton, triggering a by-election which he has vowed to fight in.
2: Today I will resign as a Member of Parliament for Clacton-on-Sea, thereby forcing a by-election.
1: Mr. Farage revealed the news during a statement about the future of his public life following scrutiny over financial support given to him. The Reform UK leader said he has not broken the law in any way at all, adding he had not misused public money. However, the plan appears to have backfired after Labour, the Conservatives, the Liberal Democrats and Restore Britain all confirmed they would not be standing in the by-election. Prince Harry has said the High Court verdict is a complete and obvious whitewash, but sadly not altogether unexpected after he lost his privacy case against the Daily Mail. The Duke of Sussex and six other defendants, including Sir Elton John and Baroness Lawrence, had sued Associated Newspapers Limited for unlawful information gathering, but the High Court has today dismissed the claims. Associated Newspapers called it an overwhelming victory and a magnificent vindication of the Daily Mail's journalism. It comes as Prince Harry is back in the UK, taking part in Invictus Games events over the next 5 days. Sir Keir Starmer told his Norwegian counterpart England only win the World Cup under Labour governments ahead of their country's quarter-final clash. The Prime Minister joined Jonas Gahr Støre in the gardens of the British ambassador's residence in Ankara following a meeting at the annual NATO summit. The two men both wore the football shirts of their respective countries during the meet. Elsewhere at the summit, US President Donald Trump has renewed his calls for the US to take control of Greenland and warned he could pull all American troops out of Europe as he arrived for the meeting of NATO leaders. It comes as the Trump administration has continued to push for its NATO allies, including the UK, to boost their defense spending. A French appeals court has cleared the way for Marine Le Pen to run in the 2027 presidential election, but with an electronic tag. It comes after she was found guilty of misusing public funds. A fine of over £74,000 is confirmed and 3 years of imprisonment with two suspended and 1 year with an electronic bracelet. The Ukrainian woman suspected of being behind the bomb attack in Monaco has been found dead near Kyiv after being shot, according to local media. The body of 39-year-old Anastasia Berezovska was reportedly discovered around 11 o'clock last night. There was no immediate official confirmation from the authorities. She's suspected of leaving a package in the entrance hall of an apartment building on June the 29th around 9 p.m. local time before fleeing the scene on foot and then driving to Germany. A Ukrainian millionaire, his partner and his son were all seriously injured in the attack. Those are the latest GB News headlines. I'll have more for you in an hour.
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0: Good evening. After weeks of speculation about his political future amid allegations about undeclared financial gifts, today Nigel Farage came out fighting.
2: I've thought about it hard and I've decided today I will resign as a Member of Parliament for Clacton-on-Sea, thereby forcing a by-election, which should happen, I hope, in short order. No, I've decided that the people of Clacton should be the judges of my actions. This will be a people versus the establishment by-election.

0: a chance to stick two fingers up to the entire establishment to frankly tell them where to go. And that is why I will be putting my name forward to stand in this by-election. I will fight to win.
1: Listen very carefully to this part of the speech.
0: I decided that the people of Clacton should be the judges of my actions. This will be a people versus the establishment by-election.
1: The people versus the establishment. Well, the by-election hasn't even begun, and already the establishment seem to be stitching him up by refusing to take him on. Restore's Rupert Lowe was first out of the blocks, writing on social media, "Restore Britain will stand in Clacton in the by-election, the second one held later this year when the investigations into Farage's finances conclude, as we all suspect they will. We are not going to participate in a reform-sponsored media circus over the summer months that is designed to puff up Farage's ego and deflect away from wholly fair questions over why he has concealed such vast and irregular financial donations." The Liberal Democrats then refused to take part, Sir Ed Davey wrote on social media. "The government must block Nigel Farage's resignation until the Standards Commissioner finishes investigating him. The people of Clacton deserve the full facts. If a by-election does go ahead, all parties should stand aside. We cannot give oxygen to this vanity project." Then Kemi Badenoch ruled out fielding a Tory candidate.
2: "We will be standing a candidate in the real by-election, which will follow the standards investigation. We're not standing a candidate in the fake by-election, which Nigel Farage is causing to distract people from what is happening. We need to let that investigation run its course. And I think the reason why Nigel Farage is doing this is because he is very worried that he's going to be found to have done something wrong. The best thing for him to have done would have been to call a press conference and explain what he did with the money, apologise if needs be, and that would have been the end of it."
1: And in the past few hours, the Labour Party has also run away from the contest. A Labour Party spokesperson said, "Nigel Farage is engulfed in a sleaze scandal and he's desperately trying to change the subject. It's pathetic and the Labour Party is not going to indulge it." Labour's ruling body, the National Executive Committee, has decided not to stand a candidate in this circus. Instead, Labour will remain focused on delivering for working people and holding reform to account. Farage should let the parliamentary investigation into his finances run its course and face the consequences. So as it stands, the only candidate with the balls to take on Nigel Farage is the ever-reliable Count Binface. Nigel Farage has already faced smears from the mainstream media. He's been hounded by the press, slammed by Labour and the Tories, the Lib Dems, Restore. But now he's facing the ultimate establishment stitch-up. None of them have the courage to take him on and let the people of Clacton decide. But let's get the thoughts of my panel. GB News contributor Will Kingston, Conservative MP Esther McVeigh, and political commentator Kai Wilshaw. I've got my wings on, I'm flying.
3: Super Nana.
1: Oh, that's great. There you go, easy. I was here really quick.
4: Do you always have that sense of dread that I do on live TV when you're walking over, that you'll trip over?
1: I had my handbag there as well. I could have got my foot hooked in the handle. You know that happens. That would have been really bad to catch my wig as it comes off. No, seriously, let's look at this. I mean, they don't want to fight him. They don't want to take him on. And they're kind of poo-pooing the fact that he's trying to do this before the investigation.
4: Yes, and I think it is clear that he would have factored this in. They would have gone through all of the permutations. They would have done the polling. They would have been well aware that in all likelihood, they would have said probably this is the most likely option anyway. So you have to think, well, why have they gone ahead with it? What does it do? Well, he can still do all the rallies. He can still do the door knocking. He can still do the campaign even without a credible opponent. And that's when Farage is at his best. And he probably won't be targeting the people of his electorate directly. He'll be speaking to the nation. I think for a period people have gone, he needs something to really energise the base, which feels like the energy's dropped maybe a tad over the last 6 months. He needs something maybe to energise himself. And again, he's at his best in these moments. So in many respects, he probably was expecting this, but still he will use this as a way to re-energise and reinvigorate the reform movement.
1: But they're trying to get the Parliamentary Standards Committee to stop him from being able to call the by-election. Now, that seems a bit much, seeing as Andy Burnham, I mean, there was all the shenanigans with the NEC trying to block Andy Burnham from standing, then somebody stepped aside for him. So there's always shenanigans around by-elections anyway.
3: Well, he's already stood down, so they can't stop him standing down because he's already done it. So the by-election is in motion. So they might be calling for that, but I don't see how that is an option. But what I will say, and you did say, oh, Nigel's come out fighting. And he has. And he has come out fighting for his political career. Because when he did have that fabulous council elections victory, 1,500 seats, if you remember at the time, the only thing people wanted to talk about was the £5 million donation. He's not really been able to get away from that. So he has decided, I've got to change the narrative. And he has. He's leading the media. And so everybody's decided, well, we're not going to stand against you because we're not going to give you what you want. It's a bit like a naughty child who's, you know, taking a tantrum. We're not going to give you what you want. Now, where it goes from there, he can, as you say, choose it for whatever he wants to. Does he want to get back to immigration? Does he want to talk about defence? Does he want to talk about a relationship with America, net zero? Because remember, he doesn't in Parliament. There's only at PMQs, which is the piece of the week. It is, was. Keir Starmer will be for another one or two, and it is Kemi Badenoch. He's never really got a look in, and I think he's never like that. So now, how is he going to save his career? Because he wants to push this and get back the political limelight.
5: It's exactly that, isn't it? It's a look over here. It's a distraction, and it's a tactic. And I think people can see through that. The fact that he's being held account for the consequences of his own actions, that's why everybody's standing aside or saying that the by-election should at least happen when this investigation has taken place. Because this is what happens in politics. It's exactly right that he should face the amount of scrutiny that he's facing, given that, as he said in that speech, they've led the last 350 or so opinion polls. He is prime minister in waiting. So this is all, frankly, a distraction from Andy Burnham, trying to make himself out that he's not the establishment, because, as we know, many people who are going to restore, many of his voters, say that he is becoming the establishment, that he is becoming like the Uni Party. So it's very clever, isn't it? But it's all tactics. And I don't like the fact that he tries to use politics just as sort of as a game.
1: Everyone does it.
5: Including
4: including the Labour Party, who gave us the first tactical non-essential by-election of the year only, a few weeks ago, but for, again, completely political reasons.
5: I get that, but there's a difference between having a by-election because you want to become Prime Minister to change the country and having a by-election because you want to distract from the fact that you're taking money from dodgy people.
3: Well, he's got ahead of the curve. He's going to say, we're going to do the by-election on my terms. I'm going to do it, not it be foisted upon me by the commissioner, by the committee, who's also going to do it with a devastating report. He's saying, let's go to the people, let them decide. Should there be another one? Actually, it might not happen. The recall, the public, I said, gosh, we're bored of another election. We might not hit the target of 10% of the local constituents to give you that next recall. So it's a clever move that he has done. Whether the public forgive him, I don't know. But it is a clever move.
4: Well, the best card he could have played.
1: Well, the fact that nobody, no other party will get involved might mean that they might get the 10% for the second potential election because people feel they haven't had their voice heard and there was no opposition to him. So,
3: so you're saying if they don't take this one seriously, if nobody comes out to...
1: So it's not going to take much. It'll be Green supporters, you know, Lib Dems, all of them together will get 10%.
3: The other thing, which it was a clever move again, and I think it'll be popular, is Farage coming out and saying, I will pay the $250,000 for this election. However, look at it in another way. It's unattractive to think that somebody is paying for their general election. It'll be interesting for their election. Sorry, it'll be interesting to see how the public perceive
1: that. Is he allowed to do that even? Because it's almost like a kind of a, it feels like a sort of bribe. I'm going to pay for it, so, and that doesn't look good. I think that's a slight flaw in the game, and then it also draws your attention back to the $5 million as well, because you're thinking you're going
3: to
1: take it out.
3: How have you got the money to pay for it?
5: That's what I don't understand about some of this by-elections. You know, even if everybody ran, by-elections are the most high interest elections you can face, right? And the obvious question everybody's mind is, why is this happening? We elected you 2 years ago, and the answer is, because I've got a £5 million bung and the media's angry about it.
1: That's
5: the answer,
1: very,
5: Anna.
1: No, but that's not quite right. He wants to say that he hasn't done anything wrong.
5: He wants to, so sure.
1: Nobody said that he's not done anything illegal, has
5: but
1: he?
5: But so far, it's just his word, isn't it?
1: He hasn't done anything illegal.
5: No, as that's what he says.
3: But what he's done, hasn't he? We're all talking about him. I mean, the man is good
4: at
3: creating
4: good.
3: A circus, getting the agenda back to him. Whereas he hadn't, he disappeared. Yeah. Bit of a dip in the polls. So in that regard, he's doing this very, very well.
5: But the question, I suppose, he's betting that any publicity is good publicity. I don't think that's a good bet. I think if you draw attention to the negatives of Nigel Farage, and there are many, and many people don't like him because of that, I think more people will
3: go
5: off
3: him. I'll tell you what he learned today. He learned a lesson from Andy Burnham. I won't take questions. Yeah. Now, Andy, but I actually thought that was terrible that he should have said at his big announcement at what he's going to do as Prime Minister, I'm not taking any questions. Mm. I do hope that isn't a new tactic of all politicians. Mm. Listen to what I have to say, but no, I won't face any scrutiny.
4: Esther, has Kimmy made the right decision here?
3: What, not standing? Yes, I do think so, yes. Because, I mean, equally, she's differentiating herself, saying, look, I'm the serious politician. Andy Burnham's come in and we think now, flippity-dip, don't we? We think, not serious, not whatever. She's saying, I'm serious. And she said, you know what, there's other things to be talking about. There is the defence, there's benefits, there's other things we should be doing. Oh, and by the way, we should not have this distraction. Yeah. So I do think she's done a funny move.
1: Want to be talking about those things now, but before they were talking about anything else.
4: Mm.
1: It's just quite annoying, really.
4: Mm.
3: Well, she's always talked about warfare.
5: Yeah. Yeah, and I think she's cut quite a common sense figure in the last few weeks.
1: Yeah.
5: Everything I see Kemi Badenoch come out with, I think, fair play. Yeah,
3: I agree. Are you going to come out as a Tory? Are you coming out live
5: that's,
3: on TV
5: That's not
3: as
5: the kind
3: Tory?
5: Of coming out I'm doing, Esther. You know that. But look, I mean, when you have a circus like this, and, you know, I'm from the left, I like Andy Burnham, but some people saw that as politicking and the worst kind of politics, and people will see this and Farage playing a game with the electorate, and Kemi's trying to mow that middle ground of saying, you know what, I'm just a common sense politician, I'll say it how it is, I won't be hypocritical, I will just focus on the right things, and I think she is towing that line.
4: She's doing about as well as she can with an almost impossible job. Mm. The problem for her isn't her performance, the problem is, and Esther, I don't include you in this, is the one third of the party that should be in the Lib Dems that destroyed the last 40 years.
3: So asking another question, do you think Nigel Farage now has played this badly, and actually it will be the time, if the public can forgive the Conservative Party, it actually could help Kemi move forward. Is that a no or a yes?
4: No, I still think he's played this as well as he could play it. But to my earlier point, it now comes down to the spin war that will follow. Yeah. It will be who can win the communications as to whether or not this is the great re-energising moment for reform, or this is a waste of all of our time.
3: How are his other MPs taking this? I mean, I saw him with Richard Tice, but all the others must be hoping now, Robert Jenricks, Suella Braverman, whoever, my chance to be leader. How are they? Are they going to take part in this by-election? How are they going to view it? What do they think? Because I haven't seen them.
5: No.
3: We might see them tomorrow.
4: Are
3: you sure Robert Jenrick's not there thinking it's my time to shine?
1: No.
4: They are still very aware that Reform and Nigel Farage are intrinsically linked. Yeah. And it will always be the case for as long as he is in political life.
1: No, I don't think it's going to make
3: sense. So he's got to survive then. What you're saying, if reform can only exist with Nigel, what you're saying is he's got to survive and do well.
4: I'm not quite saying that, but I'm saying the brands are linked and there is no serious challenge to him for as long as he's on the scene.
1: Yeah, I don't think
3: so. Maybe he's done that to make sure there isn't a challenge.
1: I don't think there will be any change to this. I think that people, if you vote for Nigel Farage, you vote for Nigel Farage. I don't think there's much he can do to make you change your mind, because there are reasons why people are voting for him, and I don't think
3: Is he asserting his authority again on everybody?
1: I don't think the other parties are addressing the issues that are concerning people, and that, I think, that's the real issue. But right now, it's time for the Great British Giveaway, and your chance to end a golden year with a real gold bar worth over £5,000 and £60,000 in tax-free cash. 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
6: 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UK only. Entrance must be 18 or over. Lines close at 4 p.m. on the 21st of August. This is a network giveaway. Entries will be pooled. Please check the closing time if listening or watching on demand. Good luck.
1: Good luck indeed. Right, coming up, all of tomorrow's newspaper front pages and breaking on the front page of The Sun, Harry canned. Prince Harry humiliated as he loses £50 million hacking case. Oh dear. 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
13: 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Russian competitors seeking to return to international events must satisfy stringent anti-doping protocols. That's the latest sport. 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
1: Welcome back to Patrick Christie's Tonight with me, Nana Aquia. Right, so let's take a look at the front page of The Sun. Harry Kane.
4: I think it's Harry Kane. Oh, that may be a World Cup reference, I think.
5: Yeah.
1: Kane. Oh, it's Kane, actually.
4: It's Kane.
1: It is Kane.
4: Harry Kane.
1: Is there two N's?
3: Yeah.
1: So it is Kane.
4: Yeah.
1: You see, this is obviously about Prince Harry. He's lost his £50 million hacking case. He launches an astonishing whitewash rant about the judge, basically. So he's caught sort of alluding to the fact that he thinks that he's been stitched up, when in reality, it did seem as though they were never going to win the case. The judge spent 11 weeks looking at all the details there.
4: Yeah.
1: And he's just whinging now because he's lost. He's lost. You've lost, Harry. Sorry.
4: Yeah, sorry, mate. The reality is, I think he fails to realise that whilst judges are disliked in this country and the media is disliked in this country, he's disliked considerably more than those two groups. Yeah. So, mate, you're not getting any sympathy. But I don't know the details in intimate detail, but there was no smoking gun by the looks of things. Like, if you're going to accuse phone hacking, you would need to see the little gadgets or the actual technology that was used. He basically is suggesting, well, they couldn't possibly known this, so I must have been hacked. And he fails to realise that his friends probably aren't as loyal as he thinks they are, and they're more than happy to get a few easy bob by speaking to the Mail. And that, to me, sounds much more plausible.
1: Well, I mean, there's no evidence that his friends did that, but at the end of the day, he, as Charlotte was talking earlier, she's the editor-at-large of the Mail on Sunday, she said he was in his sort of throes of youth at the time. He was going out drinking, partying. That was the time he wore the Nazi suit. Do you know what I mean? All that kind of stuff. And, well, he wasn't really very secretive about things, so it's very difficult.
3: I look at him here and I think, gosh, he's lost his way and he's directionless. I think you need a job, you need a purpose. It was as if he took this on behalf of his mother. And then he's gone into it. And then I think, but what else do you do with your day, Harry? So you're not working, you're not a royal anymore, you don't seem to have a job. And this has become his mission in life. And then he goes on to the next one, goes on to the next one. Whether it was right or not, whether he had the evidence or not, and it seems obviously with the Mail he did not. And then I think to myself, £50 million you are sharing with what, Sir Elton John, his husband David Furnish, Liz Hurley, Sadie Frost and Baroness Doreen Lawrence. And I think to myself, that's all of them, that is a heck of a lot of money.
1: Yeah.
3: I think that's a heck of a lot of jars of jam that Meghan's got to get me. And so I think, so when he says I'm fighting on, well, what else,
1: what for,
3: absolutely,
1: what for?
3: But what else is he to do with his days? He's a lost man.
5: I agree with you, and I think lots of these people are sort of rerunning the noughties and the 2010s when the press were a bit of a, you know, they could be demonised at having done some wrong things in the past. But this is just a total nonsense. And I think what's really worrying for me, and this is part of a wider trend, isn't it? Something that we've seen with Nigel Farage, something that the Labour Party, by the way, some figures in the Labour Party have been doing recently, which is to try and tarnish the entire press as sort of hounds baying for blood, when in fact they're doing their job. You know, Nigel Farage sort of saying that this is a left-wing stitch-up, when the Sunday Times, not a left-wing propaganda machine, has been covering his various scandals. It doesn't do us any good to try and poison the well of public discourse by making out that the press is all a bunch of rogue dealers. Frankly, this is part of a wider story,
3: isn't it? I just don't think he's got a job. How does he earn his money? What does he do if he isn't in the papers? And then he brings his royal family in. All of this, is he going to come here to the UK? Is he not? Will he see, you know, his dad? Will his dad, the king, ever get to see the grandkids? Will they, won't they? So it has been like a tussle, and then bringing the royal family into it, so to then question the judge, the king's court, wanting to stay in the palace last minute to try and get some great balcony shot with him on, again, to just make some more money.
1: I don't know. I do, in some respects, feel sorry for him, because he seems like a lost soul.
3: Oh, you've gone soft.
1: I'm just doing it. Oh, come on, I have to be so bad.
5: I'm glad you didn't say something.
3: If he's lost, I do feel sorry for him then.
1: Go,
3: if he doesn't, there you go, I'm being nicer. If he doesn't know what he's doing, and then Meghan seems to be directing him.
4: Rubbish. I'm sorry. How old is he now? Is he, what, 38, 39? He's a middle-aged man. He's got a family. He's had every single advantage you could possibly hope for. Yes, I'm incredibly sad. Very sorry his mother died. But, mate, move on. Go out and actually find a purpose with your life. He doesn't have any talent whatsoever, which is why he goes from project to project.
3: Hang on, have you tried those jams or whatever he does?
4: I haven't tried the jam, but I don't even think he had anything to do with the jam. We don't even know whether he's tasted it.
5: Wow. That's slanderous. Sorry, like, that is...
3: He bought the strawberries. they grow them.
4: Oh, yeah, they grow them and then, you know, in that organic garden, you know, yeah. So, look, I think we sometimes still treat him as the 14-year-old sad child as opposed to the man that he now is. And I'm sorry, as everyone does, you need to take personal responsibility, and he's got every opportunity to do so, and he fails to do so.
1: Well, you know what? I mean, I hope that he'll take this as a sort of thing and just give up on this. It's just not worth doing it. You're wasting all your money, Harry. It's just not worth doing it. I don't think you're going to win on any of these. It's time to stop and just come and have a wonderful life with your beautiful wife and your beautiful children, for goodness sake. Why are you wasting your time on this?
3: Because he needs the money.
1: No, he doesn't need the money. His dad will help him. His dad will help him. Whatever he needs, I'm sure his dad will help him. I mean, come on. All right, anyway, I did my best.
3: You did marvellously.
1: Thank you. Coming up, all of tomorrow's newspaper front pages and breaking news on the front page of The Telegraph. Farage Gamble turns to farce.
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21: Pretty much wall-to-wall strong sunshine across the Mediterranean for this week. Very hot too in Spain and Portugal. That heat's slowly easing. Pretty warm too in the Canaries. Light winds, lots of blue sky for Spain, Portugal, for Mallorca as well, and most of Italy. Small chance of one or two showers across the east. The odd shower inland across Greece as well, but most of the Greek islands dry and sunny. Plenty more blue sky to come through the rest of this week. Temperatures easing a touch in Spain.
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21: Good evening. Welcome to your latest weather update from the Met Office here on GB News. Tomorrow, another hot and sunny day across the south as the heat wave continues and the heat is spreading north. The sun is very strong. UV level is going to be very high tomorrow. Pollen will be high in places also. Been a bit of rain around today in western Scotland. Still some outbreaks of rain going here. Quite cloudy and on the coolish side across much of northern Britain compared to the heat across the south. As we go through the night, that cloud will continue to break up more across northeast England and eastern Scotland. Largely clear skies across the south and the heat sticking, particularly in the southeast. In London, we may not dip below 18 or 19 Celsius. On to Wednesday, and again, another hot sunny day across the south. Again, like today, some of the coast could be a little bit misty at times. May see some mist and low cloud coming into eastern coast, for example, but basically hot and sunny from the word go across the south. Further north, still a fair bit of cloud to begin with for Northern Ireland, northwest England, certainly in western Scotland, where the cloud will be thick enough for a little bit of showery rain to come and go, particularly through the morning, but should see some sunny spells in the east of Scotland. A brighter day here, and for northeast England, I think a brighter day compared to today as well. Gradually, the cloud will break up a little more for Northern Ireland, south of Scotland, northwest England as well, which will lead to higher temperatures here. Always keeping thicker cloud in the far northwest of Scotland, but overall, a dry day. And as I said, that heat wafting northwards. So temperatures a little bit higher in Scotland, Northern Ireland and Northern England. And again, in the south, we will see those values into the low 30s. 33, 34 is just about possible. Thursday, well, it's a very similar day. Again, a bit more cloud in western Scotland, perhaps for Northern Ireland, the odd shower across the Outer Hebrides, but most places dry, many places seeing plenty of hazy sunshine and, if anything, a little bit hotter with temperatures more widely into the mid or high 20s across the north and in the south again, potentially into the mid 30s in places.
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1: Good evening, this is Patrick Christie's Tonight, only on GB News. Right, let's have a look at tomorrow's front pages. We'll start with the Metro. Farage's big by-election gamble. The Telegraph, Farage gamble turns to farce. Even the Telegraph is saying that. Wow.
5: Yeah.
1: Express, let the people be the judges of my actions.
5: No.
1: Right, well, joining me, GB News contributor Will Kingston, Conservative MP Esther McVeigh, and political commentator Kai Wilshaw. Well, even the Telegraph saying that it's a bit of a joke. I mean, that is, I mean, they're saying it's turned to farce. They've actually called it a farce.
4: We were saying in the ad break, what does a by-election with only one serious candidate look like?
3: An easy one.
4: I don't think there will be much, excitement when it comes to counting the votes. But, you know, now the Reform have to think, how do we still make this useful for us for our political purposes? So I think they will probably still treat it as a proper by-election. They'll still do the speeches, they'll still do the door knocking, but they will still make this about the we are fighting the establishment story, and they'll probably gloss over the fact that there isn't any jeopardy in the actual result itself.
3: But there's another thing he's done there. Usually, you know, over the summer holidays, there's no political stories, there is no parliament sitting, so he will absolutely steal all the headlines for a full month over August. So look at the timing, what's That's happening, true. Who else will be talking about things. So he can, which he has already, taken the headlines. It has been a gamble. He has sort of made a calculated gamble, I think, but these headlines from the Telegraph are not helpful to him, calling it a farce. This is what he's got to be careful of, ridiculed by his own.
5: I'm not sure I believe all this. I think he thought that at least some of the main parties would stand. Some of them have a lot to gain from it. Andy Burnham is going to be leader of the Labour Party. Maybe he thought that this is an early place where the Labour Party want to put a marker in the sand and say, look, this is a new party, we're going to fight this. We're going to lose because it's a safe seat, right? But we'll fight it. The Tories, they came second in this election in 2024, right? Yes, Reform has risen up the polls since then. But Kemi, similarly, so she's starting to come into her own.
3: So can he use that media well to say, you know, Burnham is weak and he runs away? Can he that's what he might try and do.
5: But I honestly think that he will not command the attention, even though it's a by-election, even though it's Nigel Farage, even though there's nothing happening in the summer, I do not think this will command the attention of the Westminster Circus as much as they thought it would. They thought they'd have the kind of interest that you've had twice this year, right? And we've had two big by-elections and it's been crazy, not least for the people who live there. So, I don't think this is going to be the same at all.
4: What's the countdown for Burnham's inauguration? What are we?
3: 20th of July.
4: 20th of July.
5: As Prime Minister.
4: So how does this impact that?
5: It steals his thunder a little bit, I guess. Yeah, and I think that would have factored in, for sure.
4: But at the same time...
5: Because Nigel Farage, as I say, this is me. Well, it's all ego.
3: Does it? I mean, has it done that? Or now people might have been able to, not that they were, but they could have challenged Andy Burnham. It probably makes it a dead cert that nobody is now last minute finding 81 people. So he's definitely ensured a coronation as well of Andy Burnham.
4: Yeah. Mm.
1: Isn't it the same sort of thing there? Andy Burnham's come in and now he's literally got no competition or no opposition to be leader. And Nigel Farage is doing a by-election and there's no opposition. So it's kind of...
3: It's let Andy Burnham off the hook for a while, because at the moment he was becoming a bit of a pastiche, wasn't he? Not taking answers, not saying what he believed in, didn't really know what the fiscal rules was, didn't know where he stood economically. So he might have let Burnham off the hook as well.
1: Do you think? Well, I don't think he has, because if you also look on the front cover of the Telegraph, it says Burnham must raise taxes by £120 billion to avoid crisis, warns the OBR.
5: Warns OBR.
1: So not only the £5 billion that Keir Starmer, the big black hole that Keir Starmer's given him in defence, spent. It looks like there's a total budget, really a tax rise of 120 billion, which is quite a shocker. And I'm wondering where he might try and get that money from. If it was me, I would start with welfare, that's for sure. But it doesn't look like Labour want to do that at all.
4: This is right. These people think there's only one lever they can pull to get the fiscal position under control because they're so terrified of taking money away from lazy people. Like, the reality is we are already at maximum taxation capacity. We are tumbling down the dark side of the Laffer curve. But because Labour's institutional DNA is to just tax, tax, tax, they don't have the guts to, as you said, address welfare or the $30 billion odd a year that goes towards net zero, either in direct spending or the losses associated with net zero. And so as a result of that, this country is just going to be taxed further into oblivion.
3: Will start drilling in the North Sea and get a little bit of money and extra money in.
5: I mean, I'm sure Will can read, but it does say warns OBR. This isn't the Labour Party or the left politics saying that this has to happen. Okay, it's the OBR. But let's
2: record. Are you going to start doing spending cuts?
5: Yes, of course they are. Will.
3: So I think the reason they're saying the 120 billion is saying, Burnham is saying, well, it is all things to all people, so he's going to keep to the Chancellor's fiscal rules, he's going to bring down debt, but he's also wants to take into public control water and housing, and ease the squeeze on families. Where is he getting all that money from to support all these people and do all these things? And they say wealth taxes, but they're saying without making cuts, the country economically will end up in a crisis. Well, there you go. So what is he going to do? He's, again, promising all things to all people, and I agree with you, he's not going to cut welfare. If he gets Ed Miliband in the Treasury, not going to be cutting the net zero, and he won't be drilling in the North Sea to give him money. Well, that's where he needs to start.
1: Well, Brian, what do you think? I mean, come on. This is your sort of team. You're a lefty. $120 billion. Well, what should he do?
5: Yeah, he's going to cut welfare. I'm sure of it.
3: Which one? Two child cap?
5: Well, I wouldn't say pensioners because I get lots of abuse on Twitter. But no, I think there's a way through. As I've said on this channel before, I think that the fact that he's a new face can manage the politics of the Parliamentary Labour Party differently. He can build those relationships. When this was first tried, the welfare rebellion happened after a series of missteps by Keir Starmer and his number 10. I think Andy Burnham can get those through. But it has to be a combination of things. I think it's some sort of war bonds and stuff like that, as well as some new...
4: War bonds?
5: Yes, as well as some different types of... I mean, his room for manoeuvre, obviously, is quite small. It's only 15% of the tax take that he can attack without breaking the manifesto commitment.
3: Would you go as a lefty there within his party, new person, which bit of the welfare would you say, look, we can't do the two-child cap? Would you say we're going to get more people into work? Where would you start?
5: Well, I think Pat McFadden has said, isn't he, in the last few days that they need to clamp down ahead of the Tim's report coming out, that they need to look at the vast amounts of people who are receiving PIP for things like ADHD.
1: And anxiety.
5: And start there.
1: That would be the first thing I would do.
4: Yeah, I can find $3 billion for you there with PIP payments for psychological conditions. $10 billion that goes towards welfare for non-citizens. It's absolutely ridiculous. Like the people like me can get welfare from this government. That's an easy $10 billion there right
3: and
4: there.
3: And yours back straight away.
5: Yeah. and the council house, thanks.
1: Yeah, definitely.
4: So there's $13 billion straight away, which is low-hanging fruit, I would have thought.
1: Well, all right. Well, let's stay with us because coming up, all of tomorrow's newspaper front pages and breaking news on the front page of The Telegraph. Farage gamble turns to farce.
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1: Good evening, this is Patrick Christie's Tonight, only on GB News. I'm Nana Aquare. Let's take a look at some of tomorrow's front pages. The Guardian leads with Farage's $5 million gift reported over money laundering concerns. The Eye paper, Farage quits and gambles his future on new by-election amid investigation into £5 million crypto gift. The Mirror leads with desperate, with a picture of Nigel Farage there. Times, Labour and Tories won't fight Farage's fake contest. The Mail vindicated. That, of course, is about Prince Harry. Right, joining me, GB News contributor Will Kingston, Conservative MP Esther McVeigh, and political commentator Kai Wilshaw. And now, actually, one of the stories that we papers that we didn't mention in that list was on the front cover of the Telegraph. It's a small little story, but it says Pakistan is demanding the extradition of political dissidents from the UK if Britain wants to secure the deportation of the Rochdale grooming gang ringleader. A senior Pakistani government official has told The Telegraph that Britain needs to respect the issues that matter to Pakistan rather than resort to arm-twisting and threats to return Shabir Ahmed, a child rapist, to Pakistan. Ahmed, 73, was released from prison last week. He served 14 years of a 22-year sentence for 30 child rape offences. He cannot be returned to Pakistan despite being stripped of his citizenship, his youth UK citizenship. It is understood that Pakistan has raised concerns with the UK about several dissidents and political activists living in the UK, including two who are subject to normal extradition requests by Pakistan. Wow, wow.
4: Nana, who do these people think they are? Like, at least for now, this country still has infinitely more geopolitical hard and soft power than Pakistan, which is a basket case. If Burnham, and this would actually be something which would be very popular, had any guts, he would go back to them and say, you know what, take your demands and stick them where the sun don't shine. Here are our demands. Take back the people who have done so much damage to this country, who are your citizens. If you don't, we're going to tax the remittances, which prop up your failing economy. We're going to stop all visas from your country. We're going to stop all tourism from your country coming over here. We're going to make your lives very difficult from a defence and strategic perspective geopolitically. So basically, get on board. I find it staggering that they think they can push Great Britain around.
1: Well, I mean, a lot of people have, and we look weak to the rest of the world. True. I mean, we don't even know how many ships we have. It's just so embarrassing.
3: I mean, you could also point out to Pakistan, why are you holding out for one man? I mean, let's be honest, we've got trade worth $4 billion, as you say, they're going to put at risk visas, aid to the country, all the other support. For one man who is a horror bag, a criminal, a rapist, just take him back. Say, you're right, we want to remain friends with the United Kingdom. We get a lot off you. Take him back and we're going to put him in prison for the rest of his life. And you know what? Both countries would come out well from that, wouldn't they?
5: Yeah, I mean, look, I do think that what this story shows a little bit is the shallowness of some of the reform and the restore lot who say that it's so easy. It's so easy. You just send them all back. And the fact is, it's not that easy. Because every other country across the world have their own interests, domestic and international. They have something maybe they want from us. And it's not as easy as just saying, well, you're going to do as we want because we have a problem that we want to solve. Now, what Will outlined sounds very good. But it's the nuclear option.
4: Why?
5: There's plenty.
4: Why?
5: Why? Similarly to what Esther was saying, would we die on a hill for one person? Why would Pakistan similarly die on a hill for one person?
3: No, I think this is good diplomacy. You say, no, take the man back. Yeah. He's a wrong un. We can both win out of this because you get a lot from us. Yeah. So you don't need to make it explosive. And it's obvious. Take him back, chuck him in a prison. I don't think they pay that much for their prisons over there.
4: This isn't just one man. If there is to be justice for rape gang victims, there'll be thousands of Pakistani Muslim men who will need to be deported.
5: Fine. Yeah, that's a bigger conversation, sure.
3: But the issue is one man at a time, and take them back.
4: And I've got no doubt if you were to do all the things I said, and I don't think I mentioned also take away the aid that we currently give this country, there's no doubt they would take him back. This is just an exercise. This is an exercise in relative power. This is the one thing that Trump does incredibly well. He recognises the US is more powerful than other countries, and he leverages that power. In this instance, the UK is more powerful than Pakistan. Leverage that power.
3: Illegal immigrants, what's it, about 10%? The vast majority are from Pakistan. You look at the money, what are we paying in benefits to them, maybe rough about $400 million a year. So there are things that you can negotiate all the time with them. Mm. So I think it should be a much easier negotiation. Don't pitch people against each other. Say, how do we have a win-win? And remember, they're getting a lot from the UK.
11: I would actually change it so that if anyone applies for a visa from Pakistan for the UK, as part of that condition of the visa, if they break the law, they will be returned. I think Pakistan must agree to accept them in order for that visa to be issued. And I would start it there to make sure that that can't happen again. And the condition of that visa is if you break the law, then you leave, and Pakistan must agree that the person must be sent back. That to me, I think,
3: and that's still a win-win, isn't it?
11: You need to start
3: doing
11: that.
3: It's just clear rules of engagement.
11: Yeah, I think they need to start putting something in place.
3: Yeah,
11: you've got anything else to say about that?
5: No, I think Labour is making it more difficult, isn't it? Easier, rather, to deport foreign criminals.
3: To come into the country illegally.
5: Yeah, no, not that, Esther. I think you'll find the opposite of that, actually. But no, I do agree with Will to a degree, right? What we've seen with Trump is this willingness to use all the levers at a country's disposal, right? And so, for instance, tariffs. The amazing thing he did with tariffs, especially with Mexico and Canada, is use an economic lever that hadn't been used properly by countries since the 20s and 30s in order to achieve political goals. In Mexico, it was about stopping the drugs trade. In Canada, I don't remember what it was. It was just something really odd.
4: Yeah.
5: But I think we are moving into a world where more people are doing that. And the question is, do we want to do that? Yeah. Do we want to rip up the rule book of diplomacy as Britain does? If so, then sure.
3: But
5: some of it isn't
3: ripping up the rule book. Some of it's stopping the polls, and we've got to do that, yes.
11: Yeah, well, I absolutely agree with that. I wish we would do more of that. I don't know why they don't seem to have the guts to do anything in this country. And everybody who gets sent away somehow finds their way back here, which is the other problem as well. Even if we did get rid of him, he'd try and come back. But he is 73, so if he does go out, if he does stay in this country, we'll just be paying for whatever benefits to keep him around.
4: Yep.
11: I mean, it's just ridiculous. Well, I think.
3: Bye bye, Shabir.
11: Bye bye, Shabir. Goodbye, darling. Goodbye. Don't come back. All right, thank you very much. Kai Will, short Esther McVeigh, and Will Kingston. Are you coming back, Will?
4: Eventually, hopefully, yeah. Not in the next hour.
11: That's a shame. All right, well, do not go anywhere because we'll have a load of papers after this.
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21: Good evening. Welcome to your latest weather update from the Met Office here on GB News. Tomorrow, another hot and sunny day across the south as the heat wave continues and the heat is spreading north. The sun is very strong. UV level is going to be very high tomorrow. Pollen will be high in places also. Been a bit of rain around today in western Scotland. Still some outbreaks of rain going here. Quite cloudy and on the coolish side across much of northern Britain compared to the heat across the south. As we go through the night, that cloud will continue to break up more across northeast England and eastern Scotland. Largely clear skies across the south and the heat sticking, particularly in the southeast. In London, we may not dip below 18 or 19 Celsius. On to Wednesday, and again, another hot sunny day across the south. Again, like today, some of the coast could be a little bit misty at times. May see some mist and low cloud coming into eastern coast, for example, but basically hot and sunny from the word go across the south. Further north, still a fair bit of cloud to begin with for Northern Ireland, northwest England, certainly in western Scotland, where the cloud will be thick enough for a little bit of showery rain to come and go, particularly through the morning, but should see some sunny spells in the east of Scotland. A brighter day here, and for northeast England, I think a brighter day compared to today as well. Gradually, the cloud will break up a little more for Northern Ireland, south of Scotland, and northwest England as well, which will lead to higher temperatures here. Always keeping thicker cloud in the far northwest of Scotland, but overall, a dry day. And as I said, that heat wafting northwards. So temperatures a little bit higher in Scotland, Northern Ireland, and Northern England. And again, in the south, we will see those values into the low 30s. 33, 34 is just about possible. Thursday, well, it's a very similar day. Again, a bit more cloud in western Scotland, perhaps for Northern Ireland, the odd shower across the Outer Hebrides, but most places dry, many places seeing plenty of hazy sunshine and, if anything, a little bit hotter with temperatures more widely into the mid or high 20s across the north and in the south again, potentially into the mid 30s in places.
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11: Well, coming up in late edition, tomorrow's front pages, and wow, are they scathing. Even The Telegraph is saying Farage Gamble turns to farce. The reason they're saying that is because the other political parties are saying that they will not stand in the by-election at all, and they're going to wait for a second election later on. Also, Andy Burnham, not only has he got a £5 billion black hole, it looks like he might have to also find £130 billion. Stay with me, tomorrow's front pages on the way next.
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24: 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Entrance must be 18 or over. Lines close at 4pm on the 21st of August. 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
26: Good evening, I'm Nana Aquir. 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
27: Today, I will resign as a Member of Parliament for Clacton-on-Sea, thereby forcing a by-election.
26: Nigel Farage has resigned as Member of Parliament for Clacton and will stand in the by-election, by the looks of things, on his own, in a move that positions himself against the establishment. But
28: we will be standing a candidate in the real by-election, which will follow the standards investigation. We're not standing a candidate in the fake by-election, which Nigel Farage is causing to distract people from what is happening.
26: Yes, Labour, the Tories, Lib Dems and Restore have all said that they will boycott the by-election, branding it a stunt. They are running scared. What do you think? And
29: Buhari, I feel sorry for the way a confused and angry young man has been drawn into this case. Today, in what was a momentous victory for the Mail.
26: Well, Prince Harry, he's attacked the judge that ruled over his loss to the Daily Mail's publisher in a £50 million court case, and
30: look, I want us to get rid of this. I want this man to be out of our country. I think we all want him.
26: In a £50 million court case, and
30: look, I want us to get rid of this. I want this man to be out of our country. I think we all

0: So joining me this evening, journalist and broadcaster Christophe Fufas, GB News contributor Kai Wilshaw, and comedian Paul Cox. 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
1: Nana, thank you. Your headlines at 2 minutes past 11. Parties from across the political spectrum have refused to stand in the by-election triggered by Nigel Farage.
2: Today I will resign as a Member of Parliament for Clacton-on-Sea, thereby forcing a by-election.
1: The Reform UK leader quit as the Clacton MP and vowed to fight in the by-election. Mr Farage revealed the news during a statement about the future of his public life following scrutiny over financial support given to him. The Reform UK leader said he has not broken the law in any way at all, adding he had not misused public money. However, the plan appears to have backfired after Labour, the Conservatives, the Liberal Democrats and Restore Britain all confirmed they would not be standing in the by-election. Some breaking news tonight. The US has launched a series of powerful strikes on Iran. US Central Command said the attacks were against Iran to impose heavy costs for targeting and attacking commercial shipping crewed by innocent civilians in an international waterway in the Strait of Hormuz. Iran's foreign ministry says it strongly condemns the US strikes on the country and accused Washington of a major violation of the agreement. Prince Harry has said the High Court verdict is a complete and obvious whitewash and sadly not altogether unexpected after he lost his privacy case against the Daily Mail. The Duke of Sussex and six other defendants, including Sir Elton John and Baroness Lawrence, had sued Associated Newspapers Limited for unlawful information gathering, but the High Court has today dismissed the claims. Associated Newspapers called it an overwhelming victory and a magnificent vindication of the Daily Mail's journalism. Sir Keir Starmer told his Norwegian counterpart England only win the World Cup under Labour governments ahead of their country's quarter-final clash. The Prime Minister joined Jonas Gahr Store in the gardens of the British ambassador's residence in Ankara following a meeting at the annual NATO summit. The two men both wore the football shirts of their respective countries during the meet. Those are the headlines. Now it's back to Nana.
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0: Good evening. Welcome back to the late edition. Right, let's get Wednesday's front pages. Let's take a look at the Metro. Farage's big by-election gamble. The Telegraph, surprisingly, this one. Farage gamble turns to farce. Express, let the people be the judges of my actions. Sun, Harry Kane's. Very good. The Guardian, Farage's £5 million gift reported over money laundering concerns. The Eye leads with Farage, quits and gambles his future on new by-election amid investigation into £5 million crypto gift. The Mirror, an image of Farage, and then just the words desperate. Times, Labour and Tories won't fight Farage's fake contest. And the Mail, vindicated, that is, of course, Prince Harry. Right, let's get the thoughts of my... No, he's not vindicated, they are, just to be clear. Right, let's get the thoughts of my panel. Journalist and broadcaster Christophe Fufas, GB News contributor Kai Wilshaw, and comedian Paul Cox. Well, I have to start with you. I'll start with you, Paul Cox. I do, because here we are. Nigel Farage has called a by-election.
4: He has. I genuinely think this is a genius move. I know there's a lot of talk about this, and some people really dislike it. Even people that you might consider on the right dislike it as a farce, as said in The Telegraph. But I see no lose from this from Farage's perspective. He takes back the narrative in the media. He's able to garner all of that attention once again. He's going to win the by-election in Clacton. The parliamentary committee may still rule that he broke previous rules. He will then potentially be forced to run again. So the
0: even
4: more attention. And the parliament will then be saying to the people of Clacton, you voted this chap in 2024, 2026, but because of our rules, you're going to have to go to the ballots again and vote him in 2027. So I think, from Farage's perspective, that this is a very...

0: Very shrewd move. It takes all the wins out of Andy Burnham's sails. All of that attention that he was getting from the media, gone. Overnight, gone. It's all on Reform and what Reform are doing now. Look, whether you think this is a witch hunt or not, there is right to believe that Nigel Farage perhaps should have let people know where he got that money from and when. I have no issue with that at all. But it does feel to me, ever since then, that they have been piling on and piling on and piling on. So this is a very clever move because he takes back the narrative, he takes back the emphasis, and now he can play it as him versus the establishment. And whether you think he's the representative of the working people or not, the one thing the working people don't like is the establishment. So now, on behalf of those people, he's going to take on the establishment, they're going to vote him back in, and Bob's your uncle, Nigel Farage is back at the top of the polls.
1: Well, even Restore Britain appear to have joined what it would be the establishment. Well, Chris, though, you look confused.
2: It's lovely to welcome Nigel Farage's press secretary to the How lovely. Actually, I've been a critic of Nigel Farage sometimes. I've loved Nigel Farage sometimes, but I actually am inclined to agree. I think what he's done here is he's basically said, look, let the people decide. Now, I think the other parties are rather stupid not to stand candidates, yeah, if you ask me. I think that they just should have the by-election, and then it should be a fair by-election. If the people of Clacton think that what he's done is wrong, they won't vote him in. And if they think that it's right, they will vote him in. That way, he's given ultimate power to the people rather than those people who are looking into his affairs. He probably should have declared the money. He probably should have. But you know what? What he's doing is he's giving the power to the people, and I actually think that that is the fair.
1: What about the fact that he's paying for it? Now, that might not sit well with many people, and it might draw their attention to the fact that he was given £5 million.
2: Well, I think, is it him? I think it's Reform that have said that they are paying for it, isn't it? Rather than sort of him. But I don't know if that's actually, is that definitely going ahead?
0: Well, I wasn't sure that was allowed. Sorry, Krista. I thought you'd finished, but I don't think that will go ahead. I'm pretty sure that it will go against many policies that I'm unaware of for one candidate in a by-election to be paying for the by-election. However, again, a very clever move because you offer, they say no, and you say to the people, I did try, I'd rather this didn't happen, they're forcing my hand, I'm going to do this, I'd pay for it, but I can't. The same rules that aren't letting me pay for it are trying to push me out of Parliament.
2: Do you know what I would do, though, if I was him? If he can't pay for it, I would say, right, I'm going to donate the amount that it would take for the election to something in Clacton.
1: Yeah,
2: I don't know, a charitable cause in Clacton.
1: That's a really good
2: idea. So that therefore that's, you know, offsetting the money and Clacton and get something out
1: that's
2: of it rather
1: idea.
2: Than going through the hassle.
1: Although it might look like he's trying to bribe the electorate, then that might
2: Well, maybe after... Oh, yeah, that's a very, very good point. Maybe after the by-election, I don't know, maybe there is a way or it's not a Clacton charity, maybe it's a different charity then, but there is something to offset the cost of it so that Britain itself sort of benefits somehow.
3: I think there's a tendency in Westminster and in politics to assume that people are these big geniuses and that there's this 4D chess happening behind the scenes that we're just not aware about. And you saw this with Morgan McSweeney, you saw this with Dominic Cummings. These people are human, actually. They make mistakes. And this might prove to be Nigel Farage's biggest mistake. We've heard tonight all this stuff about, oh, he's recaptured the narrative. He's taken control of the message. No, he's not. He's done the opposite. Let's look at the papers in front of us. It's a paper show. Gamble, fake contest, gamble. Let the people be the judges of my actions. It's actually the only direct quote from his speech. Not on any of these papers will you see the words establishment or stitch up or any of the things he said in his long, rambly rant.
0: You know why?
3: Well, either he's reclaiming the narrative, or the press is against him and he's not going to have any oxygen. Which one is it?
0: Or get this.
3: Which one is
0: it? Just get this. I've got this. This might be true.
3: I don't know.
0: He doesn't
3: know what he's doing.
0: But most of the media are part of the establishment.
3: Yeah.
0: Of course they're not. Look, even the Telegraph.
3: But you just said he's recaptured the narrative, and then the next few weeks are going to be all about Nigel Farage. No, it's not. He's drawn attention to the fact that he takes money from dodgy people.
0: The press can only set the narrative if the people believe in the press.
3: Yeah.
0: All the time that the press is undermined, particularly by a move by Nigel Farage, they won't believe the press. Also, you don't have to play 4D chess in the UK. You don't even have to play 3D, 2D or 1D chess. Look at where the establishment has got us. Look around. Look around at everything that's happened. Andy Burnham's just about to become Prime Minister without a general election, and I know that's the policy. It's the same policy that's trying to go for Nigel Farage. But the people can see through it. Everything's part of the convention. What Nigel Farage stands for, whether it's true, genuine or otherwise, is anti-establishment and anti the convention, and the people who support Nigel Farage will be galvanised by this. The only people that are upset by this are those that thought they could use the rules of the convention to outdo Nigel Farage, and today he's proven they might not be able to.
1: Breaking news now, because every other party has come out and said what they're going to do, apart from the Green Party, who have now said they also will not stand a candidate in the Claxton by-election. Green MP Hannah Spencer told BBC Newsnight, "It has been really difficult. We're a party that does things differently. We do have internal democracy. We try to have healthy debates and discussions, and ultimately we care really deeply about people in Clacton, and our local party have decided as a whole, all of us, that we won't be standing a candidate in the by-election." There you have it. So now it's a full house, isn't it?
3: Yeah. Every single headline today makes this funnier. As I said, this isn't some clever move. This is dumb as rocks.
1: Why?
3: Okay? Because this idea, trying to get away with a distraction from his £5 million gift by saying...
1: Every headline is talking about Nigel Farage.
3: His gamble. And it's drawing attention to the fact of the £5 million. Yeah, and the idea that he can lump all these people together as the established... The hippie sort of frock-wearing Greens and the ethno-nationalist Restore Party are all part of the establishment, whereas Nigel Farage, the multi-millionaire metals trader, Dulwich College boy, politician since I was learning how to write, he is the epitome of the establishment. He's playing a political game.
1: Establishment doesn't mean that you don't have any money. It means that you don't do things conventionally. Like the normal, we've all these parties that you're talking about, apart from Restore, who have put themselves now in the basket of the establishment, so they've probably lost a bit of credibility with that, with their own voting base, will be looking at this and saying that what he's doing is unconventional, and that's why people like
4: it. And it's a bit rich, you now complaining about someone saying that they're anti-establishment, and that's all that Andy Burnham has done since his faux by-election, which was the biggest self-indulgence I think any of us have ever witnessed. And so I really don't... Oh, sorry. I don't think anyone on the left is in a position to complain about an unnecessary by-election.
3: Which is why
4: the audacity is quite sad.
3: Sorry, there is a massive difference, Christo, and you know this, but I'm going to tell you anyway, between calling a by-election, distract from the fact that your best pals with some dodgy aristocrats and crypto billionaires who have given you a bunch of cash that you didn't disclose, is a bunch of distraction, and wanting to take over as leader of your party to change this country.
1: You're contradicting yourself. You said it was a distraction, and then now you're saying it's focusing on it. Which one is it? Because people are going to be focused on this more.
3: His distraction has gone wrong, clearly. His distraction has just pulled attention to the exact thing he wanted to distract away from. That's how we know he's not playing 4D chess. He's just playing with politics.
4: Can I just get to the bottom with you, though, please, of what you think is wrong with the people having the decision? I mean, if he...
3: Oh, let's have a by-election every day.
4: No.
3: Let's have a by-election every day. That will solve it.
4: Well,
3: then
4: that's just a stupid answer.
3: The people of Clacton voted 2 years ago, Christo. Why have an election?
4: For a different candidate
3: who stood down.
4: Who stood down to spend time with his family, who's now being given a...
3: So how is that different to this guy standing...
4: Nonsense.
3: So this guy standing down and then... He's coming back.
4: Yes, because
3: he's coming back.
4: I actually agree that it is a gamble. But what he's saying is, look, if you either back me or sack me, if you think I did something wrong, then don't vote for me. If you think I did, then
1: don't
3: gamble turns to farce. Telegraph. It's turned to farce. His gamble has backfired, hasn't it? Luckily, he wasn't playing with his own money.
4: I think that they look like they're running scared. That's
3: who?
4: What I think.
3: The other parties.
1: Yes. The other parties are running scared.
4: Yeah,
1: that's
4: I do.
1: Like.
4: Because
1: if
4: I was in one of the other parties, I'd be like, right, let's smash him then. If he absolutely has done all these things wrong, we're going to get every single canvasser out there in Clacton, and we're going to show the electorate that Nigel Farage is a wrong'un. That's what they should have done.
1: Does he have a point, though, Kai?
3: Yeah.
1: That he's saying... okay, before the result of the standards and everything else like that, I want to hear what you think of me being your MP. After all, I'll be working for you. We don't need some toffee-nosed standard committee going, ooh, which is all the establishment trying to stitch him up, is how his voters would see it. I'm going to go to you, or my constituents, to decide. I mean, that is, and before the result comes, so that you can't be stained by what they're saying.
3: Look, I like the fact that there's something to like about it, right? But the fact of the matter is, the fact he's doing that means that they will be operating on limited information. They won't know the results of the inquiry, of the investigation. Shouldn't they deserve to go into that polling booth knowing everything that's been decided against him? What he's currently going in with is, oh, I say, I've not broken any rules. Don't worry, I've not broken any rules. Believe me. Why should anybody believe him?
1: You don't need to believe him.
0: I just want to point something out here. You keep talking about rules in particular and process. Rules and stuff that's been set out by the convention that I keep talking about. So you're saying, we've set these rules and he seems to have broken them. We don't like it. The people of Clacton and the greater GB News audience, as it probably turns out to be, are saying, we don't care for the rules. I don't care how much money he's taken and how dodgy the aristocrat was. If it means that we get change in our politics and they save our bacon
1: instead of the boats.
4: But if they do care, they would have had the chance to vote.
0: Exactly.
4: That's
0: Christo's absolutely right.
4: Ultimate sovereignty.
0: No one's saying he's automatically going to win.
4: Decision. And you know what? Yes, they won't have the result yet. Hang on. They won't have the result yet of the investigation. But what they will be able to go into the polling booth knowing is that 5 million exists, that the story is out there, and they can say whether they care or not care. And I'm telling you now, they probably know more about Nigel Farage than they did about Andy Burnham going in the polling booth, because we still don't know what he stands for in anything.
1: And also, with all the other parties not standing, then actually there's more of a chance. So they're playing the game. There's more of a chance to get 10% of the people wanting to recall, to having a recall petition. That's why they're all not standing, because they want another election. But that's, I don't think they'll even win that. But coming up in just a moment.
5: Oh, Harry, I feel sorry for the way a confused and angry young man has been drawn into this case today in what was a momentous victory for the Mail.
1: Oh, Harry, you're so sad, isn't it? Prince Harry has attacked the judge that ruled over his loss to the Daily Mail's publisher in a £50 million court case. Stay with us. This is Patrick Christie's Tonight Late Edition.
5: I've been in Westminster for a long time, but I know that though power may be here, its effect on people's lives is across the whole of the country. We may be where rules are made, but it's where they're implemented that matters. Join me, Jacob Rees-Mogg, for forthright and frank discussion on where Britain has come from, where it's going, and where it will end up. That's State of the Nation, Monday to Thursday, 8 to 9 o'clock. Vox Populi, Vox Dei.
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8: 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Russian competitors seeking to return to international events must satisfy stringent anti-doping protocols. That's the latest sport. 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
1: Welcome back to Patrick Christie's Late Edition. I'm Nana Aquir. Now, there's been a lot of talk about how Westminster and the political parties are reacting to Nigel Farage's decision to resign as an MP. But what do the people of Clacton think about the upcoming by-election? Well, I'm pleased to say that we can speak to one of them now, writer and commentator and fourth-generation Clactoner, Ted Newson. Ted, all right, so how do you feel about this?
13: Good evening, Nana. Well, first of all, I think it's such an insult to the people of Clacton that not a single other major political party has even come forward to stand in the by-election. And there's a reason for that. It's because Reform is Clacton. Clacton is Nigel Farage. It's a stronghold. And they know that they're not going to win. But look, if this was Runcorn and Helsby, where Reform only won by 4 votes, you just know that every single political party would be piling in. And now we've got ourselves to this state of confusion in Clacton, where I was scrolling social media before I came on, and the local branch of the Green Party over here was saying, we're mobilising the membership, we're getting ready to stand and bring down Farage. And now Central Party have got involved, and they've said, no, sorry, you can't. And then they've essentially said, oh, we reached an agreement with the local party. I mean, the established parties have said that there's a better alternative to Reform. Why won't they stand in my constituency, if there is?
1: Yeah, it just... So does that make you feel more loyal to Nigel Farage? Does that make you feel like actually the kind of establishment pressure that he's had to be put under is just typical of how he's been treated? That actually makes you feel closer to him and actually you're more likely to vote for him as a result? Well, he's the only candidate, by
13: yes.
1: the way.
13: Well, I mean, I put out a Facebook post to one of the Clacton community groups. We're a very tight-knit community around here. And the opinion is split. Personally, I think really? The establishment has attacked him like no politician we've seen in a long, long time. Doorstepping his daughter, interfering in his personal space as soon as he gets off the plane from America. I can tell you the jet lag must have been awful. We've never seen this kind of stuff before. But at the same time, there's also Clactoners saying, yes, Farage seems to be hiding something. We want a chance to vote. And look, the wishes of these people in Clacton has been ignored because, I mean, you've got party leaders like Kemi Badenoch going as far as to call it a fake election. And it just makes me think, surely this statement has caught the establishment by surprise. Because, well, look, you've got all of the party leaders, Ed Davey, Keir Starmer, saying, no, you can't do this. This is the wrong by-election. And it just points to the people you had on earlier saying, look, they weren't ready for it, and now they're running scared.
1: Yeah, I mean, because it does slightly smack of that if they don't want to be. Because if it were me and I were the opposition, I'd say, I'll come in and fight you on this one. I'll win this one and I'll come and fight you on the next one. I wouldn't go, well, this is a fake one, so I'm not going to do it. You know, and in any other by-election for any other thing, everyone usually stands. So it's a bit strange, really, on this occasion. But does it put you off about the fact that there was this talk of this 5 million? When you hear about that, do you feel a little bit annoyed by Farage for doing that? Or do you not give two hoots?
13: Well, I mean, personally, in speaking to a lot of people around Clacton, they don't care. They understand what Farage stands for. And the opposition can say he stands for big crypto billionaires or whatever. But you look at the kind of message and the campaign that he's launched, and it's about stopping the boats, and it's about making these places, constituencies like Clacton that have previously been left behind, feel valued in this community. And for so long, we have felt like that end of the line town that no government will pay attention to. Reform comes along and you get Nigel Farage coming down in a tank. I actually posted on Twitter today, Farage, after one of his rallies, stopped off at a pub. I had a 15-minute conversation with him. It was the first time I'd met him. And he was a lovely bloke. I spoke to him about freedom of speech in universities, which, as someone at university at the time, was very important to me. And he heard me out. Now, compare that with your typical experience of meeting a politician where they're running a million miles an hour to do everything and they're always too busy to meet the constituents. And it's night and day. And I think it's not just me in the constituency that's had this kind of experience with him. And that's why, like I say, Clacton is reform and reform is Clacton.
1: Interesting stuff. Well, listen, thank you very much, Ted, for talking to us about that. That's Ted Newson. He's a fourth generation Clactoner. Those are his views. Right, well, let's get the thoughts of my panel, journalist and broadcaster Christo Thufas, GB News contributor Kai Wilshaw, and comedian Paul Cox. Well, Kai, he said that he doesn't really care about that. He only cares really about the issues. And most people are sick and tired of Clacton not being noticed. A bit like Andy Burnham and Makerfield, really.
0: Yeah, look, obviously, Nigel Farage has put Clacton on the map. That's why, as I said earlier, I think he'll do Kim Jong-un numbers in Clacton. He'll win.
1: On both?
0: Very well, just like Andy Burnham did.
1: If there are two elections, you think it would be the same thing?
0: You know what? He'd probably win the second one too. He is a generationally successful politician. Do not count him out. But the real race that matters, I think, right, isn't this by-election or the second by-election, at which point, by the way, all this 4D chess stuff will start to look even more of a joke than it did before.
12: It's 4D chess. It's not 4D chess.
0: But I think that what really matters is the general election, right? That's what he's gearing up to. That's what his life's goal has been. And I think that focus on this 5 million and so on, whether or not the Claptoners can accept that, and I'm sure they will, I don't think that extra number of basically Tories he needs to win over, the sort of traditional Tory types that he needs to win over to win a general election and win a majority, I think they will be looking at this and thinking, there's something wrong about this guy. I can't put my finger on why, but something's dodgy about it.
1: You think?
4: So the Conservatives would be thinking that, you think? The Conservatives
0: in traditional Conservatives. No, not in Clacton. Did you listen to what I just said? Well, were you busy doodling?
4: No, I was
0: in a general election.
4: I sort of switched off.
0: In a general election, right? You know that there's that tipping point in general elections, right?
4: I feel like I'm in 4D chess.
0: But you know that, just that, I think it's like 34%, isn't it? Something like that, where you need to, that tips over in the first past the post system, where you need around that polling across the country to be represented to win a majority, yes. A good majority, right? And the key to that isn't winning over the Reform faithful. He's won them over, right? Maybe he's needing some to restore, I don't know. But the key to that is probably this outreach strategy, which is essentially trying to win over former Tories. But I think those are exactly the kind of voters that see things like this, that takes politics as a joke, that runs roughshod over institutions and so on, and they will think, I don't like that, I'm not going to vote for
4: it. I don't know if he needs those former Tories, because I think the working class vote, well, like, you know, I don't love that expression, but you get who I mean when I say that. And the former Labour voters, who Labour, you know, being their sort of, you know, middle class North London wine bar elite that they are now, do you think that those traditional Labour voters are the ones that Farage will court? I don't think he needs many of those ex-Tories. And let's say that there are people in Clacton, by the way, who would perhaps be those ex-Tories that wouldn't be won over by him. What a shame that there's no one else that they can vote for. There isn't anyone else that they could possibly vote for in Clacton, because everyone else has run scared. And I will return to my original point. I just think that you've got some front talking about sort of unnecessary self-indulgent by-elections. No one in Labour, out of all the parties, Labour do not have a leg to stand on when it comes to this by-election.
1: Well, you heard what the Clactoners said, you know, that they are actually insulted by the other parties for not taking part in it.
0: Of course they are. I mean, this is a democracy after all, and what Nigel Farage is actually doing is competing in democracy. He's saying, look, you guys here, very centralised in Westminster, everyone who looks like Kai, smells like Kai, thinks like Kai. Not smells. I don't know what you smell like. But all these people don't decide for us. So Nigel Farage is going out to the US and saying, do you know what? I'm fed up with this. Are you fed up with this? If they all turn around and go, we think it stinks, Nigel, and you shouldn't be our MP again, then fair enough, that's democracy. But what should actually happen is that everybody should run. And then we really get to see, because what still could happen, by the way, the establishment will be so riled today. You only have to look at Facebook, Twitter, to see the left have lost their heads today. Some real outrage. Like you have. Just absolute, like we've run out of kale. It's gone absolutely mental out there. The establishment are fuming. Should Nigel Farage waltz this, as he will do if no one else stands, maybe Binface will stand, I don't know. Should he do that, they will still be fuming. They will harbour a grudge. They will try and punish him in some way. And if they turn to go back to the constituents and vote again, the constituents will vote again in numbers, but they will lose all faith in Westminster. This is all working for populist right movements.
1: They should really look at this differently. They must look at it and how somebody from Clacton would look at them as a political party. And actually, they may feel that the other parties have actually turned their noses up at Clacton. And that is not a good look. Hmm. But coming up in just a moment.
12: Worry. I feel sorry for the way a confused and angry young man has been drawn into this case. Today, in what was a momentous victory for the Mail.
1: Prince Harry has attacked the judge that ruled over his loss to the Daily Mail's publisher in a £50 million court case. This is Patrick Christie's Tonight Late Edition.
14: Good evening. Welcome to your latest weather update from the Met Office here on GB News. Tomorrow, another hot and sunny day across the south as the heat wave continues and the heat is spreading north. The sun is very strong. UV level is going to be very high tomorrow. Pollen will be high in places also. Been a bit of rain around today in western Scotland. Still some outbreaks of rain going here. Quite cloudy and on the coolish side across much of northern Britain compared to the heat across the south. As we go through the night, that cloud will continue to break up more across northeast England and eastern Scotland. Largely clear skies across the south and the heat sticking, particularly in the southeast. In London, we may not dip below 18 or 19 Celsius. On to Wednesday, and again, another hot sunny day across the south. Again, like today, some of the coast could be a little bit misty at times. May see some mist and low cloud coming into eastern coast, for example, but basically hot and sunny from the word go across the south. Further north, still a fair bit of cloud to begin with for Northern Ireland, northwest England, certainly in western Scotland, where the cloud will be thick enough for a little bit of showery rain to come and go, particularly through the morning, but should see some sunny spells in the east of Scotland. A brighter day here, and for northeast England, I think a brighter day compared to today as well. Gradually, the cloud will break up a little more for Northern Ireland, south of Scotland, northwest England as well, which will lead to higher temperatures here. Always keeping thicker cloud in the far northwest of Scotland, but overall, a dry day. And as I said, that heat wafting northwards. So temperatures a little bit higher in Scotland, Northern Ireland and Northern England. And again, in the south, we will see those values into the low 30s. 33, 34 is just about possible. Thursday, well, it's a very similar day. Again, a bit more cloud in western Scotland, perhaps for Northern Ireland, the odd shower across the Outer Hebrides, but most places dry, many places seeing plenty of hazy sunshine and, if anything, a little bit hotter with temperatures more widely into the mid or high 20s across the north and in the south again, potentially into the mid 30s in places.
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1: Hello, good evening. Welcome back to Patrick Christie's Tonight Late Edition with me, Nana Aquia. Now, Prince Harry has lost, sadly, his privacy case against Daily Mail's publisher. I couldn't resist, you know what I mean? Associated Newspapers Limited. The judge said that although the allegations were serious, the claimants needed more convincing evidence before that they could be proven as true. All right, let's get the thoughts of my panel, journalist and broadcaster Christo Fufas, GB News contributor Kai Wilshaw, and comedian Paul Cox. Am I being cruel laughing? I mean, for goodness sake, he should just keep his money, go and enjoy his life, and look after his children and his wife. Why is he doing all this?
0: Yeah, I think so. I think he thought he was on a moral crusade. There was a time when just having a crusade to point out your righteousness and leaning into things of the past that were very...
4: Are you talking about the actual crusades?
0: No. Although I am a big in favour of them, obviously. But no, what I'm saying is there was a time when his mother was subjected to all sorts of nasties.
1: Terrible.
0: And there was the phone hacking scandal of the early 2000s, and that was absolutely terrible also. Harry Connor lent in to try and engineer something in his favour. He had some wealthy friends backing him. He now just looks a sorry shadow of what he could be. Now, it's not for me or even any of us to decide what Harry could be, but we all know that really he's got the life that he chose. It's not a bad life.
1: Not bad at all.
0: He's got a wife he chose. He's got two beautiful kids. Not that I look at kids and think they're beautiful, but he also has absolutely everything that everybody could possibly want, including wealth and all the trappings that go with it. I just wish that he could be a little bit happier. Well, we wouldn't have to be subjected to this.
4: Wealth that came from a book where he invaded his own privacy and invaded the privacy of his family.
1: Yeah.
4: I mean, there are intimate details I know about our future king, William, which I won't go into, that I'm sure William would not have wanted to be out there.
0: Yeah.
4: But Harry chose to put those things out there. And I think that the editor of the Mail there saying that basically, to suggest that his privacy was being invaded takes not just the biscuit, but the whole tin is absolutely fair. That it is yet another example of monetizing professional victimhood, which is all he's ever done. I used to like him. I think he's absolutely dreadful now. But can I just say one other thing? Did you notice during that video that Paul Dacre, the editor, was in front of the front page of the Mail, which named those alleged killers of Stephen Lawrence, and they were alleged at the time. And of course, Doreen Lawrence was one of the people that was on this. So clearly, the Mail feel like actually they were on Doreen Lawrence's side throughout all of this. They'd put great risk on putting those photos on the front page.
1: They're called the murderers there.
4: Called the murderers.
1: Yeah, that's right.
4: Bearing in mind they hadn't gone to trial, that was a massive risk to do that. And so clearly, they're absolutely furious and feel quite betrayed by her as well.
1: Well, also Sadie Frost apparently Liz Hurley was there, and when she was interviewed, she was crying. She didn't really know why she was even there.
4: We don't know why she's anywhere, really, any of us.
1: But that's, I mean, they literally didn't really have anything to give.
3: Yeah, and I wonder whether there's a bit of that with Prince Harry too, isn't there? The sort of, I'm down this road and I've been taught all my life that the media are out to get me and out to get others and that they engage in dirty tactics. But he's sort of, surely at some point along this road, realised that he's living in the past. And the world's moved on.
1: Exactly.
3: And to lash out in this way, not only blaming the media, but also lashing out at the judge, I think it speaks to just somebody who's, there's that phrase, isn't there? Hurt people, hurt people.
1: Well,
3: and I think that's what's going on here.
1: The judge hasn't deliberated what the cost will be yet. So Prince Harry needs to keep, if I were him, I would just keep a lid on it as to what he thinks about the judge, because the judge took 11 weeks to carefully decide whether this was indeed a case that was something that it was worth fully pursuing. And he's just come up with the idea that there's not enough evidence or convincing enough evidence. evidence, and that most of the stuff is, oh, well, you know, he said, she said, and he couldn't possibly, because his friends weren't leaky, but then that, this was the time when Harry was dressing up as a Nazi and all that kind of stuff, when he was a very young boy.
0: I would say peak Harry.
1: Peak Harry.
4: By the way, every single one of the 97 allegations were rejected. And he called it a complete and obvious whitewash. I mean, that is so rude to the judge. So rude.
0: Nana's right. You're right, actually, you know, before he's made a judgment, don't ever go at the bloke who's going to judge you. Would just be my advice. And we learn that as a kid, don't you? You know, you start having to go at your parents and all of a sudden you're grounded for twice as long as you were before you said anything. So, exactly. I can imagine you get grounded in your household, Nana.
1: Me, never. I'm such a good girl.
0: Not you, your children.
1: Oh, no, they're so cute.
4: I'm worried I'll get grounded on this panel. Am I being well behaved?
1: Without a good reason.
3: I'm the one on the naughty step, usually, aren't I?
4: Well, that's because you don't like democracy, because you vote Labour.
1: Anyway,
3: that's enough. You know what for me ties both these stories together, the Farage and the Prince Harry, and ultimately this will be the case, won't it? The Daily Express headline, "Let the people be the judges of my actions." And fundamentally, both in a general election, but also just in the reaction to Prince Harry, people will decide, right? People will decide what's going on here.
4: Prince Harry should stand in Clacton. That's what you're saying.
3: No. Don't you know Prince Harry is actually Cam Binface?
0: What chess are you playing? This is 5D chess now.
3: Yeah, this is. Don't worry about it. This is deep establishment stuff going on.
0: Feels like it.
1: All right, well, stay with us because coming up in just a moment.
17: Well, I want us to get rid of this. Like, I want this man to be out of our country. I think we all want him to be out of our country. And I know that the Home Secretary, the Foreign Secretary, will be doing everything they can to make sure.
1: Pakistan has set out some demands for taking back Rochdale rapist Shabir Ahmed, saying that Britain shouldn't resort to arm twisting. But will the grooming gang leader ever be deported? What do you think? This is Patrick Christie's Tonight Late Edition.
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21: Pretty much wall-to-wall strong sunshine across the Mediterranean for this week. Very hot too in Spain and Portugal. That heat's slowly easing. Pretty warm too in the Canaries. Light winds, lots of blue sky for Spain, Portugal, for Mallorca as well. And most of Italy, small chance of one or two showers across the east. The odd shower inland across Greece as well. But most of the Greek islands dry and sunny. Plenty more blue sky to come through the rest of this week. Temperatures easing a touch in Spain.
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1: Good evening, this is Patrick Christie's Tonight Late Edition with me, Nana Okwea. Now, Prince Harry, Duke of Sussex and Baroness Doreen Lawrence have released a statement reacting to the High Court dismissing their lawsuit against Associated Newspapers. We came to court seeking justice and accountability, but we have received neither. Generic findings about various private investigations that were held by the courts in these parallel claims to have carried out unlawful activity at the very same time in relation to similar stories and well-known individuals have been wholly ignored. It is a complete and obvious whitewash, but sadly, not altogether unexpected. However, the lengths to which the court has gone to exonerate the Mail is as shocking as it is totally unwarranted. We presented to the court evidence which we believed was compelling at the time and remains so now. Well, let's get the thoughts of my panel. Broadcaster and journalist Christo Fufast, GB News contributor Kai Wilshaw, and comedian Paul Cox. Paul Cox. Who wants to go first?
0: OK. Look, this whole thing is a sorry state of affairs. It's moments like this I genuinely feel a human pity towards someone like Harry because he's very lost. Kai pointed out earlier that, hurt people hurt. And it's right. It feels like he's got this huge void in his life. He doesn't really have a purpose anymore. Yeah. And he's playing it out this way.
1: All right, let's have a quick look at the Telegraph because that reports that Pakistan is demanding that the extradition of political dissidents from the UK if Britain wants to secure deportation of the Rochdale grooming gang ring leader. A senior Pakistani government official has told the Telegraph that Britain needs to respect the issues that matter to Pakistan rather than resort to arm twisting and threats to return Shabir Ahmed, a child rapist, to Pakistan. The 73-year-old was released from prison last year after serving 14 years of a 22-year sentence, charged with 30 child rape offences. He cannot be returned to Pakistan despite being stripped of his UK citizenship. All right, what do you think about that?
4: Can't we just dump him there? I mean, genuinely, why can't we just take him to Pakistan and just put him there? He can't come back into the UK then, and he's there. He's their problem. Done. Why does it need to be this arm twisting? Why does Pakistan get to set out demands? And why was he released from prison in the first place? At least we could put off this decision and have legislation that would be appropriate if he had actually done his 22-year sentence. This is what irritates me, is the lack of joined-up thinking. Well, he gets let out after 14 years. Well, actually, if they'd known he was coming out and they'd known that this problem was on the agenda, well, don't let him out after 14 years and then legislate so that we don't have this problem. Instead, they let him out and then we're all scrambling around saying, well, hang on, why can't we get rid of him? He should have done the 22 years.
1: Exactly, put him back in prison.
10: Yeah, it's total nonsense. Nobody wants this guy in this country. But this shows... Look, I would love if you could just dump him in Pakistan. Why? But, well, why wouldn't they then equally dump a bunch of people in our country?
0: Like most days.
10: All right, but the point is, what we do to others, they can just as easily do back to us. And so this raises one of the complications with the sort of silver bullet policies, the reform or restore,
1: send people back wherever, no matter the consequences. This country, unlike all the others, accepts people back and plays by the rules. The others don't. That's the problem.
10: Yeah. And, well, I'm glad we do that, personally. But I'm just saying it's not as easy as just The French need to do this as regards the Channel crossing. Oh, Pakistan need to just take back their child rapist. It's always more complicated, unfortunately. Well, Donald Trump people, they have their own domestic politics. They have their own things
1: Donald
10: that they
1: Trump
10: want from us.
1: To send people back to Mexico. Even the pilot on the plane taking them said, no, I'm listening to my
10: president. Yeah, but he took a bunch of U.S. citizens back to Venezuela, didn't
1: well,
10: he?
1: Well, I'm talking about Mexico.
10: I mean, I'd rather we don't
4: this
10: act
4: guy,
10: that
4: this
10: way.
4: This guy doesn't have British citizenship anymore. So why does he get to stay here? Why is he...
10: No, I agree. He needs to be out as soon as possible. Well, but we have to do it in a way that doesn't jettison our relationship with Pakistan, is what I'm saying.
0: Oh, yeah, that would be absolutely terrible. Imagine if we upset Pakistan. How would we possibly cope?
4: If we just allowed their planes to start coming in here, by the way.
0: It's bonkers. We're all having a conversation here, which is absolutely mental. We know what the solution is. We just can't say on air.
1: Yeah.
0: Good night.
1: Exactly. Send him back or maybe...
0: Something
1: execution
0: that's
1: anyway,
0: what you mean.
1: I think execution for what happened, child rapists anyway.
4: Happened,
1: all right, let's take a look at the front cover of all the papers. Metro leads with Farage's big by-election gamble on the front cover of the Telegraph, surprisingly, saying Farage gamble turns to farce. Express, let the people be the judges of my actions. The Guardian leads with Farage's £5 million gift reported over money laundering concerns. The Eye leads with Farage quits and gambles his future on new by-election amid investigation into £5 million crypto gift. The Mirror, big picture of Farage and the words desperate. The Times, Labour and Tories won't fight Farage's fake contest. Wow. So a lot of the papers leading with Farage and a lot of them not too complimentary, but the bottom line is they're all leading with Farage. No one is talking about Andy Burnham except there's very small writing on the Telegraph about the £130 billion that he's got to find when... or if, I suppose, he becomes the next Prime Minister. Well, that's it. All that's it from me. Thank you very much to my panel, Kai Wilshaw, Christo Fufas, and Paul Cox. Up next, it's The Late Show. No, it's not The Late Show. 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
0: It is.
1: I don't know where I am or what I am. with Bev Maturna. Manate.
6: Thank you, Nana. Good evening to you all there, and good morning to you all in the UK. Almost morning. Right, two massive stories in the UK today. Nigel Farage standing down, triggering this by-election. Prince Harry losing his court case. Both of these stories feel very relevant here in America, and everybody you're going to hear from tonight is going to have a strong opinion on both of these stories. And I was with Nigel Farage over the weekend here in Washington, D.C. I'll tell you what I think about it as well. See you in a minute.
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12: Good evening. Welcome to your latest weather update from the Met Office here on GB News. Tomorrow, another hot and sunny day across the south as the heat wave continues and the heat is spreading north. The sun is very strong. UV level is going to be very high tomorrow. Pollen will be high in places also. Been a bit of rain around today in western Scotland. Still some outbreaks of rain going here. Quite cloudy and on the coolish side across much of northern Britain compared to the heat across the south. As we go through the night, that cloud will continue to break up more across northeast England and eastern Scotland. Largely clear skies across the south and the heat sticking, particularly in the southeast. In London, we may not dip below 18 or 19 Celsius. On to Wednesday, and again, another hot sunny day across the south. Again, like today, some of the coasts could be a little bit misty at times. May see some mist and low cloud coming into eastern coast, for example, but basically hot and sunny from the word go across the south. Further north, still a fair bit of cloud to begin with for Northern Ireland, northwest England, certainly in western Scotland, where the cloud will be thick enough for a little bit of showery rain to come and go, particularly through the morning, but should see some sunny spells in the east of Scotland. A brighter day here, and for northeast England, I think a brighter day compared to today as well. Gradually, the cloud will break up a little more for Northern Ireland, south of Scotland, and northwest England as well, which will lead to higher temperatures here. Always keeping thicker cloud in the far northwest of Scotland, but overall, a dry day, and as I said, that heat wafting northwards, so temperatures a little bit higher in Scotland, Northern Ireland, and Northern England, and again in the south, we will see those values into the low 30s, 33, 34 is just about possible. Thursday,
21: Well, it's a very similar day. Again, a bit more cloud in western Scotland, perhaps for Northern Ireland, the odd shower across the Outer Hebrides, but most places dry, many places seeing plenty of hazy sunshine and, if anything, a little bit hotter with temperatures more widely into the mid or high 20s across the north and in the south, again, potentially into the mid 30s in places.
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29: 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Entrance must be 18 or over. Lines close at 4 p.m. on the 21st of August. 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
36: 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The whole crew hit me here now. 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
41: 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You just tuned in. Where've you been?
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6: Very good evening, good morning, live from Washington DC. This is Bev Turner on GB News with the stories that are shaping Great Britain and America tonight.
43: Well, I've decided that the people of Clacton should be the judges of my actions.
0: This will be a people versus the establishment by-election.
6: Oh, what a day. It's the news that has rocked British politics. Reform UK leader Nigel Farage has triggered a by-election in his seat of Clacton amid a row over financial support. Does Farage have questions to answer, or is it an establishment stitch-up? And what on earth is going to happen now? Also,
1: this is a desperate stunt from Nigel Farage, and it's obvious why he's doing it. He is up to his neck in sleaze.
6: The Labour Party have announced that it is not going to stand a candidate in the by-election as political leaders across the spectrum weigh into the row. We are going to be talking about this in detail also tonight.
2: Poor Harry. I feel sorry for the way a confused and angry young man has been drawn into this case. Today, in what was a momentous victory for the Mail.
6: It was not a good day in the High Court for Prince Harry, as an emphatic ruling saw him lose his case against the publisher of the Daily Mail over claims that it engaged in unlawful methods to source stories. Who is right? Also tonight.
3: Now why are we spending hundreds of billions of dollars and they're not there for us? We've always been there for them.
6: Already refusing to let NATO off the hook for what he sees as letting America down over Iran. And tonight, already refusing to let NATO off the hook for what he sees as letting America down over Iran. And tonight,

0: day is a long time in British politics these days, isn't it? I am so pleased to have such big brains with me on the panel this evening. Labour councillor Stuart Fawcett is with me, and former advisor to Margaret Thatcher, Niall Gardner, is also here. And in London, we have Paul Cox and Tom Persglove as well. Thank you, fellas, for joining us this evening on what might end up being a deeply historical day in British politics, because a lot could change from here on in, could it not? Some breaking news, though. In the last couple of hours, the American military has launched a series of strikes against Iran. In a post on X, US Central Command have confirmed forces have begun launching a series of powerful strikes against Iran to impose heavy costs for targeting and attacking commercial shipping crewed by innocent civilians in an international waterway. The US strikes are in response to Iranian attacks on three commercial vessels that were transiting the Strait of Hormuz. Iran has demonstrated aggression that was unwarranted, dangerous, and a clear violation of the ceasefire. So US Central Command confirming that they have started strikes against Iran. We will bring you any updated news on that, and we'll keep you updated on the military operation throughout the show. But back to that main domestic news this evening, although arguably it started here in Washington, D.C. this weekend. Nigel Farage has announced that he's stepping down as an MP, triggering a by-election in Clacton, which he is planning to fight. It comes amid a row over his financial support. I'm sure you're familiar with this now. For our American viewers, pay attention. You're going to get a very fast lesson in British parliamentary democracy. Now, Farage is the subject of a parliamentary investigation. He is defiant and he denies any wrongdoing.
1: I have done nothing wrong. I have not broken the law in any way at all. I will not tolerate intimidation of my family. I will not tolerate the location of where they live being revealed. I will not tolerate any of my family being endangered because of what I choose to do in public life. So yes, you can ask, am I angry? But I've never been angrier in my life.
0: So what will the ramifications be as Nigel Farage rolls the dice on what promises to be an unprecedented and, as I say, potentially history-making by-election? Delighted to say that I am joined straight up by Deputy Assistant to the President, Sebastian Gorka, this evening. Seb, thank you so much. First of all, did you see Nigel in DC this past weekend, and how did he seem to you?
2: I saw him at the ARC conference in London just over a week ago, where we both spoke from the main stage. And then, yes, I did bump into Nigel in the West Wing just before the July 4th celebrations.
0: And so what kind of conversations do you think he might have had this weekend? I don't want you to betray any confidences here, Seb. But has he been inspired by the rhetoric here in Washington, D.C.? Because Nigel is treated like a hero, largely here, much more than he is when he walks down the street in the U.K. The American people like Nigel Farage. They like what he stands for. Do you think he's had conversations here this weekend which have empowered him to go back and throw this very controversial dice?
2: Well, Beb, I don't think it's a function of just the last few days or the incredible abuse his family has been put under. Let's be very clear, and I've said this publicly for the last decade, that there is an organic connection between MAGA, between America First, the Trump phenomena, the taking back of our country from a political elite that hates it, and what preceded it with regards to Brexit. As someone who was born and brought up in the UK, you know, I shouldn't need to remind your wonderful viewers that the largest vote on any issue since Magna Carta was when the British people voted, 14.7 million, said, we want to have our independence and we want to cleave ourselves away from the faceless bureaucrats in Brussels and in Strasbourg. So that revivification

0: of national identity, of sovereignty on both sides of the Atlantic is pretty obvious. So, and there's a reason that there is such a good relationship between my boss, President Trump, and between Nigel Farage.
1: What do you think, though, Dr. Gawker, about Nigel's decision to step down, triggering this by-election? We're hearing tonight that no other party is going to stand apart from Mr. Binface, which, if Nigel stands against just one other comedy character and everybody else who would have voted for the Conservatives, for the Greens, for the Lib Dems, if they all go out and vote for Count Binface, Nigel's political career might literally end at the hands of Count Binface, who could become an MP. Do you think that Nigel and Reform have really thought this through?
0: I'm not going to comment on what another party does in another country, but the principle of putting yourself up to the test of the electorate is what democracy is all about. I mean, there's a reason we have primaries here in the United States. President Trump 10 years ago ran against 16 contenders just for the nomination of the Republican Party for the presidency. So, I think it's a bold move because who gets to decide? The people get to decide, but I'm not going to predict anything. It is up to the voters of the UK and in that district to decide who they want to represent them. So, all I'll say is good luck, Nigel.
1: Do you see the parallels, Seb, between the way the president has been treated in America by, let's call it, the capitalist establishment, the deep state, the bureaucrats, whatever you want to describe it as, and the way that Nigel is also treated in the UK?
0: It's a lesser version. It's cut from the same cloth, but it's a lesser version. I will state explicitly here, and I will, defend this in any debate platform with empirical evidence. There is no politician of the modern age who has been put through what President Trump, my boss, has been put through. Remember, before he won the election with that resounding victory in not just the Electoral College, but the popular vote, he was facing 700 years in prison. Prison at the hands of Democrat prosecutors. The FBI under Joe Biden had raided his home at gunpoint and raided Mar-a-Lago. This was an individual who they tried to remove his name in numerous Democrat states from the ballot. So, yes, there's a similarity, but nothing comes close to the political persecution and the deep state antics, the establishment. I think what you guys call it the blob. What the blob tried to do to Nigel is a lesser version of what they did to President Trump. But guess who won? The president was quoting Teddy Roosevelt all through our celebrations last week because he is the modern man in the arena.
1: Yeah, I want to get your thoughts on Iran as well. But Seb, just one last question, if I might, on President Trump and Nigel Farage and the rhetoric that we're hearing from them. Quite noticeably to me, in the last 24, 48 hours, they've both talked about the rising threat of the communists. What do they mean by that?
0: They mean what they say. I mean, go back and listen. I was there at Mount Rushmore where the president delivered his incredible speech on communism just before the historic July 4th celebrations. He reiterated them here in Washington, D.C. We have quote unquote Democrats, they're really socialists, who have won local elections, who have won primaries in New York, who are winning on platforms of getting rid of prisons and getting rid of the police and having wealth redistribution. These are unavowed communists. They may not have the label because they call themselves democratic socialists, but the president's description of them as communists is absolutely apt. And I say that as a child of those who suffered under a communist regime. And the shocking thing is, we only have two parties in America, and the Democrats, out of whence this communism is coming up to the surface, the establishment left wing are basically surrendering. They're just saying, oh, yes, that's fine. It's sheer lunacy. The crazies have taken over the asylum, Bev.
1: Let me ask you that question then on Iran, if you don't mind. We've just broken the news that strikes have recommenced from America onto Iran. Do you know much detail about why that has happened? How long might we expect that to continue? How disruptive is this to the ongoing peace negotiation?
0: Well, look, you can check out the open sources for yourselves. All of your viewers can. There have been multiple strikes against civilian vessels. That is a breach of the 60-day memorandum of understanding for negotiation. So if there is ever a breach by that Islamo-fascist regime, the CENTCOM commander, Cooper, the president, Pete Hegseth, the Secretary of War, will take whatever requisite action is required, because it is clear that freedom of maritime transit is absolutely non-negotiable. You don't get to hold civilian tankers or any kind of vessel hostage simply because you're a insane Islamo-fascist regime. So that's why these military responses occurred, because a breach of the ceasefire occurred by the regime in Tehran.
1: Okay. Thank you so much. We really appreciate your time this evening. Deputy Assistant to the President, Dr. Sebastian Gorka there. Thank you for speaking to GB News this evening. Right, let's talk to my panel here, Stuart Fawcett and Niall Gardner, and in London, Paul Cox and Tom Persglove. Okay, gentlemen, let's get stuck into what's happened today with Nigel Farage. Niall, you and I were both with Nigel on Friday night here in Washington, D.C. I thought he looked like he had the weight of the world on his shoulders, is how I would describe it. As usual, he put on a great performance. There was a UK-US celebration, if you want to put it like that, for July the 4th, the relationship between our two countries. And Nigel spoke to the crowd, and he did a good job, as he always does. And I didn't get any impression, any sense on Friday that this bombshell was going to come on Tuesday morning. Did you, Niall, and your reaction to it?
2: No, there was certainly no sense of that on Friday, Friday night. And I thought that Nigel Farage delivered excellent remarks, actually, in Washington. A powerful, I think, reaffirmation of the strength of the US-UK special relationship. So no inkling at all of any of the tumultuous developments that we've seen in London over the past 24 hours. I will say this. I do think, you know, Nigel Farage on the world stage is a far more effective figure, actually, than Keir Starmer, the Prime Minister, or Andy Burnham, or anyone in the Labour government. Farage is a figure who has a deep affinity for the United States, for the American people, who really believes in the US-UK special relationship. And, you know, in my view, what we're seeing unfolding right now in London is a direct result of efforts by primarily the left, but also the broader sort of liberal establishment in the UK to stop the rise of Nigel Farage. Every poll indicates that Farage is likely to be the next prime minister following a general election, whenever that is held, say 2028, 2029. And just as the political establishment tried to stop Donald Trump here in the United States, we're seeing a very similar scenario unfold in the United Kingdom. My view is there should be a general election. Let the British people decide, rather than a coronation of Andy Burnham, who has no real democratic mandate, actually, to be prime minister.
1: Yeah, I mean, there isn't going to be a general election. That's the point. Unfortunately, as much as we might like that, as much as it might be the right thing to do, Stuart, there's no way Labour are going to trigger a general election. But what has Nigel done, do you think, in terms of triggering this by-election? Is it going to result in some sort of shakedown of the establishment, depending on what happens? Just like work through what might happen with me.
3: I think we need to look at the system, first of all, which is we have a parliamentary system, and obviously Nigel Farage is the leader of a party of 8 MPs. So that's the first thing to say. He was obviously going through a parliamentary standards commission, which for those in the USA is a sort of panel which then assesses whether there's going to be any consequence of having not declared this money. And that's not to decide any guilt criminally, it's just about the standards in public life in Parliament. So they could have imposed a ban on him coming into the House of Commons, which could have triggered something we called a recall petition, where 10% of his electorate can sign it, and then there has to be a by-election.
1: So do you think he's therefore jumps before he was pushed? If the Parliamentary Standards Committee do confirm that he should have declared his £5 million because it was given 12 months before he became an MP and he didn't, and that by-election was triggered, how badly would that have reflected on Nigel, or would that have been the lesser of two evils? Because I'm struggling to see what he's won tonight, if I'm honest. I'm struggling to see where the benefit lies in this.
3: I don't think there's been any argument that he should have declared that money. I think it's quite clear that money should have been declared. I think it's the consequences of not having done it. And we have a fundamentally different system in the UK with the way money works in politics. So that should have happened. And, you know, that should have... That should have been the situation, that he should have done it. However, him opting to go for a by-election before that happens is sort of jumping the gun, because they could have not opted to have done that. So we're now going through this process because of Nigel Farage's choice to do it in order to put it to the electorate. But many are now arguing that that avoids the scrutiny of the Standards Committee.
1: Because that is obviously paused now. The investigation is paused. Stuart, if he wins a by-election, which he's likely to do if he doesn't get beaten by Count Binface with organised voting from all the other parties, if he does win that next election, the parliamentary scrutiny begins again, the committee will look at him again. That could trigger another by-election. I just can't see the benefit in what he's done today. I'm really struggling to see what good can come of it, Stuart, especially when every other party is saying, well, we're not going to stand anyway.
3: But then the responsibility of that then falls solely to Nigel Farage, because he's decided to have this by-election because of this. Mm. So if the subsequent one did happen, if they reach this conclusion, which all evidence points to the fact that that will continue if he becomes an MP again, that will have been the consequence of Nigel Farage, and then he will face a second judgment on asking people to come to the polls again. But there's certain irony here, because he's wanted to be an MP for so long and then only been one for 2 years before not being one.
1: Well, Tom, the Conservatives aren't fielding anyone. What does that say to the electorate?
4: Well, I'm not going to beat around the bush. Where we are on this is a farce. This is a farce from top to bottom. And this largely stems from the fact that this is a hopeless parliament that has run its course. We do need a general election, exactly as Niall suggests. Now, we could be in another farcical situation where we have a repeat by-election in the autumn, or perhaps later in the year, in the event that Nigel Farage is re-elected at this by-election, and then the Standards Commissioner concludes that wrongdoing has been done, and as a result of that, recall is potentially triggered, leading to another by-election. That is a totally unacceptable position to be in. And look, I'm someone who has some real reservations about the standards processes in Parliament in terms of the way in which that has been handled previously. I thought the farce that we saw around Boris Johnson's removal from public office, despite overwhelming public support for him at the ballot box, was very damaging for our democracy. And I think that the corrosive impacts of that are something that continues to be felt. But that's why you have to have a proper process. And I think that's why it's right, if the Standards Commissioner concludes, based on all the evidence, and none of us are privy to all of the information, all of the background, all of the different witness statements, all of the things that perhaps Nigel would want to say as part of that process. We haven't got that to hand. The voters of Clacton won't have that to hand during the course of this by-election. That's why you needed to allow the Standards Commissioner to conclude, so that voters could take a proper view. And if they were sceptical about that process or had reservations about it, that can be weighed in their decision making. So as far as I'm concerned, this is very premature. But in any event, I just think we should have a general election. We've got an incoming Prime Minister with no democratic mandate apart from 25,000 people in Makerfield. We've got this farce with Nigel Farage. Let the voters decide who governs them.
1: Yeah. Okay. Paul Cox, you're going to have to hang on to your huge intellectual statement that you're brewing up there, because we've run out of time. But we will sit on the edge of our seats waiting for that, because we've got to take a quick break. But still to come this evening on The Late Show Live.
5: This is a desperate stunt from Nigel Farage, and it's obvious why he's doing it. He is up to his neck in sleaze.
1: Is it? Multiple parties have announced that they are not going to stand candidates in this Clacton by-election. What do you think should happen next? What do you think is going to happen next? I'd love to hear from you at home. You watched Nigel Farage very carefully, I know. Are you disappointed this evening? Are you excited about the statement that he will make in this by-election? This is The Late Show Live. 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Only on GB News.
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1: Welcome back to The Late Show Live. Now, before we move on, Niall Gardner's just reminded me that he is heavily involved in legal cases against Prince Harry. How lucky we are to have you tonight. I'd sort of forgotten about you being the mischief man behind all of that.
2: Yes, well, so our legal case is actually against the United States administration to secure the release of Prince Harry's immigration records.
1: That's right.
2: And we will see the release of hundreds of pages of documents by the US State Department at the end of this month.
1: So just in case Prince Harry is lay in bed in the UK and he's flicked on his telly and he's got GB News and he thought, oh, I know what, I've had a really bad day, I'm just going to watch some American politics and a bit of Bev and GB News, and now he realises he's got his absolute nemesis is sat on the table here to make his life even worse. Sorry, Harry. But moving on, you've got to stay tuned to hear what Niall has to say about that. Farage has claimed that he's been targeted by the political establishment following questions over his financial support. Donald Trump has agreed, saying that they are two of a kind. Trump posted a link to an article on Truth Social this morning. He was arguing that the establishment is subjecting Farage to the 2024 anti-Trump playbook. So Just how is this ongoing crisis surrounding Farage likely to go down on this side of the pond here in America? Let's talk now to Chair of Republicans Overseas, UK, Greg Swenson. Is with me, Greg. Thank you so much for joining us this evening. So, Nigel is greeted very warmly when he comes to America. Even Democrats who may not be familiar with some of his politics, but they know that he was the anti-establishment hero that triggered Brexit. There was something very American about the sovereignty angle of that. It crosses all political kind of positions here in America, Greg. So will people be watching what Nigel's doing and A, understanding it, and B, supporting it?
13: So the short answer, Bev, is yes, absolutely. I mean, this is the only political figure in the United Kingdom that really has any name recognition in the U.S. And remember, Brexit happened 6 months before, you know, the seismic election of President Trump. And so, yeah, I think that it does have an effect. I think it goes both ways, you know, and I remember, you know, Nigel being on a plane to New York not long after the Brexit announcement to support the president. So, you know, there's obviously a deep relationship there, and that's, you know, good. It was good for the president way back when, but I think it's good for Nigel now. It's amazing the similarities of what the establishment is trying to do to Nigel Farage in the UK. It's exactly what happened to President Trump, and I think it will backfire.
1: And actually, I want to be a little more fair to Nigel there, because I think I slightly mischaracterized why Americans might like him. I'm not saying that they don't understand his politics. They actually, most of them, think that a secure border is not an unreasonable request. That's why they like Farage. It's the fact that his position on that has been so bastardized in the UK for so many years and so twisted by the mainstream media, whereas here, that as a primary point of policy is not seen as controversial, Greg.
13: That's right. It's just common sense. You know, why would you let 10 plus million illegal migrants cross the border? I mean, it was just obscene what happened here from 2021 to 2024. And so the common sense voter, the common sense viewer of your program and other programs just, you know, shake their head and like, why would we possibly let potential criminals into our country? They're already criminals for breaking the law and entering the country illegally. But yeah, so there's a lot of common sense and the commonality between President Trump and Nigel Farage. And you know, I think it would be great for the UK to take a few pages. And a couple of like trivia points, Bev, and I know you and I are both fans of Governor Ron DeSantis, clearly not an establishment politician. But in August of 2022, when the FBI raided Mar-a-Lago and went through Melania Trump's, you know, personal belongings, President Trump was only up 9 points over Governor DeSantis. And after that event, he was up 39 points after they raided Mar-a-Lago. Yeah. A year later, you know, during the campaign, when they were basically dead even in March of 24, Alvin Bragg files the indictment against President Trump. President Trump's up 30 points the next day. So, you know, this is, I think it will backfire, and it's obvious what they're doing.
1: So in other words, to transpose that onto the British electorate, what you're saying is the British people will see through it and they will say, well, hang on a minute, this is only going to galvanize my support for Nigel because I see him as the victim here. What struck me though today, Greg, when I saw Nigel talk, it's very, very rare to see him cast himself as the victim. He could have done many times over the last 25, 30 years he's been in politics. He never, ever does. He takes it on the chin. So it's very unusual to see him say that today. Do you think he's just been genuinely been pushed and he knows the amount of digging that's going on behind the scenes now?
13: Yeah, I think so. And look, there might have been a bit of, you know, politics here where he's looking for an opportunity, or maybe, you know, the things haven't gone so well for reform I don't know. I'm speculating there. But it's pretty clear that it's triggered something in him, you know, going after his family, you know, all the death threats, all of that. I mean, you know, this is something that's pretty outrageous. And I know, I mean, I've known Nigel for years. So I keep, you know, we used to be able to go out to lunch at a sidewalk table on Mount Street. I don't think he could even go inside the restaurant on Mount Street anymore. And so, you know, this is a very, this is a point where I think they pushed it too far. And I think this is very similar to what happened, the lawfare, the weaponization of the justice system. And there's no doubt that it was really cruel what they did to the Trump family, not just President Trump, but his family. And now what they're doing to Nigel, that happened in France with Maria Le Pen. It's happened with, you know, the parties of the right in Germany, where, you know, where the establishment parties find a way to get rid of these people, or at least try to get rid of them. And it's pretty obvious that that's what they're doing now.
1: What, one of our other main stories tonight, Greg, we just broke the news about the fact that America is striking Iran again this evening. Really bad news, actually, for everybody, particularly for President Trump, that he's feeling the need to have to do this again, Greg. It feels like we're pushing water uphill. Just your response to that.
13: Yeah, look, the president has always chosen diplomacy first. He is not a fan of war. He's not surely not a fan of forever wars or boots on the ground. He's done the right thing here. And he's, but again, both with both the first bombing of the nuclear facilities back in the summer of 25, as well as the recent conflict, he exhausted diplomacy and then went, and then, you know, after the conflict started, you know, whatever it was, 8 or 12 weeks later, went back to the table to negotiate. He is always choosing diplomacy first when they don't play well. Remember, this is a lunatic regime. They're not going to, you know, when you have that lunatic ideology, you don't really consider rationality, whereas President Trump and most of us do consider rationality. We would do the rational thing. It's not something that maybe this lunatic regime is capable of, and it forces the president to go back to kinetic action. And it's a shame, it's unfortunate, but it's better than the alternative, which is letting the mullahs either have a nuclear weapon or, you know, threaten the, you know, global economy with, you know, closing the strait or whatever they mean to do. But it's not going to work. And I think the president, you know, sometimes with using deterrence and peace through strength, you actually have to demonstrate that once in a while. And the president's been forced to do this.
1: Okay. All right. Thank you, Greg. Thank you so much for your time this evening. Greg Swenson there from Republicans Overseas UK. Right, my panel, I just would love your thoughts, Niall and Stuart, on the situation in Iran. Stuart, let me start with you. You're ex-military, aren't you?
20: That's right, I served off Iran in the Royal Navy.
1: Did you? So you know this area well, you know the dynamics at play here. What's the solution going to be?
20: I mean, I think the first thing to say is, picking up on what Greg said, is that I think this has been a forever war since, you know, the mullahs took over in the late 1970s. Yeah. This has been something, it's been like sort of Damocles. We always knew that they would threaten freedom of navigation in the Straits of Hormuz. And the British, the Americans, many other European powers kept warships in the Northern Arabian Gulf. But I think the most important thing to say is that Iran is not a good faith actor, and what it has done today is demonstrate that, you know, Western nations are trying diplomacy and trying to find a way forward to keep peace in the region and also stop the malign influence it has in the world in terms of the terror regimes that it sponsors. But we're not going to stand for freedom of navigation being impeded, and they've only demonstrated to the world now what kind of power they are in doing what they've done today. There's no other action that could have been taken other than to strike back.
1: Yeah.
20: I mean, Marco Rubio said it the other day. The United States of America is not a stupid nation. If someone is shooting at us, we are going to shoot back.
1: Yeah.
20: And I think we've forgotten that. And it comes to the point that's mentioned previously, which is the necessity for peace through strength. And when it comes to regimes like Iran, little else is working.
1: But do you feel that they were justified to go into Iran in the first place?
20: Let's look at what Iran has done in the region. Britain retains diplomatic links with Iran. The US doesn't. And Iran's malign influence in the world, its sponsorship of terror regimes such as Hamas and Hezbollah, and even attempted attacks in the UK, they're giving us little other option because of the behaviour that they're demonstrating. Now, I understand why the United Kingdom didn't want to get involved, but we could have helped maintain the freedom of navigation in the Straits of Hormuz whilst it was happening.
1: Okay, Paul Cox, let's come to you for the first time this evening. I'm so sorry it's 36 minutes past 12 and we haven't heard from you yet. I thought I'd give you a little bit of a rest after doing the show with Nana first before this you came to Late Show. Every time I've spoken to you, we've hoped that the Iran conflict is looking like there is a resolution, or at least some sort of lasting ceasefire, at least something for the Iranian people to cling on to in terms of a future that doesn't look like it does at the moment. And every time we seem to be getting thwarted, Paul. I'm so disappointed by this news tonight that the strikes have started again.
0: Yeah, of course it's disappointing. It's disappointing for the civilians involved. It's been disappointing for the civilians since day one. I mean, sure, unbelievably, as a Labour council, came out with oodles of common sense there. I mean, don't let anyone know back at HQ, Stuart. You will be in serious trouble with that level of good sense. But good on you. Look, in all seriousness, the Iranians and the regime only understand one thing. These aren't people that negotiate. They don't play on the same playing field as we do in the West. Our sense of fair play, our sense of justice is not respected by them. They think entirely differently. They're not just an ideology, they're a theocracy. They believe that God is making the decisions for them, and God's representative on earth is the Ayatollah, no matter how gay he is. But what we are going to find out is how long Donald Trump's patience will last. Because unfortunately for Donald Trump, he did start this particular war. Now, right from the beginning, I've said, I'm glad he's gone in. I want to rid the IRGC of any of their nuclear armaments, and I want the IRGC eradicated from the earth, if I'm honest, because they are a malign figure in the earth. They are the biggest sponsor of terrorism and proxy terrorism around the earth, the biggest problem we have, in fact, in terms of peace on earth. Now, Donald Trump is going to have to do something now. He's either going to have to fulfill some of the promises that he did make to the Iranian people, or he's going to have to negotiate very quickly. And I think it's going to have to be the former, because I just do not see Iran staying with any goodwill at the negotiation table, Bev.
1: Just in case the Ayatollah makes a complaint to Ofcom, which I know seems unlikely, I do have to say there's no evidence to suggest that he is gay. But still to come this evening on The Late Show Live.
21: Poor Harry. I feel sorry for the way a confused and angry young man has been drawn into this case. Today, in what was a momentous victory for the Mail.
1: That's Paul Dacre, editor of the Daily Mail. And he is telling us that it was not a good day in the High Court for Prince Harry. An emphatic ruling saw him lose his case against the Mail over claims that it engaged in unlawful methods to source stories. We'll get stuck into that with Niall Gardner, who's also wrapped in a bit of a legal battle with Prince Harry. Don't go anywhere. This is The Late Show Live, only on GB News.

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18: Welcome back. So Prince Harry has lost his High Court privacy case against the publisher of the Daily Mail and the Mail on Sunday. The Duke of Sussex and six other public figures, including Baroness Lawrence and Sir Elton John, accused Associated Newspapers of unlawful information gathering, and Harry said the organisation had made his wife's life a misery. But Mr Justice Nicklin said not enough evidence was given in court to support the allegations. The editor-in-chief of the Daily Mail, Paul Dacre, said he felt vindicated, whilst Prince Harry, on the other hand, called the verdict a whitewash. With me now is royal commentator Ed Wang. Before I go to my panel on this, Ed, let me just ask you, can you just explain this, Ed, if you don't mind, to our American viewers? What was this case all about?
19: Well, Prince Harry has initiated a series or participated in a series of lawsuits against various media groups, including the Mirror Group of Newspapers, the Sun Group, and particularly this one against Associated Newspapers, which owns the Daily Mail and the Mail on Sunday. And in particular, he and his fellow claimants have argued and put forth the argument that for a period about 20 to 30 years ago, the Mail and Daily and Mail on Sunday used inappropriate measures to obtain information about their activities, including using various levels of deceit to gain information from other people who are associating with them. And, you know, today it was finally pronounced in court that they have failed to meet the standard of evidence in order to substantiate their claims.
18: And is there a possibility now, Ed, that Harry may have to pay these costs? And if so, how much might they be?
19: Well, litigation in the United Kingdom is very expensive. We're talking about highly trained barristers and very expensive litigation law firms. So we're looking at costs in the hundreds of thousands of dollars. Now, this must be a significant blow to Prince Harry and a significant disappointment, because in those two other cases against the Mirror Group and the Sun Group, he had relatively positive outcomes. With respect to the Mirror group of newspapers, he received damages in the amount of about £140,000 in 2023. And in 2025, he entered into a settlement with the Rupert Murdoch group of companies with the Sun. And so, you know, having lost this case must have been a significant blow for him. We don't know what the damages will be, whether there will be damages awarded, but I'm surely there will be costs awarded against Prince Harry and his claimants, fellow claimants. Now, the overall cost of these litigation costs must be in the millions. You know, it's been a significant period of time on both sides of lawyers getting to today's results. The initial claims was for £50 million, and I think, you know, we're looking at millions in damages here. In costs.
18: Extraordinary, Ed. Extraordinary. What an outcome, actually, for Harry, but also what an outcome for the newspapers. I think, you know, I think this was the right verdict on the day. I really do. Ed Wang, thank you so much, Royal Commentator, for joining The Late Show Live this evening. Much appreciated. Niall Gardner, you have the measure of our Harry, don't you? Why did he bring this legal case in the first place, would you say? What point is he trying to prove?
12: Well, Prince Harry is trying to silence the media, right? So he doesn't like to be criticised. And Harry is very thin-skinned at the end of the day. He's always suing people. And this is a massive humiliation for Prince Harry. There's no other way of putting this. This is a huge defeat, in my view, for Prince Harry. And as your royal commentator just mentioned, there may be some significant costs involved for Harry and the other plaintiffs.
18: I've heard the figure of 50 million quid.
12: That was a figure actually headlined by The Guardian of all places earlier today. £50 million, actually.
18: So Harry and the other complainants might have to find £50 million.
12: Yes. Yeah.
18: That could, I mean, I'm not saying that could bankrupt Harry, but from what we could imagine, the lifestyle that they live out in Montecito with the massive house, I know they've made good deals, but the work is drying up.
12: Yeah.
18: He hasn't got a spare 50 million quid lying around.
12: No, he doesn't. Harry and Meghan are increasingly unpopular in the United States. They've been abandoned by a lot of their celebrity elite friends and allies. You know, I do think that this is, you know, further sign of the collapsing, you know, public status of Harry and Meghan. This was a real humiliation today on an epic scale. At the same time, of course, we have our legal action here in the United States, calling on the U.S. government to release Prince Harry's immigration records, his application. The State Department has promised to release hundreds of pages of documents by the end of this month relating to Prince Harry's immigration application. And the contents of these documents, unknown at this time, but they could be significant. This is a major development with regard to the upcoming State Department release of these documents. And there are clear implications, of course, for Prince Harry, you know, with regard to his future immigration status, depending on what's in them.
18: So basically, in a nutshell, Stuart, and correct me if I'm wrong, Niall, if on his application, Harry said he had never taken any drugs, and in the book spare, he said he had taken drugs, that would mean his visa could be revoked. Or if he said on the form that he had taken drugs, then he should never have got the visa in the first place. Am I right? So it literally all... This could mean that Harry cannot live in America anymore.
12: Yeah, so this is the bottom line. So if Harry lied on his immigration application to the United States, that's a federal criminal offence. He faces up to 5 years in prison or deportation or both. And so the stakes are incredibly...
18: Niall, I'm starting to feel a bit sorry for him now.
12: High. And, but, you know, at this stage, you know, we are simply asking for full transparency, for the release of the documents, to see what's in them, to establish whether or not Harry lied. Also, we want to establish whether or not he was granted political favours by senior, you know, political figures in the United States. And so, so the stakes are very high for Prince Harry. Absolutely.
18: The stakes are very high, Stuart.
15: I mean, look, Niall's more of an expert in these things than I am, but I think there would have to be a public interest test in applying all of those things on the integrity check of what is or hasn't been claimed on various different documents. But going back to the case, you know, the court case going on itself, I mean, I think £50 million, even though The Guardian is a liberal newspaper, is probably a bit too liberal, maybe, when we talk about costs. But I think it is important to note that, as was pointed out earlier, I believe it was the Mirror Group and I believe the Sun Group of newspapers has settled and admitted that there was wrongdoing. And we've obviously had the Leveson inquiry in the UK, which was a parliamentary inquiry into the practices of the media in the United Kingdom and its intrusion onto people's public spaces without public interest. So I think that has been something that has happened. It's just this court case has failed because they haven't proven that the newspapers could have got the information from only illegitimate sources. I think what they've kind of stated in this case is there's no evidence to show that they have got, you know, intruded upon people's privacy in order to get this information and sell newspapers.
18: Yeah. Well, let's see what Harry and Baroness Doreen Lawrence have to say. They've released a statement following the High Court dismissing their lawsuit this afternoon. They say, "We came to court seeking justice and accountability, but we have received neither. Generic findings about various private investigators that were held by the courts in these parallel claims to have carried out unlawful activity at the very same time in relation to similar stories and well-known individuals have been wholly ignored. It is a complete and obvious whitewash," they say, "but sadly not altogether unexpected. However, the length to which the court has gone to exonerate the Mail is as shocking as it is totally unwarranted. We presented to the court evidence which we believed was compelling at the time and remains so now." He's always the victim, isn't he? He's always the victim. First of all, though, let's delve into some of the main stories in the front of tomorrow's newspapers, starting with the front of The Telegraph, which is reporting Farage Gamble turns to farce. So, obviously, Nigel spoke relatively early in the day. The papers were able to get that story, and they probably potentially changed the angle on the story as the day went on, and we realised that nobody was going to stand against him. Let's quickly talk to my panel about that, about Nigel. Paul, let me come to you. I haven't heard from you on this yet. Farage's gamble is a farce, is it?
20: Well, I don't think that's the important point. I think actually it's a very strategically clever, if not genius, move. And allow me to explain why, because I seem to be a bit of a lonely voice on this panel at the moment. Look, he's taken back control. Every single newspaper is reporting on this. Up until today, it was Andy Burnham this, Andy Burnham that. We didn't even know who Andy Burnham was. He has all sorts of duplicity in terms of his points of view. And now all of a sudden, having won Makerfield, which was a beauty pageant, by the way, to get him through to Westminster, much like it's going to be in Clacton, and all of a sudden he's going to be Prime Minister. Nigel Farage now has said, look, I'm taking back the narrative, and he's framed it so that he's against the establishment. It's really important to remember that, because what's going to happen now is he's going to run that that by-election. Now, should he win, he can still go back to Parliament, and the Parliamentary Standards Committee could still rule against him, and he could have to hold another by-election. Look at what that means in terms of its optics. That is a very small number of people sitting in Westminster telling everybody around the country that no matter how many times you vote for Nigel Farage, 24, 26, you're probably going to have to vote for him again in 26, 27, because we think he broke our rules. And people are against the convention now. We've had a two-party convention with these rules and processes for so long, and the only man who's putting himself forward in a capacity to change that is Nigel Farage. The way he's done this might be a farce. It might look like an absolute nightmare. nightmare for everybody else. But I always look at the way people react. Both friend and foe have got incredibly angry with this, and I think it's because nobody likes the rules to be broken. They like the convention, they stand with the establishment, they feel safe. Nigel Farage doesn't care for that. He cares for the people of Clacton. And what he has said is, people of Clacton, do you support me or don't you support me? And if they support him, and he goes back to Parliament, and then Parliament say to him, you'll have to go back and stand again, the whole thing is a farce, the game is off, Nigel Farage wins the optics war, and we go into the future.
1: That is why you're brilliant, Paul Cox. That is why you are amazing. That is why you're brilliant. You've made me see this completely differently. I've been thinking about it all day. Obviously, I've been doing podcasts and various other things. I've not been able to put that much time into it. But that is genius, brilliant. My one caveat is this. What if Count Binface beats him? Because everybody that would have voted Lib Dem, Green, Labour and Conservative all vote for him. What then?
20: So, I think then is a win as well. This is why I think it's incredibly clever. Look, if Nigel Farage stands up against Count Binface, very well-known character, we all know his policies, and he wins, what we're going to end up with is a farce upon a farce squared, where Farage can actually point back to the same problem and say, look, nobody, I'm exonerated. Most of the people who would have voted for me, plus some extra. But this lot also voted for Count Binface because they would rather have anything other than a change of the convention. So he wins no matter what. Can you imagine the implosion?
1: So do you know what, Paul? Sure, I've got to shush you because we've got two more hours, and what a night to have two more hours. See you in a minute.
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1: very good evening, live from Washington, D.C. 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
6: Well, I've decided that the people of Clapton should be the judges of my actions. This will be a people versus the establishment by-election.
1: Extraordinary news today that rocks British politics and made waves over here in the US. Reform UK leader Nigel Farage has triggered a by-election in his seat of Clacton amid a row over his financial support prior to becoming an MP. Does Farage have questions to answer, or is this all an establishment stitch-up? Also tonight.
10: This is a desperate stunt from Nigel Farage, and it's obvious why he's doing it. He is up to his neck in sleaze.
1: Oh, if they come for him, they can come for any of us, right? The Labour Party has announced that it's not going to be standing a candidate in the Clacton by-election as political leaders across the spectrum weigh in to the row also.
11: So when I say permanently, it should be permanently. But if it's not permanently, we will bomb them. They will be bombed, just like I bombed them on Wednesday night and Tuesday night.
1: That was President Trump's warning just under a month ago. Well, in the last few hours, the US military has launched a series of strikes against Iran again. We're going to be giving you the latest updates as the ceasefire continues to fray also tonight.
12: Poor Harry. I feel sorry for the way a confused and angry young man has been drawn into this case. Today, in what was a momentous victory for the Mail.
1: That's Paul Dacre, who runs the Daily Mail. He said it was not a good day in the High Court for Prince Harry. Feels sorry for him as an emphatic ruling saw him lose his case against the publisher of the Mail over claims that it engaged in unlawful methods to source stories. Also tonight.
11: Why are we spending hundreds of billions of dollars and they're not there for us? We've always been there for them.